0: IR stints, if that's what the Patriots deem necessary, because you have to miss those four games, so maybe open up the extra roster spot. But A.J. Brown, not off to a great start for the New England Patriots. Not a great stat line last night before he went out, and now he's going to be missing potentially a month, if not more.
1: Let's have a moment of silence for my fantasy football season. Both leagues, the only two that I do, drafted A.J. Brown in both of them, and they're now officially over.
0: Yeah, that's
1: good job.
0: That's a tough break.
1: I had the number one overall pick in both of them too, and AJ Brown was my second pick coming back around. And,
0: oh, okay.
1: Yeah. Dead. Anyway, yeah. Look, an unfortunate set of circumstances here for the Patriots. Why do we do this every year? It's the most nauseating thing. The amount of overreactions we get through 2 weeks of the NFL season are laughable. I mean,
0: oh yeah,
1: there are real problems in New England, dude. It's one game. They lost to the freaking Raiders last year in Week One.
0: Yeah, and I mean, the injury to AJ Brown, certainly bigger news than them losing that game. Him missing 4 weeks certainly is. You can bounce back from losing on the road at the defending champs. That's something that you can recover from.
1: Yes.
0: Because these first couple of weeks, and I know some teams decided, hey, we're actually going to play starters this year, but then they play starters for a series, maybe two, in preseason games. So these NFL games early in the season, to me, are just kind of, if you're playing a divisional game like we're getting tonight between the Rams and the Niners, you're doing whatever you can to hopefully survive and win the game, because those division games mean just a little bit more. But there's still a feeling out process for the first, is it fair to say, 2 to 3 weeks before we really start hitting the ground with what we expect from NFL football? I mean, there's just going to be a lot of still sloppiness and slow starts from a lot of these teams over the next couple of weeks because of the lack of practice time that teams now have per the CBA, and because teams don't get a ton of work in during preseason games because, well, they're paying these guys a ton of money and they don't want them to get injured in games that aren't going to count in the standings.
1: Yeah, and I certainly understand, you know, the risk reward here. This is a cost benefit analysis, and every coach does it different. Look, the reality is here, Gabe, there is no 100% right way to do this. If there was, every coach would follow the same method. It just depends on what you feel is best. And at the end of the day, injuries are luck, or bad luck for that matter. There's no way to know when one's coming. There's no way to prevent one. It's just a reality that you have to live with, right? I mean, there is nothing. If he played every snap of preseason or didn't play any, did that stop last night from happening? No,
0: no.
1: It didn't. So, I mean, you don't need to put guys at extra exposure, and that's generally the logic. Right, is that we're not going to put guys at extra exposure to get themselves hurt, and there is a certain method to that, and certainly is a certain logic to it. But at the end of the day, they start playing football for real. Guys get banged up. Happens all the time.
0: Yeah, and I mean, you want to talk about bad luck? That's what that injury was.
1: Yes.
0: I mean, how many times have we seen a defender defend a very similar pass, get a hand on it, but the knee doesn't end up directly on the ankle of the wide receiver?
1: Right.
0: It's just unfortunate. It's just bad luck. And now it's for New England. Okay, how do you navigate this? You need somebody like Romeo Doubs to play better than he did last night, certainly in that game, saying that, I guess.
1: Honestly, listen, that pass that he dropped, I think, changed the entire course of that game.
0: Oh, yeah.
1: Mm-hmm. I mean, if he catches that ball, they have first down out near midfield. Even if they go three and out right after that, they flip the field and punt and force Seattle to go the entire length of the field. I'd take my chances in that spot with Drew Lock going the length of the field. Even with 4 minutes left, I would still take my chances there, because Seattle was a mess from a penalty standpoint. They kept shooting themselves in the foot all night long. I would have loved my odds, which is also why, you know, and again, the way it worked out. Remember, right after the two-minute warning, the Patriots are facing, I think it was 4th and 9.
0: Mm-hmm.
1: Right near midfield. And I was thinking, I'm like, you know, there's a certain strategy here. Punting this away and pinning them deep, if you can get them inside the 10, right, and you force them to go three and out, when they punt the ball back to you, you have no timeouts. But you got like a minute and 30 left to go about 25 yards to be back in field goal range. You know, like, to me, that was a scenario where it was like, you know, and now they made the 4th and 9, so it was a moot point, which I don't know how Seattle gave up that 4th and 9. But regardless, you know, it was one of those things where, you know, the coaching and the strategy and how you execute it certainly matters.
0: Meanwhile, in your neck of the woods, we had an injury during practice this week for the Atlanta Falcons. They have decided that Tua Tagovailoa is their starting quarterback for Week 1 this Sunday. However, he suffered an oblique injury in practice. He is considered day-to-day, so that meant Cooper Rush took all the first-team reps in practice. Rush, after practice, talked about the importance of working with the first team.
2: Yeah, you just got to stay ready. I mean, some weeks you might not have any reps, so having reps today helps you get ready, whether you're starting or not on a Sunday. So I'll take advantage of those either way. So the mindset, the prep really never changes. The only thing that changes is that I think you get more prepared because you get practice, you get reps, you get walk-through reps. I think it helps a lot.
0: So let me get this straight, Zeno. So they signed Tua Tagovailoa this offseason because they thought, okay, we're not quite sure when Michael Penix Jr. is going to be able to come back. And Penix misses the majority of the preseason and training camp, but then starts working his way back, but apparently isn't healthy enough to play games yet. Mm-hmm. Now, Tua, when's the last time you heard somebody suffer a minor oblique injury? Oh, it's an oblique injury. It's not that big of a deal. Like, I typically think oblique injuries with hitters in baseball or pitchers, and then they linger. Yes, the oblique injury lingers, and having that type of core injury as a quarterback, that's not going to be great. I can't imagine he's actually day to day, which means they could go into this game, and I'm expecting them to go into this game on Sunday with Cooper Rush under center.
1: Yeah, how familiar are you with the movie Goodfellas?
0: Very, actually, okay. Yes, very
1: so
0: familiar.
1: So this is where I am with the Atlanta Falcons right now. Oh, remember boy. In the beginning of the movie where they go to the restaurant all the time. It is, you know, you're funny like a clown, the restaurant.
0: Yep. Uh-huh.
1: And then, you know, they talk about, you know, how the mob takes over the restaurant. And after a while, it gets to a point where it says, you know, and when you can't steal another bottle and you can't get another dime out of the place, what do? You light a match. That's where the Atlanta Falcons are right now. What do? You light a match. Just torch this whole thing and burn it to the ground. We're less than 72 hours away from the snap of their season, and they still don't know who's starting at quarterback. Like, that's where this whole thing is right now. I mean, and again, I have watched now Arthur Smith coach the Falcons and Kevin Stefanski coach the Falcons. Both of those guys I haven't seen two head coaches with a worse quarterback destiny than the both of them. Like, this is awful. He got out of quarterback hell in Cleveland to come here to go to quarterback purgatory or the Divine Comedy's version of hell. I mean, what do you do at this point? I mean, here in Atlanta, people are like joking but halfway serious, and I'm joking but halfway serious. Like, start Jack Strand. What the hell at this point? Like, it is start the guy from Minnesota State D2. He looked more impressive than anybody in a Falcons uniform this preseason. Why not? Screw it. Like, and you don't do that, right? Objectively,
0: I mean, you can't. I understand why fans would feel that way, because then there would be it's hard to be excited. And I want to say no offense to Cooper Rush, but I guess this is offense to Cooper Rush. Like, it's hard to get excited if Cooper Rush is starting a quarterback for
1: your
0: team.
1: Here's the thing about Cooper Rush. He's not a long-term answer either in season this year or anywhere down the road.
0: No, but no, he is what he is. He's a backup quarterback.
1: He's a backup quarterback that's a good spot starter for two, maybe three games, and then you get him out of there. And that's it.
0: Mm-hmm.
1: And that's it. Anything more than that, it's going to go right off a cliff fast. That's just you saw it last year in Baltimore. It goes right off a cliff fast. He's not very good when it comes to long term. Can he manage it through a game or a half? If you need something when your quarterback goes down, yes, absolutely, he's perfect for that. Beyond that, the answer is no. And so, you know, the problem is that every head coach in the NFL has this dilemma. And it's not even a dilemma. Every head coach subscribes to the same philosophy. I have to put the best players on the field to win a game, because ultimately my job security is tied to wins, and that's it. They're tied to nothing else. If I win, I keep my job. If I lose, I don't. It's that simple. So starting the best quarterback who gives you the best chance to win. Now, does Cooper Rush give them a better chance to win than Jack Strand? Yeah, of course he does, because Jack Strand played Division II football, right? I mean, no disrespect, D2, but it's quite the leap. I mean, remember double A guys, every now and then we see them make the leap to the majors and it works, but those are few and far between. I don't know many stories of D2 guys who make the jump to the NFL and go, boom, this all works. So, I mean, I get it. You can't really start the D2 guy, but there's a reason you kept him and you put him on the active roster because you saw something in him. And so, yeah, I mean, I don't know. And Michael Penix could start next week at this rate, because the Falcons were very clear in their messaging. Tua is the week one starter.
0: Yes.
1: Everything that said, he's the week one starter. They did not, and Kevin Stefanski didn't even commit to him beyond that. So he was the week one starter. So Penix could be back in week two, and all this could be a moot point. But again, right now it just feels like light a match, burn the whole thing down.
0: Meanwhile, we do have an NFL game tonight that's starting in 15-ish minutes. They have kicked off. There is a top 25 team in college playing tonight. Number 7, Miami, taking on Florida A&M. Well, they've already scored. Mark Fletcher, a 46-yard touchdown run. Number 7, Miami, up 7-0 in the first quarter. Coming up next, we do have an injury update as well on Sam Darnold. Niners-Rams about to kick off on a beautiful Friday morning in Australia. It's Amber and Ian on ESPN Radio and the ESPN app.
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0: opens on a Thursday, but because of the Australia game, it is opening. It opened on a Wednesday, and we've got back-to-back games once again to kick off the NFL season. It's Amber and Ian, ESPN Radio, ESPN App, Sirius XM, Channel 80. He's Mark Zeno. I'm Gabe Neitzel. But with last night, there were injuries. We were just talking about the A.J. Brown injury on the Patriots side. Meanwhile, on the Seahawks side, the news, I wouldn't say it's great, Zeno, but it's better than what the Patriots are now going through, because according to Adam Schefter, Sam Darnold received really, really good news regarding his hip injury that he suffered last night. That's according to coach Mike McDonald. Seahawks starting quarterback still is expected to miss next week's game at Arizona, but it doesn't seem like it's going to be a long-term injury, and it's going to be a multiple-week thing that's going to linger for the Seahawks and Sam Darnold.
1: Let's hope not. I mean, at least for them. You know, you always breathe a sigh of relief. Season would have been over real quick. I don't care how good Drew Lock is. The number of times that you've seen the backup quarterback take over and win a Super Bowl that you can count on one hand. There's three that come to mind. Jeff Hostetler, Nick Folk, and not Nick Folk.
0: Nick Foles.
1: Nick Foles, sorry. Nick Folk was the kicker. And that Brady guy. That's about it. It's a low percentage play in 60 years of Super Bowls in the NFL that we see this kind of thing happen. So Seattle breathes a little bit of a sigh of relief. I'm really curious to see what Sam Darnold looks like this year. Because remember, this is my hesitancy with Seattle. Guy was second in the league in interceptions thrown during a regular season. Didn't throw one during the postseason, part of the reason why they went on that run. But he's still been a turnover machine a better part of his career than not. And so what happens after you win a Super Bowl? How do you mentally approach it? What changes for you? All that stuff. And so I think in general, I'm curious to see how Sam Darnold performs now that he's been to the top of the mountain.
0: Mike McDonald, Seahawks head coach, did appear today on Brock and Salk on Seattle Sports 7:10 a.m. talking about that Sam Darnold injury.
2: Like, we're praying for Sam, but not like worrying, because it's just what it is. You know, we did get some results, but we're still kind of working. You know, like, it's like, look, you can, what I'm learning is, like, you can get the scan and it can tell you it's a thing, and until the guy's back playing, you don't know until how long it's going to be. So for me to give you a timeline right now, we're still trying to figure out what the best, like, prognosis is. But the hip is intact and it's good, and it's more of like a muscle thing. Yeah, a muscle thing.
3: Okay.
2: So that's good.
3: Okay.
2: That's a good news. Now how long that is, we don't know yet, but really, really good news. So I'm really happy for Sam. That's good. But it is painful. No, I know it hasn't been an easy night for him.
0: So I guess I listened to that, Zeno, and to me it's, okay, he's going to miss this next game against Arizona. And then after that, they'll see, and it almost seems like a pain tolerance thing for Sam Darnold. Can he kind of work through it? Can he be able to play through it? That's the question. And then is it worth it if he's trying to play through it, you know, because he's then limited and can't be as accurate or be as good as they want him to be as he's trying to work through it?
1: Is it mental? Because that's the problem we're dealing with here in Atlanta with Mike Penix. Is mental? Can he mentally get over playing again? To your point, I think that, you know, you take that a week at a time, right? You put a win in your back pocket. You now have an extra 10 days to prepare for your next opponent. And that's enough time to keep Drew Lock locked and loaded, pun intended, I suppose, for him to start the next game. And is there really a reason to rush him back to play, especially when they're going to take on the Arizona Cardinals this week, who are expected to be what some may call bad. So
0: I believe that is the technical term, yes.
1: I was being generous about that. Stink. No, I'm just kidding. We don't know what the Cardinals are going to be yet, but we project them not to be one of the better teams and probably the worst team in that division. So is there a world where he gets another full week off and we don't see him till, what would that be, September 26th, somewhere in that range?
0: Yeah, 27th.
1: 27th, somewhere in that range, right?
0: Mm-hmm.
1: So that feels like an eternity from now for him to get right. I would think that's what's going to happen. With the extra preparation time for Drew Lock, they're pretty comfortable with him, obviously, at this point, which is why they've kept him as a backup for this long. For him to go out there, if they could beat the Patriots and Mike Vrabel, I'm sure that they feel confident about their ability to take out Arizona and Jacoby Brissett and Mike LaFleur.
0: Yeah, that's correct. That is it. It's Mike down there.
1: I'm getting confused. I think that's probably the tentative plan, not to rush him back. And I would tell you, as soon as that line pops up, you'll see it indicative of the fact that Drew Locke is going to be the starter.
0: Meanwhile, in that college game we're monitoring, number 7 Miami taking on Florida A&M. Another touchdown for the Hurricanes. They're up 14-0 thanks to Adarian Mensah to Joshua Moore, 55-yard touchdown pass.
1: We're staying under 62 points because Florida A&M is not going to score in this game.
0: Yeah, that's what you're rooting for. If Florida A&M does not score, I like that chance for you.
1: The Rattlers will not be rattling tonight.
0: Meanwhile, in Australia, you kind of alluded to this earlier in the shows. You know, depending upon how this game plays out tonight between the Niners and the Rams, and I don't know if we're going to see another game in Australia next year. I'm sure we will at some point. But part of the storyline after it is who was right, because both these teams took radically different approaches. Mm-hmm. Niners getting there seemingly as early as possible. The Rams trying to get there as late as possible and trying to come up, okay, do you want to get there early, have your body acclimate to the such different time zone, or do you fly over, you kind of sleep on the plane, and they rented some very expensive planes, mm-hmm, where they had the lay flats and all that sort of thing for the Rams, try to keep on your body

0: Yeah, look, I mean, I was a communications guy, you know? I didn't have too many tests. Yeah. I didn't have too many tests that I was going to be worried about. So I kind of felt
1: like
0: you had to
1: take, like, history. Like, you were one of the core courses.
0: Yeah, I mean, the math class that you had to, you know.
1: English literature. When you had a test in the English lit class for your common core, whatever we call it, the requisite. Like, that's what this is. That's all I can think of. These are college students making decisions on which way to approach a big test. I know a lot of people who went out the night before, drank themselves like it was a weekend, stayed up all the way night through, 8 a.m. class, took the test, and crashed afterwards. What'd you get? A. Good to go. Now, here's the funny part, is I don't make the rules on this, and neither do you. Whichever coach wins this game will be the genius for their travel plans. Whichever coach loses will be the idiot.
0: Oh, 100%.
1: I don't make rules.
0: Yeah,
1: I don't make rules.
0: That's the way it goes. Those are the break. That's part of what's on the line for tonight. How did you handle your travel? Because at this point, everyone kind of knows how to handle their travel to Europe. Like, it's happened enough. The coaches all talk to each other. They kind of know how to handle, okay, we're going over to Europe. We're playing in London, doing whatever. You know how to handle that. This is just something completely different. And depending upon who wins this game, that could be the way that whenever this next game is played there, that's the way they go. Oh, we just have to rent the big old plane like the Rams did, or we got to get over there super early. Get our bodies acclimated. I mean, it's a long time to be in Australia if you're the 49ers. And you wonder if that just kind of wears on them.
1: I mean, I'm no doctor. I've seen a lot of medical reports say it takes more like 2 weeks to get actually completely acclimated to a different time zone change, especially when this drastic. So who knows what the science is behind this. Everybody's got these medical guys who do all this. I don't know who to listen to, but regardless, whoever wins tonight will be the genius.
0: Well, I saw a report earlier today from Peter Schrager where he put it out on social media that apparently the Rams have been testing this with people. Like, they have been sending groups of their, like, staff over to Australia during the offseason to try to figure out, like, all right, well, it's my turn to travel Australia this week. Those are the breaks.
1: Got to do it for work, buddy.
0: We've got a monster shutout of college football coming up in 2 days. We break that down next. Dan Meridian, ESPN Radio.
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8: I'm Christine Lisi. Breaking news on A.J. Brown. An MRI on his right ankle confirmed the Patriots receiver suffered a high ankle sprain in last night's season-opening loss to the Seahawks. He is out at least 4 weeks. Tua Tagovailoa's status as the Falcons' Week 1 starting quarterback might be in jeopardy. He injured his oblique at practice today, considered day today. If Tua is out, Cooper Rush gets the call instead against Pittsburgh.
9: Yeah, you just got to stay ready. I mean, some weeks you might not have any reps, so having reps today helps you get ready, whether you're starting or not on Sunday. So I'll take advantage of those either way. So the mindset, the prep really never changes. The only thing that changes is that I think you get more prepared because you get practice, you get reps, you get walkthrough reps. I think it helps a lot.
8: Seahawks got good news on quarterback Sam Darnold's hip injury. The hip is intact and injury is more of a muscular one. He's likely out week two against the Cardinals. Drew Lock would start in his place. Giants receiver Malik Nabers telling reporters he'll make the call whether he plays Sunday night against the Cowboys. Nabers, who had knee surgery last October, has been a full participant this week. NFL opening week continues tonight with the league's first ever regular season game in Australia. We are 5 minutes away from kickoff for the Rams and 49ers. Baseball, Anthony Volpe back with the Yankees to Jazz Chisholm Jr. landing on the injured list. He has an RBI single. New York's up 4-1 on Colorado, bottom four. Yankees are 3.5 back of the Rays in the AL East. Earlier today, Atlanta defeated Tampa Bay 3-1. Pirates, White Sox, no score, top four. Chicago's got a two-game lead on Cleveland in the AL Central. Mariners came back to top the Rangers 4-3. Houston's AL West lead is 3 games on Texas.
10: It's Evan Cohen. Coming up Friday, we'll get you ready for a jam-packed week one of the NFL season. Plus, look ahead to Texas, Ohio State. Is Arch Manning playing for his legacy? 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
11: Underwood takes the snap. He's going to let it go. This one's coming down in the end zone. It is caught! Touchdown! Wolverines!
12: This game will go down in history, Michigan history. I don't know if it's in a positive way, but it'll go down in history for certain.
13: That unbelievable and controversial finish. Our college football moment of the week. It's brought to you by Manscaped Lawnmower. It's Amber and Ian. ESPN Radio, ESPN App, Sirius XM, Channel 80. 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I'm Gabe Neitzel along with Mark Zeno. We move past that for Michigan because they've got a big matchup this weekend. There's another big matchup in the Big Ten with the number one team in the country. To help us break it all down, we welcome in ESPN college football analyst Trevor Maddich. Trevor, thank you so much for the time. Let's go ahead and start with Michigan. It started great last week for Bryce Underwood. He's 5 for 5 on that opening drive. Rest of the game until that Hail Mary wasn't so great. So how big of a game is it for him this week against number 11 Oklahoma in terms of keeping his job as the starting quarterback of the Wolverines?
14: Well, it's absolutely enormous. I mean, Coach Whittingham, Michigan's head coach Kyle Whittingham, said that he has to turn a corner in order to keep the job, that his job is not indefinite, to use Kyle's words. And Bryce Underwood didn't hear Coach say that. He heard about it in a press conference, for goodness sake. And so there's all kinds of drama and stuff going on there with that. And the thing about Bryce Underwood is that he, last year, had growing pains. But this year against Western Michigan, now granted, Western Michigan was the MAC champs last year. They're a good team. They're no cupcakes. But Underwood was awful between that first drive and then the very last throw to J.J. Buchanan. Now, part of it is his offensive line is banged up. Part of it is that J.J. Buchanan, the receiver who caught the Hail Mary at the end to win the game for him, is really you know, his only really true outstanding receiver. So it's not just that Underwood is failing. Right now there's players around him that need to step up. But if he struggles against Michigan, then, or excuse me, against Oklahoma, he might lose his job to week three. You know, he might not keep the job going forward because Michigan has got to have good quarterback play. And one thing about Underwood is that he is tremendously physically talented. He's got a huge arm. He's big and strong and fast. The problem is recognition and decision making on time. And you know that Brett Venables, the head coach of Oklahoma, who also is their defensive mastermind, is going to force Underwood to think about everything he does in order to slow him down physically. So this has a chance for Underwood to have an utter debacle of a performance because of what Venables will force him into. So I'm very interested to see how he performs in this game. It's going to be not just big drama, but it's a career fork in the road, I think, for Underwood.
15: To that end, Trevor, how come I'm not hearing Kyle Whittingham take more blame for this as the coach? I mean, look, he had 2 decades at Utah of success. And, you know, he makes this huge jump to Michigan at this stage of his life. And I'm not insinuating he doesn't want to be there or anything, but, like, it's almost weird because every other big-name coach of a big-name school and would have their head on the chopping block after a game like that. People would be saying, did we get the right guy? And in this world where we have no patience for anyone or anything, I haven't heard Kyle Whittingham's name be mentioned in any of this.
14: Well, this is where I think Bryce Underwood gets a little bit of grace because Kyle Whittingham and his staff are there for the first year. Their schemes and their culture is there for the first time. And Underwood is learning that stuff for the first time. Coach Whittingham. We were teammates at BYU. And so so Coach Whittingham did say in various press conferences that the coaches need to be better as well, that the coaches are held accountable as well. And so there's that. But you're right. I mean, everybody is accountable because ultimately Bryce Underwood can do what he can do. He's good at some things. He's not good at other things. And it's up to the coaches to get his best attributes onto the field. And truthfully, I think in this game, especially with an offensive line for Michigan that's a bit banged up and did not perform well against Western Michigan, couldn't run the ball very well, I think that what you're going to end up seeing is Bryce Underwood running around like it's the playground. And I think the coach's most important job with him this week in practice is not necessarily to get him to perform like Tom Brady in the pocket, read the defense, go through progression, things like that, but rather to teach Underwood and emphasize for Underwood what to do when things break down, because you have to expect that they're going to break down a lot. And so he needs to then have a plan when it breaks down. And I think you'll see him take off and run an awful lot. Sometimes he'll throw off the run, but I think that you're going to see Underwood be worn out as a runner, and really how effective he is will determine how much of a chance Oklahoma has to win this, or excuse me, Michigan has a chance to win this game.
13: 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Mark Kastischer, Kelly Stauffer, and our guy Ian Fitzsimmons going to be on the call. It's Amber and Ian on ESPN Radio as we break down the college football weekend with Trevor Maddich, ESPN college football analyst. Of course, the big game of the weekend, Trevor. Number 1, Ohio State at number 4, Texas. That one on ABC starting at 7:30 p.m. Eastern time. For Texas and Arch Manning, the hype has just been so large, it's almost impossible for him to meet that hype, and there have certainly been ups and downs, but if he comes away victorious in this game, is that just going to take the hype to a whole new level?
14: Yeah, remember last year, Julian Sayin, the Ohio State quarterback, in his first year as a starter, ended up in New York as a Heisman finalist, and beating Arch Manning's Texas in Columbus was a part of that. I think you're going to see that whole thing happen again here. I think whichever quarterback wins this game has a very good chance to be in New York as a Heisman finalist. And so there is all kinds of pressure on Arch. And really, there's more pressure on Arch than there is on Julian Sayin, because Ohio State has won the last 2 matchups between these 2 teams. You know, last year, Arch was the quarterback up in Columbus in his first start. And this time around, with all those great Ohio State defenders off to the NFL, you would think that catching them early in the season would give Arch the opportunity to take advantage of talented Buckeyes who nonetheless are not experienced playing with one another. And so it's going to be interesting to see how Arch finagles the mental side of it. Physically, he can do everything. But last year, the defensive coordinator for Ohio State, Matt Patricia, got all up into Arch's head. Patricia's defensive scheme is extremely multiple. He'll have three, four, even five defensive linemen sometimes. He will fake pressure. He will simulate pressure before the snap all the time, but not actually blitz very much. So he gives the quarterback a whole lot to worry about before the snap and then a completely different read after the snap. And that's really a big reason why Arch kind of short-circuited last year and didn't perform very well. Well, now Arch has got a year under his belt. He's got last year's tape to watch. He knows what to expect from Matt Patricia. And you would think that mentally he would be able to handle all those disguises and all those different schemes that Patricia will throw at him better than he did last year. So that really is where the game will be won and lost for Arch Manning. It won't be whether he can physically handle stuff. He's got the receivers that if he can physically get everything done. The question will be mentally, is he sharper this year than he was last year?
13: Trevor, always appreciate the time, my man. Always appreciate the insight. Should be a real fun one. Number 1, Ohio State. Number 4, Texas. Again, that game, 7:30 Eastern time on ABC. Thanks, Trevor.
14: All right, thanks, guys.
13: Trevor Maddich, ESPN college football analyst, joining us here on Amber and Ian. Officially underway from Australia, and the Rams took, about a minute and a half off the clock before they had to punt it away. Three and out on the opening possessions.
15: And three and
13: of course, excited
15: punts.
13: Because, what is 24 and a half? That's what we've got.
15: Yeah.
13: We've got the under on 24 and a half on the total between the Niners and Rams down in Australia. Yes. First half.
15: By the way, would you bet on Michigan this week?
13: I would not, no.
15: I mean, there's an overreaction in the line, right?
13: Yes.
15: Mm-hmm. I mean, you know, there's almost like a full touchdown swing here in the line. Now, my boy Joey Cheese is big on Michigan. Okay, he's a good friend of mine. He's smart. He knows. He's all in Michigan. But I can't get there. I just can't. There's nothing about me that wants to back this team right now. And again, it to a certain extent, it feels like, again, this is why I'm saying, like, Kyle Whittingham, how much does he really want this job?
13: I mean, he comes in late because of all the scandal with Sean right. Moore and all that. So he kind of has to come in late. And Trevor had kind of mentioned with some of that stuff. But as far as Bryce Underwood goes, all the things Trevor was saying about that Oklahoma defense, that's why I can't get on board with Michigan. I just can't get the image out of my head of, oh yeah, you started 5 for 5 on your opening drive. And then were, 6 for 17 until the last pass of the game that may or may not should have happened. So. That's just what I have a hard time getting in my head when it comes to Michigan and Bryce Underwood. Coming up next, Steelers quarterback Aaron Rodgers getting ready for his final season, but he's still very much thinking about where it all began. He's been given a lot of interviews. We dive into one of those. Coming up next, it's Amber and Ian on ESPN Radio and the ESPN app.
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0: right, Sam Brady in on ESPN Radio, the ESPN app, SiriusXM at Channel 80. A couple of games in football going on tonight. First in college, number 7, Miami, hosting Florida A&M. It's 21-0 at the end of the first quarter. Darian Mensah, 5 of 6, 134 yards and a touchdown. Mark Fletcher, 6 carries, 93 yards, 2 touchdowns on the ground for the Hurricanes, who lead 21-0. And in the NFL, Trent McDuffie almost had an interception, but he was apparently ruled out of bounds. But the Niners on the move in Rams territory on their opening possession. Rams went 3 and out. Niners facing a 3rd and 2 in the red zone, trying to score the first points of that game.
1: This vaunted Rams defense looks like Swiss cheese at this point.
2: Oh my God, yeah, right? Rams, the defense is going to be the greatest thing ever. No one's going to score any points on the Rams. They're the 85 Bears times 2.
1: Niners are going up and down to feel like a hot knife through butter.
0: By the way, Miami just scored again. Malachi Toney, 19-yard TD catch, 27-0.
1: Call up the dogs there, Mario. Call up the dogs. We went under. When we get to 40, just call them off.
0: 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Aaron Rodgers has declared this his final season. He said it's going to be his last year, and he's kind of been giving a lot of interviews. In fact, he gave one to our radio station that I work with, 94.5 ESPN in Milwaukee and ESPN Wisconsin, with an old friend of his, Jason Willey. Jason's covered the Packers for over 30 years. Him and Aaron used to do a radio show together on ESPN in Milwaukee. So Aaron gave him a bit of an interview, and some of the big stuff out of this is, despite Aaron seeming like maybe he's starting to mature, he gave an interview earlier this week talking about how, yeah, he's grown. He was telling a story of one time when him and Mike McCarthy got into it, his former coach and current coach now in Pittsburgh, and how he likes to think he's grown. Well, he still apparently harbors some ill will, not necessarily towards the Packers, but towards certain people within the front office, as he talked about how he feels about eventually returning to the Green Bay Packers.
3: I think there's some people that have a lot of affection for me, and I would assume we're talking 4 or 5 years from now that, you know, there'll be fans who still have, you know, appreciation for what I've done, especially after so much time has passed. But I think there's certain people in the building who wouldn't be totally on board, and maybe I wouldn't be on board if they were still there as well.
0: So talking about, again, because this is going to be his last year, so Aaron's going to go into the Hall of Fame, and that's 5 years. And if they do what they did with Brett Favre, the year before he goes in, he'll go into the team Hall of Fame. They'll retire the number on the facade at Lambeau Field and do all of that. But that person, I'm telling you right now, Zeno, that person that he is talking about is Packers general manager Brian Gutekunst. There is still ill will from Aaron's side to Goody's side. I don't know how much Goody cares anymore, because he's still running a football team that he's, you know, been trying to get past the first round and past the 7 seed for the last handful of seasons. But Aaron still has some ill will, apparently, toward the front office of Green Bay with how certain things were handled and how he was eventually traded away from the Packers to the Jets a handful of seasons ago.
1: Yeah, there seems to be a lot of petty, if you will, on all this here on both sides, which I guess to a certain extent is understandable. I mean, look, if you're Aaron Rodgers, you've earned the right to do it your way. That's some athletes just have. That's the reality. You don't have to like Aaron Rodgers, okay? Mm-hmm. I personally never had a problem with anything Aaron Rodgers ever said or done. I don't care. He was one of the greatest quarterbacks of my generation, probably top 10 of all time when it's all said and done. Particularly from a talent perspective, maybe top 2 or 3 of all time. And that's good enough for me. And I'm totally okay with that. And I think that when you're a guy like him who has earned the right to do and say what you want and do it your way, that's always going to rub people the wrong way at a certain point in time. And as you said, Gutekunst is still, you know, the main guy running a very successful football franchise that's a perennial playoff team trying to get back to the Super Bowl. I mean, you know, this is ego versus ego here. I don't know that anybody's going to acquiesce, but I mean, you're in that area. Like, do you want to see Aaron Rodgers come back to Green Bay?
0: I mean, I want to see it when it's his time. I mean, they're going to retire
1: his
0: number.
1: You want to sign a one-day deal to retire a Packer? Is that a big deal?
0: That's not a big deal to me.
1: Not to me either.
0: So I'm curious. I mean, I want him to come back and do all the things, again, that Brett did. Like, Brett came back and went into the team Hall of Fame, which is a big deal for the team, and they've got the actual museum inside the stadium, and there's always a banquet around that, and a lot of people always come back, and fans get, you know, have an opportunity to go to that. Yeah, I want to see him get his flowers then, and I fully anticipate Brian Gutekunst still being a part of the Green Bay Packers franchise in 4 years. I just do. So either Aaron has to get over it or, but what he also doesn't understand. Okay. Let's say you really do have these harsh feelings towards Brian Gutekunst. You're upset that he traded you away. Would the best way to stick it to him, ask him to do your induction ceremony for the Packers Hall of Fame. So now he has to say nice things about you in a room full of people, like, or have him be the one who pulls the rope that unveils the number on the facade. Like, to hold these ill feelings, because it was a two-way street, man. Like, yeah, I know Rodgers wasn't happy that they drafted Jordan Love, but, man, you have to, if there's anybody who's going to understand that process, it's going to be you. You were drafted when Brett Favre was still in, you know, still a pretty good quarterback, but the Packers were planning ahead. And that's just the way the NFL works. It's being still this upset about it just does not make a ton of sense to me. And worrying about it at all when you've got your final season ahead of you. I know it was a question he was asked, and it was for ESPN Wisconsin on Wilde and Tausch. So I understand why the question was asked, because it's pertaining back to what our listenership here in Wisconsin cared about. Aaron Rodgers and his eventual return to the Packers and when he's going to get his flowers post-career. But to still have those ill feelings just not great.
1: Well, let's hear more from Rodgers, because the next one about when he knew that he was done in Green Bay after Jordan Love got drafted. I want to hear this.
3: Honestly, it really made me know that the end was going to come at some point, probably before I wanted it to in Green Bay. You know, I always talked about playing my entire career there, like Kobe Bryant, Tim Duncan, Derek Jeter's, you know, some iconic players. And I realized at that point that I was probably going to have to play somewhere else at least a year or two. But I've always felt like you can bring almost anybody in, and I'd love to compete with them. I haven't seen anybody that's been clearly better than me in the quarterback room in, you know, since 2007. So it wasn't like I was worried for my job or anything.
0: And look, it obviously motivated him to an extent. At the first 2 years after Love was drafted, Aaron Rodgers was the league MVP. Mm-hmm. He won MVP in 2020 and 2021. So, and to Rodgers' credit, his relationship with Love after Love got drafted was much better than the relationship Rodgers had with Brett Favre when Aaron Rodgers was drafted.
1: Right. I mean, but to his point, like, you know, the organization told him we were ready to move on.
0: Mm-hmm.
1: At some point, whatever that was. Now, again, when you're the guy who's won, you know, one of the organization's, what, four Super Bowls, right?
0: Yep.
1: And you're that one guy. Should you feel like you should have to sing for your supper to fight for your job against your replacement? There's a certain, you know, mentality saying, no, I shouldn't have to do that. You know, I'm committed to you. You're committed to me. And he's right, to the point where, like, his play wasn't in any state of decline where you had to look at it and go, yeah, we got it. We're ready to move on sooner rather than later. There was no reason that Aaron Rodgers should have had to fight for his job. But, you know, he took it as a personal affront. I tend to understand it. You can let it go, but obviously Aaron's not.
0: No, he is certainly not letting it go. And apparently he also took a little bit of issue with his former head coach, Matt LaFleur. Matt LaFleur was on the NFL Network earlier this training camp and had paid high compliments to Jordan Love, saying Jordan Love, one of the best, actually the best he's been around, that LaFleur's been around, at reading defenses at the line of scrimmage pre-snap. And to the NFL Network's credit, they went, wait, you coached Aaron Rodgers. You remember that, right? And he said, yeah, Jordan's the best. So Aaron was asked about that. Here's his response about Matt LaFleur and his love that he showed his current quarterback.
3: He's probably still mad I changed too many of his plays. Big statement when you had a guy win back-to-back MVPs, you know? Guess I wasn't doing too much at the LOS. Matt's a clown, man. He says some things from time to time that are funny, that he's like, oh, maybe I shouldn't have said that. Like, he's backing up his quarterback. I mean, like, yeah, I'm sure J-Lo's real good in the line of scrimmage, but come on, man.
1: When he called him, was he joking? Was he saying clown in a nice way or in a mean way? I couldn't tell.
0: It was a nice way.
1: As
0: somebody
1: who's
0: heard
1: reaction.
0: Years of Aaron Rodgers, yes, he was joking, and he has, I think, that type of relationship with Matt LaFleur, where they used to kind of give it to each other back and forth.
1: Okay, as long as that's the case.
0: Yeah, he wasn't calling him like a serious clown.
1: I really don't.
0: Yeah. So that's where we are. By the way, 49ers got a field goal. They lead the Rams 3-0 in the first quarter down in Australia. Are we going to panic about Drake May after one game? It's next on ESPN Radio.
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17: I'm Christine Lisi. Night 2 of NFL opening week with the first-ever regular season game in Australia. 49ers leading the Rams 3-0 in the first quarter on a 20-yard field goal by Eddie Pinheiro. As the Patriots had feared, an MRI confirmed receiver A.J. Brown suffered a high ankle sprain in last night's season-opening loss to Seattle. He's out 4 weeks at minimum. Seahawks, on the other hand, got good news on quarterback Sam Darnold's hip injury. The hip is intact. The injury appears to be muscular. Darnold, though, expected to miss week 2 against Arizona. Seahawks can handle a couple of games without Darnold, believes ESPN's Field Yates.
18: Obviously, it's a notable absence if they do not have Sam Darnold next week and the week after, but perhaps no team is as well equipped to handle a starting quarterback absence as Seattle, right? This team invested a first-round pick in Jadarian Price, a running back out of Notre Dame, and no team handed the football off to its running backs more often last year than Seattle. On top of that, as we know, and as we were reminded of last night, this defense is nasty.
17: Another injury for the Falcons at the quarterback position. Tua Tagovailoa injured his oblique today at practice. He's considered day-to-day if he cannot go in Sunday's season opener. Cooper Rush gets the call instead. Michael Penix Jr. coming back from ACL surgery, not yet ready for game action. Baseball, a three-run homer for Luis Garcia Jr. Yankees leading the Rockies 3-1 bottom five. With a win tonight, New York moves within three games of AL East leading Tampa Bay, which fell to Atlanta 3-1 earlier today. Pirates up 1-0 on the White Sox bottom five. Jared Jones hasn't given up a hit yet. Chicago's up 2 on Cleveland in the AL Central. Mariners beat the Rangers 4-3. Texas 3 back of Houston in the AL West.
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0: Along with Mark Juno, I'm Gabe Neitzel in for Amber and Ian. ESPN Radio, ESPN App, SiriusXM, Channel 80. 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Second consecutive night with an NFL football game that actually, you know, counts in the standings. The Niners currently lead the Rams 3-0, 2 minutes left in the first quarter. Niners scored on their first possession, and now they will punt on their second with the Rams punting on their two possessions. So this is music to your ears here, Zeno.
1: Punt is my favorite word so far.
0: You don't care what happens in the second half.
1: Don't
0: it's all about the first
1: score 100
0: half.
1: Points. I could never rip less. Right now, meanwhile, I just like punt. Christian McCaffrey dropping that pass, so uncommon.
0: Yes. Yeah. I mean, he took a big hit, but that's was well after the ball had arrived. So I don't think that had anything to do with it. He just kind of dropped it. So the Niners are punting.
1: These guys look jet lagged for the record.
0: Well, but it's kind of similar to what we saw last night. I mean, other than that drive that the Niners had in their opening possession where it seemed pretty easy until they got inside the 10, then they had to, you know, again, tougher to score there, tighter windows and things of that nature. Last night was kind of the feeling out process. Some of that had to do with the injuries we saw.
1: Offense is always behind the defense earlier in the year.
0: Yeah.
1: Always. That's always the way it is. Offense usually takes a couple of weeks to get going. The timing, you know, the familiarity. Again, you can simulate this stuff as much as you want in practice. Games against opponents and live defenses and scheming, all that stuff takes more reps than you're going to get in practice against your own teammates.
0: And the injury certainly didn't help last night on either side. First, the starting quarterback for the Seahawks, Sam Darnold, he goes out. Encouraging news, the hip is not broken, but he's not expected to play week two against Arizona. Kind of seems like it's going to be week to week for Sam Darnold. Not as good of news for A.J. Brown of the New England Patriots. MRI on the right ankle on Thursday confirmed that he suffered a high ankle sprain, and he is going to be out at least 4 weeks, according to Ian Rappaport. So you have Brown, who's going to be out. Put that on top of Drake May throwing 3 interceptions, only threw 8 interceptions during the regular season total last year, although he did throw 4 in the postseason, including 2 against that same Seattle defense in the Super Bowl. Threw an interception late in the game that cost his team the game. They were in field goal range. Here's Drake May talking about his second half performance.
21: Thought we had a good plan to try to just start chipping away and be patient, and he lost patience and costed us. I think it just, you know, decisions that cost us the game, you know, on my part and on my end. And, you know, I vows to myself to be better and realize it's, you know, it's a long season, but at the same time, you can't have those. You can't have those, and it's unacceptable. And I know that they're getting back to work because, you know, that wasn't, you know, how I play football and how I want to represent, you know, my game and, you know, playing quarterback for Patriots.
0: And I think it's one of those things, to know, where he just got impatient. He kind of mentioned it. He's trying to force the ball downfield in situations where he shouldn't. And ultimately, those ended up being 2 of the 3 interceptions. And the last one cost his team the game, or at least a chance to extend the game and go to overtime. Because if he just throws that one out of the back of the end zone or throws it away.
1: Or takes a sack, Gabe.
0: They
1: had a timeout left. Take this. He had about a dozen options that he could have done. He picked the absolute worst one.
0: So, how concerned are you about Drake May going forward?
1: I'm not. I'm not going to sit here and overreact to one game and one bad performance. I'm not going to do that. Like, that, it's a waste of our time. I tell everybody this repeatedly. September is fool's gold in the NFL. Your record doesn't matter. What you see doesn't matter. None of it is reality. it takes more than 4 weeks to figure out who is good and who is not. And what happens after September is it's kind of like positioning month in October, right? Can I get myself out of a rut if I've dug it? Can I continue to extend what I've already done? Or am I just, you know, middling and trying to work through it until we find ourselves in November and December in big boy football and we start playing our best football of the year later on? Because that's what November and December is, big boy football. So I'm not going to sit here and look at anything in the month of September and go, that's a grand conclusion. I know I'm going to see the rest of the year. I mean, look, you can make certain conclusions about certain things. Like, you know, when the Chiefs were dominant 4 or 5 years ago, when they started out 3-1, 4-0, you're like, okay, they're going to be good again. Yeah, we know the reasons why, right? Like, that's fairly obvious. There are certain things you can count on. The Bills and Josh Allen will always be competitive, right? Like, we mm-hmm. can count on that. You can count on the Denver Broncos having a good defense every year. Like, these are things that are pretty stable, all things considered. But for the rest of it, it's everything is up in the air. I mean, we know what the Patriots did last year. We know they had an easy schedule. They took advantage of it. That's not to take anything away from them. And you can't even sit here and say, maybe they weren't that good. No, it's too early to tell. Last year doesn't matter anymore. It doesn't matter. Nothing they did last year counts for this year. None of it is connected. As much as people will do it and try to connect those dots, they are not connected in any size, way, shape, or form. None. So, I mean, it's not a continuation of I had a buddy said to me today, oh, my God, have you seen the last five games from Drake May? They've been awful, including the playoff. I'm like, everything's different in the playoffs. That has nothing to do with this year. That has nothing to do with it. Nothing. Now, does Seattle, Mike McDonald, have his number from a coordinating standpoint and a scheme standpoint? Maybe.
2: Yeah.
1: That's a conclusion. Hey, maybe Mike McDonald knows how to get Drake May rattled. Okay, yeah, we got that. But beyond that, like, I don't know that we're drawing any major conclusion here about what anybody is.
2: Well, luckily for Drake May, he doesn't have to play Mike McDonald in that defense very often. Right? Yeah, he matched up against the Super Bowl. He had to play him now. Unless you're playing him again in the Super Bowl this year, you're not going to have to face Mike McDonald's defense for a very long time, if that's the takeaway. And for me, Drake May is still a young quarterback. He's in his third year starting. He's still going to make mistakes from time to time. Just because he finished second in MVP voting last year, doesn't mean he's a complete product. He's done. No, he's still going to make mistakes. This league is littered with guys who have had one really good year and then can't back it up.
1: Of course.
2: That's what you have to do as a young quarterback. Okay, that's cool. You did what you did last year. Now can you back it up? I tend to think that Drake May will. Last night wasn't a good game. I think it's a bad matchup. AJ Brown goes out. Romeo you mentioned this earlier. How different is that game if Romeo Doubs makes that catch?
1: I will see that catch in my mind forever. Like, just if one, it's inexplicable to have dropped.
2: Mm-hmm.
1: Clearly, he tried to turn up field before he had the ball. But I mean, it's just the variety of outcomes after that were much more favorable to the Patriots than they ever would have been to Seattle if he makes that catch.
2: Yeah, and maybe those interceptions.
1: And that's the point, because the very next play he threw a pick because he tried to force a ball on third down, mm-hmm. on third and long, that should have never been a situation. It wasn't his fault. Now, again, everybody say he threw the interception. Nobody's going to remember what happened on the play before. They're going to say Drake May threw three picks, and that is true. And he can't get away from that. He can't escape that. It was a bad decision on third down, right? I mean, the quarterbacks who are smart to live for another down and live for another day and punt the ball away, we chide that a lot, right? We get on quarterbacks who do that. The aforementioned Aaron Rodgers, his entire last year in Green Bay, when he had three garbage men playing wide receiver for him, like you, me, and some other rando, were playing, like, and he decided, you know what, I'm throwing the ball away. You know what, I'll take the sack here or whatever. I'm just going to run, get as many yards as I can, and we'll punt the ball. He got ripped for having a bad year when in reality all he did was keep his team out of trouble. And that's not good enough in today's day and age unless you produce W's. Because if you don't produce W's, then all of a sudden it's the quarterback's problem for not making enough plays, when in reality the right play in certain situations is to make sure you hold on to the damn ball.
2: Albert Breers from Sports Illustrated and Monday Morning Quarterback was on the Rich Eisen show. He said that Drake May, he's still got some stuff to learn.
3: And I think it's just sort of an acknowledgement that Drake does have a ways to go, you know, and Drake does have development to go. And that's something that I think actually, like, in the long run, Patriot fans can be excited about. But I think, you know, the other piece of it that's so interesting to me, Rich, is that I think through the four quarterbacks, the four guys who are right there in the same age group that ascended so quickly, right? Like, so that'd be Mahomes, Burrow, Allen, Jackson. I think they fooled us all into thinking quarterback development is just linear. You know what I mean? Like, it's just that those guys got really good really fast and stayed really good, and there weren't a ton of bumps outside of the injuries. You know, a bunch of those guys have had injuries, but those guys have kind of gotten to and maintained an elite level. And, you know, I think we were all sort of spoiled by that.
2: Yeah, that makes sense to me. And Drake May, yeah, he's just got to learn a little bit more patience. Well, you know, he just got a little impatient, which happens. It's not, I don't think this is going to be an issue all season long of Drake May turning the ball over a ton of times.
1: We do this in the NFL, and particularly we do this at quarterback more than any other position in sport, right? Like, we only measure quarterbacks against their contemporaries and their predecessors.
2: Yeah.
1: That's the measuring stick. We're not measuring them against the opponent, the game that they're playing. We're measuring them against everybody else. Like, when do we ever really have conversation? Who's the better hitter? Aaron Jones or Shohei Ohtani? Like, when do we sit there and compare the two? Right?
2: Yeah.
1: Even in the NBA to a certain extent. Like, how much do we sit there and go, well, Shea Gilgeous-Alexander is only good compared to, the other players in the league, right? Or Luka or Jokic or whatever. They all do different things, so we don't ever – quarterbacks, though, they're always judged against what everybody else has done and is doing as the measure of how good they are. And that's just a weird measuring stick because it's constantly fluid. The metrics keep changing, right? You know what I'm saying? Like, the measuring stick keeps moving. The goalposts literally keep moving on what we're doing here. And you heard Albert Breer explain it. Because, you know, Joe Burrow had all these great – I mean, look at C.J. Stroud. It's a perfect example. What did he do in year one? The last 3 years have been nothing but a nosedive.
2: Mm-hmm.
1: And who are we comparing him to now? Because after Jaden Daniels and C.J. Stroud, after year one, top five quarterbacks in the league. Oh, my God, here they go. These guys, the ascension is here. The future is here. Pump the brakes.
2: Kyrie Williams just had a 5-yard touchdown run. Rams now lead 7-3 over the Niners. Early second quarter, Puka Nacua had a 41-yard catch and run that helped set up that. Meanwhile, it is another Miami touchdown. So they now lead 41-0. We're waiting for the PAT.
1: Oh, yeah,
2: likely
1: yet.
2: To be 42. I don't believe we're at halftime yet over Florida A&M.
1: Call up the dogs.
2: We'll have to wait and see.
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16: 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I'm Gabe Neitzel along with Mark Zeno.
17: Real quick, Gabe. First turnover of the game, Brock Purdy interception.
16: Yeah. Was that Carnell Lake with the interception, I believe, for the Rams? They were on the move. They had just picked up, they had picked up a first down, and I don't know if my eyes deceive me, Zeno. Was that just a regular old quarterback sneak? No tush-push, nobody behind him? Just Brock Purdy taking the snap and diving forward with a classic quarterback sneak.
17: Good old beautiful things about the NFL still.
16: Yeah. Didn't really pay off since he then, you know, threw an interception at first down.
17: That part didn't work so well.
16: So it is currently 7-3, Rams leading the Niners in the second quarter in Australia. But it is time now for Amber and Ian's ultimate Super Bowl bracket. So this is pitting Super Bowl champions versus Super Bowl champions. Aaron Schatz had done an article ranking all 60 Super Bowl champions, and that's what we have used on this show as the rankings. So top four teams ended up getting byes. Last night's matchup, the 1977 Dallas Cowboys against the 2021 Los Angeles Rams. And not shocking, 66% of the vote, the 1977 Cowboys moving on.
17: Yeah, okay, that sounds about right, yes.
16: So that brings us to tonight's matchup. The 1990 New York Giants taking on the 2000 Baltimore Ravens. You can vote for this. The polls are available at ESPN Radio on X. So that is where you can vote to determine who is going to be moving on in the Amber and Ian's ultimate Super Bowl bracket.
17: I'm going to vote right now. This is personal.
16: Well, I had a funny feeling who you were going to vote for.
17: Well,
16: but two really, so
17: go ahead,
16: you have the 1990 Giants, who allowed the fewest points in the NFL in 1990, then Ray Lewis on the 2000 Ravens that led the defense that allowed the fewest points to that point in a 16-game season with 165. So we are talking about two all-time defenses that led their respective teams to the Super Bowl, because we're not talking about the quarterbacks here. Phil Simms was injured. This was the Jeff Hostetler Super Bowl. Mm-hmm. And Trent Dilfer was the quarterback of the 2000 Ravens.
17: Now, look, because this is a public event and everyone, all the public's going to vote for it, they're all going to pick the Ravens because of the defense, which is laughable. That's not a better team than the 1990 Giants. It's just not. The 1990 Giants that year posted the lowest turnover rate in history of the NFL. They were the most fundamentally sound football team you could put together. And think about what they did that year in the Super Bowl. I don't think people understand how good that Bills no-huddle offense was. Not for a short period of time. For four quarters, they ran no-huddle. For four quarters, the entire game. Slowing down that offense was like standing in front of a freight train. And they held them to 19 points in the Super Bowl. And this was a Giants defense. Obviously, Bill Parcells, Bill Belichick, two of the greatest football minds ever, you know, and put together a game plan that was able to shut them down. And you're talking about Hall of Famers all over that offense. Jim Kelly, Thurman Thomas, Andre Reed, Hall of Famers, Bruce Smith on the defensive side of the ball. There were Hall of Famers all over that Bills team. And the Giants figured out a way to beat that team. The 2000 Ravens that beat the 2000 Giants, that was a mess of a Giants team. They had no business being in. That was the weakest NFC in the world that year. And the idea that you're going to take that offense and say that it is worthy of moving on, stop it. Please, stop it. The public is going to vote for the Ravens. But the 1990 New York Giants, if you were going to create a football team in a lab to go out and win, that's the kind of team you'd want to create. Because in reality, when you could take a guy like Jeff Hostetler, who saw the field more on special teams throughout his career than he did at quarterback, like, stop it. Okay? He was able to step in there because that team was so finely, such a finely oiled machine, there was no beating that team.
16: I will also say this for the 1990 Giants in terms of their route to the Super Bowl. When you think of the 80s and early 90s, two of the teams you always think of, you mentioned going through the Bills, right? That no-huddle offense. They went to four straight Super Bowls, obviously did not win one. But you also think of the San Francisco 49ers. And they held that 49ers team
17: 13 points, baby.
16: To 13 points in the NFC Championship game, which,
17: and basically
16: by the way,
17: ended Joe Montana's career in San Francisco.
16: Yeah. Hall of Famer Joe Montana, Hall of Famer Jerry Rice, now Hall of Famer Roger Craig. Roger Craig, 8 carries, 26 yards.
17: I mean, that game between, and you have to even rewind earlier that year. The Giants played the Niners on Monday night that year in what was the most televised NFL broadcast in history to that point. It was the 10-1 Giants at the 10-1 Niners. Both teams started out 10-0. The Giants lost to the Eagles the week before. The Niners lost to the Rams the week before. This was a game that had so much hype and buildup. Remember the final score of that game? 7-3. And it was one of the greatest football games you'd ever watch because it was just power on power everywhere. There was no way that either one of those teams were going to give an inch to the other one. And then they re-met in the NFC Championship game. And, of course, the Giants kicked 5 field goals. They have the amazing punt, fake punt by Gary Reasons. You know, I mean, just you want to talk about putting your you-know-what's on the table in a game like that? I mean, that was Bill Parcells at his finest right there. And to go out there on the road and beat that team, come on. I mean, listen, I'm not disrespecting the 2000 Ravens defense. It's the second greatest defense in history behind the Bears. But the Bears in 85 at least had an offense that was competent. The Ravens' offense that year was an embarrassment to football.
16: Jamal Lewis is about all they had going for him.
17: And that was about it. They went 5 straight games without scoring a touchdown.
16: Which, again, is a testament to that defense.
17: Yes,
16: but
17: absolutely it is.
16: If part of the measure of how good of a team you are, and when we're talking about all-time great teams and things like that. So you mentioned the Giants, and Kerry Collins was the quarterback of the Giants that they beat in the Super Bowl.
17: What does that tell you? Sorry, Kerry.
16: It was one of the weirdest Super Bowls. They had the back-to-back kickoff returns for touchdowns. That was very strange in that Super Bowl. But in order to get there in the AFC Championship game, they played the Oakland Raiders, who, yes, Rich Gannon would go on to win an MVP just a couple

0: the Rams are driving. That's great news for the under. But beyond that,
1: for those who may have interest in the under in the first half, specifically in the first half.
0: Terrible decision by Matt Stafford there to try to release that one on 3rd and 10. Again, goes back to what we talked about. Don't put your team in harm's way.
1: As an aside, my favorite thing after a quarterback throws an interception is when they're like squinting up at the Jumbotron trying to be like, where did that guy come from?
0: Yeah, I didn't see him.
1: It's every quarterback does it. And it's just one of my favorite things. One of my favorite things about the NFL being back.
0: But you go back to these two teams. I mean, you know, and I just think when you look at more complete teams, the Giants were by far a more complete team. And again, what they had to go and beat in the Niners and the Bills. Come on. Like, could the 2000 Ravens have beat that either one of those teams? Maybe if they kept them off the scoreboard. But again, the Ravens offense wasn't scoring on either one of those defenses that
1: no.
0: year.
1: No, they were not. But you can vote now at ESPN Radio on X. The
0: Giants are
1: going to
0: lose
1: Giants.
0: They're going to lose this poll, but they shouldn't.
1: Do you think so?
0: Yes.
1: I feel like Giants fans could rally behind it.
0: Yeah, I mean, they're going to get crushed because, again, this is the public will remember the Ravens defense as one of the greatest ever. Ignore the fact that when we talk about Super Bowl teams, that was not a great Ravens team. It was the greatest defense mm-hmm. of our lifetimes, just not a great team.
1: Is it possible that Tua Tagovailoa will never play a single down for the Falcons? We discuss. It's next. Amber and Ian on ESPN Radio.
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0: Center.
1: I'm Christine Lisi. Breaking news. The New York Times reports a federal investigation has been opened into the L.A. Clippers for allegedly circumventing the NBA's salary cap to compensate Kawhi Leonard. The probe follows the NBA's 11-month investigation into the Clippers, which found a pattern of misconduct and multiple significant rules violations by the team. The NBA issued several severe punishments as a result, including the loss of five first-round draft picks, a $30 million fine, and a year-long suspension for owner Steve Ballmer. In the NFL's first ever regular season game in Australia, LA's Kyron Williams with a 5-yard touchdown run. Rams leading the 49ers 7-3 in the second quarter. LA's Matt Stafford 3-for-8, 49 yards and an interception. Patriots will be without receiver A.J. Brown at least 4 weeks. An MRI confirmed he suffered a high ankle sprain last night. So how does New England compensate for his absence? Freddie and Harry co-host Harry Douglas weighs in.
2: They need to hurry up and get Trevion Henderson back. Because that's a guy, running back, that can rush the football effectively, but also be a weapon in the pass game. The tight ends are going to have to get involved. Josh McDaniels is going to have to do a lot more scheming up for his wide receivers because now you don't really have that big body guy that can just route people up and win one-on-one.
1: The Falcons recently named Tua Tagovailoa their starter for week one, but whether the QB's on the field Sunday remains to be seen. He sustained an oblique injury today at practice, is considered day-to-day. Major League Baseball, Pittsburgh's Jared Jones has not given up a hit yet. He has 7 strikeouts. Pirates leading the White Sox 1-0, bottom 7. Chicago's got a 2-game lead on Cleveland in the AL Central.
3: Hey, this is Rich Eisen. Coming up on Friday, we review Niners-Rams, get you set for the rest of week number one with What's More Likely, and Chiefs superfan Paul Rudd joins us as well. That's Friday's Rich Eisen Show on Disney Plus, the ESPN app, and ESPN Radio.
4: Along with Bart Zeno, I'm Dave Neitzel. Amber and Ian on ESPN Radio, the ESPN app, Sirius XM Channel 80. Will Tua end up playing another down for the Falcons? We'll get to that in 5 minutes, but we've got a little bit of news we have to break down right now here on Amber and Ian. Because the Justice Department has opened up a criminal inquiry into the Clippers' dealings with Kawhi Leonard. This is coming from the New York Times, reporting this on Thursday. Update, obviously, coming after the NBA announced last week major penalties against the team following their investigation of everything that happened to circumvent the salary cap. Now, Zeno, I'm not a lawyer. All right? I've watched my fair share of Law and Order, but I didn't think circumventing the salary cap was a federal crime, but maybe I'm wrong. I don't know. I did not anticipate the Justice Department looking into Ballmer and the Clippers for trying to funnel some money to Uncle Dennis and Kawhi Leonard.
5: Okay. I have enough to worry about with this first half under. I don't need this level of stupidity in my life right now. First of all, the Justice Department has better things to do with their time. That's number one. Number two, what law did they break? Like, circumventing this, they didn't steal money. They didn't take money from anybody. They didn't defraud anybody. There was no fraud here. It wasn't even a rule. Like, they found a loophole that was never written that it's frowned upon to do. You knew you kind of couldn't do it, but it was never a rule anywhere that you couldn't do this. And so, what are we doing? Like, get your emotions out of this thing. It's done. The NBA adjudicated it. It's over. What is the Justice Department trying to find out here? I mean, if they, and look, maybe we should wait to see what more facts come out. If there was some level of fraud, or there was some money being changed hands illegally, you know, then okay, maybe there's some, but it just, I don't know. If Steve Ballmer, okay, wants to give Kawhi Leonard an extra $50 million because he's got it to spare under some dummy company, that's his business. If I want to start the Mark Zeno LLC, which pays Gabe Neitzel to pick his nose at home for 4 hours every day, okay, fine.
4: What are you paying? Sounds like a great gig.
5: Dollar per booger. There we go.
4: All right.
5: I just don't understand. Like, there's nothing here, at least on the surface to this point, that screams there was a crime committed. It was wrong what they did.
4: Much less a federal crime, Zeno. Not even just a crime that rises to the level that the federal government feels like they need to get involved.
5: I mean, come on. Like, we have 1,000 things better to deal with in the Justice Department than this. You've got to be kidding me. This is another Sunday again. Everybody is ruled by their emotions. Everybody is ruled by their feelings. Somebody in the Justice Department is really ticked off about this and feels like they got slighted some size, way, shape, or form that they made this an issue. I don't care about your feelings. I don't give a rip. People got to stop worrying about other people's feelings. Like, this is dumb. This is a waste of time. What are they going to find that has already been found? I mean, tell me, if they find something the NBA didn't find, that is a massive indictment on the NBA's investigation. A massive one.
4: Well, and honestly, it kind of feels like the initial investigation that was done by Pablo Torre, I mean, he uncovered a lot of this stuff,
5: yeah.
4: Right? And
5: okay.
4: I can't imagine you're going to uncover even more.
5: If Pablo's investigation, which was pretty widely public, didn't,
4: for over a year, by
5: right.
4: the way.
5: And at that point, it didn't raise the Justice Department's eyebrows like it does now. what were you doing then for the last, you know, I don't know, year? Like, I'm sure Pablo isn't seeking, you know, the justice. I don't think he started any of this with the hope the Justice Department would get involved. Like, that wasn't part of investigative reporting that the Justice Department was going to do this. Like, you got to be kidding me. 49ers touchdown, by the way.
4: That was DeMarcus Robinson making the touchdown reception.
5: He was what you would call very open.
4: Yes, just running free behind the defense. 9-7 Niners now lead with the PAT pending. 4:28 left in the second quarter. And again, the number that we're trying to get under in this first half is 24.5.
5: We have room for one more touchdown, and that's it.
4: Okay.
5: So I'm right, hoping so that if the Rams are going to do that, they're going to burn all 4.5 minutes left on the clock.
4: Yeah. I was about to say, with 4.5 minutes left, I think you have to feel pretty comfortable with your
5: position. Don't you do that. You should know better than that. I don't feel comfortable until the clock hits zero. There's a lot of dumb things that can happen. They're down on.
4: And as we learned in college football, sometimes they can just add time back on the clock.
5: Yes, they just give away free plays. Here's a free play for you. Here's one for you. It's like Oprah giving away cards. You get a free play, and you get a free play.
4: 30 for 30's new series, Betrayal of Shohei Ohtani, available now on all major podcast platforms. The Betrayal of Shohei Ohtani is presented by Gusto, a team that can't feel comfortable with their position, especially the quarterback position. The team down in your neck of the woods, you know, and that is the Atlanta Falcons, because Tua Tagovailoa was listed as limited today with an oblique injury. And while I feel fortunate that I've never had an oblique injury, when I think of them, I don't think of them as something that's short term. I don't think of, oh yeah, this guy's got an oblique injury. He's not going to miss any time. This is a week to week thing. Usually it kind of keeps you out for a game in the NFL, if not more, especially from a quarterback when you're trying to, I don't know, use your upper body to throw the football. It seems like there's a lot of twisting and rotating and
5: the torque pain, is the word you're looking for.
4: Yes. You'd have to deal with your oblique. So that meant Cooper Rush took all the first team reps today. So does that mean that we are now on a path where Tua Tagovailoa never plays a single down for the Atlanta Falcons? Because it seemed like, as somebody from watching from afar, he somehow lost a quarterback competition that nobody else was really a part in. He was just so bad, they had no other option because they decided Michael Penix Jr. wasn't ready to name him the week one starter. But they weren't willing to commit past week one because Penix could be ready. Well, now if he's injured and Cooper Rush has to play this Sunday, does that mean if Penix is ready to go week two, that's it? We may not see Tua play a down for the Atlanta Falcons?
5: You know, it was asked of Ian Cunningham, the Falcons general manager, why he kept four quarterbacks. You know, and he spoke of, and I'm paraphrasing here, you know, the fact that they all played really well, that they were all in camp. They didn't want to give up on any of these guys. They all earned a spot here. And clearly, you know, for a lot of us, including myself, who had questioned the decision, I mean, I'm usually questionable against keeping three quarterbacks. Like, why? If you're down to your third quarterback, when you get to that guy, you know what you're doing the very next day? You're going out on the free agent market looking for another quarterback. Like, you know, you're signing somebody to bring them in. So, it's not a stable position. I mean, your emergency third quarterback is irrelevant. But so the Falcons kept four, and maybe they knew what they were doing in this whole thing. Do I think they would actually cut Tua? Look, his contract for $1.2 million, whatever it is, $1 million plus, is easily cuttable. And if we get to a spot where, you know, the Falcons end up playing Michael Penix and he plays well enough to keep the job, then, yeah, I could see a world where a couple of weeks down, I don't think it's as easy to say if Michael Penix starts week two, they're saying sayonara. They still have enough faith in Tua, crazily enough, to be the backup to Penix if things go wrong. Again, remember the kind of the similarities here. You know, he's a left-handed quarterback as well, just like Michael Penix. They don't have to flip anything around from the offensive standpoint to bring a guy in like they would with a right-handed quarterback. So some of that stuff changes, makes it a little more difficult. But, you know, he's also a high completion percentage guy. Kevin Stefanski keeps lauding him for a guy who knows how to complete the football to his own team. And that's something that he values. So I think that there is a world where, you know, they may keep him on the roster until they see his fit where they don't have to. You know, I still think at the end of the day, like, more than anything, it to me, it feels like it's Cooper Rush may end up being the odd man out once things settle deeper in the season. He's not part of your short-term plans, and he's not part of your long-term plans. So
4: no.
5: What's
4: I
5: the
4: mean,
5: if somebody wants to go keep pick up Cooper Rush, go let him. Like, go. What's the big deal?
4: And somebody will, I think, because Cooper Rush, he's a backup quarterback in this league. That's what he is. If he has to start a game or two, I think there are a lot of teams in the league that would go, yeah, that's better than what we currently have. But you're right. I mean, keeping four quarterbacks on your roster in the long term, it's just not sustainable. You just can't keep either shuffling players up and down from the practice squad because that's kind of limited. And as you said, most teams, the good teams, carry two. So now you're carrying an extra two where you could be using those roster spots on any other number of things. And maybe if you want to carry three, to me, you can get away with that in the long term. In the short term, once Michael Penix Jr. is healthy enough, okay, you got to make a decision. Is it Tua or is it Cooper Rush? Because one of those guys has to go.
5: Yeah,
4: you can't you can't keep carrying four. You can't do that.
5: I don't know that they'll do it the whole season long. I know they have a lot of interest in Jack Strand in the long term, who is the fourth quarterback, the guy at the Minnesota State D2, because
4: he
5: impressed a lot.
4: I understand the fear of letting him go and having somebody else scoop him up. I understand that fear, which is why he seems to be safe, even though he's last on the depth chart right now.
5: Right.
4: Because if Michael Penix isn't the quarterback of the future, maybe he ends up being that quarterback.
5: He's a developmental project, and that's the reason why you keep him, right? You keep him there because, you know, in two or three years, not necessarily that he'd be your starter, but at least he would be morph into a backup that, you know, keeps you, sustainable for a long period of time. Look, I mean, we're less than 72 hours away from kickoff for the Falcons, and they still have no idea who's starting week one. I mean, I don't know. I can't recall ever seeing anything like this.
4: I mean, it's got to be Cooper Rush, right?
5: I mean, if Tua is healthy enough, if in the next 24, 48 hours, it calms down and it feels like it can go, or they can put an injection in it and say, hey, how do you feel? I'm good enough to go. I would anticipate the fact that it's going to be Tua. Like, I mean, that's just what it feels like more than anything. So, you know, I would continue to believe here that Stefanski wants Tua to start. Why? Because he gives him the best chance to win at this point. And we go back to that. As much as it's fun to have, oh, why don't you do this? Why don't you do that? Every NFL coach is tied to winning. That's how they keep their job. So you have to put the guy in there who gives you the best chance. It's why Todd Monken started Deshaun Watson in Cleveland. Because he gives them the best chance to win. Whether you like that or not, doesn't matter. But he didn't choose Deshaun Watson for any other reason than he believes he gives them the best chance to win a football game. And all they care about is the football game in front of them this week. That's it. They're not thinking about week two, not thinking about week four, anything like that. They're not thinking about any of those things. All they are trying to do is win the game this week. They're worried about next week. So this is where we are.
4: 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Matthew Stafford almost threw his second interception of the first half. Rams going to punt it away. Niners might have an opportunity to continue to add to their lead with 2:54 left in the second quarter. Niners lead the Rams 10-7 as the Rams are punting the football away. But we are on the eve of the 25th anniversary of 9/11. And our guys, you know, wants to have a conversation with the NFL. We do that next. It's Amber and Ian on ESPN Radio and the ESPN app.
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6: If someone says Caleb Williams MVP and the Bears are going to win the Super Bowl this year, I am not going to be someone who's like, you're overdoing it.
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13: Hey, it's Evan Cohen coming up Friday. 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

0: ESPN Radio, ESPN App, SiriusXM, at Shane Lady, along with Mark Zeno. I'm Gabe Neitzel. In for the crew tonight. A couple of football games worth noting happening on this Thursday. First in college football, top 25 team in number 7 Miami. Well, they're taking care of business against Florida A&M at home. 49-0 at the half. Darian Mensah, just 14 of 15 for 252 yards and 3 touchdowns for Miami. Mark Fletcher Jr., 7 carries, 105 yards. He has a couple of touchdowns on the ground as Miami dominating Florida A&M. Meanwhile, we have reached the 2-minute warning in Melbourne as the Niners lead the Rams 10-7. Niners have the football, just picked up a first down after receiving a punt. Brock Purdy, 15-22, 134 yards, a touchdown and a pick in the first half. Rough first half for Matthew Stafford, 4 of 11, 65 yards, no touchdowns, and an interception. In fact, the brightest spot, believe it or not, for the Rams offensively has been Blake Corum. 6 carries for 42 yards compared to the 7 for 31 for Kyron Williams, although Kyron does have the lone touchdown for the Rams. So a rough offensive first half for the Rams. But they still find themselves in this game.
1: Yeah, and that's good for them. But I think that we're seeing here, again, you're not going to make any grand conclusions here, but I would tell you that as we have seen repeatedly, there is a slow start, particularly with these early games and the international thing on top of it. A lot of the international games tend to go under anyway, but when you start talking about the time travel, and the time travel, not time travel, the time zone travel, when this baby hits 88 miles an hour, you're going to see some serious, you know what.
0: Didn't realize the Rams took the DeLorean.
1: That probably would have been the quickest way to get there. Man, remember when Ivy comes back 1 minute later? I mean, it's pretty good stuff.
0: It happens pretty quickly.
1: It does.
0: We have reached the point of the program where our guy, Mark Zeno, he's a little fired up. He wants to get some stuff off his chest. It's time for a little Mark My Words.
2: Mount Zeno.
3: Stand back, everybody.
2: Is about to explode.
4: Oh, God, it's just going to blow.
2: This is Mark My Words with Mark Zeno.
1: All right. Look, I'm going to say this, and I want you to just take it in a vacuum, because this isn't about anything other than what is going to happen this particular weekend. But for years, I've seen the NFL dip their toe into the social cause waters and try to promote all these things. And I think they're all fine and good, and I'm not denigrating any of those. But you know what, NFL? Tomorrow marks 25 years of 9/11. How about we start showing a little bit of remembrance for that? Because this is an NFL that has dipped again, has gotten into the social cause thing. They've made millions off of the military over the course of the last 25 years, okay? Millions in sponsorship dollars, millions in ad revenue, millions in everything off of their partners with the military in so many different ways that they line their pockets with. Why? Because the NFL doesn't do anything that doesn't line their pockets. And I'm okay with that. Hey, I'm a capitalist. This is America. Make as much money as you want. But when we sit here this weekend, because tomorrow is the 25th anniversary, why don't we start putting some sayings in the back of the end zones that remind us and remember what 25 years ago was about, that 9/11 happened. Why don't we start memorializing that? Because it deserves it. We are at a point in time right now where we cannot underscore what the last quarter century has done to America. And only the way we get out of this is if we all step together and in the same direction. How about a little never forget in the back of the end zone? How about American flags on the back of the helmets? How about moments of silence? All those things that are going to happen tomorrow should happen all the way through the NFL weekend. Because this is important enough. Football is an American game. It has become America's pastime. How about we sit there and celebrate that? Not because it makes you money, not because it draws you attention, just because it's objectively the right thing to do at this point in time. A lot of us who are alive with this, and there's a whole generation of people who weren't. You know that, right?
0: Oh, yeah. I've watched a couple of documentaries recently, Zeno, where they've got young kids going, I was 3. I wasn't even born yet.
1: Yeah. There's a whole group of people on the internet. Why do you guys take 9/11 so seriously? And I understand it. It's a fair question to ask. Mm-hmm. It's like,
0: if you didn't live it, it's hard to explain.
1: It's our parents' JFK. It's our grandparents' Pearl Harbor. We just don't get it because we didn't live through those moments. For those of us who lived through 9/11, we understand it should still have a heavy tug at your heartstrings. It should still bring you to a place of sadness and bring you to a place of hope that we can overcome everything. You know, people talk so much about, hey, let's go back to September 12th because that was the most unified day in American history, at least the ones for this generation, where we all wanted to help each other. We all wanted to be next to each other. We all wanted to do whatever we could do to make life easier for everybody else. And the NFL, the biggest game in town, the biggest show on TV, can help do that. So I hope, for the NFL's sake, I hope Roger Goodell and company have put something very special together to remind everyone. Put American flags in the corner of every end zone. Put Never Forget up there. Put Remember 9/11. Put anything you want to put up there to let everybody know that this is still a country that, after that, the darkest moment in this generation in our country's history, is one that it's still worth remembering for the right reasons. To honor the victims, to honor those who are lost, and to honor all the names of the people who, the 2,900-plus people who are gone, to give us a reason to tell their story again one more time. Because this generation that is growing up now needs to hear it, needs to understand it, because the world they live in is wildly different because of that day and that day alone. Step up, NFL, do the right thing, and make sure that you spend this weekend remembering 25 years ago.
0: That's mark my words with our guy Zinno. I agree with everything you're saying there, but I feel because it's not, there's not going to be an NFL game that falls on 9/11 this year. It's a Friday, right? It's a Friday, right? So I think the NFL is just going to treat Sunday like it's opening week and Monday night like it's Monday night of opening week. And
1: shame on them, Gabe. Shame on them.
0: For every other
1: cause that they got behind, one way or another. I mean, you know, for crying out loud, they hired Jay-Z to help with the Super Bowl. I mean, you know, and again, I'm not denigrating any of that, but they put their hands in so many other things. Why would you not give this the due it deserves?
0: I completely agree with you, but I guess I'm not holding my breath. I'm not expecting it to happen for anyone, and we're not going to see any sort of patriotism from the NFL until we hit, you know, the gear that you always see on the sideline. You know, they always wear that for a couple of weeks in the middle of the season.
1: The entire salute to service sham that the NFL runs every year.
0: Correct.
1: Yeah, that one? Okay.
0: That is the one I am talking about. Yeah. I don't think we're going to see that on coaches' gear, on players' uniform, on anything, again, until we say.
1: I hope there are some players who take a moment with the media and with the fans to remember that and recognize it. I hope that there are some players out there holding American flags during the national anthem. I hope that there are some players out there telling us to remember, who do something, you know, whether it's write something on their cleats that they'll get fined for crying out loud, you know.
0: It's as simple as coming out with the American flag. I remember that as a powerful image when the NFL came back.
1: Very much so.
0: Players coming out of the tunnel with an American flag. And that's, honestly, that's all it would have to be. But I think it's on the players. It's on the players. It's on the coaching staffs. Because I don't think the NFL is going to do something as a whole as we remember 25 years of 9/11 tomorrow. Meanwhile, in the Australian game going on right now, they have reached halftime. Niners lead 10-7. Get more updates with Game Night coming your way next on ESPN Radio and the ESPN app.
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11: Of the 2026 NFL season. At the half, San Francisco in front 10-7. The Niners struck first with an Eddie Pinheiro field goal before LA answered a Kyren Williams 5-yard score. DeMarcus Robinson's 39-yard touchdown from Brock Purdy is the difference. Again, 10-7 at the half from Melbourne, Australia. Meanwhile, fallout from last night's season opener in Seattle. Seahawks starting quarterback Sam Darnold spent the night in the hospital with a right hip injury, and while he's expected to miss next week's game against the Cardinals, his head coach Mike McDonald called the diagnosis, quote, really, really good news. Not great news for the Patriots' A.J. Brown, who has a high ankle sprain and is expected to miss at least the next 4 weeks. Meanwhile, Falcons quarterback Tua Tagovailoa went down mid-practice today in Flowery Branch with an oblique injury. He's considered day-to-day ahead of Atlanta's opener Sunday in Pittsburgh. Thursday night football in the college ranks. Number 7, Miami hosting FAMU. 21-0 at the end of one. 49-0 at the half. Now 56-0. 12:36 to go in the third. The starters have been pulled. Heisman hopeful Darian Mensah, 3 passing touchdowns. One of those went to Malachi Toney. Elsewhere, a meeting of SEC presidents and chancellors Thursday ended without any punishment imposed on LSU. At the FIBA Women's World Cup in Germany, the United States with a statement 108-56 win in the quarter. They'll face Spain Saturday at 2 p.m. in the semis. To the majors, 5 games on the docket, 3 already in the books. The Mariners beat the Rangers 4-3. Astros take the rubber match 2-1 in Philly. A biggie in the ATL, Braves beat the Rays 3-1 to avoid the sweep. 2 in progress, the Pirates in front of the White Sox 2-0. The Yankees lead the Rockies 10-3. Anthony Volpe with the second grand slam in as many nights for the Bronx Bombers. For more scores and analysis, check out ESPN.com. 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
12: Coming up on the Friday edition of Unsportsmanlike with Evan Cohen, Michelle Smallman, and me, Chris Canny. I'll tell you why it's going to be a long Sunday night for my Giants against the Cowboys. 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
4: Going from Melbourne to LA is a piece of cake, but coming back the other way has always knocked me around. 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I reckon Sean McVay is the master, but I'm not sure whether those boys are going to know whether it's day, night, or what's up or what's down. And don't forget, the water goes the other way down here, boys.
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2: I mean, there's fun facts that you learn all the time, right? That was my guy Cam in Australia that was telling us about the travel. And, well, Thursday Night Football, actually be playing on Friday in Melbourne, Australia. 49ers lead at the half, 10-7. And, yeah, man, it's a different ball game. I'll tell you this, Mia, looking at the TV, watching the broadcast and seeing it being so bright out, and I'm on the West Coast, so I'm always, you know, it's always a little bit lighter outside when we start this fine show we call Game Night here on ESPN Radio and the all new ESPN app. It's so bright there, man. I'm like, where are y'all at? I need to be where you guys are. It looks like it's always sunny, but that's because they're down under.
7: Yeah, it's always sunny in Australia. Take that, Philadelphia. I think also, Q, because whenever we have the overseas games across the pond in Europe,
2: yeah,
7: in London,
2: yep,
7: so often because it is approaching winter and, well, for lack of a better term, it's a little dreary in London town. And so maybe there's not as much sunshine that mm-hmm. comes across on the television broadcast. Not a cloud in the sky, or at the very least, it's just like the weird haze going on in Melbourne. Not Melbourne, Melbourne right now. We're going to make sure we say that right.
2: I'm going to get it right eventually.
7: I don't know. You did. You did right off the top. I was very impressed. And also, our Australian friend set the tone for us from the very top of the program.
2: Yeah, I mean, look, it's always great when you can have a correspondent let you know that the water goes the other way.
7: Which I did want to note, there are two rivers in the world, Q. One okay. of them is in the continental United States.
2: Okay, talk
7: there
2: to me.
7: There are two rivers in the world that flow north. So that's the opposite.
2: Do I want to ask this dumb question, or do I just want to assume that I already knew all that?
7: Do you know what the two rivers are?
2: No. That don't even matter. My question is why?
7: I don't know why they do.
2: Okay. That's,
7: but they do.
2: That's the $1 million question.
7: I don't know.
2: Clearly no one's got the $1 million answer, so I'm not really over there in the corner with the dunce cap on like I thought I was going to be. But hey, here we are on this fine program we call Game Night on ESPN Radio. Again, the 49ers lead at the half, 10-7 over the Rams. She's Mia O'Brien. I'm Q Myers, and we got to get into all things Thursday Night Football. But before we do that, we got to do this.
1: The stories you might have missed that caught our attention.
8: Aw, made you look.
1: Game Night. Made you look. Made you
2: look. All right, Mia, what caught your attention today? What made you look?
7: Well, let's start with Thursday night college football action. I know you want to dive into this one a bit, Q. Currently 11:09 to play in the third. The seventh-ranked Miami Hurricanes up 56-0 over FAMU. Still not covering the spread.
2: Just that's
7: so we're
2: wild.
7: On the same page.
2: That is wild, but, you know, like Darian Mensah, Malachi Tony, I know that we'll do Heisman ranks and where they're at right now. I know we'll do that coming up tomorrow on this fine program we call Game Night on ESPN Radio. But through 2 weeks, they're right there at the top of the poll as far as I'm concerned. Mensah's 14 for 15, 252 yards and 3 touchdowns. Malachi Tony, 4 catches, just 96 yards and a touchdown. Just an easy day at the office. Again, it's only FAMU, and I don't want to sound disrespectful, but Miami should beat the brakes off them, and they are beating the brakes off them.
7: In the same vein, the United States should beat the brakes off of Hungary at the FIBA Women's World Cup. They indeed did early this morning. 5:30 a.m. Eastern Standard Time was tip-off. 108-56 is the final. Nafisa Collier, the leading scorer with 19 points. Caitlin Clark, an assist away from a double-double. 5 players in double figures for the United States. The good news, 2 o'clock p.m. Eastern Standard Time, tip off against Spain in the semis on Saturday.
2: Nice. I'll take that one out.
7: I don't know if it's gonna be quite the same result as 56 to nothing in the third like we're seeing in Coral Gables right now. I do think it'll be a bit more competitive, but at least today, the United States certainly got their lick back after that scare from Italy over the weekend.
2: Yeah, you know, the funny thing is I haven't been able to watch too much of the action, and I hate that because I definitely wanted to lean into it and be able to see a lot of it, but because of the times and the different days that it's on, I'm all messed up. I feel like Sean McVay and the Rams. I'm all messed up, right? I don't know if I'm coming and going. I don't know if it's Wednesday, Friday,
7: how do you think I feel?
2: Saturday.
7: I was on Sportsmanlike last week. Now we're back in the saddle.
2: Look at
7: football
2: that humble brag.
7: NFL.
2: Did you hear that humble brag? Did you hear that?
7: No.
2: I was on Sportsmanlike. Now I'm back here with you.
7: No, because I wanted to say it is week one. I am back in my homeland. I'm game night. I am back in my roots. I am back in my routine. And to that end, I do not know how Sean McVay and the Rams are time traveling and still on West Coast body clock right now, because I could barely handle waking up at 4 a.m. all week last week and now staying up till 1 a.m. Eastern with you this week.
2: I know that's right. When I travel to Bristol, I don't know what I'm doing. I'm delirious for about a week. Exactly. So I'm right there with you. She's Mia O'Brien. I'm Q Myers. It's game night here on ESPN Radio. The all new ESPN app, SiriusXM Channel 80, and TuneIn. 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So that's what caught our attention. That's what made us look. And Mia, we still are taking a look at this Thursday night football game that is so funny because it's being played on Friday in Australia. But the 49ers, you know, the big conversation about this game following is, depending on who wins, right, is it the time travel? Were the Rams making the wrong decision getting there so late? And did the 49ers do right? Like, that's going to be the big headline. But I'm also trying to focus in on the game itself. And to me, just leaving the rest out of it and the time zones out of it, it looks like the first game of the season. That's
7: well,
2: what it looks like.
7: And it makes the argument of, should you play your starters in the preseason?
2: Mm-hmm.
7: Should there really be an 18-game regular season? It brings all that into question. And, you know, the first person I thought of last night watching the Seahawks and the Patriots queue and now watching this Rams-Niners game is our friend Coach Herm Edwards.
2: Yep.
7: And over the weekend, a couple weeks ago, when Herm joined us here on ESPN Radio, and I believe he also did on game night and said the same thing.
2: Yeah.
7: You know, you are seeing the effects in the early month of the regular season of the lack of a true training camp and preseason comparatively to yonder years past. And that is not an old man yelling at a cloud. That's just the reality of, for many of these players, it's the first time they're getting hit.
2: Yep.
7: It's the first time they're connecting on a pass in a game situation.
2: I mean, it's the first time they're in a game at the half. You know what I mean? Like, they're not playing it up to halftime. They might have played a drive or two in the preseason.
7: I do want to note, Matthew Stafford is 4 of 11 for 65 yards.
2: And he looks like he's 4 of 11.
7: He looks like he's 4 of 11, which brings me to Drake May last night, where mm-hmm. he's throwing lollipop passes. In the first half at first, I thought, you know what? He's just trying to manage the game. He recognizes, hey, they don't have their starting quarterback. I'm just trying to execute. We're not trying to zip this ball into tight windows. I'm just, hey, this guy's open. Make it nice and easy. And then by the fourth quarter, I'm like, nah, there's no velocity.
2: Right.
7: Like, something is wrong. And I don't want to go that far with that observation with Matthew Stafford so far in this game, because there's a little bit more zip on the passes.
2: Mm-hmm.
7: But not much. Not much,
2: no.
7: Q.
2: 4 of 11, he has a 19.1 rating. He's thrown an interception, right? So,
7: which he underthrew, by the way.
2: Very much so. So it's not looking good. Again, it's just the first game of the season. Nobody's going to look fantastic. The 49ers are only up by 3. I will say this, though. I got to give Mike Evans some props, right? I had questions on what Mike Evans and who Mike Evans was going to be at the age he's at and on a new team. So far, 4 receiving first downs on third down so far. Right. So through the first half of the game, they're going to him early and often, 5 catches, 47 yards on 6 targets. So they said, we're going to go out and get this guy in free agency. And oh, by the way, we're going to use him.
7: And I'm glad they did, because now DeJuan Stribling, their second round rookie out of Ole Miss, who not only was carted to the locker room in the first half with what appeared to be a foot or ankle injury, has now been ruled out. Additionally, their number 2 tight end, Jake Tonjes for the 49ers,
2: mm-hmm.
7: is questionable to return with a knee injury. Debo Samuel just began the second half with a kickoff return. Let's turn back the clock, Q, with a little Debo special teams action in 2026.
2: Yeah, I'm interested to see what he's going to look like for this 49ers team. team this year because, look, he couldn't wait to hightail it out of town and get to Washington, and Washington couldn't wait to, for him to hightail it out of town and go back to San Francisco, right? I mean, so I want to see if he's able to get some of that old juice, that old magic back that he had, and he's able to bring some identity and some toughness to this 49ers team. We will see what happens with that moving forward, but they are into the third quarter, and the 49ers have the ball, as Mia mentioned. It's game night here on ESPN Radio on the all-new ESPN app. And the ATL, who the hell's going to be the starting quarterback? That's next on game night on ESPN Radio on the all-new ESPN app.
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19: Tua Tagovailoa was always going to be the starter in week one.
18: Yeah, unless Tua just like takes the job and runs with it and they win a bunch of games, I believe we'll see Penix at some point this year.
20: Tua was better than people have led on the media. I think they're pretty happy with him. They were fine with Tua. They thought he did a good job. Penix also did not have a chance to really distinguish himself. And I think that Penix at some point in time, you're probably sooner rather than later, will get his crack and get his turn to be the starter.
2: Was always going to be a starter in the regular season opener unless he wasn't available and he gets hurt. And that could be the case. It's game night here on ESPN Radio, the all-new ESPN app, SiriusXM Channel 80, and TuneIn. 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I'm Q Myers. We'll get into all things ATL and Tua and that quarterback situation. But first, we got to get this update.
1: Game night's Thursday Night Football update.
2: Well, Mia, I feel like we talked him up. We were giving props to Mike Evans. Want to call him Old Man Mike? No, I'm not going to do him like that, but he's got his sixth catch of the night, and this one goes for a touchdown to start this first drive of the third quarter, and currently the 49ers up now 17-7 over the Rams with 11:03 left to go in the third.
7: I'm not going to say Jalen Watson got mossed because I just think that was a weight room move by Mike Evans to win one-on-one. Little fade from Brock Purdy, who, by the way, his second passing touchdown of this ball game. The first was a 39-yard score to DeMarcus Robinson. It traveled 44 yards in the air, Q, according to Next Gen Stats.
2: Nice.
7: That is the longest of Brock Purdy's career.
2: Wow,
7: longest
2: nice nugget
7: air
2: there.
7: Yards
2: okay.
7: For a touchdown.
2: Nice, nice. I'll tell you what, I don't even want to say that Mike Evans, you know, mossed my man. It just was one of those, I'm a veteran wide receiver, I know how to play this game, and you're not quite there yet. That's all that was. That was this is routine. I've been doing this for years. That's the old man at the YMCA that you think, oh, he ain't got it no more because he's at the Y and he ain't, you know, he's a little bit older in the tooth and he's like, come on, young buck, I got this. And that's exactly what Mike Evans did. He just made that look easy and looked like he was going to really try to flex on him and then realized, I don't need that 15-yard penalty. I might as well just go ahead and put my muscles away. But yeah, that was a nice grown man touchdown right there. And the 49ers now lead 17-7. Again, 11:03 left to go in the third quarter. It's game night here on ESPN Radio. 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So, Mia, Tua's supposed to start. Michael Penix is not available. This is the situation that you have if you're in the ATL. Michael Penix is not available right now. He's coming back from injury, and he's just not quite there. So Tua wins the job by default. And I'm over at the Raider facility today. I'm leaving practice, just did the locker room, talked to a few players. I'm headed out, about to head back to the crib, and I hear Tua looks like he took a knee in practice. And then I hear an update. Cooper Rush is taking the snaps with the ones. So now Tua is dealing with an oblique injury. We find this out after practice. And now Cooper Rush, QB3, could end up being QB1.
7: And that's, of course, not including one of our favorite characters here on Game Night on ESPN Radio in the equation, the last strand, Jack Strand, still hanging around Atlanta as well. Q Myers, riddle me this. How many seasons has Tua Tagovailoa actually played a full season?
2: Do you know? I would say none.
7: One.
2: Maybe one. Yeah, maybe one.
7: 2023. He played 17 games.
2: Wow.
7: In 2023. Aside from that, he played 10 his rookie year, 13 the next two seasons, the 17 game season in 2023, 11 in 24, and 14 games last year in his final season with Miami Dolphins. We should not be surprised.
2: No, but it's week one. It's, and look, he's one of the ones.
7: We're talking
2: that actually
7: about practice.
2: Yeah. Well, he actually did participate in the preseason. Now, he didn't look good, but okay, he's winning the job by default. And now, all of a sudden, before he ever even gets to the starting blocks, he's already down with an oblique injury, listed as a limited participant on the injury report on Thursday. So now Cooper Rush is in, and at least for right now, you know, who knows, maybe that changes by Sunday. But Mia, the problem here is Cooper Rush actually wasn't that bad when he was in Dallas for Dak.
7: No.
2: He might end up stealing the job by default, he might actually end up stealing the job.
7: He was 4-4 as a starter in 2024. That included 12 touchdowns to 5 interceptions. That's a pretty good ratio, and that was a pretty good Cowboys roster, Q. 4-1 as a starter in 2022 for the Dallas Cowboys. Only 5 passing touchdowns back then. Ultimately, you're not going to start Jack Strand. And you're not going to start Michael Penix Jr. in Pittsburgh against the Steelers on opening day. By default, yes. If Tua Tagovailoa can't go, it's Cooper Rush's job. The question becomes if Tagovailoa would be healthy enough to return week two and Cooper Rush leads the Falcons to a win at Akron Scissors Stadium on Sunday. Do you stick with Cooper Rush as opposed to pivoting back to Tua?
2: Well, I'll tell you what. It's all going to be based off of what it looks like. Right? Because again, what we've seen so far from Tua in a Falcons jersey has not been something to write home about. And we haven't seen anything so far this year from Michael Penix for obvious reasons. So he might end up looking pretty decent. And Kevin Stefanski say, well, this guy gives me the best opportunity to win right now. Now, I'm not saying Cooper Rush is some long-term solution, but he's got experience starting. He's had success starting, and he's available. And that all is meaning something. So how comfortable is Cooper Rush, or does he feel he is in this Falcons offense? Here he is.
4: Yeah, I feel like camp was good. Got caught up to speed pretty quickly. I think it's a testament to the staff, how well it's coached, that you can follow along and pick it up pretty quickly in terms of how it's organized, the systematic stuff of it. And so that's been really helpful. And I think kind of everyone being the first year together definitely helps it too.
7: Our friend Daniel Flick of the AJC also reporting that Cooper Rush is still living in a hotel. His car is, quote, still full of crap. His movers won't be bringing his things, I'm assuming, from Dallas Q, but he was with Baltimore last year, so maybe he moved his stuff up there. I'm not so sure. Either way, the movers don't come till next week. The fact that he's so comfy in a system that he didn't even arrive in until after training camp had began is a testament to Kevin Stefanski, the two-time NFL Coach of the Year, which brings into question, are we underestimating the infrastructure and maybe the quarterback won't really matter, especially because we know who these weapons are?
2: No, the quarterback always matters. The quarterback's always going to matter to a certain degree, right? I mean, the quarterback is going to have to give you some consistent play. And just like we saw last night from Drake May, have to protect the ball, has to take care of the ball. And that's something that I think Cooper Rush has done a decent job with. I'm never going to sit there and say he's some great quarterback prospect, but he's a prospect that, again, like I said, has availability, which neither one of the other two guys that we're talking about, Tua or Penix, has shown to have that consistently.
7: He's also not a lefty.
2: Right. Yeah, there you go. And he has weapons around him. There's no doubt about that. There are weapons around him. So if he happens to get some kind of chemistry with these guys, if he has a little bit of success, why wouldn't Kevin Stefanski in his first year in Atlanta want to ride the hot hand per se?
7: Well, the hot hand and also, well, maybe the lower ceiling, the higher floor, who's right. going to do what he asks him to do. The reality is that this Falcons roster queue was designed for the quarterback to get out of the way, much like the San Francisco 49ers team we're watching right now with Brock Purdy. You have players who are so explosive with the ball in their hands in the open field. Just get the ball to Drake London 10 yards down the field on an out route.
2: Yeah.
7: Just get the ball to Kyle Pitts in space. Just get the ball to

0: in, yeah.
1: Drake London and Kyle Pitts find themselves on the precipice of a similar purgatory if they do not have a quarterback who can get them the football. And with Tua averaging just 3 yards per ADOT, average depth of target in the preseason, it looked like they were not going to be able to push the ball downfield, or at the very least were choosing not to during the preseason.
0: You know, and the wild thing about this whole situation when it comes to Cooper Rush, he was signed the day training camp started.
1: Jack Strand, QB1, day one.
0: He was basically signed, though, Mia, because Tua started camp with a tight back and missed the first week. So they're like, well, we got to bring someone in. Hey, that Cooper Rush guy, at least he's available. He could do for now. Well, do for now might be, yeah, do right now. Needed to do right now. Week one. No pressure, right? That is wild how this whole situation, but Kevin Stefanski's got to think, man, I left one bad quarterback situation in Cleveland to another bad quarterback situation in the ATL. Speaking of quarterback, Sam Darnold, what's the latest on him? That's next on Game Night on ESPN Radio.
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8: I'm Mia O'Brien, and as we come to you live here on Game Night on ESPN Radio, looks like Puka Nacua into the end zone for touchdown number 2 for the Rams. No, say the officials. 17-7, the Niners still in front. 4:15 remaining in the third quarter in Game 2 of the 2020 season.

0: season live from Melbourne, Australia. Meanwhile, fallout from last night's season opener in Seattle. Seahawks starting quarterback Sam Darnold spent the night in the hospital with a right hip injury, and while he's expected to miss next week's game against the Cardinals, his head coach Mike McDonald called the diagnosis, quote, really, really good news. Not great news for the Patriots' A.J. Brown, who has a high ankle sprain and is expected to miss at least the next 4 weeks. More on that coming up here on game night. Meanwhile, Falcons quarterback Tua Tagovailoa went down mid-practice today with an oblique injury. He's considered day-to-day ahead of Atlanta's opener against Pittsburgh. Thursday night, college football. Number 7, Miami hosting FAMU. 21-0 Canes at the end of one. 49-0 at the half. It is currently 76-0 with 3:31 to go in the third quarter. Elsewhere, a meeting of SEC presidents and the chancellors Thursday ended without any punishment imposed on LSU. At the FIBA Women's World Cup in Germany, the United States with a statement 108-56 win in the quarterfinals over Hungary. They'll face Spain Saturday at 2 p.m. in the semis. Yankees beat the Rockies 10-3. Pirates blank the White Sox 2-0. A biggie in the ATL. Braves beat the Rays 3-1 to avoid a sweep. Astros take the rubber match 2-1 in Philadelphia. Mariners beat the Rangers 4-3. For more scores and analysis, check out ESPN.com and the all-new ESPN app. As mentioned, A.J. Brown is out the next month at least. What does that mean for Drake May and the Patriots coming off of a disappointing loss to the Seahawks on opening night? That's coming up next on Game Night with Q Myers and yours truly right here on ESPN Radio.
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3: All right, Mia, so in your sports update, you talked about Puka Nacua looked like he was in the end zone. He was a little bit short, so that caused fourth and goal from the one-yard line, probably a little bit closer than the one-yard line. So Sean McVay rolls the dice for the Rams. Matt Stafford, he gets the quarterback sneak. Nope, no dice. Comes up short. Maybe he's a little sleepy. 49ers ball. They retain possession now. 17-7, 3:41 left to go. San Francisco's got a long way to go, got a long field, but the Rams, they had a nice drive going and did not score anything.
0: And another injury update to report from this game. Down under in Melbourne, Australia, Rams tight end Davis Allen just left the Blue medical tent. He is now being carted to the locker room.
3: He caught the ball, and I feel like when he got tackled, it looked like he, you know, just kind of face planted. I saw that happen in real time, and I thought that just looked a little awkward, and he laid there for a second, so we saw him get escorted to the Blue medical tent. So hopefully he's going to be okay, but I'm sure he's probably being evaluated in concussion protocol. But we'll update you on that, obviously, as it rolls on. It is game night here on ESPN Radio on the all-new ESPN app. SiriusXM Channel 80 and TuneIn. 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She's Mia O'Brien. I'm Q Myers.
4: One of the significant storylines to come out of Seattle's victory, as you undoubtedly know, 5 plays into the opening drive, Sam Darnold on a 3rd and 6, taken down by Draymond Jones, and Darnold limped off the field, went to the locker room, sent to Harborview Medical Center to undergo a CT scan on his hip.
5: At this point, we were able to rule out a fracture, so there's some more tests to be done.
6: It's tough losing 14. I mean, he's the head of the snake.
7: And you can tell it took the Seahawks a while to overcome that.
4: And it happened on the first drive of the year.
3: They always say, stay ready so you don't have to get ready. Drew Lock was ready, had to be thrown into action after 5 plays when Sam Darnold left the game. And there was a lot of questions on how injured was he, how bad was it going to be, is he going to miss a lot of time. Well, here's the latest and the greatest from the head coach, Mike McDonald, of the Seahawks, as he was on Brock and Sock on Seattle Sports 710 AM. Here's the latest on Sam Darnold's injury.
8: Like, we're praying for Sam. Prayed for Sam, but not like worrying, because it's just what it is. You know, we did get some results, but we're still kind of working. You know, like, it's like, look, you can, what I'm learning is, like, you can get the scan and it can tell you it's a thing until the guy's back playing. You don't know until how long it's going to be. So for me to give you a timeline right now, we're still trying to figure out what the best, like, prognosis is. But the hip is intact and it's good, and it's more of like a muscle thing. Yeah, a muscle thing.
3: Okay.
8: So that's good.
3: Okay.
8: That's a good news. Now, how long that is, we don't know yet, but, really, really good news. So I'm really, happy for Sam. That's good. But it is painful. No, I know it's hasn't been an easy night for him.
0: Yeah, I'm not a doctor, Q, but to spend the night overnight for a muscle thing.
3: Yeah.
0: Again, it's better than a break. It's better than a fracture. But this is, as Tom Pelissero of Netflix just reported earlier, but in the last 2 hours, it's a, quote, unusual muscle strain.
3: Right.
0: So.
3: And it didn't sound good. I mean, look, I don't know. I'm not a doctor like you said. I'm not the smartest guy in the world, so I can't break down how everyone sounds or everyone's body language. But just from the sound of the head coach, it sounds like he's not clear on what's going on, but he's definitely still clearly concerned. Like, the only thing that he was clear on is not a break. But that doesn't mean that it's not a bad situation still.
0: Well, the good news, if you're a Seattle Seahawks fan, number one, you face the Arizona Cardinals next week. Right. No offense to the Arizona Cardinal fans listening to this program right now. Number two, Drew Lock got it done against the New England Patriots defense that maybe not world beaters, but obviously played in the Super Bowl last year, and many of those pieces have returned. Lock finished 16 of 22 for .187 and a touchdown. You know, you could tell that he's out of this world. He's in a spaceship. He
3: works
0: for NASA.
3: Didn't turn the ball over, Mia. He didn't turn the ball over.
0: Oh, you're letting my little young Jeezy just go right over you. I said he's in a spaceship. He works for NASA. He's out of this world.
3: Yeah, I'm not gonna give Drew Lock that. I'm not gonna give him that. I will tell him he didn't turn the rock over.
0: Answer this.
3: I know
0: for
3: he's
0: me.
3: A Jeezy guy though.
0: Answer this for me then. We just got done talking about Tua Tagovailoa, Cooper Rush, the situation in Atlanta.
3: Mm-hmm.
0: Who would you rather have rolling into week two? Cooper Rush or Drew Lock?
3: I mean, it's 6-1 way, half a dozen the other, as far as I'm concerned. I think they're both good backups. Drew Lock obviously has more starting experience. And again, he was ready. He was in the moment and his teammates appreciate him. So I think that, you know, Drew Lock was probably the guy that you'd want to go with, but I don't think Cooper Rush is a bad option B. I think both guys at this stage of the game are probably better than Tua, which tells you all you need to know.
0: Oh, I took the words right out of my mouth. I got no answer. You set me up for slander,
3: and I couldn't help but walk right into it.
0: I set you up, and you slammed it right down, brother man. That's where you look at Seattle. You somehow escape the jaws of defeat thanks to Drake May, who, by the way, Sam Darnold completed one pass to a Seattle Seahawks player last night. Drake May had three of those. And because the New England Patriots implode courtesy of the turnover margin and despite 10 penalties by the Seattle Seahawks, extremely uncharacteristic for a Mike McDonald team, they pick up win number 24 in their last 29 games. They have enough breathing room coupled with Drew Lock being a nice insurance plan, in my opinion, to survive if Sam Darnold is to only miss the next 2 to 3 weeks.
3: Well, and the other thing about this is, Mia, if you're Drew Lock, if you're the Seahawks, you feel good because you got those bloodthirsty pirates, as our Freddie Coleman likes to say, on the other side of the ball. That defense ain't no joke. Now, I know New England went on a 15-play drive before they made the game-sealing interception, but they made the game-sealing interception, right? That defense keeps you in it. So if you're the Seahawks, you feel like, okay, we can survive because we have dudes on the other side. Every team doesn't have a defense like that that'll keep them in it. So if you have to go to your backup, that's less than ideal. But if your backup is a guy that's got starting experience and he's got those guys on defense, you've got yourself a chance.
0: And it just feels like they just keep regenerating even more talent in that legion of, it's the legion of whom, I believe is what they're calling it. Not the legion of boom, it's the legion of whom. Nehemiah Pritchett, of course, with the interception last night. He was a day three pick once upon a time. They claimed Avery Smith, who was an undrafted free agent, then traded for him from the Los Angeles Chargers. Not that he played last night, but point being, like, Mike McDonald is constantly putting guys on a conveyor belt. They're in the incubator.
3: Yep.
0: You don't even realize it last year that they've got a guy like Pritchett who they are grooming behind the scenes, allowing Tyreek Woolen to walk because they had someone waiting in the wings, and now they're already working on churning out even more talent. It's really impressive to see, and I believe it's sustainable moving forward.
3: Yeah, for sure. For sure. So they could probably, you know, buy some time while Sam Darnold's out. Again, they've got to figure out exactly what's wrong with them, but it's better news than I'm sure a lot of them had feelings about when they left the stadium last night, not knowing how their QB1 was going to be.
0: And I do want to note as well, Q, not only do they get the Cardinals next Sunday at 4:25 Eastern, then they travel to the Commanders, and then they host the Chargers. You tell me. That sounds like, to me, at least as we sit here on September the 10th, and with all due respect to Dan Quinn and Jaden Daniels, you could probably realistically rest Sam Darnold the next 2 weeks and still come out of the first 3 weeks of the season 3-0.
3: Yeah, because that defense will give you an opportunity, and as long as Drew Lock doesn't make a bunch of mistakes, which he didn't make a mistake last night, as long as he plays that kind of mistake-free
0: ball. Gets the ball to JSN.
3: Exactly, you'll be okay. You'll absolutely be okay. That was not the only injury. That was a huge one, obviously, because Sam Darnold is the quarterback, but also A.J. Brown left the game with an ankle injury, so that was something that was concerning, and there was reports that he had left the stadium in a walking boot. So here's Mike Vrabel on A.J. Brown if he has any update.
9: No, I don't think that AJ will be running more tests, but we'll update you here next week. Wasn't able to finish the game, and we'll continue to evaluate, continue to get run tests. But I don't know if he'll be available going forward here for the next week, but we'll see. And I know he'll do everything that he can to get back as quickly as possible. And once we get the reports, then we'll figure out what the treatment plan is.
0: Well, they ran the test today, Mike. The results are in. It's a high ankle sprain for A.J. Brown, who prior to the injury, 3 catches for 26 yards on 4 targets, really looked like Drake May's go-to target. The problem was, Q, that connection was sound, but it's not like I look at Drake May's performance and I say, right, well, if A.J. Brown doesn't go down, this is a different result.
3: Right. Drake May wasn't great. Even on the flea flicker, he underthrew A.J. Brown in a major way. Now he got a pass interference penalty, so that bailed him out. But he just wasn't sharp. Drake May wasn't sharp, and there's a reason why they brought A.J. Brown in, and now he's expected to be sidelined at least 4 weeks with a high ankle sprain, according to NFL Network's Ian Rappaport. So you look at that and think, man, the reason you brought him in, and now he's out, and he's going to be out for at least a couple weeks. So that's just, that's a setback for a quarterback who's just suffered a setback. But the good thing is the first week of the season. There's a long way to go still.
0: Long way to go. But if you're the Patriots, you don't want to dig yourself in an early hole.
3: No.
0: You've got the Steelers at home next week. Then you go to the Jaguars, to the Bills. That's 2 back-to-back difficult road matchups against playoff teams. Home against the Raiders, home against the Jets, so you give yourself a little bit of breathing room. But again, you don't want to put yourself behind the eight ball if you're New England, because look at this middle part of their schedule. In consecutive weeks, home against the Packers, home against the Lions, at the Chargers, home against the Bills, home against the Vikings, at the Chiefs. Yeah, that's a gauntlet. You want to give yourselves a little bit of a cushion prior to that midway point of the season.
3: Look, the Patriots lost the first game of the season last year.
0: True.
3: They lost it to the Raiders, right?
0: Yes.
3: That juggernaut that's going to be, playing them again this year. They lost to the Raiders, and then the Raiders only won 2 more games the rest of the way, and the Patriots only lost 2 more games the rest of the way. So, I'm not going to over-exaggerate the severity of the loss, but I will say A.J. Brown is going to be missed by Drake May, who's trying to find himself and get himself reared up into mid-season form. Clearly, he was still in the preseason from what we saw with the 3 fourth-quarter interceptions last night on Wednesday Night Football. She's Mia O'Brien. I'm Q Myers. It's Game Night here on ESPN Radio. Coming up next, number 15 in KC says he's good to go. 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

0: Knights Thursday Night Football Update.
1: All right, Mia, Brock Purdy to Deebo Samuel for 15 yards and a touchdown. Puts the 49ers up 24-7 with 12:57 left to go in this game. And as impressive as Purdy to Deebo is, I'm so impressed with the fact that the 49ers just rattled off 11 plays, went 99 yards, and took 5:44 off the clock after they had that 4th-and-1 stop on the Matthew Stafford attempted sneak on 4th-and-1 to get into the end zone. That's a complete turnaround and a complete game changer for the 49ers defense, and then converted on offense into a touchdown.
2: Brock Purdy looks good. 24 of 32. 205, three touchdowns, just the one interception, a QBR of 109.5. Even more impressive, though, the fact that George Kittle and Nick Bosa look as quick off the line of scrimmage as they do, Q, knowing both those players missed most of the preseason. And if our critique so far of 7 quarters of NFL action in 2026 has been, it looks like it's an extension of the preseason. Mm-hmm. Nick Bosa's get off from the jump of this game throughout the course, I mean, I'm watching him rush the passer here, too. George Kittle moving up and down the field as well after a torn Achilles in the same calendar year. I've been impressed by what I've seen from San Francisco, and that's despite them also losing several players in this game to injury.
1: So are you telling me that San Francisco looks refreshed and that they're moving around fast and the Rams look like they're playing in slow motion? They are a little sluggish. They may be a little, heaven forbid I say, tired?
2: I don't know if I would say tired as much as I do think that even more so, and I'm sure this is what Sean McVay will say post-game, win or lose, they're not going to blame it on the travel. They're going to say, if anything, it's because, well, we had this player miss X amount of time during training camp. We had this player who didn't play in any preseason games. Of course, historically speaking, the Rams don't even travel their starters to road games in the preseason because they don't expect to play them. Puka Nacua missed lots of time. Like, and I think Puka looks fine, has looked fine so far. Alaric Jackson, we didn't know if he would be eligible because of the off-the-field issues. And I'm sure that that's where he would point to. He would say this looks like a group that hasn't actually played all that much football together since they got together in late March, early April.
1: Well, I'm going to say that they look like they're moving slow. I'm going to say it looks like the 49ers are rested. They're moving fast. They're almost in fast forward, and the Rams are not. But that says me. I'm not Sean McVay. I just see what I see. She's Mia O'Brien. I'm Q Myers. It's Game Night here on ESPN Radio, the all-new ESPN app, SiriusXM Channel 80, and tune in.
3: Patrick Mahomes and the Kansas City Chiefs, they miss the playoffs. He gets hurt. I mean, cats counting them out.
4: You're banking on their past history if you say you're a believer. You're banking on the fact that they have Patrick Mahomes, who is one of the greatest quarterbacks to ever play the game. You're banking on Andy Reid and all his Super Bowl performances and all his amazing coaching decisions. And you're banking on Chris Jones and Travis Kelce.
5: I'm still in love with this game. I still love going to work, putting on the pads, grinding it out, and just, you know, playing the game. My best opportunity was playing for the Chiefs yet again and running this thing back with Pat Mahomes and Coach Reid.
6: You can't sleep on these brothers. These are three-time champions who've been to 5 Super Bowls. They know what it takes.
7: I think you can just tell guys are more excited to be back in the building. You know, we've had a lot of short off seasons, and so having that extra 6 weeks, it sounds awesome until you're in the middle of summer. You're like, man, I really miss football.
1: One of my big questions I've had, Mia, as the Chiefs open up their 2026 season on Monday Night Football versus the Denver Broncos, when is Patrick Mahomes, who suffered the ACL, suffered the PCL tear, and is coming back from that, when is he going to be available, not just to be out there and be wearing the 15 jersey and trying to throw the ball around the yard? When is he going to be actually Patrick Mahomes? Is it going to be week 1? Is it going to take till week 4? Is it going to take till midseason? When, in fact, is Pat Mahomes going to be the Pat Mahomes that we're used to seeing? Well, here he is answering that exact question.
7: You got to go out there and be yourself. Like, I've built up the strength. I've built up all the days of rehab so that I can be myself. You know, I'm gonna keep myself out of harm's way like I always will. Not try to take big hits and stuff like that. But I'm a competitor. I signed up for this, and I'm gonna go out there and play football. And I think that's how I've always rolled, no matter what it is. And that's how I'll probably roll the rest of my career.
2: Anecdotally and historically, Q, when I've spoken to NFL players who've torn their ACL, granted none of them a quarterback,
1: right,
2: they have said it has taken a full calendar year to actually feel like yourself again.
1: Yep.
2: And so, roughly, if we're to go on you know, the good side of the spectrum, like the optimistic side, if you're a Chiefs fan listening to game night right now, that would be in December. Mm-hmm. And even then, I don't think it will be in December. I do not think you will see the Patrick Mahomes that we all know until the postseason if the Chiefs make it and or the 2027 campaign.
1: That's how I feel. And look, I'm never going to try to lie to anyone or front and act like I'm someone that I wasn't. But I tore two ACLs, and I can tell you, it never came back the first year. The first year I was healthy, right? It was all good.
2: And you can play.
1: And you could play. But your confidence in between right. the ears is where you struggle to feel 100%. And now you take it to the level of, oh, you're Patrick Mahomes, you're a quarterback. You have guys, big guys, that are diving around your legs a lot of time in the pocket. You like to step up, and you like to make some plays happen, right? You like to move around the pocket and extend some plays. And like he said, I'm going to protect myself. But we see Patrick Mahomes, when he's truly him, he'll run around. He'll keep a play alive. He'll scramble before he throws the ball. He'll do something. That's why we call him a magician. I think that is what we're going to struggle to see with him, and he's going to struggle to do confidently early on in the season.
2: And I think that's why they signed Kenneth Walker. And I think that they would have tried to do that independent of Patrick Mahomes' injury, although I don't know if they're picking 11th or wherever they were slated to pick in the NFL draft. I don't know if they are having that extended offseason that Patrick alluded to and have the opportunity to sign Kenneth Walker, if not for the abysmal end to 2025. But ultimately, here they are leaning in where the rest of the league already has in terms of a sound run game. They drafted Emmett Johnson. They had drafted Bashard Smith the year before that. I'm curious to see. Travis Kelce, Noah Gray, Jared Wiley, these are all names that, of course, have been in that tight end room for the last few years. Willing blockers, good blockers, not necessarily this, hey, we're going to go 12, 13 heavy personnel package and we're just going to run the ball down your throat type of offense. So I am fascinated to see if Andy Reid does move towards those heavier packages because he knows he has to run the football more because 15 isn't 15 back there.
1: Shout out to Jared Wiley, by the way. I'm glad you name dropped him. I covered him in high school, Temple High School.
2: Shout out
1: Temple,
2: K-State.
1: Texas. There you go. There you go. Hey,
2: Cats.
1: I'm not mad. There you go. There you go. I'm not mad at that at all. But yeah, it's going to be interesting and intriguing to see when 15 is truly back to being himself. I'm glad he's healthy. I'm glad he's going to be out there.
2: I was wrong, by the way. It's TCU, not K-State. I knew he played
1: for
2: some
1: school. Yeah, he went to Texas.
2: Some school with purple jerseys.
1: Went to Texas first, then he transferred to TCU. But I thought, hey, he had another year that I didn't know about. But I know where he went to high school. So there's that. Speaking of NFL action, how about we get one more update from down under?
0: Game night's Thursday night football update.
1: All right, Mia, I said that it feels like the Rams are playing a little bit slower. The 49ers are flying around. Well, that includes Fred Warner. Welcome back. He punched out the ball. Rams fumble. 49ers pounce on it. Have the ball. First and 10 on the Rams 43. Oh, by the way, they're up 24-7 already with 11 minutes left to go in the game.
2: Crikey, Q. I dare I say that sounds dawdy. Am I doing it right, Bruce's?
1: Yeah, you got that. You got the bell rung on you. You better tighten up the
2: lingo.
1: Listen,
2: I'm buggered as in exhausted, just like the Rams right now.
1: Okay.
2: Sorry.
1: Hey, look, man, you gotta get down how you live, and I don't know if you're saying the lingo correctly, but guess what? From a guy that never says the lingo correctly in English, I ain't even mad at that. What's going on with Dak Prescott and them Cowboys? That's next here on Game Night on ESPN Radio and the all-new ESPN app.
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6: This is SportsCenter.
7: Marty O'Brien, the Niners have extended their lead to 20 with 9:43 to go in the ball game in the NFL Melbourne game over the Los Angeles Rams, thanks to a Fred Warner forced turnover and another field goal courtesy of Eddie Pinheiro. Again, that's 27-7 Niners, with 9:43 to go in the game. Meanwhile, fallout from last night's season opener in Seattle continues. Sam Darnold has a right muscle hip injury, and while he's expected to miss next week's game against the Cardinals, his head coach Mike McDonald called the diagnosis, quote, really, really good news. Not great news for Patriots A.J. Brown, who has a high ankle sprain and is expected to miss at least the next 4 weeks. Meanwhile, Falcons quarterback Tua Tagovailoa went down mid-practice today with an oblique injury. He's considered day-to-day ahead of Atlanta's opener against the Steelers. Thursday night college football, number 7 Miami hosting FAMU. This one still has 2:04 to go. It is 77-7, the 7th-ranked Miami Hurricanes firmly in control. Elsewhere, a meeting of SEC presidents and chancellors Thursday ended without any punishment imposed on LSU. At the FIBA Women's World Cup in Germany, the United States with a statement 108-56 win in the quarters over Hungary. Nafisa Collier led all scorers with 19 points. Caitlin Clark, one assist away from a double-double. They'll face Spain Saturday at 2 p.m. in the semis. To the majors, 5 games on the docket. All 5 have already gone final. The Yankees beat the Rockies behind Anthony Volpe's grand slam late, their second grand slam in as many days. Pirates blanked the White Sox 2-0. A biggie in the ATL as the Braves beat the Rays 3-1 to avoid a sweep. Astros take the rubber match 2-1 in Philadelphia, and the Mariners beat the Rangers 4-3. For more scores and analysis, check out ESPN.com and the all-new ESPN app. The very latest from around the NFL is coming your way on game night here with Q Myers and yours truly on ESPN Radio.
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4: Going from Melbourne to LA is a piece of cake, but coming back the other way has always knocked me around. Doesn't matter what time of day you leave, you lose a whole day, and it really does mess with you. I reckon Sean McVay is the master, but I'm not sure whether those boys are going to know whether it's day, night, or what's up or what's down. And don't forget, the water goes the other way down here, boys.
5: 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It's called the Coriolis effect.
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2: Say what? The Rams might not know what direction the water is flowing. They might not know up and down, but they know that the 49ers are up and the Rams are down. The Rams are down 20 right now with 8:34 left to go, 27-7. The 49ers in cruise control right now in Melbourne, Thursday night football on, on the big stage here, Mia. And man, I know the conversation is going to be all about the travel when it's over. And I do think it plays a role, but right now San Francisco just looks like they're in their bag and the Rams are trying to find the bag.
7: And quite frankly, Brock Purdy has won the quarterback matchup. Matt Stafford does not look like the reigning MVP.
2: No.
7: 15 of 25 now for 155 yards, one interception. Of course, the fumble in the previous drive after Fred Warner punched the ball out. That was not courtesy of Matt Stafford, but point being, this Rams offense has looked out of sync, and it starts at the quarterback position. And so for a second straight night, an MVP finalist from a season ago does not look like the most valuable player on his own team, let alone the entire NFL.
2: It's Game Night here on ESPN Radio, the all-new ESPN app, SiriusXM Channel 80, and TuneIn. 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She's Mia O'Brien. I'm Q Myers. That's an update from Australia. 49ers 27-7 over the Rams. But that's not all that's going on in the National Football League. Let's go ahead and get you caught up like this.
1: It's time to hear from some of the biggest names in the NFL.
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2: So, Mia, one of my big questions about the Dallas Cowboys, I believe they're going to be a really good team. They still have that offense intact. Everyone's fired up about that. But last year, you and me could score a touchdown on the Cowboys. Their defense was awful. So they have in Christian Parker now. He's the new DC. Caleb Downs, they drafted him. Big fan of him. They brought in multiple players defensively. Jerry said he might not be done, right? He's still willing to do some more. But it's all going to be, if they're going to be a good team, that defense has got to be a lot better, a lot different than it was a year ago. So how confident are they that that's going to be the case? Here's Dak Prescott.
9: This is a new team. It's a new identity. I guess once Sunday comes, they can put last year and all the comparisons behind. But you just look at the personality of that defense, from a different play caller to the personnel is different. And just the way they attack and what they've been doing just throughout training camp and practice, making it hard on us. I don't think it's necessarily fair to compare them to last year's defense or, you know, for them to be battling that stigma. They have their own identity, and I'm excited for them to show it this Sunday.
7: To Dak Prescott's point, this is a reworked personnel group. It obviously has a new play caller. You could argue Quinton Williams really didn't play all that much for the Dallas Cowboys after being traded at the trade deadline. Kenny Clark, of course, was traded all but the week before the season started. And so how much of that defensive scheme did he actually know the first month of the season? And I don't fault him at all. He literally got traded right before the year began. And then as far as the secondary goes, because that was the biggest culprit a season ago, Q, does this starting lineup inject confidence in you? Kobe Durant comes over from the Rams. Jalen Thompson, Malik Hooker, Deron Bland is back for more. Perhaps one of the highest variance players in the entire league.
2: Thanks.
7: And then Caleb Downs playing that slot safety, do-it-all center fielder.
2: That's my dude right there. He's an absolute stud. Certified alpha.
7: And so he's going to be at the spine of that defense.
2: Yep.
7: He's at the core of it. I do like some of the reserves. I mean, I think Siobhan Revelle out of ECU coming off the ACL last year was essentially a redshirt for him. I do think he could make an impact as a rotational third corner for them. But ultimately, you know, like, again, this is a young, unproven group. And so hopefully with Christian Parker, the defensive back whisperer, just ask the folks up in Philadelphia. They'll tell you, point blank, Quinyon Mitchell and Cooper DeJean are not the young players they are, if not for his tutelage. And so, look, we'll see. We'll see. But right. I do think I will give the Quinnen Williams-Kenny Clark pairing a pass for last year, because they really didn't play that much football together.
2: No, they didn't. But I will say, you know, kind of push back on what Dak said. He said it's not fair to compare them. That's all we have.
7: Yeah.
2: That's all we have. I'm not going to just assume, you know, I've actually given them way more credit. I should have my head checked because I'm giving them so much credit that they're going to improve their defense, but we don't know. So yeah, that's all I have to do is compare them to what they did last year. Really, they can't get any worse because they were bad, right? I mean, they were terrible last year. It's like the Raiders rushing attack. It can't be worse than it was last year. It was last.
7: If you ain't, yeah, nope. Like, I was trying to make a joke. No, if you're at the bottom of the barrel like they were, yes,
2: yeah,
7: the only way you can go is up. Unlike the water in Australia, they can go up.
2: Right. Big facts. So we'll see what that Dallas Cowboy defense looks like this year, but it should be improved. They've got personnel, got a different play caller, as Dak said. But, again, until we see it, we won't know it. In Minnesota, they've got a different quarterback. His name is Kyler Murray. He's going to be making his Vikings debut this weekend. How fired up is he about that?
0: I'm excited. You know, honestly, just taking it one day at a time, though. You know, out of my, I don't know how many years I played football, this has got to be right up there for the most anticipated. You know, just, I can't tell you how excited and ready I am to just be on the field again. Like I said, I've been playing since October, so it's been a long time for me. But at the same time, being even keel like I always am and just keeping the main thing, taking it one day at a time until we get to Sunday. And, you know, trying to put the best product out there on the field for the team.
7: Distance makes the heart grow fonder, especially when you get to throw to Justin Jefferson now in 2026.
2: Yeah, this is a big year, though, for Kyler Murray. A real big year. You know, he's on that one-year deal. Kevin O'Connell is supposed to be the quarterback whisperer. We saw what he did with Sam Darnold, and then they let him walk. Kyler Murray needs this year. He needs to be successful. He needs JJ to be that guy. And then he can have an opportunity to either sign a long-term deal there in Minnesota or to one of these quarterback desperate teams next season and show that he's still that guy. He has to be successful. This, I don't want to say it's his final shot because he's a quarterback, but when you're booted out of a place and they pay you to go away, you got a lot to prove. Murray's got a lot to prove.
7: I think it's his final chance to be a starting quarterback.
2: Facts. I agree.
7: I think if it doesn't work out this year, you enter the Marcus Mariota territory of you are, or Joe Flacco, and you willingly walk down the line of, all right, I will now be a bridge quarterback or a backup quarterback for the rest of my career.
2: Unless you follow, you know, Tua Tagovailoa, and then you always have an opportunity because he's going to give you a shot.
7: Best abilities availability.
2: Too soon?
7: He's not available.
2: Too soon?
7: Not available.
2: My bad. Going inside the locker room here on Game Night on ESPN Radio and the all-new ESPN app in New York, Malik Nabers. I know everybody wants to see him back. Hell, I want to see him back. When is he going to be ready to play again?
3: No, I grinded, you know, prayed hard, you know, put in a consistent amount of work, early mornings, you know, late nights. So, you know, I put in the work and I did everything that I can to, you know, be in this position right now, and be able to make the decision to, you know, to play or, you know, or to not play. You know, and if I am out there, you know, I put in a great amount of work to know that, you know, I'm able to play and I'm able to do exactly what I know I can do, you know, and will do. So, you know, just, you know, having that faith and, you know, taking it over.
7: See, Malik's like me or the Rams. He doesn't know. Is it early mornings, late nights? They all blend together, especially when you're working your way back from the significant knee injury that he was. I've had a lot of Giants fans in my life ask me, Q, if I've heard anything as far as how much he could be featured in the first month of the season, if at all. Like what is the game plan for Nabers? It remains this great mystery up in New York.
2: Yeah, it does. But I'll tell you what, it sounds like he's done everything that he's supposed to do to try to get back. But again, like we talked about with Patrick Mahomes and coming back from a bad knee injury, You know, he could be back physically, but when will he be back to being Malik Nabers, where he's not out there thinking, he's just out there playing? And that's the thing, because he's such a great wide receiver that when he's just out there playing the game that he loves without thinking about it, he's very hard to stop. When you're out there thinking and maybe you're a little bit slower, that's when corners have a better opportunity to defend you.
7: 2027, to answer your first question.
2: Okay,
7: when will he look like Malik Nabers again? Not till next year.
2: I agree with that. But I know Giants fans and Malik Nabers himself would like to be back onto the field sooner rather than later. It sounds like there's a chance that he could be out there, but we're not 100% sure. And don't ask John Harbaugh, because he ain't going to tell you. He is letting me know, and I ain't telling you that. I'm not telling you what we're playing. I'm not telling you our coverages. I'm not giving a competitive advantage to nobody. And they play the Cowboys coming up Sunday Night Football. The Cowboys in that new-look defense will find out a lot on Sunday night. She's Mia O'Brien. I'm Q Myers. 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
7: In fairness to Dabo, there are a lot of games left. 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It was a long time ago, Mark. I think it might be time.
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0: Benson has Marty Brown to his right shoulder. Here's the snap he's going to throw. Here comes a late blitz. Benson throws toward the end zone. Tony's got it for a touchdown. Benson and Malachi Tony, a 19-yard strike. That is 27-0 Miami.
1: 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She's Mia O'Brien. I'm Q Myers. And, man, 77-7. Miami, look, I get it. It was Florida A&M. Right, the expectations were not for them to go in there.
2: Put some respect on FAMU's name.
1: I know.
2: Come on now, Q.
1: The expectations weren't for them to go in there and take down Miami and shock the world. But man, Miami through 2 weeks so far has looked fantastic. In this game, they had 42 first downs, which is the ACC record and most by any FBS team since UCF on August 29, 2019, against FAMU.
2: Oh no. Oh, poor FAMU. That's sad. Also, the Hurricanes did not have to attempt a third down play in the first half.
1: That's not bad. That's kind of good.
2: 49-0 at half. Darian Mensa only played the first half. Malachi Tony only played the first half. Both of those two Heisman hopefuls put on a show yet again, as expected. Mensa 14 of 15. 252 yards, three touchdowns. Something tells me he may make an appearance in our Heisman straw poll tomorrow evening here on Game Night Q. That's what we call a tease in the industry. Malachi Tony, four catches, including a touchdown, 96 yards. Not quite the 240-plus he put up in week one, but we'll take it. That's okay. In two quarters worth of work.
1: Yeah, I mean, look, 25 yards a pop pretty much. And a touchdown, not too bad at all. On this note, Sister Sledge passed along to us. 77 points for Miami, ties the program record for points in a game. Also had 77 in 2013 and 2018, both times versus Savannah State. There have now been six instances of an FBS team scoring that 77-plus points through three quarters since 2000. Miami accounts for two of those instances, 2013 versus Savannah State, and also tonight.
2: And they covered the spread. We were so worried that they wouldn't cover that 56.5 point spread, but they did.
1: Yeah, that was wild. How about this one more note? 856 yards of total offense.
2: Most
1: in the game in program history, and 2 yards shy of an ACC single game record.
2: Not good enough.
1: Nope. You couldn't have got me 2 more yards. You couldn't have got me 3 more yards.
2: That's why they went for it on 4th and 7 when they were up 70. Because they wanted to get the record. I don't blame Mario at all.
1: I'm not mad at that at all. But Miami, look, I can't wait till they're playing someone that's a real competitive team. You know, Stanford wasn't it. Florida A&M wasn't it either. But, hey, look, you play who's on your schedule. They're on their schedule, right? They gave them, what, $750,000? I believe Malibu told us that they paid Florida A&M. So you got the dub. Now just get ready for the real competition. But Miami looks like a really good problem for the rest of college football.
2: And what's really, I think, rewarding, and I don't want to speak for Mario Cristobal, but when I did speak to him when he first took over this program, Q, for him it was just such a point of pride to restore not just the Canes to national glory, but the trenches.
1: Right.
2: And finding guys who live in South Florida, who grew up rooting for Miami, or maybe they didn't, and introducing them to, hey, it means a little extra to play for Miami, and it's not just about the steak and sizzle and the swag.
1: Right.
2: It is about the idea of grinding it out, especially when it comes to the battle of attrition in the trenches. And that's something that Miami's been able to navigate despite sending several players to the NFL last year, including, of course, Reuben Bain and Francis Maioga. And I think that that's what's been really encouraging, is that when Mario first took over, they had offensive linemen and defensive linemen, not that caliber, but they had enough guys to get by. Now you're seeing the depth start to build up, and you're seeing that conveyor belt and the next generation of Canes taking over on the lines of scrimmage, and that's really encouraging for the sustainability of this program.
1: Well, they're seeing the conveyor belt, and the teams that they're playing so far, they're getting the belt, if you know what I mean. So that was a big whooping right there. Miami 77-7 over Florida A&M. But that's not the only game that we're focusing on. There's a bunch of games in college football. Some are some real big-time games, and some are kind of flying under the radar, Mia. So why don't we go ahead and jump into this one? I know that you were hot on this one. 23rd-ranked Missouri at Kansas.
2: This one I'm interested mostly because of the rivalry of it all, because the Border War is perhaps an underrated rivalry game. These two schools hate each other, Q.
1: Mm-hmm.
2: They do. This one's got such funny moments that emerge from the stands, from the campuses on social media. Not all of them funny, but you know what I mean.
1: I do.
2: 42-31, Mizzou won last year. They have a new quarterback. Stop me if you've heard that one before, Bo Petrula. We saw him tear it up on the ground against Arkansas Pine Bluff last Thursday. I'm curious to see against this Kansas defense if that is indeed the game plan for Eli Drinkwitz and friends. Are they just going to run the dang ball? Is that going to be their MO?
1: You know what I always say? Run the ball until they prove they can stop you. If they can't stop you, keep on running that bad boy. Look, and the win that you talked about last year, the 42-31 victory over Kansas, that was four straight there for Mizzou. Neither team has won five straight in the matchup since Mizzou did it from 1938 to 1942. You remember that one, right?
2: Oh, of course, obviously, of course. Also, do want to note, for Kansas, this is a big one because I think the Big 12 queue is as wide open as it's ever been, not suggesting that Kansas is going to get in that race. But,
1: right. Hey,
2: listen, Texas Tech, Will Hammond, everyone's buying low on him because they don't have Brendan Sorsby under center. And Iowa State is in a rebuilding mode because Matt Campbell has left for Penn State.
1: Right.
2: Kansas State, a new head coach as well. We know there's no Oklahoma and no Texas, so that's where I look at some of these off-the-radar rivalry games, and I say, hey, you got to take advantage. You never know how far that could bring you in come November in the standings.
1: That's not the only under-the-radar game that we have. How about this one?
3: Arizona at number 15 BYU.
2: Speaking of the Big 12.
1: I was supposed to let the big guy voice do that. I forgot.
2: Speaking of the Big 12.
1: Yep.
2: And I jumped on you, too. It's okay.
1: It's all good.
2: Speaking of the Big 12, I love Bear Bachmeyer, BYU, the ethos, everyone they have coming back. LJ, the running back, is also back. Like, they brought back so many parts of that team that fell in the Big 12 championship game to Texas Tech Q that I'm very high on. A friend of the program in the BYU Cougars.
1: Hey, look, BYU is a fun program anyway, right? Not only are they a fun program, they're really stinking good. They're well coached, as you know, right? And they play really good, sound ball. And
2: Kalani Sitake is our friend of the program.
1: Yes, he is. He's going to come to Vegas and hang out with me.
2: I love it. Because they're going to be in the Big 12 championship game.
1: They very well
2: could be.
1: Actually,
2: that's in Dallas. Never mind. But
1: it
2: he'll come
1: matter.
2: Hang out in Vegas.
1: They'll be here.
2: Way.
1: If they get to the national championship game, they'll be here with me in
2: there
1: Vegas. But he wants to come kick it anyway. He said that he thinks I know some spots to go hang out at. He's not wrong. I got him. But that's a good game right there. I like that one. Arizona at BYU. BYU currently ranked 15th. And now the big voice guy is not going to tell us about Memphis at Boise State, but I know you will.
2: Yeah, I absolutely will, because I think that this is one that's going to go a very long way in deciding the group of six participant in the college football playoff. The other one I have my eye on in lieu of the results from week one, we will see Memphis Boise will play Western Michigan in 2 weeks' time. Western Michigan, of course, fell to Michigan in a controversial finish at the Big House last week. Those are the three teams right now in the driver's seat. We will see if it was fool's gold the first few weeks of the season, but Memphis knocking off UNLV in your backyard in week zero. They are 2-0, traveling to Boise.

0: of final.
1: And now they're all going to hop on a plane and head back to California, which Cam tells us that's an easy flight. That's a piece of cake.
0: Right, exactly. But, again, there's going to be a lot of breaking down of this game, but the 49ers absolutely dominated this game, and the Rams, they just look sleepy in Australia. 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
2: Coming up on the Friday edition of Unsportsmanlike with Evan Cole, Michelle Smallman, and me, Chris Canty. 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
1: I'm Mia O'Brien, and it is a final from Melbourne, Australia. San Francisco 49ers 27, the Los Angeles Rams 7. You heard that right. All the post-game coverage coming your way on Game Night with Q Myers and yours truly right here on ESPN Radio. Meanwhile, fallout from last night's season opener in the NFL in Seattle. Seahawks starting quarterback Sam Darnold spent the night in the hospital with a right hip injury, and while he's expected to miss next week's game against the Cardinals, his head coach Mike McDonald called the diagnosis, quote, really, really good news. Not great news for the Patriots wide receiver A.J. Brown, who has a high ankle sprain and is expected to miss at least the next 4 weeks. Ditto to Falcons QB Tua Tagovailoa, who went down mid-practice today with an oblique injury. He's considered day-to-day ahead of Atlanta's opener Sunday against the Steelers. Thursday night college football, number 7 Miami defeats

0: JMU 77-7. Darian Mensah, 14 of 15, only played in the first half. 252 passing yards, three touchdowns, including one to Malachi Toney. Elsewhere, a meeting of SEC presidents and chancellors Thursday ended without any punishment imposed on LSU. At the FIBA Women's World Cup, the United States with a statement 108-56 win in the quarterfinals over Hungary. They'll face Spain Saturday at 2 p.m. in the semis. To the majors, five games on the docket. All five have gone final. Yankees beat the Rockies 10-3. Pirates blank the White Sox 2-0. A biggie in the ATL. The Braves beat the Rays 3-1 to avoid a sweep. Astros take the rubber match 2-1 in Philadelphia. Mariners beat the Rangers 4-3. For more scores and analysis, check out ESPN.com and the ESPN app. Coming up, we bring you the very latest from Australia. The Rams, the Niners. It is a final. San Francisco wins it by 20. That's coming up on Game Night with Q Myers and yours truly right here on ESPN Radio.
1: Coming up on the Friday edition of Unsportsmanlike with Evan Cohen, Chris Canty, and me, Michelle Smallman. 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
4: These guys are dangerous. Now with Aaron Donald officially back, if he's any former Aaron Donald, which I strongly anticipate he will be, undefeated.
5: Perfect season. The last time we saw that was 1972. It's the only time we've seen it in modern football. The Dolphins were a perfect 14-0 in the regular season and sealed the deal. It puts pressure on them like we haven't seen in two decades. Like the Patriots going undefeated. Defeated. That's the type of pressure I think that is in LA.
6: Because you had a bad day.
7: Well, the good thing is we don't have to worry about that narrative anymore. Not that any of us, and when I say us, I mean us, Mia O'Brien and Q Myers here on Game Night on ESPN Radio, the all-new ESPN app. Yeah. SiriusXM Channel 80 and TuneIn presented by Progressive Insurance. Sister Sledge, even Malibu's most wanted behind the wheels of steel. None of us thought the Rams were going to go undefeated. And now, well, it's official. They will not go undefeated as they lose the first game of the season to the 49ers in Australia, 27-7. And I'm just going to go ahead and say it and get it out of the way. Who would have thought that it would have made sense to arrive in Australia a little bit early and possibly get your bodies acclimated?
0: Is that really the reason they lost, though, Q?
7: That's part of it, in my opinion. Yep, that's part of it.
0: As you just heard, so many of our wonderful hosts here on ESPN, ESPN Radio, waxing poetic about Myles Garrett and what he could bring to this Rams defense. Q, could you run through Myles Garrett's stat line for me in this game here tonight?
7: Yeah, he had zero tackles. Zero tackles, zero pressures. First game without a pressure since 2018, week 10 per PFF. So he did a whole lot of nothing. He was non-existent.
0: But you again, and I had more sacks than him today is what you're telling me?
7: We had as many sacks as
0: he did. Okay. Sorry.
7: Yes.
0: Sorry. Okay.
7: We had the same amount of sacks as Myles Garrett. I always say that I got a buddy, Ryan Hogue, who was drafted in 2003 by the Raiders, Mr. Irrelevant, right? The last man in the draft. And I always give him bad time because he's still very athletic and I clearly am not. And I always say, I got as many career touchdowns as you do, brother. Just saying, my goose egg looks just like yours.
0: So here's my next question. After, because I think the discourse surrounding the travel and the sleep, and look, as much as any host on our airwaves, I can tell you, I was not in London, but obviously I covered the Jacksonville Jaguars here locally in Duval. Mm-hmm. I was witness to the 35-7 thumping that the Rams laid down on the Jaguars at Tottenham Hotspur Stadium, or rather, yeah, it was Tottenham Hotspur last year, not Wembley. I believe it was Tottenham. Either way, point being, it was an absolute beatdown. Mm-hmm. I think it was at Wembley. Point being, it worked for them that time because they were going from Baltimore and the East Coast across the Atlantic Ocean. This go-round, it was not the same rodeo. And it's great that Les Snead and Sean McVay were sending staffers 2 years ago overseas to test out whether or not they could actually fly out 2 days earlier and whether or not your sleep cycle would actually be affected or not. But ultimately, this game, in my opinion, even if they'd flown over a week earlier, would Matt Stafford still look as old as he did today? Because I think he would have.
7: I mean, I agree with you. I don't think that they were on their A game, clearly. I don't think anyone this week that we're going to see is going to be on their A game. I mean, the 49ers, they, you know, even started out a little bit slow. Look, they were up 3-0. Then all of a sudden, the Rams put up a touchdown. It's like, okay, here come the Rams. And then the 49ers rattled off 20 straight points, right? So, I mean, I just think that I think they didn't do themselves any favors,
0: right?
7: They should have thought a little bit better about the decision. And look, Kyle Shanahan has said on record he was going to do the same thing as the Rams. And then the players were like, no. Let's go ahead and take off a little bit early. And I think that the players made the right decision because I don't know. They're well-oiled machines that may know a little something about their body and what their bodies need to acclimate and go play a great game and go play at a high level. Look, you can send all the staffers you want. Look, Mia, ESPN can send me and you right now and be like, you know what? We're going to send Mia and Q to Australia and just test out the waters and see what it's like, right? And then we're going to send in the A crew to go and broadcast the game. But we want Mia and Q to test it out and see, you know, how their bodies feel, this, that, and so we can decide when we're going to – look, that's fine. We're not out there on the field playing. We're not Myles Garrett trying to get to the quarterback. You know, we're not Matt Stafford trying to throw balls to Devontae Adams. We're not, you know what I mean? Like, we're not those guys. Even if we're standing on the sideline and we're a little woozy, it's okay to stand on the sideline and be woozy. We're not running the 40-yard dash. We're not doing any of that. These guys are trying to be well-oiled machines, and they don't have any, they didn't have any time to adjust to try to be that.
0: I feel like maybe my Matt Stafford looked old comment may have been a bit hyperbole. I don't think it was so much he looked old as much as they just looked out of sync. And so maybe it was the sleep. Or maybe, especially in the case of Myles Garrett Q, I don't know, maybe it was that he barely practiced
7: that too.
0: The whole summer. Yep. And Matt Stafford compared to last year when he spent the whole summer in the immortal chamber, and maybe that works. Maybe that's what he's got to go get into once he gets back to the continental United States. But, I mean, he did practice this summer. Puka Nacua did not. Puka Nacua did actually look okay, I thought. I thought that he, considering the time that Puka missed, 5 catches for 74 yards on 9 targets, but a lot of those were underthrows, I thought he looked okay. Devontae Adams, 3 catches for 26 yards on 6 targets in this ballgame. I just felt like the Rams were out of sync, and I think that that was a reflection not so much of the travel as much as it was of a training camp that was, at times, in terms of who was available, in terms of who was practicing, in terms of who was being managed. I mean, they had the third and fourth stringers out there, and it showed today. It showed today because today looked like an extension of their preseason.
7: Well, think about this. This game where the Rams scored 7 points is the fewest points for the Rams in a game that Matt Stafford has played in. I mean, think about that. Think about that. That is the all-time low for Matt Stafford and the Rams. Their previous low in the game was 9 points when they lost 24-9 against the 49ers. So there you go. You know, and look, I don't want to take anything away from the 49ers because they did put up 27 points, but I just think that they were smart about the situation. Regardless if the ultimate loss falls on the rest or no rest, at least the 49ers gave themselves an opportunity. They didn't want to have a reason why they failed, right? They didn't want to be able to say, well, maybe we should have done this. They didn't want to have that situation. Now the Rams are going to sit back on their flight back and wonder, well, man, maybe that was the wrong decision. Now they're going to second guess themselves. At least the 49ers gave themselves a chance, and they came out and they looked a lot better.
0: Yeah, and again, having been on the other side of the Jags last year for London, flew over on the Monday night, were there for a whole week, and then got blown out by the Rams. Mm-hmm. So imagine if the roles were reversed.
7: Right.
0: What are we talking about then?
7: Right. Exactly. And McVay's already come out and said, I don't believe that's why we didn't play well enough.
0: No, and I agree. It's because half of these players, this is the first time they've been on an actual football field in live game action in over since the end of last year.
7: Right.
0: Since late last January.
7: I think everything played a role in it. I definitely do. And again, I'll defer back to it's week one, right? And we don't see, I mean, look, these players, Matt Stafford, he's not playing. Like you said, all these guys aren't playing in the preseason, at all, right? And when they got into the third quarter, they sure ain't seen the third quarter. Like, what's the third quarter? Right? Remember they used to have the dress rehearsal where the first team would play usually into the third quarter. Sometimes they play 3 quarters of a game. They're not even doing that anymore. So I don't expect to see some great football from really anyone week one. But I'll tell you what, the 49ers look pretty good.
0: They do.
7: They look pretty good.
0: And they look healthy, which is pretty crazy when you consider Fred Warner, George Kittle, and Nick Bosa all missed the end of last year.
7: Well, and they lost a couple guys in the game. A couple guys went down during the game, but they still, their key cogs, to your point, your credit, came out and played well. Warner caused the fumble. Shocking. That's what he does. Nick Bosa getting to the quarterback. Shocking. That's what he does. Right? Cornerbacks came up with an interception. Shocking. That's what they do. I mean, they played 49er football. Christian McCaffrey ran the ball really well. Shocking. That's what he does. And old Mike Evans, by the way, who just signed on with the team. Six catches, all first downs, including the touchdowns. The most receiving first downs by any player in the team debut since Puka Nacua had six in the Rams debut in week one of 2023.
0: Don't forget, as Q loves to say, the Raiders beat the Patriots week one last
7: Facts.
0: Year.
7: Facts. Not an overreaction. Not going to overreact to week one.
0: It's one of 17.
7: But I'm just glad that the narrative is that they're going to go undefeated. I know that. I'm glad that that's over.
0: Yes.
7: Because I don't care if they had played this game on the planet moon. I'm telling you.
0: The planet moon isn't the moon.
7: Is it its own thing?
0: Yeah, it's not a planet.
7: It's not a planet?
0: No.
7: It's
0: its own thing. I think everything's a planet. It rotates around the Earth, and the planets, like the Earth, they rotate around the sun.
7: Well, let's just call everything a planet, man. Let's call a spade a spade. Work with me, Mia. If they could leave and fly to Australia and come back 30 hours later, why can't I call the moon a planet?
0: Pluto is also no longer a planet. I regret to inform you.
7: Well, who said that? Who decided that?
0: Wikipedia. I don't know.
7: But whose decision was that?
0: I don't know.
7: Exactly.
0: NASA, maybe?
7: Yeah, but what do they know?
0: Here you go. The International Astronomical Union. They reclassified
7: Some guys got
0: Pluto.
7: Together and reclassified?
0: They reclassified
7: Great.
0: Pluto from the ninth planet to a dwarf planet in 2006.
7: Yeah, well, we also had NFL players trying to go back to college, so there's that. She's Mia O'Brien. I'm Q Myers. It's game night here on ESPN Radio. We'll hear from the Rams side of things coming up. What happened? How much did the travel have to do with what went wrong as they lose 27-7 to the 49ers? It's game night here on ESPN Radio on the all-new ESPN app.
8: 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Malik Willis leads the Miami Dolphins into Las Vegas to face Kirk Cousins and the Raiders.
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25: Purdy's under center. He takes. He wants Evans. He just puts it up. Give it to Mike. Mike's got it. He pulled it in for his first touchdown. 49ers. Mike Evans.
26: Highlight courtesy of KNBR right there. And the 49ers, man, they went. They went dumb on the Rams as they got the victory 27-7 Thursday night football. The game in Australia officially in the books. 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I'm Q Myers. Fun fact, E40 is a 49ers fan, so there you go. Well done, Malibu's most wanted. But, you know, when it comes to the big conversation, the big talking point, which was the travel, when to travel, when not to travel, Sean McVay, head coach of the Rams, said, I don't believe that's why we didn't play well enough. Well, they did not play well enough. They only lost 5 games last season by a combined total of 17 points. A combined total of 17 points. Mia, they lose week 1 by 20.
0: And again, this is a team that I know that it's going to be the talking point tomorrow morning on Unsportsmanlike, on Get Up, on First Day. Like, I understand that the headline is going to be, this is all because of the travel. But I just don't think that this, I'm with Sean McVay. This wasn't the travel, because the travel is not the reason that Matthew Stafford is underthrowing footballs. The travel is not the reason he and Puka Nacua, he's throwing behind him. The travel is not the reason that Myles Garrett had zero pressures for the first time in a game since 2018.
26: Right.
0: There's no way. It's because they haven't played that much football since they all got together at the start of training camp. That is why. They only put 7 points on the board, the lowest amount of points scored in the Matt Stafford era in Los Angeles.
26: It sure did look like, though, the 49ers were running around fresh.
0: It did. And I mean, think that, I do think that there's validity to that. I also think Kyle Shanahan's a really good football coach.
26: Oh, for sure.
0: And I think Brock Purdy looked great.
26: He did.
0: And that is, if we look through the history of Kyle Shanahan as a head coach in the NFL, when he has a quarterback who is performing at worst as a top 15 quarterback in the league, they are going to find a way to win. And when you couple that with the resurgence and the suddenly healthy Nick Bosa and Fred Warner, who, by the way, they didn't play all that much during training camp, or at the very least Bosa and George Kittle did not, as they came back from their own injuries, and I had question marks. I'll raise my hand. I had question marks about both those two gentlemen, and go Hawks. I love George Kittle. But ultimately, I did not know if they would be healthy enough coming off of their own injuries. They looked healthy.
26: Yeah, they really did. Look, the Rams hadn't lost a game by double digits since 2024, since week 12 versus the Eagles. It's the Rams' largest margin of defeat since losing at Arizona by 31 week 2 of 2024. Again, the Rams had not lost by 20-plus points since then before today, which is the fifth longest such active streak in the NFL entering today. So, you know, the Rams just didn't look very good, right? That's just how it goes. There was a lot of hype. There's a lot of build. I think they're going to be a really good team. That's not going out on some, you know, big stretch or going out on a limb that, oh, they're going to be a good team. Yeah, they are. They'll be fine. It's only one game, but this version of them that we saw today versus the 49ers, even though it's Friday in Australia, did not look good.
0: It did not. Let's hear from the head coach himself, Sean McVay, on if he regrets. Yes, here we go. We got to lead with it. The travel plan.
2: I don't believe that that's why we didn't play well enough. I really don't. And I can listen. I'm more than comfortable with that's something that I'll always make decisions that I think are best for the football team. It's easy in hindsight to be able to say it was a miss, but those are responsibilities that, you know, I'll take. And then you try to be able to look at it. I'll always look at myself inside out and figure out where I can improve. Gary, today was really just not good enough in terms of feeling the flow of the game, being able to give ourselves an opportunity to snatch some momentum when there was opportunities. Didn't think we communicated very well on both sides of the football. We obviously weren't very efficient in the kicking game either. And so they outplayed us in every phase. They deserve the win. I think that's really what it boils down to. And sometimes sports can have days like that. And like I said, this will only define us if we allow it to. And I'm looking forward to leaning in, going back to work. And today was humbling, but sometimes life can do that to you. And we got a lot of football left, and we're not going to allow this one game to do anything other than help us learn and grow.
26: And I think he's absolutely right about that. I mean, they're going to learn from it. They're going to grow from it. It's one game. It shouldn't define them. It is a divisional game. Now, I will say that, so it does mean something, but it is the first game of the season, and they could rattle off the next 10 wins for all we know and be looking like, hey, whatever happened to week one, who cares, right? I mean, that's what it could be when it's all
0: said and
26: done.
0: They'll blame it on Australia. They'll say, this is why the NFL shouldn't be playing games that far away.
26: Right.
0: They'll blame it on that.
26: Right. Well, look, they'll play the 49ers again this season. Right, it's a divisional game, so they'll play them twice. They'll have another opportunity, another crack at them. But, you know, I feel like if you're the 49ers, you feel really good about the way that you planned, you traveled, you got there, you prepared, and you executed. Because Sean McVay was, if he was right about one thing, it was every phase of the game, the 49ers outplayed him.
0: And by the way, of the 100,021 fans in attendance, the seventh largest in NFL history, apparently, I'm seeing this on the timeline. We may have to call your friend Cam in Australia and get verification on this, Q.
26: Okay.
0: The majority of the fans were 49er fans, and I don't know if that is because Niners fans knew, hey, our team's going to be there longer, we can go to practice. I don't know if practice was even open, but like, or there's a good chance we're going to run into Fred Warner on the street. But some of it, at least, that I'm seeing on the timeline was in lieu to, because the Rams were so dead set and so vocal about, we're going to jet in and jet right back out, despite it being a Rams home game, the Australians felt like, well, we're going to side with the Niners. We're going to rally for them because they want to at least live here in Melbourne, Australia for this week. And so we're going to appreciate and embrace them. And so that's also of note. You know?
26: Did you just give us your Australian accent?
0: Apparently Noah Eagle, shout out to another friend of the program. Noah Eagle apparently, is getting both adored online and butchered for saying Melbourne. And so.
26: Okay, so let's get.
0: I wanted to practice it.
26: Let's work on this. All right, so it's not Melbourne, it's Melbourne. Or is it Melbourne?
0: So it's not Melbourne. It's definitively not that.
26: Yeah, I know. That was the first one I said, but I knew that was wrong.
0: Melbourne,
26: that's, yeah.
0: Or Melbourne. Melbourne.
26: Apparently
0: they don't pronounce the R.
26: Okay, so no R's.
0: No, Melbourne.
26: Okay.
0: Melbourne. You know how, but like, you could still hear the.
26: But is that the accent?
0: Yeah.
26: Okay.
0: In the leadership cohort that I take, my instructor, shout out to Rohan, he's a New Zealand Aussie, Kiwi, he's from down under.
26: So his name is Rohan or
0: I had class tonight, so I actually was very prepared for tonight's program.
26: Is his name Ohan or Rohan?
0: Rohan.
26: But it's with the R?
0: Yeah.
26: But they pronounce that R?
0: No, well, they
26: so
0: do.
26: It's very
0: silent. Like, I always feel like when I say Rohan, I sound like an American. It's Rohan. It's Rohan.
26: You
0: Rohan.
26: Sound like a brother. Yo, Rohan.
0: I sound like I'm from New Jersey.
26: Come on over here. Hey, Rohan. Meet me at the barbershop in the morning, Rohan.
0: Rohan, can you answer the phone? Yeah, no. It's Rohan. Rohan. It's weird, but then the H is kind of silent. So evidently the R is silent, but I trust Noah Eagle. No one does more research for a broadcast than that young man. And so, if he's pronouncing it Melbourne, that's probably how the natives pronounce it.
26: All I know is that on this fine program we call Game Night here on ESPN Radio, not only are we going to give you the facts, we're also going to educate you. We're going to tell you the difference between planets and whatever they are, whatever.
0: I never answered the question. You never asked me earlier in the program, Q, when I said about the water flowing north.
26: Yeah.
0: There are two rivers in the world.
26: I don't know.
0: There's two. So I know what they are. Do you want to hear
26: I don't know what they are. Sure. Educate everyone else because I'm sure I'm not the only one who don't know.
0: The Nile.
26: Okay. Never been there.
0: And the St. John's River in Florida.
26: Never been to either one.
0: That flows from Orlando to Jacksonville. They both flow north.
26: Look.
0: Just like down under.
26: Again, we're clearly trying to educate y'all on some stuff that we don't even know about, except for Mia does because she has a class of Rohan. And Rohan, you don't want to say Rohan like Rohan.
0: He's a rugby league coach, too.
26: Okay.
0: And now I'm doing a British accent. That's not awesome.
26: Yeah, now see, you done confused everybody. And
0: let me pull up the lovely, the Australian lingo that, Sister Sledge sent us. I was going to say crook, but no.
26: No,
0: I'm being a drongo. That's a fool.
26: Well,
0: I'm
26: maybe Shanahan. Maybe Kyle Shanahan's got the lingo down. We'll actually hear from him next on Game Night on ESPN Radio and the all-new ESPN app.
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0: I'm Mia O'Brien. It is a final from Melbourne, Australia. The San Francisco 49ers 27, the Los Angeles Rams 7, led by Brock Purdy's 3 passing touchdowns. The Niners get it done, a 20-point victory over Matt Stafford and the Rams. The reigning MVP, 15 of 25 for a 155, 0 touchdowns. one interception. We'll have more from this game coming up here on Game Night on ESPN Radio. Meanwhile, continued fallout from last night's season opener in Seattle. Seahawks quarterback Sam Darnold spent the night in the hospital with a right hip injury, and while he's expected to miss next week's game against the Cardinals, his head coach Mike McDonald called the diagnosis, quote, really, really good news. Not so great news for Patriots wide receiver A.J. Brown, who has a high ankle sprain and is expected to miss at least the next 4 weeks. Ditto to Falcons QB Tua Tagovailoa. He went down mid-practice today with an oblique injury and is considered day-to-day ahead of Atlanta's season opener in Pittsburgh. Thursday night college football, number 7 Miami making a statement. 77-7 is the final. A single game program record for points for the Canes. Darian Mensah with 3 passing touchdowns, one of them to Malachi Toney. Elsewhere, a meeting of SEC presidents and chancellors Thursday ended without any punishment imposed on LSU. At the FIBA Women's World Cup in Germany, the United States with a statement 108-56 win in the quarterfinals over Hungary. They'll face Spain Saturday at 2 p.m. in the semifinals. To the majors, 5 games on the docket, all 5 have gone final. Anthony Volpe's Grand Slam powers the Yankees 10-3 past the Colorado Rockies. The Pirates blank the White Sox 2-0. A biggie in the ATL as the Braves beat the Rays 3-1 to avoid a sweep. Astros take the rubber match 2-1 in Philly. Mariners beat the Rangers 4-3. For more scores and analysis, check out ESPN.com and the ESPN app. Hear from Niners coach Kyle Shanahan next here on Game Night with Q Myers and yours truly on ESPN Radio.
3: Coming up on the Friday edition of Unsportsmanlike with Evan Cole, Michelle Smallman, and me, Chris Caney. I'll tell you why it's going to be a long Sunday night for my Giants against the Cowboys. It's Unsportsmanlike, 6 a.m. Eastern, right here on ESPN Radio, ESPN2, and ESPNU.

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4: Going from Melbourne to LA is a piece of cake, but coming back the other way has always knocked me around. Doesn't matter what time of day you leave, you lose a whole day, and it really does mess with you. I reckon Sean McVay is a master, but I'm not sure whether those boys are going to know whether it's day, night, or what's up or what's down. And don't forget, the water goes the other way down here, boys.
5: 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It's called the Coriolis effect.
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2: Not gonna lie, I always thought water went wherever it wanted to go. I thought it just rolled, preferably downhill. But hey, you learn something. That's why this is a fine educational program we call Game Night here on ESPN Radio, the all-new ESPN app, SiriusXM Channel 80, and TuneIn, represented by Progressive Insurance. She's Mia O'Brien. She's actually a teacher. I, not so much. I'm just Q Myers, and we're here to break down
7: loose
2: this
7: term. Teachers, coordinator, facilitator, but
2: hey,
7: yes.
2: Look. Hey, man.
7: Soon to be professor, yeah. That's
2: there
7: okay.
2: You go. Hey, look, you're closer than me, right? You're closer than I am in that situation, right? You went to class. You actually go to class. Mm. I never did. Not so much.
7: Now the kids all do it online, including me. They do charge you more for that, by the way. I don't know if you knew that.
2: I wouldn't have known that either. Yeah. Trust and believe that wasn't my interest.
7: Speaking of things that I knew in a previous life, Q, but I did just want to verify, so I just did using Google.com.
2: Okay.
7: Of course, tonight's game, or rather today's game between the Rams and the Niners, mm-hmm. took place at Melbourne Cricket Ground.
2: Okay.
7: Do you know, on average, how long a cricket match lasts?
2: Why are you asking me these questions?
7: Because I was wondering, as I'm looking at the post-game coverage right now.
2: 3 days.
7: Well, anywhere between 90 minutes to 5 days.
2: Awesome.
7: And so, yes, 3 days would probably be in the middle of that. Because the cricket ground absolutely emptied out real fast after this game. And so I was just interested because if this was a 10:30 a.m. local kick, we're not traditionally used to that here in the United States. I mean, obviously out on the West Coast where you're coming at us from, Q, you will watch games that are taking place on the East Coast at that
2: right.
7: time. And so I was just interested. I was like, man, like I guess they got the whole rest of their day. But at the same time, like, are they used to the idea of a game going from 10:30 a.m. to in the afternoon? And, yeah, well, they're out here sitting through matches that take 5 days. So
2: basically what you're saying is that your average cricket match lasts as long as Ben Shelton and Carlos Alcaraz lasted the
7: true.
2: Other
7: true. Well
2: all
7: said.
2: Right?
7: Well
2: see?
7: Said.
2: That's
7: I like
2: how
7: it.
2: I rein it in. See? That's how I educate around here on Game Night on ESPN Radio and the all-new ESPN app, SiriusXM Channel 80, and tune in. Kyle Shanahan's got to be feeling pretty good about himself. The 49ers, regardless of them traveling, they went out there and they put on a whooping, right? They just were the much better team. They went with 20 unanswered points. They get the victory 27-7. Mike Evans, man, I'm so impressed with him. All his time in Tampa Bay, Mia, he was just such a good wide receiver that never really got the recognition that you thought he should, right? Whenever we did our, you know, top wide receivers in the league, hardly anyone ever put Mike Evans on their list. And it's not because we were disrespecting him. We just forgot. We just never really thought about how good he really is, but he is. And then today, he makes his debut with the 49ers. All he does is catch 6 balls for 49 yards and a touchdown. Right? 13 consecutive season with a receiving touchdown tied with Zach Ertz for the longest active streak in the NFL. His 6 receptions were all first downs, including a touchdown, the most receiving first downs by any player in a team's debut since Puka Nacua had 6 in his Rams debut back in 2023. I don't care his age. I don't care that he got banged up during training camp. Mike Evans is still Mike Evans.
7: Is Brock Purdy the best quarterback he's ever played with? I'm just kidding.
2: Wow.
7: I'm just kidding. But maybe outside of those 3 years with Tommy Tampa, maybe part of the reason we forget about Mike Evans is the early years of his career. He was playing with Jameis Winston, who, while yes, a beloved Colt hero now as a backup quarterback, ultimately still a quarterback who, with the high variance, you couldn't guarantee what Mike Evans' production would be week to week. And so I think that that's where we almost forget about him. And unfortunately, even with Baker Mayfield getting paid $55 million a year earlier this week, we continue to forget about him the last two, 3 years, but now maybe with Brock Purdy and the San Francisco 49ers on his resume, maybe that's when we finally give him his flowers.
2: Well, let's hear from Kyle Shanahan, the 49ers head coach, and hear who he's talking about, what he's talking about in the 27-7 victory over the Rams.
0: My son plays on Friday, so somehow I'm going to land over a day later, but still be able to make his game on Friday, so it's pretty cool.
3: It worked. The strategy worked.
0: I mean, the game worked. Win or lose, I knew everyone was going to make a big deal about that for either team. You never know how much that factors into it. You just try to do the best to prepare for 3.5 hours. I like how we prepared, but more importantly, I liked how we played. It felt awesome. I mean, just having those guys back, we went a long time without them last year. George, not as long. He just missed the one playoff game. But I know it's huge for those guys from just a mental standpoint, getting over that hump, getting out playing again. Their impact you could feel throughout the whole game. And it was really cool getting Greenlaw and Debo back too. We don't see much difference of play in the first half as the second half. We thought we were ahead of them. We missed a couple opportunities there in the second quarter. We had a chance to lap them right at the end of the first half, missed the third down, and then we started right with the ball. And we just wanted to go out and keep trying to we said all week we just want to be the team that wants it more. And that's how we tried to approach the whole week. And I felt it on the first play, felt it to the last play. It was a huge job on special teams opening up that third quarter with a big kick return. I think it kind of got us started and to go in and get that touchdown. And the defense played so well. And I think the 99-yard drive, though, was the biggest momentum change of the game. I love calling plays for Mike. I mean, Mike's been great here. I mean, today was my first time doing it with him, but I mean, I think you guys saw what he did on third down. I know our first two third downs, I believe, went to him moving the chains. I think he had a big second and long that got us to overcome and avoid third down. And it was nice to be able to have a type of receiver we could throw a fade to like that in the red zone. That was cool.
8: What went into the plan to balance Christian and Kalon today? What were your impressions of your first look at keeping both those guys up?
0: I thought that both ran really hard and really well. I'll see on the plane exactly how good it was, but it felt like it out there. I mean, that was a goal for us coming into this, trying to balance it out more, whether it was with Kalon, whether it was getting Debo some carries. The Christian went out with a little bit with cramps, but he didn't miss much, came back quick, and they all helped today.
8: Would you like to come back to
0: I would. It was cool. I'd like to come back when I'm not working, though. Enjoy it a little bit more. People seemed awesome, seemed like a fun place, and just it's tough to have fun when you're working all week, but maybe next time.
9: There was a moment towards the end of the third quarter where you did a massive fourth down stop. Do you feel like that changed the momentum of the game and pushed you guys towards the win?
0: Yeah, I think it was right after our 99-yard drive, and they were answering. They went all the way down the field. Seemed like they were going to score, and it was going to be a battle. But for us to stop them on fourth and goal inside the one, that was huge.
10: A little bit of talk about the Rams pass rush, but your O-line did a great job today.
0: They did an unbelievable job. I mean, you got to mix it up. You got to get rid of the ball quick, which I think Brock did a great job of. The receivers getting open, but we had to hold on to it a number of times too. None more bigger than the long ball to D-Rob. That was huge. I think we took a 7-step drop. The safety doubled Mike, and it took about 3 hitches to see it, which normally I would never expect to get that versus that pass rush. So it was a hell of a job by the protection, by the whole line. The tight end stayed on it, in on it. Brock seeing the coverage, and D-Rob making the big-time touchdown.
11: From a game plan standpoint, were you guys able to do different things once you found out that Aaron Donald wasn't going to play? Did that enable you to shift more attention toward Myles Garrett?
0: Not really. It's like I think I said earlier in the week, when you have two guys like that in the D-line, you can't balance it out. We had to treat the ends the same way, and it didn't change any of the game plan.
2: There you go. Kyle Shanahan right there, and sounds pretty excited, fired up. Would like to go back to Australia, but when he's not working, and I think he's right, though, when it comes to the way that they played, the way that they game planned, and especially the rushing attack. We haven't talked much about that, but 174 yards total on the ground. McCaffrey went for 68. Black went for 65. Purdy had 29. Debo even had a carry. I mean, they were very well balanced, and, well, their offensive attack showed that in that 27-7 victory.
7: And what did Kyle lead with? He said, We played the better brand of football. It had nothing to do with the travel. He knew that would be the first question. He said if they had lost, people would have crucified them for not going over 2 days earlier. But ultimately, in terms of the actual football, because I feel like we have had to really stress that the last 3 weeks, especially on the college football front, Q, but with the NFL too. In terms of the actual football, the Niners were the better team today.
2: Yeah, there's no doubt. There's no doubt. They played a better brand of football. To your credit, they get the victory, and they'll travel back and be able to look at the tape and feel good about themselves as they win 27-7 on Thursday night football. She's Mia O'Brien. I'm Q Myers. What are the Rams feeling? How is Sean McVay feeling about his team after, well, losing the opening game? We'll hear that next here on Game Night on ESPN Radio on the all-new ESPN app.
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0: second down here for Purdy. He is in the shotgun. He takes the snap. He's got a good pocket. Now he's going to escape it out to the right. Throw on the run. End zone! Debo brought it down! He throws the ball way into the stands with another touchdown! 49ers!
1: Brock Purdy, 25 for 34. 205 yards, three touchdowns on the day, only one interception as the 49ers win 27-7 versus the Rams. That highlight coming in courtesy of KNBR. It's game night here on ESPN Radio. The all-new ESPN app, SiriusXM, Channel 80, and TuneIn were presented by Progressive Insurance alongside Mia O'Brien. I'm Q Myers, and the 49ers were able to do what they wanted to do when they wanted to do it. Run the ball, throw the ball. The offensive line protected well, and the defense played really well, created a couple turnovers, interception off Stafford, also forced a fumble and recovered that. And we heard Kyle Shanahan talk about that 99-yard drive that they had after the Rams went for it on fourth and one and couldn't punch it in. Said he felt like that was the momentum shift. To me, that was the backbreaker.
2: Yes, and I think that ultimately this game came down to a Niners team that took what was presented to them. And what was presented to them was a less than, or rather greatly less than, MVP version of the Rams as a whole and Matt Stafford under center. He had just one third down conversion in this entire game, Q, a failed fourth and goal sneak, not to mention some of those throws we alluded to, throwing behind Puka Nacua, missing some throws along the sideline, 2 of 8 for 20 yards with an interception under pressure to begin this game as well. A credit to Nick Bosa, a credit to the Niners defensive line, Raheem Morris calling his first game for Kyle Shanahan as the defense coordinator against his former team, and they got after it early and often.
1: Yeah, they did. The Rams enter week one as a 5-1 favorite to win the Super Bowl. They're the first preseason Super Bowl favorite in the last 50 years to lose their season opener by 20 points. So how is Sean McVay feeling about the overall product? Let's go back down under and hear from the Rams head coach.
3: I didn't do nearly a good enough job. This is a humbling day for us, and this will define us only if we allow it to. And today was one of those days, and, you know, I always look inside out. I didn't do a good enough job getting us ready to go. There were some opportunities where maybe the game could have flipped, but they deserved the win. They were ready to go, and we'll look at it. We'll see where we can improve and be better moving forward. But this is a good, humbling day. This is what can sometimes happen in sports. I love this locker room, and, you know, the first thing that I'm going to look at is myself, and I have to do a better job for our group collectively with our coaches, with our players, and we'll look at this film and we'll get back to work, because clearly that's obviously what we've got to do. And sometimes sports can humble you, and today was one of those days. I make no excuses, and you know, whether you want to say it's about travel, whatever, we just weren't good enough in that window. I didn't coach good enough, and we'll look at it and we'll move forward, and that's where we're at right now. But it was a great atmosphere. Give credit to the 49ers. They deserve it, and we're 0-1, and we'll move forward.
4: Sean, it's been a couple of years since you guys have had a loss by this kind of margin, so I know there's a lot of factors in it. What can you put your finger on it? What was so often?
3: You know, I think, you know, there was opportunities in the second half. You know, it's a 3-point game at half. They did a good job getting that drive. We go right down the field, and then, you know, we don't get in on the QB sneak, and then things kind of just got out of hand from there. But, you know, there was a lot of things that didn't go well, but I think the first thing I look at it is where can I improve? Where can I put our players in better positions to have successful outcomes? I love that locker room. I love those guys. And this story is far from written. And I know there's going to be a lot of narratives that appropriately, you know, put the blame on me. And then we'll move forward the right way.
4: In the aftermath, do you still think you made the right decision?
3: You know, I'm not, I don't believe that's why we didn't play well enough. I really don't. And I can, listen, I'm more than comfortable with, that's something that I'll always make decisions that I think are best for the football team. It's easy in hindsight to be able to say it was a miss, but those are responsibilities that, you know, I'll take. And then you try to be able to look at it. I'll always look at myself inside out and figure out where I can improve. Gary, today was really just not good enough in terms of feeling the flow of the game, being able to give ourselves an opportunity to snatch some momentum when there was opportunities. Didn't think we communicated very well on both sides of the football. We obviously weren't very efficient in the kicking game either, and so They outplayed us in every phase. They deserve the win. I think that's really what it boils down to. And sometimes sports can have days like that. And like I said, this will only define us if we allow it to. And I'm looking forward to leaning in, going back to work. And today was humbling, but sometimes life can do that to you. And we got a lot of football left, and we're not going to allow this one game to do anything other than help us learn and grow. Yeah, they did. I thought we were ready to go, and obviously we just didn't play good enough. You know, you give the Niners credit. They were sharp in all three phases. They did a really good job, and we were never able to really get any continuity going offensively. When we were able to get some drives going, we weren't able to finish it with points. But again, you know, I look at nobody but myself, and I have to do a much better job. And then defensively, we had some chances and couldn't necessarily get off the grass, and we struggled in the kicking game as well.
2: I will also add this to the explanation from one Sean McVay at the podium following the Rams 27-7 defeat at the hands of the Niners, Q Myers. I think that a lot of this also needs to be attributed to the scheming and the coaching of Kyle Shanahan.
5: Yes.
2: The idea of identifying,
5: yes,
2: okay, they traded for Trent McDuffie. Cool. We're going to target Jalen Watson because we feel that is a favorable matchup for Mike Evans, a much larger, bigger bodied wide receiver. Okay. You've got Myles Garrett. Cool. I'm going to find a way to basically neutralize him and hold him to zero tackles and zero pressures on 39 snaps. That is all scheming by Kyle Shanahan. Then you couple that with some of the injuries, including, of course, Nate Landman going down. I will always pronounce it that way just because I prefer to pronounce it that way. And then not to mention the offensive tackles and Alaric Jackson, who, much like Puka Nacua, missed time. Much like Myles Garrett missed time. And that offensive line that largely, I would call them underrated over the last few years, Q. They were okay,
5: right,
2: today, but okay is not good enough when Nick Bosa is getting off the line of scrimmage like he did pre-ACL injury.
1: Yeah, he looked good. He really did. He looked like he was healthy. He was fast, as you mentioned. And, I mean, look, the 49ers just flat out dominated. In all phases. You know, Sean McVay said it. They just flat out dominated in all phases of the game. Looked like that they were just ready to get out there and play. So whatever you want to attribute it to, I'm fine with. I don't care. I'm just going to say the 49ers played a much better game all around, right? The quarterback looked really good. The defense looked really good. The running game. Look, the running game, they had more yards rushing than Matt Stafford had throwing. That's the reigning MVP.
2: Yeah.
1: Just saying, throwing it out there. Matt Stafford threw for 155 yards and a pick on 15 for 25. The 49ers ran the ball for 174 yards.
2: And in a day and age in which we've heard Sean McVay and so many other head coaches talk about, if you cannot run the ball, if you cannot get a yard when you need a yard, you are an unserious football operation. And the idea of leaning into these heavier personnel packages, the Rams are one of three teams in the league currently carrying five tight ends on their roster. And what did they have to show for it on the other side of the ball? Or better yet, how could their defense handle, knowing full well that Kyle Shanahan and Christian McCaffrey want to run the football, mm-hmm, but not being able to contain them despite knowing that outside of Kalen Black maybe sharing some of the load right now, it's still Christian McCaffrey. It's still Kyle Shanahan. You know what their MO is deep down.
1: Yeah, no, you do. You do. And, you know, that 99-yard drive, man, that was really such a backbreaker. Just, you know, I mean, we were watching the game last night, right, with Seattle and the Patriots. The Patriots go on that 15-play drive. You think they're going to score, and then Seattle makes a play at the end. Well, look, the Rams were right there, man. They were on the doorstep. They were knocking, trying to get in. Fourth and goal. They decided to sneak it. Whatever, if that's the right call or not, whatever. You think Matt Stafford could pick up a yard. He doesn't. Then you think, okay, no problem. They still got to go 99 yards the other way, and they did it. They did it in 11 plays and got it done. That is, as Malibu said, that was a 14-point swing. You think you're going in, you don't, and then boom, you give up seven the other way. And that, to your team, you're looking like, whoa. It's like Mike Tyson when he got knocked out the first time and he was laying on his back when Buster Douglas got him, looked up and was like, now what do I do? Well, you're supposed to get your big self up, but he didn't know how because he hadn't been in that position before.

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10: Brian, final score from the inaugural game across the Pacific Ocean in Australia in the NFL. The San Francisco 49ers 27, the Los Angeles Rams 7. Matthew Stafford, 15 of 25, 155 yards, 0 touchdowns to 1 interception. Comparatively, Brock Purdy, 25 of 34 for 205 yards, 3 passing touchdowns. You'll hear from Stafford and Myles Garrett, who finished with 0 tackles and 0 pressures, coming up on game night on ESPN Radio. Seahawks quarterback Sam Darnold is expected to miss some time with a right hip injury, but his head coach Mike McDonald called the diagnosis, quote, really, really good news. Not so great news for the Patriots wide receiver A.J. Brown, who has a high ankle sprain and is expected to miss at least the next 4 weeks. Ditto to Falcons quarterback Tua Tagovailoa. He went down mid-practice Thursday with an oblique injury. He's considered day-to-day ahead of Atlanta's season opener against the Pittsburgh Steelers. Thursday night college football, number 7 Miami wins it 77-7 over Florida A&M. Can you say that 5 times fast? Darian Mensah, 3 passing touchdowns, one of them to Malachi Toney. Elsewhere, a meeting of SEC presidents and chancellors Thursday ended without any punishment imposed on LSU. At the FIBA Women's World Cup in Germany, the United States with a statement 108-56 win in the quarterfinals. They'll face Spain Saturday at 2 p.m. in the semis. To Major League Baseball, 5 games on the docket. All 5 have gone fine.

0: final. The Yankees beat the Rockies behind their second Grand Slam in as many days. This one courtesy of one Anthony Volpe. Jared Jones over six innings of no-hit ball before finally surrendering a hit as the Pirates blanked the White Sox 2-0. The Braves beat the Rays 3-1 to avoid the sweep. Astros beat the Phillies 2-1. Mariners beat the Rangers 4-3. Game night with Q Myers and yours truly continues right here on ESPN Radio.
1: Coming up on the Friday edition of Unsportsmanlike with Evan Cole, Michelle Smallman, and me, Chris Canny. I'll tell you why it's going to be a long Sunday night for my Giants against the Cowboys. 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
4: These guys are dangerous. Now with Aaron Donald officially back, if he's any former Aaron Donald, which I strongly anticipate he will be, undefeated.
5: Perfect season. The last time we saw that was 1972. It's the only time we've seen it in modern football. The Dolphins were a perfect 14-0 in the regular season and sealed the deal.
6: It puts pressure on them like we haven't seen in two decades. Like the Patriots going undefeated. Defeated. That's the type of pressure I think that is in LA.
7: Because you had a bad day.
8: Well, I'll tell you what, that pressure popped in LA. They will not go undefeated. The Rams lose to the 49ers week one, 27-7. Alongside Mia O'Brien, I'm Q Myers. It is game night here on ESPN Radio, the all new ESPN app, SiriusXM Channel 80, and tune in. 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Matter of fact, To add insult to injury, Mia, not that I'm trying to be petty, but the 49ers kicker, Eddie Pinheiro, had more points than the Rams did.
0: Oof.
8: He scored 9. Rams scored 7. I'm just throwing it out there. Just throwing it out there.
0: And you heard Sean McVay. You made a note about the kicker woes and his presser.
8: Look, the 49ers just played a lot better. Bottom line. Top to bottom, right? I mean, coaching was better. Execution was better. Everything was better. Now, I'll tell you, regardless of where you want to place the heavy blame, the minute I found out the way that these two teams were traveling and how they were different, I said, without a doubt, I was going to go with the 49ers in this game. They were going to win. I'm not saying that's the reason why they won, but that's the reason I went with them to win this game. I had no doubt that that was going to make a difference. Again, I don't have to be right. I'm just telling you how I felt.
0: Let's head to the data bank. According to Sumer Sports, Matt Stafford's EPA per play, that's expected points added, was -0.61. Mm. That would have been the 22nd worst single game EPA per play performance in 2025 of any quarterback.
8: Wow.
0: He won the MVP in 2025.
8: He did.
0: Is that all sleep induced?
8: I'm just saying it's a bad day. I'm just saying why I went with the 49ers, why I felt very strong they were going to win the game. Matt Stafford, to your credit, 15 for 25, 155 yards, no touchdowns, and an interception. Following the game, here's what Matt Stafford had to say.
9: We didn't play well enough. Obviously, never got into a rhythm. Only had probably two good drives, honest with you, the entire day. One of them ends up on a touchdown. The next one we get down, down to the 1 yard line, don't get in. So, not enough good stuff on offense. We didn't do the things that we are accustomed to doing. That's just communicating, operating, being on the same page. Too many times we were on different pages. That starts with me. You know, I'm the guy that's communicating all that stuff. So I got to make sure I do a better job, make sure we're all on the same page and we can rock and roll out there and go just, go play the game. And, felt like we were fighting ourselves a little bit today. And, obviously not the way you want to start the season. But a lot of football left and opportunities with the right kind of people and the, right coaches and everybody to go out there and fix it and move forward.
10: Do you think your guys' travel strategy impacted you or anyone else?
9: I don't. I think when the ball is kicked off, we're ready to go play. We just, we didn't do it at a high enough, clip today.
11: Now, you only got about 3 at halftime.
9: You know, really, what was the score? Was it 10-7 when we went down? And got it down to the 1 yard line. Might have been 14-7 or 17-7 at that point. We get a drive, down there to go try and score a touchdown. We don't punch it in there. They go 99 and score. And I believe that's the chain of events. I might be a little bit off, but chances to regain some momentum in this game. We did not do it. San Francisco, got to give them a lot of credit, played really well on all sides. Defense, kicking game, had a big return, obviously did kind of what they wanted with us on the offensive side.
10: Was the sneak a called play or did you?
9: Yeah, yep. I just got to find a way to get him.
11: When it comes to your
12: your guys' preseason strategy of not playing in those preseason games. How were you, after you had a loss like this, do you communicate to the rest of the team and get on the same page so you can build a rhythm?
9: Yeah, I mean, I think we look at this tape. I don't think preseason has anything to do with, you know, what happened out here today. Obviously, that's been a strategy that they've used around here for a long time and something that I'm accustomed to. You know, each 3.5-hour window is an opportunity to go out there and either play well or not. We obviously did not do that today. Plenty of opportunities to and time to go, you know, clean that up and make sure that we're ready to rock and roll week two.
13: Matthew, everyone talked about the flight over, but how's the flight back to L.A.? If you're lucky, you're going to be able to acclimatize pretty quickly.
9: Possibly. I haven't done it before, but we'll see what we got. We don't play till next Monday night, so we have you know, a little bit of time, which quite frankly is going to be not fun because you would rather be coming home with a win and feeling good. But plenty of stuff to clean up, things to look at. We'll make sure we're ready to roll.
14: How surprised were you by the way, because you didn't really have a game like that last year. You had to do to come out like that and to struggle with that.
9: Yeah, you know, I don't think you're I don't know. Surprised is not the word. You know, just disappointed in the way it worked out for us. Obviously, didn't move the ball consistently enough, didn't put enough points up on the board to give ourselves a chance to be in the game. So, you know, every game and every season is a new one. Go out there, find a way to clean things up, move forward, and be better.
14: Of course, you're doing that 24 hours in Chicago. Obviously, didn't end well, but the odd.
9: Yeah, it was a cool atmosphere. You know, getting into it, obviously, you know, a bunch of stuff going on, you know, in between series and before the game and on halftime, all that kind of stuff. Fans were great to us. You know, we didn't get much to cheer about today.
12: Matt, you guys are creatures of habit. There's been a lot of talk, like all training camp, about the trip and the travel and all that. Are you looking forward to just kind of going back and getting back to like a normal team, I guess?
9: Yeah, sure. You know, it'll be good to get back home. You know, I think we play on every day of the week this year, so it'll be, I don't know what is going to be normal, but we're excited to get back and you know, obviously figure out how we can be better so we go out there and play a little bit better next week.
0: Matthew Stafford, the quarterback of the Los Angeles Rams, again, finished 15-25 for $1.55. Should be noted, Stetson Bennett did enter this game with about 3 minutes remaining as Sean McVay called off the dogs, Q Myers. Ty Simpson was the third emergency quarterback and was inactive for this game. And so in addition to critiquing their travel schedule, I've already seen, especially the drafts community online. Now yeah. the criticism will come for Sean McVay. Why were all of your draft picks from the 2026 draft hall inactive tonight? And you could have drafted speed and you could have drafted someone who would have helped you avoid a 20-point loss to your division rivals.
15: Just one game. Just one game. I'm not going to go there. The season is long. They've got 16 more of these bad boys guaranteed. And I don't know about you, Mia, but something tells me they'll probably qualify for some postseason action. So I feel like they've got a long way to go. But that one drive that we talked about, the one where the 49ers went 99 yards, that was 11 plays, 99 yards, 5 minutes and 44 seconds off the clock. The drive the Rams had prior to that, mm-hmm. 12 plays, 72 yards, 7 minutes and 22 seconds off the clock. To come up with nothing.
0: It's incredibly difficult to string together multiple drives of 10 plus plays.
15: Yep.
0: And the fact that both these teams, and this is something that I'm going to be monitoring, and again, it's a two-game sample size in the 2026 season, Q, but something I'm going to be monitoring is what's the meme where it says tired and wired? Tired is everyone talking about the tight ends. Mm-hmm. And, oh, my goodness, all these teams drafted tight ends. They're all going to run 12 and 13 personnel. Wired is Christian McCaffrey is in his age 30 season. And so what did Kyle Shanahan go out and do? He drafted Kalen Black out of Indiana when everyone else said, why would you do that? Well, guess who had 68 yards on the ground and who had 65 yards on the ground?
15: Yep. Exactly. C-Mac went with 68, Black had 65.
0: And so now we flip over to the Rams. And there's been a lot of discussion of Kyren Williams, of course, got paid handsomely last year. Is their lead tailback? He had 41 yards on 11 carries tonight. But could Blake Corum be actually emerging as a true 1A to Williams as 1B, dare I say? He had 54 yards on the ground on 10 carries tonight. I don't want to split hairs with who's the lead dog and who's not. What I will tell you is this. I do think you are going to see multiple running back by committee approaches here in week one and throughout the duration of the season. And I think in large part that's because that is something we're going to see across the landscape, trying to alleviate the pressure off quarterbacks. And while those two running backs for LA were able to tally 122 yards on the ground, it wasn't enough to compensate for the mistakes by the quarterback.
15: No, it really was not. And their big acquisition, the Rams, that is, in the offseason, was getting Myles Garrett. Myles Garrett, as Malibu just told me, Malibu's Most Wanted just told me that Puka Nacua had more tackles than Myles Garrett had on the game. Let's hear from Myles real quick. Let's go under.
16: We got to be better, myself especially. We didn't execute like we wanted to. We got beat on all three phases, and you know, just we have to do more. You know, there's a lot more and on this team that can be done, and you know, it starts with us as leaders.
17: Well, is that what you feel the whole Australia experience?
16: How's it gone? We didn't have much of Australia experience when we came in. Had the plan that we executed, and we just didn't execute on the field.
17: Do you wish it was different?
16: No, I don't doubt the decision making of my coach and my organization. I think they did what was best for us, and we didn't execute on the field when we needed to.
18: What was the energy like in there? In terms of, do you have anything for the Rams fans that came out today?
16: Appreciate them coming, whether it's from the states or anywhere else, or the fans that we have here. This is a representation of who we are as a team, and what we want to achieve and who we can be. So we'll be better. No. I mean, this was the worst version of myself that I've put out there. And I've got to be better. I got to find a way to recover and get back to the player I know I can be, and I've shown that I've been before.
19: Is there anything unique to the 49ers for doing that? Made it hard to get out of the quarterback and make the impact?
16: I think they mixed it up well, but they weren't doing anything specifically different. No, we just didn't play our brand of ball. Resilience. You know, we knew we were going to face some adversity, during the season, and, come to find out it's game one. So, and then we got to find out if we're as resilient as we say it, and much we've shown throughout the preseason, and, just take it one game at a time.
0: Oh boy, Q.
15: Yeah. That was
0: big. Not his best. Not his best effort, not the best he's felt, not feeling 100%. Myles Garrett giving us a ton of content heading into the weekend and into the rest of week one. I will note this from our friend Aaron Goldhammer of ESPN Radio and ESPN Cleveland. Myles will be fine, but all the hysteria around calling him the best overall player in the NFL, go, blah, blah, blah, that was out of control. He will miss Jim Schwartz, the former Browns defensive coordinator, as much as the Browns do.
15: Well, I'll tell you this. Him saying that that's the worst version of himself, he was dealing with knee swelling in camp and preseason, and I'm sure that 16-hour flight didn't help, but that's a very interesting note from Myles Garrett that he was not feeling like himself, and obviously his play on the field showed it and proved. She's Mia O'Brien. I'm Q Myers. It's game night here on ESPN Radio. Coming up next, we will, continue to break down what the 49ers did well and what the Rams did not next on game night on ESPN Radio on the all-new ESPN app.
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0: Second down here for Purdy. He is in the shotgun. He takes the snap. He's got a good pocket. Now he's going to escape it out to the right. Throw on the run. End zone! Debo brought it down! He throws the ball way into the stands with another touchdown! 49ers!
1: Welcome back, Debo. That's what the 49er faithful are saying as the 49ers get the 27-7 victory over the Rams. That highlight coming in courtesy of KMBR and that guy, Purdy. Brock Purdy, as our Freddie Coleman likes to say, 25 for 34, 205 yards, 3 touchdowns, an interception. And Mia, no sacks, right? Going into this game, we all thought that Myles Garrett was going to be that bloodthirsty pirate. We just heard from him saying he didn't feel himself. Matter of fact, the worst version of himself. And, well, it showed. And matter of fact, there wasn't too much pressure on Brock Purdy all night long. But he looked really good. He threw one interception, bad pass. Outside of that, looked really good on the night.
2: And how about airing it out, too? That first touchdown,
1: yeah.
2: 44 yards through the air, the longest he's thrown in his career purely based on air yards. Mm-hmm. Brock Purdy showing that he is not just a game manager. If you need him to light it up, he certainly can. Here he is on the fourth and goal stop before that 99-yard drive when, of course, the Rams stifled at the goal line. A long, long way for Purdy and friends to go, but they went the distance, and it proved to be the game-changing drive of this win.
3: Yeah, I think, obviously shout out to our defense getting that stop. That was huge. I think that was a turning point in the game just with momentum and everything. But, first off, getting out of the backed up situation was clutch for Luke Farrell to have that catch and, getting us out of there. And then after that, yeah, I think Kyle was doing a great job with dialing up the right play calls and obviously not being aware of when we want to, you know, take a shot and go deep and stuff, but the defense was giving us, you know, our one and twos in the progression. So just trying to take that. And then obviously when it wasn't there, I think that was the time of the game where I started using my legs a little bit. And then guys did a great job on the scramble drill, obviously hitting Debo late. So, but like I said, man, that all started with our defense and getting the stop and for us to create the momentum that we needed to finish out that game.
1: Think how much different it would have been if they had punched it in on fourth and one. If Stafford gets in, the score is 17-14, San Francisco.
2: Yep.
1: Such a different ball game. And then all of a sudden, you know, the Rams feel good about themselves. They're probably their sidelines a little bit fired up and excited. Instead, they get nothing out of it. And then the 49ers hit you with the backbreaker. 99 yards on 11 plays. I remember Sean McVay's look on his face when Stafford got stuffed. It was almost like that. Wait, what? Wait, what just happened? What had happened was, right, it was one of those situations that you don't want to be in that position if you're the head coach, if you're calling the plays, if you're on that sideline. You don't want to just see your defense on their heels as a team is going 99 yards and really turning a defensive play into a major, major momentum shift in the other team's favor.
2: And several third down conversions as well on that 99-yard drive. And that's another number I want to point to, Q. The Niners and Brock Purdy in this game, 7 of 12 on third down. They didn't attempt a fourth down attempt. The Rams, in contrast, again, Matt Stafford accounted for just one third down conversion. As a team, they were 2 of 9. They were 1 of 3 on fourth down. That's not a recipe for success.
1: Right.
2: I don't care how much talent you have on the field and on the roster. That is a group that is not executing together. Let's see if they turn it around when they host the Giants on Monday Night Football next week.
1: And I'm sure the Rams are going to find their way. I'm sure they're going to be fine. The 49ers feel really good about themselves as they leave Australia 1-0. So we've got to go ahead and put a bow on the Australia experience. Before the game, we talked to our guy Cam. Let's talk to our guy Cam one more game. Let's go back down under, Cam. Whoa, Cam. Cam, welcome to game night. What you got for us, brother?
4: Hey, Q, how are you, mate? Good. Lovely to meet you, Mia.
2: Lovely to meet you.
4: The last 2 hours. You're
2: so excited we get to talk to you, Cam.
4: I know. I didn't get to talk to you yesterday. I got to talk to Emmett, but not you. So it's a pleasure. I feel honored.
2: The whole game night crew. I love it.
4: I know. It's awesome.
2: And you have talked to Josiah. You've gotten to meet everybody. But go ahead, Cam. Your thoughts from this game, especially that whole jet lag component that I know you gave a tremendous breakdown last night here on ESPN Radio.
4: Oh, thank you. Now it's pronounced to us Aussies, dead set Aussies. It's just Melbourne. So we dropped most of the letters. It's just the M E L. B, and then the E on the end, Melbourne.
2: Okay. Noah Eagle was right.
4: Really?
2: Justice for Noah.
4: Yeah, exactly. We crucified the whole of the English language. Now, the only thing I will say, Mia, now you've been talking about when you went with the Jags to London, which I completely understand. Now, one thing I will say, after all, I did 30 years of touring with rock and roll bands all over the world. Now, staying in the Northern Hemisphere is a lot easier than going from the Northern Hemisphere to the Southern, or the Southern Hemisphere to the Northern Hemisphere. The other difference is, which made the world a difference today, was we've had the sun day today. Now, we're really close to Antarctica. Now, when the sun is out, it beats, and it's really hardcore. So I would have thought, and I noticed it today with the Rams boys, they started out in the first quarter, they were all good, and they just slowly went downhill, and you could just see they were just trying to take the deep breaths in. Because what happens is that the ozone layer down here is completely different to yours where you're from. And I reckon that just made a little bit of difference. I agree with you. The San Francisco, the 49ers, they were awesome today. They were very well coached. They played out of their skin. And it just makes a huge difference when you got bit players. You got Georgie Kittle came back. The most important, I think, was their, you know, just having Fred and Nick Bosa back. When they're on, they are a special team. And I just think Miles was just a little bit tired.
1: Yeah.
4: I don't think he had enough sleep, which I'm not surprised. Like, they didn't even sleep here.
1: Yeah, no doubt, no doubt. Hey, Cam, great stuff, man, great stuff. Thanks so much for chiming in and kind of giving us a preview and a review of everything down under in Australia. And there you go, Mia. We learned a little bit something else.
2: And I got to talk to Cam. This
1: exactly.
2: is an honor. I'm honored.
1: Exactly, exactly. So appreciate you, Cam.
4: Thanks, bro. I'll talk to you real soon on our little station, mate.
1: All right, there you go. There's my guy Cam.
2: Amazing.
1: From down under there.
2: Only
1: in
2: on
1: Australia.
2: Game night.
1: Hey,
2: only
1: man,
2: on game night.
1: We bring it to you from every angle, from Sister Sledge to Malibu's Most Wanted, Mia O'Brien, and of course myself, Q Myers. 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
17: Purdy loads up. Purdy throws down the middle of the field. He's got DeMarcus Robinson!
13: Women's semifinal action takes place at the U.S. Open.
18: I was so desperate for the win. I wanted it badly, and I was just trying to focus on myself. And then, guys, look at my box. I couldn't fail in front of all of those legends.
13: Can the Rays pull out the brooms in Atlanta?
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20: 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And once we get the reports, then we'll figure out what the treatment plan is.
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2: Good morning, and it is a good morning when it's week one in the National Football League. The NFL managing to play on both Thursday night and Friday night simultaneously. 49ers Rams in Australia for the second game of the NFL season. I'll break it down for you. And speaking of breakdowns, well, the first game on the schedule, New England Patriots and Drake May, they were coughing up that Super Bowl rematch against the Seattle Seahawks, but there's so much more to talk about from that game. Injury updates for the Seahawks, Sam Darnold, and Patriots, A.J. Brown. Plus, the women's singles final is set at the U.S. Open and the semifinals for a show of pure dominance. But first things first. Let's go to, well, if you're Kyle Shanahan, to the future, right? Otherwise known as Australia, the first regular season NFL game in Australia ever. This one taking place at the Melbourne Cricket Ground. They packed in over 100,000 fans, 100,021 to be exact. That is the seventh largest crowd in NFL history, and they got a show. It was a study in travel schedules, right? San Francisco was there for a whole week. Rams basically just got there, rolled out of bed, and headed to the stadium. But the Rams, the ones getting their nose out in front first.
21: With three tight ends and Puka Nacua, who motions from right to left. Kyren Williams is the back. They give it to him with a lead block. Kyren goes in! The first touchdown of a new season! And the first touchdown in Australia! Snap of the second quarter, it's 6-3 LA.
2: But the case for the 49ers' immersive experience really prevailed from there.
17: Purdy straight drop from under center. Purdy loads up. Purdy throws down the middle of the field. He's got DeMarcus Robinson, and he catches it in the end zone. It's a touchdown, 49ers in Australia, and the Niners take the lead back.
2: Reigning AP NFL Defensive Player of the Year, Myles Garrett, he was making his debut for the Rams, but he might as well have not been there at all. He missed much of training camp with difficulty, recorded zero tackles. Meanwhile, the Niners just kept on rolling.
17: Purdy's under center. He takes. He wants Evans. He just puts it up. Give it to Mike. Mike's got it. He pulled it in for his first touchdown. 49ers, Mike Evans.
2: So if Garrett was nowhere to be found, Mike Evans very much making his presence felt in his 49ers debut. This one, he was winning the 50-50 ball. I mean, he's 6'5", so his presence is pretty much always there. And his advantage on a 50-50 ball, certainly he's going to get up and over. But the Niners are up 17-7 in the third after that, on their way to the 27-7 win. Brock Purdy, 25 for 34 for 205 yards passing, 3 touchdowns, 1 interception. San Francisco's defense really frustrated on the other side. NFL MVP Matthew Stafford, he went 15 of 25, just 155 yards. The Niners held the NFL's best offense of last season to all of one score. And George Kittle, he had the appropriate energy after doing something like that and doing it on the other side of the world.
0: George,
3: hi.
0: You guys come around the world,
3: yes,
0: to beat the Rams.
3: Yeah.
0: What does this week one win mean for you guys?
3: Oh, I mean, personally, it means the absolute world because last time I played football, I left on a cart. So to be back for week one means the world to me and my family, to be out there for the boys. As a team, I mean, what an atmosphere, one, to get a win in. The boys played well. The juice was there all day. And I mean, anytime you get a win versus a division opponent is always a great thing. And anytime you can beat the Rams, it's a great thing.
0: We heard a lot about this Rams defense.
3: We did.
0: Brock Purdy, though.
3: Decent.
0: What did you see from your quarterback?
3: Besides the one pass he threw into quadruple coverage to me, which I appreciate, Brock. Keep throwing those. Besides that, I mean, he just was on all day. And then, you know, I think he really took control of the game. He had that long scramble for a first down that kept us on the field for another touchdown. I mean, his confidence is soaring. I think he found his groove in week one. Wouldn't that be nice?
0: Your defense.
3: Woo!
0: What do you think about those guys?
3: How good is Nick Bosa and Fred Warner? Wow. Secondary came to play today. I know there are a couple of PI calls, but I thought our secondary played great linebackers. Our D-line really stepped up, especially because we had 2 injuries in the last week. So just so proud of this and this team. Like, hey, we embraced going to Australia, 15-hour flight. We're here the whole week. It was a grind, but we did it. And I'm just proud of this team. And I think the plan that Coach Shanahan and Dustin Perry gave us, we executed it the right way.
0: This is a division win, George. You had to come a long way for it. What does it mean to start the season off with a division win?
3: The division win? Shnikes. I think we're the hardest division, you know, in the NFL. The Seahawks, Super Bowl champs, coming in. They just won last night. Rams are going to be good regardless of what this game looked like. Hopefully we stay really good. And, you know, the Cardinals, they got a new coach. You never know. But anytime you get a win in this division, it just sets you up for success later in the season.
0: We've heard a lot about the shoe. Are you going to try one on the 15-hour flight home?
3: Are you trying to set me up to get in trouble here? If wherever I can do one, I'm gonna try to find one in the stands. That's what I'm gonna try to do.
0: Thanks, George.
3: Thank you so much, and we'll see you guys back in America. I can't wait to go home.
2: He said he can't wait to go home, but then he popped back in and said he had a great time in Australia. That was Lindsay Theory on the ground with ESPN there and George Kittle. 49ers 7 for 12 on third downs. Rams 2 for 9, if you're going to pick any stat out that could define why this game was where it was. It's that Rams lost by double digits for the first time since 2024. I'll have more from Rams head coach Sean McVay later in the hour.
22: One of the significant storylines to come out of Seattle's victory, as you undoubtedly know, 5 plays into the opening drive, Sam Darnold taken down by Draymond Jones.
23: At this point, we were able to rule out a fracture, so there's some more tests to be done.
22: It happened on the first drive of the year.
2: Well, there's a whole lot to talk about from night one and game one on Wednesday night. Only thing overshadowing the missed opportunity from the Patriots in their 13-10 loss to Seattle is who is going to be missing in the coming weeks after injuries really took the spotlight. Now, sources tell ESPN's Adam Schefter that the Seahawks quarterback Sam Darnold is expected to miss week 2 against Arizona. He was injured on that opening possession and did not return. Seahawks head coach Mike McDonald providing an update on Thursday.
24: Like, we're praying for Sam, prayed for Sam, but not like worrying, because it's just what it is, you know. We did get some results, but we're still kind of working. You know, like, it's like, look, you can, what I'm learning is, like, you can get the scan and it can tell you it's a thing until the guy's back playing. You don't know until how long it's going to be. So for me to give you a timeline right now, we're still trying to figure out what the best, like, you know, prognosis is, but, the hip is intact and it's good. And, it's more of like a muscle thing. Yeah, muscle thing.
1: Okay.
24: So that's good.
1: Okay.
24: That's a good news. Now, how long that is, we don't know yet, but, really, really good news. So I'm really happy for Sam. That's good. But it is painful now. I know it's, hasn't been an easy night for him.
4: Really, really good news. And he also felt really, really good about his team's ability to rally. So much of that centered around Drew Locke, who, if Darnold is out, is expected to start week two.
24: Oh, he's been tremendous. I mean, he operates like a starter does in terms of preparation, but like I think the chemistry and the personality of our quarterback room, is one that is very supportive of each other and also trying to bring out the best in one another. And Drew provides like a cool confidence, loosened focusedness to the whole equation, which you need, you know, you need that. I mean, on top of that, I mean, since he's got here, I just feel like he's just played really great football in practice and in the preseason. So we saw what he could do last night. And if he has to play again, then we expect the same moving forward.
4: McDonald giving that injury update first on Seattle Sports 710 AM and then really not elaborating much else when he met with the press later in the afternoon, but certainly speaking to what Drew Locke can bring and knowing what they have in him as a backup or a QB1 should that be the way things unfold. The Patriots lost their own key player to injury on Wednesday night, though, as well. New England Patriots wide receiver A.J. Brown is expected to miss at least 4 weeks with a high ankle sprain. That is according to NFL Network's Ian Rapoport. X-rays didn't show a fracture, but Pat's coach Mike Vrabel, he wouldn't confirm on Thursday that Brown had that high ankle sprain or not, but he said his team would be running more tests on the star wide receiver's injury.
5: No, I don't think that AJ will be, running more tests, but we'll update you here next week. Wasn't able to finish the game, and we'll continue to evaluate, continue to get run tests. I don't know if he'll be available going forward here for the next week, but we'll see. And I know he'll do everything that he can to get back as quickly as possible. And once we get the reports, then we'll figure out what the treatment plan is.
4: Pats lost the game, and according to Freddie Coleman on Freddie and Harry of ESPN Radio, they also lost when it comes to who is worse off, at least between the Seahawks and the Patriots, when it comes to the injuries from night one.
6: This injury involving Sam Darnold or the woman A.J. Brown, the Patriots, to me, the A.J. Brown injury sets back the Patriots more than Drew Locke being in there for Sam Darnold. Normally, I don't want to say that. When you lose a starting quarterback, even for a week, that's going to set you back. But based on what we saw from Drew Locke and what we saw from Drake May without A.J. Brown, the Patriots are definitely in more trouble with that A.J. Brown injury than the Seahawks would be, no matter how long, how short Sam Darnold is going to be out.
4: A lot of that, you can't help but think, is probably stemming from the fact of Drake May's fourth quarter, right? The focus is on what happened there, 3 fourth quarter interceptions. How concerned is Mike Vrabel on that decision making?
5: Decision making, and again, when you're the quarterback or you have the ball in your hand, I think those things just get magnified. And those decisions and the timings and all those other things. And we've seen Drake perform at an extremely high level, and I anticipate him continuing to do that and doing that as we move forward.
4: Now, that's in the locker room. Outside of it, how concerned is everyone else? Evan Cohen of Unsportsmanlike.
1: That's a horrible, horrible fourth quarter. And I understand it's one game. And maybe, obviously, we shouldn't be overreacting to one game. But that should not happen with a guy that was a runner-up in the MVP last year. Matthew Stafford would not have that fourth quarter as the actual MVP last year. That was awful.
4: All right, so, differing opinions. Well, you're listening to SportsCenter All Night here on ESPN Radio, the ESPN Radio app, and Sirius XM Channel 80. Let's go to some baseball now. Aaron Judge back out of the lineup for New York. No cause for alarm as to be expected. He returned from injury, played two games. This was a planned day off as he still ramps up, recovers from injury. But it seemed to be this kind of one in, one out policy in New York. Anthony Volpe made his return to the majors as Jazz Chisholm was now placed on the IL. So Volpe instead playing at second base with Chisholm out. But what we're focusing on is the big bat he brought back. Can't write it any better than that. On Yes Network, Volpe's second career grand slam. He had a career high 5 runs. Here he is after the game.
7: Anthony, we're hearing the Volpe chants right there. Just what does this fan support mean to you right now?
8: It means the world. Best fans in the world for sure. So pretty crazy.
7: Hey, when you stepped on the field tonight, what a return to the lineup. Was it just another game for you, or was there some added emotion?
8: These are big games for us. I was right into the mix, and I just want to try to contribute.
7: Right into the mix, indeed. Your third hit of the evening, a grand slam in that seventh inning. Can you describe rounding the bases and going back to that dugout, being greeted by your teammates as they're celebrating you?
8: Just amazing feeling. Had a good approach and just try to take advantage, but that's what it's all about, so why you do it.
7: What'd you think of the curtain call?
8: I don't know.
7: Hey, we spoke before the game about how hard you had worked down in the minors to try to get yourself in a position to get back up here. 5 RBIs, a new career high. Just how validating is a night like this for you?
8: I don't know if it's validating, but it took a lot, and it's going to keep taking a lot. And I think that's my mindset. Definitely no finish lines, and we got a lot of big games coming up, so just keep going.
7: I know those guys love you in that clubhouse. Just what is it like to be back and to be around it again and to be a part of it here?
8: It's amazing. It's why you play. It's why you work so hard, and to be part of teams like this.
7: Anthony, congratulations.
8: Thank you.
4: Anthony Volpe on Yes Network. Yankees trying to catch the Tampa Bay Rays in the AL East. They got a little bit of help this evening. Braves beat the Rays 3-1. So now they only have that 3-game lead in the AL East. Still ahead, though, the spotlight is on Arthur Ashe Stadium in New York. Women's semifinal action from the U.S. Open and an historic night for one top 10 team on the college football gridiron.
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1: What an absolute treat of an evening at the U.S. Open, leading to what will be an exceptional women's singles final on Saturday, semifinals at Arthur Ashe Stadium. Game on Thursday night, and for the first time since 1975, all four top seeds in the women's bracket have reached that women's singles semifinal at the U.S. Open.
2: Arena Sabalenka is into another U.S. Open championship match. And boy, oh boy.
1: Boy, oh boy. Girl, oh girl, right? Arena Sabalenka one step closer to a three-peat. The two-time defending champ dominant against American Jess Fagula, winning in straight sets to advance to her fourth straight U.S. Open final.
3: Yeah, no complaints. I'm just super happy that I was able to pull out such tennis. Last match I played against Jessica, it was almost impossible for me to get the win, so I'm super happy that I was able to play such tennis in front of you all. Thank you for the atmosphere and honestly, guys, you're the best. Your respect to me is priceless, and I really appreciate that. I know that you wanted her to win, it's obvious, but thank you for being so respectful to me. Thank you. Love you guys. Thank you.
4: What felt different about this match, and how were you able to play so well for the entirety of it?
3: I don't know. I was so desperate to the win. I wanted it badly, and I was just trying to focus on myself. And then, guys, look at my box. I couldn't fail in front of all of those legends, beautiful girls, the best people, and my team, of course. I love you guys.
1: The crowd may have been pulling for Jess Fagula, but she knew that she had plenty of fans in that box rooting for her. So would Sabalenka be meeting Kazakhstan's Elena Rybakina or the American who beat her back in 2023 in Coco Gauff?

0: is Elena Rybakina, that books her ticket to a first US Open final.
1: So here's what you're set up for on Saturday. You get the current WTA number one in Aryna Sabalenka, and then the soon-to-be world number one in Rybakina. Because here's what happened earlier this week. Rybakina unseated Sabalenka after a 99-week run. That will take effect on Monday. We'll see that in the standings. But when it comes to the title at the U.S. Open, that is still TBD. We're set up for a one versus two in so many more ways than just that one. All right, let's go back to the gridiron. A record-setting night at the U. Number 7, Miami, hosting Florida A&M.
2: 7-0 Miami. Mensah in the backfield, his first pass of the night. Well taken care of, looks deep, lets it go deep. He's got Josh Moore out there on the money, into the end zone. Touchdown, Miami! 55 yards for the touchdown.
1: That was one of 11 touchdowns on the night for the Miami Hurricanes. 9 different players found the back of the end zone, right? Miami, 77 points, ties a program record. They had 856 yards. That's a program record. And they did not face a third down in the first half. Second team since at least 2000 to not face a third down in a first half, along with who else but 2010 Alabama.
3: Yeah, not all the time you get a second chance to play another team after a rough loss. So we're all excited for the opportunity. I think we've all grown mentally, physically, and we're excited.
1: All right. Well, we gave you a blowout, right? But if you're looking to circle one college football game this weekend, it's that top five matchup of number 4, Texas, hosting number 1, the Ohio State. It's a rematch of QB talent of Arch Manning and Julian Sayin.
4: You know, I just think you see the level of confidence that both guys are playing with. I think what you notice is the presence in the pocket. I think you notice their confidence to use their legs. You saw Julian do it last week. He tucked it and scored a touchdown. I just think the confidence both guys deliver the ball with accuracy. You can see the trust and timing. And so pretty drastic difference, you know, of the two players now the second time around going up against one another. So it should be pretty high level quarterback play Saturday.
3: Yeah, I feel like I'm a year better. Anytime you can go throughout a season, get reps, get game experience, then a whole offseason to get better and a game last week, I feel like I'm a year better.
1: Arch Manning, a year better and a second chance Saturday, 7:30 Eastern. Kickoff is on ABC. And tune in for college football action tomorrow as the Michigan Wolverines host the Oklahoma Sooners. 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
11: The women's final is set at the U.S. Open. Arina Sabalenka will go for a three-peat after defeating American Jessica Pegula in straight sets in the first semifinal of the night, while soon-to-be world number one Elena Rybakina rallied past Coco Gauff in three, setting up a one-versus-two final in the bracket and in the WTA rankings. Good news and bad news from game one on the NFL schedule. Seahawks QB Sam Darnold is expected to miss week two with a hip injury, but the team is optimistic that that will be all. The Patriots, on the other hand, are expected to be without A.J. Brown for 4 weeks. NFL Network's Ian Rappaport reporting he sustained a high ankle sprain in that week one game. But week one does roll on, and in this case, it's down under. Game two on the schedule, the San Francisco 49ers and the Los Angeles Rams meeting for the first ever NFL regular season game in Australia.
12: Second down here for Purdy. He is in the shotgun. He takes the snap. He's got a good pocket. Now he's going to escape it out to the right. Throw on the run. End zone! Debo brought it down! He throws the ball way into the stands with another touchdown, 49ers!
11: KNBR on the call. One of three touchdowns from Brock Purdy in the air, but he was very quick to give the credit to his defense.
13: Yeah, I think, obviously shout out to our defense getting that stop. That was huge. I think that was a turning point.

0: the game, just with momentum and everything. But first off, getting out of the backed up situation was clutch for Luke Farrell to have that catch and getting us out of there. And then after that, yeah, I think Kyle was doing a great job with dialing up the right play calls and obviously not being aware of when we want to, you know, take a shot and go deep and stuff, but the defense was giving us, you know, our one and twos in the progression, so just trying to take that. And then obviously when it wasn't there, I think that was the time of the game where I started using my legs a little bit. And then guys did a great job on the scramble drill, obviously hitting Debo late. So, but like I said, man, that all started with our defense and getting a stop and for us to create the momentum that we needed to finish out that game.
1: Rams head coach Sean McVay would have to agree in that situation, saying they could never get into a rhythm. Here's what McVay had to say after the loss.
2: I didn't do nearly a good enough job. This is a humbling day for us, and this will define us only if we allow it to. And today was one of those days, and, you know, I always look inside out. I didn't do a good enough job getting us ready to go. There were some opportunities where maybe the game could have flipped, but they deserve the win. They were ready to go, and we'll look at it. We'll see where we can improve and be better moving forward. But this is a good, humbling day. This is where what can sometimes happen in sports. I love this locker room, and, you know, the first thing that I'm going to look at is myself, and I have to do a better job for our group collectively with our coaches, with our players, and we'll look at this film and we'll get back to work, because clearly that's obviously what we've got to do. And sometimes sports can humble you, and today was one of those days. I make no excuses, and you know, whether you want to say it's about travel, whatever, we just weren't good enough in that window. I didn't coach good enough, and we'll look at it and we'll move forward, and that's where we're at right now. But it was a great atmosphere. Give credit to the 49ers. They deserve it. And we're 0-1, and we'll move forward.
1: Whether you want to say it's about travel or whatever, but this was a study in travel schedules. You have the 49ers who hopped on a plane a week ago and spent the week training and practicing on the other side of the world. And then you have the Rams who basically hopped on a plane a moment ago and showed up. So, yes, travel schedules or whatever, but in hindsight, would he make a change?
2: I don't believe that that's why we didn't play well enough. I really don't. Listen, I'm more than comfortable with that's something that I'll always make decisions that I think are best for the football team. It's easy in hindsight to be able to say it was a miss, but those are responsibilities that, you know, I'll take, and then you try to be able to look at it. I'll always look at myself inside out and figure out where I can improve. Today was really just not good enough.
1: Much more than just the travel schedule, right? One of the main quarterback battles on the preseason was out of Atlanta. Would it be Tua Tagovailoa or Michael Penix Jr.? Or really, could it be surprise option number 3 in Cooper Rush? Tagovailoa was named the week 1 starter on Monday, but as of Thursday, he is now considered day-to-day. He sustained an oblique injury in practice on Thursday. That is according to NFL Network's Ian Rapoport. So it was veteran quarterback Rush leading those first-team reps the rest of that practice.
3: Yeah, you just got to stay ready. I mean, some weeks you might not have any reps, so having reps today helps you get ready, whether you're starting or not on a Sunday. So I'll take advantage of those either way. So the mindset, the prep really never changes. The only thing that changes is that I think you get more prepared because you get practice. You get reps, you get walkthrough reps. I think it helps a lot.
1: There's been so much conversation about who's already injured, who is injured before this even starts, but how about who is coming back from injury? In this case, let's talk about Chiefs quarterback Patrick Mahomes. And he said he expects to be back without any limitations.
4: I think he's geared up and ready to go. He's taking every rep with the one offense and done a nice job with it, so now it's just a matter of getting out there and playing.
1: Andy Reid, Chiefs head coach there, spent the past 9 months, Mahomes did, rehabbing and recovering from the surgery that repaired that torn ACL and LCL in his left knee. That injury was back on December 14th. Now, since the Chiefs began their training camp 7 weeks ago, Mahomes, he has been a part of all of it, working to improve his mobility and has not missed any practices. Now here's what Mahomes had to say.
5: you got to go out there and be yourself. Like, you, I've built up the strength. I've built up all the days of rehab so that I can be myself. You know, I'm gonna keep myself out of harm's way like I always will. I try to take big hits and stuff like that. But I'm a competitor. I signed up for this, and I'm gonna go out there and play football. And I think that's how I've always rolled, no matter what it is. And that's how I'll probably roll the rest of my career.
1: Reed has said it before. He said it again on Thursday that the game plan on offense will not look any different from previous season opening games with Mahomes. And Mahomes says, I'm a competitor. I signed up for this. I'm going to go out there and play football. That's how I've always rolled, no matter what it is. Now, will Malik Nabers be ready to go for the New York Giants in week one on Sunday Night Football against the Dallas Cowboys? The third-year receiver says that decision, well, it's up to him. And 2 days out from the opener, if he has decided, he's not telling anyone. Nabers has been sidelined since he tore his ACL in week four of last season.
6: No, I grinded, you know, prayed hard, you know, put in a consistent amount of work, early mornings, you know, late nights. So, you know, I put in the work. And I've did everything that I can to, you know, be in this position right now, and be able to make the decision to, you know, to play her, you know, or to not play. You know, and if I am out there, you know, I put in a great amount of work to know that, you know, I'm able to play and I'm able to do exactly what I know I can do, you know, and will do. So, you know, just, you know, having that faith and, you know, taking it over.
1: Nabers says, though, this decision is not about keeping the Cowboys guessing. Said he's been waiting to play for so long, but he wants to make sure he's ready to go at 100%. And ultimately, that this decision isn't made with him just wanting to get back out on the field and itching to get back, but it's made thinking about his career longevity as well. So as for that week one opponent for the New York Football Giants, it is the Dallas Cowboys. And ask CeeDee Lamb, they have one goal in mind.
7: I feel like every day, we don't talk about it every day. That's just the end goal every day. And I feel like once we all understand the end goal, we're going to put the right preparation in every single day and just continue to build off that.
1: All right. Well, they did miss the playoffs the past 2 years, so there's a little bit between now and then. Only way that is going to happen, though, is if the Cowboys defense is nothing like it has been in recent memory. The bar is pretty low for that, but QB Dak Prescott, his confidence is high.
8: This is a new team. It's a new identity. I guess once Sunday comes, they can put last year and all the comparisons behind, but you just look at the personality of that defense, from a different play caller to the personnel is different. And just the way they attack and what they've been doing just throughout training camp and practice, making it hard on us, I don't think it's necessarily fair to compare them to last year's defense or, you know, for them to be battling that stigma. They have their own identity, and I'm excited for them to show it this Sunday.
1: Sunday Night Football, Giants, Cowboys.
9: This will be the third time Josh Allen has faced Houston since DeMeco Ryans became the head coach. 0-2 in those games.
10: Want to help our team win a football game? 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
11: Until the Bills play a clean game, yeah, I'm banking on this defense once again having their number.
1: Well, for the third time in 3 seasons, the Buffalo Bills will meet the Houston Texans in Texas. And history does not favor the Bills in these situations. They've dropped each of their last 5 regular season meetings with Houston in the Lone Star State. And when it comes to the Texans, they are leaning in on some of the other things that make Texas noteworthy. One being, well, being ready to launch.
12: You know, it started with the NASA buildup, with NASA being in our backyard here in Houston, just really wanted to tie the two together, right? Because Houston is about community. Houston is about us being together. So it was thought it was a really good way to correlate us preparing, right, for training camp, getting ready, just like Artemis II, they prepared, they got ready. It took them time, right, for that buildup and for that moment. And now, you know, come Sunday, it's time for the takeoff. And that's the next part of the message, right? How are we taking off on Sunday?
1: I'm sorry for what's about to come next, but it just has to. Houston doesn't want any problems, right? All right. We're all going to move on past from that. It's from space to time and space. We are all adjusting to the start of a new season, right? Just ask Bengals wide receiver Ja'Marr Chase.
13: Well, I'm finding out the games at 1 o'clock. I don't like that. To be honest, I do not like playing at 1 o'clock games. So that means I got to wake up a little earlier than usual.
14: Where did you find this out?
13: Today. Yes, I've heard too. Yeah.
14: So what's your wake up call?
13: I don't have a wake up call, but I'm about to make one now. Yeah.
15: Hold on, the game's been on the schedule for a long time.
13: That don't mean I'm looking at the schedule.
15: So you like, but it says for your
13: at the end of the day, my job is to work, not the schedule. I'm not worried about the schedule. At the end of the day, they got to worry about us too. So I'm worried about when they get here.
1: Man, the 49ers Rams played on Thursday and Friday at the same time somehow, and he's not sure about a 1 o'clock game, but we'll tell you right now, Bengals host the Tampa Bay Buccaneers at 1 o'clock on Sunday. 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So the Yankees beat the Rockies 10-2. They're trying to catch the Tampa Bay Rays in the AL East race, who were trying to catch the Atlanta Braves on Thursday.
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0: This isn't the players' fault. It's the NCAA's fault for ruling one way in June, in March, and reversing it in June, going, oh, our bad, class of 2022, you do deserve a fifth year. 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Oh, those of you who already went and declared for the NFL and maybe didn't get drafted and were on, you know, rosters as camp bodies, but you could have been still getting paid in college. We screwed up. Sorry to hear about it. And now this is where we are.
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4: 1-2, comebacker, base hit, and kicked off of second base, goes into center field. It's a 2-RBI single. Ha-Sung Kim coming through. He's fired up, and so are the fans. It's 3-0 Braves. A gigantic lift for a team that had been in a famine at the plate. And their first multiple run inning since Sunday.
1: Well, there's your unlikely hero. Ha-Sung Kim's batting average now up to a monstrous 126, that on 680, the fan. And the Braves beat the Rays 3-1, deny them a chance to be the first team to clinch a playoff spot. And by the way, they helped the Yankees move within three games of the AL East. The Braves then maintaining that lead in the NL East over the Phillies with some help from the Houston Astros. 2-1 win over the Phils. The Phillies fall four games back on the Braves. We all keeping up right now. Great. Rangers chasing Houston in the AL West. Jacob deGrom retired his first 15 batters and struck out 12 for his highest total since 2022. But when the Rangers went to their bullpen, Julio Rodriguez saw his moment.
21: They've traded Jacobs. This one working out better for the Mariners. Here's the pitch. Swung on. Blasted. Left field. On its way. Sail away. Julio. Into the Rangers bullpen. A rocket of a blast for Julio. And the Mariners have taken the lead with one swing.
1: Go ahead. Three-run home run in a four-run seventh. Lifted the Seattle Mariners over the Texas Rangers 4-3. Now Texas dropping three games behind AL West leading Houston and two games back for the American League wild card spot. Seattle trails by five games for that last wild card spot. And don't look now because we're just talking about wild cards, but the Pirates on a four game win streak. Pittsburgh beat the Chicago White Sox 2-0. In NBA news, the U.S. Department of Justice is reportedly investigating the LA Clippers for circumventing the NBA's salary cap to pay Kawhi Leonard. That's according to the New York Times. The NBA already issued a severe punishment. That was the loss of five future first-round draft picks, a $30 million fine, and a year suspension for owner Steve Ballmer. Now the U.S. Attorney's Office for the Eastern District of New York in Brooklyn, they're getting involved as well. Team USA women's basketball is on to the FIBA World Cup semifinals. They crushed Hungary 108-56 in Berlin. That is 70 straight wins for the Americans across both the Olympics and FIBA World Cup play. It's 34 if you're only counting World Cup games. That streak, though, either way, goes back to 2006. 108 points. Ties the U.S. record for most points in a World Cup knockout game, matching a total set back in 1986. Nafisa Collier, she led the way with her own career high 19 points. That's a career high in a global championship. If you can keep tabs on the WNBA and want to fact check me. All 12 Americans scored though, and everyone played at least 10 minutes. Coach Kara Lawson says the team's chemistry, it's continuing to build. After 10 days together, this is a extremely new team. You have a lot of new faces in Angel Reese and Caitlin Clark and Paige Beckers, young people getting involved. They've had 10 days together and they're putting up a 108-56 win. Next up for them, it's Spain on Saturday in the semifinals. And before you say everything is smooth sailing, Spain made a statement on Thursday as well. They beat Australia 89-66. This is only the second time in the last 9 World Cups that Australia has failed to reach the semifinals. But we've got Nafisa Collier after her career high on Team USA.
5: Well, I just remember your 30 assists. We moved the ball a lot. It wasn't one-on-one. We were looking for a great shot, not just a good shot. And so, by the way, it's really fun. Just each practice, we try to take advantage and build chemistry each game. And it feels like we're getting better each game. So just making the most, communicating as much as we can. Really over-talking helps with that because we didn't have time to come together like a lot of teams. Each game, we're trying to build that, get better, so that we're playing our peak basketball and hopefully the championship game. And I feel like today was a really good one for us. We worked on some defensive schemes that we wanted to get better at, some offensive stuff that we wanted to clean up. And so I feel like we went out and executed that.
1: On to Spain on Saturday in the semifinals. Well, from baseball to football to college football, a lot to keep track of. Here's your top sound for the night.
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1: Anthony Volpe returns in grand fashion as the Yankees rout the Rockies on Yes Network. A go-ahead 3-run blast from Julio Rodriguez leads the Mariners to victory over the Rangers. Seattle Sports 710 AM.
21: They've traded Jacobs. This one working out better for the Mariners. Here's the pitch. Swung on. Blasted. Left field. On its way. Sail away. Julio. Into the Rangers bullpen. A rocket of a blast for Julio. And the Mariners have taken the lead with one.
1: In Miami, Hurricanes quarterback Darian Mensah launches a 55-yard strike to Joshua Moore in their dominating 77-7 win over Florida A&M. 104.3 WQAM.
7: 7-0 Miami. Mensah in the backfield. His first pass of the night. Well taken care of. Looks deep. Lets it go deep. He's got Josh Moore out there on the money. Into the end zone. Touchdown, Miami. 55 yards for the touchdown.
1: Cam Smith had a series to remember in Philly as his 9th inning solo homer carries the Astros to victory against the Phils. KBME 790 AM.
0: 1-1 game, top of the 9th. 1 out, no one on for the Astros. Pitch on the way, and Cam hits it in the air, out to left center and deep. Hill is back, looking up. See you later! 3 games in Philly, 3 home runs for Cam Smith. This one puts these Astros up 2-1.
16: Number 1.
1: And finally in Australia, veteran wideout Mike Evans finding the end zone in his 49ers debut. KNBR.
0: Purdy's under center. He takes. He wants Evans. He just puts it up. Give it to Mike. Mike's got it. He pulled it in for his first touchdown. 49ers. Mike Evans.
1: Week 1 of the NFL season will keep on rolling, but who's out before it even begins? Coming up in the next hour, I've got injury updates heading into that first Sunday of the NFL season, but I'm not here just to bring you bad news. I'll also tell you who will be back after a long recovery. Plus, I'll take you through an absolute treat of an evening at Arthur Ashe Stadium at the U.S. Open. The women's singles finals are set after a pair of stellar finals. Who was coming out on top and how we ended up with this matchup. Not to mention there is history on the college football gridiron and the race in the wild card is getting really tight. We'll take you through the whole thing ahead in Sports Center all night. You've been listening on ESPN Radio, the ESPN app, or on Sirius XM 80. I'm Gabrielle Lucevero. You can always find me on socials at G Lucevero.
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16: 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The NFL heads to a land down under in an NFC West clash between the 49ers and Rams.
34: Purdy loads up. Purdy throws down the middle of the field. He's got DeMarcus Robinson, and he catches it in the end zone.
16: Women's semifinal action takes place at the U.S. Open.
35: I was so desperate to the win. 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And then, guys, look at my box. I couldn't fail in front of all of those legends.
16: Can the Rays pull out the brooms in Atlanta?
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37: 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And once we get the reports, then we'll figure out what the treatment plan is.
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1: Good morning, and it is a good morning when it's week one in the National Football League. The NFL managing to play on both Thursday night and Friday night simultaneously. 49ers-Rams in Australia for the second game of the NFL season. I'll break it down for you. And speaking of breakdowns. Well, the first game on the schedule, New England Patriots and Drake May, they were coughing up that Super Bowl rematch against the Seattle Seahawks. But there's so much more to talk about from that game. Injury updates for the Seahawks, Sam Darnold, and Patriots, A.J. Brown. Plus, the women's singles final is set at the U.S. Open and the semifinals for a show of pure dominance. But first things first. Let's go to, well, if you're Kyle Shanahan, to the future, right? Otherwise known as Australia, the first regular season NFL game in Australia ever. This one taking place at the Melbourne Cricket Ground. They packed in over 100,000 fans, 100,021 to be exact. That is the seventh largest crowd in NFL history, and they got a show. It was a study in travel schedules, right? San Francisco was there for a whole week. Rams basically just got there, rolled out of bed, and headed to the stadium. But the Rams, the ones getting their nose out in front first.
2: With three tight ends and Puka Nacua, who motions from right to left. Kyren Williams is the back. They give it to him with a lead block. Kyren goes in! The first touchdown of a new season! And the first touchdown in Australia belongs to Kyren Williams and the Rams. A go-ahead score on the first snap of the second quarter. It's 6-3 LA.
1: But the case for the 49ers' immersive experience really prevailed from there.
34: Purdy straight drop from under center. Purdy loads up. Purdy throws down the middle of the field. He's got DeMarcus Robinson, and he catches it in the end zone. It's a touchdown, 49ers in Australia, and the Niners take the lead back.
1: Reigning AP NFL Defensive Player of the Year, Myles Garrett, he was making his debut for the Rams, but he might as well have not been there at all. He missed much of training camp with difficulty, recorded zero tackles. Meanwhile, the Niners just kept on rolling.
34: Oh, Purdy's under center. He takes. He wants Evans. He just puts it up. Give it to Mike. Mike's got it. He pulled it in for his first touchdown. 49ers, Mike Evans.
1: So if Garrett was nowhere to be found, Mike Evans very much making his presence felt in his 49ers debut. This one, he was winning the 50-50 ball. I mean, he's 6'5", so his presence is pretty much always there. And his advantage on a 50-50 ball, certainly he's going to get up and over. But the Niners are up 17-7 in the third after that, on their way to the 27-7 win. Brock Purdy, 25 for 34 for 205 yards passing, three touchdowns, one interception. San Francisco's defense really frustrated on the other side. NFL MVP Matthew Stafford, he went 15 of 25, just 155 yards. The Niners held the NFL's best offense of last season to all of one score. And George Kittle, he had the appropriate energy after doing something like that and doing it on the other side of the world.
3: George, hi. You guys come around the world,
4: yes,
3: to beat the Rams.
4: Yeah.
3: What does this week one win mean for you guys?
4: Oh, I mean, personally, it means the absolute world because last time I played football, I left on a cart. So to be back for week one means the world to me and my family, to be out there for the boys. As a team, I mean, what an atmosphere, one, to get a win in. The boys played well. The juice was there all day. And I mean, anytime you can get a win versus a division opponent is always a great thing. And anytime you can beat the Rams, it's a great thing.
3: We heard a lot about this Rams defense.
4: We did.
3: Brock Purdy, though.
4: Decent.
3: What did you see from your quarterback?
4: Besides the one pass he threw into quadruple coverage to me, which I appreciate, Brock. Keep throwing those. Besides that, I mean, he just was on all day. And then, you know, I think he really took control of the game. He had that long scramble for a first down that kept us on the field for another touchdown. I mean, his confidence is soaring. I think he found his groove week one. Wouldn't that be nice?
3: Your defense.
4: Woo!
3: What do you think about those guys?
4: How good is Nick Bosa and Fred Warner? Wow. Secondary came to play today. I know there were a couple of PI calls, but I thought our secondary played great, linebackers. Our D-line really stepped up, especially because we had two injuries in the last week. So just so proud of this. And this team, like, hey, we embraced going to Australia, 15-hour flight. We're here the whole week. it was a grind, but we did it. And I'm just proud of this team. And I think the plan that Coach Shanahan and Dustin Perry gave us, we executed it the right way.
3: This is a division win, George. You had to come a long way for it. What does it mean to start the season off with a division win?
4: The division win? Shnikes. I think we're the hardest division, you know, in the NFL. The Seahawks, Super Bowl champs coming in. They just won last night. Rams are going to be good regardless of what this game looked like. Hopefully we stay really good. And, you know, the Cardinals, are gonna, hey, they got a new coach. You never know. But anytime you get a win in this division, it just sets you up for success later in the season.
3: We've heard a lot about the shoe. Are you going to try one on the 15-hour flight home?
4: Are you trying to set me up to get in trouble here? If wherever I can do one, I'm gonna try to find one in the stands. That's what I'm gonna try to do.
3: Thanks, George.
4: Thank you so much, and we'll see you guys back in America. I can't wait to go home.
1: Said he can't wait to go home, but then he popped back in and said he had a great time in Australia. That was Lindsay Theory on the ground with ESPN there and George Kittle. 49ers 7-for-12 on third downs. Rams 2-for-9, if you're going to pick any stat out that could define why this game was where it was, it's that Rams lost by double digits for the first time since 2024. I'll have more from Rams head coach Sean McVay later in the hour.
0: One of the significant storylines to come out of Seattle's victory, as you undoubtedly know, 5 plays into the opening drive, Sam Darnold taken down by Draymond Jones.
5: At this point, we were able to rule out a fracture, so there's some more tests to be done.
0: It happened on the first drive of the year.
1: Well, there's a whole lot to talk about from night one and game one on Wednesday night. Only thing overshadowing the missed opportunity from the Patriots in their 13-10 loss to Seattle is who is going to be missing in the coming weeks after injuries really took the spotlight. Now, sources tell ESPN's Adam Schefter that the Seahawks quarterback Sam Darnold is expected to miss week 2 against Arizona. He was injured on that opening possession and did not return. Seahawks head coach Mike McDonald providing an update on Thursday.
6: Like, we're praying for Sam, prayed for Sam, but not like worrying, because it's just what it is, you know. We did get some results, but we're still kind of working. You know, like, it's like, look, you can, what I'm learning is, like, you can get the scan and it can tell you it's a thing until the guy's back playing. You don't know until how long it's going to be. So for me to give you a timeline right now, we're still trying to figure out what the best, like, you know, prognosis is. But the hip is intact and it's good. And it's more of like a muscle thing. Yeah, muscle thing.
7: Okay.
6: So that's good. Okay. That's a good news. Now, how long that is, we don't know yet, but, really, really good news. So I'm really happy for Sam. That's good. But it is painful now. I know it's, hasn't been an easy night for him.
1: Really, really good news. And he also felt really, really good about his team's ability to rally. So much of that centered around Drew Locke, who, if Darnold is out, is expected to start week 2.
6: Oh, he's been tremendous. I mean, he operates like a starter does in terms of preparation, but like I think the chemistry and the personality of our quarterback room, is one that it's very supportive of each other and also trying to bring out the best in one another. And Drew provides like a cool confidence, loosened focusedness to the whole equation, which you need, you know, you need that. I mean, on top of that, I mean, since he's got here, I just feel like he's just played really great football in practice and in the preseason. So we saw what he could do last night. And if he has to play again, then we expect the same moving forward.
1: McDonald giving that injury update first on Seattle Sports 710 AM and then really not elaborating much else when he met with the press later in the afternoon, but certainly speaking to what Drew Locke can bring and knowing what they have in him as a backup or a QB1 should that be the way things unfold. The Patriots lost their own key player to injury on Wednesday night, though, as well. New England Patriots wide receiver A.J. Brown is expected to miss at least 4 weeks with a high ankle sprain. That is according to NFL Network's Ian Rapoport. X-rays didn't show a fracture, but Pats coach Mike Vrabel, he wouldn't confirm on Thursday that Brown had that high ankle sprain or not, but he said his team would be running more tests on the star wide receiver's injury.
8: No, I don't think that AJ will be, you know, running more tests, but we'll update you here next week. You know, wasn't able to finish the game,
37: And, you know, we'll continue to evaluate, continue to get run tests. But, you know, I don't know if he'll be available going forward here for the next week, but we'll see. And, you know, I know he'll do everything that he can to get back as quickly as possible. And once we get the reports, then we'll figure out what the treatment plan is.
1: Pats lost the game, and according to Freddie Coleman on Freddie and Harry of ESPN Radio, they also lost when it comes to who is worse off, at least between the Seahawks and the Patriots, when it comes to the injuries from night one.
0: This injury involving Sam Darnold or the woman A.J. Brown of the Patriots, to me, the A.J. Brown injury sets back the Patriots more than Drew Locke being in there for Sam Darnold. Normally, I don't want to say that. When you lose a starting quarterback, even for a week, that's going to set you back. But based on what we saw from Drew Locke and what we saw from Drake May without A.J. Brown, the Patriots are definitely in more trouble with that A.J. Brown injury than the Seahawks would be, no matter how long, how short Sam Darnold is going to be out.
1: A lot of that, you can't help but think, is probably stemming from the fact of Drake May's fourth quarter, right? The focus is on what happened there, three fourth quarter interceptions. How concerned is Mike Vrabel on that decision making?
37: You know, decision making, and again, when you're the quarterback or you have the ball in your hand, I think those things just get magnified. And those decisions and the timings and all those other things. And we've seen Drake perform at an extremely high level, and I anticipate him continuing to do that and doing that as we move forward.
1: Now, that's in the locker room. Outside of it, how concerned is everyone else? Evan Cohen of Unsportsmanlike.
7: That's a horrible, horrible fourth quarter, and I understand it's one game. And maybe, obviously, we shouldn't be overreacting to one game, but that should not happen with a guy that was a runner-up in the MVP last year. Matthew Stafford would not have that fourth quarter as the actual MVP last year. That was awful.
1: All right, so, you know, differing opinions. Well, you're listening to SportsCenter All Night here on ESPN Radio, the ESPN Radio app, and Sirius XM Channel 80. Let's go to some baseball now. Aaron Judge back out of the lineup for New York. No cause for alarm as to be expected. He returned from injury, played two games. This was a planned day off as he still ramps up, recovers from injury. But it seemed to be this kind of one in, one out policy in New York. Anthony Volpe made his return to the majors as Jazz Chisholm was now placed on the IL. So Volpe instead playing at second base with Chisholm out. But what we're focusing on is the big bat he brought back.
9: Right field, brought back, turning, looking, see ya. How about that? A grand slam. What a return to the big leagues for Anthony Volpe. You can't write it any better than that.
1: Can't write it any better than that on Yes Network. Volpe's second career grand slam. He had a career high 5 runs. Here he is after the game.
10: Anthony, we're hearing the Volpe chants right there. Just what does this fan support mean to you right now?
11: Yeah, I mean, it means the world. Best fans in the world for sure. So pretty crazy.
10: Hey, when you stepped on the field tonight, what a return to the lineup. Was it just another game for you, or was there some added emotion?
11: No, I mean, these are big games for us. I was right into the mix, and I just want to try to contribute.
10: Right into the mix, indeed. Your third hit of the evening, a grand slam in that seventh inning. Can you describe rounding the bases and going back to that dugout, being greeted by your teammates as they're celebrating you?
11: Yeah, I mean, just amazing feeling. Had a good approach and just try to take advantage, but I mean, that's what it's all about, so why you do it.
10: What'd you think of the curtain call?
11: I don't know.
10: Hey, we spoke before the game about how hard you had worked down in the minors to try to get yourself in a position to get back up here. 5 RBIs, a new career high. Just how validating is a night like this for you?
11: No, I don't know if it's validating, but it took a lot, and it's going to keep taking a lot. And I think that's my mindset. Definitely no finish lines, and we got a lot of big games coming up, so just keep going.
10: I know those guys love you in that clubhouse. Just what is it like to be back and to be around it again and to be a part of it here?
11: Yeah, it's amazing. It's why you play. It's why you work so hard, and to be part of teams like this.
10: Anthony, congratulations.
11: Thank you.
1: Anthony Volpe on Yes Network. Yankees trying to catch the Tampa Bay Rays in the AL East. They got a little bit of help this evening. Braves beat the Rays 3-1. So now they only have that 3-game lead in the AL East. Still ahead though, the spotlight is on Arthur Ashe Stadium in New York, women's semifinal action from the U.S. Open, and an historic night for one top 10 team on the college football gridiron.
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1: What an absolute treat of an evening at the U.S. Open, leading to what will be an exceptional women's singles final on Saturday. Semifinals at Arthur Ashe Stadium came on Thursday night, and for the first time since 1975, all four top seeds in the women's bracket have reached that women's singles semifinal at the U.S. Open.
2: Arena Sabalenka is into another U.S. Open championship match. And boy, oh boy.
1: Boy, oh boy. Girl, oh girl, right? Arena Sabalenka one step closer to a three-peat. The two-time defending champ dominant against American Jess Fagula, winning in straight sets to advance to her fourth straight U.S. Open final.
3: Yeah, no complaints. I'm just super happy that I was able to pull out such tennis. Last match I played against Jessica, it was almost impossible for me to get the win. So I'm super happy that I was able to play such tennis in front of you all. Thank you for the atmosphere and honestly, guys, you're the best. Your respect to me is priceless, and I really appreciate that you. I know that you wanted her to win. It's obvious, but thank you for being so respectful to me. Thank you. Love you guys. Thank you.
4: What felt different about this match, and how were you able to play so well for the entirety of it?
3: I don't know. I was so desperate to the win. I wanted it badly, and I was just trying to focus on myself. And guys, look at my box. I couldn't fail in front of all of those legends, beautiful girls, the best people, and my team, of course. I love you guys.
1: The crowd may have been pulling for Jess Fagula, but she knew that she had plenty of fans in that box rooting for her. So would Sabalenka be meeting Kazakhstan's Elena Rybakina or the American who beat her back in 2023 in Coco Gauff?

0: It's Elena Rybakina that books her ticket to a first US Open final.
1: So here's what you're set up for on Saturday. You get the current WTA number one in Aryna Sabalenka, and then the soon-to-be world number one in Rybakina. Because here's what happened earlier this week. Rybakina unseated Sabalenka after a 99-week run. That will take effect on Monday. We'll see that in the standings. But when it comes to the title at the U.S. Open, that is still TBD. We're set up for a one versus two in so many more ways than just that one. All right, let's go back to the gridiron. A record-setting night at the U. Number 7, Miami, hosting Florida A&M.
2: 7-0 Miami. Mensah in the backfield, his first pass of the night. Well taken care of, looks deep, lets it go deep. He's got Josh Moore out there on the money, into the end zone. Touchdown, Miami! 55 yards for the touchdown.
1: That was one of 11 touchdowns on the night for the Miami Hurricanes. 9 different players found the back of the end zone, right? Miami, 77 points, ties a program record. They had 856 yards. That's a program record. And they did not face a third down in the first half. Second team since at least 2000 to not face a third down in a first half, along with who else but 2010 Alabama.
3: Yeah, not all the time you get a second chance to play another team after a rough loss. So we're all excited for the opportunity. I think we all grown mentally, physically, and we're excited.
1: All right. Well, we gave you a blowout, right? But if you're looking to circle one college football game this weekend, it's that top 5 matchup of number 4 Texas hosting number 1 the Ohio State. It's a rematch of QB talent of Arch Manning and Julian Sayin.
4: You know, I just think you see the level of confidence that both guys are playing with. I think what you notice is the presence in the pocket. I think you notice their confidence to use their legs. You saw Julian do it last week. He tucked it and scored a touchdown. I just think the confidence both guys deliver the ball with accuracy. You can see the trust and timing. And so pretty drastic difference, you know, of the two players now the second time around going up against one another. So it should be pretty high level quarterback play Saturday.
3: Yeah, I feel like I'm a year better. Anytime you can go throughout a season, get reps, get game experience, then a whole offseason to get better in a game last week, I feel like I'm a year better.
1: Arch Manning, a year better and a second chance Saturday, 7:30 Eastern. Kickoff is on ABC. And tune in for college football action tomorrow as the Michigan Wolverines host the Oklahoma Sooners. 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
1: Hey, it's Evan Cohen. 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
1: The women's final is set at the U.S. Open. Aryna Sabalenka will go for a three-peat after defeating American Jessica Pegula in straight sets in the first semifinal of the night, while soon-to-be world number one Elena Rybakina rallied past Coco Gauff in three, setting up a one-versus-two final in the bracket and in the WTA rankings. Good news and bad news from game one on the NFL schedule. Seahawks QB Sam Darnold is expected to miss week two with a hip injury, but the team is optimistic that that will be all. The Patriots, on the other hand, are expected to be without A.J. Brown for 4 weeks. NFL Network's Ian Rappaport reporting he sustained a high ankle sprain in that week one game. But week one does roll on, and in this case, it's down under. Game two on the schedule, the San Francisco 49ers and the Los Angeles Rams meeting for the first ever NFL regular season game in Australia.
2: Second down here for Purdy. He is in the shotgun. He takes the snap. He's got a good pocket. Now he's going to escape it out to the right. Throw on the run. End zone! Debo brought it down! He throws the ball way into the stands with another touchdown, 49ers!
1: KNBR on the call. One of three touchdowns from Brock Purdy in the air, but he was very quick to give the credit to his defense.
3: Yeah, I think, obviously shout out to our defense, getting that stop, that was huge. I think that was a turning point in the game, just with momentum and everything. But first off, getting out of the backed up situation was clutch for Luke Farrell to have that catch and getting us out of there. And then after that, yeah, I think Kyle was doing a great job with dialing up the right play calls and obviously not being aware of when we want to, you know, take a shot and go deep and stuff, but the defense was giving us, you know, our one and twos in the progression, so just trying to take that. And then obviously when it wasn't there, I think that was the time of the game where I started using my legs a little bit. And then guys did a great job on the scramble drill, obviously hitting Debo late. So, but like I said, man, that

0: that all started with our defense and getting a stop and for us to create the momentum that we needed to finish out that game.
1: Rams head coach Sean McVay would have to agree in that situation, saying they could never get into a rhythm. Here's what McVay had to say after the loss.
2: I didn't do nearly a good enough job. This is a humbling day for us, and this will define us only if we allow it to. And today was one of those days, and, you know, I always look inside out. I didn't do a good enough job getting us ready to go. There were some opportunities where maybe the game could have flipped, but they deserved the win. They were ready to go, and we'll look at it. We'll see where we can improve and be better moving forward. But this is a good, humbling day. This is where what can sometimes happen in sports. I love this locker room, and, you know, the first thing that I'm going to look at is myself, and I have to do a better job for our group collectively with our coaches, with our players, and we'll look at this film, and we'll get back to work, because clearly that's obviously what we've got to do, and sometimes sports can humble you, and today was one of those days. I make no excuses, and, you know, whether you want to say it's about travel, whatever, we just weren't good enough in that window. I didn't coach good enough, and we'll look at it, and we'll move forward, and that's where we're at right now, but it was a great atmosphere. Give credit to the 49ers. They deserve it. And we're 0-1, and we'll move forward.
1: Whether you want to say it's about travel or whatever, but this was a study in travel schedules. You have the 49ers who hopped on a plane a week ago and spent the week training and practicing on the other side of the world. And then you have the Rams who basically hopped on a plane a moment ago and showed up. So, yes, travel schedules or whatever, but in hindsight, would he make a change?
2: I don't believe that that's why we didn't play well enough. I really don't. Listen, I'm more than comfortable with that's something that I'll always make decisions that I think are best for the football team. It's easy in hindsight to be able to say it was a miss, but those are responsibilities that, you know, I'll take. And then you try to be able to look at it. I'll always look at myself inside out and figure out where I can improve. Today was really just not good enough.
1: Much more than just the travel schedule, right? One of the main quarterback battles on the preseason was out of Atlanta. Would it be Tua Tagovailoa or Michael Penix Jr.? Or really, could it be surprise option number 3 in Cooper Rush? Tagovailoa was named the week 1 starter on Monday, but as of Thursday, he is now considered day-to-day. He sustained an oblique injury in practice on Thursday. That is according to NFL Network's Ian Rapoport. So it was veteran quarterback Rush leading those first-team reps the rest of that practice.
3: Yeah, you just got to stay ready. I mean, some weeks you might not have any reps, so having reps today helps you get ready, whether you're starting or not on a Sunday. So I'll take advantage of those either way. So the mindset, the prep really never changes. The only thing that changes is that I think you get more prepared because you get practice, you get reps, you get walk-through reps. I think it helps a lot.
1: There's been so much conversation about who's already injured, who is injured before this even starts, but how about who is coming back from injury? In this case, let's talk about Chiefs quarterback Patrick Mahomes. And he said he expects to be back without any limitations.
4: I think he's geared up and ready to go. He's taking every rep with the one offense and done a nice job with it. So now it's just a matter of getting out there and playing.
1: Andy Reid, Chiefs head coach there, spent the past 9 months, Mahomes did, rehabbing and recovering from the surgery that repaired that torn ACL and LCL in his left knee. That injury was back on December 14th. Now, since the Chiefs began their training camp 7 weeks ago, Mahomes, he has been a part of all of it, working to improve his mobility and has not missed any practices. Now here's what Mahomes had to say.
5: You got to go out there and be yourself. Like, I've built up the strength. I've built up all the days of rehab so that I can be myself. You know, I'm gonna keep myself out of harm's way like I always will. I try to take big hits and stuff like that. But I'm a competitor. I signed up for this, and I'm gonna go out there and play football. And I think that's how I've always rolled, no matter what it is. And that's how I'll probably roll the rest of my career.
1: Reid has said it before. He said it again on Thursday that the game plan on offense will not look any different from previous season opening games with Mahomes. And Mahomes says, I'm a competitor. I signed up for this. I'm going to go out there and play football. That's how I've always rolled, no matter what it is. Now, will Malik Nabers be ready to go for the New York Giants in week one on Sunday Night Football against the Dallas Cowboys? The third-year receiver says that decision, well, it's up to him. And 2 days out from the opener, if he has decided, he's not telling anyone. Nabers has been sidelined since he tore his ACL in week four of last season.
6: You know, I grinded, you know, prayed hard, you know, put in a consistent amount of work. Early mornings, you know, late nights. So, you know, I put in the work and I did everything that I can to, you know, be in this position right now, and be able to make the decision to, you know, to play her, you know, or to not play. You know, and if I am out there, you know, I put in a great amount of work to know that, you know, I'm able to play and I'm able to do exactly what I know I can do, you know, and will do. So, you know, just, you know, having that faith and, you know, taking it over.
1: Nabers says, though, this decision is not about keeping the Cowboys guessing. Said he's been waiting to play for so long, but he wants to make sure he's ready to go at 100%. And ultimately that this decision isn't made with him just wanting to get back out on the field and itching to get back, but it's made thinking about his career longevity as well. So as for that week one opponent for the New York Football Giants, it is the Dallas Cowboys. And ask CeeDee Lamb, they have one goal in mind.
7: I feel like every day, we don't talk about it every day. That's just the end goal every day. And I feel like once we all understand the end goal, we're going to put the right preparation in every single day and just continue to build off that.
1: All right. Well, they did miss the playoffs the past 2 years, so there's a little bit between now and then. Only way that that is going to happen, though, is if the Cowboys defense is nothing like it has been in recent memory. The bar is pretty low for that, but QB Dak Prescott, his confidence is high.
8: This is a new team. It's a new identity. I guess once Sunday comes, they can put last year and all the comparisons behind, but you just look at the personality of that defense, from a different play caller to the personnel is different. And just the way that they attack and what they've been doing just throughout training camp and practice, making it hard on us, I don't think it's necessarily fair to compare them to last year's defense or, you know, for them to be battling that stigma. They have their own identity, and I'm excited for them to show it this Sunday.
1: Sunday night football, Giants, Cowboys.
9: This will be the third time Josh Allen has faced Houston since DeMeco Ryans became the head coach. 0-2 in those games.
10: Want to help our team win a football game. They're going to make it tough for us.
11: Until the Bills play a clean game, yeah. I'm banking on this defense once again having their number.
1: Well, for the third time in 3 seasons, the Buffalo Bills will meet the Houston Texans in Texas. And history does not favor the Bills in these situations. They've dropped each of their last 5 regular season meetings with Houston in the Lone Star State. And when it comes to the Texans, they are leaning in on some of the other things that make Texas noteworthy. One being, well, being ready to launch.
12: You know, it started with the NASA buildup, with NASA being in our backyard here in Houston. Just really wanted to tie the two together, right? Because Houston is about community. Houston is about us being together. So it was thought it was a really good way to correlate us preparing, right, for training camp, getting ready, just like Artemis II, they prepared, they got ready, it took them time, right, for that build up and for that moment. And now, you know, come Sunday, it's time for the takeoff. And that's the next part of the message, right? How are we taking off on Sunday?
1: I'm sorry for what's about to come next, but it just has to. Houston doesn't want any problems. Right. All right. We're all going to move on past from that. It's from space to time and space. We are all adjusting to the start of a new season, right? Just ask Bengals wide receiver Ja'Marr Chase.
13: Well, I'm finding out the games at 1 o'clock. I don't like that, to be honest. I do not like playing at 1 o'clock games. So that means I got to wake up a little earlier than usual.
14: Where did you find this out?
13: Today.
15: I've heard too.
14: So what's your wake-up call?
13: I don't have a wake-up call, but I'm about to make one now. Yeah.
16: Hold on. The game's been on the schedule for a long time.
13: That doesn't mean I'm looking at the schedule.
16: So you like, but it's
13: not at the end of the day, my job is to work, not the schedule. I'm not worried about the schedule. At the end of the day, they got to worry about us too, so.
7: I'll worry about it when I get here.
1: 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So the Yankees beat the Rockies 10-2. 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

0: Hey, it's Evan Cohen. Coming up Friday, the 49ers get a huge week one win against the Rams in Australia, but Los Angeles' travel schedule, is that to blame? 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
1: 1-2, comebacker base hit and kicked off a second base, goes into center field. It's a 2-RBI single. Ha Sung Kim coming through. He's fired up, and so are the fans. It's 3-0 Braves. A gigantic lift for a team that had been in a famine at the plate. And their first multiple run inning since Sunday.
2: Well, there's your unlikely hero. Ha Sung Kim's batting average now up to a monstrous 126, that on 680, the fan. And the Braves beat the Rays 3-1, deny them a chance to be the first team to clinch a playoff spot. And by the way, they helped the Yankees move within 3 games of the AL East. The Braves then maintaining that lead in the NL East over the Phillies with some help from the Houston Astros. 2-1 win over the Phils. The Phillies fall 4 games back on the Braves. We all keeping up right now. Great. Rangers chasing Houston in the AL West. Jacob deGrom retired his first 15 batters and struck out 12 for his highest total since 2022. But when the Rangers went to their bullpen, Julio Rodriguez saw his moment.
3: They've traded Jacobs. This one working out better for the Mariners. Here's the pitch. Swung on. Blasted. Left field. On its way. Sail away. Julio. Into the Rangers bullpen. A rocket of a blast for Julio. And the Mariners have taken the lead with one swing.
2: Go ahead. 3-run home run in a 4-run seventh. Lifted the Seattle Mariners over the Texas Rangers 4-3. Now Texas dropping 3 games behind AL West leading Houston and 2 games back for the American League wild card spot. Seattle trails by 5 games for that last wild card spot. And don't look now because we're just talking about wild cards, but the Pirates on a 4-game win streak. Pittsburgh beat the Chicago White Sox 2-0. In NBA news, the U.S. Department of Justice is reportedly investigating the L.A. Clippers for circumventing the NBA salary cap to pay Kawhi Leonard. That's according to the New York Times. The NBA already issued a severe punishment. That was the loss of 5 future first-round draft picks, a $30 million fine, and a year suspension for owner Steve Ballmer. Now the U.S. Attorney's Office for the Eastern District of New York in Brooklyn, they're getting involved as well. Team USA women's basketball is on to the FIBA World Cup semifinals. They crushed Hungary 108-56 in Berlin. That is 70 straight wins for the Americans across both the Olympics and FIBA World Cup play. It's 34 if you're only counting World Cup games. That streak, though, either way, goes back to 2006. 108 points. Ties the U.S. record for most points in a World Cup knockout game, matching a total set back in 1986. Nafisa Collier, she led the way with her own career high, 19 points. That's a career high in a global championship, if you can keep tabs on the WNBA and want to fact check me. All 12 Americans scored, though, and everyone played at least 10 minutes. Coach Carol Lawson says the team's chemistry, it's continuing to build. After 10 days together, this is a extremely new team. You have a lot of new faces in Angel Reese and Caitlin Clark and Paige Beckers, young people getting involved. They've had 10 days together and they're putting up a 108-56 win. Next up for them, it's Spain on Saturday in the semifinals. And before you say everything is smooth sailing, Spain made a statement on Thursday as well. They beat Australia 89-66. This is only the second time in the last 9 World Cups that Australia has failed to reach the semifinals. But we've got Nafisa Collier after her career high on Team USA.
4: Well, I just remember we had 30 assists. We were moving the ball a lot. It wasn't one-on-one. We were looking for a great shot, not just a good shot. And so that was really fun. And just each practice, we try to take advantage and build chemistry each game. And it feels like we're getting better each game. So just making the most, communicating as much as we can. really over talking helps with that because we didn't have the time to come together like a lot of teams. Each game we're trying to build that, get better so that we're playing our peak basketball and hopefully the championship game. And I feel like today was a really good one for us. We worked on some defensive schemes that we wanted to get better at, some offensive stuff that we wanted to clean up. And so I feel like we went out and executed that.
2: On to Spain on Saturday in the semifinals. Well, from baseball to football to college football, a lot to keep track of. Here's your top sound for the night.
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0: Number five.
2: Anthony Volpe returns in grand fashion as the Yankees rout the Rockies on YES Network. A go-ahead three-run blast from Julio Rodriguez leads the Mariners to victory over the Rangers. Seattle Sports, 710 AM.
3: They've traded Jacobs. This one working out better for the Mariners. Here's the pitch. Swung on. Blasted. Left field. On its way. Sail away. Julio. Into the Rangers bullpen. A rocket of a blast for Julio. And the Mariners have taken the lead with one swing.
2: In Miami, Hurricanes quarterback Darian Mensah launches a 55-yard strike to Joshua Moore in their dominating 77-7 win over Florida A&M. 104.3 WQAM.
5: 7-0 Miami. Mensah in the backfield, his first pass of the night. Well taken care of. Looks deep. Lets it go deep. He's got Josh Moore out there on the money. Into the end zone. Touchdown, Miami. 55 yards for the touchdown.
2: Cam Smith had a series to remember in Philly as his ninth inning solo homer carries the Astros to victory against the Phils. KBME 790 AM.
3: 1-1 game, top of the ninth. One out, no one on for the Astros. Pitch on the way, and Cam hits it in the air, out to left center and deep. Hill is back, looking up. See you later! Three games in Philly, three home runs for Cam Smith. This one puts these Astros up 2-1.
0: Number one.
2: And finally in Australia, veteran wideout Mike Evans finding the end zone in his 49ers debut. KNBR.
3: Purdy's under center. He takes. He wants Evans. He just puts it up. Give it to Mike. Mike's got it. He pulled it in for his first touchdown. 49ers. Mike Evans.
2: Week one of the NFL season will keep on rolling, but who's out before it even begins? Coming up in the next hour, I've got injury updates heading into that first Sunday of the NFL season, but I'm not here just to bring you bad news. I'll also tell you who will be back after a long recovery. Plus, I'll take you through an absolute treat of an evening at Arthur Ashe Stadium at the U.S. Open. The women's singles finals are set after a pair of stellar finals. Who was coming out on top and how we ended up with this matchup. Not to mention there is history on the college football gridiron and the race in the wild card is getting really tight. We'll take you through the whole thing ahead in SportsCenter all night. 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
13: I'm going to fight it. I'm going to survive. 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
9: Purdy loads up. Purdy throws down the middle of the field. He's got DeMarcus Robinson, and he catches it in the end zone.
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13: Good morning, and it is a good morning when it's week one in the National Football League. The NFL managing to play on both Thursday night and Friday night simultaneously. 49ers-Rams in Australia for the second game of the NFL season. I'll break it down for you. And speaking of breakdowns, well, the first game on the schedule, New England Patriots and Drake May, they were coughing up that Super Bowl rematch against the Seattle Seahawks, but there's so much more to talk about from that game. Injury updates for the Seahawks, Sam Darnold, and Patriots, A.J. Brown. Plus, the women's singles final is set at the U.S. Open and the semifinals for a show of pure dominance. But first things first. Let's go to, well, if you're Kyle Shanahan, to the future, right? Otherwise known as Australia, the first regular season NFL game in Australia ever. This one taking place at the Melbourne Cricket Ground. They packed in over 100,000 fans, 100,021 to be exact. That is the seventh largest crowd in NFL history, and they got a show. It was a study in travel schedules, right? San Francisco was there for a whole week. Rams basically just got there, rolled out of bed, and headed to the stadium. But the Rams, the ones getting their nose out in front first.
14: With three tight ends and Puka Nacua, who motions from right to left. Kyren Williams is the back. They give it to him with a lead block. Kyren goes in! The first touchdown of a new season! And the first touchdown in Australia belongs to Kyren Williams and the Rams. A go-ahead score on the first snap of the second quarter. It's 6-3 LA.
13: But the case for the 49ers' immersive experience really prevailed from there.
9: Purdy straight drop from under center. Purdy loads up. Purdy throws down the middle of the field. He's got DeMarcus Robinson, and he catches it in the end zone. It's a touchdown, 49ers in Australia, and the Niners take the lead back.
13: Reigning AP NFL Defensive Player of the Year, Myles Garrett, he was making his debut for the Rams, but he might as well have not been there at all. He missed much of training camp with difficulty, recorded zero tackles. Meanwhile, the Niners just kept on rolling.
9: Purdy's under center. He takes. He wants Evans. He just puts it up. Give it to Mike. Mike's got it. He pulled it in for his first touchdown. 49ers, Mike Evans.
13: So if Garrett was nowhere to be found, Mike Evans very much making his presence felt in his 49ers debut. This one, he was winning the 50-50 ball. I mean, he's 6'5", so his presence is pretty much always there. And his advantage on a 50-50 ball, certainly he's going to get up and over. But the Niners are up 17-7 in the third after that, on their way to the 27-7 win. Brock Purdy, 25 for 34 for 205 yards passing, 3 touchdowns, 1 interception. San Francisco's defense really frustrated on the other side. NFL MVP Matthew Stafford, he went 15 of 25, just 155 yards. The Niners held the NFL's best offense of last season to all of one score. And George Kittle, he had the appropriate energy after doing something like that and doing it on the other side of the world.
15: George,
16: hi.
15: You guys come around the world to beat the Rams.
16: Yeah.
15: What does this week one win mean for you guys?
16: Oh, I mean, personally, it means the absolute world because last time I played football, I left on a cart. So to be back for week one means the world to me and my family, to be out there for the boys. As a team, I mean, what an atmosphere, one, to get a win in. The boys played well. The juice was there all day. And I mean, anytime you can get a win versus a division opponent is always a great thing. And anytime you can beat the Rams, it's a great thing.
15: We heard a lot about this Rams defense.
16: We did.
15: Brock Purdy, though.
16: Decent.
15: What did you see from your quarterback?
16: Besides the one pass he threw into quadruple coverage to me, which I appreciate, Brock. Keep throwing those. Besides that, I mean, he just was on all day. And then, you know, I think he really took control of the game. He had that long scramble for a first down that kept us on the field for another touchdown. I mean, his confidence is soaring. I think he found his groove week one. Wouldn't that be nice?
15: Your defense.
16: Woo!
15: What do you think about those guys?
16: How good is Nick Bosa and Fred Warner? Wow. Secondary came to play today. I know there were a couple of PI calls, but I thought our secondary played great linebackers. Our D-line really stepped up, especially because we had 2 injuries in the last week. So just so proud of this and this team. Like, hey, we embraced going to Australia, 15-hour flight. We're here the whole week. It was a grind, but we did it. And I'm just proud of this team. And I think the plan that Coach Shanahan and Dustin Perry gave us, we executed it the right way.
15: This is a division win, George. You had to come a long way for it. What does it mean to start the season off with a division win?
16: The division win? Shnikes. I think we're the hardest division, you know, in the NFL. The Seahawks, Super Bowl champs, coming in. They just won last night. Rams are going to be good regardless of what this game looked like. Hopefully we stay really good. And, you know, the Cardinals, they got a new coach. You never know. But anytime you get a win in this division, it just sets you up for success later in the season.
15: We've heard a lot about the shoe. Are you going to try one on the 15-hour flight home?
16: Are you trying to set me up to get in trouble here? If wherever I can do one, I'm gonna try to find one in the stands. That's what I'm gonna try to do.
15: Thanks, George.
16: Thank you so much, and we'll see you guys back in America. I can't wait to go home.
13: He said he can't wait to go home, but then he popped back in and said he had a great time in Australia. That was Lindsay Theory on the ground with ESPN there and George Kittle. 49ers 7 for 12 on third downs. Rams 2 for 9, if you're going to pick any stat out that could define why this game was where it was. It's that Rams lost by double digits for the first time since 2024. I'll have more from Rams head coach Sean McVay later in the hour.
17: One of the significant storylines to come out of Seattle's victory, as you undoubtedly know, 5 plays into the opening drive, Sam Darnold taken down by Draymond Jones.
18: At this point, we were able to rule out a fracture, so there's some more tests to be done.
17: It happened on the first drive of the year.
13: Well, there's a whole lot to talk about from night one and game one on Wednesday night. Only thing overshadowing the missed opportunity from the Patriots in their 13-10 loss to Seattle is who is going to be missing in the coming weeks after injuries really took the spotlight. Now, sources tell ESPN's Adam Schefter that the Seahawks quarterback Sam Darnold is expected to miss week 2 against Arizona. He was injured on that opening possession and did not return. Seahawks head coach Mike McDonald providing an update on Thursday.
19: Like, we're praying for Sam, prayed for Sam, but not like worrying, because it's just what it is, you know. We did get some results, but we're still kind of working. You know, like, it's like, look, you can, what I'm learning is, like, you can get the scan and it can tell you it's a thing until the guy's back playing. You don't know until how long it's going to be. So for me to give you a timeline right now, we're still trying to figure out what the best, like, you know, prognosis is, but, the hip is intact and it's good. And, it's more of like a muscle thing. Yeah, muscle thing.
20: Okay.
19: So that's good.
20: Okay.
19: That's a good news. Now, how long that is, we don't know yet, but, really, really good news. So I'm really happy for Sam. That's good. But it is painful now. I know it's, hasn't been an easy night for him.
13: Really, really good news. And he also felt really, really good about his team's ability to rally. So much of that centered around Drew Locke, who, if Darnold is out, is expected to start week two.
19: Oh, he's been tremendous. I mean, he operates like a starter does in terms of preparation, but like I think the chemistry and the personality of our quarterback room, is one that it's very supportive of each other and also trying to bring out the best in one another. And Drew provides like a cool confidence, loosened focusedness to the whole equation, which you need. You know, you need that. I mean, on top of that, I mean, since he's got here, I just feel like he's just played really great football in practice and in the preseason. So we saw what he could do last night. And if he has to play again, then we expect the same moving forward.
13: McDonald giving that injury update first on Seattle Sports 710 AM and then really not elaborating much else when he met with the press later in the afternoon, but certainly speaking to what Drew Locke can bring and knowing what they have in him as a backup or a QB1 should that be the way things unfold. The Patriots lost their own key player to injury on Wednesday night, though, as well. New England Patriots wide receiver A.J. Brown is expected to miss at least 4 weeks with a high ankle sprain. That is according to NFL Network's Ian Rapoport. X-rays didn't show a fracture, but Pat's coach Mike Vrabel, he wouldn't confirm on Thursday that Brown had that high ankle sprain or not, but he said his team would be running more tests on the star wide receiver's injury.
12: No, I don't think that AJ will be, running more tests, but we'll update you here next week. Wasn't able to finish the game, and we'll continue to evaluate, continue to get run tests. But I don't know if he'll be available going forward here for the next week, but we'll see. And I know he'll do everything that he can to get back as quickly as possible. And once we get the reports, then we'll figure out what the treatment plan is.
13: Pats lost the game, and according to Freddie Coleman on Freddie and Harry of ESPN Radio, they also lost when it comes to who is worse off, at least between the Seahawks and the Patriots, when it comes to the injuries from night one.
21: This injury involving Sam Darnold or the one with A.J. Brown, the Patriots, to me, the A.J. Brown injury sets back the Patriots more than Drew Locke being in there for Sam Darnold. Normally, I don't want to say that. When you lose a starting quarterback, even for a week, that's going to set you back. But based on what we saw from Drew Locke and what we saw from Drake May without A.J. Brown, the Patriots are definitely in more trouble with that A.J. Brown injury than the Seahawks would be, no matter how long, how short Sam Darnold is going to be out.
13: A lot of that, you can't help but think, is probably stemming from the fact of Drake May's fourth quarter, right? The focus is on what happened there, 3 fourth quarter interceptions. How concerned is Mike Vrabel on that decision making?
12: And again, when you're the quarterback or you have the ball in your hand, I think those things just get magnified. And those decisions and the timings and all those other things. And we've seen Drake perform at an extremely high level, and I anticipate him continuing to do that and doing that as we move forward.
13: Now, that's in the locker room. Outside of it, how concerned is everyone else? Evan Cohen of Unsportsmanlike.
22: That's a horrible, horrible fourth quarter. And I understand it's one game. And maybe, obviously, we shouldn't be overreacting to one game. But that should not happen with a guy that was a runner-up in the MVP last year. Matthew Stafford would not have that fourth quarter as the actual MVP last year. That was awful.
13: All right, so, differing opinions. Well, you're listening to SportsCenter All Night here on ESPN Radio, the ESPN Radio app, and Sirius XM Channel 80. Let's go to some baseball now. Aaron Judge back out of the lineup for New York. No cause for alarm as to be expected. He returned from injury, played two games. This was a planned day off as he still ramps up, recovers from injury. But it seemed to be this kind of one in, one out policy in New York. Anthony Volpe made his return to the majors as Jazz Chisholm was now placed on the IL. So Volpe instead playing at second base with Chisholm out. But what we're focusing on is the big bat he brought back. Can't write it any better than that. On Yes Network, Volpe's second career grand slam. He had a career high 5 runs. Here he is after the game.
0: Anthony, we're hearing the Volpe chants right there. Just what does this fan support mean to you right now?
1: Yeah, I mean, it means the world. Best fans in the world for sure. So pretty crazy.
0: Hey, when you stepped on the field tonight, what a return to the lineup. Was it just another game for you, or was there some added emotion?
1: I mean, these are big games for us. I was right into the mix, and I just want to try to contribute.
0: Right into the mix, indeed. Your third hit of the evening, a grand slam in that 7th inning. Can you describe rounding the bases and going back to that dugout, being greeted by your teammates as they're celebrating you?
1: Yeah, I mean, just amazing feeling. Had a good approach and just try to take advantage, but I mean, that's what it's all about, so why you do it.
0: What'd you think of the curtain call?
1: I don't know. I don't know.
0: Hey, we spoke before the game about how hard you had worked down in the minors to try to get yourself in a position to get back up here. 5 RBIs, a new career high. Just how validating is a night like this for you?
1: No, I don't know if it's validating, but it took a lot, and it's going to keep taking a lot. I think that's my mindset. Definitely no finish lines, and we got a lot of big games coming up, so just keep going.
0: I know those guys love you in that clubhouse. Just what is it like to be back and to be around it again and to be a part of it here?
1: Yeah, it's amazing. It's why you play. It's why you work so hard, and to be part of teams like this.
0: Anthony, congratulations.
1: Thank you.
13: Anthony Volpe on Yes Network. Yankees trying to catch the Tampa Bay Rays in the AL East. They got a little bit of help this evening. Braves beat the Rays 3-1. So now they only have that 3-game lead in the AL East. Still ahead, though, the spotlight is on Arthur Ashe Stadium in New York. Women's semifinal action from the U.S. Open and an historic night for one top 10 team on the college football gridiron.
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1: What an absolute treat of an evening at the U.S. Open, leading to what will be an exceptional women's singles final on Saturday. Semifinals at Arthur Ashe Stadium. Game on Thursday night, and for the first time since 1975, all four top seeds in the women's bracket have reached that women's singles semifinal at the U.S. Open.
2: Arena Sabalenka is into another U.S. Open championship match. Boy, oh, boy.
1: Girl, oh, girl, right? Arena Sabalenka one step closer to a three-peat. The two-time defending champ dominant against American Jess Fagula, winning in straight sets to advance to her fourth straight U.S. Open final.
3: Yeah, no complaints. I'm just super happy that I was able to pull out such tennis. Last match I played against Jessica, it was almost impossible for me to get the win. So I'm super happy that I was able to play such tennis in front of you all. Thank you for the atmosphere and honestly, guys, you're the best. Your respect to me is priceless, and I really appreciate that. I know that you wanted her to win. It's obvious, but thank you for being so respectful to me. Thank you. Love you guys. Thank you.
4: What felt different about this match, and how were you able to play so well for the entirety of it?
3: I don't know. I was so desperate to the win. I wanted it badly, and I was just trying to focus on myself. And then, guys, look at my box. I couldn't fail in front of all of those legends, beautiful girls, the best people, and my team, of course. I love you guys.
1: The crowd may have been pulling for Jess Fagula, but she knew that she had plenty of fans in that box rooting for her. So would Sabalenka be meeting Kazakhstan's Elena Rybakina or the American who beat her back in 2023 in Coco Gauff?

0: is Elena Rybakina. That puts her ticket to a first US Open final.
1: So here's what you're set up for on Saturday. You get the current WTA number one in Aryna Sabalenka, and then the soon-to-be world number one in Rybakina. Because here's what happened earlier this week. Rybakina unseated Sabalenka after a 99-week run. That will take effect on Monday. We'll see that in the standings. But when it comes to the title at the U.S. Open, that is still TBD. We're set up for a one versus two in so many more ways than just that one. All right, let's go back to the gridiron. A record-setting night at the U. Number 7, Miami, hosting Florida A&M.
2: 7-0 Miami. Mensa in the backfield. His first pass of the night. Well taken care of. Looks deep. Lets it go deep. He's got Josh Moore out there on the money. Into the end zone. Touchdown, Miami. 55 yards for the touchdown.
1: That was one of 11 touchdowns on the night for the Miami Hurricanes. 9 different players found the back of the end zone, right? Miami, 77 points, ties a program record. They had 856 yards. That's a program record. And they did not face a third down in the first half. Second team since at least 2000 to not face a third down in a first half, along with who else but 2010 Alabama.
3: Yeah, not all the time you get a second chance to play another team after a rough loss. So we're all excited for the opportunity. I think we all grown mentally, physically, and we're excited.
1: All right. Well, we gave you a blowout, right? But if you're looking to circle one college football game this weekend, it's that top five matchup of number 4, Texas, hosting number 1, the Ohio State. It's a rematch of QB talent of Arch Manning and Julian Sayin.
4: You know, I just think you see the level of confidence that both guys are playing with. I think what you notice is the presence in the pocket. I think you notice their confidence to use their legs. You saw Julian do it last week. He tucked it and scored a touchdown. I just think the confidence both guys deliver the ball with accuracy. You can see the trust and timing. And so pretty drastic difference, you know, of the two players now the second time around going up against one another. So it should be pretty high level quarterback play Saturday.
3: Yeah, I feel like I'm a year better. Anytime you go throughout a season, get reps, get game experience, then a whole offseason to get better in a game last week, I feel like I'm a year better.
1: Arch Manning, a year better and a second chance Saturday, 7:30 Eastern. 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And tune in for college football action tomorrow as the Michigan Wolverines host the Oklahoma Sooners. 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
10: The women's final is set at the U.S. Open. Arina Sabalenka will go for a three-peat after defeating American Jessica Pegula in straight sets in the first semifinal of the night, while soon-to-be world number one Elena Rybakina rallied past Coco Gauff in three, setting up a one-versus-two final in the bracket and in the WTA rankings. Good news and bad news from game one on the NFL schedule. Seahawks QB Sam Darnold is expected to miss week two with a hip injury, but the team is optimistic that that will be all. The Patriots, on the other hand, are expected to be without A.J. Brown for 4 weeks. NFL Network's Ian Rappaport reporting he sustained a high ankle sprain in that week one game. But week one does roll on, and in this case, it's down under. Game two on the schedule, the San Francisco 49ers and Los Angeles Rams meeting for the first ever NFL regular season game in Australia.
11: Second down here for Purdy. He is in the shotgun. He takes the snap. He's got a good pocket. Now he's going to escape it out to the right. Throw on the run. End zone! Debo brought it down! He throws the ball way into the stands with another touchdown, 49ers!
10: KNBR on the call. One of three touchdowns from Brock Purdy in the air, but he was very quick to give the credit to his defense.
12: Yeah, I think, obviously shout out to our defense, getting that stop, that was huge. I think that was a turning point in the game, just with momentum and everything. But first off, getting out of the backed up situation was clutch for Luke Farrell to have that catch and getting us out of there. And then after that, yeah, I think Kyle was doing a great job with dialing up the right play calls and obviously not being aware of when we want to, you know, take a shot and go deep and stuff, but the defense was giving us, you know, our one and twos in the progression, so just trying to take that. And then obviously when it wasn't there, I think that was the time of the game where I started using my legs a little bit. And the guys did a great job on the scramble drill, obviously hitting Debo late. So, but like I said, man, that all started with our defense and getting the stop and for us to create the momentum that we needed to finish out that game.
10: Rams head coach Sean McVay would have to agree in that situation, saying they could never get into a rhythm. Here's what McVay had to say after the loss.
13: I didn't do nearly a good enough job. This is a humbling day for us, and this will define us only if we allow it to. And today was one of those days, and, you know, I always look inside out. I didn't do a good enough job getting us ready to go. There were some opportunities where maybe the game could have flipped, but they deserve the win. They were ready to

0: go, and we'll look at it. We'll see where we can improve and be better moving forward. But this is a good, humbling day. This is where what can sometimes happen in sports. I love this locker room. And, you know, the first thing that I'm going to look at is myself, and I have to do a better job for our group collectively, with our coaches, with our players, and we'll look at this film, and we'll get back to work, because clearly that's obviously what we've got to do. And sometimes sports can humble you, and today was one of those days. I make no excuses, and you know, whether you want to say it's about travel, whatever, we just weren't good enough in that window. I didn't coach good enough, and we'll look at it, and we'll move forward, and that's where we're at right now. But it was a great atmosphere. Give credit to the 49ers. They deserve it, and we're 0-1, and we'll move forward.
1: Whether you want to say it's about travel or whatever, but this was a study in travel schedules. You have the 49ers who hopped on a plane a week ago and spent the week training and practicing on the other side of the world. And then you have the Rams who basically hopped on a plane a moment ago and showed up. So yes, travel schedules or whatever, but in hindsight, would he make a change?
0: I don't believe that that's why we didn't play well enough. I really don't. Listen, I'm more than comfortable with that's something that I'll always make decisions that I think are best for the football team. It's easy in hindsight to be able to say it was a miss, but those are responsibilities that, you know, I'll take. And then you try to be able to look at it. I'll always look at myself inside out and figure out where I can improve. Today was really just not good enough.
1: Much more than just the travel schedule, right? One of the main quarterback battles on the preseason was out of Atlanta. Would it be Tua Tagovailoa or Michael Penix Jr.? Or really, could it be surprise option number 3 in Cooper Rush? Tagovailoa was named the week 1 starter on Monday, but as of Thursday, he is now considered day-to-day. He sustained an oblique injury in practice on Thursday. That is according to NFL Network's Ian Rapoport. So it was veteran quarterback Rush leading those first-team reps the rest of that practice.
2: Yeah, you just got to stay ready. I mean, some weeks you might not have any reps, so having reps today helps you get ready, whether you're starting or not on a Sunday. So I'll take advantage of those either way. So the mindset, the prep really never changes. The only thing that changes is that I think you get more prepared because you get practice, you get reps, you get walk-through reps. I think it helps a lot.
1: There's been so much conversation about who's already injured, who is injured before this even starts, but how about who is coming back from injury? In this case, let's talk about Chiefs quarterback Patrick Mahomes. And he said he expects to be back without any limitations.
3: I think he's geared up and ready to go. He's taking every rep with the one offense and done a nice job with it, so now it's just a matter of getting out there and playing.
1: Andy Reid, Chiefs head coach there, spent the past 9 months, Mahomes did, rehabbing and recovering from the surgery that repaired that torn ACL and LCL in his left knee. That injury was back on December 14th. Now, since the Chiefs began their training camp 7 weeks ago, Mahomes, he has been a part of all of it, working to improve his mobility and has not missed any practices. Now here's what Mahomes had to say.
4: You got to go out there and be yourself. Like, I've built up the strength. I've built up all the days of rehab so that I can be myself. You know, I'm gonna keep myself out of harm's way like I always will. I try to take big hits and stuff like that. But I'm a competitor. I signed up for this, and I'm gonna go out there and play football. And I think that's how I've always rolled, no matter what it is. And that's how I'll probably roll the rest of my career.
1: Reid has said it before. He said it again on Thursday that the game plan on offense will not look any different from previous season opening games with Mahomes. And Mahomes says, I'm a competitor. I signed up for this. I'm going to go out there and play football. That's how I've always rolled, no matter what it is. Now, will Malik Nabers be ready to go for the New York Giants in week 1 on Sunday Night Football against the Dallas Cowboys? The third-year receiver says that decision, well, it's up to him. And 2 days out from the opener, if he has decided, he's not telling anyone. Nabers has been sidelined since he tore his ACL in week 4 of last season.
5: No, I grinded, you know, prayed hard, you know, put in a consistent amount of work, early mornings, you know, late nights. So, you know, I put in the work. And I've did everything that I can to, you know, be in this position right now, and be able to make the decision to, you know, to play her, you know, or to not play. You know, and if I am out there, you know, I put in a great amount of work to know that, you know, I'm able to play and I'm able to do exactly what I know I can do, you know, and will do. So, you know, just, you know, having that faith and, you know, taking it over.
1: Neighbor says, though, this decision is not about keeping the Cowboys guessing, that he's been waiting to play for so long, but he wants to make sure he's ready to go at 100%. And ultimately that this decision isn't made with him just wanting to get back out on the field and itching to get back, but it's made thinking about his career longevity as well. So as for that week one opponent for the New York Football Giants, it is the Dallas Cowboys. And ask CeeDee Lamb, they have one goal in mind.
6: I feel like every day, we don't talk about it every day. That's just the end goal every day. And I feel like once we all understand the end goal, we're going to put the right preparation in every single day and just continue to build off that.
1: All right. Well, they did miss the playoffs the past 2 years, so there's a little bit between now and then. Only way that that is going to happen, though, is if the Cowboys defense is nothing like it has been in recent memory. The bar is pretty low for that, but QB Dak Prescott, his confidence is high.
7: This is a new team. It's a new identity. I guess once Sunday comes, they can put last year and all the comparisons behind, but you just look at the personality of that defense, from a different play caller to the personnel is different. And just the way they attack and what they've been doing just throughout training camp and practice, making it hard on us, I don't think it's necessarily fair to compare them to last year's defense, or, you know, for them to be battling that stigma. They have their own identity, and I'm excited for them to show it this Sunday.
1: Sunday night football, Giants, Cowboys.
8: This will be the third time Josh Allen has faced Houston since D'Amico Ryans became the head coach. 0-2 in those games.
9: Want to help our team win a football game? They're going to make it tough for us.
10: Until the Bills play a clean game, yeah. I'm banking on this defense once again having their number.
1: Well, for the third time in 3 seasons, the Buffalo Bills will meet the Houston Texans in Texas. And history does not favor the Bills in these situations. They've dropped each of their last 5 regular season meetings with Houston in the Lone Star State. And when it comes to the Texans, they are leaning in on some of the other things that make Texas noteworthy. One being, well, being ready to launch.
11: You know, it started with the NASA buildup, with NASA being in our backyard here in Houston. Just really wanted to tie the two together, right? Because Houston is about community. Houston is about us being together. So it was thought it was a really good way to correlate us preparing, right, for training camp, getting ready, just like Artemis II, they prepared, they got ready. It took them time, right, for that build up and for that moment. And now, you know, come Sunday, it's time for the takeoff. And that's the next part of the message, right? How are we taking off on Sunday?
1: I'm sorry for what's about to come next, but it just has to. Houston doesn't want any problems. Right. All right. We're all going to move on past from that. It's from space to time and space. We are all adjusting to the start of a new season, right? Just ask Bengals wide receiver Ja'Marr Chase.
12: Well, I'm finding out the games at 1 o'clock. I don't like that. To be honest, I do not like playing at 1 o'clock games. So that means I got to wake up a little earlier than usual.
13: Where did you find this out?
12: Today. Yes, I've heard too. Yeah.
13: So what's your wake-up call?
12: I don't have a wake-up call, but I'm about to make one now. Yeah.
14: Hold on. The game's been on the schedule for a long time.
12: That doesn't mean I'm looking at the schedule.
14: So you like, but it says for your
12: at the end of the day, my job is to work, not the schedule. I'm not worried about the schedule. At the end of the day, they got to worry about us too. So I worry about when they get here.
1: Man, the 49ers Rams played on Thursday and Friday at the same time somehow, and he's not sure about a 1 o'clock game, but we'll tell you right now, Bengals host the Tampa Bay Buccaneers at 1 o'clock on Sunday. 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So the Yankees beat the Rockies 10-2. They're trying to catch the Tampa Bay Rays in the AL East race, who were trying to catch the Atlanta Braves on Thursday.
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1: 1-2, comebacker base hit and kicked off a second base, goes into center field. It's a two RBI single. Ha-Sung Kim coming through. He's fired up, and so are the fans. It's 3-0 Braves. A gigantic lift for a team that had been in a famine at the plate. And their first multiple run inning since Sunday.
2: Well, there's your unlikely hero. Ha-Sung Kim's batting average now up to a monstrous 126, that on 680, the fan. And the Braves beat the Rays 3-1, deny them a chance to be the first team to clinch a playoff spot. And by the way, they helped the Yankees move within three games of the AL East. The Braves then maintaining that lead in the NL East over the Phillies with some help from the Houston Astros. 2-1 win over the Phils. The Phillies fall four games back on the Braves. We all keeping up right now. Great. Rangers chasing Houston in the AL West. Jacob deGrom retired his first 15 batters and struck out 12 for his highest total since 2022. But when the Rangers went to their bullpen, Julio Rodriguez saw his moment.
3: They've traded Jacobs. This one working out better for the Mariners. Here's the pitch. Swung on. Blasted. Left field. On its way. Sail away. Julio. Into the Rangers bullpen. A rocket of a blast for Julio. And the Mariners have taken the lead with one swing.
2: Go ahead. 3-run home run in a 4-run seventh. Lifted the Seattle Mariners over the Texas Rangers 4-3. Now Texas dropping three games behind AL West leading Houston and two games back for the American League wild card spot. Seattle trails by five games for that last wild card spot. And don't look now because we're just talking about wild cards, but the Pirates on a four game win streak. Pittsburgh beat the Chicago White Sox 2-0. In NBA news, the U.S. Department of Justice is reportedly investigating the L.A. Clippers for circumventing the NBA's salary cap to pay Kawhi Leonard. That's according to the New York Times. The NBA already issued a severe punishment. That was the loss of five future first-round draft picks, a $30 million fine, and a year suspension for owner Steve Ballmer. Now the U.S. Attorney's Office for the Eastern District of New York in Brooklyn, they're getting involved as well. Team USA women's basketball is on to the FIBA World Cup semifinals. They crushed Hungary 108-56 in Berlin. That is 70 straight wins for the Americans across both the Olympics and FIBA World Cup play. It's 34 if you're only counting World Cup games. That streak, though, either way, goes back to 2006. 108 points. Ties the U.S. record for most points in a World Cup knockout game, matching a total set back in 1986. Nafisa Collier, she led the way with her own career high 19 points. That's a career high in a global championship, if you can keep tabs on the WNBA and want to fact check me. All 12 Americans scored, though, and everyone played at least 10 minutes. Coach Kara Lawson says the team's chemistry, it's continuing to build. After 10 days together, this is a extremely new team. You have a lot of new faces in Angel Reese and Caitlin Clark and Paige Beckers, young people getting involved. They've had 10 days together and they're putting up a 108-56 win. Next up for them, it's Spain on Saturday in the semifinals. And before you say everything is smooth sailing, Spain made a statement on Thursday as well. They beat Australia 89-66. This is only the second time in the last nine World Cups that Australia has failed to reach the semifinals. But we've got Nafisa Collier after her career high on Team USA.
4: Well, I just heard we had 30 assists. We're moving the ball a lot. It wasn't one-on-one. We were looking for a great shot, not just a good shot. And so, by the way, it's really fun. Just each practice, we try to take advantage and build chemistry each game. And it feels like we're getting better each game. So just making the most, communicating as much as we can. really over-talking helps with that because we didn't have the time to come together like a lot of teams. Each game we're trying to build that, get better, so that we're playing our peak basketball and hopefully the championship game. And I feel like today was a really good one for us. We worked on some defensive schemes that we wanted to get better at, some offensive stuff that we wanted to clean up. And so I feel like we went out and executed that.
2: On to Spain on Saturday in the semifinals. Well, from baseball to football to college football, a lot to keep track of. Here's your top sound for the night.
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0: Number 5.
2: Anthony Volpe returns in grand fashion as the Yankees rout the Rockies on YES Network. A go-ahead three-run blast from Julio Rodriguez leads the Mariners to victory over the Rangers. Seattle Sports, 710 AM.
3: They've traded Jacobs. This one working out better for the Mariners. Here's the pitch. Swung on. Blasted. Left field. On its way. Sail away. Julio. Into the Rangers bullpen. A rocket of a blast for Julio. And the Mariners have taken the lead with one swing.
2: In Miami, Hurricanes quarterback Darian Mensah launches a 55-yard strike to Joshua Moore in their dominating 77-7 win over Florida A&M. 104.3 WQAM.
5: 7-0 Miami. Mensah in the backfield. His first pass of the night. Well taken care of. Looks deep. Lets it go deep. He's got Josh Moore out there on the money. Into the end zone. Touchdown, Miami. 55 yards for the touchdown.
2: Cam Smith had a series to remember in Philly as his ninth inning solo homer carries the Astros to victory against the Phils. KBME 790 AM.
3: 1-1 game, top of the ninth. One out, no one on for the Astros. Pitch on the way, and Cam hits it in the air out to left center and deep. Hill is back, looking up. See you later! Three games in Philly, three home runs for Cam Smith. This one puts these Astros up 2-1.
0: Number one.
2: And finally in Australia, veteran wideout Mike Evans finding the end zone in his 49ers debut. KNBR.
3: Purdy's under center. He takes. He wants Evans. He just puts it up. Give it to Mike. Mike's got it. He pulled it in for his first touchdown. 49ers. Mike Evans.
2: Week one of the NFL season will keep on rolling, but who's out before it even begins? Coming up in the next hour, I've got injury updates heading into that first Sunday of the NFL season, but I'm not here just to bring you bad news. I'll also tell you who will be back after a long recovery. Plus, I'll take you through an absolute treat of an evening at Arthur Ashe Stadium at the U.S. Open. The women's singles finals are set after a pair of stellar finals. Who was coming out on top and how we ended up with this matchup. Not to mention there is history on the college football gridiron and the race in the wild card is getting really tight. We'll take you through the whole thing ahead in Sports Center all night. 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
16: 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If he's a backup, you can't have Tua as the backup. I think they're a mess. And I think it is on the board that by the end of the season, neither Tua nor Michael Penix Jr. are the starters for this team.
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0: Coming up on SportsCenter All Night. The NFL heads to a land down under in an NFC West clash between the 49ers and Rams.
18: Purdy loads up. Purdy throws down the middle of the field. He's got DeMarcus Robinson, and he catches it in the end zone.
0: Women's semifinal action takes place at the U.S. Open.
19: I was so desperate for the win. I wanted it badly, and I was just trying to focus on myself. And then, guys, look at my box. I couldn't fail in front of all of those legends.
0: Can the Rays pull out the brooms in Atlanta?
20: As the ball hit high in the air, fairly deep to right, Acuna turns, looks, and it is gone.
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21: 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And once we get the reports, then we'll figure out what the treatment plan is.
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2: Good morning, and it is a good morning when it's week one in the National Football League. The NFL managing to play on both Thursday night and Friday night simultaneously. 49ers Rams in Australia for the second game of the NFL season. I'll break it down for you. And speaking of breakdowns, well, the first game on the schedule, New England Patriots and Drake May, they were coughing up that Super Bowl rematch against the Seattle Seahawks. But there's so much more to talk about from that game. Injury updates for the Seahawks, Sam Darnold, and Patriots, A.J. Brown. Plus, the women's singles final is set at the U.S. Open and the semifinals for a show of pure dominance. But first things first, Let's go to, well, if you're Kyle Shanahan, to the future, right? Otherwise known as Australia, the first regular season NFL game in Australia ever. This one taking place at the Melbourne Cricket Ground. They packed in over 100,000 fans, 100,021 to be exact. That is the seventh largest crowd in NFL history, and they got a show. It was a study in travel schedules, right? San Francisco was there for a whole week. Rams basically just got there, rolled out of bed, and headed to the stadium. But the Rams, the ones getting their nose out in front first.
4: With three tight ends and Puka Nacua, who motions from right to left. Kyren Williams is the back. They give it to him with a lead block. Kyren goes in! The first touchdown of a new season! And the first touchdown in Australia belongs to Kyren Williams and the Rams. A go-ahead score on the first snap of the second quarter. It's 6-3 LA.
2: But the case for the 49ers' immersive experience really prevailed from there.
18: Purdy straight drop from under center. Purdy loads up. Purdy throws down the middle of the field. He's got DeMarcus Robinson, and he catches it in the end zone. It's a touchdown, 49ers in Australia, and the Niners take the lead back.
2: Reigning AP NFL Defensive Player of the Year, Myles Garrett, he was making his debut for the Rams, but he might as well have not been there at all. He missed much of training camp with difficulty, recorded zero tackles. Meanwhile, the Niners just kept on rolling.
18: Purdy's under center. He takes. He wants Evans. He just puts it up. Give it to Mike. Mike's got it. He pulled it in for his first touchdown. 49ers, Mike Evans.
2: So if Garrett was nowhere to be found, Mike Evans very much making his presence felt in his 49ers debut. This one, he was winning the 50-50 ball. I mean, he's 6'5", so his presence is pretty much always there. And his advantage on a 50-50 ball, certainly he's going to get up and over. But the Niners are up 17-7 in the third after that, on their way to the 27-7 win. Brock Purdy, 25 for 34 for 205 yards passing, three touchdowns, one interception. San Francisco's defense really frustrated on the other side. NFL MVP Matthew Stafford, he went 15 of 25, just 155 yards. The Niners held the NFL's best offense of last season to all of one score. And George Kittle, he had the appropriate energy after doing something like that and doing it on the other side of the world.
11: George,
22: hi.
11: You guys come around the world,
22: yes,
11: to beat the Rams.
22: Yeah.
11: What does this week one win mean for you guys?
22: Oh, I mean, personally, it means the absolute world because last time I played football, I left on a cart. So to be back for week one means the world to me and my family, to be out there for the boys. As a team, I mean, what an atmosphere, one, to get a win in. The boys played well. The juice was there all day. And I mean, anytime you get a win versus a division opponent is always a great thing. And anytime you can beat the Rams, it's a great thing.
11: We heard a lot about this Rams defense.
22: We did.
11: Brock Purdy, though.
22: Decent.
11: What did you see from your quarterback?
22: Besides the one pass he threw into quadruple coverage to me, which I appreciate, Brock. Keep throwing those. Besides that, I mean, he just was on all day. And then, you know, I think he really took control of the game. He had that long scramble for a first down that kept us on the field for another touchdown. I mean, his confidence is soaring. I think he found his groove week one. Wouldn't that be nice?
11: Your defense.
22: Woo!
11: What do you think about those guys?
22: How good is Nick Bosa and Fred Warner? Wow. Secondary came to play today. I know there are a couple of PI calls, but I thought our secondary played great linebackers. Our D-line really stepped up, especially because we had two injuries in the last week. So just so proud of this team. Like, hey, we embraced going to Australia, 15-hour flight. We're here the whole week. It was a grind, but we did it. And I'm just proud of this team. And I think the plan that Coach Shanahan and Dustin Perry gave us, we executed it the right way.
11: This is a division win, George. You had to come a long way for it. What does it mean to start the season off with a division win?
22: The division win? Shnikes. I think we're the hardest division, you know, in the NFL. The Seahawks, Super Bowl champs coming in. They just won last night. Rams are going to be good regardless of what this game looked like. Hopefully we stay really good. And, you know, the Cardinals, they got a new coach. You never know. But anytime you get a win in this division, it just sets you up for success later in the season.
11: We've heard a lot about the shoe. Are you going to try one on the 15-hour flight home?
22: Are you trying to set me up to get in trouble here? If wherever I can do one, I'm gonna try to find one in the stands. That's what I'm gonna try to do.
11: Thanks, George.
22: Thank you so much, and we'll see you guys back in America. I can't wait to go home.
2: He said he can't wait to go home, but then he popped back in and said he had a great time in Australia. That was Lindsay Theory on the ground with ESPN there and George Kittle. 49ers 7-for-12 on third downs. Rams 2-for-9. If you're going to pick any stat out that could define why this game was where it was, it's that Rams lost by double digits for the first time since 2024. I'll have more from Rams head coach Sean McVay later in the hour.
1: One of the significant storylines to come out of Seattle's victory, as you undoubtedly know, five plays into the opening drive, Sam Darnold taken down by Draymond Jones.
3: At this point, we were able to rule out a fracture, so there's some more tests to be done.
1: It happened on the first drive of the year.
2: Well, there's a whole lot to talk about from night one and game one on Wednesday night. Only thing overshadowing the missed opportunity from the Patriots in their 13-10 loss to Seattle is who is going to be missing in the coming weeks after injuries really took the spotlight. Now, sources tell ESPN's Adam Schefter that the Seahawks quarterback Sam Darnold is expected to miss week two against Arizona. He was injured on that opening possession and did not return. Seahawks head coach Mike McDonald providing an update on Thursday.
5: Like, we're praying for Sam, prayed for Sam, but not like worrying, because it's just what it is, you know. We did get some results, but we're still kind of working. You know, like, it's like, look, you can, what I'm learning is, like, you can get the scan and it can tell you it's a thing until the guy's back playing. You don't know until how long it's going to be. So for me to give you a timeline right now, we're still trying to figure out what the best, like, you know, prognosis is, but, the hip is intact and it's good. And, it's more of like a muscle thing. Yeah, muscle thing.
23: Okay.
5: So that's good.
23: Okay.
5: That's a good news. Now, how long that is, we don't know yet, but, really, really good news. So I'm really happy for Sam. That's good. But it is painful now. I know it's, hasn't been an easy night for him.
2: Really, really good news. And he also felt really, really good about his team's ability to rally. So much of that centered around Drew Lock, who, if Darnold is out, is expected to start week two.
5: Oh, he's been tremendous. I mean, he operates like a starter does in terms of preparation, but like I think the chemistry and the personality of our quarterback room, is one that it's very supportive of each other and also trying to bring out the best in one another. And Drew provides like a cool confidence, loose and focusedness to the whole equation, which you need, you know, you need that. I mean, on top of that, I mean, since he's got here, I just feel like he's just played really great football in practice and in the preseason. So we saw what he could do last night. And if he has to play again, then we expect the same moving forward.
2: McDonald giving that injury update first on Seattle Sports 710 AM and then really not elaborating much else when he met with the press later in the afternoon, but certainly speaking to what Drew Lock can bring and knowing what they have in him as a backup or a QB1 should that be the way things unfold. The Patriots lost their own key player to injury on Wednesday night, though, as well. New England Patriots wide receiver A.J. Brown is expected to miss at least 4 weeks with a high ankle sprain. That is according to NFL Network's Ian Rapoport. X-rays didn't show a fracture, but Pat's coach Mike Vrabel, he wouldn't confirm on Thursday that Brown had that high ankle sprain or not, but he said his team would be running more tests on the star wide receiver's injury.
24: No, I don't think that AJ will be, you know, running more tests, but we'll update you here next week. You know, wasn't able to finish the game, and you know, we'll continue to evaluate, continue to get run tests. But you know, I don't know if he'll be available going forward here for the next week, but we'll see. And you know, I know he'll do everything that he can to get back as quickly as possible. And once we get the reports, then we'll figure out what the treatment plan is.
2: Pats lost the game, and according to Freddie Coleman on Freddie and Harry of ESPN Radio, they also lost when it comes to who is worse off, at least between the Seahawks and the Patriots, when it comes to the injuries from night one.
25: This injury involving Sam Darnold or the woman A.J. Brown, the Patriots, to me, the A.J. Brown injury sets back the Patriots more than Drew Lock. being in there for Sam Darnold. Normally, I don't want to say that. When you lose a starting quarterback, even for a week, that's going to set you back. But based on what we saw from Drew Lock and what we saw from Drake May without A.J. Brown, the Pages are definitely in more trouble with that A.J. Brown injury than the Seahawks would be, no matter how long, how short Sam Darnold is going to be out.
2: A lot of that, you can't help but think, is probably stemming from the fact of Drake May's fourth quarter, right? The focus is on what happened there, three fourth quarter interceptions. How concerned is Mike Vrabel on that decision making?
24: You know, decision making, and again, when you're the quarterback or you have the ball in your hand, I think those things just get magnified. And those decisions and the timings and all those other things. And we've seen Drake perform at an extremely high level, and I anticipate him continuing to do that and doing that as we move forward.
2: Now, that's in the locker room. Outside of it, how concerned is everyone else? Evan Cohen of Unsportsmanlike.
16: That's a horrible, horrible fourth quarter, and I understand it's one game, and maybe, obviously, we shouldn't be overreacting to one game, but that should not happen with a guy that was a runner-up in the MVP last year. Matthew Stafford would not have that fourth quarter as the actual MVP last year. That was awful.
2: All right, so, you know, differing opinions. Well, you're listening to SportsCenter All Night here on ESPN Radio, the ESPN Radio app, and Sirius XM Channel 80. Let's go to some baseball now. Aaron Judge back out of the lineup for New York. No cause for alarm as to be expected. He returned from injury, played two games. This was a planned day off as he still ramps up, recovers from injury. But it seemed to be this kind of one-in, one-out policy in New York. Anthony Volpe made his return to the majors as Jazz Chisholm was now placed on the IL. So Volpe instead playing at second base with Chisholm out, but what we're focusing on is the big bat he brought back.
6: Right field, bumped out, turning, looking, see ya! How about that, a grand slam? What a return to the big leagues for Anthony Volpe. You can't ride it any better than that.
2: Can't ride it any better than that on Yes Network. Volpe's second career grand slam. He had a career high 5 runs. Here he is after the game.
7: Anthony, we're hearing the Volpe chants right there. Just what does this fan support mean to you right now?
8: Yeah, I mean, it means the world. Best fans in the world for sure. So pretty crazy.
7: Hey, when you stepped on the field tonight, what a return to the lineup. Was it just another game for you, or was there some added emotion?
8: I mean, those are big games for us. I was right into the mix, and I just wanted to try to contribute.
7: Right into the mix, indeed. Your third hit of the evening, a grand slam in that seventh inning. Can you describe rounding the bases and going back to that dugout, being greeted by your teammates as they're celebrating you?
8: Yeah, I mean, just amazing feeling. Had a good approach and just try to take advantage, but and that's what it's all about. So why you do it?
7: What'd you think of the curtain call?
8: I don't know.
7: Hey, we spoke before the game about how hard you had worked down in the minors to try to get yourself in a position to get back up here. 5 RBIs, a new career high. Just how validating is a night like this for you?
8: No, I don't know if it's validating, but it took a lot, and it's going to keep taking a lot. I think that's my mindset. Definitely no finish lines, and we got a lot of big games coming up, so just keep going.
7: I know those guys love you in that clubhouse. Just what is it like to be back and to be around it again and to be a part of it here?
8: Yeah, it's amazing. It's why you play. It's why you work so hard, and to be part of teams like this.
7: Anthony, congratulations.
8: Thank you.
2: Anthony Volpe on Yes Network. Yankees trying to catch the Tampa Bay Rays in the AL East. They got a little bit of help this evening. Braves beat the Rays 3-1. So now they only have that 3-game lead in the AL East. Still ahead, though, the spotlight is on Arthur Ashe Stadium in New York. Women's semifinal action from the U.S. Open and an historic night for one top 10 team on the college football gridiron.
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2: What an absolute treat of the the U.S. Open, leading to what will be an exceptional women's singles final on Saturday. Semifinals at Arthur Ashe Stadium came on Thursday night, and for the first time since 1975, all four top seeds in the women's bracket have reached that women's singles semifinal at the U.S. Open.
29: Arena Sabalenka is into another U.S. Open championship match. And boy, oh boy.
2: Boy, oh boy. Girl, oh girl, right? Arena Sabalenka one step closer to a three-peat. The two-time defending champ dominant against American Jess Fagula, winning in straight sets to advance to her fourth straight U.S. Open final.
4: Yeah, no complaints. I'm just super happy that I was able to pull out such tennis. Last match I played against Jessica, it was almost impossible for me to get the win. So I'm super happy that I was able to play such tennis in front of you all. Thank you for the atmosphere and honestly, guys, you're the best. Your respect to me is priceless, and I really appreciate that. I know that you wanted her to win. It's obvious, but thank you for being so respectful to me. Thank you. Love you guys. Thank you.
11: What felt different about this match, and how were you able to play so well for the entirety of it?
4: I don't know. I was so desperate to the win. I wanted it badly, and I was just trying to focus on myself. And then, guys, look at my box. I couldn't fail in front of all of those legends, beautiful girls, the best people, and my team, of course. I love you guys.
2: The crowd may have been pulling for Jess Pegula, but she knew that she had plenty of fans in that box rooting for her. So would Sabalenka be meeting Kazakhstan's Elena Rybakina or the American who beat her back in 2023 in Coco Gauff?

0: It's Elena Rybakina that books her ticket to a first US Open final.
1: So here's what you're set up for on Saturday. You get the current WTA number one in Aryna Sabalenka, and then the soon-to-be world number one in Rybakina. Because here's what happened earlier this week. Rybakina unseated Sabalenka after a 99-week run. That will take effect on Monday. We'll see that in the standings. But when it comes to the title at the U.S. Open, that is still TBD. We're set up for a 1-2 in so many more ways than just that one. All right, let's go back to the gridiron. A record-setting night at the U. Number 7, Miami, hosting Florida A&M.
2: 7-0 Miami. Mensa in the backfield, his first pass of the night. Well taken care of. Looks deep. Lets it go deep. He's got Josh Moore out there on the money. Into the end zone. Touchdown, Miami! 55 yards for the touchdown.
1: That was one of 11 touchdowns on the night for the Miami Hurricanes. 9 different players found the back of the end zone, right? Miami, 77 points, ties a program record. They had 856 yards. That's a program record. And they did not face a third down in the first half. Second team since at least 2000 to not face a third down in a first half, along with who else but 2010 Alabama.
3: Yeah, not all the time you get a second chance to play another team after a rough loss. So we're all excited for the opportunity. I think we've all grown mentally, physically, and we're excited.
1: All right. Well, we gave you a blowout, right? But if you're looking to circle one college football game this weekend, it's that top 5 matchup of number 4 Texas hosting number 1 the Ohio State. It's a rematch of QB talent of Arch Manning and Julian Sayin.
4: You know, I just think you see the level of confidence that both guys are playing with. I think what you notice is the presence in the pocket. I think you notice their confidence to use their legs. You saw Julian do it last week. He tucked it and scored a touchdown. I just think the confidence both guys deliver the ball with accuracy. You can see the trust and timing. And so pretty drastic difference, you know, of the two players now the second time around going up against one another. So it should be pretty high level quarterback play Saturday.
3: Yeah, I feel like I'm a year better. Anytime you go throughout a season, get reps, get game experience, then a whole offseason to get better in a game last week, I feel like I'm a year better.
1: Arch Manning, a year better and a second chance Saturday, 7:30 Eastern. Kickoff is on ABC. And tune in for college football action tomorrow as the Michigan Wolverines host the Oklahoma Sooners. 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
1: The women's final is set at the U.S. Open. Arena Sabalenka will go for a three-peat after defeating American Jessica Pegula in straight sets in the first semifinal of the night, while soon-to-be world number one Elena Rybakina rallied past Coco Gauff in three, setting up a one-versus-two final in the bracket and in the WTA rankings. Good news and bad news from game one on the NFL schedule. Seahawks QB Sam Darnold is expected to miss week two with a hip injury, but the team is optimistic that that will be all. The Patriots, on the other hand, are expected to be without A.J. Brown for 4 weeks. NFL Network's Ian Rappaport reporting he sustained a high ankle sprain in that week one game. But week one does roll on, and in this case, it's down under. Game two on the schedule, the San Francisco 49ers and the Los Angeles Rams meeting for the first ever NFL regular season game in Australia.
2: Second down here for Purdy. He is in the shotgun. He takes the snap. He's got a good pocket. Now he's going to escape it out to the right. Throw on the run. End zone! Debo brought it down! He throws the ball way into the stands with another touchdown, 49ers!
1: KNBR on the call. One of three touchdowns from Brock Purdy in the air, but he was very quick to give the credit to his defense.
3: Yeah, I think, obviously shout out to our defense, getting that stop, that was huge. I think that was a turning point in the game, just with momentum and everything. But first off, getting out of the backed up situation was clutch for Luke Farrell to have that catch and getting us out of there. And then after that, yeah, I think Kyle was doing a great job with dialing up the right play calls and obviously not being aware of when we want to, you know, take a shot and go deep and stuff, but the defense was giving us, you know, our one and twos in the progression, so just trying to take that. And then obviously when it wasn't there, I think that was the time of the game where I started using my legs a little bit. And then guys did a great job on the scramble drill, obviously hitting Debo late. So, but like I said, man, that all started with our defense and getting the stop and for us to create the momentum that we needed to finish out that game.
1: Rams head coach Sean McVay would have to agree in that situation, saying they could never get into a rhythm. Here's what McVay had to say after the loss.
4: I didn't do nearly a good enough job. This is a humbling day for us, and this will define us only if we allow it to. And today was one of those days, and, you know, I always look inside out. I didn't do a good enough job getting us ready to go. There were some opportunities where maybe the game could have flipped, but they deserve the win. They were ready to go, and we'll look at it. We'll see where we can improve and be better moving forward. But this is a good, humbling day. This is what can sometimes happen in sports. I love this locker room, and, you know, the first thing that I'm going to look at is myself, and I have to do a better job for our group collectively with our coaches, with our players, and we'll look at this film and we'll get back to work, because clearly that's obviously what we've got to do. And sometimes sports can humble you, and today was one of those days. I make no excuses, and you know, whether you want to say it's about travel, whatever, we just weren't good enough in that window. I didn't coach good enough, and we'll look at it and we'll move forward, and that's where we're at right now. But it was a great atmosphere. Give credit to the 49ers. They deserve it. And we're

0: in one and we'll move forward.
1: Whether you want to say it's about travel or whatever, but this was a study in travel schedules. You have the 49ers who hopped on a plane a week ago and spent the week training and practicing on the other side of the world. And then you have the Rams who basically hopped on a plane a moment ago and showed up. So yes, travel schedules or whatever, but in hindsight, would he make a change?
0: I don't believe that that's why we didn't play well enough. I really don't. Listen, I'm more than comfortable with that's something that I'll always make decisions that I think are best for the football team. It's easy in hindsight to be able to say it was a miss, but those are responsibilities that, you know, I'll take. And then you try to be able to look at it. I'll always look at myself inside out and figure out where I can improve. Today was really just not good enough.
1: Much more than just the travel schedule, right? One of the main quarterback battles on the preseason was out of Atlanta. Would it be Tua Tagovailoa or Michael Penix Jr.? Or really, could it be surprise option number 3 in Cooper Rush? Tagovailoa was named the week 1 starter on Monday, but as of Thursday, he is now considered day-to-day. He sustained an oblique injury in practice on Thursday. That is according to NFL Network's Ian Rapoport. So it was veteran quarterback Rush leading those first-team reps the rest of that practice.
2: Yeah, you just got to stay ready. I mean, some weeks you might not have any reps, so having reps today helps you get ready, whether you're starting or not on Sunday. So I'll take advantage of those either way. So the mindset, the prep really never changes. The only thing that changes is that I think you get more prepared because you get practice, you get reps, you get walk through reps. I think it helps a lot.
1: There's been so much conversation about who's already injured and who is injured before this even starts, but how about who is coming back from injury? In this case, let's talk about Chiefs quarterback Patrick Mahomes. And he said he expects to be back without any limitations.
3: I think he's geared up and ready to go. He's taking every rep with the one offense and done a nice job with it. So now it's just a matter of getting out there and playing.
1: Andy Reid, Chiefs head coach there, spent the past 9 months, Mahomes did, rehabbing and recovering from the surgery that repaired that torn ACL and LCL in his left knee. That injury was back on December 14th. Now, since the Chiefs began their training camp 7 weeks ago, Mahomes, he has been a part of all of it, working to improve his mobility and has not missed any practices. Now here's what Mahomes had to say.
4: You got to go out there and be yourself. Like, I've built up the strength. I've built up all the days of rehab so that I can be myself. You know, I'm gonna keep myself out of harm's way like I always will. I try to take big hits and stuff like that. But I'm a competitor. I signed up for this and I'm gonna go out there and play football. And I think that's how I've always rolled, no matter what it is. And that's how I'll probably roll the rest of my career.
1: Reid has said it before. He said it again on Thursday that the game plan on offense will not look any different from previous season opening games with Mahomes. And Mahomes says, I'm a competitor. I signed up for this. I'm going to go out there and play football. That's how I've always rolled, no matter what it is. Now, will Malik Nabers be ready to go for the New York Giants in week 1 on Sunday Night Football against the Dallas Cowboys? The third year receiver says that decision, well, it's up to him. And 2 days out from the opener, if he has decided, he's not telling anyone. Nabers has been sidelined since he tore his ACL in week 4 of last season.
5: You know, I grinded, you know, prayed hard, you know, put in consistent amount of work, early mornings, you know, late nights. So, you know, I put in the work. And I've did everything that I can to, you know, be in this position right now, and be able to make the decision to, you know, to play, you know, or to not play. You know, and if I am out there, you know, I put in a great amount of work to know that, you know, I'm able to play and I'm able to do exactly what I know I can do, you know, and will do. So, you know, just, you know, having that faith and, you know, taking it over.
1: Neighbors says, though, this decision is not about keeping the Cowboys guessing, that he's been waiting to play for so long, but he wants to make sure he's ready to go at 100%. And ultimately that this decision isn't made with him just wanting to get back out on the field and itching to get back, but it's made thinking about his career longevity as well. So as for that week one opponent for the New York Football Giants, it is the Dallas Cowboys. And as CeeDee Lamb, they have one goal in mind.
6: I feel like every day, we don't talk about it every day. That's just the end goal every day. And I feel like once we all understand the end goal, we're going to put the right preparation in every single day and just continue to build off that.
1: All right. Well, they did miss the playoffs the past 2 years, so there's a little bit between now and then. Only way that that is going to happen, though, is if the Cowboys defense is nothing like it has been in recent memory. The bar is pretty low for that, but QB Dak Prescott, his confidence is high.
7: This is a new team. It's a new identity. I guess once Sunday comes, they can put last year and all the comparisons behind, but you just look at the personality of that defense, from a different play caller to the personnel is different. And just the way they attack and what they've been doing just throughout training camp and practice, making it hard on us, I don't think it's necessarily fair to compare them to last year's defense or, you know, for them to be battling that stigma. They have their own identity, and I'm excited for them to show it this Sunday.
1: Sunday night football, Giants, Cowboys.
8: This will be the third time Josh Allen has faced Houston since D'Amico Ryans became the head coach. 0-2 in those games.
9: Want to help our team win a football game? They're going to make it tough for us.
10: Until the Bills play a clean game, yeah. I'm banking on this defense once again having their number.
1: Well, for the third time in 3 seasons, the Buffalo Bills will meet the Houston Texans in Texas. And history does not favor the Bills in these situations. They've dropped each of their last 5 regular season meetings with Houston in the Lone Star State. And when it comes to the Texans, they are leaning in on some of the other things that make Texas noteworthy. One being, well, being ready to launch.
11: You know, it started with the NASA buildup, with NASA being in our backyard here in Houston. Just really wanted to tie the two together, right? Because Houston is about community. Houston is about us being together. So it was thought it was a really good way to correlate us preparing, right, for training camp, getting ready, just like Artemis II, they prepared, they got ready. It took them time, right, for that build up and for that moment. And now, you know, come Sunday, it's time for the takeoff. And that's the next part of the message, right? How are we taking off on Sunday?
1: I'm sorry for what's about to come next, but it just has to. Houston doesn't want any problems. Right. All right. We're all going to move on past from that. It's from space to time and space. We are all adjusting to the start of a new season, right? Just ask Bengals wide receiver Ja'Marr Chase.
12: Well, I'm finding out the games at 1 o'clock. I don't like that. To be honest, I do not like playing at 1 o'clock games. So that means I got to wake up a little earlier than usual.
13: Where did you find this out?
12: Today. Yes, I've heard too. Yeah.
13: So what's your wake-up call?
12: I don't have a wake-up call, but I'm about to make one now. Yeah.
14: Hold on. The game's been on the schedule for a long time.
12: That doesn't mean I'm looking at the schedule.
14: So you like, but it says for your
12: at the end of the day, my job is to work, not the schedule. I'm not worried about the schedule. At the end of the day, they got to worry about us too. So I worry about when they get here.
1: Man, the 49ers Rams played on Thursday and Friday at the same time somehow, and he's not sure about a 1 o'clock game, but we'll tell you right now, Bengals host the Tampa Bay Buccaneers at 1 o'clock on Sunday. 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So the Yankees beat the Rockies 10-2. They're trying to catch the Tampa Bay Rays in the AL East race, who were trying to catch the Atlanta Braves on Thursday.
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1: 1-2, comebacker, base hit, and kicked off of second base, goes into center field. It's a 2-RBI single. Ha-Sung Kim coming through, he's fired up, and so are the fans. It's 3-0 Braves. A gigantic lift for a team that had been in a famine at the plate, and their first multiple run inning since Sunday.
2: Well, there's your unlikely hero. Ha-Sung Kim's batting average now up to a monstrous 126 out on 680 the fan, and the Braves beat the Rays 3-1, deny them a chance to be the first team to clinch a playoff spot. And by the way, they helped the Yankees move within three games of the AL East. The Braves then maintaining that lead in the NL East over the Phillies with some help from the Houston Astros. 2-1 win over the Phils. The Phillies fall four games back on the Braves. We all keeping up right now. Great. Rangers chasing Houston in the AL West. Jacob deGrom retired his first 15 batters and struck out 12 for his highest total since 2022. But when the Rangers went to their bullpen, Julio Rodriguez saw his moment.
3: They've traded Jacobs. This one working out better for the Mariners. Here's the pitch. Swung on. Blasted. Left field. On its way. Sail away. Julio. Into the Rangers bullpen. A rocket of a blast for Julio. And the Mariners have taken the lead with one swing.
2: Go ahead. Three-run home run in a four-run seventh. Lifted the Seattle Mariners over the Texas Rangers 4-3. Now Texas dropping three games behind AL West leading Houston and two games back for the American League wild card spot. Seattle trails by five games for that last wild card spot. And don't look now because we're just talking about wild cards, but the Pirates on a four game win streak. Pittsburgh beat the Chicago White Sox 2-0. In NBA news, the U.S. Department of Justice is reportedly investigating the L.A. Clippers for circumventing the NBA's salary cap to pay Kawhi Leonard. That's according to the New York Times. The NBA already issued a severe punishment. That was the loss of five future first-round draft picks, a $30 million fine, and a year suspension for owner Steve Ballmer. Now the U.S. Attorney's Office for the Eastern District of New York in Brooklyn, they're getting involved as well. Team USA women's basketball is on to the FIBA World Cup semifinals. They crushed Hungary 108-56 in Berlin. That is 70 straight wins for the Americans across both the Olympics and FIBA World Cup play. It's 34 if you're only counting World Cup games. That streak, though, either way, goes back to 2006. 108 points. Ties the U.S. record for most points in a World Cup knockout game, matching a total set back in 1986. Nafisa Collier, she led the way with her own career high 19 points. That's a career high in a global championship. If you can keep in tabs on the WNBA and want to fact check me. All 12 Americans scored though, and everyone played at least 10 minutes. Coach Carol Lawson says the team's chemistry, it's continuing to build. After 10 days together, this is a extremely new team. You have a lot of new faces in Angel Reese and Caitlin Clark and Paige Beckers, young people getting involved. They've had 10 days together and they're putting up a 108-56 win. Next up for them, it's Spain on Saturday in the semifinals. And before you say everything is smooth sailing, Spain made a statement on Thursday as well. They beat Australia 89-66. This is only the second time in the last nine World Cups that Australia has failed to reach the semifinals. But we've got Nafisa Collier after her career high on Team USA.
4: Well, I just remember being 36. We were moving the ball a lot. It wasn't one-on-one. We were looking for a great shot, not just a good shot. And so we played that way. It's really fun. Just each practice, we try to take advantage and build chemistry each game. And it feels like we're getting better each game. So just making the most, communicating as much as we can. really over talking helps with that because we didn't have the time to come together like a lot of teams. Each game we're trying to build that, get better so that we're playing our team basketball and hopefully the championship game. And I feel like today was a really good one for us. We worked on some defensive schemes that we wanted to get better at, some offensive stuff that we wanted to clean up. And so I feel like we went out and executed that.
2: On to Spain on Saturday in the semifinals. Well, from baseball to football to college football, a lot to keep track of. Here's your top sound for the night.
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2: Anthony Volpe returns in grand fashion as the Yankees rout the Rockies on Yes Network.
5: Right here.
2: A go-ahead three-run blast from Julio Rodriguez leads the Mariners to victory over the Rangers. Seattle Sports, 710 AM.
3: They've traded Jacobs. This one working out better for the Mariners. Here's the pitch. Swung on. Blasted. Left field. On its way. Sail away. Julio. Into the Rangers bullpen. A rocket of a blast for Julio. And the Mariners have taken the lead with one swing.
2: In Miami, Hurricanes quarterback Darian Mensa launches a 55-yard strike to Joshua Moore in their dominating 77-7 win over Florida A&M. 104.3 WQAM.
6: 7-0 Miami. Mensa in the backfield. His first pass of the night. Well taken care of. Looks deep. Lets it go deep. He's got Josh Moore out there on the money. Into the end zone. Touchdown, Miami. 55 yards for the touchdown.
2: Cam Smith had a series to remember in Philly as his ninth inning solo homer carries the Astros to victory against the Phils. KBME 790 AM.
3: 1-1 game, top of the ninth. One out, no one on for the Astros. Pitch on the way, and Cam hits it in the air, out to left center and deep. Hill is back, looking up. See you later! Three games in Philly, three home runs for Cam Smith. This one puts these Astros up 2-1.
0: Number one.
2: And finally in Australia, veteran wideout Mike Evans finding the end zone in his 49ers debut. KNBR.
3: Purdy's under center. He takes. He wants Evans. He just puts it up. Give it to Mike. Mike's got it. He pulled it in for his first touchdown. 49ers. Mike Evans.
2: Week one of the NFL season will keep on rolling, but who's out before it even begins? Coming up in the next hour, I've got injury updates heading into that first Sunday of the NFL season, but I'm not here just to bring you bad news. I'll also tell you who will be back after a long recovery. Plus, I'll take you through an absolute treat of an evening at Arthur Ashe Stadium at the U.S. Open. The women's singles finals are set after a pair of stellar finals. Who was coming out on top and how we ended up with this matchup. Not to mention there is history on the college football gridiron and the race in the wild card is getting really tight. We'll take you through the whole thing ahead in Sports Center all night. 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
23: Purdy loads up. Purdy throws down the middle of the field. He's got DeMarcus Robinson, and he catches it in the end zone.
0: Women's semifinal action takes place at the U.S. Open.
24: I was so desperate to the win. I wanted it badly, and I was just trying to focus on myself. And then, guys, look at my box. I couldn't fail in front of all of those legends.
0: Can the Rays pull out the brooms in Atlanta?
25: As the ball hit high in the air, fairly deep to right, Acuna turns, looks, and it is gone.
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26: I don't know if he'll be available going forward here for the next week, but we'll see. 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And once we get the reports, then we'll figure out what the treatment plan is.
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2: Good morning, and it is a good morning when it's week one in the National Football League. The NFL managing to play on both Thursday night and Friday night simultaneously. 49ers Rams in Australia for the second game of the NFL season. I'll break it down for you. And speaking of breakdowns, well, the first game on the schedule, New England Patriots and Drake May, they were coughing up that Super Bowl rematch against the Seattle Seahawks. But there's so much more to talk about from that game. Injury updates for the Seahawks, Sam Darnold, and Patriots, A.J. Brown. Plus, the women's singles final is set at the U.S. Open and the semifinals for a show of pure dominance. But first things first, Let's go to, well, if you're Kyle Shanahan, to the future, right? Otherwise known as Australia, the first regular season NFL game in Australia ever. This one taking place at the Melbourne Cricket Ground. They packed in over 100,000 fans, 100,021 to be exact. That is the seventh largest crowd in NFL history, and they got a show. It was a study in travel schedules, right? San Francisco was there for a whole week. Rams basically just got there, rolled out of bed, and headed to the stadium. But the Rams, the ones getting their nose out in front first.
1: With three tight ends and Puka Nacua, who motions from right to left. Kyren Williams is the back. They give it to him with a lead block. Kyren goes in! The first touchdown of a new season! And the first touchdown in Australia belongs to Kyren Williams and the Rams. A go-ahead score on the first snap of the second quarter. It's 6-3 LA.
2: But the case for the 49ers' immersive experience really prevailed from there.
23: Purdy straight drop from under center. Purdy loads up. Purdy throws down the middle of the field. He's got DeMarcus Robinson, and he catches it in the end zone. It's a touchdown, 49ers in Australia, and the Niners take the lead back.
2: Reigning AP NFL Defensive Player of the Year, Myles Garrett, he was making his debut for the Rams, but he might as well have not been there at all. He missed much of training camp with difficulty, recorded zero tackles. Meanwhile, the Niners just kept on rolling.
23: Purdy's under center. He takes. He wants Evans. He just puts it up. Give it to Mike. Mike's got it. He pulled it in for his first touchdown. 49ers, Mike Evans.
2: So if Garrett was nowhere to be found, Mike Evans very much making his presence felt in his 49ers debut. This one, he was winning the 50-50 ball. I mean, he's 6'5", so his presence is pretty much always there. And his advantage on a 50-50 ball, certainly he's going to get up and over. But the Niners are up 17-7 in the third after that, on their way to the 27-7 win. Brock Purdy, 25 for 34 for 205 yards passing, three touchdowns, one interception. San Francisco's defense really frustrated on the other side. NFL MVP Matthew Stafford, he went 15 of 25, just 155 yards. The Niners held the NFL's best offense of last season to all of one score. And George Kittle, he had the appropriate energy after doing something like that and doing it on the other side of the world.
3: George,
4: hi.
3: You guys come around the world to beat the Rams.
4: Yeah.
3: What does this week one win mean for you guys?
4: Oh, I mean, personally, it means the absolute world because last time I played football, I left on a cart. So to be back for week one means the world to me and my family, to be out there for the boys. As a team, I mean, what an atmosphere, one, to get a win in. The boys played well. The juice was there all day. And I mean, anytime you can get a win versus a division opponent is always a great thing. And anytime you can beat the Rams, it's a great thing.
3: We heard a lot about this Rams defense.
4: We did.
3: Brock Purdy, though.
4: Decent.
3: What did you see from your quarterback?
4: Besides the one pass he threw into quadruple coverage to me, which I appreciate, Brock. Keep throwing those. Besides that, I mean, he just was on all day. And then, you know, I think he really took control of the game. He had that long scramble for a first down that kept us on the field for another touchdown. I mean, his confidence is soaring. I think he found his groove week one. Wouldn't that be nice?
3: Your defense.
4: Woo!
3: What do you think about those guys?
4: How good is Nick Bosa and Fred Warner? Wow. Secondary came to play today. I know there are a couple of PI calls, but I thought our secondary played great linebackers. Our D-line really stepped up, especially because we had two injuries in the last week. So just so proud of this team. Like, hey, we embraced going to Australia, 15-hour flight. We're here the whole week. It was a grind, but we did it. And I'm just proud of this team. And I think the plan that Coach Shanahan and Dustin Perry gave us, we executed it the right way.
3: This is a division win, George. You had to come a long way for it. What does it mean to start the season off with a division win?
4: The division win? Shnikes. I think we're the hardest division, you know, in the NFL. The Seahawks, Super Bowl champs, coming in. They just won last night. Rams are going to be good regardless of what this game looked like. Hopefully we stay really good. And, you know, the Cardinals, they got a new coach. You never know. But anytime you get a win in this division, it just sets you up for success later in the season.
3: We've heard a lot about the shoe. Are you going to try one on the 15-hour flight home?
4: Are you trying to set me up to get in trouble here? if wherever I can do one, I'm gonna try to find one in the stands. That's what I'm gonna try to do.
3: Thanks, George.
4: Thank you so much, and we'll see you guys back in America. I can't wait to go home.
2: Said he can't wait to go home, but then he popped back in and said he had a great time in Australia. That was Lindsay Theory on the ground with ESPN there and George Kittle. 49ers 7-for-12 on third downs. Rams 2-for-9. If you're going to pick any stat out that could define why this game was where it was, it's that Rams lost by double digits for the first time since 2024. I'll have more from Rams head coach Sean McVay later in the hour.
5: One of the significant storylines to come out of Seattle's victory, as you undoubtedly know, five plays into the opening drive, Sam Darnold taken down by Draymond Jones.
6: At this point, we were able to rule out a fracture, so there's some more tests to be done.
5: It happened on the first drive of the year.
2: Well, there's a whole lot to talk about from night one and game one on Wednesday night. Only thing overshadowing the missed opportunity from the Patriots in their 13-10 loss to Seattle is who is going to be missing in the coming weeks after injuries really took the spotlight. Now, sources tell ESPN's Adam Schefter that the Seahawks quarterback Sam Darnold is expected to miss week two against Arizona. He was injured on that opening possession and did not return. Seahawks head coach Mike McDonald providing an update on Thursday.
7: Like, we were praying for Sam, prayed for Sam, but not like worrying, because it's just what it is, you know. We did get some results, but we're still kind of working. You know, like, it's like, look, you can, what I'm learning is, like, you can get the scan and it can tell you it's a thing until the guy's back playing. You don't know until how long it's going to be. So for me to give you a timeline right now, we're still trying to figure out what the best, like, prognosis is. But the hip is intact and it's good. And it's more of like a muscle thing. Yeah, muscle thing.
8: Okay.
7: So that's good.
8: Okay.
7: That's a good news. Now, how long that is, we don't know yet, but really, really good news. So I'm really happy for Sam. That's good. But it is painful now. I know it hasn't been an easy night for him.
2: Really, really good news. And he also felt really, really good about his team's ability to rally. So much of that centered around Drew Lock, who, if Darnold is out, is expected to start week two.
7: Oh, he's been tremendous. I mean, he operates like a starter does in terms of preparation, but like I think the chemistry and the personality of our quarterback room, is one that it's very supportive of each other and also trying to bring out the best in one another. And Drew provides like a cool confidence, loose and focusedness to the whole equation, which you need, you know, you need that. I mean, on top of that, I mean, since he's got here, I just feel like he's just played really great football in practice and in the preseason. So we saw what he could do last night. And if he has to play again, then we expect the same moving forward.
2: McDonald giving that injury update first on Seattle Sports 710 AM and then really not elaborating much else when he met with the press later in the afternoon, but certainly speaking to what Drew Lock can bring and knowing what they have in him as a backup or a QB1 should that be the way things unfold. The Patriots lost their own key player to injury on Wednesday night, though, as well. New England Patriots wide receiver A.J. Brown is expected to miss at least 4 weeks with a high ankle sprain. That is according to NFL Network's Ian Rapoport. X-rays didn't show a fracture, but Pat's coach Mike Vrabel, he wouldn't confirm on Thursday that Brown had that high ankle sprain or not, but he said his team would be running more tests on the star wide receiver's injury.
11: No, I don't think that AJ will be, running more tests, but we'll update you here next week. Wasn't able to finish the game, and we'll continue to evaluate, continue to get run tests. But I don't know if he'll be available going forward here for the next week, but we'll see. And I know he'll do everything that he can to get back as quickly as possible. And once we get the reports, then we'll figure out what the treatment plan is.
2: Pats lost the game, and according to Freddie Coleman on Freddie and Harry of ESPN Radio, they also lost when it comes to who is worse off, at least between the Seahawks and the Patriots, when it comes to the injuries from night one.
13: This injury involving Sam Darnold or the one with A.J. Brown, the Patriots, to me, the A.J. Brown injury sets back the Patriots more than Drew Lock. being in there for Sam Darnold. Normally, I don't want to say that. When you lose a starting quarterback, even for a week, that's going to set you back. But based on what we saw from Drew Lock and what we saw from Drake May without A.J. Brown, the Pages are definitely in more trouble with that A.J. Brown injury than the Seahawks would be, no matter how long, how short Sam Darnold is going to be out.
2: A lot of that, you can't help but think, is probably stemming from the fact of Drake May's fourth quarter, right? The focus is on what happened there, three fourth quarter interceptions. How concerned is Mike Vrabel on that decision making?
26: You know, decision making, and again, when you're the quarterback or you have the ball in your hand, I think those things just get magnified. And those decisions and the timings and all those other things. And we've seen Drake perform at an extremely high level, and I anticipate him continuing to do that and doing that as we move forward.
2: Now, that's in the locker room. Outside of it, how concerned is everyone else? Evan Cohen of Unsportsmanlike.
8: That's a horrible, horrible fourth quarter, and I understand it's one game, and maybe, obviously, we shouldn't be overreacting to one game, but that should not happen with a guy that was a runner-up in the MVP last year. Matthew Stafford would not have that fourth quarter as the actual MVP last year. That was awful.
2: All right, so, you know, differing opinions. Well, you're listening to SportsCenter All Night here on ESPN Radio, the ESPN Radio app, and Sirius XM Channel 80. Let's go to some baseball now. Aaron Judge back out of the lineup for New York. No cause for alarm as to be expected. He returned from injury, played two games. This was a planned day off as he still ramps up, recovers from injury. But it seemed to be this kind of one in, one out policy in New York. Anthony Volpe made his return to the majors as Jazz Chisholm was now placed on the IL. So Volpe instead playing at second base with Chisholm out, but what we're focusing on is the big bat he brought back.
9: Right field, left back, turning, looking, see ya. How about that? A grand slam. What a return to the big leagues for Anthony Volpe. You can't write it any better than that.
2: Can't write it any better than that on Yes Network. Volpe's second career grand slam. He had a career high 5 runs. Here he is after the game.
10: Anthony, we're hearing the Volpe chants right there. Just what does this fan support mean to you right now?
12: Yeah, I mean, it means the world. Best fans in the world for sure. So pretty crazy.
10: Hey, when you stepped on the field tonight, what a return to the lineup. Was it just another game for you, or was there some added emotion?
12: No, I mean, those are big games for us. I was right into the mix, and I just want to try to contribute.
10: Right into the mix, indeed. Your third hit of the evening, a grand slam in that seventh inning. Can you describe rounding the bases and going back to that dugout, being greeted by your teammates as they're celebrating you?
12: Yeah, I mean, just amazing feeling. Had a good approach and just try to take advantage, but and that's what it's all about. So why you do it?
10: What'd you think of the curtain call?
12: I don't know.
10: Hey, we spoke before the game about how hard you had worked down in the minors to try to get yourself in a position to get back up here. 5 RBIs, a new career high. Just how validating is a night like this for you?
12: No, I don't know if it's validating, but it took a lot, and it's going to keep taking a lot. I think that's my mindset. Definitely no finish lines, and we got a lot of big games coming up, so just keep going.
10: I know those guys love you in that clubhouse. Just what is it like to be back and to be around it again and to be a part of it here?
12: Yeah, it's amazing. It's why you play. It's why you work so hard, and to be part of teams like this.
10: Anthony, congratulations.
12: Thank you.
2: Anthony Volpe on Yes Network. Yankees trying to catch the Tampa Bay Rays in the AL East. They got a little bit of help this evening. Braves beat the Rays 3-1. So now they only have that 3-game lead in the AL East. Still ahead though, the spotlight is on Arthur Ashe Stadium in New York. Women's semifinal action from the U.S. Open and an historic night for one top 10 team on the college football gridiron.
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4: What an absolute treat of an evening at the U.S. Open, leading to what will be an exceptional women's singles final on Saturday, semifinals at Arthur Ashe Stadium. Game on Thursday night, and for the first time since 1975, all four top seeds in the women's bracket have reached that women's singles semifinal at the U.S. Open.
5: Arena Sabalenka is into another U.S. Open championship match. And boy, oh boy.
4: Boy, oh boy. Girl, oh girl, right? Arena Sabalenka one step closer to a three-peat. The two-time defending champ dominant against American Jess Fagula, winning in straight sets to advance to her fourth straight U.S. Open final.
6: No complaints. I'm just super happy that I was able to pull out such tennis. Last match I played against Jessica, it was almost impossible for me to get the win, so I'm super happy that I was able to play such tennis in front of you all. Thank you for the atmosphere and honestly, guys, you're the best. Your respect to me is priceless, and I really appreciate that you. I know that you wanted her to win. It's obvious, but thank you for being so respectful to me. Thank you. Love you guys. Thank you.
7: What felt different about this match, and how were you able to play so well for the entirety of it?
6: I don't know. I was so desperate to the win. I wanted it badly, and I was just trying to focus on myself. And then, guys, look at my box. I couldn't fail in front of all of those legends, beautiful girls, the best people, and my team, of course. I love you guys.
4: The crowd may have been pulling for Jess Fagula, but she knew that she had plenty of fans in that box rooting for her. So would Sabalenka be meeting Kazakhstan's Elena Rybakina or the American who beat her back in 2023 in Coco Gauff?

0: It's Elena Rybakina that puts her ticket to a first US Open final.
1: So here's what you're set up for on Saturday. You get the current WTA number one in Aryna Sabalenka, and then the soon-to-be world number one in Rybakina. Because here's what happened earlier this week. Rybakina unseated Sabalenka after a 99-week run. That will take effect on Monday. We'll see that in the standings. But when it comes to the title at the U.S. Open, that is still TBD. We're set up for a one versus two in so many more ways than just that one. All right, let's go back to the gridiron. A record-setting night at the U. Number 7, Miami, hosting Florida A&M.
2: 7-0 Miami. Mensah in the backfield, his first pass of the night. Well taken care of, looks deep, lets it go deep. He's got Josh Moore out there on the money, into the end zone. Touchdown, Miami! 55 yards for the touchdown.
1: That was one of 11 touchdowns on the night for the Miami Hurricanes. 9 different players found the back of the end zone, right? Miami, 77 points, ties a program record. They had 856 yards. That's a program record. And they did not face a third down in the first half. Second team since at least 2000 to not face a third down in a first half, along with who else but 2010 Alabama.
3: Yeah, not all the time you get a second chance to play another team after a rough loss. So we're all excited for the opportunity. I think we've all grown mentally, physically, and we're excited.
1: All right. Well, we gave you a blowout, right? But if you're looking to circle one college football game this weekend, it's that top 5 matchup of number 4 Texas hosting number 1 the Ohio State. It's a rematch of QB talent of Arch Manning and Julian Sayin.
4: You know, I just think you see the level of confidence that both guys are playing with. I think what you notice is the presence in the pocket. I think you notice their confidence to use their legs. You saw Julian do it last week. He tucked it and scored a touchdown. I just think the confidence both guys deliver the ball with accuracy. You can see the trust and timing. And so pretty drastic difference, you know, of the two players now the second time around going up against one another. So it should be pretty high level quarterback play Saturday.
3: Yeah, I feel like I'm a year better. Anytime you can go throughout a season, get reps, get game experience, then a whole offseason to get better in a game last week, I feel like I'm a year better.
1: Arch Manning, a year better and a second chance Saturday, 7:30 Eastern. Kickoff is on ABC. And tune in for college football action tomorrow as the Michigan Wolverines host the Oklahoma Sooners. 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
4: The women's final is set at the U.S. Open. Arina Sabalenka will go for a three-peat after defeating American Jessica Pegula in straight sets in the first semifinal of the night, while soon-to-be world number one Elena Rybakina rallied past Coco Gauff in three, setting up a one-versus-two final in the bracket and in the WTA rankings. Good news and bad news from game one on the NFL schedule. Seahawks QB Sam Darnold is expected to miss week two with a hip injury, but the team is optimistic that that will be all. The Patriots, on the other hand, are expected to be without A.J. Brown for 4 weeks. NFL Network's Ian Rappaport reporting he sustained a high ankle sprain in that week one game. But week one does roll on, and in this case, it's down under. Game two on the schedule, the San Francisco 49ers and the Los Angeles Rams meeting for the first ever NFL regular season game in Australia.
5: Second down here for Purdy. He is in the shotgun. He takes the snap. He's got a good pocket. Now he's going to escape it out to the right. Throw on the run. End zone! Debo brought it down! He throws the ball way into the stands with another touchdown, 49ers!
4: KNBR on the call. One of three touchdowns from Brock Purdy in the air, but he was very quick to give the credit to his defense.
6: Yeah, I think, obviously shout out to our defense, getting that stop, that was huge. I think that was a turning point in the game, just with momentum and everything. But first off, getting out of the backed up situation was clutch for Luke Farrell to have that catch and getting us out of there. And then after that, yeah, I think Kyle was doing a great job with dialing up the right play calls and obviously not being aware of when we want to, you know, take a shot and go deep and stuff, but the defense was giving us, you know, our one and twos in the progression, so just trying to take that. And then obviously when it wasn't there, I think that was the time of the game where I started using my legs a little bit. And then guys did a great job on the scramble drill, obviously hitting Debo late. So, but like I said, man, that all started with our defense and getting the stop and for us to create the momentum that we needed to finish out that game.
4: Rams head coach Sean McVay would have to agree in that situation, saying they could never get into a rhythm. Here's what McVay had to say after the loss.
7: I didn't do nearly a good enough job. This is a humbling day for us, and this will define us only if we allow it to. And today was one of those days, and, you know, I always look inside out. I didn't do a good enough job getting us ready to go. There were some opportunities where maybe the game could have flipped, but they deserve the win. They were ready to go, and we'll look at it. We'll see where we can improve and be better moving forward. But this is a good, humbling day. This is where what can sometimes happen in sports. I love this locker room, and, you know, the first thing that I'm going to look at is myself, and I have to do a better job for our group collectively with our coaches, with our players, and we'll look at this film and we'll get back to work, because clearly that's obviously what we've got to do. And sometimes sports can humble you, and today was one of those days. I make no excuses, and you know, whether you want to say it's about travel, whatever, we just weren't good enough in that window. I didn't coach good enough, and we'll look at it and we'll move forward, and that's where we're at right now. But it was a great atmosphere. Give credit to the 49ers. They deserve it, and we're 0-1, and we'll move forward.
4: Whether you want to say it's about travel or whatever, but this was a study in travel schedules. You have the 49ers who hopped on a plane a week ago and spent the week training and practicing on the other side of the world. And then you have the Rams who basically hopped on a plane a moment ago and showed up. So yes, travel schedules or whatever, but in hindsight, would he make a change?
7: I don't believe that that's why we didn't play well enough. I really don't. Listen, I'm more than comfortable with, hey, that's something that I'll

0: always make decisions that I think are best for the football team. It's easy in hindsight to be able to say it was a miss, but those are responsibilities that, you know, I'll take. And then you try to be able to look at it. I'll always look at myself inside out and figure out where I can improve. Today was really just not good enough.
1: Much more than just the travel schedule, right? One of the main quarterback battles on the preseason was out of Atlanta. Would it be Tua Tagovailoa or Michael Penix Jr.? Or really, could it be surprise option number 3 in Cooper Rush? Tagovailoa was named the week 1 starter on Monday, but as of Thursday, he is now considered day-to-day. He sustained an oblique injury in practice on Thursday. That is according to NFL Network's Ian Rapoport. So it was veteran quarterback Rush leading those first-team reps the rest of that practice.
2: Yeah, you just got to stay ready. I mean, some weeks you might not have any reps, so having reps today helps you get ready, whether you're starting or not on a Sunday. So I'll take advantage of those either way. So the mindset, the prep really never changes. The only thing that changes is that I think you get more prepared because you get practice. You get reps, you get walkthrough reps. I think it helps a lot.
1: There's been so much conversation about who's already injured, who is injured before this even starts, but how about who is coming back from injury? In this case, let's talk about Chiefs quarterback Patrick Mahomes. And he said he expects to be back without any limitations.
3: I think he's geared up and ready to go. He's taking every rep, with the one offense and done a nice job with it. So, now it's just a matter of getting out there and playing.
1: Andy Reid, Chiefs head coach there, spent the past 9 months, Mahomes did, rehabbing and recovering from the surgery that repaired that torn ACL and LCL in his left knee. That injury was back on December 14th. Now, since the Chiefs began their training camp 7 weeks ago, Mahomes, he has been a part of all of it, working to improve his mobility and has not missed any practices. Now here's what Mahomes had to say.
4: You got to go out there and be yourself. Like, I've built up the strength. I've built up all the days of rehab so that I can be myself. You know, I'm gonna keep myself out of harm's way like I always will. Not try to take big hits and stuff like that. But I'm a competitor. I signed up for this, and I'm gonna go out there and play football. And I think that's how I've always rolled, no matter what it is. And that's how I'll probably roll the rest of my career.
1: Reid has said it before. He said it again on Thursday that the game plan on offense will not look any different from previous season opening games with Mahomes. And Mahomes says, I'm a competitor. I signed up for this. I'm going to go out there and play football. That's how I've always rolled, no matter what it is. Now, will Malik Nabers be ready to go for the New York Giants in week 1 on Sunday Night Football against the Dallas Cowboys? The third-year receiver says that decision, well, it's up to him. And 2 days out from the opener, if he has decided, he's not telling anyone. Nabers has been sidelined since he tore his ACL in week 4 of last season.
5: You know, I grinded, you know, prayed hard, you know, put in a consistent amount of work, early mornings, you know, late nights. So, you know, I put in the work. And I did everything that I can to, you know, be in this position right now, and be able to make the decision to, you know, to play her, you know, or to not play. You know, and if I am out there, you know, I put in a great amount of work to know that, you know, I'm able to play and I'm able to do exactly what I know I can do, you know, and will do. So, you know, just, you know, having that faith and, you know, taking it over.
1: Nabers says, though, this decision is not about keeping the Cowboys guessing. Said he's been waiting to play for so long, but he wants to make sure he's ready to go at 100%. And ultimately, that this decision isn't made with him just wanting to get back out on the field and itching to get back, but it's made thinking about his career longevity as well. So as for that week 1 opponent for the New York Football Giants, it is the Dallas Cowboys. And ask CeeDee Lamb, they have one goal in mind.
6: I feel like every day, we don't talk about it every day. That's just the end goal every day. And I feel like once we all understand the end goal, we're going to put the right preparation in every single day and just continue to build off that.
1: All right. Well, they did miss the playoffs the past 2 years, so there's a little bit between now and then. Only way that that is going to happen, though, is if the Cowboys defense is nothing like it has been in recent memory. The bar is pretty low for that, but QB Dak Prescott, his confidence is high.
7: This is a new team. It's a new identity. I guess once Sunday comes, they can put last year and all the comparisons behind, but you just look at the personality of that defense, from a different play caller to the personnel is different. And just the way they attack and what they've been doing just throughout training camp and practice, making it hard on us, I don't think it's necessarily fair to compare them to last year's defense or, you know, for them to be battling that stigma. They have their own identity, and I'm excited for them to show it this Sunday.
1: Sunday night football, Giants, Cowboys.
8: This will be the third time Josh Allen has faced Houston since D'Amico Ryans became the head coach. 0-2 in those games.
9: Want to help our team win a football game. They're going to make it tough for us.
10: Until the Bills play a clean game, yeah. I'm banking on this defense once again having their number.
1: Well, for the third time in three seasons, the Buffalo Bills will meet the Houston Texans in Texas. And history does not favor the Bills in these situations. They've dropped each of their last five regular season meetings with Houston in the Lone Star State. And when it comes to the Texans, they are leaning in on some of the other things that make Texas noteworthy. One being, well, being ready to launch.
11: You know, it started with the NASA buildup, with NASA being in our backyard here in Houston. Just really wanted to tie the two together, right? Because Houston is about community. Houston is about us being together. So it was thought it was a really good way to correlate us preparing, right, for training camp, getting ready, just like Artemis II, they prepared, they got ready. It took them time, right, for that build up and for that moment. And now, you know, come Sunday, it's time for the takeoff. And that's the next part of the message, right? How are we taking off on Sunday?
1: I'm sorry for what's about to come next, but it just has to. Houston doesn't want any problems. Right. All right. We're all going to move on past from that. It's from space to time and space. We are all adjusting to the start of a new season, right? Just ask Bengals wide receiver Ja'Marr Chase.
12: Well, I'm finding out the games at 1 o'clock. I don't like that, to be honest. I do not like playing at 1 o'clock games. So that means I got to wake up a little earlier than usual.
13: Where did you find this out?
12: Today. Yes, I've heard too. Yeah.
13: So what's your wake-up call?
12: I don't have a wake-up call, but I'm about to make one now. Yeah.
14: Hold on. The game's been on the schedule for a long time. How did
12: that don't mean I'm looking at the schedule.
14: So you like, but it says for your
12: at the end of the day, my job is to work, not the schedule. I'm not worried about the schedule. At the end of the day, they got to worry about us too. So I worry about when they get here.
1: And the 49ers Rams played on Thursday and Friday at the same time somehow, and he's not sure about a 1 o'clock game, but we'll tell you right now, Bengals host the Tampa Bay Buccaneers at 1 o'clock on Sunday. 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So the Yankees beat the Rockies 10-2. 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
26: Hey, it's Gola. Coming up Friday, 49ers go into Australia and beat the Rams. Could San Francisco challenge L.A. for the NFC West crown? 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
29: 1-2, comebacker, base hit, and kicked off a second base, goes into center field. It's a 2-RBI single. Ha-Sung Kim coming through, he's fired up, and so are the fans. It's 3-0 Braves. A gigantic lift for a team that had been in a famine at the plate. And their first multiple run inning since Sunday.
1: Well, there's your unlikely hero. Ha-Sung Kim's batting average now up to a monstrous 126 out on 680 The Fan. And the Braves beat the Rays 3-1, deny them a chance to be the first team to clinch a playoff spot. And by the way, they helped the Yankees move within three games of the AL East. The Braves then maintaining that lead in the NL East over the Phillies with some help from the Houston Astros. 2-1 win over the Phillies. The Phillies fall four games back on the Braves. We all keeping up right now. Great. Rangers chasing Houston in the AL West. Jacob DeGrom retired his first 15 batters and struck out 12 for his highest total since 2022. But when the Rangers went to their bullpen, Julio Rodriguez saw his moment.
30: They've traded Jacobs, this one working out better for the Mariners. Here's the pitch. Swung on, blasted, left field, on its way, sail away, Julio, into the Rangers bullpen. A rocket of a blast for Julio, and the Mariners have taken the lead with one swing.
1: Go ahead, three-run home run in a four-run seventh lifted the Seattle Mariners over the Texas Rangers 4-3. Now Texas dropping three games behind AL West leading Houston and two games back for the American League wild card spot. Seattle trails by five games for that last wild card spot. And Don't look now because we're just talking about wild cards, but the Pirates on a 4-game win streak, Pittsburgh beat the Chicago White Sox 2-0. In NBA news, the U.S. Department of Justice is reportedly investigating the LA Clippers for circumventing the NBA salary cap to pay Kawhi Leonard. That's according to the New York Times. The NBA already issued a severe punishment. That was the loss of 5 future first-round draft picks, a $30 million fine, and a year suspension for owner Steve Ballmer. Now the U.S. Attorney's Office for the Eastern District of New York in Brooklyn, they're getting involved as well. Team USA women's basketball is on to the FIBA World Cup semifinals. They crushed Hungary 108-56 in Berlin. That is 70 straight wins for the Americans across both the Olympics and FIBA World Cup play. It's 34 if you're only counting World Cup games. That streak, though, either way, goes back to 2006. 108 points ties the U.S. record for most points in a World Cup knockout game, matching a total set back in 1986. Nafisa Collier, she led the way with her own career high 19 points. That's a career high in a global championship, if you can keep in tabs on the WNBA and want to fact check me. All 12 Americans scored, though, and everyone played at least 10 minutes. Coach Kara Lawson says the team's chemistry, it's continuing to build. After 10 days together, this is a extremely new team. You have a lot of new faces in Angel Reese and Caitlin Clark and Paige Beckers, young people getting involved. They've had 10 days together and they're putting up a 108-56 win. Next up for them, it's Spain on Saturday in the semifinals. And before you say everything is smooth sailing, Spain made a statement on Thursday as well. They beat Australia 89-66. This is only the second time in the last 9 World Cups that Australia has failed to reach the semifinals. But we've got Nafisa Collier after her career high on Team USA.
0: Well, I just remember we had 30 assists. We were moving the ball a lot. It wasn't one-on-one. We were looking for a great shot, not just a good shot. And so, by the way, it's really fun. And just each practice, we try to take advantage and build chemistry each game. And it feels like we're getting better each game. So just making the most, communicating as much as we can. Really over-talking helps with that because we didn't have time to come together like a lot of teams. Each game, we're trying to build that, get better, so that we're playing our peak basketball and hopefully the championship game. And I feel like today was a really good one for us. We worked on some defensive schemes that we wanted to get better at, some offensive stuff that we wanted to clean up. And so I feel like we went out and executed that.
1: On to Spain on Saturday in the semifinals. Well, from baseball to football to college football, a lot to keep track of. Here's your top sound for the night.
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1: Anthony Volpe returns in grand fashion as the Yankees rout the Rockies on YES Network. A go-ahead 3-run blast from Julio Rodriguez leads the Mariners to victory over the Rangers. Seattle Sports, 710 AM.
30: They've traded Jacobs, this one working out better for the Mariners. Here's the pitch. Swung on, blasted, left field, on its way, sail away, Julio, into the Rangers bullpen. A rocket of a blast for Julio, and the Mariners have taken the lead with one swing.
1: In Miami, Hurricanes quarterback Darian Mensa launches a 55-yard strike to Joshua Moore in their dominating 77-7 win over Florida A&M. 104.3 WQAM.
4: 7-0 Miami. Mensa in the backfield. His first pass of the night. Well taken care of. Looks deep. Lets it go deep. He's got Josh Moore out there on the money. Into the end zone. Touchdown, Miami. 55 yards for the touchdown.
2: Number
5: 2.
1: Cam Smith had a series to remember in Philly as his ninth inning solo homer carries the Astros to victory against the Phils. KBME 790 AM.
6: 1-1 game, top of the ninth. One out, no one on for the Astros. Pitch on the way, and Cam hits it in the air, out to left center and deep. Hill is back, looking up. See you later! Three games in Philly, three home runs for Cam Smith. This one puts these Astros up 2-1.
5: Number one.
1: And finally, in Australia, veteran wideout Mike Evans finding the end zone in his 49ers debut. KNBR.
6: Purdy's under center. He takes. He wants Evans. He just puts it up. Give it to Mike. Mike's got it. He pulled it in for his first touchdown. 49ers, Mike Evans.
1: Those are your top sounds. Here's your top headlines. The U.S. Open women's final is set. Neither American, Jessica Pegula, or Coco Gauff is advancing. Instead, it will be Aryna Sabalenka getting a chance at a three-peat against soon-to-be new world number one, Elena Rybakina. That match is set for Saturday. First up, the men's semifinals set for tonight. NFL Week 1 Game 1 injuries are going to impact the coming week. Seahawks Sam Darnold will likely be out for Week 2 with a hip injury, while Patriots A.J. Brown is expected to be out for 4 weeks with a high ankle sprain. Meanwhile, the 49ers can claim the first ever NFL win in Australia, beating the Rams 27-7 in front of a crowd of more than 100,000. This has been SportsCenter All Night. I'm your host, Gabrielle Lucevero, on Sportsmanlike is next.
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31: 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Daniel Jeremiah, Bijan Robinson, Trent Green, all joining to break down all of the NFL action for week one. 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
25: 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Thursday night football last night. The 49ers down under trounced the Rams 27-7. We will get to that in a second, but just want to make sure we discuss that today is the 25th anniversary of the horror that took place on 9/11 all over our country, especially here in New York. And Jeremy Schapp is going to join us later in the show to discuss all of what he experienced, what the sports world and what the world in general experienced. What we experienced 25 years ago was an absolute horror. It never should have happened. It is horrific still to this day, 25 years later, and our thoughts and condolences to all of those that have to be reminded of the loved ones that they lost today. But all of us lost something 25 years ago, and it has taken us 25 years to regain that strength that we had, and we are never going to back down. We are never going to stop fighting as a country together, as one. You could sit there and talk about left, far left, right, everything in between. We're Americans. We live in the United States of America. What happened 25 years ago is completely unacceptable. It can never happen again, and we will never forget those that were lost, and we can never stop thanking those that fought for us on that day and sacrificed their own lives, their families, etc., to protect this great country of the United States of America. That is important. That is more important than anything we are going to talk about today. What we do for you guys and what we hope we do for you guys is talk about the non-important things in real life relative to putting a smile on your face and letting Michelle Smallman and Chris Canty today celebrate the fact that they have been anti-Rams this year and they got that last night. None of that really matters, but that's what we're going to try to do for you today over the next 4 hours. So good morning, Smalls. Good morning, CC. 27-7, the 49ers, Purdy, brocking all night long, beating the Rams. I get out of the way because I know you two are so happy about this. Go ahead.
26: Pat Costello, Cam Pratt, can you cue the song? Can we cue the song? I got to hear the song. We don't have the song. It's okay.
27: Now I'm curious what the song
26: I want to be steady brocking all night long.
27: I didn't know he had something else planned. Some down under song to celebrate the 49ers victory.
26: We have to be steady brocking all night long.
27: We need that. We haven't done that in a while.
26: I was surprised that Brock Purdy was able to use his legs in the way that he did to extend certain plays and create opportunities in the passing game. But credit to Kyle Shanahan, because I think he did a great job early on of frustrating that Rams defensive front, especially Myles Garrett. The different blocking schemes, not just in the run game, but in the pass game, the chips, the double teams, the different formations, getting the ball out quickly to the edges, whether it be screens, swing passes. I thought, they had a tight end middle screen to George Kittle. They just did a really good job of giving the Rams defense, especially their front seven, a lot to think about early. And when defensive players are thinking instead of reacting, they play a lot slower. And you can see as the game waned on that Rams pass rush lost a little bit of steam, and that's when you started to get bigger plays in the passing game downfield. But again, I think a big part of it starts with being able to sustain drives early and having a steady commitment to the running game. They were able to execute They were able to maintain drives. Last year, the San Francisco 49ers were the best team in the NFL on third downs. Mm-hmm. And this year, they're off to a really good start. Yesterday on third downs, they were 7-12. And you saw Mike Evans featured prominently in that, right? Six catches. Oh, yeah. All of them went for first downs. I think all of them were on third down. And so if Mike Evans can be that for them with a healthy George Kittle and Deebo complementing what you're getting from the running backs in the backfield, the San Francisco 49ers team is going to be a lot better than what people thought, and they're going to have something to say about who comes out of the NFC.
27: They absolutely will, especially if they can be relatively healthy as opposed to what we saw from them last year. But they were so impressive last night. As you mentioned, Brock Purdy was great, the way that he was able to develop and extend plays, that run game. And Mike Evans, you know how I feel about Mike Evans if you tuned into the show. I always talk about the fact that he is, in my opinion, so underrated because he is so consistent and so productive. We know he's great, but when we talk about the best receivers in the NFL, it takes a while before we get to Mike Evans' name, and I don't think it should. But we have to talk about the travel.
0: Yeah.
27: The Rams looked sluggish. They did. And I know that they sent all those staffers over many times to L.A. They had all these sleep scientists. They looked at the data. They didn't seem like they necessarily wanted to be there. And the 49ers were there. They were boots on the ground. They had been there for a week. Kyle Shanahan had talked about it after the game. It took them about 3 to 5 days to really feel like themselves. They felt fresh. They felt ready to go. And you could see that last night. They also were doing all of the things that the NFL needed them to do as far as community outreach, as far as getting the word out about football and showcasing their brand. And you know 49ers fans travel all the time. It was a home game for them last night. They were ready to play. And they absolutely put it on the Rams, who lost by 20 points and haven't lost by double digits since week 12 of 2024. That's how bad the Rams were beat last week.
1: Yeah, I don't think this...
27: Or yesterday morning in Australia,
1: yeah, I don't think this should surprise so many people. The margin of victory, yes. The Niners being really good, no. You know what? The Niners have been really good since Purdy and Shanahan have been there together. And I've been so high on this group. You guys have kind of gone through the roller coaster a little bit on, like, really high, then let's see. Then last year, interestingly enough, even though it wasn't this, like, all-time memorable season, I know it was the year that put CeCe over the top in, like, okay, Purdy is the bus driver. He's not just sitting mm-hmm. in the back and letting Kittle and Deebo in the pass and Ayuk in the pass and obviously Fred Warner, who's bleeping awesome, and just all over the field, A-plus guy, like, just, it's such an important post. All the, like, no, Purdy's the guy. And you saw it last night. Yes, he had a bad interception, but 25 of 34, 205, 3 touchdowns, 5 carries, 29 yards, had that 18-yard scramble, up 17-7 after the big goal line stop that I know CeCe was loving as a defensive guy. Like, wow, that was really impressive. But what really happens here with Brock Purdy, very simply, you want to know when a quarterback's really good? When you have all-time great edge rushers on the outside, like Myles Garrett, who didn't even show up in the box score, by mm-hmm. the way. When they're coming from the left, no, seriously, like, I'm looking for his name. He was not there.
26: Oh, I know. Yeah. Puka Nacua had more tackles than Myles Garrett.
27: Yeah.
1: So when the edge rushers come from the outside and you have a first ballot Hall of Famer, what may be the greatest pass rusher of all time in Myles Garrett, and instead of going backwards, you go forwards, and you step into the pocket and you plant your foot and you throw like Purdy did, he is unflappable in those moments. He is awesome at what he does. And you know what he simply does? Hits whoever's open. That's it. He's awesome. We actually have now underrated him a little bit. But back to the whole thing on the travel, okay? Sean McVay, Rams head coach, said yesterday was a humbling day.
3: Congratulations to the 49ers. They outplayed us in every facet. I didn't do nearly a good enough job. This is a humbling day for us, and this will define us only if we allow it to. And today was one of those days, and, you know, I always look inside out. I didn't do a good enough job getting us ready to go. There were some opportunities where maybe the game could have flipped, but they deserved the win. They were ready to go, and we'll look at it. We'll see where we can improve and be better moving forward. But this is a good, humbling day. This is what can sometimes happen in sports. I love this locker room. And, you know, the first thing that I'm going to look at is myself, and I have to do a better job for our group collectively with our coaches, with our players, and we'll look at this film and we'll get back to work, because clearly that's obviously what we've got to do. And sometimes sports can humble you, and today was one of those days. I make no excuses. And, you know, whether you want to say it's about travel, whatever, we just weren't good enough in that window. I didn't coach good enough, and we'll look at it and we'll move forward, and that's where we're at right now. But it was a great atmosphere. Give credit to the 49ers. They deserve it. And we're 0-1, and we'll move forward.
1: I make no excuses whether or not you want to bring up the travel or not. I mean, let's go there. Right. He said, I didn't do a good enough job getting the team going. And he is accountable. He's a great, great football coach.
27: He is.
1: Did they screw up? They look lethargic. They look sluggish. Did they screw up?
26: I think that's the low-hanging fruit, man, if I'm being honest. I'm not going to say that it didn't play a role in it, because anytime you travel that far, the logistics of it, how you handle it, making sure your players are optimal when they step on the field is important. But I think even more important was the job the coaching staff of the San Francisco 49ers did. And we'll spend a lot of time talking about Kyle Shanahan and his protection plan and how great Brock Purdy executed it. We also need to give some love to Raheem Morris.
27: No doubt.
26: Who was outstanding yesterday.
27: That defense was awesome.
26: His third down plan, his red zone plan, it was absolutely phenomenal. The Los Angeles Rams are at the top of the league in terms of red zone efficiency. Yesterday, they were 1-3. The LA Rams yesterday on third down, 2-9. No wide receiver caught a pass to convert for a first down on third down.
1: All right,
26: one that did was Davis Allen. That was their tight end, and he got knocked out of the game. So, I mean, listen, it was a phenomenal plan by Raheem Morris. It was much more aggressive. They played sticky man coverage on the back end, and they did a great job of matching the receivers. Even when Matthew Stafford held on to the football, those guys did an excellent job of staying in phase with the wide receivers and not letting them break off, break downfield, and get explosive plays.
27: I'm so glad you brought up Raheem Morris, because to me, he's the story of this entire trip. It's the Raheem Morris game as far as I'm concerned. I know Brock Purdy, Mike Evans, and that offense is going to get a lot of the love, as they should. But he was the story because he lost his 50th birthday with the travel. He lost his birthday, but he got the win. And Sean McVay talks about them being humbled. Matthew Stafford was humbled last night. The way that defense got after him, 15 of 25, 155 yards. They had that big stop, that quarterback sneak on him. Raheem Morris had an awesome game plan, and that defense frustrated Matthew Stafford and that Rams offense to no end last night. I'm so glad you brought him up, because he definitely deserves a ton of credit today.
1: And here's the other thing. For a second, though, on this. Explain what a team would normally do against the Rams, and then what Smalls saying, what Raheem Morris did that is different. Like explain that part of it. What did he do that was so different?
26: I think more importantly, it's what the San Francisco 49ers were last year versus what we've seen that defense do in a one game sample size, right? The 49ers defense last year, it wasn't nearly as aggressive. They did a lot more zone coverage schemes in terms of being able to read the quarterback's eyes. It was much more of I don't want to say vanilla, but it was much more of a standardized defense. And I thought that Raheem Morris did a great job of allowing these guys to cut it loose and play a lot more aggressive. And I think a big part of that is trusting that the guys up front can apply the pressure. And even though the 49ers didn't get any sacks, you did see 7 quarterback hits, and Osa Odighizuwa had 4 of them. So they were able to get after it. Nick Bosa was able to affect the passer, even though he didn't get Matt Stafford on the ground. I just think that overall it was a much more aggressive unit. You saw guys playing with a lot of swagger. I thought that they were buttoned up on the back end in terms of staying tight to the receivers. And it just didn't look like that last year for the 49ers. So, a tremendous credit to Raheem Morris. And here's the other thing. We can't understate how important it was for him to have the experience of coaching with Sean McVay and to know him intimately and to know what Matt Stafford likes to do and have counters and have a plan for how you want to affect them.
1: All right, there's a lot more on this game, obviously. You say that the travel could be a low-hanging fruit as to why the Rams lost. That said, could it have played a factor into why the Niners won, though? We will get to that because their players talked about it post-game last night after they destroyed the team that some people thought could go undefeated this year. 27-7, the Niners in Australia in front of 100-plus thousand people, the seventh largest crowd in NFL history, destroyed the Rams last night. Tremendous win by the Niners. And if you listened to our show yesterday, first of all, thank you. If not, go back on the podcast and listen. You heard CeCe during Best Bet tell you Niners money line outright. They're going to win. Hopefully you went to DraftKings and you made that bet. CC, tell everybody more about DraftKings, where they could have won last night.
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37: The fact
2: that there was a sellout crowd at 10:30 a.m.
1: Yeah.
2: On a Friday in Melbourne. Just shout out to everybody who called in sick at work today. That is, they chucked a sickie, and I would love a shoey. That's a beer out of a boot.
1: Yeah, I don't know what that is.
2: It's a beer.
1: I don't drink.
2: Out of a boot. Once we get behind them, we'll do it over there.
1: George Kittle, Deebo Samuel, George Kittle explaining what a shoey. Even I know what a shoey is, and I don't drink. Does everyone not? Is that?
26: I've never heard of a shoey.
1: Wait, what?
26: Never heard of it.
27: Drink a beer out of a shoe?
26: Hmm.
27: A shoey.
26: Never heard of it.
27: Have you ever seen anyone do it?
26: No.
27: I have, unfortunately.
1: Wait, you've never heard of that? Really?
26: No.
1: Wow. I thought that was like a common thing.
27: Have you seen someone do it?
1: Probably, but I don't remember off the top of my head. But I know what it is because it's gone viral many of times at sporting events, mm-hmm. I feel like.
27: Fans
1: like,
27: in the crowd.
1: Yeah, I feel like baseball and football games, more so than basketball and hockey. I feel like it's an outdoor. They pour the beer in the actual shoe that they're wearing, and they drink it out of the shoe.
27: During mm-hmm. the World Cup, we saw it as well.
1: It's disgusting. It's like nauseating. But it's George Kittle wanted to do that after their win last night.
27: They can do whatever they want to celebrate.
1: Yeah, I guess it's popular in Australia. If one person on our show has ever done a shoey, who would it be? Pat, right?
27: Pat Cassell.
1: Pat, have you ever done a shoey?
7: I have not, but I've seen many people do them.
1: Nuno, Cam, either of you ever done one?
7: I have not done one. I have heard of them, though. If you remember, Cam Scataboo did a shoey of an energy drink out of a game-worn cleat last year on TikTok.
9: Yeah, never. That's disgusting.
7: I mean, does that surprise you?
1: Oh, boy. The ESPN Radio College Campus Tour, where there's probably some shoeys going on, powered by Bloom Energy, is heading to College Station. 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Jonathan Zaslow. 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All right, so last night, with the shoeys, the 27-7, the Niners destroyed the Rams in Australia. Fred Warner, Niners linebacker, made a decision, his team did, to get there early, and Warner credits that decision last night.
11: I think it was definitely a matter of us feeling like we got stronger as the game went on, right, versus, you know, the opposing team. It felt like they kind of, you know, withered away, right? And so, like Bosa said, our plan was great coming out here early, and all the things that they, all the resources they gave us to be successful for today is what gave us a chance to win this game.
1: I mean, he's saying that the travel part mattered for them, that
27: yes.
1: they were not tired as the game went on. And then the Rams clearly were.
27: They got their body clocks acclimated in an important way. And also when you, not that the team needed to be closer, but when you travel with people and you're doing things and you're experiencing new things for the first time, you're bonding with them. There's a reason why when you go on trips with people, you feel closer with them. So I think about them getting there and feeling sluggish those first few days, getting their body clocks right. Then they're out there in the city. They're meeting the fans. They're doing all these NFL activations. They're having a good time. They looked ready to go. And I always love this plan from them, not only so that they would be ready to play for this in this game yesterday that they needed to win a big division game right at the top of the season. But then you go home for 2 weeks against what should be two inferior opponents and the Dolphins and the Cardinals. So on the way back, it might hit them for like a week or so trying to get readjusted to West Coast time. But you're in your own bed, you're in your comfortable environment, and you hopefully have an opponent, especially this next game versus the Dolphins, where you should be able to handle your business even if you don't feel 100%. I never understood the Rams' approach of saying, we are just going to touch down there essentially 28 hours before kick and expect to feel fine.
26: How about they just got their ass wore out? What part of the game is that? Because I hear everything that you're saying, Smalls, but the 49ers had the ball and the lead in the second quarter. The 49ers had an opportunity with goal to go inside the 10-yard line.
1: The Rams had the opportunity.
26: I mean, the Rams had the opportunity. Yeah, the Rams had the opportunity. The Rams had the lead with the ball in the second quarter. Like, they had opportunities to put a chokehold on this game. And in the critical moments, you got stopped. And then you turned around and you gave up a 99-yard drive to the San Francisco 49ers. And it seemed like every time you tried to get back in the game, you had a critical error, whether it was the Fred Warner punch-out on Tyler Higbee or Matthew Stafford throwing an interception, trading interceptions with Brock Purdy. You can't make those types of mistakes and expect to be successful. And that's why I just don't want to dismiss what we saw yesterday to, you know, fatigue due to travel plans. I think there are things that we saw in last night's game that are indicative of the identity of who these teams are going to be moving forward. Like, I'm concerned about the Rams' ability to be able to stop the run. Like, Aaron Donald coming back is absolutely going to give that defense a boost, no doubt. But the 49ers' run game got downhill. Christian McCaffrey, Kalen Black, who was awesome, the rookie out of Indiana. Like, Deebo Samuel.
0: Great.
26: Being able to run the football and then being able to get yards after catch.
1: And playing specials,
26: the big kick return. Like, I don't want to be dismissive of what we saw from either one of those teams yesterday and attribute it to just having a better travel plan.
1: I'm sensing something from you today. You're not annoyed with us. Well, maybe you are, but you're not annoyed with us. You seem actually very annoyed by the travel, not the storyline going in, the storyline coming out.
26: Oh, yeah.
1: Because you were into it yesterday as a fun storyline leading into the game.
26: Yeah, it's a bit. Kyle Shanahan leaned into it. Everybody had fun with
1: fun.
26: It. It's yeah.
1: fun. Now you almost seem like you put the jersey back on and you're like, what are we doing? We stunk, right?
26: Here's why. Because everybody, and I mean everybody, believed that the Rams were going to roll through the regular season and roll over every single opponent. Remember D.O. Dan Orlovsky? He said, yeah, the Rams are going to win every game by double digits. Even yesterday, him and Stephen A. were dismissive of the idea that the 49ers could win that game. D.O. said it would be devastating for the Rams to lose that game last night. And not only did they lose.
1: They got pummeled.
26: It was the lowest scoring output that they had in the 75 games that Matt Stafford had played quarterback for them. So I just, again, there are reasons and there are excuses, and I feel like a lot of people will point to the excuse of the travel as a means of confirmation bias in dismissing what we saw yesterday, which is a 49ers team that was up for the challenge against the vaunted Rams.
27: Okay, two questions. One, well, I understand where you're going with this specifically because you were the one who said – just because they have a bunch of stars on their team does not mean they're going to be the best team. You had been saying this
26: Smalls, and you've heard me say this a million times. The best players don't always make the best team, right, but the best team always wins.
27: That's exactly right.
26: And I'm glad, Evan, I'm sorry, I'm going to let you get to your point. But, Evan, you brought up something. You brought up Deebo Samuel being back. You brought up Fred Warner being healthy, Dre Greenlaw being healthy, those guys, Nicky Bosa being healthy, those guys being back. I think it matters in terms of having those individuals, knowing that Kyle Shanahan has had success with them in the past and that he can get the best out of them, the best version out of them when they're healthy. I think we saw that on full display yesterday, and a lot of people didn't account for it. Again, those individual players might not work everywhere else, mm-hmm, but they work really well, and they complement each other with the San Francisco 49ers.
27: Yeah, I was just to echo that, I was going to say we are even in a week one game in Australia looking for things that will be predictive for the season. And not only the Rams not coming out there and rolling the 49ers like we thought as most people thought that they were going to do, just kick off what would be an incredible season. Not only did that not come to fruition, I think to your other point, we need to give the 49ers more credit than we have been giving them this offseason, this preseason. We talked about the Seattle Seahawks all the time and their chances to defend their Super Bowl championship. We certainly talked about the Rams after they shored up that secondary and acquired Myles Garrett and Aaron Donald coming back. A lot of people kind of overlooked the 49ers in that division or thought that they could be primed for regression, and they look like they are going to be fighting tooth and nail to take home the NFC West crown.
1: And in part because they have an awesome quarterback.
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15: Maybe he is changing. 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And I'm going to go for it.
7: We are on Sportsmanlike here on ESPN Radio, ESPN2. 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Sunday Night Football coming up. Cowboys and Giants blowout last night as the San Francisco 49ers destroy the Rams 27-7. Brock Purdy was awesome. Three of the touchdowns last night. Two to Dejan Love. They were tremendous during the course of the game last night.
15: Yeah, surprisingly, he was a non-factor last
7: night. He had the same stat line as Myles Garrett, as a matter of fact. The fake Niners player had that same stat line. Now, Myles Garrett may be banged up, is banged up, but not a great performance. But that's what happens when you go against Trent Williams. No big deal. Best left tackle.
16: Man, he's still so good.
7: Yes, he is. I love that guy. My favorite non-quarterback in the league.
16: How is he doing this in year 17?
7: Because he's a monster. And I mean that in a good way. You know what? I'm going to get real for a second. That man beat cancer. Playing football at a high age, relative to NFL terms, that must

0: pale in comparison to what he's done in real life.
1: It's a gift to be able to play, right?
0: And he probably looks at it that way. Like, okay, my elbow hurts. My knee hurts. I beat cancer, right? And V Foundation, thank you for all you do because you help people do that. Anyway, so we're talking about – not anyway. I'm saying back to what we were getting at here with the Cowboys and the Giants, Sunday night football. Dak Prescott, of course, setting lofty goals this year. Super Bowl, they've been talking about that. CeeDee Lamb has said, I want us to proclaim dominance. I want us to be who we think we are. Sunday night Cowboys at the Giants. And if you're out there and you're traveling for it, game day traveling means, of course, Marriott. Wherever I'm headed, I book with Marriott Bonvoy, official hotel partner of the NCAA and U.S. Soccer, with a portfolio of brands offering different comforts like complimentary breakfast with select hotels. There's an option that fits. Marriott Bonvoy, where game day checks in. And when game day checks in on Sunday night, are the Cowboys going to back up their words?
2: I don't know, because with all of the talking, I'm trying to figure out if they're trying to convince themselves or convince us. Yeah. And usually confidence is quiet. There are the one-offs like the Deion Sanders of the world where they're brash, but that's who they always have been. I don't remember the Dallas Cowboys with Dak Prescott and CeeDee Lamb and this current core of players being as boisterous as they are this season. I just don't remember a time where that was the case. Usually it's Jerry Jones out front and everybody else answering for things that Jerry says, but now that Jerry has taken a back seat, it feels like everybody else is talking, and I don't have an issue with, you know, them being confident, but I have an issue with them saying, let's proclaim dominance. How about just go out and win the game?
1: Mm-hmm.
2: That's all that matters. Go 1-0 every single week. And I know that's boring. It's cliche. It's coach speak. But guess what? The best teams are methodical in terms of how they navigate the marathon that is the NFL regular season. And ultimately, at the end, they're in places that they want to be. It's been a long time since we could say the Cowboys were where they wanted to be at season's end. And I think that is the most important thing. So, yeah, I hear you wanting to proclaim dominance and wanting to be the greatest offense there is, all of those things. But just go out there and beat the New York Football Giants on Sunday. Start with that.
1: Who seemingly have nothing to lose. I know John Harbaugh wants to start his tenure as the head coach of the New York Football Giants off with a bang, especially hosting the game Sunday Night Football at MetLife. You want to set the tone. But with the way the Cowboys are talking, with the way that we have talked about the Dallas Cowboys and how many people are buying into what they're selling, they actually have all the pressure in the world on them on Sunday night. The Giants have a long runway here. We expect them to be improved under John Harbaugh. I don't think we're expecting greatness right out of the gate. They've got some time to marinate. They've got some time to let this thing bake. The Cowboys need to come out and make a statement in week one. And it's very interesting to me how we're praising Jerry Jones for being quiet, for not stirring it up, for not making the headlines. But yet the Dallas Cowboys as a whole still can't help themselves. It's Brian Schottenheimer. It's Dak Prescott. Even if it's not Jerry as the mouthpiece saying these things, being bombastic, proclaiming that they're going to be great and that they're going to do things that they haven't done in a long time, the team as a whole is still doing it. So I'm having a hard time buying into this the way some other people are. I really like what Brian Schottenheimer did in year one. They showed you a couple things last year that could be indicators of things to come this season. I, of course, believe in Dak Prescott. He's awesome when healthy. He's got weapons around him. I'm so excited to see what Christian Parker is going to bring to this defense. But the things that have plagued the Dallas Cowboys is them getting in their own way. And even if it's not Jerry Jones doing it, I'm still seeing that same trend bearing itself out. I can't go there with them yet.
0: It's interesting. As you guys were starting the conversation on this, and you both are saying, boy, they've been loud. And I'm thinking to myself, just listening, I'm like, wait, I thought our whole theme this offseason is how quiet they've been. And then you drew that line of delineation, which I think is very interesting. There's the Jerry Jones loudness over the course of time, which is – let's give them credit. A marketing machine.
2: They're worth $17 billion.
0: On the low end, probably.
2: Hard to say he's doing it wrong.
0: Right, right. We've talked about what's his Super Bowl. Is it in February or is it the other 364 days of the year, right? Because he wins those a lot. And so I'm listening to you guys and I'm like, what are you talking about? And then you stop me. No, there's a line. There's Jerry on one side. There's the players on the other side. Follow the leader, right? If you have a great leader, you also need great followers. Are they just following what Jerry Jones is doing, and is that actually a good thing?
2: But that, That's not what Jerry Jones is doing.
0: Has done. Let me rephrase. If they're, are they following what they are used to in terms of we're in the Cowboys orbit? We are supposed to speak. When you played for Tom Coughlin with the Giants.
2: So you're saying even though Jerry has been quiet, it's still the culture around the organization.
0: When you played for Tom Coughlin, you probably felt differently about what you should or should not say versus when you played for Wade Phillips. That's not meant to be a knock on Wade Phillips. It's meant to be, I know how Coach Coughlin wants to operate. It clearly works twice over. No big deal. Mm-hmm. I'm going to follow the leader. Isn't that what's kind of happening here? I mean, Cam Pratt put together a list of some of the talking that's happened this offseason by the players, including yesterday. Gotti, greatest offense there is, Dak Prescott. Brian Schottenheimer, I make no qualms. That's the goal. The Super Bowl next year is February 14, 2027. We plan on being there. C.D. Lamb thinks he and George Pickens can be the best ever when it comes to wide receiver duos. Von Miller, to be honest, I'm probably the best teammate that ever played in the National Football League, and I say that with all the confidence in the world. He may be right, but he's the one saying that.
2: But I guess my question is, if you're the best, do you really have to go out there and say it?
1: Are the Seahawks doing that? Did they do that last year?
2: No.
1: Are they doing it now? No. After they have the rings on their fingers?
2: If you're the best, do you have to go out there and say it? Like,
1: you know what it is? Money talks, wealth whispers. And Jerry Jones may be the richest owner in the NFL, but he's not rich when it comes to the football success that he's been seeking for three decades. If you've got it like that, you don't really have to talk about it like that. In every aspect of life. If you're a great person, you don't have to go around being like, I'm the best person there is. If you're that wealthy, a lot of times you're more understated. You're not as flashy. And whether it's Jerry Jones or not, the Cowboys are acting like money, not wealth. And I think it's so funny that they're talking about being the greatest offense there is, being the greatest, we're going to be at the Super Bowl. Why don't you try and get into the conference championship game? You haven't been there in 30 years, three decades. Families have had kids who have had kids since the last time you've been there. And you're talking history? We're talking history.
0: You got to whisper. You got to whisper. Wealth.
1: That's right, Cece.
3: Cece's got to talk like this to us, the show. Hey, I played 11 years in the NFL. Now I'm a national TV and radio personality. I'm Chris Canty. He's got to whisper the rest of the show.
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24: Well, I'm finding out the games at 1 o'clock. I don't like that. To be honest, I do not like playing at 1 o'clock games. So that means I got to wake up a little earlier than usual.
25: Where did you find this out?
24: Today.
25: Yes,
24: I've heard too. Yeah.
25: So what's your wake up call?
24: I don't have a wake up call, but I'm about to make one now. Yeah.
26: Hold on, the game's been on the schedule for a long time.
24: That doesn't mean I'm looking at the schedule.
26: So you like when it says for your
24: at the end of the day, my job is to work, not the schedule. I'm not worried about the schedule. At the end of the day, they got to worry about us too. So I worry about when they get here.
0: That is Ja'Marr Chase. He's amazing. He's going to be a Hall of Famer one day. Yep. And he learned yesterday that his game for the Bengals is 1 o'clock on Sunday against the Bucks. What? Isn't that something he should know before yesterday?
1: I hope someone told him.
2: What time the kickoff is?
0: Yeah.
1: Yeah, I hope someone told him they have 7 1 o'clock kicks in a row. So he can just set that alarm for 2 months.
2: He can just keep it on his iPhone.
1: Yep. Don't have to change it up.
0: When do you guys discuss that stuff, CeCe? Obviously Australia from last night, we'll leave that to the side because that's a totally different thing.
1: Well, they had 15 staffers tracking sleep and data patterns for 2 years, so they were aware of that.
0: They had 15 staffers. They didn't have 15 players. There's a big difference.
27: Get new staffers.
0: No, seriously. I'm not trying I have to do the compare and contrast. When people say I also work an early shift. I all the respect in the world. I personally believe it's different. If I was coming here every day to start my day at 6 o'clock and I was sitting in an office, that's important. It's different than when you have to perform at 6 o'clock.
2: Yeah. I mean, coaches usually start to emphasize it later on in the week. Like your typical Monday through Wednesday is about the same. But if you've got a 1 o'clock kick on Sunday and, say for instance, you're not accustomed to playing at 1 p.m. Eastern, then the coaches will start warning you, preparing you, saying get your rest, make sure you hydrate, be ready to go at 1 o'clock, that type of thing. So it's not something that's top of mind for players early in the week while you're doing the game plan install.
0: Okay, yes, sure, but I will go back to your coach, your favorite NFL coach you ever played for, the one that you would stand in front of a truck, moving truck to protect in Tom Coughlin.
2: Yeah.
0: There's no way that detail is not instilled in your head earlier in the week.
2: I'm not saying that the coach doesn't tell you about it at some point earlier in the week. I'm saying as a player, you just don't pay attention to it until later in the week.
0: Clearly, it's Ja'Marr Chase. Yesterday, wait, we're playing at 1? I didn't know that. Well,
2: just tell me when to be there. I'll show up to the stadium and kick my opponent's ass and we'll go home.
0: Well, he will do that. That's for sure.
2: Yes.
0: You can tune into Football Sunday presented by Gusto. Doubleheader, Panthers, Bears, 1 p.m. Eastern. And immediately following the Raiders hosting the Dolphins, 4:25 p.m. Eastern, coverage begins noon Eastern, ESPN Radio, and the ESPN app.
2: Yeah, he's not going to pull the old Lawrence Taylor, hey, I saw cars in the Meadowlands parking lot and realized I had a game.
0: Oh, wait, give me more detail on that story. What is the background of that?
2: Yeah, well, it's...
0: So he's driving by.
2: On Route 3.
0: Didn't realize he had a game?
2: So the story goes.
0: And then it's maybe I should be there. And what do you have, 4 sacks in that game?
2: It's an urban legend, but yeah.
0: It's crazy.
1: That's special.
0: I love the story when Belichick is the defensive coordinator for the Giants.
2: Oh, this is great. This is great. I know exactly where you're going.
0: And he's like, listen, my job is to report to Coach Parcells. I have to tell him things. He walks into Parcells' office. He says, Coach, I just got to tell you, LT was late for the meeting today. And Parcells looks at him and goes, why'd you start the meeting without him?
2: Exactly.
0: Lawrence Taylor. You start the meeting when he shows up. Wow. That's when the – if it's 3 hours later, that's – everybody should wait. It's Lawrence Taylor. That's when you start the meeting, when he shows up.
1: So Tom Brady didn't get that, but Lawrence Taylor did.
0: There is – Parcells and Belichick Lawrence Taylor in a different way.
1: Yeah. I know
2: Belichick had the most success as a head coach with Tom Brady. His favorite player is Lawrence Taylor.
0: And you know
1: but think
0: is?
1: About that, though, that the greatest quarterback we've ever seen would get ripped apart and was no exception to the team. But Lawrence Taylor's greatness was put on such a pedestal by those two men that the meeting shouldn't start without him.
0: That's right.
2: Smalls, he's the last defensive player to win MVP of the league. Not defensive player of the year.
1: Yeah.
2: MVP of the league. He was the MVP of the league.
1: Monster.
2: And they won the Super Bowl.
1: Incredible.
0: Belichick's second favorite player, I believe, is Ed Reed. Never played for him.
1: He loves Ed Reed.
0: He loves Ed Reed in such a way that, like, he could go on for hours about LT, obviously, and Ed Reed. But the guy who said, like, hey, these are the rules, you got to play by them, I don't care who you are, except for Lawrence Taylor. Think about that. All right, Burrow and the Bengals host the Bucks. This is a good one this weekend.
1: Yes, it is.
0: It's a really interesting game. You got more confidence right now in Burrow leading the Bengals or Baker leading the Bucks. Let me flip that.
2: Which defense do you have more confidence in? In terms of stopping the opposing quarterback, is it the Bucks or the Bengals?
0: Well, I'm going to say the Bucks because I've seen it before, and I believe in Todd Bowles, the defensive coach. So as the head coach, and that's his specialty. Yeah. He played the NFL.
2: He was awesome as a player, and he was on a defensive staff where I actually played. He's great coach.
0: And Vita Vea is there as a monster inside, right? I mean, they just signed him to a contract.
2: Have Dexter Lawrence.
0: They do, but there's a reason the Giants were okay getting rid of Dexter Lawrence, and there's a reason that the Bucks said, I know you're going to hold out. Vita Vea, we're going to make it so you're not going to hold out by giving you the contract you want.
2: Yeah.
0: Just saying. Yeah. And I know that he gave up the 10th pick to get him. But let's go back to the original one. Right now, deeper playoff run. Burrow with the Bengals, Baker with the Bucks this year.
2: Well, assuming they get in the playoffs, I'm going to go with Joe Burrow just because I've seen it before. Every single year Burrow's in the postseason, his team is in the AFC Championship game or better. Mm-hmm. Right? They've got two postseason appearances since he's been there. And you're talking about them being in the AFC Championship one year and the Super Bowl the other year. So if they get into the dance, I'm going to go with the Bengals. But the question is, can you qualify for the postseason? And the Bucks have a lower bar to clear by virtue of the division and the competition that they're going to face.
1: No doubt. If Joe Burrow can stay healthy, I'm going to roll with the Bengals. That's... You know, we always give players the benefit of the doubt. I will always give him the benefit of the doubt when healthy.
2: Why?
1: Because I think he's that excellent at his craft. I think he's that great at what he does. And this team is so different without him. They were 1-8 last year without him. With him, you feel like they could be in contention. But it has to start this weekend because historically, the Bengals in the Joe Burrow era have not gotten off to fast starts. They're 9-12-1 overall in September since 2020. 2-4 in opener since Burrow was the number one pick. In 2020, they have to set the tone early, especially because they do have a higher bar to clear. I know that they have the most continuity in that division. All the other three teams in the AFC North have new head coaches. They've got the easy schedule. They are the Cowboys of the AFC. They have been proclaiming this is their time. Joe Burrow and this team have been putting it out there saying, I'm sick of saying next year. We're putting pressure on everybody because we believe that we can be as good as we were in 2019 at LSU when we were winning national championships. We believe that we can manifest a Super Bowl. If you're going to do that, you have to start out winning week one at home versus Tampa Bay.
2: Okay, so with that being in mind, what is the bar to clear for the Bengals? What is success for the 2026 Cincinnati Bengals and specifically for Joe Burrow?
1: A lot of people would say just getting back to the playoffs because they've been on the outside looking in for three seasons. I think it's higher than that. I think you got to get at least to the AFC Championship game. If you're sitting there talking about winning Super Bowls and saying now is the time, this is our window, we have a sense of urgency, you've got to get there. When you have a quarterback who is that talented and you have weapons around him that are that talented and all of them have gotten paid, at some point You got to cash in on that.
2: So what are the stakes if they don't get there? Or what should they be in your mind?
1: I think we're talking about the head coach being fired, and I think we're potentially talking about Joe Burrow going elsewhere. Even though he hasn't indicated that, that's where our minds are all going to go. Has he exhausted every option in Cincinnati, and does he need to go somewhere else?
0: Well, there's somewhere. I mean, watch last night. If that's Stafford, bleep them picks. Ty Simpson, all them picks.
2: Yeah, life comes at you fast in the NFL.
0: I'm just saying, like, that's the team that is the most obvious team to make a crazy that's not a crazy trade, a big, wild trade. And if Ty Simpson is good, plus all the picks, just whatever picks they got. Just saying. We go four downs next. We're on Sportsmanlike presented by
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7: It is time to go Four Downs here on Unsportsmanlike. The day after the San Francisco 49ers and Brock Purdy. Purdy, Brocking all night long in Australia, or all morning long, destroying the Rams 27-7. Brock Purdy's awesome. He's now become, once again, extremely underrated. He is a great quarterback. I think he's my favorite quarterback to watch in the NFL. I love watching him play.
8: Really?
7: I love any quarterback that steps up in the pocket and just simply hits who's open. That's it. Who's open? Oh, him? He gets the ball.
9: So you're done with Jalen Hurts?
8: I was going to say, it's not Drake May, his quarterback. It's Brock Purdy. It's Jalen Hurts.
7: Did Drake May hit who's ever open, or did he hit the other team?
9: They were open.
7: Seriously. We go four downs, four games. By the way, we do have baseball this weekend as well. Tune in for Baseball Watching Sunday. Giants, Padres, coverage begins 6:30 p.m. Eastern, ESPN Radio and ESPN app. And shout out to Fred Warner, who was wearing his San Francisco Giants hat during the postgame presser yesterday. Smallsy, go ahead.
6: First down.
8: Vegas East will love this one, or at least two of the three members of Vegas East will love our first down. Washington at Philadelphia. We've got Eagles Commander. CeCe, we'll start with you. Which quarterback will make more of a remember me statement this year, Jalen Hurts or Jaden Daniels?
10: I'm going to go with Jalen Hurts. I just trust everything that's around him more now. What makes it interesting is that he's going into his 13th play caller across his college and pro career.
7: Sheesh.
10: He's only going into year 7 in the National Football
8: League.
10: Think about it. 13 play callers across your collegiate and pro career. So I'm curious to see how everything works with Sean Mannion, what the run game looks like, how they marry that with the passing, the play-action passing, especially trying to attack in between the numbers in the short to intermediate zones. It's an area of focus for this Philadelphia Eagles offense and an area for improvement with Jalen Hurts because that's not something that he's majored in across his first 6 seasons in the NFL. I think whether he's able to do it or not, it will be the most memorable thing that we get in terms of quarterback play when comparing these two signal callers.
7: Undoubtedly. Totally agree with CeCe. I will just add one other unfortunate unfortunate, excuse me, part of the Jalen Hurts storyline this year because it has to be connected. That A.J. Brown is looks like he's going to be out 4 to 6 weeks. So Jalen has a chance to perform well. Unfortunately, and I don't, Jalen Hurts and A.J. Brown could not like each other all they want. I don't think they're rooting for each other to get hurt, obviously. But it is part of the storyline that Jalen could be playing well while A.J. is not playing. So yes, I think this is going to be the most memorable regular season of Jalen Hurts' career thus far.
8: Next one.
6: Second down.
8: Chicago at Carolina. Let's go Bears Panthers. Evan, we'll come back to you. Which team is more likely to repeat as division champs? You have the Bears or the Panthers?
7: I'm going to go with the Bears. This is our ESPN radio game, 12 p.m. Eastern on Sunday. Steve Levy, Harry Douglas, and Courtney Cronin's working. Odd that she's actually working. I mean, she never works except for every day of the week, 24 hours a day. These two teams are oddly tied together because of the trade they made. And, like, when I think of these two teams, I think of, like, each of them had the other one's pick kind of thing. In number one pick in the draft, Caleb and Bryce Young. I am going to go with Chicago being more likely. We've talked about it. Go back in the podcast and listen yesterday. Carolina is an easy regression team based on placing the division more so than record. I think the Saints are going to win the division. I think we all do on that. Saints or maybe Bucks. So I'm going to say Bears more likely to win the division.
10: Yeah, I'm going to go with the Bears, too. But let's not get it twisted. A lot of people look at them as a regression candidate, too. And the thing I'll point to is the turnovers and the variance of that year over year, right? The Bears were at the top of the league with takeaways with 33 last year. But I think my bigger concern for the Chicago Bears is the retirement of center Drew Dahlman and how they replace him, right? They've invested resources in free agency and via the draft in terms of trying to fortify the interior of that offensive line. There's been a competition at left tackle between Tripoli and Braxton Jones. I'm curious to see what happens with that offensive line because a big part of their success last year that's understated is Caleb Williams taking 44 fewer sacks than he did in his rookie year, avoiding those negative plays. So I'm curious to see how that offensive line performs and how that impacts Caleb Williams in year three. If that group does the job like they did last year, then yeah, I think this, it's not only possible, but it's likely that the Bears repeat as NFC North champs.
8: Both of those divisions, you can make a case for almost every team in the division to take on the division crown.
7: No, you can't.
8: Almost every team.
7: But I want to point that out to your point.
8: I'm not making the case for Atlanta.
7: That's what I wanted to just make sure we mention that to what you're saying.
8: I said almost every team.
7: I know, but the almost part is important.
10: But the quarterback, Tua, had an oblique injury yesterday in practice.
8: I watched that video so many times. I was like, did he just fall? How did this get triggered?
10: What did I say about Tua being your backup quarterback? It's like a parachute with the holes in it. Doesn't it feel like that for the Atlanta Falcons?
8: Yes, it's a
7: question for you.
8: Yes.
7: Both of you, very quickly. Over, under, half snap, one half, or a half a snap taken in an Atlanta Falcons uniform in a regular season game for Tua.
8: Over. I don't think it's going to be a lot, but over.
7: Can I give you the under scenario before you, because I see what you're doing. Here's the under scenario. Back injured, goes on IR, they release him off of IR once Penix comes back and Cooper Rush is fine as the backup. That's the scenario in which
10: that's what makes it interesting, man. Because you were putting that out there, and I didn't have an answer for you. Like
8: it's not off the board.
10: No,
7: but that's why what you said is important. Smalls, the almost. I didn't want to blow past the almost because I knew where you were going on this. Like that's an interesting storyline.
8: You can make
7: there.
8: The case for the Saints, the Bucks, certainly the Panthers, and every team I think in the NFC North. You can
7: Agreed.
8: Make the case for them.
7: Agreed. Good.
8: All right,
7: point.
8: Next one.
6: Third down.
8: The game we're all looking forward to, Miami at Las Vegas. Dolphins, Raiders, everyone's going to be paying attention to that. Our coverage begins at 4 p.m. Eastern here on ESPN Radio with Chris Carlin, Kelston. What?
7: I mean, you mocked the game. That's literally the game we have.
9: Nice sell job, Michelle.
8: I actually think a lot of people will be paying attention to that game because
7: Arch Manning.
8: There's two new head coaches in this game. So that's the question, CeCe. Which first-time head coach do you have more faith in? Halfley or Kubiak?
10: I mean, I'm gonna say Kubiak. He's fresh off of the Super Bowl 60 victory as an offensive coordinator. I was on a team where his dad was the play caller. I know how user-friendly he's going to make that offense for Kirk Cousins and Fernando Mendoza. Now, what will loom large is the absence of Brock Bowers, who is no doubt a difference maker on that team. But I'm expecting big things from Ashton Jeanty in that run game for the Las Vegas Raiders.
8: Me too.
10: We saw that was the identity of that Seattle Seahawks offense in the postseason. Sam Darnold made a lot of big boy throws, but they leaned on Kenneth Walker, Super Bowl MVP, in that run game throughout the entirety of the playoffs. So I think it'll be a heavy diet of that against the Miami Dolphins. And they're going up against a defense that has professional players, but not a lot of household names, not a lot of guys that have been, you know, looked at as, you know, quality defensive players. So I think that that's going to be a situation for the Raiders where they protect their quarterbacks by running the football.
8: I'm glad you brought up Jeanty quickly before you go, because Clint Kubiak said he really wants a lot to run through Ashton Jeanty, that he wants him to have a Christian McCaffrey-type workload. So I expect a big season out of him.
7: Most interesting thing about that game for me is, do people pick the Raiders in their survivor pool? For those who don't know, you can pick a survivor pool as you go week by week. You get eliminated when a team that you think is going to win loses, and you can only pick the team once.
8: Oh, we didn't do that, did we?
10: We did do Survivor last year.
8: But not this year. We're not this year.
7: Well, maybe we're doing it again. I don't know. I don't know yet.
8: Well, we've had two games already.
10: Tell us.
7: Good point. Okay, anyway, the point is, would you consider picking the Raiders? You'll never be able to pick them again.
10: No.
7: So you would just be too afraid to
8: pick
7: them. Not
8: week one.
10: You know what? I'd be afraid of it? Because Malik Willis.
8: Yep, I agree with that.
10: I just don't know what you're going to... Because everybody's being dismissive of the Miami Dolphins, and when you have the kind of dead cap that they have where... Where you've got $100 million in players that aren't playing for you on your salary cap, on your books. I don't know what to expect from this Miami Dolphins offense that has a ton of speed in their backfield. So that would be the only, I guess, the only caution light that I would have when it comes to picking this particular matchup.
8: Last one.
6: Fourth down.
8: Jets at Titans. Well, Rob Saleh, new head coach of the Tennessee Titans, get revenge on his former team in the Jets. Evan.
7: I'm going to say no. How about that? I'm going to say no.
8: How about that?
7: I think the Jets are going to be okay. And when I say okay for the Jets, like 6 or 7 wins. What?
8: Cece just looked at me sideways.
7: No, I think that the New York Jets are going to be like...
10: I don't like it here.
7: What?
10: I don't like
7: Go ahead. I don't want to finish now. I want to know what you're going to say.
8: Oh, because of how we went last year?
10: Yeah, I'm just...
7: What? What did I do?
10: No, I'm just... You're not trying to fire the black head coach before the games are played.
7: Oh, my God. No, Shefty, don't laugh at that.
10: It's a little bit shocking.
8: It's a new season.
10: It caught me off guard.
8: He's turned a new leaf.
10: He's turned over a new leaf.
8: It's fine.
7: Well, now I don't want to say anything.
10: Keep going.
7: I know. I'm not going to keep going. You go. How am I going to keep going?
9: What are your thoughts on the Bucks, Ev?
7: I just praised Todd Bowles. I think the Texans could go to the Super Bowl this year.
10: You were trying to fire Todd Bowles last year, too.
8: Yeah,
7: I was not. Who's my favorite quarterback? Jalen Hurts.
9: But you just told us you love Brock Purdy.
10: Okay, great.
7: Oh, yeah, and Brock Purdy. I forgot about that.
8: And Brock Purdy. So, Cece, what do you think? Can Rob Saleh get revenge on his former team?
10: No, I'm with Ev. There's something about this Jets team. They got a lot of talent on both sides of the ball. I think there's a question mark around what we should expect from the quarterback position, but there's a lot to feel good about. And I just want to see what the identity of this team is going to be, right? They did a great job of being able to bring in some veteran help. DeMario Davis, being able to get him back for a third time is going to matter in terms of leadership in that locker room. Minka Fitzpatrick is going to matter when it comes to leadership on that defense. I like what we've seen from David Bailey with the flashes. Harrison Phillips is a steady veteran up front. I think this defense is going to be really, really good. Mm-hmm. And then offensively, I think there's enough weaponry for Geno Smith to work with to make some things happen. So I think that the version of Geno that we got last year will look like an outlier when you compare it to the last half decade of ball that he's played. So, yeah, I actually like the Jets in this matchup. Hmm. I don't think Rob Saleh gets any get back with Gang Green.
8: I know I said it was the last one. I lied. We have a bonus down.
6: Bonus down.
8: We're going to college football. Texas, Ohio State on ABC. Go. Ev, will Arch Manning exercise the Buckeye demons from last season?
7: Yeah, so Arch Manning is really good, but right now, wouldn't you say, maybe a leading question here, Arch is more name than game?
8: Right now, yes.
7: We know his name. Everybody knows his name. Everybody knows the hype. Everybody knows that there's a chance he's the number one pick in the draft. We've already gone into detail about could he do what Eli did, which was dictate terms as to where he ended up, because I don't think Eli regrets that. That's for sure. Two Super Bowls later, and he's not Jalen Brunson, but a king in New York. I want to see the game now. I want to see, because he was not that good. Neither was Julian Sain last year in this game. That was his first real start as a full-time starter, but I think that Arch Manning needs a big game, and I think they can beat Ohio State. I'm not sure that they will beat Ohio State. I think we need to leave that game on Saturday night, 7:30 p.m. Eastern on ABC, saying, regardless of if Texas wins or loses, holy wow, Arch Manning against a Matt Patricia coach defense is the real deal. And it's, who cares what his name is? His name could be Rob Lorenzo, and you would have him as the number one pick in the draft based on his game.
8: Well, can you imagine what the hype machine will be like on Monday if they take down number one Ohio State at home, Arch Manning with a signature win after what happened
7: Rightfully
8: last season?
7: Rightfully so, though.
8: I know.
7: That's deserved hype.
8: Of course, but you say more name than game. If he backs it up and it's versus that team and it's at home, I can just picture the scene now. The hype machine will be unreal on Monday, CC.
11: Well, I know this. Arch Manning going to have to score some points if they're going to beat Ohio State. Because even though I don't believe in Julian Sain to the same degree that I believe in Arch, I do believe in those wide receivers for Ohio State. They got a three-pack that's as good as anybody in the country. And I know Texas has got a lot of talent. I know Colin Simmons is going to be a likely top 10 pick, but I don't know how they slow down that passing attack for the Ohio State Buckeyes, because I don't know who they have that's going to be able to match up against Chris Henry Jr. and Devin McGuin and Jeremiah Smith.
7: I mean, I would just say I don't know that anyone would be better than you right now. 77-7 on FAMU. Darian Mensah has four incompletions in two games.
11: Did FAMU really need that check? I mean, they got their
7: 70 points later, they got the check.
11: FAMU got their ass kicked by South Carolina State the week before, and then they got mauled by Miami.
7: 11 touchdowns by the U last night. Yes, and they got the millions for playing there. All right, coming up. Smalls' team has a huge game this weekend. What does it say about her quarterback and the potential of him maybe, possibly, trying to win an MVP this year? We'll get to that after CCS This from DraftKings.
11: Oh, the wait is over. Football is here, and so is DraftKings. 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
7: 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We're two games into the NFL season. The world champion Seattle Seahawks with an awesome comeback win two nights ago against the defending AFC champion New England Patriots. Injuries to A.J. Brown, likely 4 to 6 weeks with that high ankle sprain. Sam Darnold is likely going to be out this next game against Arizona for Seattle. But it seems like week to week after that. And then last night, of course, 27-7. The San Francisco 49ers, who have been there for much longer in Australia than the Rams, did not look lethargic at all. They totally beat down the Rams. Yes.
8: Do you still think it was the best thing for the Rams to lose game one?
7: I do.
8: Okay, I'm just curious.
7: And I do think, that actually is going to turn out to be a really good thing, because Sean McVay said in the post game last night, we were humbled. Well, you can't be humbled if you're humble. What does being humbled mean? You're probably a little bit overconfident, cocky, whatever you want to say. So maybe the Rams were evened out a little bit, which is what I said. All of the hype. I got accused on Sedano and Cap on ESPN LA this week of making up the undefeated storyline. And they said to me, oh, well, it's a national thing. It's not a local thing. I don't know. I think Bill Plaschke's a pretty damn good local columnist in LA who wrote that they could go undefeated. CeCe saying, I don't think they're going to make the playoffs. Sedano and Cap went after them, and Morales and Berge and everybody. Oh, lazy takes. We don't like Canty anymore. And Smalls is the number one op of the Rams.
8: Obviously.
7: And they looked poor last night. They didn't look that good at all.
8: They looked terrible.
7: And the Niners looked great. The Niners looked great, so let's make sure we give them the credit.
10: So the Niners look great, and the reigning defending Super Bowl champs are 1-0.
7: Okay, now
10: they're in the Rams division.
8: And Myles Garrett said, it was the worst he's been on the field in a while. He was obviously banged up. Aaron Donald is coming back when, and what version of him is he going to be when he comes back?
7: The next game?
8: I would imagine, but still, he hasn't played football in years. How long is it going to take him to get up to game speed? I mean, we just assume that it's going to be turnkey because he's so excellent, but it might take a minute.
10: Was Aaron Donald going to fix all of that last night?
7: Ooh. No, but I think
10: I'm legitimately asking.
8: No, he was not.
10: Okay. All right. Cause I mean, that's the lowest scoring output that the Rams have had in the Matthew Stafford era. Now, like that ain't got nothing to do with Aaron Donald.
7: Understood.
10: This is the reigning defending MVP, and he only put up 7 points.
8: Right.
10: Well, they were 2-9 on third downs.
8: Yeah.
7: Okay, well, you have every right to talk junk to the team that you dislike the most. Let's get into the team, Smallsy, that you like the most here, yes. Because pressure's on. Guess who ain't going to crack? Here's what we have to look at. Pardon me, I have to laugh at that. Packers, Vikings, NFC North.
10: He can't help himself.
8: He really can't.
7: You have no Micah because of injury.
8: Yeah, I'm aware.
7: You have no Josh Jacobs because of real life accusations that he was in court yesterday. We leave those to the side because we don't know enough and we're not news reporters. So we're going to leave that to the side, but we just hope that somehow, some way everyone is okay, specifically the alleged victim in this case. So you're shorthanded, which can work in Jordan Love's favor relative to MVP narrative. Are you worried at all that you could go into Minnesota and lose your first game of the season here?
8: I'm nervous about this one. I am. Because Jordan Love and the Packers have to win this game. It's very rare that you look at a week one game and say it's a must win. I truly believe that this is for the Packers. And
7: you're must winning this?
8: Let me explain. You're without Josh Jacobs and you're without Micah Parsons. You need to tread water to start the seasons, especially for when Micah returns and that defense gets whole. You have a tough division opponent, or at least what we think is going to be a tough division opponent, week one at Minnesota on the road. Then you have the Jets, the Falcons, but then you get the Bucks, the Bears, and the Cowboys before Micah potentially comes back in that game. You got to win these first three games. You've got to come out and you've got to make a statement, and here's why. The Packers were awful to end the season last year. They were on a 5-game losing streak, including that playoff loss at Chicago where they were up double digits. They have got to set the tone early. You cannot have a continuation of what you saw last year. Jordan Love has got to be excellent out of the gate. I know it's not going to be the sky is falling if they lose, but I need him to exert himself and say, now is my time. He's underrated. When you look at the numbers, we do not give Jordan Love enough credit for what he has been so far in the NFL. Can I give you one?
7: What?
8: The only players with a better QBR than Jordan Love, 67.1, among quarterbacks who have made at least 40 starts over the past three seasons, you know who they are?
10: Hmm.
8: Josh Allen and Lamar Jackson, both of whom have won MVPs. The numbers tell you that Jordan Love is excellent. We hold him to this MVP-type standard because he's capable of it.
10: But the context around those numbers, does he belong in that class of quarterbacks?
8: He's got to show that he can be consistent the entire season, and he needs to start with this game against Minnesota. You need to have a big-time division win to say to yourself, to say to that locker room, to say to the division, it doesn't matter that we don't have Josh Jacobs or Micah Parsons because we've got Jordan Love. And he is right. I don't want to hear about Toyotathon. I'm the one that brings it up. Oh, just wait till the back half of the season. He's going to turn it on. I need him to be MVP caliber right out of the gate. And it seems like Matt LaFleur is trusting him in a different way and is ready to let him loose. You saw him calling plays in the preseason. He's got his complement of weapons coming back healthy. They are talking about him in a different way. It's time for him to go prove it.
7: I just want to make sure I heard something correctly. Excuse me. Did you say that Jordan Love is underrated?
8: I think he's underrated, yes.
10: That's what she said?
8: I think he's underrated.
7: Underrated.
8: Did I stutter?
7: $55 million or whatever it is a year. Never won a division. His teams, with him as quarterback, first 3 years as a starting quarterback.
8: He hasn't won the division. Yeah, go
7: I just
8: ahead.
7: Said that already.
8: I know. That's what we always go back to.
7: Well, that's kind of, the winning thing kind of matters.
8: I understand. But if we're talking about individual production, he is underrated.
7: Stay off the weed!
10: I'm just going to say this. If they lose to the Minnesota Vikings, that will be a 6-game
8: I know.
10: Losing streak.
8: I will panic. I will freak out.
10: That would be their longest losing streak since the year they acquired Brett Favre in 1991.
8: It will be bad.
7: We need to continue this conversation. My head may explode. You said two things that I'm not sure which one is more wild. That it's a must win for the Packers in week one and that Jordan Love is underrated.
8: Both are true.
7: 888-SAY-ESPN, 888-729-3776. Which statement that Michelle just made would you agree with more / do you think is more ridiculous?
8: Which one is more correct? Because they're both correct.
7: We'll find out next. We're on Sportsmanlike, presented by Progressive Insurance.
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8: So fun that they get to go to all these different college campuses for the big game day environment. That's so awesome.
7: We went last year. We had a huge experience with Wisconsin and Illinois, which, by the way, I realized I have not had you pay off the bet yet.
8: Yeah, and I think there's a statute of limitations on that.
7: I don't think so.
8: It was last football season, Cece, and he never delivered. Why is that my problem?
7: The bet is just wearing the Wisconsin helmet.
8: But it's not interesting anymore. We're an entire football season removed from this game.
7: You wearing a football helmet during the show for a team you don't root for is still going to be interesting.
9: It's going to be memorable.
7: Yes.
8: Well, then why didn't you get it done earlier?
7: I need to get it done. That's on me. I agree with you. I'm not arguing that.
9: I mean, he paid off the bet with the Golics.
8: That's Mike Golic Jr. was ready. He was prepared.
7: Well,
8: what?
7: I'm pretty sure all the gear was at ESPN. So next time we go to Bristol,
8: still had to gather
7: they probably have a Wisconsin helmet in Bristol because they have all the helmets on the set for all the games and stuff. So they probably have that at some point or somewhere in Bristol. Now, let me just make sure that everyone is aware of what has just happened here. Michelle Smallman, Green Bay Packers fan, has made two statements that made both CeCe and I sit back in our chair and simply say, are you sure you want to say this? Can you make those two statements, please?
8: Sure. Week one, Packers-Vikings is a must-win for Green Bay. Statement number two, Jordan Love, quarterback of the Green Bay Packers, is underrated.
7: CeCe, if you had to agree with one of them, which one would you agree with more?
9: I would probably say week one being a must win because I don't think Jordan Love is remotely underrated. He's everybody's darling to win MVP seemingly every year now. So I'm going to go with the Packers having week one as a must win game because if they don't, then all of a sudden they're looking up at the Minnesota Vikings, Chicago Bears, and the Detroit Lions who are absolutely going to be better. And you start to question whether or not the Green Bay Packers missed their window or if they even have one.
7: 888-SAY-ESPN, 888-729-3776. Which statement of Smalls do you agree with more or which one is crazier? However you want to look at these two wild statements that she just made. Kenny in Wisconsin watching on ESPN2. Morning, Kenny.
10: Morning, guys. And gal.
7: Morning.
10: First off, Michelle, welcome to Packer fandom.
8: Thank you, Kenny.
10: Your first statement was dead on. This is a must win. But the thing with Jordan Love, it's pending. Everything's pending.
8: It's TBD, Kenny.
7: Is there, you know what's interesting?
9: It's pending.
7: And thank you for that. The way you said that was great. Thank you for the call. The pending part I think is a great way of saying it. I just need to go back to one thing. Is there a such thing as a must win in week one? Or is this the dumbest conversation we've ever had?
8: We've had way dumber conversations than this, let's be real. But it's more to me, not only do you need to get off on the right foot, especially without Micah Parsons and Josh Jacobs, you need to set the tone in the division, but it's more that it cannot be a continuation of last year. The end of last season for the Green Bay Packers was horrific. They're currently sitting there with a 5-game losing streak. The last time we saw the Green Bay Packers, they squandered a double-digit lead in Chicago to the Bears in the playoffs. Caleb Williams was grating cheese on the set. Ben Johnson was saying, bleep the Packers. You have got to turn the page.

0: age, and you have an awesome opportunity to do so week one versus a division opponent that has a tough defense and a quarterback who's coming into a new environment trying to prove himself.
1: I just don't know that there's a must-win going into a game. I think there can, in week one, I think there can be a must-win within the game. Like, I think there was a point the other night on Wednesday night where New England had to look at it and say, with Darnold's out and you're up 10-0, you must win this game. Right, but I don't know, you would never look at going into Seattle and saying, oh, it's a must win. That's ridiculous. But within the game, that is a must win. You know, during the goal line stand last night at 17-7, right? Kyle Shanahan's probably looking around saying, we must win this game. Like, we have it right here. I don't know that you could do it going into a game. In week one?
0: If they lose to Minnesota.
1: We'll rip them, but they can recover.
0: Okay, maybe because you have the part, Jets and the Falcons.
2: Here's the thing. If they lose in week one, our perception of who Jordan Love is as a quarterback changes. It does. And right? If you lose to a team that didn't know what they were doing at quarterback at the outset of this offseason and then got Kyler Murray off the scrap heap, if you lose to them people, then all of a sudden that colors how we look at Jordan Love. And we always are going to compare him to his predecessors based on how Green Bay has handled the quarterback position over the last three decades, right? And his predecessors, that being Brett Favre and Aaron Rodgers, they were minted within their first three or four seasons as the full-time starter in Green Bay. Brett Favre won MVP in year four as a starter in Green Bay. Aaron Rodgers won a Super Bowl in year three as the full-time starter in Green Bay. We're going into year four of the full-time starter for Jordan Love, year seven in the National Football League. It's time. And in the beginning of the season, if you lose to Kyler Murray, who you don't think is a franchise quarterback, and a lot of other people share that opinion, then where does that leave Jordan Love in terms of the stack rank when it comes to NFC North quarterbacks? And if you're, and if he's not toward the top, what does that mean for the Green Bay Packers in terms of their window to contend for a championship?
0: Great questions. And you have Minnesota week one, then you have the Jets on the road and the Falcons. Can I read you the slate after that, starting week four? And you tell me, just throw it, yell it out there, because I'm going to buzz through this, if you think that there's a gimme game in there. Because this is another reason why it's a must win, because of what you have starting week four. At Tampa Bay versus Chicago versus Dallas, at Detroit versus Carolina, at New England versus
1: Carolina should be a gimme win for them. At that point in the season,
2: wasn't last year.
1: If Micah's back and Jordan Love is healthy and you're home against the Carolina Panthers, you should win that
0: game. So there's one. At New England versus Minnesota, then you have your bye week. At the Rams, at the Saints, maybe that's a gimme game, but you think the Saints are going to be awesome.
1: Yeah, home against Minnesota, if you lose this one, should be the gimme game. You can't win that game.
0: Then you have Buffalo, Miami, should be a gimme game.
1: Yeah, one with them.
0: Then you close out the last three games of the season at Chicago versus Houston. Detroit. Must win week one? Seems like it.
1: Well, per Nuno, per FPI, that the Football Power Index or whatever, I never know what it's called.
3: The Football Power Index for ESPN. There's only two games all season that the Packers are not favored in. Lions, at the Lions and at the Rams.
1: Yeah. So, a must win? Come on. Chris in Michigan watching on YouTube TV. Morning, Chris.
4: Morning. How are you?
1: Good. What's going on?
4: Good. Hey, I 100% think Jordan Love is underrated.
0: Thank you.
4: 100%.
1: Why?
4: If you look at it from this perspective, the reason we lost the games toward the end of the season, we were injured. You know, had no craft. We had no Micah. Like, our main players were out. We're missing half of our good players. Two of our best players are out this game with Micah and Josh Jacobs. So when you look at it from a perspective of, I think the biggest thing for Jordan Love is, he's had to follow in the footsteps of two legends. Mm-hmm. You put Jordan Love on any other team in the NFC North, put him on the Bears, put him on the Lions, and everybody's, you know, raving about how great this guy is.
1: Well, hold on a second. I'm sorry to interrupt you, but you said something. Put him on the Bears, put him on the Lions. The Bears and the Lions have done something that Jordan Love hasn't done, which is win the division with their current starting quarterback. So I don't know that they would be jumping for joy. In addition, we talk about injuries.
2: Hold on.
1: Yeah.
2: Would the Bears or would the Lions want Jordan Love?
1: Well, the Bears would not. And the reason that the Lions in theory would is because he's younger, right? And you could say, all right, we have, you know, more years of him potentially left. But I want to go back to one other thing. I want to go back to one other thing.
2: The Lions have a quarterback that has been multiple conference championship games across two different teams.
1: And a Super Bowl.
0: And a Super Bowl.
1: He's underrated, arguably, Jared Goff. Now,
2: but Jared Goff, you're saying he's underrated. Based on our ESPN preseason quarterbacks list, he's a top 10 quarterback.
0: Right.
1: Let me go back to one thing. Injuries. So Brock Purdy's been really good for literally the entirety of his career. Yet people, Chris Canty, have had ups and downs with him. Last year was an up. Why? Correct me if I'm wrong. Last year was an up, CeCe, because you were unbelievably impressed that he led this team to 12 wins while being banged up. Now, Mac Jones was in there for some of those games, but I thought your storyline around Brock was he picked up the slack when everybody else was hurt, correct?
2: Mm-hmm.
1: So Jordan Love saying – or that caller saying, well, Jordan Love had all these injuries. So did Purdy, and they won more games in a really difficult division with the Super Bowl champs and the Rams. So, like, the injury thing, that's not, like, exclusive to one
2: team.
1: Yeah,
2: I mean, listen, Brock Purdy didn't have Nick Bosa last
0: year. Right.
1: And Trent Williams was banged up during the course of the last season.
5: And Fred Warner.
1: And Fred
2: Everybody
1: Warner.
2: Everybody was banged up for the 49ers.
0: The entire team.
2: And they won a dozen games. And they won a playoff game.
0: Against the Eagles.
2: Yeah. On the road.
1: The greatness of quarterbacks is playing through the injuries, the drops,
0: all of that is never taken into account when we are assessing Jordan Love and his performances. They're just not.
2: Yeah, but then also, like, you look at what happened in the playoff game against the Bears.
0: Terrible.
2: You had a double-digit lead in the second half, and your quarterback didn't get a first down in the third quarter, which allowed the Bears the runway to get back in that game. Jeff Saturday did a great job earlier this week in talking about quarterback play and the moments mattering. Those are the moments that we're talking about, right? Like, for instance, your quarterback, Drake May, on Wednesday night, the fourth quarter, the moments where he was turning the ball over. Like, the moments are what we're talking about with Jordan Love, and there aren't enough moments of him grabbing the game by the throat when it is in the balance. And so even though the numbers stack up against the best quarterbacks in the league and what their productivity is, the context around the numbers is not the same. And that's why we don't look at Jordan Love in the same light as we do a Lamar Jackson or a Josh Allen.
0: So he's led eight fourth quarter comebacks since becoming a starter. That's tied for most in the league during that span. But it's those moments. You can have the stat, the QBRs, the fourth quarter comebacks, but it's the big moments that he needs to exert himself more. I completely agree with you. We can't keep going back to that playoff game in Dallas where they went into Jerry's World and spanked the Cowboys. It's time. Must win.
2: That was a 2023 season?
0: It's been a minute.
2: We holding on to that one, ain't we?
0: Don't
1: put your team in a deficit where you have to come back. That's the other option, where you don't have to worry about those comebacks. I'll tell you one thing. I'm now all in on the Packers-Vikings this weekend, and I'm going to have to root for the Vikings just to annoy Smalls on Monday at 6 a.m. Eastern.
0: Because Mitchell
1: was company. Your team lost the must-win game. I'm over it with Pat Costello next.
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16: I'm over it. With Pat, the producer.
25: So former President Obama said they're aliens? What? What do you mean?
0: What if they're shapeshifters and they're walking around like humans?
25: Shapeshifters?
0: Would you want to party with aliens?
25: Here's my one problem with San Francisco.
0: Oh, okay.
25: I can't spell it.
0: Remember when I had food poisoning and I was so sick?
2: Yeah.
0: I came in after 2 or 3 days I was off. Evan looks me up and down and goes, "You look emaciated. I'm so jealous."
2: Yes.
25: Ugh.
2: I'm over it. I'm sick and tired and over it.
25: Get a life.
1: Yes, each and every day at this time, our producer, Pat Costello, gives us items in and around sports, entertainment, his life that he is over. Patrick.
25: It's time for another ESPN intervention.
1: Uh-oh.
25: We've had one with Joe Fortenbaugh. We've had one with Randy Scott. Now there's someone else that we need to add to the list of ESPN interventions.
0: I know where we're going.
25: And it's friend of the program and host of the This Is Football podcast, Kevin Clark. Kevin Clark is going full mustache. Kevin.
1: I like it.
25: I'll supply the razor. It's just let it go. Also, we tried to have an in-person intervention with Randy Scott on his new beard. Nuno tried and it was unsuccessful. He's going to maintain that one. So I guess. But Kevin Clark, just let the mustache go.
0: What's your issue with this? I love the Tom Selleck vibes.
2: He looks like the panel van guy.
0: What? No.
26: He looks good. I think his hair looks good.
0: I think it adds a level of
25: sophistication. His hair always looks good. The mustache.
0: Like a serious 80s newscaster.
25: Do not compare that mustache to Tom Selleck. Yeah, that's a disgrace to Tom Selleck.
0: I just said it was vibes, not that the mustache was to the level of the goat, obviously, but it's just, it's the energy, the essence of Selleck.
1: Can we just, we're not bury the lead for a second?
2: He's giving American Horror Story.
1: We have to rewind on one thing. What was the conversation between Nuno and Randy Scott?
0: Yeah, I need to know all
1: the
0: details.
1: I want to hear that.
3: So, like, I like Randy. Like, the beard looks fine, but what's happened is he's dyeing his hair. So, like, it doesn't match. Like, so the hair's really dark.
1: You guys are looking at me on this one.
3: Like, the hair is really dark, but the beard is light. And it's just like, dude, if you're going to do it, like, let it match. That's my biggest issue.
2: I love that you've embraced your salt and pepper hair.
0: I agree. I think it looks so great.
2: I think it looks great.
1: Is it salt?
25: You should grow a mustache.
2: Yes.
1: It's not supposed to be.
0: It looks great, actually.
2: No, it looks great,
0: I'm
2: man.
0: You.
2: I'm telling you, it looks great.
0: You look very distinguished.
2: Yes,
3: so
2: man.
3: Real quick.
1: I haven't been on first take since this happened.
3: People who don't see
1: so
3: it on people on radio, there was a picture of Kevin Clark just over Canty's shoulder.
1: It looks so funny. I like this. During non-serious segments, I like the idea of our TV department just putting random pictures over Canty's shoulder. Like, just random pictures for no apparent reason. Not during real serious stuff. But during, like, I'm over it like this? This is great.
0: I don't mind the mustache.
25: It looks like Candy's trying to pick Kevin Clark's nose.
0: I know,
1: that
0: that's
1: is what he was trying to do, I think.
2: No, I was trying to wipe it off.
0: Wipe off the mustache.
2: Wipe off the mustache.
1: I think it looks good.
0: I don't dislike it.
1: All right, wait, so finish the show. You talked to Randy Scott, and he said because there's not matching.
3: Yeah, it just doesn't match. Like, you know, like, fix that up. And he's like, nope, I'm going with this. I'm like, man, boom.
1: Were you at all concerned to give another person, like, feedback on their looks? Because I don't know that I'd feel comfortable doing that.
25: That's Randy.
2: I just gave you feedback on your hair.
0: So did I.
2: Sir? Well,
1: I asked Nuno. Oh, I wasn't asking you guys.
3: We know you don't give feedback on people's looks because you allowed Chris Canty to sit up there with
2: a booger in my nose.
3: A booger in your nose, crumbs on your lips. Like, you know, there's been a lot of things that you
0: both
3: just
0: allowed.
3: Both
0: of those were on his side, but yeah. Correct. Not my side.
2: A pimple patch on my forehead. You didn't say anything about it.
1: What?
0: I didn't say
2: it. No, once upon a time.
0: I was going to say.
2: Happened. Yeah, Nuno had to tell me about it.
0: All on your side of his face.
2: But these are all of the things, and you let me go out like that on national television.
1: I was asking Nuno a question.
3: Also, you know, like, just say what you want to say about me, because if you're like, hey, are you comfortable?
1: No.
3: Michelle,
1: I'm going to tell you why. Because Nuno, like me, is self-conscious of his physical appearance because Nuno has gone through different phases of his life in terms of being healthier now than he was 5 years ago, 10 years, whatever it may
0: very
1: be.
0: Dedicated to
1: right.
0: His fitness.
1: So it's like, I don't like doing that because you could pinpoint different things with me in my life and I'm too insecure for that. You guys have basically looked the same forever. Nuno and I have not. Is that not true?
0: I've taken some big risks when it comes to my looks. I'm blonde now. I'm naturally a very dark brunette.
2: I was portly when I was a little kid.
25: You're saying the NFL player has not gone through fluctuation in his appearance?
1: Well, he's a lot thinner now. What is Nuno doing now? I see him trying to reach for something.
0: Oh, he's showing the photo of what he used to
1: put on his own
0: before
1: headphones.
0: He went on his health journey.
1: Yeah. He's
0: totally.
1: A lot bigger in that
0: great.
1: Picture.
0: That,
1: right?
0: Was great.
3: That was 6 months before the health journey.
25: He was corpulent.
0: Six months before.
3: Yes.
0: Wow. Well, right. Great job, Nuno. You've really stuck with it. You look great.
25: Kevin Clark, great in that picture, too.
0: And I like Kevin Clark's mustache. Oh, but now the Randy Scott beard. I get what you're saying about the different colors.
1: Where's there? Oh, you're saying his hair is a little bit darker than his beard?
2: I'm more okay with the Randy Scott beard than I am the Kevin Clark mustache.
25: I think both just need to find the nearest razor as soon as possible.
1: Since you guys are going to be all negative, I'm going to be positive. I stare at Field Yates' hair on TV. I just stare.
25: Yeah, like, but he doesn't have a beard.
0: Good flow.
1: But his hair is unbelievable.
0: Do you think he has the best hair at ESPN?
1: Yes. Yeah, men's hair. Yes, I think he has the best.
0: I'm trying to think who else is in that conversation. Oh, yeah. Shams?
1: Shams has great hair.
0: I've never seen Shams have one strand out of place.
1: Mel
0: Kiper, obviously.
2: He's the OG, though.
0: Yeah,
2: OG.
0: OG.
2: Hair game at ESPN.
0: Great. So we've got some great hair here at ESPN.
1: No, but Field Yates is on another level.
2: Shams is up there.
0: So Field has like a gourd, like it looks shiny, healthy. You're like in awe of it because it's a new look. He's grown it out. Whereas when you look at Shams, you're like, how is it not moving? But it doesn't look stiff.
2: Yeah.
0: It's kind of amazing how he's able to pull both off.
1: Now behind CC, we have a random picture of Joe Fortenbaugh.
0: Okay, that one's got to go. But that's because of his fantasy or is it Survivor League punishment, right?
2: Yeah.
0: He grows out the mustache and then he shaves it.
2: Mm-hmm.
25: I don't think he's doing it this year.
1: I saw him this morning. I didn't see any kind of thing, but it also hasn't started yet, really.
0: What is the mustache?
25: No, he usually grows it for when the season starts.
1: Fu Manchu?
0: I don't like that at all.
1: Well, one of your very good friends has that now, so.
0: I never understand that. It's either have a straight mustache or just a full beard. I also don't love a goatee.
2: You don't like the goatee?
0: I know you rocked it back in the day.
2: Back in the day. My wife hates it.
0: I don't love it. I don't love the goatee.
2: That's why I don't wear it now.
1: Wait, so your personal favorite facial hair on a man would be the full beard, you're saying?
0: Full beard,
2: yeah.
0: But not too long. I like it maintained.
1: Well, Cece's level is really
0: clean. Yeah, it's like what Cece's got going on. It looks great.
1: Let me see if you have anything in
0: it. I don't like when it's scraggly.
2: Yeah, you got to keep it manicured.
0: You know what I'm saying? I don't like when it looks too coarse.
2: If you're
0: going to
2: have a full beard, you got to, you have that thing.
0: It shouldn't look like a Brillo pad coming off your face.
2: Yeah, it can't be like Brian Flores, the offensive coordinator for the Seattle Seahawks. That's a real beard now. I respect it.
1: That is a beard.
2: That's a beard. I respect it.
1: The guy with the beard, I don't assume is offensive coordinator. Beard is defensive coordinator.
0: Totally.
2: Ryan Fitzpatrick has one of the best beards in the game.
1: He's not an offensive coordinator.
2: He's a quarterback.
1: I'm telling you, beard should not be on offensive coordinators, only defensive coordinators. That's a great take.
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8: I think the single best thing for the Rams this year would be to lose the first game of the season.
9: This is why people shake nerds.
8: Yeah, I don't know what that. Yeah, no, you don't want to go lose.
10: You're
8: going to
10: go lose.
11: Let me just tell you.
12: I've been here for 8 minutes. The worst take of the season already been had. I think the best thing that happened is they lose to a division opponent on the road.
13: Probably not.
14: I'm going to tell you I'm right. I'm right. I'm sorry. I am right about this. I, in no way, shape, or form did I say, hey, you know what would be a good idea? The Rams should try to lose 27-7 in Australia.
15: I mean, it's right on the script Niners. For you, right? This is according to schedule. The Rams should lose the first game to take the pressure off.
14: Yeah, that's right. That's what I'm saying.
15: But I don't think it takes the pressure off. I think it puts the pressure on.
14: When Sean McVay says it humbled us, why would someone need to be humbled? Why?
15: Because they don't have humility.
14: Okay. And do you believe that Super Bowl champions need a level of humility or no?
15: Well, it goes to what Jeff Saturday was talking about earlier this week, where you have to respect the game. And I think there are a lot of people that were disrespecting the game of football, thinking that the Rams were going to roll through the regular season undefeated, dominate, beat teams by double digits week in and week out. And they completely discount the fact that all the other 31 teams have heard all offseason long is how great the Rams are and how they're no match for them. So there is a target on the Rams' back, unlike anything we've seen from a non-champion coming into a season for some time. You got to probably go back to the 2011 Dream Team Eagles in terms of being able to find somebody that had a target on their back that wasn't coming off of holding up the Lombardi Trophy. And so how the Rams deal with that is going to matter. How they deal with the expectations is going to matter. And for the first time out, it didn't go so well. This is the worst loss, arguably, that they've had in the Stafford-McVay era. It's the fewest points that they've scored with Matthew Stafford as their starting quarterback over a 75-game sample size. Mm-hmm. So, yeah, it's not great.
16: And their next 4 games, at home versus the Giants, and you go on the road to Denver, on the road to Philly, and then the Buffalo Bills come to town.
14: So, okay, a couple of things on this. First of all, let's just get caught up on what actually happened in the game. We know the end result now, 27-7. Let's go through some of the things that happened in the game, as well as make sure you know that as Nuno has
15: the
14: described it.
15: The anatomy of an ass-kicking. Let's go. Let's do it.
16: Let's break it down.
14: As Nuno has described it, it is important to promote one other thing. The Facial Hair Express, every Sunday. Countdown to kickoff, 10 a.m. to 1 p.m. Randy Scott, Gary Streisky here on ESPN Radio, followed by Game Day, 1 p.m. to 4 p.m. Eastern, Kevin Clark and Mike Tannenbaum. So you've got Randy Scott and Kevin Clark back to back, as Nuno has said, the Facial Hair Express Sundays on ESPN Radio. Now, what happened in this game? You know, the Niners were down early in this game. The Rams were up 7-3 in the second quarter, and then San Fran scored 24 points unanswered. Brock Purdy, 25 of 34, 205 yards, 3 touchdowns and a pick, had 5 rushing attempts, 29 yards, including an 18-yard scramble, up 17-7 right after the Niners had a great goal line stand on the Rams. Christian McCaffrey, 10 carries, 68 yards. DeMarcus Robinson, who was a former Ram, had a big touchdown in this game. Mike Evans, who Smalls has loved forever, and CeCe pointed out on our group chat last night, Man is still making plays every time out. Had a big touchdown. Jalen Watson, new cornerback for the Rams, never turned around in a little fade route in the end zone. He was really good for them. And the Rams struggled. Matthew Stafford, 15 of 25, 155 and a pick. If you go to the ESPN.com box score and you go on the defense and you scroll down, you're like, I know Donald didn't make the trip. Did Myles Garrett not make the trip? No, he didn't have a sack. He didn't have a tackle. He didn't do anything in this game last night. Is he banged up? Yes. Did he play a lot in the preseason? No. Was he going up against future Hall of Famer Trent Williams? Absolutely. Did they have a game plan where the extra tight end was chipping before Trent Williams, who's a monster, and I say that lovingly and complimentary, was annihilating him? Yeah. And his
15: if you're going to talk about the chips, also talk about Christian McCaffrey, Kalen Black. They did an awesome job as running backs blocking in the passing game.
14: Which is important.
15: That's important.
14: And Brock Purdy knowing stepping up in the pocket, not running backwards or to the side, is how you deal with a pass rush that is coming from the outside. The reason that your Giants teams, amongst many reasons, won so much is because that pass rush was coming from the outside and the inside. So where the heck do you go other than backwards? That's not what happened last night, especially with Aaron Donald out. And the Niners were awesome. All of that said, I'm going to annoy CC more than I normally do. Can't we sit here and say that the Rams may have struggled from their travel plans? Uh-oh. Here we go. Okay, Smalls will just slide over because he's going to be upset about this.
16: I know, and he has every right to be because he wants to talk about the way that the 49ers look top to bottom as a team. And correct me if I'm wrong. I don't want to put words in your mouth. It feels like talking about the travel plans is almost giving the Rams a pass, giving them a built-in excuse, which you're not going to do. However, I do think that it played a factor in this game. If you've traveled that far in your life, you know that no matter what you do to prepare yourself, the body takes a toll. It is very difficult to be in the air for that long, to move time zones, to be disrupted, especially when it comes to athletes who are such creatures of habit. I thought it was crazy that the Rams went there 28 hours before and thought that they were going to be completely fine, and they looked sluggish throughout the game. I know that they had 15 staffers over a two-year span, traveling to and fro and taking notes and crunching the data. I think they tried to be the smartest person in the room, and it backfired on them.
14: But 15 staffers, not 15 players, right? I mean, that's the difference.
16: But the 49ers were there a week ago. It took them about 3 to 5 days to feel fully whole, to get acclimated. And in the meantime, they're integrating themselves in Australia. They're having fun. They've disported themselves down under. And they were ready for this game. They were ready for the game in a way that the Rams were not. And I also think it is predictive of what to expect from the 49ers. In Australia, in San Francisco, or wherever they may be, I think because of the star power on the Rams and the fact that the Seattle Seahawks are the defending champs, we've overlooked them a little bit.
15: Well, you can't say it's predictive for the 49ers and not say it's predictive for the Rams.
16: I didn't say it wasn't.
15: Say more. Say more. You just said something without saying something. Please elaborate.
14: What did she say? I'm still confused. What did you say?
16: Well, Myles Garrett is not 100% healthy.
14: Yeah.
16: Aaron Donald hasn't played a snap yet, and we just assume that he's going to be ready to go.
14: So we were all wrong. I mean, we all three of us picked the Niners last night, but you're saying we were all wrong to assume.
15: Did you pick the Niners?
14: What was my whole theme? It's better for the Rams to lose. I think they're going to lose, and I think it's actually going to be, yeah. So you're saying we should have all seen this coming? More than we.
16: I'm not.
15: I know you said it was better for the Rams.
14: No, I thought the Niners were going to win.
15: I agreed with you.
14: Oh, you were not here. When you went to first take, I reset the best bet brought to us by DraftKings, and I said I would have made the same bet. I agree with you.
16: Yes. Okay. Yeah, you weren't here.
14: Sorry, that's where the confusion was. Go ahead, Smalls. I apologize.
16: It may take them a little bit to find their rhythm, especially on the defensive side of the ball. That 49. Travel plans, different time zones or not, that 49ers defense got after Matthew Stafford last night. And there's a little bit of a blueprint there in order to beat the Rams. And CeCe's been saying it all offseason. Just because they have all this star power does not mean that they're going to be the best team. The 49ers were the better team last night.
15: Yeah, there's no doubt about it. And I get that everybody wants to talk about the travel plans, and that will be front and center. And I think it's incredibly fair to call that into question in terms of the judgment of Sean McVay. But I struggle to understand where fatigue factors in with Puka Nacua not running that goal line route with an extra yard of depth to make sure that he falls in the end zone before the ball crosses the plane before his knee is down. I struggle to understand how fatigue plays a role in Jalen Watson getting mossed by Mike Evans in the end zone for a touchdown. I struggle to see where fatigue factors in to the pick that Matthew Stafford threw to Renardo Greene after his defense got a pick and created a sudden change opportunity for them to grab the game by the throat, knowing that they were up early in the second quarter. Like, I get that the fatigue matters and the travel plans potentially played a role, but I think by far the bigger storyline is that the Rams got out-coached and the 49ers players out-executed the guys from L.A. I think that is going to be glossed over because everybody wants to have confirmation bias when it comes to their preseason analysis of what they thought the Los Angeles Rams would be.
14: So I'm not suggesting that Myles Garrett is going to have games like that literally again at any point this season. But I would like to ask you something as a former player. Mm. Now, you never played on a bad team in your life in the NFL. Mm-hmm. Every team you ever played on where you were active had a winning record. Mm-hmm. But you know a million guys. Myles Garrett became an all-time great player on an all-time bad team.
15: Yes.
14: Is there an adjustment to now being on a great team?
15: There's an adjustment to dealing with expectations.
14: Mm.
15: For sure. Everything that you do is amplified. And it, your productivity is viewed through the lens of how it aids winning, right? Before, Miles was going out and getting empty calorie stats, knowing that his team at the end of the season wasn't going to amount to much. I think Miles had been on two playoff teams in almost a decade in Cleveland. And so when you're going out there and you're getting sacks, it doesn't really matter all of the plays that are in between where you could potentially not be in the best position in terms of the scheme that your coach has outlined, right? Playing within the integrity of the defense. Myles Garrett could just go out there and do his thing, and the other 10 guys were left to those responsibilities. I guess my whole point is this. Everything that he does, every snap that he takes is going to matter, and it's going to be amplified because of what the expectations are on the Rams. He is not going to get a pass, and he is not going to get the benefit of the doubt when he has the kind of performance where you don't have the production that we're accustomed to him seeing. And so, yeah, I think it's a little bit different for him in terms of an adjustment.
14: Mm-hmm. Is it a dumb question to ask, are we sure he can be great on a great team? I don't want to make that as a statement. I'm asking the question because of what – like, this happens in the NBA all the time. It's the guy who's on a bad team and he's like, well, he's putting up 25 a game. Then he's on a good team and he doesn't know what to do because he's only used to scoring. And you're like, hey, you're supposed to do all these other things. And then there's the reverse.
15: I'm not going to dismiss the greatness of Myles Garrett.
14: Neither
15: am
14: I.
15: He's one of the best that I've ever seen. But I think it was Vince Lombardi that said, winning is a habit. Unfortunately, so is losing.
14: So it's shaking the habit a little bit now. Interesting.
15: Now, being a part of a culture where they've had success, like what we've seen in L.A. under Sean McVay, is going to help. But we can't ignore the fact that there is going to be an adjustment to dealing with expectations. There is a curve that comes along with trying to figure out how to win at the highest level.
14: Yeah.
15: And I get that Stafford and McVay have done it. But there are a hell of a lot of players on the Rams that have it.
14: And it's less about last night. It's more about overall conversation. His whole career, he's been the best player on the worst team. Now he's transitioning overnight to having to be the best player on the best team. That feels like a different job description.
16: Well,
14: to
16: maybe after last night's game, he doesn't feel like they're the best team, and he can settle in.
14: Oof.
15: But you know what, though? You bring up something very interesting.
14: I do, right?
15: What is it? It's actually fascinating. Because you just said it. He's used to being the best player on the worst team. Now he's the best player on a team that had the shortest odds by far to win the Super Bowl. Can the Rams win a Super Bowl without Myles Garrett being the best player on the team?
14: I think the answer is yes. Can Myles Garrett figure out what his starring in his role actually is? And I think that's probably the maturation process of, I don't think he's going to have 25 sacks this year. His best version of himself may simply be, I need to figure out a way where this guy over here, Kobe Turner, is unbelievable because I'm here. Where I didn't have that in Cleveland. Like, there's other guys that I need to.
15: Oh, the defense. No, he had that in Cleveland. There were really good players on defense in Cleveland.
14: But not the entirety of his time there.
15: Not the entirety, but okay. All right. I'm just saying, I know Cleveland didn't do a lot of winning. But there are a lot of good defensive players in Cleveland over the last half decade.
14: I think what we're discussing is, and he's hurt, right? We know he's hurt. But I sure. do think it's important to Smalls' point of like, are we sure we pointed everything out that could be, I don't want to know if negative is the right word, but like a struggle for the Rams? The struggle could be, this is going to be an adjustment for Myles Garrett, future first ballot Hall of Famer, from being the best player in the worst team to being the best player in the best team. That is a natural adjustment.
15: But you just said that Myles Garrett doesn't have to be the best player on the Rams and they can win a championship.
14: That's what I think, yes.
15: I don't know how true that is. I don't expect that Matt Stafford is going to have the year that he had last year. This season, I don't think that he's going to come close to having that kind of productivity ever again in his career.
16: Hard to replicate that.
15: I don't see that.
14: But that's the other
15: thing. And that's why that's why there's a lot of pressure on Miles to be the counterbalance to an aging quarterback.
16: Yeah, if he was a ghost in the stat sheet in Cleveland, we'd probably still talk about the mess at the quarterback position. Now that's one of the headlines of today is that in his first game in front of that many people down under against a division opponent, he was.
15: But that's
14: he's not,
15: but
14: he's not on the
16: I know. That's what I'm saying.
15: But hold on. But that's the point, though, right?
16: Exactly.
15: The whole point of it is, hey, the Rams don't have to go out there and score 30 every time. They can win a 10-7 ball game.
14: Maybe not.
15: But that's my point. Maybe not. Certainly not if Miles is not the best player on the field.
14: Who's the best? Well, one team says they are. We'll get to that next. We're on Sportsmanlike, presented by Progressive Insurance.
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14: 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Didn't we have a question about this at Trivia Night the other night?
16: Yes.
15: Thriller? Billie Jean.
16: What Billie Jean on? I thought it was Off the Wall. CeCe with the correct answer. Thriller.
14: See, Canty, you did contribute. Thriller.
15: It's almost that time. Spooky season. It's almost that time.
16: We've got a sidebar about our Halloween costume.
14: I had a great idea.
16: Well, I had a good one, too.
15: Okay, we'll offline about that.
16: But it's September, right, you guys, now. So we got to talk about this today.
15: I know.
14: Today? Right.
15: Yes.
16: Today, because we got some time.
15: We've got time. We've
16: got to put this together.
15: Yeah.
16: And we are known for our dedication to Halloween.
15: Yes. We are a show that celebrates spooky season.
16: We love it.
13: Canty can't exactly just walk into a store and just pick up a costume off the shelf.
14: Monday's our day to talk about everything.
16: Okay, Nuno, please put it on the docket for Monday.
14: Monday. Oh, and I need the calendar invite, Nuno. You got to update that. For Monday.
22: I don't know. I was thinking maybe we skip Monday. You know, you guys got to leave the studio before 10 o'clock.
14: Yeah, good point. So then next Monday, then start the calendar.
16: No, then we have to have Halloween today.
14: Oh, discussion today.
16: It'll take 10 minutes. We need to just decide. Because I had a funny idea. You had a mid-idea. We need to just decide.
15: I got to stay in here anyway because I got to talk to Chris Carlin.
22: I don't know what the idea is, but it's going to be our third suggestion we've already had about Halloween. And the first two have been actually really good.
15: Yes.
16: Nuno, you liked my idea.
22: Yeah, that's what I'm saying.
16: It's funny.
14: Do you guys know what my idea was?
22: Yes. I still remember that one as well.
15: What was our first Halloween costume?
16: We went individual. I was Cruella DeVille. You were Prince.
15: Oh, yeah.
16: And Evan was some workout dude from the 80s.
15: Yeah.
16: Then we did Happy Gilmore.
15: That's correct. Chubbs.
16: And I was a gator that bit your hand off. Yeah. Evan was Happy, of course. And then last year...
14: We were the Bulls.
16: The 90s Bulls.
15: Final dance. Last dance.
16: Michael Jordan, Phil Jackson, and Dennis Rodman when he married himself. So we've got a lot to live up to.
15: We've done a pretty solid job.
16: I know, why this is important, Evan. We need to carve out the 10 minutes today.
14: Good.
16: Just quick vote.
14: All right. Well, I'm going to vote for what I suggested, so just to be clear on that. my vote
16: for himself.
14: I'm not voting for myself.
15: All of his ideas are great ideas.
14: It's a great idea.
16: It's a fine idea.
14: Great idea, and specifically Rob, who does all of our social and digital, could do wonders with some of the ideas that I've had around this. Let's just put it that way.
16: But mine...
14: Yes, if yours works, it could really work. If yours doesn't, it's a total dud.
16: I don't think it would be a dud at all.
14: Okay.
16: And I think the people that we would be paying...
14: Homage
16: to would very much think it was entertaining. Which would be a big win for us.
15: Okay.
14: Big win for the Dallas Cowboys would be what this year? Because they're talking. And when I say they're talking, as CeCe and Smalls have pointed out astutely, the they is different this year. The they is not a family that owns a team with the last name Jones. No, it's not Jerry nor Steven. The they would be Dak Prescott talking about the Super Bowl, talking about Gotti, right? The what does it stand for?
16: The greatest offense there is.
14: Okay. It's C.D. Lamb wanting to get back to the playoffs and talk about that wide receiver duo of he and George Pickens, et cetera, et cetera. Well, they have a huge week one game, Sunday Night Football, against John Harbaugh and the New York Giants. That's weird to say in itself. John Harbaugh and the New York Giants. All right, so Cowboys, last year, they weren't as good as they're making themselves out to be. Can they make that leap this year?
15: Well, they were a lot better in the second half, and the defense did show signs of improvement, even though they were inconsistent. But when they added Quinnen Williams, and you take into account all of the pieces that were additions this offseason, trading for D winners, trading for Rashawn Gary, adding Von Miller, drafting Caleb Downs with the first round pick, Malachi Lawrence, who's a pass rusher that should figure into the rotation. You feel good about what new defensive coordinator Christian Parker has to work with. And if that group can make a leap, then all of a sudden you have to entertain the Dallas Cowboys as a serious contender because their offense by every metric last year was elite. They were one of only two teams to have a 4,000 yard passer, 1,000 yard rusher, and 2,000 yard receivers. So yeah, if their defense can be good, then all of a sudden you're talking about the Dallas Cowboys as a potential juggernaut in the NFC.
16: I'm very interested to see what effect Christian Parker has on this defense and how that impacts this team.
14: New defensive coordinator coming over from Philly.
16: He's 34 years old. He's the youngest defensive coordinator in the history of the Dallas Cowboys. Did great things in Philly. A lot of people are really excited about this addition because the Cowboys need it. That defense was not good last year. They allowed the most points in the NFL. They finished 30th in yards allowed. It's not been Dak. It's not been the offense. If Christian Parker can coach up this defense, the Cowboys could be a team that we're talking about. However, despite all these positives that we're talking about Dak potentially being an MVP candidate, about the weapons he has, can this defense take that step forward? We like what we saw out of Brian Schottenheimer in year one. When someone shows you who they are, believe them. And just because Jerry Jones has had a quiet offseason does not mean the Dallas Cowboys have. They have been just like normal. Brian Schottenheimer says, Valentine's Day, Super Bowl, we're going to be there. They're talking about the greatest offense there is. Dak is saying he's never seen Jerry have a sense of urgency like this. And he believes that the Dallas Cowboys are primed to make some moves. Jerry's talking about we've got stuff in the war chest and we can make a big time move as the season goes on. They're talking. It's just not Jerry as the front facing guy making the headlines. And do we think that as the season goes on, if things go left or if they start to look awesome, that Jerry's not going to pop off? I can't go there with them because I don't trust them. And I have 3 decades worth of data points that backs it up.
14: I tend to agree with you, and I don't understand why there is this whole assumption that there's going to be this massive leap from a non-playoff team with a losing record a year ago to, they're going to win the Super Bowl this year. I just don't see it, and I agree with you in terms of I've seen so many years of evidence that it doesn't play out this way. Coming up, the game of the year in college football already? We will get to that after I tell you what could actually make your year, and that's being healthy. There's nothing worse than waking up sick. And this time of year, with the kids back in school, surrounded by hundreds of others, yours may bring home a whole new world of viruses and bacteria your family may have no immunity to. No kids? 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
5: Rico Dowdle, there could be a real role here with Mike McCarthy. Now, Mike Clay has highlighted how little Mike McCarthy has gotten out of the running backs for fantasy in his career. If they lean enough on Rico Dowdle, behind what is at least a heavily invested offensive line, I think an offensive line that can actually be really good as well.
6: Yeah.
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3: 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Kesty, before we get to this, per sources close to me, you, Jay Reynolds, golf course a few weeks ago. Who won?
4: I'm always going to lose to Jay Reynolds. History note, I've been with ESPN Radio 28 years. I think Jay was on that first ESPN Radio softball team and unseated me at first base. And then Ian Fitzsimmons unseated me like a week later. So Jay's always going to beat me at golf.
3: Wow. Wow. And my favorite host of all time on ESPN Radio. The greatest.
5: I mean, Jay is a big man, long swing. He's probably a big hitter.
3: Yeah, he's tall. He's tall, lanky. Yeah. But he looks first base.
5: He looks like a big hitter.
3: Like John Allroot is what he looks
5: like.
4: Looks like Grandpa. He's going to be kind to you and then rifles one, you know, stripes it about 290 down the middle. So don't lay any money with Jay Reynolds when he's walking out of that studio at 559.
3: Kesty, as we look ahead to your game first that you're doing, Michigan and Oklahoma, which versus intrigues you more? Kyle Whittingham versus Bryce Underwood or the referees versus Western Michigan from last week? Like, which versus intrigues you more leading into this one?
4: Oh, my goodness. Only because, like, Kyle Whittingham were turning the page and hoping for a better outcome or at least better performance this week. I got to go with Kyle Whittingham. I mean, I can't believe – I thought, you know, we were in crazy last week in Baton Rouge, Louisiana, all the hype and 2 hours to wait before, you know, the Lane Kiffin era began. But we had that Michigan, Western Michigan game on our monitor in the studio and literally put it aside after that first Hail Mary and then had to come back at halftime and figure out what the heck just happened. And, of course, we've all learned protocol this week, you know, for looking at these replays. But I can't imagine from the craziness of Tiger Stadium at LSU to it's hard to imagine 107,000 nervous people at Ann Arbor. And I can't imagine it'll be like that at the start. But if Bryce Underwood gets off to a terrible start against one of the best defenses in college football from Oklahoma, it could get a little nervous and quiet there quickly in Ann Arbor.
6: Well, Kesty, I know you said like Coach Whittingham, we're turning the page, but based on that controversial ending, how much do you think that that impacted Michigan's preparation heading into this game? What version do you expect to see of them out of the gate?
4: Yeah, I think, well, Michelle, first of all, I'm just reading some of the clips from guys this week, guys losing sleep, like sitting up till 5 a.m. thinking about what the heck just happened, win or loss. I mean, they just got outplayed. The offense was on the field less than 20 minutes. I think it's almost back to square one. You know, for Bryce Underwood, we heard all these great things about what he did in the offseason and the fall camp that he had. And outside of, you know, the scripted opening series that went to perfection and obviously a second chance at a Hail Mary, the in-between was terrible. So, you know, Kelly Stauffer, my analyst on the broadcast tomorrow, you know, we've had a lot of conversations this week in film study and, you know, he'd like to see Underwood get back, you know, or you can get to a running quarterback, maybe a Cam Newton type setup where maybe he's running 15 to 18 times. Maybe he's only, you know, cutting the field in half and simplifying things for him on the offensive side, especially as we point out, you know, this Oklahoma defense, Kelly brought out a great point. Pre-snap to post-snap, I'm not sure there's a more complicated look in college football. And for a guy who I'm not sure he's seeing everything the way he'd like to see it right now in Bryce Underwood, I mean, that's kind of the fulcrum point right now to see what Kyle Whittingham, what Jason Beck, his offensive coordinator, how they devise a plan this week for Underwood to get going.
5: Kesty, I want to go on the other side of this matchup. Yesterday we had Peter Burns on our show, and he

0: said that Oklahoma is a dark horse national championship contending team. I'm curious to know, based on your prep ahead of this game, what's the secret sauce for Brett Venables' crew that makes them a legit national title contender?
1: You know, I think, Chris, it's the fact that they retain so much, which we don't see at high Division One. 55% of the defensive depth chart are at least third year. Venables and Todd Bates doesn't get as much publicity as the defensive coordinator, because rightly so, what Venables has done in his career on the defensive end. And I just don't think we talk enough about, you know, John Mateer, who, you know, played half of the season last year. His thumb wasn't right after the injury. They went out, you know, got a couple of players. They've embraced, I think, Ben Arbuckle, their offensive coordinator, really good OC, that went out and almost reshaped this offense, you know, brought in some tight ends. You know, there were a lot of 12 and 13 personnel in week one. And, you know, they've just got players at every position. What I do think we'll find out, though, is this is an incredibly tough schedule. I agree with Peter. They are dark horse national championship caliber, but they're going to play Georgia and Texas back to back late September, early October. That's the first litmus test, if you want to call it that. And then they're going to close the year with Ole Miss, Texas A&M, and then at Missouri. So they're going to earn it if they're going to be one of those dark horses.
2: 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Huge day in college football tomorrow. Our guest Mark Kestisher is calling the game Michigan and Oklahoma. Coverage begins 11:30 a.m. Eastern time. You'll hear our guy Ian Fitzsimmons on the sidelines as well. Amber and Ian, 8 p. to 10 p. Eastern here on ESPN Radio. The other game that is enormous, and some have said it may be the game of the year in college football, is tomorrow night, 7:30 p.m. Eastern on ABC. Texas and Ohio State. Kesty, through your vantage point, Arch Manning right now is more name or game?
1: He's getting more name. I know last year it kind of started off way too quickly, it seemed, and maybe the expectation level was incredibly too high. I think we all kind of discerned that when we got through it. I thought he finished well. I think Cam Coleman coming over from Auburn, big, sturdy target. We saw that in the first game. You know, we don't read a lot into some of these season opening games. But, look, I think he's ready to go. I think we have immense talent on display. These two teams, wasn't last year, the year before, right, in the national semifinals. So they've got great history. They play close games. It's going to be at Texas this year. So I'm just looking forward to the fact that I get a rare noon game on Saturday and rare travel back to the Northeast from Ann Arbor, where I won't be back in time, but I think I can stay in Detroit long enough to see as much of that game as possible.
3: Kesty, what do you make of the weapons that Julian Sayin has for that offense at Ohio State? How much of a factor will that be in the outcome of this game?
1: Yeah, I think, you know, there's so much weaponry on the offensive end. I mean, Jeremiah Smith and company are just over the top in talent they have. You know, the defenses probably aren't getting enough shine for these teams based on, you know, what lays ahead of them. It's an embarrassment of riches, really. I mean, when you look at the talent and the way college football has changed in talent pools, and whether you're out there and your ability to get the best high school talent, or you're able to get some guys that maybe you missed on that now end up at big schools. And then the time of year where, you know, we're still not talking about cold weather yet, and certainly not cold in the state of Texas, but, you know, in September to see guys running free, I can't wait to see it. And I think Julian Sayin's got the lion's share of it.
0: Kesty, we're talking about year six for Steve Sarkisian down there in Austin. How much pressure is on him to deliver a national championship for the Longhorns?
1: Yeah, I think not as much pressure as there might be on Lane Kiffin, right? Moving over to LSU and still hasn't, you know, won a CFP game. You know, Sark has gotten Texas close a couple times. Last year, obviously, the slow start cost them, I wouldn't say any chance, because I still thought, you know, they had a real chance to make that final 12 last year. It was just too tough at the bottom of the 12. But I think, you know, the amount of money that is spent on these rosters nowadays, and I know I had the prep last week and I've already forgotten the amount of 40 million payrolls that we have here, that starts with immense pressure before you even, you know, play game one. And so, you know, I give credit to the out-of-conference matchups like this that kind of drive early season college football that we used to see on a more regular basis. And now, you know, a lot of schools are wondering if it's worth it, you know, to start this high. And in a 12-team playoff and maybe soon to be 16 or 24, it shouldn't make a difference because we're probably going to have a three-loss team make the college football playoff, maybe even this year. But it is immense pressure, not just early, but to your point, Chris, for Texas, not just to get to the semifinals, to get to the championship game and then win that championship.
2: Kesty, you mentioned Lane Kiffin there. As we headed into this season, preseason, the two games that I think everyone looked at and said, these blindly will be the games of the year, would be the one that we were just talking about, Ohio State, Texas, Saturday, 7:30 p.m. Eastern, and then Lane Kiffin against Ole Miss on September 19th on the road at Ole Miss. As of right now, no suspensions, nothing yesterday. Is it your assumption he will be the coach at LSU for that game, or do you think that it's on the board to get suspended for that?
1: Oh, my goodness. I said last week during our broadcast that I can't imagine any other game. And, yes, he'll be there. I think everything's kind of cooled down. The craziness has kind of cooled down a little bit yesterday. But, again, it could ratchet up at any moment. Who knows? I can't imagine any other scene in college football this year than it will be like in Oxford, Mississippi next week. I just can't imagine. I still can't believe, and we're months later, that he left that team before the college football playoff, and who knows what it might have been, and maybe LSU is the place that he eventually can win a national championship with all the weapons, with all the money, et cetera. But they loved him in Oxford, and I thought he had rehabbed, quote-unquote, his image in Oxford. And for the way things that ended, and, you know, maybe they end up in a better place with Pete Golding, who, you know, led them to the national semifinals. But for LSU to be at Ole Miss next week in that smallish in SEC standard stadiums is going to be a sight to behold, and I'm only jealous that we don't have that game on radio.
2: Well, the game we do have tomorrow, Michigan and Oklahoma, has a chance to be a really good game. Michigan with a lot to play for off of all the drama with Western Michigan last week, all the back and forth this week between head coach and quarterback publicly, and of course Oklahoma, as CC mentioned, sneaky national championship candidate. John Metira, their quarterback, was a Heisman candidate last year. Kesty's going to be on the call tomorrow beginning 11:30 a.m. Eastern time. Always a pleasure. Thank you for your time.
1: We look forward to it. Great being on with you guys this morning.
2: Mark Kesicher, the voice of college football and the NBA here on ESPN Radio. And we've been all putting our thinking caps on today, and we know we love lids for that. My Patriots hats look good. Better than my team looked either, and I don't care that much.
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21: Kenny?
0: Oh, oh, Canty. This is not hard-hitting analysis. It's not that.
21: Can he or can't he?
0: That is the question.
2: Or can't he? Brought to you by Granger. Can C.J. Stroud and the Texans defend home field and beat Josh Allen and the Bills? Buffalo favored by 1.5. The ESPN Radio Pick'em Games.
0: I don't know, man. Listen, I will say this. If the Buffalo Bills are going to have a chance to rewrite history against the Houston Texans, then they're going to have their receivers find a way to beat the Texans' man coverage. Last year when they matched up that 23-19 win for Houston, the Texans ran man coverage 57% of the time, and none of the receivers from the Bills could get open. And Josh Allen is a reason why he's 1-4 against the Houston Texans. That defense is in your face, and they're going to challenge those receivers to make plays down the field. And if they can't get open, then that defensive front led by Danielle Hunter and Will Anderson are going to get after Josh Allen. The Texans are Josh Allen's kryptonite, and it's going to be up to DJ Moore to have a huge impact on that receiving core and for those guys to find a way to help their quarterback. All that being said, I don't think it's going to be happening. I think history repeats itself in terms of the Texans' success against Josh Allen.
2: So Houston, -1.5 is your pick on that, small?
0: Yes.
2: +1.5.
3: +1.5. Houston, Buffalo's favorite.
0: Yeah, Houston plus one.
3: -1.5.
2: My bad.
3: I'm with CC. I'm going with the Texans at home. That defense against Josh Allen. I just trust, as many questions as I have about CJ Stroud and his ability to be that guy and not be an obstacle for the Texans when it comes to their postseason hopes. I love that defense and I love D'Amico Ryan so much. At home, I'm going to roll with the Texans.
2: I like doing with any game in the regular season. Could I see this blank? So could I see this in the AFC Championship game? The answer is yes.
3: Both these teams.
2: Yeah, against each other exactly, is what I'm saying. Yeah. So my point is, I think they're both really good. So automatically,
0: I'll go with the home team.
2: No, I go with the underdog, which is the Texans. No matter what, I go with the underdog in that spot, the team that's getting the points. So give me Houston plus one.
0: Okay.
2: Yeah, yeah.
0: Okay.
2: So give me Houston plus 1.5.
0: Yeah, if but I mean, plus 1.5, you're saying that you think the Houston Texans are going to win the game.
2: They could. Yeah.
3: I'm surprised. I thought you would default to quarterback.
2: Oh, I think he's going to be good this year. the guy that you don't. I think
3: CJ?
2: I hope
3: you're right.
2: I think he's, no, you don't.
3: Yes, I do. I hope you're
2: right. Can or can't he? Can Joe Burrow and new look Bengals beat Baker Mayfield? Go ahead. You want to read it? What's the difference? We all have to pick them.
3: Can or can't he? Can Joe Burrow and the new look Cincinnati Bengals beat Baker Mayfield and the Bucks since he favored by 3.5?
0: Yeah, I'm going to say Joe Burrow can do it. I'm going to take the Bengals and lay the 3.5
3: points. This is a can't, you can't lose. This is a can't classic, can't, you can't lose. Prop them up to knock them down. I see what you're doing.
2: Can we do what I just said?
3: I see what you're doing.
2: Can we do what I just
3: and
2: said?
3: And I like it.
2: Could you see this as the Super Bowl?
3: No, because I can't see the Bucks getting there.
2: Which means you can see the Bengals getting there.
3: Yes.
2: Cece, could you see this as the Super Bowl? See, this is how
0: If I squint. Listen, the Bucks were really good in the first half dozen games last year before they were ravaged by injury. Right? They went on the road and beat the Seahawks in a shootout. They hung 38 points on that Seahawks defense, the dark side. So if they're healthy, they're going to be able to score points. And if the defense has all of their key parts, if Kalijah Kansi is healthy, Vita Vea is motivated after the new contract, and then you've got Yaya Diaby and Reuben Bain getting after the quarterback, I mean, if you squint, I do see Tampa Bay having a path to the Super Bowl through winning the NFC South, hosting a home playoff game, and going from there. So I don't think it could happen, but I do think there's a path for both teams to go on a deep playoff run.
2: So you both picked the Cincinnati Bengals, is that correct?
0: Yes.
2: I'm going to go with – so our pick is Cincinnati. I will go with Tampa plus 3.5 here. But boy, have both quarterbacks talked a big game.
3: Yes,
2: Baker
3: they did.
2: About his contract. Now, he got it, but it's not what he wants. He wants even more. And obviously, Burrow doing all the comps to the 2019 LSU undefeated team. Is it my turn now?
3: It is your turn, Evan.
0: Total. Who do you think is going to win the game? I know you're taking
2: Tampa.
0: You think Tampa's going to win outright?
2: Yeah.
0: Okay. All right.
2: But it doesn't.
3: Are you picking Cincy outright?
0: Well, yeah, I'm laying the three and a half.
3: No, but I mean, I know though that we're saying it's a candy can't lose. I mean, generally, do you think that they're going to win the game?
0: Yes.
3: Okay.
2: Canny or Canty brought
3: See,
2: to
3: I
2: us
3: knew.
2: By Granger.
3: I knew it.
2: Can Jalen Hurts and
3: doing.
2: The Eagles roll against the Commanders? Philly favored by 6. I'm not going to do the can you see this in the NFC title game because I know the answer. No one could see this matchup in the NFC title game this year.
0: We just saw it in the NFC title game 2 years ago.
2: This year was the key point of this.
0: That's crazy.
3: Life comes at you fast in the NFL.
0: Yeah, it does, man. I'm going to take the Eagles and I'm going to lay the 6 points.
2: Me too.
0: I think they are under a lot of pressure to prove themselves right with addition by subtraction by moving on from AJ Brown. They bought in a whole host of wide receivers through free agency, trade, and the draft. They've got a new offensive coordinator. They've got a new offensive line coach. They're going to be breaking in new schemes in the passing game, in the running game. I think that because there's a lot of unknown in terms of knowing how this personnel group will operate under this new scheme, that gives them an advantage against the Washington Commanders. Give me the Eagles. I'll lay the 6 points.
3: Let's pivot to college football.
2: You didn't pick.
0: Oh, you got to pick.
3: I said Philly.
2: Oh, okay.
3: Thanks for listening, guys.
2: Well, we both said it.
0: Yeah, okay.
2: We all said Philly.
3: Last one quickly. Can Virginia cover against Norfolk State? They're favored by 45.5.
0: Yeah, with Bo Prabula. Yeah. Prabula is awesome. He ran for over 100 yards, threw for damn near 200 yards in his debut. Like, they demolished NC State. Yeah, Virginia's going to be all right. I feel bad for Norfolk State. Enjoy the check, but take this L.
2: 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We'll discuss next.
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3: 50 zillionaire athletes, aren't you used to at least Wi-Fi?
4: Nothing. Yeah,
5: stay locked in.
4: We want you to go to sleep. Yep. We're going to wake up, go play this game, and we're going to get back on this plane and go home.
5: Just visualize a victory.
4: Yeah, you get Wi-Fi if you win on the way home.
5: For 16 hours, just visualize victory.
4: Yeah, that's what happens. That's how we handle this.
3: Did that ever happen? I could see Coughlin doing that, right?
4: I can't confirm nor deny, but I will say this. There was some of those road games where we lost games that we shouldn't have, and I would just say that the meal going back home wasn't what we're accustomed to.
6: I woke up in a new Bugatti.
4: Yeah, no Wi-Fi for the Rams on the flight back to L.A.
5: They didn't earn it.
4: They didn't earn it. You just sit there and visualize that ass whooping that you just got.
5: Wi-Fi is a privilege.
4: Yeah.
5: Evan, oh, go ahead, please, and then I have something for you.
7: Thanks. 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Yes, Michelle, what can I help you with?
5: Evan, may I make a suggestion, an early suggestion for your hot mess list for next week?
4: Mm.
5: Those 15 Ram staffers that spent 2 years going back and forth from Australia, compiling data, trying to be the smartest people in the room, saying they're going to land 28 hours before kickoff and it's going to be optimal for their bodies. No turnaround. You spent 2 years of your life to try to be that smart when everyone was telling you who's ever done a flight like that, it's probably not going to work out.
7: Chris Canty, what does that say? 9/16, that's the date.
5: Oh, who's for next Wednesday?
7: Number two on the hot mess rankings.
4: Rams.
7: Thank you. All right.
5: Thank you, Evan.
4: But I would just say
5: I didn't want that to get lost in the mix.
4: I mean, Smalls,
7: yes.
4: I thought Mike,
7: yes,
4: Evans, I thought Mike Evans was being snarky in the post game when they were asking him, like, the Rams showing up. He's like, they showed up? I wasn't sure.
5: He's like
4: when they show up. I wasn't sure if he was taking a shot or not, but it was great.
5: I loved it.
4: It was great.
5: Doesn't it feel like he's been there forever already, on and off the field?
4: When the Rams get here?
5: Yeah, are they here?
4: When they get here?
7: Yes.
4: When did they show up?
5: Embarrassing.
7: Nuno?
8: So who got more money? Like, who spent better money? Aspiration or the Rams? Too soon?
7: You know what? Okay, we're going to go.
4: Yes,
7: so there's something going on that I actually brought up. Did I bring this up off the air or on the air, Nuno, last week? Kawhi.
8: You brought it on air about, like.
7: So here's my question about the Kawhi thing, because now this is a federal investigation going on.
4: Get caught up in this.
7: So there's a federal investigation as to the Clippers dealing with Kawhi Leonard. So did the Kawhi camp, whoever retained the earnings, whatever the LLC was, I'm not accusing them of anything. I'm asking a question. Did they report whatever the Aspiration Daktronic stuff as income? Because part of this is, if Kawhi's denying any of this happened, one would think tax returns would prove whether it did or it did not happen. Mm-hmm. Because if you're getting allegedly $40 million of endorsements, that has to be reported as income, does it not?
4: Yeah, but I don't know that it goes on your personal return.
7: Okay,
4: based
7: so
4: on whatever.
7: KL2.
4: Based on.
7: That's the LLC.
4: Yeah, KL2, but we don't know. Like, I don't know what KL2 is. Is it an S corp? Is it a C corp? Is it an LLC? Like, it just, depending on what that structure is, there are certain layers of insulation that Kawhi could potentially have. Like, that might not be on his personal tax return.
7: Sure, but it has to be on a documentation of earnings for a company or a person.
4: And essentially, look, it's about his involvement with said company, right?
7: So if we're wondering why this has now gone from they lost five first rounders to the breaking news late last night that the feds are opening an investigation. I'll read you from ESPN.com. A federal investigation has been opened into the LA Clippers for allegedly circumventing the NBA salary cap to compensate Kawhi Leonard. The New York Times reported Thursday, citing people briefed on the matter. The criminal investigation led by the U.S. Attorney's Office for the Eastern District of New York and Brooklyn is in the earliest stages. Now, that is on the Clippers side of it, but I assume all of it is going to be involved in this. right? Like somebody had to be paying money to someone or something that had to be documented somewhere. If this is all true,
2: guys know how to insulate ourselves, Ev. Don't worry.
5: Oh, you rich guys?
4: You say that, Pat, but when them three-letter agencies from the government get involved, you're going to have some problems. Did you hear about the feds investigating now?
5: You better have hard proof and receipts.
4: Yeah, and if you don't, you better be ready to pay whatever they say you owe.
2: The Australian feds are going to be looking into the Rams for what they were doing.
7: How many people are in the studio?
5: Yeah, what's going on
7: right
5: back
7: now?
5: There?
7: What is going on?
2: I don't know.
8: No, it's not a tour. They're pointing at stuff that's going to get changed out and updated, that type of thing.
7: Oh, what's getting
5: updated? No, you're getting a new ring light.
4: You're renovating new
7: light? Yeah, well, if you're renovating, you should be telling us this.
8: Well, one of the things
2: we have to insulate that money. Sorry, we can't report that money.
8: Oh, but I'm willing to take bribes. Pay me for
4: you being good company, Nuno.
8: Our TV delays, it's very inside baseball.
7: We got excited
8: seconds.
7: For a second.
5: Yeah, I thought Nuno was getting a ring light or something for his one shot.
9: Okay, Bills Texans.
2: What are we doing?
7: What do you mean? We're in the middle of the Rams thing. Let's just finish that.
4: We're in the middle of the Rams breakdown, and you guys are having people come in the studio and talk about rearranging things.
7: And you guys brought up aspiration.
5: Yeah.
7: Which, I mean, if you're bringing up aspiration, I'm taking that as a hint, as there was breaking news around Kawhi. Go there.
8: Yeah, but I had a good joke, and then they're like the, C-Corp.
7: Was it really a good joke?
8: Yeah, it was a good joke.
7: It was an okay joke.
8: It was okay.
5: It was all right.
4: Nah.
8: I saw you laughing, Canty.
2: Yeah, you did laugh.
7: Canty also, though, perked up because he saw the breaking news on Kawhi earlier in the morning. He said, whoa. And he pointed to that.
9: So let's go back to the tax returns then.
7: Well, if somebody makes money that's undocumented, it has to be documented somewhere. That's not a hard thing to figure out. Anyway, so the Rams last night, 27-7, they lose to the San Francisco 49ers. All right, go ahead. You two love hating on the Rams. I love praising the Niners, but you guys can go first because that is obviously
4: I'm not hating on the Rams. What I'm laughing about is how many people disrespected the game of football by saying how easy this was going to be for the Rams. Dan Orlovsky, who does a great job of being able to break down the X's and O's, as good as anybody that's out there, said that the Rams were going to win every game by double digits. Mm-hmm. He said that opposing teams are going to have to pray when it comes to protecting their quarterbacks.
5: Just off the rosaries.
4: Yeah. That's what they said about what this Rams team was going to be. And the Rams go out to Australia and get smoked by the 49ers. And so I'm not reveling in the Rams failing. What I am scoffing at is how we've talked about the Rams, and I'm not saying we as in us, this show, but I'm talking about, in general, the media coverage around the Rams and how it's been for the last 6 months.
5: The royal we. Yeah. Evan, I'm going to be very interested to see if your take that a lot of people thought was ludicrous actually is true. If losing this game is the best thing that could happen to them. Because Sean McVay was very pointed last night in his post-game press conference about this team being humbled. In order for you to be humbled, you had to buy into the hype around you, which it sounds like they did.
4: Which is probably the scariest part about all of this.
5: Right. Why are you buying into the hype before Myles Garrett has even taken a snap with this team, before Aaron Donald has even returned?
4: But it makes me question all of the work that you did or did not put in leading up to this point.
5: Right.
4: If you didn't go into this process with a level of humility, understanding that you had to earn every single win, thinking that teams are going to bow to your greatness based on the resumes of the players that you got on the roster, if that was how you went into training camp, if that's how you came into the regular season, do you have enough time? Do you have enough runway? Do you have enough mental fortitude in order to fix it, knowing the perception of who you are around the National Football League, knowing that you're going to have a target on your back and get every single team's best shot?
7: We will never know the answer to this question unless the Rams win the Super Bowl and it's 5 years from now and you have Sean McVay off the record when you ask him this following question. Remember in the 2026 season when you went to Australia and you got your butts kicked? Were you happy? He'll never answer that in the way that maybe he's feeling on the plane ride home, where he's saying to Chris Shula or Cliff Kingsbury, all of his crew with him, this is not bad. It's kind of good. It's good that this.
5: I don't think they'll be saying that in the moment, because you come back to America, you've got the Giants, but then you have to go on the road at altitude and face the Denver Broncos. You have to go to Philly and that crowd, and then you have a date with the Buffalo Bills. So you really
4: the Philly game is an East Coast trip on a 1 o'clock kick, correct?
5: 1 o'clock kick. That's right. That is absolutely right. And Denver and Buffalo late games. But I think it's very interesting to compare that word. We were humbled to what we are seeing from the Seattle Seahawks and Mike McDonald, the team that actually won the Super Bowl. If Sean McVay is indicating that they were humbled, that tells me that you bought into the hype, that you were believing what everybody's saying about you, that you could potentially go undefeated. Teams need to pray. You're going to blow everybody out by double digits. Meanwhile, the team that beat you to go to the Super Bowl and actually won the thing is saying, we're not buying into what happened last season. That's in the past. We are only looking forward. They have their starting quarterback knocked out of the game, and they find a way to win. They find a way to beat the New England Patriots. It's just very interesting to me that a guy in Sean McVay, who's a great coach and who I think is, or at least I expected to be, equipped to manage these expectations and all the star power and ego and personality that is now coming together in L.A., for him to say they were humbled surprised me, because I didn't think he would put them there.
4: It's what my former coach Bill Parcells used to always talk about, and all of his disciples, whether it's Belichick, whether it's Saban, whether it's Coughlin. When it comes to positive press, they say, don't take the cheese. It's rat poison.
7: Rat poison, yep.
4: I'm wondering if the L.A. Rams took the cheese.
7: Which is why I kept saying what I was saying. Now, let me ask you this, though. We have a
4: huge game. But here's the thing.
7: Yeah.
4: Usually, you're talking about that while you're in season, and it's in reaction to something that you've done in a positive way, something that you've already put on tape for that given year. Very rarely are you talking about a team taking the cheese before they even play a game.
7: Yeah.
4: Because that calls into question everything that they were doing before they got out there on the field for week one.
5: Right.
7: So let me ask you a question then. The game we saw last night versus one of the biggest games on Sunday, which is more likely to be the conference championship game? Is it the Rams and Niners, or is it the Bills and the Texans, which we'll see on Sunday?
5: Bills, Texans for me.
7: It's more likely to be a late January game leading into February 14th Super Bowl, ESPN, ABC in L.A. That Bills, Texans, we're going to get that again potentially late in January. Obviously, we're getting the Rams and Niners at least one more time. Will we get it another time, though, in your mind? Could you see this as an NFC title game?
4: I mean, that prediction aside, I think you'd have a better chance of seeing Rams 49ers than you would Bills Texans. I mean, listen, I think the Bills are an awesome team, but they got a tough schedule, especially out the gates. And you are talking about a new head coach. At least you have continuity when it comes to the coaching and the quarterbacks with the two California teams.
7: Well, when both teams come back from Australia, they got to make sure they're healthy and get themselves right. And Smalls has a way that they can always make sure of that.
5: No doubt, Ev, because there's nothing worse than waking up sick. And at this time of the year, with kids back in school, they're surrounded by hundreds of others, your kid could bring home a whole new world of viruses and bacteria your family doesn't have any immunity to. No kids, viruses are still everywhere, and one ugly strain just showed up. 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
7: 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Along with Michelle Smallman, Chris Canty, Evan Cohen with you. Joining us now, he's a former NFL quarterback. He is in the media space now. He is Kellen Mond, and he joins us here on Unsportsmanlike. When all of us want to be like you, why do you now want to be like us? Explain that one. When I would trade quarterback spots with you any day of the week, why? Why now getting into this world of media? What attracts you to this, Kellen?
18: Well, it seems like y'all have the fun job and y'all get to talk about sports all day. And unfortunately, when you're in the NFL and you're playing, you only talk about sports in the building. So hopefully I can be like y'all.
7: Well, let's talk about that for a second. So last night we saw the Rams, this preseason favorite, get their butts kicked against San Francisco. When you're in a spot like that and you're saying you're talking about sports in the building, what do you think their building, once they get back from Australia, will be like after that loss last night?
18: You know, I don't think it'll be too big of a deal. Obviously, it's something where you understand it is a divisional game and it's something that you have to recoup and move on from, but you know, Sean McVay is a great leader, a great coach, and, you know, you obviously have a veteran quarterback. So it's something you obviously have to learn from, and you take in everything. But you move on, and you move on to the next game, and it's all about how can you get better from week one.
5: Kellen, what did you make of the two teams' travel plans? That has been a big discussion leading into the game and certainly today after the Rams looked sluggish last night. From a player's perspective, how would you have reacted if you were told you were going to touch down 28 hours before kickoff in Australia like the Rams did?
18: Well, I think it's one thing, what do you want to do versus what is best? And I think you have a lot of veterans, and I think a lot of times you can just go into the game and say, hey, we'll get there 24, maybe 28 hours before and we'll be good. Where another team gets there a week before and it's a totally different feel and you get acclimated. And so I think this is one of the things where whether Sean McVay and his staff, they follow the science too much. And, you know, you saw the reports of them sending staff over years before to see what the sleep schedules were like. But at the end of the day, if you're going to be traveling almost halfway across the world, you can't get out there 24 hours before.
4: Kellen, when you hear Sean McVay in the post-game press conference talk about his team being humbled, you hear what?
18: It's sort of a wake-up call. And the one part that does suck, it is a divisional game. And so it's one thing to play your division rival, so to say, in week one. It's another thing to have to fly halfway across the world and play them as well. So it is a humbling moment, but it's a lot better to get humbled, you know, in week one where you know where you stand versus maybe a divisional game that is depending on a wild card matchup or a playoff game late in the year or the last few weeks of the season.
16: We're talking with former NFL QB Kellen Mond here on Sportsman Like on ESPN Radio. So 2021, you come into the league, you're with Minnesota, you play a game that year, your offensive coordinator is who, and do you think he'll be a good head coach?
18: Clint Kubiak, you know, he was one of the hardest workers I've ever been a part of. And to see his journey, because he's been on a different team, I think, the last 5 to 6 years. And to finally see him, even Andrew Janoco, who's now the offensive coordinator for the Raiders, get opportunity after they had split, where Andrew went to, I believe, Chicago, and Clint ended up in Denver and San Francisco. But it's sort of a similar quarterback room that me and Fernando Mendoza had with Clint Kubiak, Andrew Janoco, Kirk Cousins. And so I think he's in good hands.
5: What can Fernando Mendoza expect from a quarterback room like that?
18: I think the really good thing is that whenever you're drafted as a rookie, one, depending on where you're drafted, and also are you coming in to be the starter or not be the starter, is sort of how far can you push the limits of a playbook. And so you come in with Clint Kubiak, who's obviously a brilliant mind, and Kirk Cousins, who's learned multiple playbooks, has been a part of multiple great offensive systems and play callers. So you can expect Fernando to be extremely advanced going into whether he gets playing time this year or even if it's something next year where you get a year to sit behind a quarterback who knows everything about the game, knows how to play in rhythm and on time. And it's honestly just a brilliant thing for a young quarterback to be able to watch and practice.
4: Kellen, I want to pivot to an organization that you know well in the Cleveland Browns. A lot of questions around their quarterback room this offseason and the competition that Todd Monken had for who would be QB1. I'm curious to know, when it comes to the Deshaun Watson of it all, we all understand it's a fraught relationship with the fan base. What is the relationship with Watson in the organization, and what was it during your time there in Cleveland?
18: Yeah, I mean, I think there's definitely a big misconception about Deshaun, and obviously the fans and the outside public think one thing, but in the locker room, from a front office standpoint or even just players, he's extremely well respected. He works extremely hard. And at the end of the day, him and all other players, they simply just want to win. And so I think he would tell you firsthand that the investment that they made into him hasn't come to fruition yet, but that's why he's on a 5-year contract, and, you know, he gets another opportunity this year to prove that it was the right investment into him. And so, you know, I didn't think that he was going to lose a competition battle. I think it was his job to lose from the beginning. And so whether we want to say Shador never had a shot, wasn't given a real opportunity, you know, who knows? But, you know, I always knew it was going to be Deshaun's team, and I think they have a lot of young talent to surround him, and then a Todd Monken, who I think is really hungry to be able to say, you know, I want to be the guy who can turn Deshaun Watson's career around, because that goes on his resume.
5: Kellen, that word misperception is interesting, because you're talking about the way he's viewed internally and why he was given the QB1 job. Externally, we haven't seen him be good at football in a long time. Will Deshaun Watson be the right choice for the Cleveland Browns? Why do they continue to double and triple down in this investment in him from a football perspective?
18: Well, obviously money will always play a factor, and it always has, no matter if it's the NFL, NBA, it's always played a factor. But I do think that in years past, you had a really good quarterback coming from Houston. He also had a really good play caller and head coach in Kevin Stefanski. Well, you have an offensive system and a player that never gelled together. Just two good puzzle pieces that just didn't form together. And we always thought that maybe Stefanski was the problem or Deshaun was the problem. So, you know, I think his style of play fits Todd Monken a bit better. And I think he also has sort of this fresh mind and fresh start where he's hungry. He's on a contract year, and I think he going out to prove something where it is not about the money for him now. It's about his legacy within the NFL and what does he want to be remembered as.
16: Talking with former NFL quarterback Kellen Mond, who's most known, I think, for his amazing time at Texas A&M. Coincidentally, of course, we have our ESPN Radio College Football Campus Tour going there tomorrow for Texas A&M and Arizona State. So our crew gets there. They're there tonight. They're there tomorrow. What do they experience at Texas A&M? What is a football Saturday like at College Station?
18: I would just say a lot of maroon and a lot of people set up nights before to make sure that they can have a fun time on Saturday. Typically, I'm not a fan of 11 a.m. games, but you're always going to have a blast in Kyle Field, whether you're in the stadium or not. You know, there's nothing like College Station and an awesome game day experience.
16: All right, so here's the thing. Now that you're one of us, if you're around there tomorrow, they start at 10 a.m. Eastern time, so we expect you to be with Amber and Zaz tomorrow morning. Here's what happens. They're going to put you on hold, and then Nuno's going to talk to you, and you get booked for tomorrow now to be an on-site guest if you're there tomorrow. Kellen, thanks so much for the time. We appreciate it.
18: I appreciate y'all. Thanks for having me.
16: Former NFL and Texas A&M quarterback Kellen Mond joining us here on Unsportsmanlike on ESPN Radio. As Texas A&M. Have you ever been to a game there?
5: No, but I would love to go there.
16: Well, you never played there, obviously. Based on my question, you answered that question. Best road location you ever went to in terms of college football as a player?
4: Man, I will say this: the most intimidating. I mean, Camp Randall was right up there.
16: There you go.
4: Camp Randall was right up there. Happy Valley, Penn State. Mm. That was a tough place to play. Another sneaky tough place to play, Williams-Brice Stadium, South Carolina Gamecocks. Mm. Tough place to play.
5: I thought they were going to say NIAC.
16: We are on Sportsmanlike here on ESPN Radio, presented by Progressive, the best around. 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
7: 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We started our show, you can go back and listen, at 6 a.m. Eastern Time on the podcast, talking about the real-life stuff that's going on today, as it is September 11th. The nation marks the 25th anniversary of 9/11. And we talked about the horrors that occurred that day and how it can never happen again, and how it doesn't. You're left, you're right, you're in between, you're far right, you're far left. You're American, or you live in the United States of America, and the freedom and the peace and the care we should have for one another is more important than anything else. And those that lost their lives on that horrifically tragic day is the number one thing that we should be thinking about, and those that we should be thanking the first responders for protecting us and allowing us for the last 3.5 hours today and every day of our lives here on Unsportsmanlike to just sit here and laugh and have fun and talk about sports. And okay, we're talking about the Rams. We're critical of the Rams. Does that really matter in the real life? In real life? No, it's fun. It's games. It's the sandbox, as people say, the playground of sports, but the playground of the world, excuse me. But today is more important than anything else. And it is important to note, Jeremy Schaap is going to join us in just a second here. I don't actually think I know the answer to any of these questions. Do you guys remember? I'm sure you do, where you were on 9/11?
8: Yes, I was in college. I was coming out of my physics class, and I remember my teammates talking about it. And as a native New Yorker with family still in the area, I'm panicking, trying to get in touch with everybody. Of course, all of the lines are busy. Nobody can break through. But I remember all of us, because we were shocked and, you know, scared at the same time that our country was under attack. We all went to the football facility, and that was our first instinct as players, to go to the facility, to be with each other, to be with our coaching staff. That felt safer than being in your dorm room or being at your apartment. And we all went there. And my head coach at the time, Al Groh, who was the former head coach of the Jets and cut his teeth under Bill Parcells, I remember this distinctly. He said, "This is going to be a moment that you always remember. There was life before this, and there will be life after this." And he said, "I want you all to understand that we have to be a part of helping our country to move forward." And that was incredible perspective. I couldn't even think about what sports, what football had anything to do with what we were feeling. That was so far removed from my mind, but that was Coach Groh's perspective. And then when you hear about all the stories in the aftermath of 9/11, you realize how important sports was in terms of helping our country function forward with a new normal. And so for me, it was a safe space to be amongst my teammates and my coaches. But big picture, I think that sports helped everybody, you know, continue that feeling of connection that we had already had in terms of coming together after being attacked in such a heinous way.
7: We will get Smalls' story on this in just a few minutes. Jeremy Schaap, E60 Sports Reporters, our teammate here on ESPN, joins us now. 25 years ago today, you were where, Jeremy?
9: Oh, I was in New York. I lived at that time in Midtown, so about 5 miles north of the World Trade Center. And I woke up at some point between the two planes being, the two towers being hit. So I guess around 8:45, 8:50, something like that. And then, you know, the rest of the day is kind of a blur. You can imagine the chaos and the confusion.

0: distribution and the steer. And the one thing that I remember, you know, vividly too, is in those first few hours, especially, you know, we didn't know what was going on. You know, we had no idea what was going on. We didn't know if there were going to be other attacks, if there were other planes that had been hijacked. You know, and I have these kind of vague memories on the TV of, you know, these pictures of planes that were still in the air, that kind of stuff. And it was, you know, there are these images that stay with you from that day. And again, I was about 5 miles away. And so a few hours later, you know, I just remember, it's really, you know, it's haunting. You know, people at that point were starting to make their way north, you know, through Manhattan. People lived uptown and they were coming up 7th Avenue and coming up 6th Avenue, whatever. I lived right on 7th Avenue and seeing people who had clearly been down there, you know, making their way in a daze, ragged. That's some of the stuff that I remember.
1: Jeremy, I was just talking about my experience on 9/11, being at the University of Virginia and hearing about it. And our first instinct as players were to go to the team facility and to be with each other and to be with our coaching staff. And I'm sure that there are a lot of people that have their own stories about wanting to retreat to whatever they deemed as their safe space, their safe place in the wake of what had happened. I'm curious to know from your purview, what role do you think that sports played in the aftermath of 9/11, and what role do you think sports should have played given what our country had just experienced and gone through?
0: Yeah, it's interesting. I remember that afternoon we had had reports that the Chicago White Sox, they were in town to play the Yankees, were downtown, and that they had seen planes hit the towers. And so in the afternoon, I went to the Grand Hyatt Hotel where the out-of-town team stayed and interviewed a bunch of the White Sox. And it was at that moment, I remember being up on the mezzanine of the Grand Hyatt above Grand Central and talking to some of the White Sox players, coaches, that President Bush appeared on the TV and everybody started cheering. And it was kind of surreal, right? I you know, at that point I just turned 32. I hadn't experienced anything like that in my lifetime. And, you know, I was thinking, you know, this seems so trivial what I'm doing now, but you know, you're a reporter, you're in the news, you know, you want to do something. So, you know, I was interviewing those guys and sending the sound back to Bristol. But you know, you know, obviously sports was in, you know, in so many senses, totally trivial at the time. But over the course of the next few days, and I was covering all those stories about, are they going to play? Are they not going to play? Is the NFL going to play? When is baseball going to be back? All that, you know, it's so insignificant compared to what was going on. But it did become clear over the next few weeks and months that sports had its role to play. And I think, you know, we talk about healing process and all that stuff. It's a part of that. And I think one of the, it's easy to diminish that, right? I mean, you know, anybody who personally suffered a loss from the attacks, right? A game coming back isn't changing anything. But sports was a part of normalcy returning. And there was that feeling when we were in these big ballparks with thousands of other people, you know, in defiance of what the terrorists wanted to destroy our society entirely, right? That we could come together in large groups. And even though, you know, you would think that something like that would be a target and there were very valid security concerns, all that stuff, being together through sports, especially in person, you know, but also, you know, watching on TV, having those moments where you could think about something else for a few hours. All of that, I think, was important. That's what sticks with me, is that sense of being in a big crowd, baseball that year, football that year, when it came back. Baseball came back in New York 10 days later. Football came back, two Sundays later. It was part of that process.
2: Jeremy, you mentioned President Bush and that first pitch in that game, game three of the World Series that year. Everything that you talked about the fact that we're never going to be completely whole again, that we'll never be normal again, but everyone needing to feel like it was going to be okay to turn the page, that we were going to feel like we as a country were going to be okay. The magnitude of that moment and the fact that he went out there and delivered in front of that crowd with those expectations and just the fear and uncertainty in that building, how impressive was what President Bush did that day?
0: Yeah, I mean, that was great, right? I mean, that's something... I'll always remember that moment. I think tens of millions of people will always remember that moment. It was, again, one of these moments of defiance. And, you know, he's got the bulletproof vest on, and he delivers the strike. And it's, we think of these things cinematically, but it's bigger than that. It's real. And I was fortunate to become friendly with President Bush in years after 9/11, did some events with him at his presidential museum, at the Invictus Games as well. Was at a holiday party, a Hanukkah party at the White House that he held, and I just like millions of Americans, you know, that was a moment that, you know, when President Bush delivered that pitch. That first pitch ceremonially, it felt like a lot more than just a ceremony, right? And it's one of those powerful moments that we talk about when we talk about sports in the aftermath of 9/11. And again, you know, it's different now, 25 years later, even a few years after 9/11, you know, in so many ways, life did return to normal for most people. And in other ways it didn't, but at the time, you know, if we didn't know if anything was going to be normal again, the same again, our relationship to sports, to everything else, right, in the world. And, you know, again, I think for a lot of people, you know, especially people who, you know, were of a certain age at that time, you kind of divide time into before 9/11 and after 9/11. But I remember distinctly, you know, after, I don't know if it was 2 weeks later, 3 weeks later, but being at, I think it was Shea Stadium, sitting in the dugout there, and I was sitting there talking to Keith Olbermann. And I had known Keith when he worked at ESPN. He was no longer at ESPN at that point. And Keith was saying, you know, nothing, you know, we're not going to be able to have big sports events. There's going to be too many security concerns. There are going to be more attacks and more attacks and more attacks. You know, people didn't think that was going to be isolated. And that I just remember that fear and that assumption on the part of many people that, you know, lives the way that we had lived them before 9/11 would never be the same again.
3: Jeremy Schapp, host of E60, the sports reporter, is on ESPN. It is always a pleasure talking to you. Obviously, these are somber circumstances we are reliving, but as you said, somehow, some way, we are fighting back 25 years later and trying to thrive and never let something like this happen again, and always honor those that were lost and protected us during that time. And of course, celebrate sports that helped us, whether it's the George Bush, President Bush first pitch, or Mike Piazza home run against the Braves, whatever it may be, that got us back to whatever our new normalcy became. Jeremy, always a pleasure. Yeah. Thank you for talking to us this morning.
0: Thank you, guys.
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24: 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Chasing that bag, y'all.
4: Of the night.

0: to pull off the very small upset of Texas. They beat them last year in Columbus. I think they beat them again this year because I just don't see how the back end of Texas's defense covers the wide receiver trio for Ohio State. So we're going to take Ohio State on the money line. It's $100 with a total payout of $198. That is the play of the day.
1: Survived a terrible, terrible moment in our history.
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3: That was terrible.
4: Was not a great look.
0: And my play of the day is brought to you by DraftKings. Stay tuned because you'll hear more about DraftKings and all it has to offer throughout our show. Let's go.
5: Quick, are you feeling all right? Maybe you need a medical emergency kit from the wellness company or something?
6: I have it at home, but go ahead.
5: You didn't even guess the word of the day today, CC.
0: No, because he's gotten whipped when it comes to word of the day all week. He's like the Rams. He's like the Rams last night when it comes to word of the day this week.
5: He is the
6: What's
5: Rams.
6: The word?
5: Disport. To amuse, divert, or play in a carefree, lively way. I said the 49ers disported themselves down under because they were playing free.
6: You didn't say it that way, and I should have gotten it because you said down under, and which made me pay attention even more, and I still missed the word of the day because you did the Australian fake accent thing.
5: I did say down under.
6: Right.
7: You were very focused at the time on Canty being angry about what Michelle was saying.
6: Hmm. All right. Well.
0: Yeah, because I was fidgeting. That is correct.
5: Thank you for the assist, my friend.
0: I didn't even realize I was doing it.
6: Oh, my God. You've been so annoyed today about the travel excuses. And we all were so into the travel storylines until it played out where you're not going to get the credit for thinking the Rams aren't as good as everyone else thinks they are. So I know what was happening. I saw there was itchy, there was fidgety, he was like shaking the day. It was me, basically, just moving around all show.
5: How do you like that? You're compared to Evan. Bye, Evan.
6: Wait, that's, no, it was, like in, it. Yeah, I know. So unsportsmanlike like moments. Nuno suggested I play this Aaron Rodgers sound, but I just don't have it here, so I guess I'll have to have somebody else play it. I don't know.
5: Which piece of sound?
6: Nuno has made all these suggestions in our text threads about Aaron Rodgers sound. I heard him on Wilde and Tausch yesterday in ESPN Wisconsin. He was great. So I don't know which one he wanted, but I'll do these instead.
5: Okay.
6: Okay? So I've got George Kittle for you. They won. The Niners won, right?
5: Big time.
6: But I guess there's a way to celebrate in Australia that he was explaining to Christian McCaffrey and Deebo Samuel that some people, including CC, may not know what it is.
8: The fact that there was a sellout crowd at 10:30 a.m.
6: Yeah.
8: On a Friday in Melbourne. Just shout out to everybody who called in sick at work today. That is, they chucked a sickie, and I'd love a shoey. That's a beer out of a boot.
9: Yeah, I don't know what that is, but
8: it's a beer.
9: I don't drink.
8: Out of a boot. Once we get behind, we'll do it over there.
6: So a couple things on this. First of all, do you think when there's over 100,000 people in attendance that they had to call out sick, or could they just say, like, I got tickets to the Rams and Niners game, the only game in Australia? Do you have to lie to your employer and say, I'm sick?
0: Your employer wants to hear that? After you're probably, I mean, like, no.
6: 100,000 people. It's the seventh largest game in NFL history. In terms of attendance.
0: I'm pretty sure if you're working, coming off of what a lot of people deem as holiday in August.
5: Yeah.
0: I don't know that your employer wants to hear about you taking a sick day to go to a football game.
5: Yeah, I think you'd probably have to fib.
6: Hmm. Okay. Second thing.
5: Right?
6: Shooey.
5: Yeah.
6: You've never done it.
5: No, but I've seen it done.
6: Is there anyone that if you had to bet a dollar, if DraftKings had this on there, that somebody in the ESPN radio lineup has ever done a shoey?
5: Ian Fitzsimmons.
6: Oh, see, I'd say Golic Jr.
0: Golic Jr. is definitely.
6: And for those who don't know what a shoey is, it's literally drinking the beer out of a shoe. Like you
0: I did not know
6: up.
0: What a shoey was before the
6: Golic Jr. has definitely done it.
5: But Ian has spent some time in the South, and I imagine that they're drinking beers out of boots in the South.
7: We haven't confirmed that Golic Jr. has not done a shoey.
6: Really?
5: What about Ian?
7: Well, I don't have. He's not next door, so I can't talk to him.
5: Okay, well, we will find out. That's where my money goes. Coach!
0: Shoot.
6: Yeah. Fascinating. All right, next one. Ja'Marr Chase, Cincinnati Bengals. They have a game. We've all circled it on our calendars at 1 p.m. Eastern on Sunday, right? Everybody's circled it on their calendars.
5: Everybody.
6: Except for him!
10: Well, I'm finding out the games at 1 o'clock. I don't like that. To be honest, I do not like playing at 1 o'clock games, so that means I gotta wake up a little earlier than usual.
11: When did you find this out?
10: Today. Yes, I've heard too. Yeah.
11: So what's your wake-up call?
10: I don't have a wake-up call, but I'm about to make one now. Yeah.
12: Hold on. The game's been on the schedule for a long time.
10: That don't mean I'm looking at the schedule.
12: So you like when it says for your
10: at the end of the day, my job is to work. Not the schedule. I'm not worried about the schedule. I didn't. They got to worry about us too. So
6: I think he'll be there 1 p.m. Eastern on Sunday, but he didn't know that. The Golics and Shoeys up next. We're on a Monday. We're on
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5: Enough job. 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
9: And when they did, the 49ers take their first game in the matchup of NFC West foes. We have travel plans to discuss. 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You can get in touch with us, 888-729-3776, 888-SAY-ESPN. Tons of football to get to today. As we mentioned, we had the NFL's first foray into Australia football, not Australian football, since they got that already. We will talk to Mina Kimes, ESPN NFL analyst, about the rest of the weekend in the NFL as we get going with week one. Leonard Moore, All-American cornerback for the Notre Dame Fighting Irish, going to talk to us about their week one win over Wisconsin, playing against Rice this weekend, in general being the best player in college football. But, Dad, we also have a massive day today here that's going to be punctuated by a visit from Bob Lee, a former colleague, longtime here at ESPN, who was a part of one of the most horrific days in our nation's history as we sit here on September 11th, 2026, the 25th anniversary of one of the most horrific moments of all of our lives and a day that no one will certainly ever forget. Bob Lee, alongside Trey Wingo, part of shepherding people through that moment on SportsCenter and on ESPN Air. Going to relive that with us, as I'm sure you will, Dad, as someone who was broadcasting not long after those terrorist attacks, during a time where people were so hurt, scared, confused about how to proceed, and at a time where there were no right answers, we looked to certain people and, you know, tried to find strength in a moment that was unlike anything that we had ever been a part of.
10: Yeah, Greeny and I were on air when it happened. I mean, talking to Digger Phelps when that went on. So we'll. As you mentioned, talk to Bob Lee, and then I'll relive some of those horrific days as well. 25 years, I mean, but boy, the memories for everybody should be still just burned in our memories. But certainly for those directly affected by it, I mean, it's just got to be a horrific day.
9: 25 years is crazy to me, and I think about it very often. If you're watching on ESPN Plus right now or YouTube TV, you see the background here. I'm at Bill Snyder Family Stadium in Manhattan, Kansas, getting ready to call Kansas State, hosting Washington State this weekend here. Incredible hospitality from the folks here. And as I get set to call a lot of these college games now, Dad, I look at the birthdays for so many of these players, and realized that all of them, most all of them at this point, were born in a world after 9/11, did not have memories, experiences, weren't even on Earth for that. And so days like this where we talk about, we remember, we you know, try and continue to keep top of mind all of the people that we lost and were affected by this, because now there is a generation of people who have no firsthand knowledge of that themselves. So,
10: go ahead. It's something that they obviously, their parents should talk to them about, or they should, you know, we use the term Google all the time to kind of learn, because while it is history, 25 years ago in the realm of history is not that long ago. But boy, oh boy, when an anniversary, especially like this, comes up and you see all the ceremonies, it really hits for those that were involved.
9: No, absolutely. So again, Bob Lee will join us here in this first hour to talk through and remember what it was like for him on that day, shepherding so many other people through an unspeakable moment here. No easy transition, but we will get back to the business of sports for now, as we did have the NFL's second game last night that we want to dive into here. So no matter where you are, you can always listen to the Golics on ESPN app or Sirius XM Channel 80. Let us get to the opening drive.
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13: This morning's headlines.
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9: Woo, that was a full-blown butt-whooping down under last night. Netflix first foray into regular season, well, I guess non-Christmas Day football.
10: Yeah.
9: with Noah Eagle, my Nepo baby brother-in-arms, and Luke Kuechly shepherding everyone through that moment as the 49ers put it on the Rams enthusiastically, 27-7. Dad, Brock Purdy, 3 touchdown passes in this game, the tale of 2 very different travel patterns over there, and a Rams offense that was one of the best in the NFL last year, one of the highest scoring in the NFL, held to just 1 touchdown in this game on an uncharacteristically off night from Matthew Stafford, and you could feel it welling up as the game went along. The overreactions coming today for the team that was the most heralded during the offseason, that brought in Myles Garrett, had Aaron Donald unretire, has the reigning MVP, was my Super Bowl pick to win it, was yours to make it for the NFC. So I ask the question that I'm sure is going to ring out across radios everywhere today. You ready to reconsider any of the things that you thought about the Rams after just 1 game of the season?
10: Yeah, in our work group text last night, I said, can I change my pick? What's the grace period to change your pick? But no, I'm certainly not gonna change it yet. But that was for week one again, how much you take of week one as opposed to week 8, week 7, week 6, where you're getting more of what your team is going to be. But to get smoked this bad, it wasn't even a close game. San Francisco just absolutely took it to the Rams. I think would have to raise some eyebrows. Neither coach would talk about travel helping or hurting. And we know that was the big discussion. 49ers going a week early. The Rams going a day early. We have no idea what effect that had, and maybe what effect it'll have on the next game. We'll obviously talk about that. But when you read a stat like a quarterback was pressured 44% of his dropbacks, completed just 4 of 11 pressured attempts, you would think that was Brock Purdy, right, with this Rams defense. But that was Matthew Stafford who got pressured like that. That was from the 49er defense who pressured Matthew Stafford and took it to that offense. The heralded Ram defense basically was a no-show. Myles Garrett, who after the game said, you know, his knee is not 100%, he was basically shut out. And I mean, think about, we don't get many Titanic matchups where there is a walk-in Hall of Famer on both sides. But there was here Trent Williams, the left tackle for the 49ers, going up against Myles Garrett, the DN for the Rams. I mean, that's 2 guys not only who played against each other. And Trent Williams certainly came out the victor in that. So that was a fun matchup to watch within the game. But kudos to the 49ers.
9: Yeah, I'd say starting back at the beginning of this, I don't have long-term concerns about the Rams yet. This is a game where I know we're going to debate the travel stuff. That looked like a jet-lag football team. Like, I'm sorry, anecdotally, I understand everyone's got their scientists and the people they sent over there. Matthew Stafford looking that bad coming off an MVP season is hard to account for in other ways aside from the fact that this team flew halfway around the world the other day and now had to play that game and now get back on a plane to come back. It looked like there was some effect, especially in the timing and rhythm of the passing game with Puka Nacua, who's been there, with Davante Adams, who's been there. Outside of that, like, I don't know. It's hard for me to look at that and say, yeah, it didn't have some effect because it was such a far cry from the team we expected. Run game wise, they were beating their ass in the first half of that game. The Rams were going downhill in all the ways that we expect, crunching them, using three tight ends on the field, doing the things they had seen last year. It really was. Matthew Stafford played one of the worst games that we had seen him play in a Rams uniform. And because of that, a game that was sort of ugly back and forth in the first half featured basically an identical interception by both quarterbacks and Brock Purdy and Matthew Stafford, gave way to a second half where, credit to Kyle Shanahan and this 49ers team, who still had guys dropping like flies. DeJon Stribling, their rookie wide receiver who had a great fall camp, went down with what's being called an ankle injury in the first half of that game. You mentioned two other Hall of Famers in Myles Garrett and Trent Williams. I want to shout out the future Hall of Famer in Mike Evans, who had a fantastic game for San Francisco. And Kyle Shanahan, their head coach, talked about it at the podium after.
12: I love calling plays for Mike. I mean, Mike's been great here. I mean, today was my first time doing it with him, but I mean, I think you guys saw what he did on third down. He kept us, I want to say, I know our first two third downs, I believe, went to him moving the chains. I think he had a big second and long that got us to overcome and avoid third down. And, it was nice to be able to have a type of receiver we could throw a fade to like that in the red zone. That was cool.
9: The Golics here on ESPN Radio, Mike Golic Jr., Mike Golic Sr., 7 targets, 6 receptions, 49 yards, and that touchdown. But it was exactly what Kyle mentioned. Every big moment, third downs, down in the red zone, you now have a guy that Kyle Shanahan doesn't have to scheme open. It's not all the creativity we've seen in the past, though that was apparent in the rest of the offense. Sometimes you need to go out there and just be able to go hammer and nail, and that jump ball in the end zone, I thought was a really good example of what Mike Evans is going to have to bring to this offense all year.
10: And then Deebo Samuel coming back after a year away in Washington has a big kickoff return, has a touchdown reception as well. DeMarcus Robinson has a touchdown reception, a former Ram, by the way. And you have two of the most innovative offensive coaching minds in the game matching up in Kyle Shanahan and Sean McVay. And for Kyle Shanahan, one of the things they're both known for is motion. Kyle Shanahan in this game had more motion at the snap, over 65%, which is the most since he has been a head coach that he used. And we know, like I said, both these teams love motion. So always innovative, always changing things up. Now, again, not changing things up. There's always a motion guy, but using the most motion ever at the snap than he has in his head coaching career.
9: Yeah, in the next-gen stats era, it was an incredible – we talked styles make fights was the line going into this whole thing because of the travel, because of everything else. But the Rams, I equated it to, and I feel like you'd appreciate this, this was Bane versus Batman where the prep time won. The Rams wanted to go out there and just blunt force this thing, come downhill, hit you over and over again in the face. Theatricality and deception, usually tools of the uninitiated. But we saw Kyle Juszczyk flying around everywhere. George Kittle used as a blocker. All of that against the Rams defense, the dead, I thought took way too long to make any sort of adjustment. We said having that much firepower for your defensive front seven gives you the ability to maybe make things a little bit simpler. But once that wasn't working in the early going, especially on run defense where they struggled, the passing attack, you understand. Myles Garrett, yeah, we talked about the Trent Williams matchup. He got chipped, he got hit, he got touched up by multiple guys all night, which is the smart way to do this.
10: Right.
9: But in the run game, with that group being stagnant, with it just being the base four down front, Kyle Shanahan was able to go out there and paint his masterpiece, especially in the second half. Christian McCaffrey had kind of been largely held out of the run game in the first half. Kalen Black, the rookie out of Indiana, had a great start to his NFL career in this game. The second half, they turned CMC loose, and it was Swiss cheese up front for this Rams defense. So I think there's going to have to be some conversation, especially because this is a matchup in
13: the NFC West that's going to be part of what defines your season. And they did split with them last year. Oh, by the way, a game where the 49ers were a mash unit in their first meeting last season. Mac Jones at quarterback. They did beat them then, and beating them now shouldn't be that big of a surprise to everyone, right, given the circumstances. But I'll be fascinated to watch what Chris Shula does to adjust from what clearly was a deficiency on defense. For
10: yeah,
13: them.
10: Listen, when you get run on, I mean, San Francisco controlled the ball for 7-8 minutes more than the Rams. They averaged just under 6 yards a carry. You mentioned Keelan Black. He averaged 4.5, and Christian McCaffrey averaged almost 7 yards a carry. So credit to that offensive line, right, for San Francisco, and opening up the holes where the backs weren't getting touched to the second level. And again, that San Francisco defense, I mean, Fred Warner, Dre Greenlaw, Bosa, they were playing some absolute ball out there. I mean, the Rams got held under double digits for the first time in 42 games. Matthew Stafford is one of, I think, two quarterbacks that threw at least one touchdown pass in every game last year. Didn't do it in this one. So I might be one of those where the San Francisco defense was a little sick about hearing about the Rams defense and said, you know what, let's kind of show them what we can do, and they certainly did.
13: Yeah, oh, by the way, Fred Warner back on the field for you. Nick Bosa healthy and back on the field. All these things that, to your point, led to, for the Rams, offense scoring 7 points, ending a 42-game streak of scoring double-digit points. And I think giving way to, if there was a larger concern, I have two for the Rams coming off this game. The first is what you mentioned before. Myles Garrett talking about his knee, and when asked about if he was 100% coming into the day, saying this in the post-game press conference after.
7: No, no. I mean, this was the worst version of myself that I've put out there. Now I've got to be better. I've got to find a way to recover and get back to the player I know I can be, and I've shown that I've been before.
13: Hearing him talk about the knee, that was one of the things they were a little ambiguous about in camp, but that it kept Myles Garrett off the field, that's a concern, because this is week one, and you know this. They're in a lot of time and rest from here on out for Myles Garrett. The second part of this is the Rams wide receiver situation. Like, maybe it should have been a little bit more of a, maybe not siren, but red light starting to go off with the Tutu Atwell trade in the preseason, because you looked outside of Puka Nacua, who they were wondering was he going to get suspended before the season, and Davante Adams, there wasn't a ton of production out there. The 13 personnel stuff with the multiple tight ends sort of feels like a necessity right now, given the lack of depth of talent in the receiver room. And so if you have that as a concern that makes the offense a little more one-dimensional, maybe that's where some doubts could start to creep in for the Rams, if that's a trend.
10: So, and we'll also see about the travel plans, what happens next week, right?
13: Yes.
10: The Rams traveled the day before, so they would be back on their time zone right away, and they actually have an extra day. They host the Giants on Monday Night Football, so they get an extra day. It will be interesting with the 49ers, who are out there for a week, of how quickly they can acclimate. Now, they do host Miami, which so that you would think would be a win, but let's see how they acclimate back, and they play host Miami on Sunday.
13: The trap game of the century, yeah, as the 49ers get it done. ESPN Tracking credited Myles Garrett with just one pressure, so credit to Kyle Shanahan, the 49ers offense, and that team for getting the job done here. The opening drive is brought to you by Progressive. Round out your protection with life, phone, and pet health insurance. All right. Coming up next, as we mentioned off the top of the show, 25 years ago, our world changed forever. Bob Lee is going to join us next to take us back to what that day was like here on ESPN Radio.
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0: Welcome back to the Golics here on ESPN Radio and the ESPN app. Mike Golic Jr., Mike Golic Sr. with you guys. We're presented by Progressive Insurance. We mentioned today the 25th anniversary of September 11th, one of the most horrific days that we have ever had in this country, and a moment that no one alive for it will soon forget. For more on what that day was like and the experience of trying to help other people through it, Bob Lee, kind enough to join us now here, former ESPN anchor Bob, the co-founder of the Center for Sports Media at Seton Hall University. And Bob, thank you so much for your time today and any day. And I guess just, you know, take us back if you can to that moment. You were scheduled to be off on September 11th when you got that news. What was that like?
1: Yeah, I was off. You know, you talk about having memories. You know, 40% of this country have no working memory of that day, and that number is only going to increase year by year. So those of us who were around do have some, I think, a sense of responsibility culturally to talk about it. I was in my home office about 15 miles from headquarters. I lived up where you guys in that part of the Hartford County, and on a treadmill watching a movie. My wife walks in and says, "You better turn on the TV. Something happened." And we knew immediately things had gone on south. In fact, I was on the phone with Norby Williamson, who was running SportsCenter at the time, trying to figure out, what are we going to do? Do you need me, when the first tower fell? And I came into work, and what ESPN was first doing when this all happened was rebroadcasting ABC News signal with Peter Jennings anchoring. And in our news, I mean, everyone in the country, everyone, everywhere, you could see it just driving into the office in the 25 minutes it took me to walk in and drive in. Traumatized, in shock. And that was the case in our newsroom. And the question then became, what do we do, if anything? I mean, there were estimates that day that 20,000 people may have died. And a very heartfelt and honest and at times emotional debate, discussion, do we do anything? Do we diminish this moment by doing something? Or do we, my position was, I think we have to put some kind of a historical marker down. And so we decided to do a one-hour program at 7 p.m. that night, Trey Wingo and myself. And it was not an easy show to get through, to conceptualize, to gather what fractional information we had at that time, put it on the air. And we all remember, those of us who were in the newsroom that day in years past, we'll reflect back at the discussions that day and the greatest and honest of emotions, respecting each other on the opinions of whether to do a show. Flash forward 17 years. I'm at the 9/11 Museum for my only visit, the first time I'd been there. They had a temporary exhibit of sports in 9/11. And part of that was a kiosk that was playing that program that we did that day in 2001. And I stood in the back, in the shadows of this exhibit hall, having taken in all the other parts of the exhibit. And I watched people walk in and walk up to that kiosk and just stand there and watch that show, which kind of validated our decision a generation later to do that show. And so it was pretty impactful.
2: Going on throughout, like, that week or the sports centers following that, how was the transition of how much sports to do, how much to continue talking about 9/11? What were the discussions about that?
1: I mean, the news wrote itself that week, Mike. You know, the eyes turned to the NFL with the resonance of 1963 and the decision, the poor decision they made then. Pete Rozelle's largest, maybe only, error as commissioner to play games in the wake of the John F. Kennedy assassination, waiting for the NFL to make their, and they had sent signals. It became evident early on that they were not going to be playing games. There was the question of the Southeastern Conference, which wanted to play football that weekend, get back to normal quickly, write a check to the American, and they came under incredible criticism for that. I was on the phone talking with Larry Boa, then the manager of the Philadelphia Phillies. If you remember that time, and if you don't, we'll tell you that you couldn't fly in an airplane in the country. Civil aviation was grounded. So the Phillies were on a bus. I think they had been stopped in Atlanta, and they were heading to where they thought they were going to be playing their next game. And I don't know where they were busing to, but frankly, they were on a bus. And I'm on with Boa, and all of a sudden he says, "Wait a minute. We're pulling off. We're turning around. My traveling secretary just told me we're not playing any more games." That's how we found out. And I remember having an on-air interview with Commissioner Bud Selig, who knew the president, George W. Bush, rather well, because George W. Bush was used to be the principal owner of the Texas Rangers. In talking to Bud about, you know, this man that he knew that suddenly was at the vortex of this moment. So for those first 4 or 5 days, it was nothing but sports 9/11 news. The questions, you know, as the Giants and Jets could train at East Rutherford, look 6, 7, 8. I mean, I grew up miles from there myself and see the towers. Are we even having to question about whether we're going to play? The National Football League decided within a day or day and a half not to play the games, but that's what we were focusing on. And, you know, in times of tragedy, you grasp for a piece of normal, and a piece of normal for us in our little place in the world, in unimportant as it was to do television and to try and explain the relevance, make some sense of this if we could, and, you know, pull the tapes, look at the shows, draw your own conclusions. We tried to do our best.
0: The Golics here on ESPN Radio, Mike Golic Jr. and Mike Golic Sr. talking to the great Bob Lee as we remember September 11th, 2001. Bob, we mentioned the founder of the Center for Sports Media at Seton Hall. You talked about the number of people now in this country who don't have firsthand memories of this moment. So when you have the opportunity to be in front of young people to talk about this, what's the main thing you try and impart on them in terms of the gravity of this moment and how you recollected all of this through that experience?
1: And I was on an event with Burke Magnus, major executive there in Bristol, last November at Seton Hall, and someone asked a question to explain our decision-making process on 9/11. I look out into the audience and the sea of youthful faces, and I say, I'll gladly tell you what I've just explained to you guys, but it's as relevant personally as Pickett's Charge or Pearl Harbor. It's a page in a history book. And I urge them to do what I did with my parents and grandparents in terms of Pearl Harbor and World War II and living through the Depression. Go back and ask your folks and your grandparents. You can learn the facts, but you can't experience, and maybe you can get a sense in having a personal conversation viscerally of the emotions of the day. I mean, I've had the TV on here today, and ABC was broadcasting this, the reading of the names from Ground Zero, which is incredibly emotional to watch. Especially for those of us who were around that. But if you weren't of age back then or weren't even on this earth, it's happening, it's registering, but it's the emotional side of it that I think we need to impart for people. And so my advice would be to talk to those who were there in your family and ask them everyone has a story. Some of them are tragic. Some of them are uplifting. Some of them are mundane, but they all matter.
2: Everybody has a different image or memory of that day. What's yours? What's your most profound image or memory of that day?
1: Driving home at 9 o'clock that night, and everyone was just wiped emotionally, as was the case everywhere in the country, regardless of what you did for a living, trying to assimilate what we had just experienced as a nation, as a people. And I cut through this residential neighborhood to get over to Route 72. You guys know it well, right? And I'm cutting down this little residential street, and on all the lawn, somebody had put American flags out in the ground. It's like, wow. Within hours, you know, the statements were being made that, like, you know, it was a horrible, traumatic time, and we all know that. People ask what good came from it. What small goodness came from it was the sense of unity and purpose we had for a while, which within months had frittered away into partisan bickering and political differences. But for that brief moment in time, caused by this traumatic and heinous act, we were one. And it was, I remember that moment, that those flags, that really got to me.
0: It's an incredible recollection, incredible testimony. And Bob, we can't thank you enough for all of this perspective on a day that, to your point, is important to keep top of mind for so many people who now weren't there for such a horrific moment. Bob, thank you so much. Great to talk to you, unfortunately, under the wrong circumstances. And hopefully we'll get to do it again at some point.
1: Guys, good to see you. By the way, you guys were talking about the Rams before and the Niners. Anybody who's ever traveled westward across the international dateline had to go to Calgary and put the mortgage down last night on the Niners. What were the Rams thinking about? That's all I could think about. I mean, anyway. Injecting a little sport.
2: There you go.
1: Lift us back up to where we want to talk about.
2: There you
1: My
2: go.
1: God, how could you do that?
0: Just unbelievable. As only the great Bob Lee can, from your lips to God's ears on that one. Maybe the Rams will figure it out next time. Thank you, Bob.
1: Take care, guys.
2: The general.
0: Yeah, being able to somehow find a way to weave that in the midst of an unspeakable tragedy.

No, and we, you know, obviously you don't have the sound on those TVs on, but you just see, you see a building smoking and you're like, what's going on? You can't really, you can't hear what's happening. You're just seeing what's happening and you're trying to read underneath, you know, what they're saying and what's going on. And then, you know, you see another building smoking, and we had Digger Phelps on at the time that this was all going on, talking to him, but talking to him and kind of watching the TV, you know, and kind of wondering what the hell is happening. And then finally, you know, they got in our ear and said, this is what's going on. And we were just devastated. I mean, we were just in shock that this could happen on our soil. So Greeny and I were really just human beings the rest of the show, really trying to relay, telling people, listen, if you want the news, what's going on, go to ABC. But we're going to, you know, if you're going to keep us on, we're going to try and fill you in on what we're hearing. Not analyze what's happening, but we're hearing as human beings. And then much like Bob Lee just talked about, they had the inner debate on the next day on TV. Do you go with ABC News or do you go with SportsCenter? We had the same, and I thought it would be a no-brainer. I thought they were going to put ABC News on the radio and just go with that the next day. And they came to Greeny and I, well, we were in the discussion, but when they decided, they said, we want you guys to do the show. And we were like, what? And they said, don't do a sports show, just do a human show. You know? And it was like, wow. It was really, and we were like, okay, you know, we'll do it. And, you know, we had on Senator John McCain, came on, Giuliani came on, Rudy Giuliani came on, and Lomas Brown came on, who was with the Giants then and living in Jersey, and talked about what he saw, you know, that morning. It was surreal. But, and I don't know if it was a good idea or not to have us on. I have no idea, because there was obviously still a lot of silence because you were getting news and a lot of what just went on. It was a surreal moment. Obviously, when it went on during that day, I was wondering if you guys were in school. You know, you'll have a story about, you know, you were in school. But I mean, you just, then you just see the final count of all the people who died. And oh, by the way, you know, the 2,977 people that died, including first responders, including two flights, American Flight 77, United Flight 93, all the passengers and crew there. Post all that, there were 9,000 first responders that died from the toxic stuff from the ground zero. You know, so it kind of continued on. They didn't obviously, and Senator John McCain on our show, we asked him, you know, what about sports? Because we were trying to ask him, you know, what does the country do with sports? And he was like, let's play, you know, let's not let the terrorists think they stopped us from doing what we do. Now, obviously, we didn't play, you know, that weekend. I think that was obviously the right decision. But I'll never forget, they changed our games. Kyle, I was calling college games with Dave Barnett and Bill Curry. And I was in Connecticut here, and I did a Syracuse game. So we all kind of switched games to where you could drive to the game, because obviously flying was we know where flying was. And that was a surreal moment, you know, hearing the national anthem and God Bless America. But there was part of you that was always in your head, but there was part of you that was like, yeah, let's show them. Let's say we're moving on. And obviously I had no direct effect of anybody perishing in 9/11. So that was obviously that was the country's was on their mind. But in my world, of only thing I could control was that sports were going to go on, and we were trying to use it as we're going to go on. You know, we're not going to let the terrorists defeat us in our small little world. But an absolutely surreal time. And I know Greeny has said he has listened to the show. Mm-hmm.

0: that we did. I haven't. But it was wild.
1: Yeah, it's hard to process everything when you're going through something like that in real time. Because to your point, you guys are just reading and reacting. You got up there to do the human show and go through that. And, you know, again, sports and life are always kind of, it can be ham-fisted in the way that we try and have the two intersect. But Spencer Hall, who's a great college football writer, one of the best out there, puts out an opener every year before the season. And I think this line kind of, you know, functions as how I understand in moments like this the way that sports can be valuable to people or hurting. Seb, we play games for a million reasons, for money, to be entertained, to be social, to learn. But one is to escape the loneliness of working and dreaming alone, to be completely here with others and block out everything else. And we talk about sports as an escape all the time. But to be there with other people and for a moment be able to kind of shield yourself from the ills of reality and the things that pop up and the things that, you know, go bump in the night, moments like this, combined with, as Bob Lee described, that feeling, you know, however fleeting, of people united by, you know, a common moment of pain and struggle. Like, that's all the ingredients that tend to make sports great. So even in those moments where you're like, this can't be that important, and it still isn't, maybe you take solace in that those moments helped. And, you know, for you guys, for Bob Lee, for the people that were on air, hell, I always think of Jon Stewart and The Daily Show. Like, everyone had someone who kind of held their hand through that moment, and you have no idea who you were for at that moment and what it might have meant.
0: And I asked Bob what his memory was, and he said driving home, seeing the American flag put out in the front lawns. Mine overall was how the country came together in a time when the country is basically divided, that how together they were. And unfortunately, it took an unbelievably tragic act, and cowardly act by the terrorists to bring us together. But my memory will always be of just the people trying to run away. Obviously, you're trying to get away from it. Right? The dust everywhere and the rubble everywhere, people trying to get away. But the first responders running toward it. That's a sight I'll never forget.
1: Yeah. I mean, as we get ready for this weekend, you know, if you're a college football fan, you're going to watch Boston College play the famed Red Bandana game in honor of Wells Crowther, who was a former player who was there in the terrorist attacks. You do think of the bravest among us. You know, I was a kid. It didn't process till years later, right, all of that. But I met so many friends of mine who had parents, loved ones who worked, you know, for the New York Fire Department, the police department. And you do hear tales of, you know, co-workers of theirs that weren't there anymore after that, that made the ultimate sacrifice, and to your point, ran towards the fire when others were running away, just trying to find safety. And you're overwhelmed by all of it, as we are today. And so, you know, we appreciate Bob coming by and helping us try and kind of encapsulate what this was, like he said, for a generation and for so many people who don't have firsthand experience of this, which, what a blessing. But also at the same time, you know, it is important to, I think, keep these people top of mind and that memory for something that now is part of the pages of history forever. So, you know, no easy transition. We're going to take a break and collect ourselves like everyone else. And when we come back, we'll try and do what Bob Lee did so effortlessly and bring this thing back to the sports that we have this weekend and the sports that, you know, can bring us some joy in the midst of terrible, terrible tragedy. It's the Golics. 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
14: In fairness to Dabo, there are a lot of games left. What's probably not fair to Dabo at this point, though, is that it did feel like Saturday night was a glaring proclamation that the Dabo era in Clemson, as phenomenal as it has been, because he's won multiple titles there, and you can only say that about one other coach in all of FBS. It was a long time ago, Mark. I think it might be time.
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1: What I was amazed about with Drake May is all of the things that were he struggled with in the Super Bowl, they seemed to not be an issue until that fourth quarter. And you started to see him not get his feet set. You started to see him seem to get frustrated under pressure. And at times during the game, I thought he looked really confident. He wasn't able to get a lot going. Obviously, A.J. Brown got hurt early. That limited his options. He had Romeo Doubs drop two passes. Three targets, none of which were close for him, but I still felt like he looked confident. And then all of a sudden in the fourth quarter, the Drake May from the Super Bowl last year hit. And I guess, Myron, you have to ask yourself, what is the real Drake May? Or, I mean, there are Patriots fans who say, look, this is a Seahawks only problem. I'm not sure if I believe that. I think it's a when you play a good defense problem.
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0: You can watch us, of course, on the ESPN app. Got Mina Kimes joining us in hour number two. Notre Dame All-American cornerback Leonard Moore as well. As we got big week two in college football. Week one for the NFL. Mina's Seahawks took the win on opening night but lost their quarterback in the process. So plenty of reaction on that. But we've also got U.S. Open tennis getting towards the finish line right now. Elena Rybakina takes down Coco Gauff last night in the U.S. Open in three sets. Set up the title clash with Aryna Sabalenka as she the winner on the other side over Jessica Pegula. But gutty one, man. I mean, Coco Gauff got out to a lead at the beginning, and credit to Rybakina, just managed to battle back here and give us what should be a really entertaining week of tennis between that final setup on the women's side and the semis that we got coming up with the men tonight.
1: Yeah, Coco hadn't really broken Rybakina until it was 5-3. Coco was down in the third, 5-3, and she broke her, made it 5-4, and then had the serve to try and even it up at 5-5, but Rybakina won that and won the match. She has the best serve in the women's game. The best serve, without question. And it was interesting. I think when she reached the, she had to reach the semis, and she was going to be, no matter what, was going to become the number one ranked player in the world. Sabalenka is the number one player in the world, but no matter the outcome of this final, Rybakina is now going to be the number one player in the world. So you have the future number one player in the world playing the former number one player in the world, and they haven't played yet. So the number one is done, but obviously I think both of them would like to hold up the trophy, and Sabalenka has a 10-7 advantage on Rybakina all time.
0: This feels like the World Tennis Association's version of Kyle Shanahan trying to negotiate time and schedules in Australia a day ahead. We've got future number one playing against current number one. We got one-on-one in women's tennis is what it sounds like. And on the other side, Alexander Zverev takes on his opponent in the semifinals. He's the one seed overall. But the big one that we're all looking forward to, the 8 o'clock Eastern tip-off, I don't know what the right word for tennis is there, of Ben Shelton and Francis Tiafoe, both Americans battling here. So much on the line for this one. Shelton obviously coming off a massive win over Carlos Alcaraz, who had felt like the favorite, especially after we had seen Novak Djokovic lead the tournament, Jannik Sinner. So excited for this one. Praying to God, praying to anyone who will listen, that this thing just tips off at the normal time.
1: Oh, I know.
0: And that we're not delayed. I can't do an 11 o'clock start. I don't have it in me. I already feel bad. My weak baby body needed sleep so much that I missed probably the best men's tennis singles match of the year in Alcaraz versus Shelton. I don't want to have to live with that regret again. So please, weather gods, help us out here one time during the U.S. Open.
1: I mean, there was a lot of fans in the stand for that one that ended at 3:33 in the morning, but I don't know how many TV viewers. I mean, you're right. I mean, just what a difference of the U.S. Open and Wimbledon. Well, Wimbledon, they won't start a match after 11 o'clock at night. And in U.S. Open, they're like, we don't care.
0: Yeah.
1: we're just playing.
0: We're going to keep burning this thing down and see what happens. So we will see what happens with that. You can tune into Football Sunday presented by Gusto for a doubleheader as the Panthers host the Bears at 1 p.m. Eastern. Immediately following that, the Raiders host the Dolphins at 4. Coverage begins at 12 p.m. Eastern on ESPN Radio and the ESPN app.
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4: He said he was going to be a star, and he is. They built their franchise around him.
2: Looking for Allen! He's got it! 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
5: I like winning. Whatever I'm asked to do, I'm willing to do.
0: Well, Josh Allen may like winning, but he hasn't done a lot of it as of late. In Houston, 0-4 in Houston. Joe Brady taking over for the fired Sean McDermott. As we get probably the biggest matchup, would you say? I know you're calling Sunday Night Football for Westwood One. We'll get to it. Giants Cowboys, the division matchup's great, but this seems like it could be an AFC Championship preview between these two teams. So, biggest matchup to the weekend, and the answer to the question, maybe at least the opening stanza of, can Joe Brady be the difference for this Bills team? Who do you give the edge to in this one?
1: Well, I mean, again, I picked the Bills to make the Super Bowl, but I also picked the Rams, so who knows about that one. But Houston is like the favorite, right, of the teams, you know, out of the normal talk of Kansas City, of Buffalo, of Baltimore that we've been talking about the last few years. It's like Houston, if the offense can come along, specifically C.J. Stroud. Now, they've had, obviously, injuries at the wide receiver position, but looking to pick the running game up, the defense, there's no issues at all. I am so looking forward to this Houston defense against this Buffalo offense, especially the lines of scrimmage, where there are two of the top lines of scrimmages, respectively, in the NFL. But as you mentioned, Josh Allen's 0-4 in Houston. But I really think all eyes are on C.J. Stroud and how he's going to come out and play.
0: Odds by DraftKings Sportsbook have the Buffalo Bills as a 1.5-point road favorite against Houston. So something to keep in mind there. And you're right. The heavyweight fight is going to be Bills offense versus Houston defense. Could argue each may be the respective best depending on what metric you look at in the NFL. Physical violence, I will put the Houston Texans on top of that over anybody.
1: Yeah.
0: On the other side, though, you know what I'm waiting for in this game? The cries from Patriots fans if we get a little early Kayshon Booty action.
1: Oh.
0: How much did that trade loom large as A.J. Brown went down in week one, game one for the New England Patriots, and that wide receiver room all of a sudden started to look a little thinner than anticipated?
1: Boy, that's true, yeah, and A.J. Brown going to miss at least 4 weeks with that high ankle sprain. You're right. If Booty goes off tonight, yeah, New England fans are going to be a little bit bummed, but boy, oh boy, should be, or goes off Sunday, I should say. Gonna be a heck of a matchup. One of the better matchups of week one.
0: Speaking of great matchups, an unfortunate one for anyone across from Leonard Moore. We'll talk to him next on the Golics.
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2: It's the last question to ask before kickoff, and I don't have good answers this time. 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We got a show full of experts coming up, and the biggest games on the board this weekend, we're gifted. If you are not an Oklahoma or Michigan fan, or an Ohio State or Texas fan, you are gifted these games this weekend. If you are a fan of one of those, it can be an even higher level, but the games themselves are misery. Most times, if you're a fan of the actual team in that game, you're on pins and needles the entire time. It's like being a fan of a major league team, Houston Astros, New York, in October. It is pins and needles. It is so uncomfortable to be a fan of a team playing in the playoffs. If you ain't a fan, it's wonderful stuff. So we've got experts from the biggest games coming up today. I am so excited for tomorrow's slate. Bottom of this hour, close personal friend of mine, Parker Thune, K-Ref Norman. He's in Ann Arbor, and he holds it down every midday yonder out in Oklahoma. But, of course, this giant game, they took it out on UTEP last week. And Brent Venables, no disrespect to the Miners, Brent Venables has had a while to get ready for this. So there's a bigger story than just, oh, look, the line's gone from 3.5 to 5.5 the other way. It's as big picture as you can get. Coming up in hour two, we've got Duke head coach Manny Diaz. And he was able to actually sit down with us yesterday. I was en route to Harris, so our own Heath Klein, who has, oh, he my gosh, he's interviewed Manny before. Heath, if y'all don't know Heath, he's been host Afternoon Drive in South Carolina, North Carolina, down in Florida. He's hosted all throughout the day, sports talk, everything for decades. So we are happy to have him with us. And of course, did a great job with Manny Diaz yesterday. We're going to play that. Stephen Kreischnick from Cleveland.com, Ohio State beat guy, going to join us. And that is the other monster game. Arch Manning. It's all about him this offseason, and he sort of got a pass because it never became all about him. Last offseason, it was Texas number one, Arch is a Heisman favorite, and then it all went sideways with that Ohio State game. There hadn't been a whole lot of talk about him this year. And if he's still the quarterback for a team that still could win a national championship, and his name is still Manning, and it's still Steve Sarkisian, and it's still the 40 acres, like, all of this means he's still supposed to be the conversation. I hear three words about Arch this entire offseason. You know, one of the most unusual aspects of Jeremiah Smith's college career? He's played Texas twice so far, and he hadn't had a great game either time. And he's as unbelievable as any, like, he's Calvin Johnson, Larry Fitzgerald sort of good. And I've always said, if you take a receiver in the top three or even top five, it cannot be Keyshawn Johnson, as productive as he wound up being. You have to be even at the NFL level, I looked at Calvin Johnson and was like, yeah, I got nothing. I don't know what to do. The NFL doesn't have players like Adrian Peterson. When he got in the NFL, they're a defensive coordinator. Yeah, he's just better. So that's what you better be, and Smith may be, but he hadn't had a breakout game against Texas. He's just had breakout games against every other team he's played in his career. So that's just one angle to talk about as well. When I say it's the last question to ask before kickoff, and I don't have good answers this time, we have to go back to 1936. The NFL first held a draft of college players that year. Western Michigan has been playing NCAA level football every day of those 90 years. And Western Michigan has had exactly two defensive tackles drafted in the history of ever. Both by a team that doesn't really exist anymore, the St. Louis Cardinals. One in a round that absolutely doesn't exist anymore, the 12th round. If you look at Western Michigan, who predates the NFL draft. The history of the NFL draft, they've had two defensive tackles drafted. One was in the 11th round in 1970 by the St. Louis Cardinals. And the 11th round hasn't existed for a couple of decades. The only other defensive tackle ever drafted out of Western Michigan came in 1987, a sixth-round draft pick of also the St. Louis Cardinals, who aren't really the St. Louis Cardinals anymore. That's it. In the 90 years, two Western Michigan defensive tackle draft picks. Oklahoma had two drafted in April of this year. And the reason this is on my mind is because that last question we asked before kickoff, how am I wrong about this game? We talk about this all year. When, before the portal, and you could kind of predict things for the next season, I told you, for years, Thanksgiving weekend, rivalry weekend, I would start sketching out my earliest view of the next season's all-SEC team, all-ACC team, all-Big Ten team. I just sketching it out and check back after spring and check back in summer. I can't do that anymore. But it's still the question, how am I wrong about this? And after doing all the prep, for like 8 months leading up to the beginning of the season, I was like, all right, here's what I think about these players or teams. It's the last question we always need to ask. How am I wrong about this? What am I missing here? I've done all my prep, watched last week's games. I read, I went through the cut-ups on YouTube, talked to Brooks Austin. I have an opinion on fill-in-the-blank game. How am I wrong? What am I missing? When it comes to Oklahoma and Michigan tomorrow, toe meets leather at noon. It's the Fox big game. We all have the same opinion, and it's pretty well-founded. After what we suspected could be the case with Bryce Underwood, that he's still very raw, and then after the U of M opener, the collective opinion is Michigan's offense is incompetent. And OU might be the best defense the Wolverines face all season. So chalk up a dub for the Sooners. Okay, how am I wrong? What are we all missing about this game? For any Michigan fan listening, your bad news is we're not missing anything, and we're probably not wrong. The reason I say that is because of the big picture from last Saturday's Michigan game. It's not that the Big Ten officiating was wearing a mask, carrying a gun. It's how the game was 12-7 with 1 second, or actually with 2 seconds left, I guess. It's how the game was 12-7 in the final second. And that is, Michigan got outplayed on its offensive line, and it wasn't stunning or pinching or slanting, or it wasn't week one pseudo guesswork by watching old Utah tape. Michigan got outplayed on the offensive line because they were physically handled. And I mean all day. This was not scheme. This was not X's and O's. This was not guesswork. And, you know, we're going to slant to short side. No, we guessed right. That's not it. Here's what I can tell you about Western Michigan if you care for 2026, and you really shouldn't. They've got a lot of old and experienced with each other returning talent from a conference champion a year ago and a coach who was there, Lance Taylor, just another minute or two. All right, they're old, they're returning to the same place with the same coach, and they're coming off conference title. That's a very good opponent. And no matter who you are from the MAC or the profile of your roster, God bless the Broncos, and I mean that, they're tough. No matter who the MAC team is, it has no relation in any way to playing a team like this OU squad coached by Brent Venables. There are all basics that we can guess, I'm assuming, about last week's matchup on the Michigan offensive line versus the Michigan Western Michigan D-line. The Broncos D-line won that line of scrimmage by out-muscling, out-physicaling, out-playing Michigan, and they were so much smaller. That's the part we all could guess, that Michigan's offensive line is big, giant behemoths, and the Western Michigan kids are a little shorter and a little smaller, and you know, their defensive ends kind of look like linebackers, and all that's true. All of that is true. And they won that line of scrimmage because they were more physical and stronger and out-muscled Michigan. David Stone and Jaden Jackson are Oklahoma starters at the down spots. I believe the best pair of defensive tackles in America. David Stone and Jaden Jackson don't exist at Western. And if you look at the history of the Broncos playing football, and we did, David Stone and Jaden Jackson have never existed at Western Michigan. They just happen to be the two passing through Norman right now. Michigan scoring 10 tomorrow. If you want to, this game is not about, this is a game is about OU 100%. I promise you. Michigan is scoring 10 points tomorrow. If they get 13, God bless them. Maybe there was some weather involved, whatever. If you're wondering how this game goes, if you're wondering what the outcome is, I'm telling you, half the scoreboard, Michigan gets 10. That's what this game equals. All right, close your eyes. How many points do you see Oklahoma scoring tomorrow? Is it at least 11? I believe so. And likely a bunch more than that. I see something in the 27 to 10-ish range. And suddenly Whittingham and Bryce Underwood and anything connected with that offense, they realize they've got big, big problems already. Oklahoma is a different world than the Western Michigan Broncos. I can guarantee you that. And what I said about Brent Venables early, I don't think he spent much of his April, May, June, July, or August prepping for UTEP. After he saw a finalized Michigan roster, he's like, all right, well, we got them in week two, and it's at their place, so why don't we get ready for them? And then I'm sure he did watch a bunch of Utah tape and whatever else. That ain't what they're doing tomorrow. They're going to line up and whip Michigan because I saw Western Michigan do it. And when that is the reason Michigan almost lost that game last week, I don't have any answers for you. You don't fix that in a week. You don't get bigger and stronger and meaner and tougher on the line of scrimmage. because you watched some tape and then had a good Wednesday, Thursday practice. That does not, that's fantasy stuff. I can help you with other things. I can, honestly. If your offensive line is getting physically whipped, especially by a MAC team in week one, I got nothing for you. You take a developmental view of this season. By the way, it's funny, we brought up the Miners. Michigan, they're losing tomorrow. Michigan has UTEP at home a week from tomorrow. Then they jump into conference and they play Iowa, who, what's Jim Parker run out there every year? Like, we all know. Like, that is as solid a defense every single year, predictable set you watch. And that's what's waiting on them. So it got real, real quick for Kyle Whittingham and Michigan. All right, we're going to take a quick break, and Heath and I will jump into this next.
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1: Talking college football like we do all across the network. It's a Friday Chuck Oliver Show. It's a Friday during college football season. We're at Harris Cherokee in Cherokee, North Carolina. I invite you to join me. Come here. Actually, I can tell you we're coming back. I think it's October 20th may be the date. So, yeah, we come back once a month here. We ping pong between here and Murphy, and it's just a fun time. I said Jeremiah Smith and the general perception, and if you look statistically, it's accurate. Jeremiah Smith, who maybe, I think he is the best player in college football. Like, relative to, he's a better wide receiver than anyone is an outside linebacker. You know, he's a better wide receiver than anybody is a running back. So maybe he's the best player in college football. He's played against Texas twice, and I was referencing earlier, you know, getting rough outings against Texas. Ohio State's 2-0 in those games, so that can only be so, quote, rough. In the Cotton Bowl, one catch, 3 yards. Last year in that snooze fest up in CBUS, 6 catches for 43 yards. All right, so I've given you 7 catches for 46 yards and no touchdowns. That's not Jeremiah Smith stuff. 2-0 is Ohio State stuff, though. So I don't. There is a thought, and I've done it before. Not at that level, my gosh. But no matter what, he's not beating us. The defensive staff is watching the tape on Sunday, like for the next week's opponent. Okay, 6 isn't beating us. All right, 21 is not going to beat us. No matter what, 19 doesn't beat us. Maybe that's what Texas said about Jeremiah Smith, and they were successful in that, but Ohio State beat them. So, again, I'm not so worried about Jeremiah. It's an oddity to me. It's something I will notice. It does not worry me. I don't know. Cade Phillips, go get you some. He's that Texas corner, played so well last year. Had a huge bowl game, and Texas kind of cared about the bowl, I think. So, Cade Phillips, young man, go get you some. And if that's the matchup, that's a big-time matchup. Jeremiah Smith's way better, and that kind of shows you the divide. But as far as Jeremiah Smith and his individual stats, I don't know. If you want to concentrate on him, leave 4 other guys open, including a couple of the backs. What's up, Heath?
2: All right, so, Chuck, you touched on that Oklahoma game with Michigan. There's a few ways you could look at it, obviously. One would be if somebody said, well, you know, maybe Michigan was sandbagging a little bit in the opener. Well, first of all, I don't believe you sandbag in your first game with a new coach that much. You certainly don't sandbag to the point that you're having to pray for a Hail Mary twice to win the game against a MAC team. Some of the things we saw from Bryce Underwood have nothing to do with, oh, the coaches were keeping it super simple and just, you know,
1: no,
2: just trying to get out of there with the W and save the flashy stuff for Oklahoma. Like, nothing about what he was doing had anything to do with that.
1: And by the way, the winning touchdown, that play, Heath, you saw it. Everybody did. It was a 60-yard heave off his back foot where he was getting lit up. That wasn't a play call.
2: No, I mean, they had the scripted opening drive that he did a reasonable job with, and after the script was over,
1: yep,
2: things went south, and they went south in a hurry. But here's another thing that I think gives you some idea of just how disturbing that game was for anybody who's a Michigan partisan. Chuck, the original price that was the get-in price for this game, if you just had a hankering after you got done there at Harris to hop on the Chuck Oliver Show private jet and fly up to Ann Arbor, get yourself a nice sandwich at Zingerman's and go to a football game, originally that was going to run you about $400. As recently as a few weeks ago, it would run you $400 to be there for this game. The current get-in price, Chuck, is $60.
1: Yikers.
2: That tells you just how bad that was.
1: Speaking with your wallet.
2: And that's, keep in mind, that's with an Oklahoma crowd that's likely traveling really well because they are enthusiastic about their team. They will travel, and this is not a trip they've made a bunch of times. So for them, you know, if you're ever going to get to go, you might never see Oklahoma play in Michigan again. So that's with a sizable crowd propping up the ticket price. $60. That tells me that the people who watch Michigan football on a day-in, day-out basis are looking at their team and saying, I think we are about to get absolutely embarrassed in this football game. Maybe they'll be wrong. Maybe Bryce Underwood's the best version of himself he's ever been. But you just know what a Brent Venables defense does. And if a team looks like that, the chances that a week later they're going to look way, way better against a Venables defense with these athletes, boy, that feels like a stretch unless you can force some turnovers, get yourself some short fields or something like that. Meanwhile, Chuck, the game that everybody's going to talk about this week is obviously Ohio State and Texas. For every reason in the world, high-profile teams, national title-level teams, Big Ten, SEC. The game I've got my eye on in the Big Ten, SEC is actually the other one. I think Minnesota and Mississippi State is a fascinating game. Minnesota typically wins the games that they're supposed to, almost never wins the games that are the high-end games that they're not supposed to, but they're normally PJ cranks out his 7-8 against the Wisconsin, when Wisconsin is below average type teams of the world. That's how he gets by. For the Big Ten, if they win 2-0 against the SEC, the Big Ten will stick their chest. I told you, we run college football now. The Big Ten is getting to match up. I don't know where you'd stack Minnesota up, Chuck, about 7, 8, 9, somewhere in that middle, right?
1: Just the wrong side of middle.
2: Yeah. Against the SEC's at best 15th team in most people's minds
1: might
2: right now.
1: 16.
2: Maybe by the end of the year it's like 13th or 14th. Yeah. But best case scenario, like most optimistic State fan would say 13th in the SEC. If that team goes into Minnesota and beats them, that will be more relevant long term for the depth conversation. Unless somebody gets smoked in the Ohio State-Texas game, that will be more relevant. There aren't that many in-conference games between these two teams. If the first win against FBS competition in 4 years on the road for Mississippi State comes in Minnesota, that's going to be relevant later in the year, Chuck, even though Mississippi State likely will not be.
1: Yeah, you're talking about a 4 or 5 win sort of scenario for Jeff Levy and the Maroon Bulldogs. And for P.J. Fleck, you're right. They sort of punch up one Saturday a season, win what they're supposed to, and they kind of get to 7. So relative to their conference mates, that's their position. But I think anybody, like a blind test right now, look at those two rosters, look at the resources, look at it. Like Mississippi State is a far, far, far, far, far better college football program than Minnesota, which shows you the relative strength of the Big Ten.
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10: Hi, I'm Peter Sagal. When we were growing up, my two brothers and I just loved our Uncle Ted. 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
1: Friday on the Chuck Oliver Show, bringing it to you live from Harris Cherokee, Cherokee, North Carolina. I'm in a fan cave. It's fantastic. You can be in a fan cave as well. I got a row of them way up front right next to the windows. It's a fun place to be. As I said, we broadcast here, sister property in Murphy, about an hour away every single month, and always appreciate y'all joining us here. John Mateer completed 11 passes last week for 225 yards and 3 touchdowns. That's like when you're playing your kid in Madden and you switch around the difficulty control. All right. That's, it was made up stuff, but they were playing UTEP and UTEP's not good, but they made them look that way. All right. That's the big deal is in the SEC. What stood out to me, like there were so many overmatched opponents who the home SEC team made look that way. And that's when the red flags come out. When you open a season and you're not able to at least have the vision of what your offense, defense, all that's supposed to be for at least a week. No problems with that in Norman. Let's bring on right now from KREF, holds it down there noon to three every day. It's Parker Thune. Parker, welcome back, man. How's your day?
2: Oh, my day's great, Chuck. Standing right outside Michigan Stadium in Ann Arbor right now. It's going to be a good weekend.
1: UTEP's not good. We know that. No. But they made them look that way, and it looked like a snap drill out there with Mateer. And I don't even care about the added bulk and the guns and all that stuff. That offense, even if it was against UTEP, I was like, that's the vision of Arbuckle, Mateer, et cetera, that we thought when it was on the Palouse. Tell me how you think that may translate this week. Anything you saw on offense from them last week, how it translates against Michigan?
2: Yeah, well, I think what you saw last week, first and foremost, there is something to be said for just coming out and taking care of business in week one the way you ought to. I mean, Oklahoma's opponent here in week two did the opposite of that, as we saw last week in Ann Arbor. But, you know, everybody's figuring stuff out in week one, Chuck. It's never going to be a perfect product. Everybody's, all these coaches are still learning who they can trust, what works and what doesn't. Week one, if you look at week one results over the years, so often week one lies to us. And so for Oklahoma, especially with some of the early season struggles that they've had under Venables in the past, you know, you think back to maybe 2022 against Kent State, where they're leading that game 7-3 at the half and just struggling with a team they have no business struggling against. Good to see them come out and just lay it on a team like UTEP the way that a team like Oklahoma should beat a team like UTEP. And I was actually kind of surprised the way the game played.

0: Look, I know everybody got acclimated to seeing the injured, the afflicted version of John Mateer post-thumb surgery last year. John Mateer had a little zip on that ball week one that he didn't quite have the second half of last season. I think that was conspicuous.
1: I mentioned the three touchdowns. It was three touchdowns and no picks. Parker, which of those numbers means more to you?
0: Well, you shouldn't be throwing an interception against UTEP. I think that's, you know, I don't know that either of those numbers means a whole heck of a lot. You should have three touchdowns against a team like UTEP. You should have no picks against a team like UTEP. I mean, that's the type of stat line John Mateer should put up in week one. But, you know, we say that, and then how often do we see teams, do we see players come out slow in week one to start the season because they're still getting comfortable. They're still getting back up to game speed. And so for Mateer, it was a really strong debut, something that you can build off of going into what will be a much stiffer test in week two against a team like the Wolverines.
1: What can I distill from, and maybe nothing, but the distribution of carries, because I'm very intrigued by how the Oklahoma running game kind of shakes out. Is it going to be Xavier Robinson? Is it going to be Blaylock? What is the what's the scouting report there?
0: Yeah, so obviously Torrey Blaylock didn't play week one. He's dealing with a hamstring injury, strained his hamstring early in fall camp. And so Lloyd Avant, the Colorado State transfer, drew the start, got the majority of the touches. 15 carries, 79 yards, and a touchdown last week for him. Blaylock's status still kind of unclear going into this game. Okay. Xavier Robinson had 7 carries for 30 yards last week. It wasn't anything particularly inspiring, but he's somebody that Oklahoma knows they can trust, certainly. True freshman Jonathan Hatton, assuming he's available because he's got a banged-up ankle as well, is another guy that should factor prominently into the game plan in the backfield for Oklahoma. But, yeah, I think you can count on a second straight star from Lloyd Avant. If I had to guess, I would imagine he's probably going to get the majority of the touches.
1: If I'm assuming you were like everybody else, you were, you know, at some point turned over to the Western Michigan game last week. They whip Michigan's offensive line. They absolutely do. And I started the show today talking about there ain't no Jaden Jackson or David Stone in Western. There's no Trent Wilson in Western Michigan. I think it may be the deepest, most talented group of specifically tackles in college football. Talk about that matchup tomorrow, because that Michigan offensive line, they had no answers.
0: No, they didn't. I mean, Western Michigan whiffed the Wolverines last week at the point of attack on both sides of the ball. And so that plays into Oklahoma's favor, certainly, because, as you mentioned, David Stone and Jaden Jackson, that's as dominant of a defensive tackle tandem as you're going to find across the entire country. Going to be interested to see what Oklahoma's depth looks like there. And obviously, you know, we know what it looks like, but how much do the Sooners, in a moment like this, against an opponent like this, trust somebody like Nigel Smith, or trust somebody like a Trent Wilson or a Tank Carrington, or even recently added Arkansas transfer Danny Saili, who joined the team just in time for that one week one matchup against UTEP and made one tackle in that football game. So is this the type of game where you're trying to milk 45, 50 snaps out of David Stone and Jaden Jackson, or does Brent Venables and this defensive brain trust have enough faith in some of those guys that are lower down the depth chart, defensive tackle, to rotate nearly as much as they did last year when they had five guys that are future NFL football players?
1: Okay, so that's the defensive line. Let's go to the secondary, specifically the corners. Bowen and Guillory, that does not strike me as a get-right scenario for a young quarterback who's struggling. No. Talk about the Oklahoma secondary and Bryce, because if they shut down the ground game, Bryce Underwood he's going to be lost tomorrow.
0: Well, he needs a get-right game after that week one performance against Western Michigan. And if you need a get-right game, Brent Venables is not the guy you want to see on the opposing sideline. And certainly, he's got more talent in his defensive secondary here in 2026 than I would say he has had at any point throughout his tenure at Oklahoma. His starting free safety, Michael Boganowski, didn't play great. He was maybe the one guy that left quite a bit on the table last week against UTEP. Had several, you wouldn't categorize him as busts, but several plays where he was out of position or missed a tackle. He got called for a personal foul penalty in the second quarter that Venables was livid over. And he's a guy, even so, that the Sooners have seen enough from over the past couple of years that they know that's not the norm for him. He'll bounce back. And ideally for the Sooners, be better tomorrow alongside Peyton Bowen at that safety spot. And then you mentioned the corners, Cortland Guillory, Eli Bowen, two guys that have been starting for Oklahoma at those spots since they were true freshmen. So this is a legit lockdown secondary that Oklahoma boasts. The one concern that you can maybe voice for that

0: Oklahoma secondary is the depth at cornerback, because beyond Guillory and Bowen, I'm not sure if they have anybody that they really trust just yet outside of senior Jacoby Johnson, who's kind of the third man in the rotation at corner. So as long as Oklahoma can keep Courtland Guillory and Eli Bowen relatively fresh and they're not overworked and they're not sucking wind by the fourth quarter, that matchup, the Oklahoma secondary versus the Michigan skill position arsenal of pass catchers at Underwood's disposal, that certainly plays in OU's favor as well.
1: Wrapping up, my man Parker Thune, KREF out in Norman. What's your internal lean? What's your gray matter saying it unfolds like tomorrow?
0: Yeah, I mean, I think this is a football game that Oklahoma wins. I don't know that they win it in resounding fashion, but much like last year, I think what you'll probably get is a football game where the Sooners win convincingly. Maybe the scoreboard doesn't indicate that, but anybody who watched the Sooners 24-13 win over Michigan last year in its entirety saw and understood that Oklahoma controlled that football game from the opening kickoff. Even though the final tally was only an 11-point margin between the two teams, Oklahoma was in full control start to finish. And I kind of get the sense that's about what we'll get tomorrow, i.e. a game that doesn't look like a blowout on the scoreboard, but a game where if you watch it, if you're dialed in start to finish, you never really get the sense that the Sooners are in any particular danger of letting it slip away.
1: Man, I'm so jealous. Be covering a team locally as good as OU, and you got trips to Athens, you got the Swamp, you got the game in Dallas, you got Ole Miss and A&M. This is the reason that they joined the SEC, like this year's schedule, isn't it?
0: No, it legit is, and we're very, very excited to make the trips for Soonerscoop.com, not only to Athens, not only to the Cotton Bowl in Dallas, which we do, of course, on the second Saturday of every October, but Gainesville, Chuck, the Swamps, come on. That's
1: so
0: a destination
1: fun,
0: in college football. Can't wait for that one.
1: All right, Parker, I appreciate you, brother. We'll talk to you later in the season.
0: All right. No worries, Chuck. Take it easy.
1: KREF Norman, that's where you're going to get him. That's the reason, folks. Look at Texas, the same thing. I said those two programs, it was a tough combination for them in the Big 12. They were by far, by miles, the two most important, relevant, marquee brands, programs, teams, season to season in that conference, and their game against each other was never a home game. So this type of schedule for an OU fan, not easy. My God, they got New Mexico actually at home next week. New Mexico is not going to be an easy opponent, but again, it's OU. Trips to Athens, trips to the Swamp. They go to Starkville as well, and that'll be a midseason thing. That's part of the stretch of why we're saying Jeff Lebby. He's got to win at Minnesota and South Carolina and maybe even Missouri. So this is just the reason. Every week you look at OU and Texas and what they have on the slate for their fans, for interest in the sport. It's better when the best play each other, and that wasn't happening in the Big 12. All right, short break. Me and Heath continue next.
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1: He's talking about body structure. This guy looks like Julio Jones. This guy looks like A.J. Brown, like physically. And he can cover ground, and then because he's so strong, 50-50 catches are very difficult with him. And so, you know, you have to have a plan. But I think like anything, when you have a plan against somebody like him, you can't just throw all fastballs.
2: Steve Sarkisian talking about big, giant, impossible to cover Jeremiah Smith. And he's been that way since he showed up on campus. The story about the black stripe coming off his helmet so sooner than any other player. You can go read all that stuff, and you know how great he is, and it's only been two seasons there, and this is now his third. But they've come up with a good plan to limit, and I'll say shut it down. Yeah, one catch for 3 yards, that's a shutdown. 6-4, what was the other game? 6-43, I believe. And no scores. So that's shutting him down, but you lost the games. Now, it doesn't mean that you screwed up. Could have won both games. It doesn't mean you screwed up by focusing so much attention on Jeremiah Smith. No, you solved that part of the riddle. Solve it again tomorrow. And then, I don't know, don't have a screwy play call on the goal line late, if you're Sark. Have somebody else on offense look like they've got a ticker, a Valentine, which last year in Columbus, that didn't happen. So, that's Steve Sarkisian. Head of the game that everybody's going to be watching tomorrow night. It's going to be just an unbelievable setting down there on the 40 acres. Again, they played. They had this series about 20 years ago as well, home and home. And it's I'm happy that we have it on the schedule. Sark, of course, has threatened to not have it on the schedule anymore. But as long as we're getting it, we all need to be thankful for it. It's wonderful. What's up, Heath?
3: So, Chuck, Brian Kelly, of course, is now a member of the media to some extent, and part of that involves calling games or being in studio on CBS Sports Network. But the other part of it is he's doing a weekly segment with Sirius XM as one of their shows, I think the Wednesday show. He's doing the morning show with them. I watched the clip of him talking about the LSU situation, about what it was like to watch. And he acknowledged, yeah, that was kind of tough to watch, although he was putting it more in the category of, well, you know, just I'm not coaching and that's what I'm used to, more so than they've got players that I recruited and they've got resources that maybe, you know, I didn't deploy or wasn't given full access to deploy the way that Lane's clearly been. But whatever the story, watching him, it's a tricky, tricky balance, Chuck, because he's obviously trying to – this whole year is basically a Brian Kelly charm offensive, trying to say whatever perception people have of me, that I'm kind of this grump or whatever, I'm not, and wouldn't I be a delight as your next football coach at Boston College or Rutgers or, you know, wherever else might have a need of a football coach by November. So he can't come off as bitter, but at the same time, like – you can just tell, oh man, that wasn't a real awesome Saturday. If that turns out to be the trend, and we got to see, because now people are going to have a little more idea of, okay, this is how Lane is playing with these particular guys, and maybe Clemson just turns out to be really, really bad. That's also a scenario that's in play here. So maybe they're good, but not quite as dominant as they looked in that particular game. But if LSU can keep stacking performances like that, that Wednesday morning show is going to be a fascinating watch on video over the next few weeks.
2: There's no denying two things. And you're right. I don't know how it was one game. I don't know how the details all wind up playing out. But there is no mystery about the big picture. LSU underachieved with Brian Kelly, and they will achieve more with Lane Kiffin. I don't know what the specific details are. You're not supposed to lose. Are you supposed to lose four games when you have a Heisman winner at quarterback?
3: It's generally pretty rare.
2: I don't think you're supposed to. So what I know, details still to be determined about Lane's tenure. They underachieved with Kelly. They are going to achieve more with Lane, and he's front and center having to comment on a group. I understand Nussmeier's gone and somebody it's a big turnover. But you were in the same spot with the exact same job as Lane Kiffin, and there's already a huge visible difference.
3: It really is just remarkable how quickly things have shifted. Like the perception, maybe because of all the shenanigans and whatnot, I don't know that people fully appreciated how good the team could be. I think there were also people who were curious to see Sam Levitt. And you know, look, maybe Sam Levitt can't sustain that pace over the course of the year, but we had questions about his health. And so you just need to see him back on the field, what it looked like. And if Levitt is that guy for 12, 13, 15, whatever number of games, then everybody's perception of LSU immediately goes way up. And so, I think Kelly, especially if Lane puts one on Ole Miss and sort of emerges as, okay, now they have moved into not just, okay, maybe playoff team, now expected playoff team. At that point, watching Kelly process that over the next few weeks is going to be interesting.
2: It's always interesting, and I say interesting not just to give a blah word, but because it can land anywhere on the spectrum. It's always interesting to watch Mack Brown right after he's gone from Texas talking about Texas. Jim Donnan, when he was gone from Georgia, talking about what Mark Richt immediately turned it into. When you see the coach who was just there and he transitions to TV and now he's talking about the program that has shot up since firing him, it is always worth watching.
3: Meanwhile, a couple other things, since we're on the subject of videos from bouncing around the internet. I want to give credit to Bruce Feldman, because Bruce Feldman went on a podcast with a guy I like, and Ryan Russillo. I think Russillo is a pretty sharp guy, but Russillo asked him a question, which was, could Miami win the SEC? And look, we all have seen it. Miami, you know, lit up a hopelessly overmatched Florida A&M team last night, but they've got a quarterback and they've got a special talented tailback and a special talented receiver. And there's no reason to think Miami can't be really, really good this year. But I want to give credit to Feldman for not just taking the bait. Oh, they could win the SEC. He put out, they haven't won the ACC. So maybe let's see them win the ACC before we decide that they're now better than everybody in the SEC who has to actually deal with week in, week out teams on their level of athleticism and ability in a way that right now exactly zero teams in the ACC look like they're just going to show up with the same checkers as Miami. There's a couple that are closer, but there's nobody else who looks like they're coming into the building with anything close to a 50-50 split here.
2: Do I get paid on my over for last night if I had that? Because you know that game was such a rout. They lopped off the final 5 minutes. Heath, don't you have to have 56 minutes of play for action on a total?
3: I thought the number was 55, so you should get
2: 55?
3: Paid,
2: okay.
3: I believe.
2: I should get paid, okay. I was thinking back to the Wisconsin UNLV.
3: As was I.
2: Okay.
3: For those who don't remember, UNLV was playing Wisconsin in Las Vegas. Badger fans swarmed to Las Vegas to enjoy the trip.
2: And steal the free money.
3: And with about 7 minutes to go in the game, there's a power outage near Sam Boyd Stadium, and the game is not resumed.
2: Nobody's paid.
3: So the bets, all the Badger fans who had come to Vegas and bet on their team got their money back, but they did not get their bets. So that's the only way I learned, Chuck, that the 5 minute thing was a rule. But at least in Nevada, it's 5 minutes. I don't know if it's the same everywhere.
2: Yeah, and if you don't know, last night, beginning of the fourth quarter, FAMU coach and Mario got together and was like, hey, you want to play 10 minutes instead of 15? And they both said, then they talked to the white hat. I said, hey, we've talked and we want to play 5 minutes fewer. And the ref says, works for us. So that was a 55-minute game last night.
3: Yeah, that's not something that should be happening, period. And by the way, I saw someone commenting, Nate Newton specifically, commenting on that game last night. And mentioned when he was at Florida A&M, they played a home and home with Miami, Chuck. That's where things
2: Fantastic.
3: Were once upon a time. Things are not there anymore.
2: No, in fact, I can say the backup actually. Darian Mensah was 14 of 15 for 252 yards and 3 touchdowns. The backup played better because he was 8 for 8 and in basically half as many attempts had the same number of touchdowns. So that's what that game turned into. The third string quarterback threw one incompletion. It was not a competitive thing. And I mean, literally from the go, it was 14-0 after like 4 minutes. So that's what you got last night. Miami put it up 77-7. It's what Oklahoma used to do to teams like Missouri and Iowa State, but this is different.
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14: 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In the South, it's always college football season. And the king of college football reigns supreme all year long. 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
2: Kicking off hour two on a wonderful Friday during college football season. It's the Chuck Oliver Show broadcasting live, not only from Harris Cherokee in Cherokee, North Carolina, but from a fan cave. We are in the Caesars Sportsbook. Caesars, Harris, two big names you want to know when it comes to sports wagering, that's for sure. And you don't have to go to Nevada no longer. You can go to North Carolina. Got two spots where we are in Cherokee, where we also bounce to about an hour west in Murphy at Harris Valley River. Both spots in North Carolina. Everything you always loved about Harris, the dice cards, slot machines, all that. Great accommodations, golf, wonderful food, as well as the ability to use the window, the kiosk for collegiate or pro sports wagering, and it's a lot of fun. There was one matchup, one in all of college football last week, there was one matchup of defending conference champions. It was Duke and Tulane, and Duke got the dub on that one with their new quarterback, who they didn't think they were going to have. You get the kid they brought from San Jose State, like, way, way, way late. Well, Duke goes on, and they do this regularly because you're getting games where you can when you're Duke. They're going on a little tour of different programs and conferences. They start with a program in New Orleans. Tomorrow they have Illinois, who's, I don't know, an hour or so outside Chicago. They got Stanford from the Bay. They've got William and Mary from all the way on the – like, this is the far-flung sort of schedule that you have when you're in the ACC, and it's just modern-day reality. So Manny Diaz and his team off to a 1-0 head start. They do travel to Illinois. Heath Klein was able to catch up with the head coach of the Blue Devils yesterday afternoon, and here is that interview.
3: Coming up this weekend, the Duke Blue Devils, the defending ACC champs, hit the road to take on Illinois. Intriguing game for week two. Joining us right now here on the Chuck Oliver Show to talk about it is the head coach of the Blue Devils. That's Manny Diaz. Coach, how are you today?
15: I'm outstanding. How are you doing?
3: We're tremendous. I appreciate you making the time, and I'm curious for you. Year to year, so much changes with personnel and everything else. Last year, this game was such an odd game where you guys were minus five in turnovers, even though the stats were really close. What can you take, if anything, from last year into this year about how you play against the Illini?
15: Well, you better value the football. We didn't value it last year. You know, we were loose with it, and we paid the ultimate price. I mean, there was enough evidence in that game that there was not a giant disparity between the two teams. However, to full credit to them is that they didn't make the mistakes in the game that we made, and we just simply made too many mistakes to beat any type of team, especially you know, one of the top tier teams in the Big Ten Conference. So, you know, I think the takeaway from our guys is you can look at it any way you want to. If you want to, you know, feel good because, you know, you're sitting there and you feel like you could play on the line of scrimmage physically with these guys. That's one thing, but there's no reward for that if we can't improve off of the mistakes you made a year ago.
3: And so now you had a game under your belt. You guys get the win against Tulane last week. First time on the road. I'm curious for you as a coach, when you do go on the road to that first venue, what in your experience have been the biggest challenges for you?
15: I enjoy it. I always think, you know, every team is different. Every team has a different soul. And it's really not until you go on the road, especially in a sold out environment like we're going this weekend, do you really find out about yourself. This is where you know, you've got no comforts. Everybody's against you. You're just a little band of people, you know, in this one small part of the stadium and, you know, everybody else there is wearing orange. So, you really find out, you know, can we, you know, you're never going to talk to a coach who doesn't want his team to be resilient and mentally tough. Well, you're going to get all that tested on the road in a different way than you are at home, because they're going to make plays, and in that environment, momentum is going to really feel like it's against you. And so you're watching your team and you watch to see who's pulling who, you know, out of the fire. You know what I mean? Who can really help, you know, who steps forward, who makes the plays to, you know, when it's third down and the place is jumping, you know, who makes the plays to get everybody to sit back down and so we can keep the ball in offense. I'm excited to watch because, you know, you never really know until you get out in that environment.
3: Last week, Nate Shepard, 35 carries, 227 yards and a couple of scores. Just about every football coach I've ever talked to, if they can get a line like that out of a kid, they'll just take it and run that football as much as they can. Is that how you want to play week in, week out, or was it just a week where it was feasible to play that way, so you played that way?
15: Well, we wanted to control the line of scrimmage. I don't know that we went into the game saying Nate would get it 35 times, and obviously I don't think that's scalable over the entire season, but we were dominating the line of scrimmage. We wanted to rely on our known quantities. You know, at no team in week one has every aspect of your team firing on all cylinders, but we did feel like we had an old, experienced offensive line. We think it would be an outstanding tight end room. And obviously, you know, Nate and our running backs, we think very highly of. And so we leaned on those guys and they came through. and we controlled the game. We didn't necessarily have control of the scoreboard until the end, but we really controlled the game from start to finish.
3: Talking with Duke coach Manny Diaz again, Duke on the road taking on Illinois this weekend. The pass game a little quieter, obviously, when you run the ball that effectively. Only 131 yards passing on 26 attempts. Probably want to get that number up, I'm sure, at least for attempts, what you're producing. But thoughts on what you saw from the first week and how maybe you can get a little more in the pass game coming up?
15: Yeah, no, that's a far cry from where we want to be in terms of yards per attempt. But we knew we have, you know, you've got two things going on. You've got Walker, you know, in his first start coming back from injury, very quick turnaround, you know, very courageous, the way he's worked in the offseason, to get back out there. But everybody we're throwing the ball to, short of our tight end room, is brand new. They're either young guys who haven't played or they're guys, older guys who came in the portal. And most of those guys were not on our campus until the summer. So, you know, you're looking at 15 training camp practices of timing. So, you know, everybody knows football, right? Running the ball is, you know, your more caveman physicality and toughness. Throwing the ball is timing and precision. Well, those things, by reason, they get better as the season goes on. And, you know, remind everybody, you know, we won the ACC last year. We had 10 points on Elon at halftime. We had 10 points on Tulane at halftime this past game. So, you know, I expect us to get better. I think we will. We'll have to get better throwing the football this weekend against Illinois. But we did what we needed to do to win our first game.
3: Got a chance to talk to Luke Murgatt at ACC kickoff. Really impressive young man. And obviously he and your entire defense had a really nice day holding Tulane to 3. And I guess Bryce Davis in particular kind of stands out with a couple of sacks. Just your overall takeaway from what you learned about those guys in week one.
15: Yeah, I thought we were, I thought we played for each other. I thought we dominated the line of scrimmage. You know, you mentioned Bryce, but we had a lot of guys up front that had really winning performances. Tyshawn Reed was, had a sack and drew two holding penalties. We just played fast. We played, you know, more similar to how we played here in 24 and how this defensive scheme, no matter what school we've been at, has looked. The guys had a lot of pride in getting it right and getting it fixed. After how it looked last year. And so, you know, it's just one game, but it definitely gives us the confidence to move forward.
3: Yeah, last week, I mean, you guys really were able to consistently get after the passer, and that's, you know, any defensive coach, if you can get that, you love it. When you look at Illinois, how realistic is it to do that at that level of success again? What do you see when you look at the Illini?
15: Well, the common denominator, if you're going to get after the passer, like you said, every, you know, defense coach is going to want that, but you have to stop the run first. You have to put them in obvious passing situations. If they can control the line of scrimmage and, you know, create short yardages and third and threes and whatnot, where, you know, they've got, the whole playbook, at hand. And so, I think that comes down more to controlling the line of scrimmage. Illinois, you know, maybe their best position group on their football team is their running backs. They have by far the most explosive potential, so it'll be a big step up in challenge. But our guys have practiced well and are prepared for it.
3: Last couple of minutes here with Duke head man Manny Diaz here on the Chuck Oliver Show. Coach, you are the defending ACC champs, and because of the playoff and the way that things are debated so much in the public spotlight, a game like this, you guys against the Big Ten, takes on an extra tint beyond just what it means for you to try and get a W. I'm just curious, does that register with you at all? Is it just on game day, hey, I'm just here for a win, and if it's a win, great for the ACC? But does anybody in the conference, does anything in the day-to-day feel different than maybe this game did when it was a four-teamer and this wasn't talked about as much?
15: I think for us, I think that's too early. I think we all make these overreactions to narratives of conference versus conference play early on. It's such a small sample size, right? I mean, it'd be like last night, like Seattle beating New England and everybody saying, oh, you know, the NFC West versus the AFC East. And, you know, we love that in college football because it drives debate. You know, our league had an outstanding bowl season. Wasn't talked about a whole lot. You got a team like Virginia who won 11 games last year, beat an SEC team in the bowl game, brought back one of the older teams in the country. Somehow start season unranked, and I don't understand that. That wouldn't happen in any other league. Then they come out and they whip NC State, who everybody thought and is going to be a good football team this year, and they barely cracked the top 25. So this is what happens when narratives, you know, what you're talking about. You know what I mean? Narratives they linger from year to year more than they should be, and what we've learned in college football in the era when Indiana is national champions and Texas Tech has won the Big 12 and Duke has won the ACC, is things have changed, and things can change year to year much more than they did when I first got into this profession. And we need to pay attention to what we see.
3: Last thing for you, Coach. You just you touched earlier on the idea each team kind of has its own soul. When did you learn last year your team had a championship soul? Was there a point where it kind of clicked for you?
15: It was really at our lowest point. I mean, when we really took our biggest shot right between the eyes is when Virginia came in here in November, and we understood the math. If we won that game, we had a really great pathway to get to Charlotte for the ACC championship, and we got run out of the stadium. And you're sitting there with two of your rivals left, North Carolina, Wake Forest, and how is your leadership going to respond? And to win those two games, to finish 6-2 in the league, and then to win the tiebreaker to get into Charlotte, and then to right that wrong and to exact revenge against Virginia. I mean, those 3 weeks, when you really look like you were on the mat and maybe had nothing to play for, showed what a championship is all about. It's all about staying in the fight. It's not about perfection. It's about persistence. And you can win a lot of things in life by just refusing to quit and being more persistent than your competitors.
3: That's Duke head man Manny Diaz. Coach, good luck in Champaign. Thank you for your time here.
15: Anytime. Thank you.
2: King here, and boy, can't wait for it to be King there. 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
1: It is the Chuck Oliver Show on a Friday, and I'm having a blast in Harris Cherokee. I invite you to join me or come anytime you want. 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It is a fun, fun getaway, and it's oh so close. I hadn't heard Will Muschamp's name much this week. And I think I'm supposed to, aren't I? He's the new hire, retooled, we need a new direction. Everything else is working, so it's the defensive coordinator's fault. He's the guy who was brought in as the final brick in the Texas wall. I hadn't heard three words about Will Muschamp. And I think I'm supposed to, because isn't he the difference? Isn't he the guy that was brought in part, I guess, to crack this code? I don't know. Kwiatkowski coached against Ohio State the past two seasons, against a national championship team in 2024. Kwiatkowski's defense gave up 21 points. Remember, the other one was the Jack Sawyer thing. And even on one of those, that was the Travion. Yes, that was the Travion screen pass. Beat Kwiatkowski as Texas DC against the national championship Ohio State Buckeyes, gave up 21 points, including a one-play drive where Travion just did magical stuff. Other than that, he gave up 14. Last year in Columbus, to another playoff Ohio State team, Kwiatkowski's Texas defense also gave up 14. So that's a pretty high bar when you're playing a team like the Buckeyes. And the one big change we made this offseason, I'm just saying, according to Sark, it wasn't the offense. It wasn't me. It wasn't me making that Quinn Ewers weird thing down on the goal line. It wasn't me having Arch and a bunch of other talent. Oh, now I have Cam Coleman. You had talent last year, and you scored 7. Well, it was against Ohio State, and it was up there. I understand that. You're Texas. It was a tough opponent, or we were on the road. That don't rate with me. You're supposed to win the game, not just play the Ohio State won the game. That is those to what I got to get over for tomorrow is I need to see Sark win this game. Not compete, not roll up yards or points, or not roll up yards or points, and then at the end of the year go, yeah, it was the DC's fault. I don't know. Quick count for whatever it's worth, this one little drop it in a fishbowl matchup. I think I'm supposed to see Will Muschamp's DNA on this tomorrow. And Kwiatkowski's DNA already looked pretty dang good on it. So it's not like shutting down Jeremiah Smith opened up the floodgates for everybody else. No, not at all. And these were against two outstanding Ohio State teams. So that's a name. I don't know. I'm supposed to hear that tomorrow, I think. Heath, we're supposed to hear that, aren't we?
2: Oh, he's supposed to be part of the storyline. There's no question, and we'll see what it winds up looking like. But you're right. This was definitely not a game from last year where people came away saying, Sark's got to get that defense fixed. That's your problem. I just think so much of this game, Chuck, is going to be about Arch, especially because last year the Take Industrial Complex, some people tried to say he's already the number one pick. He's the Heisman front runner. Like all these things were projected on him with a total of 3 starts in his entire career, only 1 against a power conference team. People were trying to project these things onto him. And so when he didn't immediately in a game on the road in his first year as the true starter, as opposed to the guy starting while you wait for Quinn Ewers to get healthy again starter, while he failed to live up to that standard that people projected on him, that became the entire story. And nobody else got anything. No one said, great job, Pete Kwiatkowski. No one said, great job, anybody. It was all, Arch is a bust. I knew it. He's just hyped up because of his name. He's a bust. That's my incredible take 3 days after I said he was the number one pick and Heisman Trophy winner. It just blocks out the sun, Chuck. Nothing else can be processed outside of shows like this one. It's just about, what does Arch do?
1: And tomorrow is a chance for him to honestly kind of grab the ring a little bit. And that's why I said, I need to see Sark win this. I'd like to see Arch win this. I don't have a referendum on Arch Manning yet. I'm getting one on Sark, and he's had plenty of success and really won. Not this game, I don't think.
2: No, it's wild that you were able to do some of the things he's been able to do. I mean, he's made the semifinals multiple years at Texas. One, of course, was in a four-team year, so you didn't win a game there. And then, yes, you won, but you won at home against a Clemson team that didn't belong there. And then you won after almost blowing it. Incredibly fortunate win against Arizona State in overtime.
1: That's true.
2: So even as he won two playoff games to get to the semis, you didn't really get credit for, hey, you won big games. It was more like, well, you almost blew one of those two games that you never should have. And you even let Clemson come back. Remember, they won by double digits, but Clemson got that game back in the third quarter to a one-score game again. It's like, uh-oh, look out. So
1: that thread is Sark. You know, we both agree on that. I also look at the Arch Manning thing, and again, it's a one-season sample so far, Heath. But I saw Quinn Ewers go into Tuscaloosa and set that place on fire and get out with a win. And he did the same thing in Ann Arbor to a good Michigan team, didn't he?
2: Yeah, I know. They were clearly the better team in that game.
1: I need to see Sark get this level of win at some point. I would like it. And I would also like to see Arch Manning get, because I saw Quinn Ewers do it.
2: Yeah, so we'll see what they can do with it. Chuck, one of the games that's an interesting game this weekend, we previewed it earlier in the week, is the game tonight, the Kansas-Missouri game. Kansas came out with their hype video, as every program does now, basically, for these games. They put it out at 6 o'clock last night, and I'm just going to read you one person's reaction to it. Kyle Tucker's a guy who covers college basketball, and he says, quote, taking a they fought for slavery angle to a football rivalry game hype video is a wild choice. Call me crazy, but this is in pretty poor taste. And then he's got right now at this minute, he's got 200 responses, and basically every response is like, nah, dude, that's what this is about. Like, you don't know anything about this rivalry. That's what this is about. What here? Sounds like something a slave owner would say.
1: We talked about that earlier in the week. Like, this is a rivalry like no other. It literally goes back to the Civil War and how each state handled slavery.
2: Like, literally, the first graphic, Chuck, says heroes and villains. That's This is not just like, you know, the Under Armour. We will defend this house. No, this is literally video and clips saying, you know, free state and showing, you know, black and white Civil War era photos.
1: Nothing else like it. Absolutely true. No, which is why people wonder why, like, what's the big deal about this rivalry to Missouri and Kansas? This is the Iron Bowl. This is OU. I mean, this is, Oklahoma, Nebraska. This is their version of that game.
2: Yeah, it's just funny seeing people who don't fully understand what it's about reacting like, wait a minute, was that John Brown in a football hype video? And the answer is yes, it was. A drawing of John Brown in a football hype video mixed up with Kansas juking guys. So we'll see how that goes. But the intensity of the rivalry is every bit as big as it ever was. In a completely different direction, Chuck, I think we have not heard much about the fact that it is still Pitt Bull Stadium at FIU. Remember when Pitbull did this deal?
1: Oh, yeah, he's not using his days or anything.
2: Yeah. Now, when Pitbull did this deal, it was like, oh, you know, he's going to bring concerts to FIU, and he's going to use the stadium for whatever it might be, whether it's, you know, he wants to hold concerts or shoot videos. Or he's
1: New Year's Eve party.
2: Yeah. You know,
1: a turkey bowl.
2: Yeah, whatever it might be, a fantasy draft, you name it. But we did get a reminder, it is still Pitbull Stadium, because FIU Athletics sending out the thing, dollar beers, Chuck. Dollar beers every home game at Pitbull Stadium. From kickoff until the end of the third quarter, dollar beers as part of FIU Athletics.
1: That is the most 2026 thing ever for college football.
2: That, I mean, my goodness, can you imagine even 5 years ago, the scenario of any university, anywhere, marketing itself as, come get drunk. just come to the
1: dollar
2: game
1: beer
2: and
1: on
2: get
1: a Friday
2: yourself
1: night.
2: Hammered. We've got that going for us, if nothing else. The team won't be good, but the beer will be cold and it will be cheap. Come to Pitbull Stadium this Saturday and every Saturday. There we go.
1: Yeah, apparently that is the endorsement sponsorship deal that Pitbull has literally not followed through on any of the perks that he has gotten from it.
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1: Friday on the Chuck Oliver Show, and we are in college football season. What a fantastic place to be on a Friday. Harris Cherokee in Cherokee, North Carolina. We come here. We come to sister property in Murphy, Harris Valley River. You got the Caesar Sportsbook. You can walk to the window. You got kiosk, live collegiate and pro sports wagering. It's a wonderful thing. I was asked so many times this offseason, hey, what do you think about Quincy Porter and Miles Graham? And those are two former Ohio State wide receivers who Notre Dame plucked both of them in the portal. And the point of the question was always, hey, you see the receivers that Notre Dame got from Ohio State? You know, the conveyor belt to the NFL of wide receivers in CBUS. And Notre Dame got two of them. And I would laugh and say, I'm a lot more interested in who Ohio State brought in than who Notre Dame got. Because Ohio State evaluates wide receivers correctly. And this offseason, I don't know if it was under the radar or whatever. Maybe he's the next one. Devin McEwen is an upperclassman transfer from UT San Antonio. Chris Henry Jr. is who a lot of us have been looking at. I've been looking at Legend Bay. Like, who's the next guy after Jeremiah Smith? Well, the big point of all this is there might be like five or six of them. Let's bring on a guy right now who can get us up to date as Ohio State travels down to Austin to take on Texas tomorrow night. Stefan Kreisnick from Cleveland.com. Welcome back, brother. How you doing?
2: I'm great, man. Thanks for having me on.
1: I'm not going to ask you about Jeremiah Smith. He's great. We know that. Who might be the second one? Because I was all in the Chris Henry hype over the summer, and I talked about Legend Bay. I had mentioned him there and some others. But what about Devin McEwen? Because he took advantage of the opportunity last week, at least against Ball State.
2: Yeah, absolutely. Devin is definitely kind of the first name that comes to mind when you think of who's going to, you know, step in that role of being the number two receiver opposite of Jeremiah Smith, because we saw last year how important it was to have a guy like Carnell Tate, right? We saw 2 years ago how important it was to have Carnell Tate and Emeka Ibuka, you know, lining up alongside Jeremiah Smith and what it frees up Jeremiah to do. And, you know, when Devin came in, I think we all knew, you know, what they liked about him, right, in terms of being a veteran player, being kind of a speedy guy, can get you yards after catch, can run a deep ball. Like, he did a lot at UTSA, but there's always a little bit of hesitation in terms of, you know, Ohio State hasn't tapped into the portal ever at wide receiver before this offseason, right? And what's it look like when you bring in a guy from the G6 level and you expect him to play up to the standard of what Ohio State wide receiver play is? And then maybe, you know, 2 weeks ago or a week ago, as Ryan Day was, you know, getting ready for the Ball State game, he got asked the question about Devin McEwen, and he, you know, kind of put him in line with the others and said, like, he's as good as anyone that's come through here. And you're just like, okay, like, there's been some dudes that have come through here. Like, that's a large claim. And, you know, that game one against Ball State, I think definitely, you know, kind of confirmed some things we thought about Devin McEwen. And now it's kind of the big test, right? What's it going to look like when you play against a team like Texas, a team that has national championship expectations? But at Ohio State, there's a ton of confidence that Devin McEwen can be that guy. And that doesn't take anything away from what they think of Chris Henry Jr., what they think of Brandon Innes, what they think of Legend Bay, as you mentioned there, what they think of Brock Boyd, another freshman who they really like this year, was from Texas. So they have no shortage of wide receivers.

0: that they think that they can maximize this guy. Right now, he's focused on running back, right? They want him kind of honed in on running back just because you got to kind of learn one position before you learn two. But they, the explosiveness, they just love. Ryan Day has talked so highly of him this offseason. You know, they had a moment in the spring, I think it was, when Ryan Day was kind of talking about the run game and where they felt like they needed to improve in the run game. And a big thing that he kept, you know, hammering home was like the run game has to be more explosive, right? And you kind of point to a guy like Bo Jackson adding a little burst this offseason, a guy like Isaiah West. Well, can he provide? A guy like Jacoby Jackson who got in the portal. But the first name you mentioned was a guy who's going to add explosiveness is Legend Bay. Because when you put the ball in his hands in space, he's going to make plays happen. We saw that against Ball State. Again, you always take the competition with a grain of salt, but like, okay, show me that video with zero defenders, and I'll show you a guy who's fast and who's elusive, right? It doesn't matter who's trying to tackle him. So they think they can get a level of explosiveness out of him, right? There's highs and lows that come with, you know, being a freshman, right? He had a couple kickoff returns last week where it was a freshman trying to make a play, and it's like, hey, when you're 8 yards deep in the end zone, how about you just take a knee next time and let's not
1: that worked on Friday night. That always worked on Fridays.
0: Yeah, it's a lot different when the level of competition is getting paid too now.
1: He's talking with Stephen Kreischnick again, Cleveland.com. All right, so they roll into Austin and Jeremiah Smith. I mentioned this earlier in the program. You can find conversation about how Texas has cracked the Jeremiah Smith code. I'm like, Ohio State won both games. What do you expect that to look like tomorrow? Because honestly, it's an oddity to me, and I notice when Jeremiah Smith, you know, has 43 yards receiving, but I don't necessarily care if Ohio, other than noticing it, I don't care. They won.
0: Yeah. Yeah, and that's a lot of that has been the other receivers have stepped up and helped in those matchups, right? When Jeremiah Smith was, you know, covered the way that he was. Texas did a good job, especially in that first Cotton Bowl that they played in the 2024 season, of kind of bracketing him, right? Always having someone that was by him, kind of double teams, triple teams at times, of just having guys who were, you know, kind of in his shadow at all times. Last year was a little different because you mentioned, right, the numbers were a little bit better. They were improved. There were some moments, though, where he got open, like on their first drive of the game, he got open on a go ball, and Julian Sain kind of just didn't throw it to him. And I wonder how much of that was just Julian Sain making his first start, being a young guy, and maybe Julian is a little bit of a difference there. But what I'm interested to see is you have Will Muschamp now calling the plays, right? It's not the same defensive coordinator that, you know, slowed down Jeremiah the last couple matchups. And we know Will Muschamp is a little more aggressive, right? Like, he likes the blitz a little more than Texas has the past couple of years. But what does that mean on the back end then when you have guys who are covering Jeremiah Smith? Can you keep up with that, you know, kind of bracketing if you're going to be a bit more aggressive? So that's where the play calling is going to be very interesting to me, of how do they approach guarding Jeremiah Smith in a sense of, like, how do they approach their defensive game plan to begin with?
1: So I know Sark hadn't been super pleased with his offensive line somehow. They've had studs everywhere, but he hadn't been pleased with his offensive line the past couple of years. But Ohio State's manhandled him. How do you expect that matchup, the defensive front from Ohio State, to match up with Texas's O-line tomorrow?
0: That's very intriguing for me. I've been maybe more than others a bit skeptical of what Ohio State's defensive line is going to be this year, right? I'm not super high on some of the players. There's some ceiling there, but it's untapped ceiling, right? And that's where I wonder what it's going to look like, because the last couple of years, like you mentioned, whether it was Jack Sawyer, everyone remembers the play he had, but, you know, JT Tuimoloa was also awesome in that game too. And then last year you have, you know, the defensive line with a guy like Caden McDonald in the middle and Kenyatta Jackson, Caden Curry on the edge, but you also had Arvell Reese and Sonny Styles who could do anything on any given play. It's like, I don't know what the level of versatility and kind of explosiveness looks like with the defensive front. That's why this is going to be a big test. And, you know, Sark has talked about it as much as the offensive line has been shaky. They felt like they ran it pretty well last year against Ohio State. I think the passing game, they just couldn't get going with Arch last year. So if they feel like maybe they can keep that run game going and then they have Arch to be better than he was last year, frankly, they feel like maybe they can move the ball a bit against this Ohio State defense. I'm very intrigued. I think this game is going to be weird in the sense of, I think there's going to be a period where these offenses just start humming. And Julian Sain and Jeremiah Smith and Arch Manning and Cam Coleman and all these running backs just get going. And it's blow after blow after blow after blow. And then at some point, the defenses get going. And maybe it starts slow and then the offenses start humming, or maybe we come out hot and then the game kind of slows down a bit. But I'm very interested. I think there's going to be kind of two different tempos to what this game is going to look like. And Ohio State's defensive front, I think it does a big job of dictating that.
1: I want to ask you about one guy because, boy, we all knew last year and then it just didn't happen. Bo Atkinson, is there a chance he's the scratch-off ticket, that he's kind of the wild card? Because, I mean, the ACC, it's not like it's rec league, and he blew people up in the ACC, and it just didn't.

0: happen for him last year? Is he kind of the chance for somebody to emerge maybe?
1: Maybe. He had a really good offseason, Ryan, and he was a guy who in the spring and early parts of preseason camp when we had open practices, like, looked good and flashed. And then last week against Ball State, he doesn't start and he doesn't really play a whole ton. It's like, okay, like, maybe all that offseason stuff was just offseason hype, but now when you're getting into games, you know, he's not ready for it. Or they just wanted to kind of limit his reps and we'll see a lot of him tomorrow. It's tough, man. It just seems like it hasn't really clicked for him at Ohio State, and it is odd, right? Because it's not like they went out and you know what I was saying about Devin McEwen earlier. It's not like they went to UTSA or UTEP and got a defensive end. It's like, it just didn't click at the Big Ten. Like, this is a guy who had 7.5 sacks or whatever it was his last year at North Carolina. It just hasn't happened for him at Ohio State, and I'm not sure why. But you know, with the offseason that he had, maybe there is still a little something there. Maybe we see it tomorrow.
0: All right, brother. I always appreciate the convo. It's always wonderful stuff. Thank you.
1: Yeah, thanks so much for having me on.
0: Stephen Krashnick, again, Cleveland.com. So that was a big deal, if you remember. Bo Atkinson was a kid. He shows up, and he was playing for Mac. But he played as a freshman and got 3.5 sacks. Then he played as a sophomore and he got 7.5. That's a good season. And then the coaching change. And remember, the big part of that story was he was thought to be maybe the emerging, the rising best player on that defense. And it was after spring with Belichick, when you still had the spring portal. It was after going through a spring practice with the greatest defensive mind of our time that Bo Atkinson's like, yeah, portal time. I'm out. And we all knew, gosh, he's going to show up and he's going to be the next one. He's like another Bosa. And it barely played. So there are always opportunities when guys move up to a bigger stage. There's always the opportunity that you look around and go, oh, yeah, much deeper pond. I don't know. Like I said, the ACC, it's not rec league. But Ohio State, he just absolutely lost in the mix. You know, like last year we saw the kid, was it James Smith, that came down from Nebraska, went to Florida State. He was a defensive end, and he had been kind of a third down sniper for the Cornhuskers. Well, Norvell brings in the DC, and he says, I'm bringing my defensive end with me. Kid got lost. Never emerged, never after the first few games, his playing time was really limited. So it's one of those where it was specifically, I'm bringing in him because it's going to work. And then sometimes it doesn't. That was Bo Atkinson. So I wonder if it's still in there for him, then maybe he's the guy who emerges. Maybe he's the guy pushing double-digit sacks this season, because somebody's going to do it because Ohio State's just too dang talented and deep. All right, short break. Heath and I are going to wrap this up on a Friday next.
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1: Everything that we do matters. Every single game matters. Youngstown State last week was the biggest game of our season because it was that was the first game. Now we play Alabama, so we press reset, and we don't make it super emotional. We have a job to do. We have a practice to go out there and perform, and we got to build on these days and have a great plan and, go out there and play our best on Saturday.
2: Will Stein, and it sounds so coachy. It sounds so scriptish, but everything Will Stein is saying about, like, last week's opponent, he's like, that was the most important game because that was the game we were pleased. Right. Youngstown State was the most important. Alabama was the most important. The everything matters. He's right about that. I've told you the story about Derek Dooley, who, boy, he did a whole lot wrong when he was at Tennessee, but people mocked him. The story about when he delayed practice one day and walked the team through the locker room to show them how they had left things. He's like, everything matters. How you leave your personal items matter. How you dress matters. How you walk across campus matters. It does. And so you have an understanding of that as the adult, but when you're someone like, I don't know, you're a head coach in college, you've been 40 and 18. The player has only been 18. So it's not always the easiest thing to get the point across to them. They get after it tomorrow at 3:30. Heath had brought up earlier in the show, we were talking about Missouri, Kansas. We talked about the matchup earlier, and not just the emotion behind it, but Missouri, this is a step up in competition from week one. Obviously, Arkansas, Pine Bluff, and now Kansas. Kansas is not going to be very good this year, I don't think. But again, it's a step up. It's a power conference team, and they have that kind of roster, et cetera. So you know that. And Missouri's favored by 5.5, and it's actually at Kansas. So that gives you a little idea of their, you know, Missouri's the better team. Missouri's the better roster, actually. Now, I still think Missouri wins this game, but it ain't got but so many All-Americans, no matter who you are. And if you're Missouri, Heath, I don't know. Does it sound like a good thing for Missouri to be playing without two All-Americans? Because Ahmad Hardy didn't play last week, and neither did Caden Green, and I don't know that either of them's playing. If you're Missouri, like Alabama or Texas or Ohio, nobody likes losing an All-American, but if you're Missouri and you've only got two and they're both out, I'd like to see them both get back on the field and start playing like All-Americans.
3: Yeah, I'll be surprised if Caden Green doesn't go today. Obviously, we have no idea on Hardy. I mean, when you talk about recovering from a wound like that, you just have no real path. Yeah, we kind of know on certain injuries there's no answer on something like that. So the one thing we do know is Eli said that 2 weeks minimum from when he got out on the field before he plays. So we know he's nowhere close, but we don't know how long that might be. I think Caden Green's going to be out there, though, Chuck. And I just don't – the one thing we don't know is with Kotelnicki back, how much more effective can Kansas's offense be than it was without
2: him. Wild card,
3: because
2: yeah.
3: He and Lance Leipold together seem to be an effective tandem, but that's the one thing. Because if they don't make that offense way more effective than it was, Missouri's better.
2: So he bounced to Penn State, got broke off for, was it one season or two seasons?
3: Two.
2: And so he got the fat stacks, and now he's back where he's probably happy.
3: Yeah, I mean, that seems to be the gist of it. Because, I mean, he'd been with him. He'd been his right-hand man, basically,
2: these
3: different stops.
2: Oh, yeah.
3: Buffalo and Whitewater and all these other smaller places before he got a job in the FBS level. So.
2: And so now he's got four finger rings and a scepter, and he's back with his bestie. So, like, good for him and his family tree, I guess.
3: Yeah, and the thing is, too, you wonder if you're a guy like that, and maybe you left because, like, okay, the money is so good, I got to do it, and the resources at a place like Penn State are so good, I have to see what that's like. You know, some guys, when they do that, they love it, and they say, that's where I want to be. But then I think about a guy like a David Cutcliffe.
2: Yep.
3: And David Cutcliffe got the head coaching job at a place in Ole Miss that it did not work out long term. And I remember he had them in the Cotton Bowl and got fired a year after he had Ole Miss in the Cotton Bowl because he wouldn't get rid of his defensive coordinator. And so they said, okay, well, we'll just get rid of you. And if you look, David Cutcliffe, after that, you know, he went back to Tennessee for a little bit. But once he got that Duke job, especially, people reached out to him about other stuff. And he went, nah, I'm good. Because he at Duke, he knew, all right, they're going to appreciate what I do here. They're going to respect what I do here. I don't need to go to a place that might fire me a year after I go to the Cotton Bowl at a place that doesn't normally go to the Cotton Bowl. And so I wonder if Kotelnicki kind of becomes that where, hey, I'm home and I'm good unless it's somebody I just am dying to work with.
2: Three times the money for 10 times the pressure. That's what you got.
3: Chuck, it is, of course, September 11th, and I don't know about what it's like for you, but for me, it is impossible not to process September 11th and the 25th anniversary of being today through anything but the prism of college football. And the reason for that for me is because it was Tuesday morning. I'm living in Gainesville and covering the Florida program, and I'm awakened by my roommate at the time who's like, hey, this thing is going on in New York. And at first it was not clear what was going on. Yep. And then obviously the second plane hits and it becomes clear, oh, wait, this is a full-on terrorist attack that's going on. And so nobody kind of knew where you go with that. You just – this horrible thing is happening, but meanwhile we have daily activities that are still going on. And so went down to Florida Media Day because that week was supposed to be Florida-Tennessee, which was supposed to be a huge game. And if you remember, Tennessee was off to a rough start to the season. Florida was favored by a pretty large amount, like 17.5 or something like that week. They were a big favorite. And I'll never forget it, Chuck, because you get down there and Spurrier recognized, I think, immediately what was going on, the importance of it, and that there was just no practical way that they were going to play a football game on Saturday. And so it was the most introspective publicly I ever saw Steve Spurrier was that day. And I've looked for years for anybody who had a copy. Somebody taped over my copy of it, unfortunately. I was audio, but I've looked for years for somebody to have the video. If it is out there, I've never found it. But Spurrier up there on the podium talking about how when JFK got assassinated, he was a college student at Florida and he hitchhiked home to Tennessee, and just talking about what his experience was like on another national tragic day and just being introspective. And just, again, even though Steve Spurrier is a football coach by nature, just sort of immediately understanding, yeah, this is going to change a lot of stuff, and we're not playing a football game in 4 days. And then we went upstairs later, and Philip Fulmer, every week you had a teleconference with the other team's head coach. You go up and we'd all kind of sit around a speakerphone and hear what he had to say. And Philip Fulmer was 100%, hey, well, you know, full steam ahead. Of course we're going to play. You know, it's Florida, Tennessee. We have a game on Saturday. We're playing. And then just the next couple of days where first Wednesday the SEC says, yes, we are going to play. And then when it becomes clear by Thursday, you're going to be the only people in America who are playing. The SEC changed their mind and said, no, wait, never mind. We're not going to do this. I talked to Todd Blackledge. Todd Blackledge was supposed to call that game for CBS, Chuck. I was talking to Todd Blackledge Thursday morning. He was getting ready to have to drive from Pennsylvania down to Gainesville because there obviously was no way to fly to come down and call the game, and was just kind of in disbelief. This day, and especially the 25th anniversary, it's just always filtered through that prism for me, and I sure wish I could find that Spurrier audio, because I think so many people who didn't see it that day, understandably, would really be fascinated to see what he had to say that day.
2: Yeah, he had the perspective of experience and age and went right to it. I know that where I was, we were promoting a Georgia Tech Florida State trip, and had given away tickets and had a winner and all that, and then all of those games wound up being, of course, bumped after the season. And of course the NFL and the class, you know, way that they always are, they wound up eventually using this as an excuse to put the Super Bowl in February every year, because they had to bounce back that week. So, that was, again, as emotional and tough a time. And it was one of those, same thing like in COVID, when you go on the air and you realize, oh yeah, there's a much bigger picture than what I talk about every day. It really does make you thankful. All right. For Aaron, David, for Heath, myself, everybody listening, appreciate y'all coming here. Enjoy the weekend of games. We are going to be back with you live on Monday with more college football conversation right here on Chuck Oliver Show.
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15: Today's guests. Pro Football Hall of Famer Steve Young. Actor Paul Rudd. Plus, latest news and more. And now, it's Rich Eisen.
19: everybody. It is hour number two of the Rich Eisen Show on the air. Paul Rudd, hour three. John McEnroe, hour one. Great chat with Johnny Mack. And we kick off hour number two with a Hall of Fame friend as well of the program, and someone who I hold near and dear to my heart because I just love talking to him. And every time I see his face, as I see Steve Young now on the Rich Eisen Show screen. Good to see you, Steve. How are you, man?
20: Oh, good to see you, buddy.
19: How's it going?
20: How are you? Really good. Really good.
19: Oh, I got
20: Do you believe that 1 second was put on appropriately from the Michigan game?
19: Steve Young.
21: Right from the get-go.
19: Steve Young. Everything that I've seen.
21: Come on.
19: Everything that I've seen says that, yeah. Yeah.
20: Yeah, really? Okay. I want to clear the air.
19: But let me ask, if we're just going to go there.
20: I don't want to conflate the conversation the right way.
19: Conflate the conversation would be a great late ad on a fantasy team lane, by the way. in all seriousness, though, it's not like they put the time back on for a tush push from the half yard line, Steve.
20: I know. Still had to do it.
19: Okay.
20: Still had to do it.
19: How are you? You good? You got your rest? Because it sure looked like all Niners got their rest. You know,
20: you talk to people. I ran into a friend who just got back from Australia. She's from Australia, from Melbourne. Mm-hmm. And she said, why are the Rams, like, anyone who's ever taken that flight, like, what theory would you have that you're going to try to play a game after getting off the plane? And I go, I don't know. They got some crazy idea. And everyone wondered. And then you watch the game, you're like, oh, yeah, that did not work. That was flat. That was as flat as a pancake. So, I mean, clearly you got to get to the place, acclimate, and because you're going to play 11:30. By the way, did it look funny with the sunshine?
19: Yeah.
20: Like the early morning sunshine. I mean, for NFL game, it was like a high school game. And, it's just weird. It looked weird because of the time of day.
19: Yeah. I have to feel out of body just to play in the game, period. And listen, the Rams showed up late to London last year. The Jaguars were there for a week and the Rams punked the Jaguars. I guess it is different going east to west. We just had Johnny Mack on in hour one. He said, I've been to Australia 40 times. I would have told you that you shouldn't do that is what he basically said, similar to your friend as well. But at the end of the day, the Niners, regardless of whether it was rest or not, they certainly appear to have the better day, the better advantage.
20: Oh, for sure.
19: Right. So what did you see?
20: I saw a team that we know is really susceptible to injury, and that we've got became a theme, and it's all we talk about. And we've all said, if healthy, you've got 5 Hall of Famers on that football team. And if healthy, they could be in the mix with anybody anytime. And that's the fact. And so anyone who sleeps on the Niners is an idiot. Like, don't. And maintaining and keeping people on the field, they're going to be in the mix. They're going to be there at the end of the year, and they're going to be, you know, there's going to be some big games right at the end of the year that they're going to be a part of. And so that's the truth. And we'll just every week as a fan, you're going to have to say, did anyone get hurt? You don't know. Okay, good. We're fine.
19: No, and I thought that too when Stribling did go down with what looked like an Achilles, but apparently isn't, which would be good for the rookie wide receiver. But you just referred to, you know, Hall of Famers that are on the team. Mike Evans, if he stays healthy, you could see he's clearly somebody that can get things moving on every front between the 20s, but most importantly in that red zone, if not end zone. You could see that already.
20: Well, think of it. Kyle Shanahan has proven over and over and over again to have an innovative mind and keep sharpening his saw. And if he has players, he's going to be there. And so all of a sudden you get people who really know what they're doing, spatial relationships out wide with special abilities, Hall of Fame kind of credentials. Like Kyle's going to thrive. I mean, Christian McCaffrey showed up from Carolina. Why did he pick San Francisco? Why did we get a Hall of Famer just dropped in the bucket? And then what we can do with them, Kyle's going to get the most out. So you keep giving him these kinds of assets that stay healthy, it's going to be special.
19: Steve Young here on the Rich Eisen Show. And, let's talk about the quarterback, Brock Purdy, 3 touchdown passes after a terrible interception that he was tapping his chest over, and to 3 different receivers on top of it as well. It's his 14th career game with 3 or more touchdowns, tying him with Jeff Garcia, fifth place on the all-time San Francisco 49ers list. There you and Joe at the top, 38 for Joe, 36 for you. And then I heard you in my head watching the game last night, Steve, when Purdy took off for first downs and used his legs, because that's what you've been advocating every single time you've been on the show.
20: You have to. It's the game today. There's too many free yards. And Matthew Stafford is a sophisticated enough passer. He can get away with it, but no one else can. You have to be able to go get those yards. And I've encouraged, you know, Brock, I liked how when you break into the league, focus on the sophisticated pocket passing, because that's where you have to do it. I mean, no matter how much movement you have, Josh Allen, Patrick Mahomes, Lamar Jackson, doesn't matter who it is, you have to master that or you can't get to the Super Bowl. So I appreciate Brock spending the time there, but now it's like time to expand and use those legs in unique ways. And the more, it's like, no, I'm not telling him run more, run less. I'm just saying you have to be able to do that. And he's showing that, and that's really cool.
19: So how sustainable is what we just saw from the Niners in your estimation?
20: If everybody, I mean, you know, Mike's got to stay healthy. You know, Trent's got to stay healthy. Like everybody's got to stay healthy and then let others get healthier, right? Because Nick Bosa's coming off surgery. George Kittle, it's always the second year back from an Achilles tear is when you finally get back healthy. That's when you're in your 20s. So expecting George to be elite George right now is like, that's not fair. And so, like, as the season goes on and we stay healthy and healthier and healthier, the music's going to be pumping out of the box, boom box, as they come out of the tunnel like 2023. And that's when they were really tough.
19: And then as for the Rams, Steve, is this something you could just chalk up to the bad idea of coming, showing up late, that they looked flat and jet lagged because of that? Or there really is something in this copycat league that other teams can look at the film and say, the Niners did this, we can do that against the team that was a prohibitive Super Bowl favorite?
20: The fight in the NFL is for parity. You have to push the rock up the hill constantly and daily to work against parity. And the teams that have done it, the Patriots did for 20 years, the Chiefs have done it for almost 8 or 9. You know, it's like, it's hard. The Bills, like, it's hard. And so every year, more and more, they throw teams together and let's go see how it goes. September is the preseason. Don't get too overwrought. You just don't want to be worse than 2-2 coming out of September. Like, the way the league is today, these games, we'll look back at these games and they're almost, look, I'm going to say meaningless, but that's just, it's conflating again. But it's not meaningless, but it's also, is there a little smoke come out of this? Is it fire? Is it just a little smoke? And so it's like, the Rams are fine, but as you throw teams together and the dynamics work in the locker room a little bit differently and everything else kind of changes, is there something? And then also, you know, football is that kind of weird emotional game where all summer they've read about how great they are. Well, they haven't played a game, but you're great, and they get anointed, and sometimes it gets into your head, and then you don't work as hard. You're not as focused. You're not as gritty as you were last year. And so that part needs to get tested as well. So I'm not overreacting anything about the Rams game, but the way the league is today, you have to be a little wary that a new season is a truly new season, unlike 15 years ago. For teams, and you gotta beware, because maybe they're a team that got aged and didn't get to stay healthy, and then all of a sudden they're in the middle of the pack.
19: So let's just say it's more, the NFC's a bit more wide open than thought over the last few weeks.
20: Well, yeah, but I mean, again, all the talk's been from April to July.
19: Yes, sir.
20: Who cares? I mean, it just doesn't, it's all theory, right? It's like, doesn't, like, we you're saying expectations from July are not being met. Well, okay, that's fine. But yes, it is more wide open. But yet I would not take September as the preseason. Let people get their legs under them. Let them start to stretch out and find out who they really are. What is Miles going to do? He's not going to make no tackles and no sacks for the rest of the year. So, like, let it play out a little bit. Hang tough for September. I've always said that since the rule changes, chill. for September, but don't go worse than 2-2, and then we'll see how we go.
19: All right. Well, I mean, the Patriots just lost A.J. Brown for at least a month. He's now on injured reserve. That happened just as we were zooming on to each other here, Steve. And what'd you make of Drake May's performance on Wednesday night?
20: Drake, I feel like Drake to the upside, right? It's like he does a lot of stuff. There's some big plays he makes, and like I really – You got to say a lot of cool things. And then the last play of the game, you're like, no, that can't happen in eighth grade. Like the game's going to, you know, you're set for the field goal to tie. You can't, that's just, that tells me that there's a place yet in his game where there's a blank space that doesn't, it's not filled yet. And look, young players, a lot of that. So I'm not shocked, but it just, this just reminds you that, because as you play, there's no way that an experienced player gets in that spot, gets rushed, loses his visibility, moves to his throwing hand side and just pops up a lollipop like to end the game. Like that just can't happen. It doesn't happen. And so in that way, the Drake May project, I think is a really cool project. That's, I feel like it's going to be a really good project, but that just reminds you that there's work to be done because that just cannot happen.
19: So which quarterback that's got a new head coach or coordinator, and that's a large subset of people, but you've got Lamar in Baltimore. You've got Herbert out here across the street for the Chargers. You've got Jalen Hurts in Philadelphia. You've got technically Jackson Dart as well. Josh Allen's got a new head coach, but it's his coordinator. Right. Which quarterback are you? Or there's Jaden Daniels. Also. There's Kyler Murray in Minnesota. Which one intrigues you the most that you can't wait to see week one?
20: I said how Kyler because Kyler, I talked to Kevin O'Connell. We played golf together this summer. I'm like, Kevin, you think you're going to lock this? He goes, I don't know. I'm going to really work at it. You know, it's like, I think Kyler can get him. So I'm intrigued by the project of Kyler getting somewhere like that with Kevin. We'll see how it goes. I think Justin Herbert is the one. I like Mike. I love Mike. I think he can bring incredible help to Jim and the offensive mindset and how, like, I've been frustrated. Even you and I have talked about it, frustrated with unlocking Justin's true ability and giving him the opportunities, giving the players and the scheme to go be great. And he's always been great, but I mean, to be the best. And I think he can be the best. And I'm super excited about what could happen this year with Justin and Mike McDaniel and how they will, if given the opportunity and the freedom, the two of them can commune in a way that's going to be, you know, otherworldly. I think they're both of them can bring that kind of potential to the Chargers, and the Chargers have not had that for a while.
19: No, I know. I'm sure you've known McDaniel since he was the run game coordinator for Shanahan in San Francisco, but why?
20: Well, because if you look at the tree out of the OGs, right? Mm-hmm. Sean McVay, Kyle Shanahan, Sean Payton, and Andy Reid. The people that have come out of there are now filtered all over the league, and there's some guys that have they've seen it, so that's why they've been given the toolkit. They've given it freely in the spirit of Bill Walsh. They've been given it freely, and the people that have innovative minds and really kind of unique ways to attack, they're given the foundation to go be great, and then they can go do it. And I saw in Miami, I felt that. Did it work out perfect? No, did it not? But as far as innovative minds in this offensive schemes that you see today and the way that they want to attack, like, I'd want to go play for Mike McDaniel. I'd want to play. I want him to call the plays. I want him to put in the system. He'd be the top tier of guys to do that. And so that's why I'm excited.
19: So can we throw Rodgers and McCarthy in together as a quarterback that's got a new offensive coordinator and head coach?
20: You can throw it in there. I just, you know, I Mike is, you know, if they could get into the 2026 version of it all, I think it'd be great. I just don't want to see the 2015 version of it. And so that's going to be an innovative. I want to see the innovation. I'll watch for that too. Cause look, I love they've had a lot of success together. And, but the 2015 version won't, it used to be that you could do the same stuff. Not anymore. It changes almost not week to week, but quarter to quarter as far as the, you know, the month to month, we'll say. And you got to keep sharpening your saw. And so if you want to run plays like the Cowboys have for the last 15 years, the old play, like, they're not going to work. You've got to get in and watch what those four guys I just talked about, Andy Reid and the Tushans and Kyle, watch what they're doing, watch what they continue to innovate to do, and then you've got to copy it, or else you're going to get, you're not going to beat them doing something else. It's just not going to happen. You might be able to defend your way through it, but offensively, there's no one else out there that's doing something that's going to beat them. And so you got to join them and then get better at what they're doing. And that's what you see, what Kevin's trying to do, and LaFleur's are trying to do, what Mike tried to do in Miami, what really all over the league's trying to do. And I think that there's certain guys that can really do it.
19: You want to take your swing
20: on McCarthy? Mike McCarthy is not, like, to me, is not proven that that's what he wants to do.
19: Mm-hmm. You want to take your swing at Sean Payton and Andy Reid Monday night? What do you think? You got Mahomes coming back from a knee injury.
20: Well, this is where these are the games. It's like when Sean, it's like yesterday. That's why I was so disappointed with last night's game. Because when Sean McVay and Kyle get together, it's usually you see stuff that's just so cool. It's so, they just empty the tank on each other. And it was like, I don't know, it's first game or whether it was how far away it was. It just that didn't happen. But when you see any of these four go against each other, they feel like that's the moment to really show all of the stuff that they're really thinking about. And that's why it's going to be fun. I think that game, the Chiefs and Broncos, to me is that same kind of game. I hope to see really cool stuff that maybe not even has been seen before, done in a different way, and kind of innovation that I think rules the league today. The innovators are ruling the league. It's not the conservative guys that are winning it anymore.
19: Well, before I let you go, I know this is kind of a sports talk radio question, but you did say earlier the Niners, in your estimation, have five Hall of Famers on them on that right now. Can I guess who you're referring to right now?
0: This is fun.
19: Because I got...
20: How could you not... Wait, like, it's,
19: go for it.
20: Okay. I see what you're saying. Go ahead. But I was thinking, I was George and Nick and Trent and Christian and maybe George. That's what, that's what I'm saying.
19: So I got Kittle, right? Bosa, right? You're going Nick Bosa? Okay.
20: Yep.
19: Fred Warner, without question, right?
20: Fred, absolutely.
19: And without question, you've got Trent Williams, who, by the way, I mean, and
20: he's in the argument for the best football player that ever played.
19: Really? Ooh.
20: There are tackles, you know, Anthony Munoz is like this, right? It's like they played the game and nobody bothered him. Nobody. No matter who he plays for 15 years, nobody bothers him. I mean, like, there's certain corners that maybe you can say that about. He's like, there's certain positions, but that dude, and again, two Hall of Famers, Christian McCaffrey and Trent Williams, show up to the 49ers early 20s and like, hey, does anyone want to play? Like, bro, this is pretty great that you showed up. And that dude, he's 38, 39. I think he's one of the rare guys. Quarterbacks have proven that the game today is safer and easier, not easier, but better for quarterbacks, and they can play longer. Tom proved it. Aaron's proving it. Matthew's proven it. I get that. So the longevity of quarterbacks has been proven. There's no other position really in football that has been able to take advantage of what the quarterbacks have been able to do and say now at 35, you can be a great running back, or that you could be, you know what I mean? Like, it just, that does not happen in other positions. But Trent is showing he's such a unique human specimen that he might be able to play 43, top level tackle if he wants to.
19: Evans and McCaffrey. So that's six.
20: You're right. You know what?
19: Bosa, Fred, Trent, Evans,
20: I should have said six.
19: But McCaffrey is a Hall of Famer, right, Steve?
20: Yeah, 100%.
19: Right?
20: 100%. Mike, those three on offense are 100%. Fred, I think, is 100%. And Nick is close.
19: Mm-hmm.
20: Right?
19: I hear you. Yeah, he's had some injury history, obviously. But yeah. And all right, then screw it. First ballot, Trent's first ballot, right?
20: Yep.
19: Okay, Fred on that track?
20: I think by the time he's done.
19: Right.
20: By the time he's done, yes.
19: Okay. Because first ballot receiver.
20: By the time he's done, yes.
19: But Evans could be a first ballot receiver, which is one of the toughest things to be.
20: 100%. It's very rare. And that's why, if everybody can stay healthy with Kyle doing his thing, they'll run through the rest of the league pretty if they stay healthy, pretty well. And now it's just going to be those games against Seattle, another game against the Rams, against the Eagles at the end of the season, maybe the Pack. Like, maybe someone shows up at the end of the season, there's going to be a playoff game or two, and that's where it all happens. And, you know, we could probably just jet ahead to January and see where we are.
19: Jet ahead to January. I don't want to do that.
20: Look at me. It's after one game. Let's go.
19: Hop in the DeLorean,
20: and
19: Steve.
20: I don't even have to play.
19: Yeah,
20: I could say it, and I could just go home and...
19: No, that means we won't see more football, which I'm psyched to see. It's great to see you, too. Thanks, Steve. Appreciate it.
20: Good to be with you, buddy.
19: Right back at you. That's Pro Football Hall of Famer Steve Young right here on the Rich Eisen Show.
3: Nice.
19: 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I've got a great, by the way, did you know on Mike Evans?
3: Oh. I loved it.
19: You want to just do this before, then we'll go to break?
3: Sure.
19: Okay, here we go.
3: Mike Evans, my guy.
19: Mike Evans, has now, just in backing up what Steve just said, first ballot Hall of Fame type numbers. He's now got 109 career touchdown receptions. And of those, 81 have been caught in the end zone, with 46 of them coming on goal to go plays. Both of those marks are the most of any player this century.
3: Great stat.
19: Did you know?
0: Did not know.
3: That's awesome.
0: I know he's a bad man, but
3: he's a bad man.
19: He stays healthy.
3: Bad man.
19: The Niners now have that in their offense.
0: So I draft him in my main league.
19: Okay. Let's take a break. That was so much fun with Steve Young. Back on the Rich Eisen Show in a flash.
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0: 844-204-RICH, number to dial. We're going to take a call, which we're going to do in a second. But there is breaking news.
1: Yeah.
0: Out of the National Football League. And go ahead and hit it. Hit it.
2: Here it comes.
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4: Breaking news.
0: All right, Christopher, what do you have over there?
1: Yeah, news from the ATL, guys. Tua Tagovailoa has been ruled out for Sunday's game against Pittsburgh with an oblique injury. Cooper Rush. Coop will start.
0: Rush time in Pittsburgh, PA.
5: Did you see the Tua video? When he went down?
0: Well, he grabbed his lower back, and then he just sat down on the ground, which is what happens when you have a back spasm. Yeah. I've done it. You've done it. Jason Feller, have you ever done that before? You did it 5 minutes ago, most likely, with your back.
1: How many back surgeries?
6: Three.
0: Well, let's not wish that into existence.
5: Nobody knows the back.
1: Let's not.
5: We've all.
0: So Penix can't answer the bell because he's coming back from his knee, and Tua can't answer the back bell because of his back. And so it's Cooper Rush time, everybody.
1: Yep.
0: Cooper Rush time, and that other rush that you're hearing is people running to potentially change their survivor pool pick. But I will counsel against that because this is a dyed-in-the-wool professional backup quarterback who is on this team just in case this happens. And sure enough, in this crazy-ass National Football League where you have to have incredible depth at your quarterback position, lo and behold, who is starting the first third-string starter for the National Football League 2026 campaign is happening right off the bat.
1: Week one.
0: I wonder the last time that happened, that a third-string starter started week one. I'm also wondering, you know, the last time that we saw two quarterbacks go down like this. And I'm also wondering who's the backup? Is Matt Ryan going to be the
1: Jack Strand. Played ball in the preseason.
5: Matt Ryan.
0: Jack Strand sounds like, you know, the guy that Dirk Diggler told him it's time to shoot the scene. You know what I mean?
1: I was going to say it sounds like
0: it's time to shoot the scene, Jack Strand, or wait a minute.
1: DC cop drop.
0: Yeah. Jack Strand.
1: Sunday night on Jack Strand.
0: Well, actually, he worked. let's game this out. Jack Strand sounds like a cop named Jack who works the Strand right down here in
1: Manhattan Beach.
0: In Manhattan Beach.
1: Yeah. Yeah. Played by Paul Rudd.
0: Yeah. Should we pitch it to Paul?
1: Yeah. Yeah.
0: Jack Strand.
1: Paul Rudd is Jack Strand.
0: I'll ask him if he wants to be that guy. Yeah. He's a little busy. You know?
1: Yeah, he's got
0: Avengers Endgame coming
1: stuff
0: up.
1: Going on.
0: No, is that what it's called in the new Avengers?
1: No, Doomsday.
0: Doomsday. Yeah. Pardon me. Endgame happened.
1: Endgame has happened.
0: Which, by the way, wasn't really an endgame. If there's a doomsday, right?
6: No, not at all.
0: Which means there probably isn't a doomsday.
1: Well, doomsday is...
0: There'll be another endgame.
1: Doomsday's a character.
0: It doesn't stop.
1: Yeah, it doesn't
0: stop. Same thing with the Atlanta Falcons quarter. It's like the Spinal Tap drummer. I keep making these pop culture references. My goodness gracious. All right.
1: Oh,
0: and hey, Pittsburgh Steelers fans, you got to be feeling good, you know, amidst all the talk of Antarctica and Atlantis and
1: secret society under Antarctica
0: and Rodgers' personal life. I texted Cam Hayward last night. I'm like, man, your quarterback gave you content. Hopefully they have as many points as content points from that pod.
1: I don't even know where the jokes are.
0: Long story short, it's like this is a home opener for them against a team that's starting their third string quarterback. And then they take on the New England Patriots next week in New England without A.J. Brown there, coming off a game in which everybody in New England is going to be frothy if the first quarter doesn't go their way.
1: Man.
0: They could take that crowd out week two. Let's look at the Steelers' schedule. And then week three, oh, baby, home for Cincinnati, a Thursday nighter at Cleveland. I mean, talk about a frothy crowd there.
1: Steelers could be
0: in Cleveland, home for Indianapolis.
1: 5-0, TJ?
0: Dude. I mean. They're at Tampa, which is no joke. New Orleans and Paris, and then Cleveland again before a bye.
1: It could be 8.

0: likely Super Bowl contender who should be most worried after their opening loss, Rams or Patriots?
1: Patriots. Donald's coming back. A.J. Brown's on the IR for 4 weeks.
0: Went to the Super Bowl without A.J. Brown.
1: I know that, Chris.
0: I just want to keep pointing it out because everyone's like, oh, A.J. Brown didn't have him last year.
1: You had Keyshawn Booty, didn't you? He's not there anymore. He's not walking through. Booty's not walking through that door.
0: That's a bummer. I liked him.
1: Okay.
2: I'm the mute mom.
1: I didn't say what was in my head. I'll tell you in the commercial break what my filter called.
2: Oh, Rod, you were going through the joke?
1: Yeah, yeah. Absolutely the Patriots. Dude. Get out of here.
0: The Patriots had a lead in the fourth quarter.
1: I know. The team flew all the way out to Australia on what appears to be a failed experiment. Last minute, they flew out. And one guy who won the MVP, he didn't have a good game. The other one who barely lost the MVP threw three interceptions. And showed again that there is, as Steve Young pointed out, a blank space in his game he's trying to fill. And one way to help him fill it is on injured reserve with a high ankle sprain for a month.
0: Oof.
1: So, yeah, man. I'll take the Patriots having a team that should worry more than the Rams. What else you got?
0: Last year, week one, we had a giant WTF game. Raiders go to New England and win. What's more likely to be this year's week one WTF game? Browns, Jacksonville, or Cardinals, Chargers?
1: Wow. Can I give you a third?
0: Sure.
1: Because I don't think either one of these are. I find it hard to believe that Deshaun Watson just finds the 2019 fountain.
0: That's what we said about Geno Smith.
1: No, dude, I get it. But that was also, you know, Vrabel's first game as a head coach.
0: Sure.
1: There in New England. I'm just not going to go there. And I just don't know if the card, I guess if I had to choose of these, it would be Cardinals Chargers. Cause we have no idea. We have no earthly idea what the Cardinals are going to be like.
0: No,
1: I think they're going to be fun. But if I had to give you another option, New Orleans at Detroit would be one of them. And That one kind of jumps off the screen at me. There is a possibility. I'm looking down here. Would the Jets beating Tennessee suffice? Probably not. How about Washington beating Philadelphia?
0: That would be a shocker.
1: What else you got over there, Chris?
0: How about this one? Running back more likely to threaten 150 rushing yards on Sunday. That'd be a big total. Derrick Henry or Jonathan Taylor?
1: Oh, I'll go Derrick Henry.
0: Ravens Colts on Sunday.
1: I'll go Derrick Henry. He has 16 career games in Indianapolis, and which is used to be a full seasons of work. It's close to 1,400 career yards in Indianapolis. And I think the Ravens defense will be vastly improved. So I'll go Derrick Henry over Jonathan Taylor. What else?
0: Best game of the weekend, most likely. Who's more likely to be crowned AFC front runner on Monday morning? Bills or Texans?
1: Oh. I'll go neither. I'll go, by Monday morning?
0: Yeah, on Monday morning.
1: Oh, you're leaving the Broncos out of this mix, potentially.
0: Yeah, Monday morning, we're gonna say, hey, they're the AFC front runner.
1: Bills or Texans? I'll go Texans. I'll go Texans.
0: Interesting.
1: Or I'll, you know what? Or I should be thinking more nationally what people are saying. You know, the Bills are always going to be talked about as a front runner. The Texans could beat the Bills, and still we're going to be talking about. Can't wait to see what about Monday Night Football looks like. Don't forget, the Texans, no matter how good they are, will always be the first wild card weekend game of the weekend if they're playing on wild card weekend.
0: It could be a shootout in Carolina. Second year wide receiver to have more yards and touchdowns. Luther Burden or T-Mac, Tet McMillan?
1: I'll go Tet McMillan. I'll go Tet McMillan. But by the way, Luther Burden, I mean, he had a really nice season last year, right?
0: Yeah.
1: And
0: really came on.
1: Right. He came on strong in the end, but I mean, the number of times, what is he, wide receiver 10 in fantasy leagues and stuff like that? Don't you have to see it first?
0: We saw it.
1: Okay.
0: End of the year. Roman Dunze also may not play.
1: Got it. I'll go Tet McMillan. What else?
0: Adopted Eisen's son to have the longest touchdown pass on.

0: Sunday.
1: Baker Mayfield or Joe Burrow?
0: Joe Burrow is an adopted son of mine?
2: I think so.
0: You love know that.
2: I love Joe Burrow.
0: I do. Oh, I'll go Joe Burrow. I'll go Joe Burrow in this game. With the longest touchdown pass?
1: Longest touchdown pass.
0: Sure. Sure.
1: This should be a fun one.
0: I mean, I do love when Baker was on last week. He goes, Godwin looks great. And then he's got all of these kids. Hurst, right?
1: Yeah, Hurst. Jalen McMillan.
0: Right. He's got his own McMillan.
1: Right.
0: You know,
1: fun.
0: So.
1: Fun.
0: I'll go Burrow.
1: Okay.
0: Because Burrow to Chase or Higgins is probably more of a, wouldn't you say a Buka or Godwin would be catch and run as opposed to like.
1: Just air it out.
0: Yeah, just airing it out. 50-50 ball. One of them snatches it down. Goes.
1: It's going to be a really fun game.
0: Okay.
1: How about here in L.A.? I'm running back to have more total yards. Jeremiah Love or Omarion Hampton?
0: I'll go Hampton. If Daniel Jeremiah is coming on this show and saying he could win the rushing title, I'll go Hampton.
1: I'm including receiving in there.
0: And plus, you know what? Love's not even first on the depth chart.
1: Well, that's preposterous.
0: I don't know. Does that mean he's not over his week one preseason ankle sprain?
1: I've seen everything say that it's trending.
0: Okay.
1: Playing.
0: And plus, rookie running backs, man, you never know. Like, we're going to work him in.
1: He got 14 carries in the preseason.
0: I know.
1: I think
0: he got worked in.
1: He got worked.
0: All right. I'll go Hampton. What else?
1: All right. A couple more. Quarterback guys will say is most back after Sunday. He's back.
0: Jacoby Brissett.
1: Kyler Murray or Jaden Daniels?
0: Oh, great one, Chris. I'll go Kyler. Kyler's home. Jaden's in Philadelphia. Oh my goodness. That is a cauldron. That is a cauldron.
1: There's a lot of good week one.
0: And Kyler's at home against Green Bay.
1: Yeah, so. A lot of good week one.
0: What else?
1: More likely to be the higher number, this is for you, TJ.
3: Okay.
1: Times that NBC shows the Odell catch or combined Neighbors Pickens touchdowns.
0: Oh, I'll go combined Neighbors Pickens touchdowns because if Odell doesn't catch a ball, which is, who knows, possible, I don't know.
1: They'll show it in the pregame, right? That's one.
0: Well, I mean, we're talking pregame or in-game?
1: I don't know. I mean,
0: you gotta talk in-game.
1: I gotta
0: talk in-game. Pregame, where, listen, man, you did the pre, you're on game day morning for a bit. I've been on it for a long time. Sometimes, you know, you got time to fill. I thought you could be, I think, how about this? Number of times they show Odell's catch and Neighbors and Pickens. So this total combined is less than the number of times we see Jerry Jones.
1: That's funny.
0: Lots to look forward to for Sunday Night Football. Yeah.
1: Jerry Jones, Mark. Jerry Jones.
0: What else?
4: We need one more.
1: Oh my God.
0: Okay.
4: All right, we'll get one. More.
1: Last one, guys. Rams star most thinking about retirement.
0: Oh, stop it, Aaron Donald.
1: Aaron Donald or Matthew Stafford?
0: For a season ticket holder, how dare you? How dare you?
1: Matthew Stafford.
0: You were saying that, by the way, you said that in the text chain last night, in the Guillotine League text chain, that Donald's thinking of staying retired. That's absurd.
4: New phone, who it is?
1: Yeah. Guys, that's
0: good. Good one. Nice, good. Nice button. You call that a button.
5: Next week with the Rams?
0: Okay.
5: Not gonna be there.
0: Not gonna be there. Very good. 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
13: This isn't the player's fault. It's the NCAA's fault for ruling one way in March and reversing it in June, going, oh, our bad, class of 2022, you do deserve a fifth year. Our bad. Oh, those of you who already went and declared for the NFL and maybe didn't get drafted and were on, you know, rosters as camp bodies, but you could have been still getting paid in college. We screwed up. 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
15: Helping right out.
16: Okay.
15: Wow.
16: 844-204-RICH, number to dial here on the program. Okay, phone calls. Let's go to Terzo in Iowa. All rise. What's up, Terzo? Congrats. Bang, bang, Niner gang.
17: Dude.
16: Got it done.
17: Bang, bang, down under Niner gang. That was a heck of a game. I really was excited to see that defense. I know I've been talking to you guys all off season about how I wanted to see that aspect of our team improved. And having Bosa and Warner back, you could just see how much faster they were able to play, and that defense looked absolutely phenomenal yesterday.
16: Listen, you got to be psyched because we were all getting set to anoint, and instead the Niners crowned. That's it. They crowned them, and they crushed them, and they were the better team. They had the better plan coming into the game. They had a better plan going into the game. And they have the better record leaving the game. And there's no other way to put it. And I just don't know if what they did is something that shows an Achilles heel that will keep the Rams from playing in their stadium in the last game of the year or even getting close to it. I don't know. But you got to feel good about it.
17: I don't know. No, I feel great about it. That offense looked fantastic. Having Black be able to come in and relieve McCaffrey. I know as a fantasy owner of McCaffrey as well too, I don't like necessarily seeing it, But just the change of pace really did improve that run offense. And as long as we can keep McCaffrey healthy, just like the rest of our players, it's going to make a huge difference going down the stretch. But this Rams team, let's be honest, I think that they just showed up at the wrong time. I have to feel they looked a little tired. And I don't think that this is anything that is going to change what the Rams do this season. I think they're still going to be right there with us. But Purdy looked amazing in the pocket. This was a heck of a team win. Now we just got to move on to Miami, and hopefully when we come back, we're able to shake off that jet lag in 10 days and enjoy maybe a 2-0 start.
16: Terzo, thanks for the call. It's Terzo and I. All right.
17: Appreciate you guys.
16: Listen, just real quick about Christian McCaffrey. I know Cooper has him in fantasy and was going nuts when their rookie running back was toting the ball quite a bit, like he was winning a national championship game for Indiana.
3: He was good.
16: McCaffrey's 30. And let's if you can come up with wins like that, three touchdown passes, none of them are to him, and you don't have to rely on him. You don't have to give him 30, 40 touches and crazy stuff like that. That's a win for them. Got to play the long game here. I understand, you know, Kyle doesn't care about your fantasy team. And they also had the better idea of going to the game in advance. They actually got to hang in the country, not like that's what you do in the NFL.
3: Seems cool though.
16: I get it.
3: Yeah.
16: No, but it might help for team bonding and things like that. I don't know. And because they got a chance to spend some time in the country, they got to learn the lingo a little bit the hard way. The phrase calling something cracker in Australia is meaning something's excellent, amazing, terrific. And McCaffrey got his hair cut in Australia and had this very funny soundbite about learning the lingo.
15: I was getting a haircut. A few days ago. And one of the barbers looks at me and goes, "Looks cracker." And I was like, "Sorry, what'd you say?" I didn't know what it meant. I guess that means it looks good. But that was funny. He said it again. I'm like, "Dude, I hear that every Sunday." That's awesome. And so that was good. We had a good moment. But I enjoy all the slang.
16: Yep. He hears every Sunday on the field how he's looking cracker.
3: Pretty funny.
16: TJ, your thoughts?
18: I just don't know sometimes if I'm allowed to say stuff.
16: Say it. What do you mean you're allowed to say stuff? What are you talking about?
3: You're always allowed. I'm just going to let it slide.
16: Well, Debo is laughing his ass off. So is Kittle.
18: Yeah, I bet he does hear that every Sunday.
3: Yeah, I bet. Look, I was worried about McCaffrey, too, as an owner on the 2-yard line, and they throw it. Like, come on. Right. He did lead the Niners in targets, so that's encouraging.
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32: 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Coming up, actor Paul Rudd. 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And And now, it's Rich Eisen.
3: Man, we've got a fun third hour in store for you. Paul Rudd's going to join us every single NFL season and the opener week. Paul zooms into the show to help us name our fantasy team. Normally, we have a team in another league as a collective group.
4: Right.
3: The fantasy footballers kicked us out of theirs. Is that a fair way to put it? An unfair way to put
4: it? The funny thing is, we win a lot of these celebrity leagues,
3: yeah,
4: and
3: yeah.
4: We get kicked out.
3: Well, I might have something to do with it, maybe.
4: I don't know.
5: I like to start a lot of stuff.
3: I don't start stuff. I stand up for what I believe.
5: Yeah, but come on, bro.
3: The waiver wire stuff. Fabiano was the commissioner for the
4: Allison Chains.
3: For the Allison Chains League.
4: Well, we thought we made the playoffs, but there was a weird tiebreaker.
3: Oh, that's right.
4: And we basically just complained.
3: Yeah, that the last team in, it was most points. It didn't matter if you had a better record or not.
4: Right.
3: We had a better record than Jeff Garland, and then we didn't make it.
4: And we were like, hey, what gives?
3: What gives? And we complained about it, and then all of a sudden,
4: we're not invited back.
3: We're out.
4: Yeah, we're out.
7: People think you have like inside info.
4: We won that league too.
3: Yeah. We won the fantasy footballers league two years ago, and we're like waiting for the invite again.
4: The invite never came.
3: Didn't happen. What they say, they're doing it internally or something.
4: Yeah, they basically tried to say they eliminated this league, and so everyone got kicked out.
3: Right.
5: They're doing it with their, like, we're doing a league with people that work here, they're
4: right.
5: doing their league.
3: Right, but that's also another way of saying we don't want you.
5: Well, yep. Like I said, you're really aggressive during drafts sometimes, and maybe you push people's buttons wrong.
4: That's why, squeaky wheel.
3: Listen, I just showed up. I don't show up a week in advance. I just show up.
5: Show up at the
3: and it was a bad strategy for the Rams in Australia. Sometimes a bad strategy for me. I'm just saying
5: because
3: I can understand
5: to the first game.
3: I'm the Sean McVay of fantasy is what I'm saying.
5: Well,
3: I don't know. I'm just going to put it this way. We're not in the league.
4: We're not.
3: Whatever name Paul comes up with, I'm going to adopt for our internal
4: league. For Dillingham.
3: Right.
4: Okay, great.
3: Okay. For our league.
4: Yeah.
3: Okay.
4: Cause I went with 22 crying emojis or laughing emojis.
3: Yeah, yeah, yeah. Okay, very good.
5: I was going to pick one, but I think it's up for him to pick, so I got to hold off on it.
3: And the names all come from things that we say on the show, and we're like, write it down, including there's one that I think Rob Lowe said during an interview. Is that what it is? Chaos Merchants?
4: Rob Lowe said that.
5: That's the one
3: did he call like his fellow?
4: He was talking about, something about Barbara Streisand or something. There was like a story he was telling and he called these celebrities Chaos Merchants.
5: Okay. That's the one I wanted, but yeah. I'm not.
3: Well, anyway, we'll see if it makes the final cut when Paul Rudd joins us shortly. And his Chiefs are playing Monday night on ESPN. So we'll ask him about that game. So much fun stuff we've already had. John McEnroe and Steve Young, by the way. How about that? What's more likely? First 2 hours, our podcast, if you want to listen to it. 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Let's play a win-loss game here. Because this is basically, today's the last day?
4: Today's the last day, yeah.
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9: That's why the phone calls
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3: Spencer in North Carolina, you're on the Rich Eisen Show. 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
10: Hey guys, happy Friday.
3: What's on your mind?
10: Unfortunately, I think I have to be the one to do it as a Browns fan to do the win-loss game.
3: Given the music, let's get through it best we can. What happens when the Browns start in Jacksonville Sunday?
10: They lose.
3: What happens when they play Tampa?
10: Baker shows them why he just got his extension, and we lose again.
3: Okay, so now 0-2, you're home for the Panthers. Do we see Shador start, you think?
10: No, but this is Watson's last start as a Browns quarterback unless someone gets injured.
3: So what happens, a loss?
10: Oh, that's a loss.
3: 0-3, home for the Steelers on a Thursday night.
10: Somehow, every time we play the Steelers, weird things happen, so we'll win that game.
3: Now you visit the Jets, 1-3.
10: Somehow weird things happen, and I think we'll lose that game.
3: All right. 1-4, home for the Ravens.
10: That is a loss.
3: 1-5 at the Titans.
10: That is also a loss.
3: 1-6 at the Steelers.
10: That is also a loss.
3: 1-7 at the Saints.
10: That is a loss as well.
3: Oh, my goodness. That's a 5-game losing streak. 1-8, home for the Texans.
10: We go into the bye on a 6-game losing streak.
3: Okay, you come out of the bye against the Raiders at home.
10: We win that game.
3: Huzzah.
4: Now you win.
3: Huzzah. 2-9, home for the Bengals.
10: For some reason, I just feel like Jared Verse is going to start his Browns legacy with that game, and we'll win that game.
3: 3-9, home for the Falcons.
10: I think the entire team will be motivated to win that game against Kevin Stefanski, so I think we'll win.
3: All right, 4-9, 3-game winning streak at the Giants.
10: I think we will win that game.
3: 4-game winning streak. 5-9 at the Ravens.
10: That is a loss.
3: 5-10, home for the Colts.
10: That is a loss.
3: 5-11 at the Bengals.
10: That is also a loss, and that will also be Todd Monken's last game as our head coach. Whoa. And Andrew Berry's last game as our general manager.
3: Cleaning house, says Spencer in North Carolina, 5-12. That's, you called a ton of shots right there. Thank you for the call, Spencer in Cleveland. Pardon me, Spencer in North Carolina about the Cleveland Browns.
4: Wow.
7: Is that the only person to predict a loss to the Titans?
3: By the way,
4: yes.
3: No. We've heard a few of those.
4: Really?
3: Let me tell you this. 5-12. 5-12 is too good if you're looking for your quarterback in next year's
4: draft. You're not going to be the number one pick with 5 wins. That's true.
3: Too good. Let's have more fun. Let's go to Edward in Florida.
4: Ed.
3: What's up, Edward? First in, first up now, I guess. What's up? Edward?
8: Hello?
3: Edward?
8: Hello?
3: You there?
4: On the radio.
3: Oh, gosh. Edward.
8: Hello?
3: Yes.
8: Hello?
3: My God. You're on.
8: Oh, man.
3: Edward.
8: What's up, man?
3: Hey, better late than never. No. What's up, Edward?
8: Hey, what's going on, guys? Hey, 2 Jiggy.
3: What up, dude?
8: D-Man, how's everybody doing today?
3: It's cracking, man.
4: What up, what up?
3: What's up?
8: Oh, man. I'm so happy I've been holding on live for like 2 hours. I'm happy I hear you guys today.
3: What's up?
11: What you got, bro?
8: What's up? Oh, I want to see if I can play the Dolphins win-loss.
3: Okay. Let's see if we can beat the Browns.
4: We got to it.
3: Edward in Florida, what happens when your Miami Dolphins visit the Raiders?
8: Oh, that's a loss.
3: What happens when they visit the Niners?
8: That's also a loss.
3: Home and 2-0-2, home for the Chiefs.
8: Oh, that's definitely a loss.
3: 0-3 at the Vikings.
8: That's a loss.
3: 0-4, home for the Bengals.
8: That's a loss.
3: 0-5 at the Jets.
8: Close loss.
3: 0-6, home for the Patriots.
8: That's a loss.
3: 0-7 at the home for the Lions.
8: Oh, that's a loss.
3: 0-8 at the Colts.
8: That's a loss.
3: 0-9 at the Bills.
8: Oh, that's a loss.
3: 0-10 home for the Jets.
8: We're going to win that one.
3: Hey! 1-10 at the Broncos.
8: That's a loss.
3: 1-11 home for the Bears.
8: That's a loss.
3: 1-12 at the Packers.
8: That's a loss, man.
3: 1-13 home for the Chargers.
8: That's a loss.
3: 1-14 home for the Bills.
8: We're going to win that one.
3: Yeah. 2-14 at the Patriots.
8: We're going to win that one, too.
3: Okay, you are? Yeah, you are. Edward in Florida hung on for 2 hours to say, we're going 3-14, baby.
11: You know what that means.
3: What does that mean?
11: Archibald.
4: Arch Manning time.
3: Yeah. Arch Manning. You ready for him, Edward?
8: That would be awesome, actually. I want to see what's more likely as possible if you have time.
3: Sure.
8: What's more likely, the Rams start the season 0-3, or Brockman has to eat a 2-foot hack because
3: Edward in Florida.
11: Edward.
3: Thank you for bringing that up, because somebody who said that with such certainty the other day
4: appears
3: to be a little bit waffling. He wants to eat a waffle more than Del Tufo's hat.
4: I said that under my breath in passing.
11: We heard.
4: Like, hey, I've said this bit before. I'm a grown man with a child. I'm not eating things anymore.
3: You said when I said that it could be a 1-3 start for the team. It wasn't under your breath.
4: Yeah, I was like, oh, probably.
3: You said 1,000% with certainty. You said, if they're 1-3, I'm eating Del Tufo's hat. And I'm like, really? And you said, oh, we can.
4: Well, that's
3: there is the magic of taped.
4: That is a phrase now. Like, oh, yeah, right. Like, I'm going to eat his hat.
11: Eat this one. I've never heard that phrase come
3: out. Here's what we need to do.
11: Mouth that didn't eat a hat.
3: Let's see it play out.
4: Okay.
3: Let's see it play out.
4: Whatever.
3: And then either way, Either way, Del Tufo's not here. And you know when he's not here, he doesn't watch the program or keep up with anything.
4: Definitely not.
3: All right. If you bag it, you'll have to deal with the circumstances or what have you. As a human, looking yourself in the mirror.
4: Mm-hmm. I'm going to be fine.
3: Okay. Then we have to make it seem like you have eaten that New York Yankee Dodger hat.
4: Oh, like,
3: and we finally get rid of this friggin' thing. Okay. We'll cut it up. We'll cut it up and we will ruin it.
4: I like this much
3: better. Because that thing is an abomination. Dodger fans don't like it. Yankee fans don't like it. The American people don't like it. The human race doesn't like it. As a matter of fact, if AI does destroy us all, that's the first thing to go. All right? Put that in front of the robots that are going to come for us.
4: Funny.
5: We can't get rid of that hat.
3: It's terrible. 1,000%. That hat is done.
5: Too much content. Great content has come because he's had that goofy hat.
3: I don't like the hat.
5: By getting rid of it, we're going to lose some of that content.
3: That's fine. We'll make up for the content. I'm not concerned about us making up for lost content.
5: All right, I'll shut up.
3: Okay. That's not my... Is that the way you heard what I just said?
5: No. Not at all.
3: Good. That's an outrage right there. Take it down. It enrages me. Like, seriously, that's like waving a flag in front of a bull. I'm the bull.
5: El Satador.
4: It's the red
3: right.
4: cape.
3: Our next guest, I could see he's already zoomed in. He's just a delightful human.
4: Let's go.
3: And we'll get to it. And we've got a top five coming up. We'll do that at the end of the hour. Okay. 844-204-RICH is the number to dial. 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

0: scouring my house for my Rich Eisen show mug.
1: Is that right?
0: You couldn't find it.
1: He couldn't find it. Zabar's is a perfect
0: Zabar's came in second
1: place.
0: Yeah,
1: I'm choice right there. All right, Paul Rudd is here on the Rich Let's Eisen go. Show, ladies and gentlemen.
0: All right.
1: Did you watch any of the last two games, or have you been traveling? Did you see?
0: Yeah, I watched them. I watched them both.
1: Okay. What'd you think? You got any thoughts on either of them? The Wednesday night, the Thursday gamer? What leaps out at you about either?
0: Yeah. Last night was interesting. Like, is the big debate, I haven't really been watching much television or following anything, but I would guess that the big debate is the whole thing with the
1: travel.
0: The, do you go over a 9 days early or 2 days early?
1: Right.
0: Apparently 9 days early is the answer, right?
1: Right.
2: Yes, exactly.
1: That's right. Apparently, yes.
0: Apparently 9 days.
1: 9 days. Yeah. Better than two, based on all of that. Did you have anybody in your fantasy leagues over the last two nights that put you in a dangerous chopping block?
0: I had Ramondre Stevenson.
1: Me too.
3: Decent game.
0: Oh, you did?
1: Yeah. That's like a 9-pointer or something, like an 11-pointer.
0: Yeah.
1: Okay.
0: Yeah, hopefully it's enough to just kind of keep me going.
1: Okay.
0: Through the rest of the weekend.
1: So how many leagues are you in this year, Paul?
0: I'm in five.
1: Five of them.
0: But here's the thing though, that's my daughter. She goes, how many are you in? Cause I don't want to be in five. The problem is that when you've been in one for a long time, you can't just back out.
1: That's correct.
0: And I won't do that. But then she's like, well, that's not so bad. And then I realized, like, well, I wasn't including, like, best ball leagues and a couple of guillotine leagues.
1: So it's
0: But I still have, like, there's two. There's okay. Really, there's one league that I care about the most.
1: Right.
0: That's always the thing, right? How many are you in, Rich?
1: I am in, let me see. I'm in one here. I'm in one with the poker guys that you know very well.
0: Yeah.
1: I'm in a guillotine league here. Guillotine league, Vinny Pasquantino.
0: Which I'm in with you, I believe.
1: Yes, right. Vinny Pasquantino, is in a guillotine league.
3: Best ball league.
1: The best ball league is the one that
0: we're in. You're in the league with Pasquatch?
1: That's right. With the Pasquatch, there he is, ladies and gentlemen. Okay. I like it. Paul Rudd.
0: That's a hat.
1: That's a hat. And that logo is perfectly aligned. I love it.
0: Yeah.
1: So I'm in that. And then there's the best ball. By the way, I think John Hamm is up, right now to choose, you know.
0: That guy's the worst.
1: Thank you.
0: He sucks. Hamm sucks. Don't get in a league with Hamm. And I'm in more than one league with Hamm. And is when it comes to drafting, he takes
1: forever. Yes. What's he doing?
3: What's he doing?
1: Actually, what he said is he emailed that he's making prestige television.
3: Yeah, that was last year.
1: Holding
3: us all up.
1: Oh, he still
0: is. Said he was making prestige television?
1: That's what he said two years ago when I was complaining on our email chain.
4: That's what he was doing.
1: All right. And so the name of the team, that you are, of the league that you want to win the most is what?
0: That one is right now just called Jukes Pukes.
1: Okay.
0: Which is, not really. That was a holdover from last year, which was just a game,
1: okay.
0: A poker hand. It was like it's not really a great name.
1: Okay.
0: But there's a reason behind it, and I just haven't really come around to renaming it this year.
1: Okay.
0: I don't know. Like, I did, I was thinking about this the other day, because when I think back to all the, names that I've had for my teams, in that league, there was one year that I won it. It was very early, and I changed the name of my team every week. Mm. And each week, the name of my team was a reporter on New York One. Like, I was the Pat Kiernan's week one, and then I was the Annika Pergamentz.
1: Okay.
0: And then I turned into the Dean Memmingers. It's like I just would change it every week. And so I had this idea that maybe I would do that again this year, but instead of New York One anchors or reporters, I would just do Antiques Roadshow Appraisers, because I do know them all, and I could fill several seasons worth of emails.
1: So do it. You should. Why not do it? Just go ahead and do it.
0: Maybe this week I'll be the Larky Masons, and then next week, I could be the Nicholas Lowrys.
1: Okay, I like it. If it leads to a title, what the hell, right? It doesn't matter. If it leads to a title,
0: it doesn't matter. Yeah.
1: Okay.
0: Yeah. All right. Arlie Sulkas.
1: I don't watch the show, but
0: she's excellent with Tiffany Lamps.
1: It's funny. It's funny. And I you don't have to watch the show.
0: I could really do a 1-2 punch. One week I could be the Kevin Zabians, which, by the way, high-end jewels. And then the following week I could be the Burge Zabians, his father. It's a family business.
1: It's a sort of like the Mannings, yeah. Right? Sort of
0: the
1: like
0: Zabians,
1: that.
0: The Zabians are the Manning family.
1: The Zabian cast is the, by the way,
0: of diamonds and baubles.
1: I don't even watch the show, but I think the Zabian cast would be the great alternate way to follow the Antique Roadshow. Yeah. Don't you think?
3: Yeah.
1: Paul?
0: The Zabian cast.
1: All right. I've got a list right here. Let's get to it, and we'll send you with the rest of your Friday. You got your pen ready? You got your it all written down? Okay.
0: You do.
1: So once again.
0: By the way, and also when we're off of this, I'm going to tell you two team names that I thought of. There's no way that I will tell you on this show.
1: Sounds good. Fair. We'll make a note of that. Fair enough.
0: Okay,
1: here we go. So every year, for those who don't know, Paul comes on and decides what our fantasy team name is, and we create sort of a bracket. Of 8 team name possibilities based on, and these team names all come from stuff that we say during the show, just apropos of nothing, or we'll give you the context. Here we go. Here's the first bracket. The first team in this bracket for you to choose from, Flexing into Munkin. There it is. There's the avatar right there. Flexing into Munkin. I believe this came into, like, if the Browns are successful, we'll know it if there's Flexing into Munkin for, say, a Sunday night game.
0: It reminds me of like a Sarah McLachlan album.
1: Flexing into Munkin's not a bad choice of that either. Yeah. And then I don't know where this one came from, what it is, but the other team name to choose from in this bracket is Whiff of Leverage. Whiff of Leverage. Which one would advance between Flexing into Munkin and Whiff of Leverage, Paul?
0: They're both pretty strong names, but I'm gonna go with Whiff of Leverage.
1: Oh, like it. Oh, okay. With that's an upset. That's like a 5-12er right there.
0: Flexing into Munkin is great, but I'm a fan of not doing using football players or
1: things.
0: Like I like the random. I mean, you can use a name.
1: Okay.
0: Go with Antiques Roadshow.
1: Okay. Well, there's one coming up where you're gonna have to choose between two of those. One up.
0: I'm not totally opposed.
1: I got you. I don't know where this came from. We were talking about, I don't know, the Larry Sanders Show or Dodgeball or whatever, but Rip Torn Wormhole.
3: Yep.
1: You can go down a Rip Torn Wormhole. But a great avatar.
0: Oh, that's phenomenal. Just for the logo alone. Okay.
1: And then another one is we were talking about how Pope Leo was a White Sox fan and things of that nature. And we were wondering, you know, is he also a Bears fan or whatever? And we all decide that these are all, a papal fact. A papal fact is a name of
0: fact.
1: And there's the avatar right there. Mm-hmm. A papal fact versus Rip Torn Wormhole, Paul Rudd. Which advances?
0: It's a Rip Torn Wormhole.
1: Okay, there you go. That is a great avatar. That may take the title just alone, but there's 4 more to go. When the Live Tour was falling apart, we had our guest Alan Shipnuck came on the program to talk about it. He covers golf. He called.
0: By the way, just Shipnuck is a great name for the team.
1: Well, he called the Live Tour.
0: With an exclamation point.
1: He called the
0: Live
1: Tour.
3: Like Dench.
1: Shipnuck. All right. That might be a winner at the end of the day. He called the Live Tour a bunch of chaos merchants. So we got chaos merchants.
3: Yeah.
1: There, oh, and there's.
3: Oh, that is an unbelievable.
1: There's the shark right there. Greg Norman selling lemonade for some reason. All sales benefit Live golfers in need. That's a great avatar right
3: there. That's amazing.
1: Chaos merchants. Mm-hmm. And then, because I have no hair and Brockman has no hair and you could remove your hat, Jason Feller. Felly has no hair as well. We all said that one day we should all fly off, to get that thing done.
3: Take a week off.
1: Take a week off and go flat bedding to Turkey.
3: Yeah.
1: There it is.
3: Hey.
1: We're all flat bedding to Turkey.
3: Are we in there?
1: We're in there. I'm there right in the middle.
0: That's a huge flatbed.
1: That's a different flatbed. You know, we were hopefully, first class.
3: Right, of course.
1: Not flatbed trucking, but. Chaos Merchants versus Flat Betting to Turkey, Paul. What do you got?
0: Flat Betting to Turkey.
1: All right, fantastic. All right, and there's the last two.
0: Too many Chaos Merchants in the world right now.
1: Okay,
0: let's go
1: thank
0: Flat
1: you.
0: Betting to Turkey.
1: Yeah, that's right. That's right. All right. Last choices. The number of children that Philip Rivers has. We said that when he was coming back, and he said he talked to his kids about whether to come back. We called it a Rivers Tribal Council, and there it is.
0: Is it a Philip Rivers Tribal Council?
1: No, I think we'll just go Rivers.
0: Just Rivers
1: I think
0: Rivers
1: we're just going to go Rivers Tribal Council. We'll keep it.
0: Yeah.
1: Brevity,
0: yeah.
1: As you
0: yeah,
1: know,
0: yeah,
1: is
0: yeah.
1: the soul of wit, Paul. So,
0: yeah. Agreed.
1: Okay. And then when.

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10: Here with Celtics star Jason Tatum. Jason, how are you?
11: I'm doing good. How you doing?
8: Behind the scenes stories, some coaches and executives.
12: Things go well. It's like the union did great. When things go poorly, the president now sees.
13: Betting the turkey.
14: All right. Flat betting the turkey advances versus rip-torn wormhole. Ladies and gentlemen, Paul Rudd about to name my fantasy team for 2026.
13: By the way, I just wanted to say, now looking at these two finalists.
14: Yes, sir.
13: I now know what Meryl Streep felt. And this is of equal importance.
14: It's a choice. It is a choice.
13: I mean.
14: It is a choice. You would know acting better than I would, Paul. So, I hear you. I hear you. What do you think? You're going to have to leave one behind, if you will.
13: All right. These are both winners.
14: We're all winners here.
13: We're all winners. You could say it's like this is a win-win, but one has to go. So you could say it's lose-lose.
14: That's correct.
13: And I'm going to go with one because I was just talking about this the other day.
14: Okay.
13: About how brilliant and crazy the actor Rip Torn was. And that avatar and that he has nothing to do with the NFL. Your team name this year is going to be Rip Torn Wormhole.
14: Ladies and gentlemen, Rip Torn Wormhole. Well, you can't go wrong going down a Rip Torn Wormhole.
15: That avatar is
14: it's an outstanding.
13: Yeah,
14: it's
13: also like it's all the same Rip Torn. Like there's so many, you have so many different options for different Rip Torn faces.
14: Yes, that's a great one though.
13: But that's a great, and you all use the exact same one for like
14: that's it. That's it. Well, that's what happens when you go down a Rip Torn Wormhole, Paul. I don't know if you've done
13: there.
14: That. Well done. Thank you, sir.
13: All right.
14: You want to weigh in on your the Monday nighter? What are you thinking about Monday Night Football, Chiefs versus Broncos? What do you think?
13: Yeah, you know, I'm so superstitious about all of this stuff. I never predict anything. I never talk about anything. I hope if Patrick plays, I hope we don't have any injuries on either side.
14: Nice.
13: You know, obviously, I mean, we know who I want to win.
14: Indeed.
13: It's going to be interesting. Simmons seems as if is going to be sitting out.
14: That's correct.
13: That's a little scary. But I don't know. No, I'm not going to make a prediction. I won't do it.
14: No. I'm not asking you to do that. But I.
13: Can I tell you who I want to win? The Chiefs.
14: I know. That's right. But hey, I'll tell you, having seen Patrick at Big Slick, which is another massive fundraiser for Children's Mercy this summer.
13: And he
14: showed up and gave out footballs to some people coming out of the crowd. Yeah. They came up on stage.

0: coming at you right now.
1: Look out.
2: Look out.
0: Look out.
1: Look out. Here's my swim move. Oh, my God. Good to see you, Paul. Thanks,
0: good
1: buddy.
0: Good to see you, Rich. Always. And good to see all you guys.
1: By the way, the Crack Rich Eisen Show staff. We did create a Chipmunk avatar on the fly. There it is. That's Alan, by the way.
2: I might
0: that's
2: use that.
0: Pretty good. Chipmunk.
1: And the punctuation is what really puts it over the top, right?
0: It is the thing that puts it over the top. One exclamation point. And by the way, I like the very perturbed looking.
1: Yeah.
0: Is it Greg Norman?
1: Greg Norman doesn't like him. Doesn't like
0: he's pissed.
1: There he is.
0: He still knows, hey, I had a lemonade stand a while ago.
1: Well done, everybody. Paul, you're the best. Say hello to the entire crew. And by the way, Mazel Tov on the upcoming Avengers coming up. Very good.
0: Oh,
1: looking forward to that.
0: Thank you very much.
1: Yeah.
0: Thank you.
1: Yeah, because I thought Endgame was the end of the game. But that's not the case. There's a doomsday now, right?
0: Yeah. Boy, what kind of sour titles?
1: What?
0: You know what I mean?
1: Say the guy.
0: A little optimism. Endgame.
1: That's right.
0: Doomsday.
1: I know, right? Yeah. What should?
3: Avengers touchdown.
1: Avengers touchdown.
3: We come up. Positive.
1: Oh, by the way, let's do the one last thing. I know you're the backup quarterback for the Falcons this weekend. Now that Cooper Rush is starting, is a guy named Jack Strand. Which we thought sounded like either the guy who Dirk Diggler once demanded to start shooting the scene, it's like the name of a new private eye show on ABC on Wednesday nights, right? Jack Strand.
0: Yeah.
1: You know,
0: I think the full title is Jack Strand, Private Dick.
3: Well, we want you to play Jack Strand.
1: Yeah.
3: Paul,
1: you play Jack? Do you have a window? I know you've got, again.
0: I'll clear the decks.
1: You know, I know you got a lot on your plate, but we'll put you up for the role of Jack Strand, Private Dick.
0: Just tell me where to send my reel.
1: Paul Rudd, everybody. There he goes. Back onto his Friday.
4: No need to audition. That's a straight
1: that's
4: offer.
1: That's it. Oh, that's a straight offer, right?
4: Yeah. He doesn't
1: know. We're greenlit.
3: Yeah.
1: He has no idea we're greenlit.
3: We're good to go.
1: That just greenlit us.
3: Yeah. I got a one sheet. I'm working on it.
1: Chipmunk. Send that to Alan.
3: I am going to clip that off and send it to Alan.
1: Okay. And then, of course,
4: Jack Strand.
1: Rip torn wormhole.
3: Hey, congratulations.
1: I'll be honest. I thought a papal fact.
3: I did. I thought that would go further.
1: Didn't he once upon a time have a floral?
3: A floral moment.
1: A floral moment.
3: Yep.
1: Yeah.
3: And obviously the classic dench.
1: Flat betting to turkey made it long way.
3: Yeah. I got to use
1: made
3: one.
1: It a long way.
3: I
1: couldn't take down the title. So much fun.
3: This is my favorite segment.
1: It is every year.
4: This week on.
1: Jack Strand. See, you won't even say it.
4: Jack Strand, the private dick.
1: Why? Because that's a private eye.
4: Yeah, I just said it.
3: Right.
4: Yeah.
3: Right. You gotta
4: coming up next.
1: Oh, God.
4: Jack Strand.
1: I love Paul.
3: Like Iron Eagle doing the tease for Jack Strand.
1: That's right, Jack Strand. And an all new Jack Strand private dick.
4: Or you gotta put the pause in like Jack Strand.
1: Comma.
3: Right.
1: Murder. She wrote. 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
8: 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Okay, I've got a top five. I do this every Friday for those who are kind of new to this program. I don't know how you are, but if you are, welcome. My top five matchups for week one remaining on the schedule presented by Hyundai.
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10: Rich's top five.
8: All right, everybody. My top five matchups for week one remaining on the schedule presented by Hyundai. Number five, two first overall picked quarterbacks facing off against one another to open the season. One with a fresh contract, one with a fresh opportunity to take this team back to the Super Bowl in SoFi Stadium. Joe Burrow welcoming Baker Mayfield, Bengals hosting the Buccaneers. I cannot wait for this game. It's going to be so much fun. No Mike Evans for Tampa. What do they do there? The same cast of characters on offense for the Bengals, but with a new revamped defense for Burrow. What does this look like in week one? Can't wait to see that. That's number five on my list. Number four on my list is Kyler Murray getting his first shot in Minnesota, and not just any shot. It's the Green Bay Packers coming to town, and the Packers lost a bunch of games in a row to finish last year, and there's no Josh Jacobs, and Micah Parsons isn't back yet. And just when you think the Packers are going to be pushovers, they usually win football games like this. Mm-hmm. What will Kyler Murray look like as the new starting quarterback in purple? Can't wait for this NFC North battle. Number three on the list, the most marquee game not in front of the whole country, not nationally televised on a standalone Sunday or Monday night. Bills and Texans. Let's go.
10: How is this not one?
8: Oh, well, come on now. How is this not one? I understand there's lots of high hopes Bills, lots of high hopes Texans.
10: AFC Championship preview.
8: It could be or it might not be. Might not be. I don't know. It's still going to be fascinating to me. Can't wait to see what this looks like with two teams that have Super Bowl aspirations facing off against one another. The new head coach of the Bills, the OC now becoming the HC with the reigning rushing champion and Josh Allen. Joe Brady's first game and the Texans with that top defense. Number two, I'm putting the Cowboys and the Giants above this, man. Sunday night football.
10: Wow.
8: Absolutely. Absolutely. John Harbaugh's coaching the New York Giants and he's taking on the Dallas Cowboys in front of the whole country and the Dallas Cowboys with a revamped defense. And I'm sitting here thinking they're one of the best teams in the NFL. What does it look like on the road? And Dak in this offense on Sunday night. I can't wait to see this. This is what I'm looking forward to seeing. And number one is the Monday Nighter. Patrick Mahomes is back. The Chiefs, what will they do? And you got the Denver Broncos and Sean Payton no longer calling the plays. What does that look like? And Eric Bieniemy's back on the other sideline. Chiefs and Broncos, it is going to be on. Last game of week one. What a great Monday night football opener on ESPN and ABC and the family and networks. I just saw Elway's going to be on the Manning cast. It's going to be a lot of fun. Broncos and Chiefs. And why not?
11: All right, we'll get one more.
8: I don't know why this one speaks to me, but it does, because it's just another NFC East matchup as well. Commanders and Eagles. Jaden Daniels, what do we see? Sean Mannion, new offense, what do we see? Commanders and Eagles, because this is the appetizer to the rest of the NFC East that night. And I'm looking forward to seeing what the Commanders look like, because they're feeling like last year was a lost season because Jaden Daniels got hurt. Well, not anymore. And so it's 5-1, right? Okay. What? You know? Right? You add it up and it's number 6, which is also on Barkley's jersey. Okay. Commanders and Eagles wraps up my top 5 matchups for week 1 presented by Hyundai. 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Okay, Noah in Oregon's been hanging on for almost 3 hours. What's up, Noah?
12: Noah.
13: What's going on again?
8: What's up?
12: What's up? What's up, y'all?
13: Hey, so I just wanted to bring up the fact that I don't think the football gods want me to stay married. Because I got week 1, I'm going up against Anna, my wife, in fantasy football. Mm-hmm. And she's also probably the biggest Bears fan I've ever met. And me being a Panthers guy, who knows what's going to happen. I do believe, though, and the reason why I'm calling is I feel like the Panthers have got a better shot of winning that game than they're getting credit for. I really do. So I don't know. I feel like this game is kind of important to us, I think, to set the pace on our season. Because if we can beat the Bears, then I think that's going to give us a good amount of confidence.
8: Listen, Noah. I could give you the football response about how well the Panthers finished up last year and how they added, you know, Devin Lloyd and Jalen Phillips. I could give that to you. But are you using show?
13: Yeah.
8: Oh, no, hold on a second. Are you using this show to sneak around your wife to get something off her chest, your chest about her Bears team that you don't want to say to her face? Is that like, are we a conduit to try and keep your marriage together, Noah? Like, what are we doing here?
13: Maybe put in a good word. She knew you honestly before I did. So she is the sports fanatic in our household.
8: Awesome.
13: I only know what I know about sports aside from the Panthers because of this woman.
8: Okay. So I just want to, first of all, not to sound creepy, but say hi to your wife for me. and is she aware you're calling this show to get this Panthers take out there against her Bears? Is this?
13: She listened to my picks, which I picked Carolina to win this game. But as it's getting closer, whatever, and I'm seeing, and again, our defense, I think, is going to be problems for their offense.
8: Okay.
13: And their defense is not going to be as big a problem as
12: Okay. Everybody's thinking.
14: If your Panthers win, we'll send you some Rich Eisen Show candlesticks. Isn't that what we need to do?
12: Please do.
14: Okay.
12: Yes, you would love it. Hey, one more thing too, real quick. I tried your Paramount Plus username password and it's not working. I don't know if maybe we missed like an exclamation point or some kind of abbreviation. I don't know, but it's not working.
14: Okay.
12: I tried the None Your Business.
14: Okay.
12: It's not working.
14: Okay. Thank you. No, I appreciate it. It's Noah and Oregon right there.
15: I forgot all about that.
14: That was all over the map. What was that in reference to?
15: Did I miss that once about like giving out our passwords.
14: Yeah. Did we do that once?
16: We were joking.
14: I don't remember that. All right, guys. All right. Tomorrow, noon Eastern, 9 o'clock our time.
16: Do you want us to text you? Like, what is the protocol for tomorrow?
14: I don't know. The protocol for tomorrow is I'm always available.
16: Just wait till you complain on the thread or what?
14: What? I don't complain on threads.
16: No, I don't. I mean, thread to us.
14: What am I, complaining to you about what? About what am I complaining about?
16: I don't know. I mean,
15: time.
16: Talk about Cooper, you know, hyperventilating last week because Bryce Underwood.
14: No, I mean, I'll just take an extra second. That's all.
16: Right. Let's try to win on the up and up this time.
14: Okay. On the up and up. Sounds good. And then Sunday, NFL game day morning, I will be there. Hopefully you will as well. Right here on the ESPN app or NFL Network Linear. That'll be at 9 a.m. Eastern time, 6 o'clock out here. So it's all beginning.
16: Let's do it. So excited.
14: Coop's coming to work with me.
16: Nice.
14: At the crack of dawn,
16: too. He's waking up at 4?
14: It's his choice. Wow.
15: I want to come on Sunday.
16: Locked in. Good for him.
14: Is that a threat?
15: More like a... Not the prediction.
14: Yeah, just let me know when you want to.
16: Down the street.
15: It's not a prediction. It's a spoiler. It's Paul Heyman.
14: Whenever you want.
15: But yeah, I wouldn't mind one Sunday coming to kick it.
14: Man, of course. I can bring anybody I want now. I've got a Jiminy Cricket Award.
15: You're the man.
14: What are they going to do?
15: Do whatever you want.
14: No one's ever taken that away from me.
15: Put your feet on the couch.
14: Yeah. We're back to wrap it on Disney Plus in a moment.
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26: Now, you see, that's crap right there. 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

0: Lexington, Kentucky, and everybody here has fired up one of the biggest home games in years as Kentucky tries to do something that hasn't happened in nearly 30 years, and that is knock off the Crimson Tide. I was here the last time it happened. You were barely born.
1: Yep. I was.
0: But this campus is pretty fired up, and we talked to a reporter a couple weeks ago who said this is the biggest home game probably, I don't know, there were some pretty good years about 15 years ago, 10 years ago under Mark Stoops, but it feels different being on campus. Roman Harper here, we have a cast, I don't want to say of thousands, but more like about 15, including the head football coach at the University of Kentucky, Will Stein, will join us. So will so many other people. A week where very little football was discussed. Let's get right to it. What about the Alabama and Kentucky game? First road game for the Tide.
1: It should be a really good game. I think the reason why everybody's so fired up, Paul, is because there's hope. The offense looks better. They're scoring points. And when you put up points as an offense, fans like it. They're going to show up. It gives them something to cheer for besides just defense. And so I think under Will Stein, this offense, some of the things that I saw this past week versus Youngstown State, I literally paused the tape, Paul, and said, I've actually never seen that before. And that doesn't happen for me a lot of times. And so I'm really looking forward to this challenge for Alabama. And can Alabama truly be a better team? They looked better at times last week, but it wasn't a clean outfit either. Keelan Russell did a lot of running around. That won't work all year long, and especially against this Kentucky defense. So Kentucky plays a lot more zone. It'll be some windows for Keelan Russell to try and throw the ball through, and I want to see if he's actually able to throw the ball on time and accurate. And when he's accurate with the ball, do the wide receivers catch it? And is there another wide receiver not named Ryan Coleman Williams that can actually make a play for Alabama? Because I hadn't seen that either.
0: So I want to ask you, and I want to ask some of the people that are joined us here, and we'll ask Will Stein this, but he said something this week that was really interesting. He said he wants people to sneak a flask in.
1: Yeah. Yeah. Yeah.
0: It looks like they didn't have to sneak a flask in to hear that they're ready. And he wants obscenities. He wants essentially bring violence to the crowd. Now, I've been here a lot of times. We were here, what, two or three years ago when Alabama came up here. It was exciting for about 5 minutes.
1: It was.
0: That was Saban's last year. I should be asking you folks out there, because you're too old to answer this question, but if you're 19 years old, do you like that coming from your head coach?
1: I love it. Okay. I love it. And look, get them excited. I'm not saying, look, if the speed limit's 70, are you really going 70?
0: I'll go 45.
1: Okay. So that means you wouldn't sneak in. All right. So I would say Will Stein wants the crowd fired up. He wants the crowd to be an advantage. They call it a home field advantage for a reason. And if the crowd's not into it, you don't have an advantage. And so that's what he's trying to make sure. He breaks that trend, and he wants Kentucky to have a home field advantage. This place has gotten loud. I've seen it loud. I've seen the Big Blue Nation show up in large waves. And that's what he's encouraging them to do. This is a big home field home game for them. They understand what it means.
0: He wants the loudest crowd in the history of the world. Now, again, I think
1: that's a bit much.
0: Coach, you're getting a little too much there, but sneak a flask into it. Now, here's what and maybe this is a better question for the AD or the president, but if students sneak a flask in and get in trouble, I will personally represent any of you and get you out of trouble.
1: Paul is a man of the people. He's a man of the people, everybody. This is what Paul Feinbaum does.
0: I know some judges in Louisiana we can take this case to.
1: I would also say, Paul, I think they don't want him sneaking in flash because I think they sell alcohol in the stadium. So
0: they
1: cut down their sales as well. So I think it's a double-edged sword. They want to get the sales up too.
0: Beer or?
1: I think it's beer and wine.
0: Beer and wine.
1: That just doesn't do the job fast enough.
0: You come to a Kentucky football game, you drink bourbon, don't you?
1: You're supposed to. That's why Will Stein understands the homework. He's trying to give these kids homework to do. I'm looking forward to it. And I think if you create the environment, you got to build it. And it starts with baby steps. It starts with winning as well. And so they got to win these games too. If you're going to build it up to be what it's going to be, the largest and the biggest, it pays dividends if you win the game as well. And right now I feel like Kentucky has a chance. They have hope. And this is a game where Kentucky's beaten Alabama two times in history.
0: Yeah.
1: But these are the games that Kalen DeBoer has found a way to lose the last couple years.
0: Ooh.
1: You look at Florida State last year. You look at Vanderbilt 2 years ago.
0: Yeah.
1: It's these games that everybody just, It's just another one. Alabama's going to do what they do. They can't beat Alabama.
0: There are a couple of Michigan fans here, and you say, why? I mean, we are at the northern point of the SEC here. You shouldn't still let Michigan fans invade, but after watching their team Saturday night, I don't blame them for coming south.
1: And you know what? Also, I asked the young man why he didn't go to Michigan. He said he got waitlisted. Waitlisted.
0: Pretty sad when you can't get in Michigan.
1: Oh, he's already gone. They already ran him off.
0: They're this guy, he's wearing a J.J. McCarthy uniform. So you can tell he has no faith in Bryce Underwood. Does anyone?
1: It's a scary outfit right now. Michigan has a long way to go offensively. They got to get some things corrected. And Oklahoma is looking for an opportunity. And I think the SEC as a whole is looking for an opportunity this weekend to really take it to the Big Ten. You have Texas hosting Ohio State.
0: These fans are coming back. They're just like the officiating. Oh, yeah, by the way, we were wrong. Let's come back and do it again.
1: Yeah, they're trying to get back on TV. They're not going to get the same spots they had in the front row earlier either. We're going to throw them out. But you look at Oklahoma. If they are able to go into the Big House and get a big win. And then also Mississippi State versus Minnesota is a really sneaky good game that could put everybody in the nation on notice of who Kamario Taylor is. So the SEC will be keeping score this weekend as far as their matchups to the Big Ten.
0: And what about the biggest game of the country and arguably the biggest game of the year so far in college football, Ohio State going to Texas?
1: Texas did not look good last year in this game, and Matt Patricia played a big part in that, really confusing Arch Manning. Arch Manning played awful. But this is a different team, a new look, a Texas team that went and got two running backs. They have two bona fide first-round wide receivers. They got a quarterback that's going to be a top 10. I look at the film, and I look at Ohio State's defense. They are not what they've been the last couple of years in the front seven. So up front, they've lost too many talented guys. But the secondary of Ohio State, they have elite coverage skills. And so I'm looking at that. Can the Ohio State cornerbacks, how confident are they that they'll be able to cover Cam Coleman and Ryan Wingo one-on-one? And that will free up more action for the linebackers and the defensive line to do more things. I'm going to be looking at that matchup. That will be the best good-on-good as far as talent that you'll see in the country this year as far as best secondary guys that can cover versus elite wide receivers. That's the matchup that I'll be looking to. And naturally, as a defensive back, that's where my eyes go.
0: So much has been made about Arch Manning.
1: Do they win the game? Do you know who you're picking in that game?
0: Oh, I always pick Texas against Ohio State and always lose.
1: They have not been able to beat them. It's the same thing, Stark struggle versus Georgia as well, where you just have not been able to physically hold up and win a game in four quarters versus these teams. Ohio State the last two times, and then, of course, Georgia the last two times have really put it on Texas.
0: Roman Harper off to a fast start here. We have a long guest list. They're back.
1: Go home.
0: So are you guys, where are you guys from?
1: Boo them out of here.
0: Listen, guys, get lost, okay? We don't need it. We don't need any Big Ten interlopers here. We got the two guys who are on the call, Sean McDonough and Greg McElroy joining us next. We will see Roman all afternoon long and tomorrow. He's already got the nine holes of golf in on the here in the bluegrass.
1: 27.
0: 27?
1: Yeah.
0: Oh, okay.
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The Paul Feinbaum Show is back, presented by Zaxby's. 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

0: We're back with a couple of folks you'll be hearing a lot from tomorrow. Sean McDonough and Greg McElroy on the call. It just seems like you finished doing the Louisville Ole Miss game about a minute ago.
1: Because we did. Yeah, we're both a little tired. You know, we had a Sunday game, so it's a shorter week. You know, coaches talk sometimes when the schedule's different. They have a weeknight game. We had a short week. You know, whatever, deal with it. And he and I are whining about, oh, we had a short week. Less time to prepare.
0: Cumulatively, you belong to about 17 golf clubs and 14 different locales. And
1: yeah, but we are not out playing during the week like Matt Barry and Roman Harper and
0: I did not like hearing that the previous guest had just has already played 20.
1: I think they've been seeing the golf courses all over town.
0: Yeah.
1: So
2: it would be nice to have a schedule that allow you to play some golf before. You do a big game.
1: Yeah, speak of the you get your golf shoes
0: Greg,
1: on. Still over there.
0: Greg, if you didn't have 9 jobs and 11 kids, it might be easier.
2: That's confirmed, all accurate. Golf has gone out the door for now. But it's football season, Paul. It's a fun time to give it up.
1: Do you think the sun waited till the exact moment we came out of the set to come fry us?
0: Sean and I will be at the dermatologist by 5 o'clock this afternoon.
1: Fair Irish complexion is being bombarded by TV lights and the sun. We were talking about, I think this is going to be a problem for college football going forward in future years. I mean, to be playing football games when it's 120 degree heat index is not healthy. And I don't think I'm one of these people, I guess, who believes climate change has happened and is real. And there is global warming. So I think it's going to be a problem going forward.
2: And to put like high stakes games early in the season too. I mean, if you go out. And
1: have there been any of those? There haven't been many.
2: Not as many as
0: not
2: normal.
0: Tomorrow there's one right here, baby.
2: Tomorrow there's several. And of course, for a long time, it was the neutral sites, you know, so you'd go play in Atlanta, you'd play in a dome. It's no big deal. Put it whenever you want. It's 1,000 degrees outside. It doesn't matter. It's 75 inside. But now with the importance of the home field and people ever trying to generate money and NIL, all this other stuff, more and more home and homes were created, and now in outdoor environments it becomes really hard for those teams that aren't used to it.
1: Nashville last week, we were looking longingly at that dome next door that's not quite ready. Could it please be ready? There's probably going to be air conditioning in that thing. That was about as hot as I've ever been in a booth.
2: Yeah, it was definitely up there.
1: And it pales in comparison to your set right now.
2: But correct.
1: The surface of the sun was not available for your show today, so here we are.
0: I would have dressed up if I knew the sun was going to be out. Let's start with Keelan Russell, because you live in Alabama. You know what everybody's saying. What did you see when you watched that game?
2: I thought it was a really solid first start. I mean, but it was a first start. Like, I can't emphasize that enough. There were a lot of times where he probably could have done something a little different, but he relied purely on physical ability to make the play, which is awesome. He has the ability. We know that. We've known that forever. Now it's about advancing as an actual quarterback. All right, when the guy's there, I don't have to pass up a guy that's open 5 yards downfield and favor a guy that might be open 20 yards downfield and a second or two later. So I thought it was a really solid start. We know he's got legs. We know he's got wheels. I think it's opened up some of the run game for Alabama, which was a huge problem last year. Now it's about continuing to progress and kind of taking what the defense gives you.
0: As you look at both sides of this game, and sometimes you may have talked. I don't know if you've talked to the coaches yet. You probably
1: yes, we have.
0: Okay, never know. Usually, you're telling me I'm on my way when I ask you that question.
1: Yes, straight from our meeting with the Kentucky.
0: Let's talk about the Kentucky side. Stein's made a lot of news with things that have nothing to do with the game. What did you hear from him in relation to the actual contest?
1: I think he was pleased with the start. He should be. You know, if you watch the game against Youngstown State, they looked terrific from the first snap. You know, they looked like a well-coached team. They looked like a talented team. They played with a lot of energy. And I think the most important thing, we talked about this with Joe Sloan, the offensive coordinator. He said, you know, we went out and made sure we spent money on really good offensive linemen. And I think that showed up in the first week. And that'll be really important in the game tomorrow, obviously, playing, you know, against a upstep in class in Alabama. And you know what about Keelan Russell? Alabama's proven that can win a national championship with a quarterback who's not athletic at all.
3: Or AJ McCarron?
2: The era has changed. But as far as Kentucky's concerned, for sure, as I just have to absorb the blow there for a second. From
1: you made that joke about yourself.
2: That's a completely fair joke, Russell.
0: Not only did you see it coming, I mean, somebody in Ohio saw that.
1: Oh, that was a fastball right down the middle.
2: A mile away. But they looked so crisp last week, and with the new offense, new personnel, new offensive line, five new guys, none have ever played together. I thought it was just a very crisp performance. And while people will say, oh, it's Youngstown State, totally true, but Youngstown State's one of the better FCS teams in America with one of the better FCS players in America. The guy won the Walter Payton Award last year, and they held him in check in a big way. So I think there was a lot of progress made already in 1 week of the Stein era, and now a huge step up this week, but you got to love what they put on tape last week.
1: Did you notice Paul's iPad went away because it was so hot?
2: Overheating.
1: It was told that they had shut it off.
0: Didn't think that. I've been to Kentucky. I've had it freeze up here before, but never overheated.
1: Yeah, it's overheated.
0: I've got a question for you, off script and everything, but I'm sure at some point you've caught up on what happened at Michigan last week. And I'm just really curious, because you guys have had a lot of crazy things happen.
1: Yes.
0: As you're doing a game and suddenly that happens, what's the protocol for the broadcasters? What are you doing?
1: Now we know, because I think every broadcast group in America has received several emails. I'm sure you have, about what the procedures are. Now the NCAA has reminded everybody.
0: Right.
1: Here's how it's supposed to go. I've never seen that before. I don't know. You've been around as long as I have. I've never seen that specific episode before. And it was interesting because when it first happened, the Big Ten put out their video with their explanation, and then the MAC said, okay, yeah, we buy it. Figured, okay, end of story. They got it right, even though it didn't look like it was right if you watched the game on TV. And then when you did a deeper dive, they didn't get it right. And, I feel bad for Western Michigan. I feel bad for the MAC. I think John Steinbrecher did the right thing. He changed his mind once he had more information, which is the right thing to do, and try to get it overturned. Clearly that's not going to work if it hasn't been swatted down already, but they should have won the game.
2: What's unfortunate is there was a lot of things that we didn't know. I mean, I didn't know about any type of transmission delay between clock, that's the official clock. I'd always operated on the assumption, these are things you take for granted, I guess.
1: Yeah. That they're all
2: in a broadcast room. Yeah.
0: It stands to reason if you're watching it, if you're one of 5-10 million people watching on TV, that maybe that's exactly what is happening elsewhere. But now we've cleared it. It's kind of like everything else in college athletics. So new rule, whatever you thought was the rule is no longer the rule.
1: Yeah. Sometimes the rules just don't get applied correctly. And I think technology played a part in it. You'd like to think, there's nothing nefarious about it. It would have been interesting to me if Western Michigan was the team throwing the ball in the end zone, where they put the time back on the clock. There probably, to me, should be national officials and national replay rather than conferences still have their, own groups that do that stuff. But, it's a
0: good thing about Sean, though.
1: But every conference needs to go to the full transparency in replay, like the ACC did.
0: Right.
1: And now other conferences are getting there at varying speeds, but they all need to get to, we can listen in real time to the replays, the conversation that the officials are having with the replay people, and we can fully understand why they made the call that they made.
0: The good thing about Sean is that no matter what the protocol is, he's still going to comment on the officiating, isn't he, Greg?
1: Well, only, we talked about this today with some of our bosses. The Auburn-Georgia game that we did last year with the play at the goal line.
0: Right.
1: We talked about it, obviously, quite a bit, and people agreed and disagreed, and a lot of it apparently depended on how many pixels you had on your TV screen, whether you thought, the ball got to the goal line or it didn't.
0: Do your bosses get nervous when you start saying all
1: this
0: stuff?
1: Yes, they do, quite frankly. That's the reason for the phone call this morning, as a matter of fact.
0: I was just glad to hear it.
1: Yeah, but, my philosophy has always
0: Greg would
1: been
0: not do that.
1: We should
0: Greg's
1: be talking
0: an
1: about...
0: He's a star in the making.
1: He's a star.
2: No, I don't know about that.
1: But, we should be talking about, I try to talk about what I would be thinking about if I was sitting on my couch watching that on TV. Wait a minute. You know, like if we were watching the Michigan game live the other night, that's not a touchdown. The clock's at all zeros. The ball's still in the air. It's game over.
0: Would you have said that?
1: So we should be talking about, yeah.
0: I thought so.
1: Yeah.
2: He definitely would have.
0: And you would have said, but Sean, we're not really sure of that. And Sean, yeah, I know. The game's over.
1: And then again, you know, if the Big Ten had allowed, and I wasn't watching, I don't think it happened this way, but if the Big Ten allowed you to hear that conversation in real time, where they said, okay, you know, 18 started from out of bounds, he touches the ball, there's still a second on the clock, that's where we're going with, everybody got it, good. I think everybody in real time would have been, okay, good, yeah. We see it. We understand it.
0: Your boss,
1: but when it comes out 2 hours later or whatever it was.
0: So get these guys off the set. We're, I don't like where this conversation is going.
1: How's your iPad doing? I mean, where,
0: it doesn't matter. It's a company
1: iPad. This is good. Now you don't
0: have to pay
1: attention.
0: If it blows up, I'll get another one tomorrow. Greg,
2: good
0: thank
2: to see you, buddy.
0: Sean, it's always great to see you.
1: Good to see you, Paul.
0: What a pleasure.
1: Keep being awesome.
0: We'll take a short break. We are back right after this.
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0: live. Fight like hell. And when you get too tired to fight, let somebody else fight for you. That's what they say to me, say to me,
1: say to me. This one's higher. Because of all the donations, mine is one of the lives that's been saved.
2: One, two, three. Never give up.
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2: Touchdown, Texas!
3: Oh, yeah!
2: 2 yards versus me and mine, 60 minutes, fourth quarter!
4: And we're back in Lexington as football takes center stage. You hear a lot of chatter going on here, a lot of singing, but that noise is the Kentucky basketball coach Mark Pope being serenaded by nothing like basketball season, but it is football season right now. We'll talk to Coach in a minute. Chase Daniels joining us with Matt Berry. Chase, let's start here.
5: Yeah.
4: Because this is the game that these fans care the most about. There's a couple of big games tomorrow, but what do you look forward to the most in this particular game?
5: I mean, look, for me, it's Alabama, and it's Keelan Russell. Can he continue his heart start? Look, I heard Greg McElroy last second talking about the play of Keelan Russell. And for me, when Russell went out last week, it was definitely a first career start. There were some good, there were some bad, there were some in between. Who's going to step up other than Ryan Williams on the receiver side of the things? More importantly, Keelan Russell had over 80 yards rushing, and running back two and running back three didn't even eclipse 86 yards rushing either. So you can't have your quarterback be the number one rusher that game. And then you look at the opposite side, Will Stein, Kenny Minchie, everything that they're doing. To me, it's excellent. I think a lot of misdirection, a lot of NFL style stuff, a lot of NFL style plays. How does Bama's defense handle that? But Kenny Minchie, to me, played really well as well.
6: Yeah, I mean, here's what we've been talking about in the lead up to tomorrow's show is this is not a Kentucky football roster. I mean, they've got guys on, they've got dudes. And Will Stein, one of the youngest coaches in America, he's brought some fire to this program. And typically you could say that Alabama's won 8 in a row in this series. Typically, you know this, Alabama would schedule this game. There's a foregone conclusion. I don't think that's going to be the case tomorrow. I think Kentucky, with the roster they have, the excitement they have, the quarterback they have in Minchie, Paul, I'm excited for this one. I think it's getting a lot closer than people think, and I think Kentucky's going to be a team that's on the rise in this league because they've got buy-in from the head coach. They've got buy-in from the school.
4: Chase, let me get to the game that originally Michigan was favored in, and
5: yeah,
4: something happened. Let's get to that game because Oklahoma just feels like the team to pay attention to the most tomorrow. What are you looking at?

0: outside of takeaways, I don't know how Michigan is going to score more than 10 points. Like, I really don't. If Oklahoma can handle the football, not take, turn it over, and that's John Mateer, like, had three touchdown passes last week, didn't have, had one three touchdown pass game the whole year of last year. That offense is humming, but Brent Venables defensively, like Bryce Underwood, if they turn, I don't know how this line is like 6.5 or
1: five and a half.
0: Five and a half. I don't know what Vegas knows that we don't know, but this game to me, is sort of a mismatch. I know it's at the Big House and that's worth 3 or 4 points, but to me, it's gotta be Oklahoma all the way.
2: Let me get close to home with you here. And, Matt, last year on this weekend, we were in Columbia.
1: Yeah.
2: And I kind of laughed when we first started thinking about it, but I did have a couple of friends who kept telling me, and I've been to Kansas City to the Tiger Club, and I've never really experienced anything quite as weird as that KU border war.
1: We were talking about it in the office with Marty and McGee, and I said, for people that, and you know it better than anyone, playing at Missouri, record-setting quarterback there, if you don't know it, it doesn't mean it's not good and it doesn't exist. Yeah. But people who know that rivalry and know how – it is a nasty, nasty – I can't wait to watch that tonight.
0: Here's the story, Paul, and you'll appreciate this. I went to the University of Missouri. Could have went anywhere. Went to the University of Missouri, though, and wanted to play for Gary Pinkel, Coach Yost, Dave Christensen, the offensive coordinator at the time. And I remember either our first or second team meeting – I told a story last night to the guys where – we're in there. We're going over rules. You know, it's the first team meeting of training camp. I'm just like, yes, sir. I'm a freshman. The first thing or second thing out of Gary Pinkel's mouth, like totally out of the blue, we hate Kansas. I'm like, why? I'm like, yeah, we hate Kansas. It's just sort of ingrained in you. And it's one of those things where it is such between those two states, the border war, it is such a massive, massive deal. It culminated with that 2007 Mizzou KU game. We were 2-4. The whole world was on there. Herb Street was calling it. And everyone was there. And I just think the fact that it went away was sad. The fact that it came back and Mizzou won last year is great. It's a big game tonight. I'm looking for Austin Simmons to have a big game. The one question mark, Paul, that I have is that O-line and D-line of Missouri. How do they end up holding up in SEC play? But this will be a tough game. I think Mizzou pulls away late.
2: Just a second left here, Matt. Yeah. Let me get your thoughts on the biggest game of the year so far in college football in Austin.
1: Ohio State and Texas, to me, is going to be the game that shapes the first half of the season. Yeah. Well, why is that? Because last year, Texas went into this game number one. They didn't deserve to be number one, but they did because of the star power. I think not only is Texas going to win this game, I think they're going to win it convincingly because I think Ohio State lost so much defensively. They're going to go on the road, replace four defensive guys that were drafted in the top 30, Arch and his weapons. I think Texas makes a statement at home tomorrow night, plants their flag. They'll be the number one ranked team in the country after the
0: game. Let's go, Matt.
2: You sound like some clown that you do a Sunday morning podcast with.
1: Yes,
2: Matt Berry, Chase Daniels, thank you very much. When we come back, the head basketball coach of the University of Kentucky will join us here.
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0: Jacksonville.
1: And we are back here and pretty fired up to say hello to Mark Pope. You got a few fans here.
2: It's Big Blue Nation. There's nothing like it in the world. It's amazing.
1: I want to start just talking a little broadly because this has been a chaotic week, and you're in the middle of that where you're about to start practice, and a lot of programs don't know who's on their roster right now. I'd really be curious just how you see it as the shepherd of the most prominent basketball program in America.
2: Yeah.
1: How do you deal with it?
2: Well, I mean, we're dealing with uncertainty all around, and so everybody's guessing, doing the best they can, being as competitive as they possibly can, trying to find every legal means to make their roster and their team as competitive as possible. What's been so encouraging to me, I'm telling you, so encouraging to me over the last 2 weeks, and we actually haven't been the beneficiaries of it. It's hurt us a little bit, but for the first time, we've seen the president stand up and empower Greg to be bold and actually get us to a place where there's clarity. I'm super proud of Greg. I think what he's done is he's showed that the SEC actually has the authority to actually make decisions that everybody is going to have to live by. And that's what every coach and player and fan America is asking for. So kudos to Greg. Kudos to the whole team of the SEC. Kudos to everybody that has pushed the envelope so we could get to clarity right now. And we have 100 hurdles that we have to chase in the future. We're chasing federal legislation right now. We're sending a group of coaches and players to Capitol Hill on Monday to kind of make a push there. But I'm seeing daylight in the fact that the SEC now has proven that they can get rules through a litigation process where there brings clarity to all of us. And kudos to Greg, man. It's super impressive.
1: And coach, not to belabor the point, but the perception would be of the opposite. The coaches just want any means possible, but describe your colleagues and others, because this is, when you said that a minute ago, I was fairly surprised to hear.
2: Well, so here's the challenge as a coach. As a coach, we have to be the most competitive people on the planet Earth.
1: Sure.
2: And to do that, you have to chase every possible means and avenue where you might gain an advantage doing it legally.
1: Right.
2: What's been complicated now is there's been confusion about what is legal. Is it NCAA rules? Is it SEC rules? Is it court rulings? It's a moving target all the time. And so that's what I'm telling you. I might be an audience of one, but I am so encouraged by the fact that for once, the SEC stood up when the time was right and said, this is going to be the rule. It's very clear. The consequences of not abiding by this are going to be so incredibly severe. And they were able to maneuver through the legislative process, the litigative process, at least this far with some success, where everybody right now in the league, I think, at least feels clear on a couple principles. And that's what every coach is desperate for. Just tell me the rules that I need to play for and let me be as creative as I can to build a roster and build a program the best I can within those rules.
1: So you'll take players, but you have to know what is right. And what you're not interested in doing what others have done. So okay, we'll go to court.
2: Well, so that's not the way we're playing it here at Kentucky. President has shown incredible leadership, and Jay just jumped into the fire and has given us real credible, you know, clear direction.
1: Okay.
2: But what's, you know, the cost is, as a coach, you're sitting around, for example, you know, with the fifth year, the rollout of the fifth year was a cluster. It just was. It just was. And I'm not pointing any blame anywhere, but it was hard. And so, you know, as a coach, are you going to sit back and say, hey, I'm going to give everybody else a competitive advantage that I'm not going to explore because I don't actually know where the rules are coming from.
1: Exactly.
2: At least in our league right now, I feel like we know where the rules are coming from. They're coming from the NCAA, but mostly the imperatives are coming from the SEC, and that clarity is something that we're all welcoming.
1: Mark Pope with some remarkable comments here. Speaking of dealing with all these pressures, the season is around the corner. You're doing some... You're doing something next week, which I'm really glad to hear. You're putting the media on the spot. I've had coaches many years ago say, the most people in the media probably couldn't describe a box in one, a zone. And I think they're correct. I've been in the media longer than almost anyone else. But tell us what you're going to do here, and I cannot wait to hear when the shoe's on the other foot.
2: Well, we're doing media madness, so it's really good. So, listen, there may be nobody that's taken more shots from the media over the last several months than I have, but we're still working in tandem to make this sport great. And the truth is like we have media members that they tell the stories of our players. We'll always be great for that. So just in a really fun event, we're going to bring in, I think we have, maybe we're at 60 or 70 media members. Hopefully you'll come bring your team. It would be good for your group. And we're going to bring them in. We're going to run them through a practice. We're going to put them through drills. We're going to stat them out. We're going to have our players have a whistle and be coaching and teaching. And then afterward, the most fun part is we're doing a full-fledged press conference.
1: Oh, my goodness.
2: Where we put the media up on the podium and our guys and staff get to ask questions. Because I actually want our players to understand that there's more that goes into this media process than just showing up and eating the hot dog and asking a question. There's real work that goes into this. And so hopefully we could continue to build the relationship between our players and staff and BBN and the media, because we're all blessed by this game. We're all benefiting from this game, and right now is a time when all of us need to rally around to protect this incredible game and the greatest sporting event in the world, which is the NCAA tournament.
1: Now, it's too late for me to try to sell you on my basketball ability.
2: No, no.
1: Growing up, that was my sport. I loved that. I grew up a college basketball. I didn't find college football until I got to school. But I mean, I was a wicked outside coach.
2: I believe
1: coach.
2: I believe
1: knew you were too. You could do it all. But when is this? Thursday?
2: It's me Thursday. Yep.
1: Okay.
2: Thursday after practice.
1: Whatever we have scheduled Thursday, I don't even care. I'm going to be here, and I'm trying out for your team.
2: Hey, can we give it up to Paul for showing up to meet him? Let's go. That is awesome.
1: I mean, you hit a big shot last year in the NCAA tournament to keep it alive, and I think I could have done this.
2: Let's go. That is so fantastic,
1: man. I'm speechless because this opportunity.
2: I'm glad you're coming. It'd be
1: okay,
2: a great experience.
1: What about the team? Which is the most important thing? How do you feel?
2: So,
1: forget the media. What about the Cats this year?
2: I'm telling you what. And I've been on the road for the last 2 days because the recruiting period just opened. And so every gym, and we walked into 7 different gyms over 48 hours in states, coast to coast, and every single coach right now is feeling the joy of. We're kind of to the end of some of this chaos and madness, and we're remembering how fun it is to be in the gym just coaching our guys. We just finished a practice that was spirited. We have a special mix of guys that really fit the way we do things, and it's going to be a fun group. They're working hard to grow together, and it's going to be this is going to be a special run for our guys.
1: Well, I feel good about that. And Coach, listen, I'm supposed to be a hardened media guy. But what you've said here today is really remarkable, and I haven't heard another coach express those views, nor have I seen one really with the enthusiasm that you have brought to this program. I hope these folks appreciate what they have in you.
2: They do, man. This is the greatest fan base right here.
1: I don't know about you, but I'm kind of sensing another national championship here at UK, aren't you? Coach, thank you very much.
2: Thank you, Paul.
1: What a pleasure. What a great. Mark Pope joining us here at the set. We have a lot left to do. We are just 1 hour in. The football coach, you guys have heard of him, Will Stein. He'll be here.
2: Yes, indeed. Let's give it up for Will. Give it up for Will, boys. Come on.
1: He only told the students to bring their own flask tomorrow. I brought one for the show. Tim Tebow, another pretty impressive person, will join us next.
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7: My guess is that there was probably more than a half a second to a second and a half left on the clock at the end of the Michigan game based on what we've traditionally seen the drift between the camera and the graphic. 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

0: back in Lexington. What a exciting first hour that was, highlighted by Mark Pope joining us. And right now, we're going to try to continue it with Tim Tebow on what was a really pleasant, rainy late fall day, and now it's back to summertime in Florida,
1: and
0: even though we're
1: extremely humid. But you're doing good. You're not sweating that bad.
0: Well, not too, well. Somebody on that show has to be low key, and when it comes to the sweat meter, that's one race you never lose.
1: I don't know. There's last week.
0: Yeah, we do have one other guy that.
1: Yeah, he's sweating pretty good.
0: Yeah. Let's get to the
1: random
0: games.
1: But
0: there are so many amazing games. Let's start here in Kentucky because I know you've had a chance to look at both sides of this.
1: I'm excited. First of all, I just love what Will Stein does offensively. I love the way he sets up his offense. He's extremely quarterback friendly. Look at everywhere that he's been for the last decade or so, and it's such a quarterback friendly offense, and he makes it look so complicated to the defense, but it's actually pretty simple to his quarterback. I love the way that he gets his tight ends involved. I think last week his tight ends had 8 catches. You know, you had Skinner with 4, Rodriguez with 4, both over 50 yards, like, and easy catches too. And they were one of the best last week at yards after a catch. This is a really interesting game because there's still so many unknowns about both of these teams. You know, the offensive line for Alabama, I think there's some question marks. Can they get a pass rush against Kentucky? I love all the misdirection Will Stein has with their offense, but I also think it's going to come down. Can Alabama's pass rushers get to Kenny Minchie? Because if he has time, I think this offense is able to come up with some explosive plays. And then also, the playmakers out wide for Kentucky, can they come up with some big plays down the field against a really good secondary of Alabama? Like, is it Kenny Darby? Is it Nick Anderson? Who's going to be that go-to guy in a clutch situation?
0: Yeah, this Alabama secondary is elite.
1: They're very good.
0: Let me go to the other side because every Alabama fan wants to hear what you have to say after having seen Keelan Russell 1 week.
1: Well, I think he's a freak of an athlete. He's so gifted. I think he throws a really good ball. I think the more he gets into SEC play, especially here tomorrow, he's got to play with some rhythm and timing and go through his progressions. Last week, I think he was fortunate to make a lot of plays with his legs by time and be able to make plays as an athlete. And I think he'll be able to do that throughout the season. But I also believe it's imperative for him to be able to play in rhythm. And I know he can. He throws an unbelievable ball. But he's also playing a very average team last week. And when the competition steps up, which it will tomorrow, like, you're not going to be able to make all of those plays. And I think that's really a question mark. Will he play in rhythm? I know he can. Will he play in rhythm? And I think for Kentucky, it is so vital to tackle in space. Keelan Russell for one, all these receivers, I think Alabama's going to really try to get it out of his hands quickly, get it to some of those playmakers in space. So Kentucky has to do a really good job of tackling.
0: I remember many years ago we talked about you coming up to this stadium, and I think you've shattered a few records up here in the past. But explain what it's like for a young quarterback to go out and start a game on the road in the SEC.
1: Well, I remember in 2007 when we came here, they had just beat LSU in 3 overtimes. You know, I think game day was here. The crowd was crazy. Yeah. It was a very hostile environment. This place can get really rowdy. It's not known for that, but they really need to be a threat, especially on third down in the red zone. They got to be able to help their defense in clutch situations. Keelan Russell and his second start, first start on the road, like, that's pivotal. It's got to be a hostile place. And I've played in it when it really was a hostile place, and I've been here other times. You've been here with me when they're playing Georgia, when Florida came to town, when Mississippi State was really good, and it's got to be one of those environments where you got to make a quarterback a little bit rattled.
0: I mean, I know it sounds almost cliche, but you're a young quarterback. You've never really had to deal with that. What are the most discomforting things a quarterback goes through?
1: Communication, being on the same page. Like, when you just can't hear yourself think and you're trying to communicate, did they get the signal? Did they understand the call? If I'm changing the protection to the offensive line, you got to make sure, you literally have to run and yell in their ear when it's really, really loud. So communication is always the hardest thing.
0: For a young player, that takes leadership. Quarterbacks have to be in control. Is it what does it take to get over that hurdle? Because it can be challenging.
1: Having the other 10 guys look at you in the huddle and believe you're going to get it done.
0: Okay.
1: I think, you know, decision making is critical, but leadership and no matter what the situation, always having your team believe that you're the guy and you're going to get it done for your team.
0: Okay, that's one game, obviously. There are a couple of more I want to get your thoughts on. I know you've said a lot of positive things about Bryce Underwood in the past. Right now, very few people are saying anything good about him. We know how great he was coming out of Michigan, almost went to LSU, but what did you see last week, and what is he capable, what does he have to do to get rid of all that?
1: Well, first, you have to be able to run the ball. Like, you got to put him in better situations, and then I think he's got to play in rhythm and timing and go through his progressions. I think last week there was too many opportunities where he's forcing the football. Sometimes as a quarterback, especially one that's talented and there's a lot of pressure on you, you can't score a 21-point play. It's impossible. Like, and sometimes we say take what the defense gives you as like a bad thing, but I really believe that's vital. And I also think it's really important that they set him up for success. And against Oklahoma, one of the, if not the best defenses in the country, I also think you have to be aggressive, because the way Brent Venables calls it, they are such an aggressive defense that you can't just nickel and dime them down the field. You got to have explosives, and Michigan's got to find a way to have those.
0: But talk about Ohio State at Texas. I mean, the narrative on the two quarterbacks here is, I mean, we're talking about two of the elite in the country. You know them both.
1: Well, I think that's what people want to talk about. I don't think that's what it comes down to. I think the biggest question mark for me is how do the offensive lines play? Ohio State, I don't think their offensive line played great last week against Ball State, a very average team. It couldn't really run the football. Yes, a few explosive. That's because their backs are freaks. Like, you got to consistently be able to run the football. Put Julian Say in better situations. When you get mismatches on the outside, now that's where Jeremiah Smith can be a freak and one of the best athletes, if not the best player in college football. And you got to set him up in those situations. Let's also remember, the two times Jeremiah Smith has faced Texas, he hadn't had big games. And it's not really because of him. It's more because they didn't go to him a lot, because Texas was focused on taking that away. I think that'll also be something Muschamp focuses, is saying, hey, we're not going to let Jeremiah Smith beat us. And if that's the case, you got to find production elsewhere. And I'm also really interested to see, against a really good opponent, how all the transfers, Cam Coleman, Hollywood Smothers, Relique Brown for Texas, how can they step up to be factors in this game? Because a lot of people want to put last year on Arch Manning, but yes, he could have played better, but I think it was more so around their guys weren't open. Like, you're looking at that. You pause the film, and I want to say, where do you want him to throw the football? Where do you want him to go with it? Like, that, their guys have to get open to win, and I think that's going to be an awesome matchup. I think two of the best minds in the game, Steve Sarkisian against Matt Patricia, round two. Like, as a college football fan, that's gold.
0: So much is said about Arch, and, I mean, I've been involved in too many aimless
1: conversations
0: this week about that. But is the pressure, when you're in his shoes, and you've been in his shoes, or he's actually now in your shoes, what did you feel when you know everybody's saying you have to do this and that?
1: I think that's real. Like, it's hard to block out that noise, and I think you need the right people around you to help you. You know, I really believe, and I think I've said this before, that you don't get to control who speaks about you, but you do get to control who you let speak into you.
0: Right.
1: And for someone that everyone is speaking about him in Arch, I think he's done a masterful job of trying to handle it with grace, with poise, with integrity, but you also control who you're letting actually speak into you, you know? And that's where you need wise counsel, your coaches, your family, your loved ones, like, not just, you know, us or fans speaking into your life and listening to all that noise, and just truly block that out and focus on the task at hand, the smallest common denominator, the thing you've done thousands and thousands of times. Now you just got to do it a little bit better. That's all.
0: It's just the repetition.
1: The repetition, trying to block out the noise, but also those people around you, they're either adding to the noise or they're adding to support and the confidence and the inspiration and the love. And that's such a big difference. I can't harp on it enough.
0: We've been talking to Tim Tebow. We'll head out to Austin in just a moment and talk to somebody who will – been quite a prominent person this week. He even got named in a lawsuit. We'll ask Holly Rowe about that.
1: Oh, Holly. What's up, Holly? I miss you. Good to see you.
0: We'll be right back. We'll head to Austin. Thank you, Tim.
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0: The U.S. Open, exclusively on ESPN. It's New York's rhythm, groove. You can feel it in the rallies and the roars. It's what lives in every player chasing history. And at the U.S. Open, greatness finds its championship groove. 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And Ian.
8: We've seen Baker at other stops, and it ain't always pretty. And it's been mostly pretty in Tampa. I recognize the Bucs aren't in position right now to win a Super Bowl, but that's all the more reason, really, that the Bucs needed to retain Baker's services. I mean, we know these negotiations have two sides of the story. And where was Baker going to go? Sure, where the hell were the Bucs going to go and find a quarterback that's so much better than Baker Mayfield?
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12: In beautiful Lexington on what has turned into a spectacular late summer day. And we say hello to you, and it's time to move from here to Austin, Texas. Time for Bring Your Flavor, brought to you by Johnsonville. And Holly Rowe joins us, of course, part of the coverage tomorrow night. Holly, great to see you. Good afternoon.
13: Good afternoon. How are you?
12: Great. Before we get to Austin, how was that experience in Baton Rouge?
13: It was absolutely chaotic and beautiful and fun. You know, I always keep this little decibel meter on my phone, and the loudest game I had recorded ever on that app was 120 decibels, which is louder than a New York subway train. And in Tiger Stadium on Saturday night, my decibel meter got up to 129.7 decibels. the little chart that I have says you get the loss of debt or the hearing loss or the death of hearing starts after 130 decibels. So it was almost dangerous to be in Tiger Stadium on Saturday.
12: And Holly, obviously the game was over very quickly, but when something like that happens, and I know it's almost cliche, but nothing has really changed from an atmosphere standpoint. Does that change where you go and what you do?
13: Oh, absolutely. I think that the atmosphere, you know, we've been to Baton Rouge a lot. I've been working in that stadium for over 30 years. I don't know if I've ever seen it like I saw it on Saturday night. I think all the hype around Lane and all the excitement, the players that they've had back, I just think it was a different special place. And now we turn the page and we come to Texas and they're expecting, you know, record numbers of people on the sidelines. This town is chaos here. So we're going from one crazy town to another crazy town in the SEC, and it's pretty exciting this week.
12: And Holly, the bottom line is that tomorrow the amount of people watching will be enormous, and they're watching to see the game. But it is also fun for us schmoes at home to see some of the celebrities and all. It's how does that work from a crew standpoint? I realize if somebody is down there, you may or may not talk to them, but it does become part of the scene, though, doesn't it?
13: It really does become part of the scene because, like, there's so many games that you're just standing on the sideline and I look over, I'm like, oh, hey, what's up, Matthew McConaughey? You know, like, you just really become friendly with these people on the sideline because they're so into the game. We were just meeting with Steve Sarkisian, and he's telling us that Drake is probably going to be here. I mean, we're going to have really high-level celebrities here, some of the best in the game. So it's pretty cool to see everybody so excited about this game. And, you know, of course, Ohio State's coming in here with a big chip on their shoulder. And so is Texas, two teams that were disappointed with how their seasons ended and really revamped their rosters and coordinators. So both teams, you know, you can look at this as like it's a pre-playoff game because whoever wins this game, this is going to matter a lot with seedings, how they make the playoffs, the points that they look at in the committee room to see who's going to get in or out. So this is a huge game for a lot of reasons.
12: I realize when you're one of the most famous music stars in the world, you don't have to have a reason for anything. You just do it. But is there – because I talked to Drake years ago when he and Johnny Manziel were friends. He even wrote a song about him, I think. But what is there a connection between Drake and what we're seeing tomorrow night?
13: I don't think there's a true connection other than he's probably just a fan of Sark and how cool he is and how cool their programs are. But Drake likes to go with winners. You know, he was attached with Kentucky basketball for a long time, and he tends to migrate towards the winners. So I think that must be a good sign for the Texas fans.
12: This is not official, but Jamari tells me that he has picked up some information that he may be doing a remix with Ella Langley on Choosing Texas, which has been the number one song.
13: What?
12: That is just what I am hearing.
13: So he's in town doing a remix with Ella Langley?
12: Well, he may not
13: be
12: doing it yet.
13: That would be the biggest news you've ever broken on this program, if that is true.
12: Well, this is why I would never be a good reporter. I want to make sure people know. I don't know if it's confirmed or not. I don't know if it's true, but that is one of the theories, at least, making the rounds. But I will leave it up to you to confirm it. And they may not be doing
13: it
12: there, but they may be. There's some. Maybe he just wanted to see what Texas looked like before he got in on a song. I don't know. By the way, I don't know why you'd want to do a remix of a song that's still number one.
13: Right. It's the hottest song in the world right now, but you can make it even better. And it could cross over to a different audience with Drake. So I am going to start working
12: right
13: on those
12: that.
13: Details. But if that's true, I think that song could go even more worldwide because that expands the audience. You know, Drake has a very different following for the most part than Ella Langley. So that'd be really cool.
12: And I do know this. I can say this authoritatively. Ella was in Auburn last Friday night where she went to school. So
13: this football information ready for you, and we're talking about Drake. I this is not what I planned this hit was going to go like today, Paul.
12: Well, Holly, after the last 7 days, and you're well aware of what's been going I've tried to get my mind off of all this other stuff, and this is how weird I am. But let's talk about what you have been digging into before we completely lose you here. But what stands out is your preparation is almost complete.
13: The line of scrimmage stands out. So I was able to go up to practice in Columbus on Tuesday Ohio State's defensive front is legit. They are deep. They are fantastic. And then we went to the Texas walkthrough this morning, and they are just as good. Will Muschamp, the new defensive coordinator at Texas, was telling us they can roll 9 different guys in on the defensive front. And Steve Sarkisian said rolling players in is something that you will see in this game because it's expected to be really hot at kickoff and throughout the course of this game. So he told us a really cool stat. I think they rolled in 56 players on offense in the first half last week. So look for Texas to really be rolling guys in, see if they can keep them fresh down the stretch in this game, because we're expecting to, you know, 96, 90, it could feel a lot hotter down on the field.
12: And I haven't been in Columbus, but I'm in Lexington right now, and when I got here, which is closer to Columbus than Austin, it was about 70 degrees. It felt like mid-fall, but at this moment it's now mid-summer with the sun out and the humidity. Was it the same in Columbus? I guess what I'm trying to say is, how prepared are they for this type of heat?
13: They're prepared. It was really hot in Columbus. They have had a crazy summer. But while I was there, they had rain at practice, and we were outdoors. It would rain, and then it would kind of cool down a little bit. And then as soon as it stopped raining, it felt like you were in a steam room or in a sauna, like just dripping sweat, really hot. So I think the Buckeyes are going to be very well prepared. They've been really smart with their preparation all week. I've just been texting with them and their team nutritionist to talk about their hydration plan going into this game. So they'll be really smart about it. But, you know, they look good, and they have good depth. They have excellent depth at running back, wide receiver. Their offensive line has some excellent depth, as does their defensive front, like I mentioned. One other thing to consider in this game, Paul, is a lot of the top players on this Ohio State roster are from the state of Texas. So they have guys that are looking to step up. And you know how it is when you play against your home state school, you always want to make a good name for yourself and show some pride, make your friends and family proud. So I'm expecting some guys like Devin McEwen. He is a terrific wide receiver for them in the slot. You'll see their middle linebacker, who's the new starter for them. Peyton Pierce is from this area, as is their cornerback, Devin Sanchez. And it comes down to a game-winning field goal. Their kicker, Connor Hawkins, is from Texas. So look for these Buckeyes that have some ties to the state of Texas looking to make a name for themselves.
12: Holly, always a pleasure. We cherish these moments. We thank you for coming on.
13: I'll have an update for you next week on Ella and Drake. Homework is accomplished.
12: I cannot wait, because we were part of maybe one of the biggest musical stories of the year. Holly Rowe joining us from Austin. We're in Lexington, and we have a lot more to do.
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0: And welcome back. We are live in Lexington. What a busy afternoon this has been. We're talking to Mark Pope and so many other people, Holly. We now check in with Tom Hart, who in this game, not getting a lot of attention. Arizona State, a playoff team from a year ago, 2 years ago, Sam Levitt and everything, at A&M. Tom, good afternoon. I'm not telling you anything you don't know, but I think a lot of people where I live, and we've been talking about things other than this game. Good afternoon.
1: Hey, Paul. How are you doing? How's Lexington treating you?
0: I just talked to Mark, and I promised the fans a national championship here, so they're happy.
1: Well, it's nothing they don't expect already, so that makes a lot of sense. I mean, they should win a national championship in basketball every year if you ask them. I agree as far as this game is concerned, and if you'd like do a deeper dive into it, what I think is fascinating is Kenny Dillingham is an offensive-minded coach. He is a wizard. He's a quarterback whisperer. He knows how to get creative. They go for it more on fourth down than most games. I think the fifth most in the country since he got there. And Mike Elko, we'll talk about Marcel Reed, I'm sure, but Mike Elko and his third down defenses are almost untouchable. So, like, this is your typical offensive wizard against a defensive mastermind. And let's not be mistaken. There's a ton on the line for A&M in this game, right? I mean, your goal is to make it to the playoff, and you're coming off of an 11-win season last year. You can't afford to slip up against a team like Arizona State. And from ASU's perspective, this is a massive game for the Big 12, for their entire conference. We know how these non-conference games work early in the season, right? Like, people are going to be watching Minnesota and Mississippi State to see how does the Big 10 match up. To me, this is kind of the same deal. How good is the Big 12? Well, how good is Arizona State? Can they go into Kyle Field in front of 107,000 people and not be intimidated?
0: Well, let's talk about Marcel Reed. I don't know what you can draw from the first game, but he came in to the season with a lot of question marks because of the way the last season ended.
1: Yeah, and I think it's fair to have those question marks because it's fair to have those types of expectations here at Texas A&M. The bottom line, though, is that he's got his name all over the A&M record book. He's, you know, top 10 in touchdowns and yardage and all of this stuff. And Mike Elko has done a tremendous job of being front and center, supporting his guy and saying he doesn't get enough credit. He's much better than most people think. So I asked him specifically in our meetings this afternoon, what is the general public or the college football media missing about this? And he said, listen, everybody can take a quarterback's game from week one and say he missed this pass, he missed that pass. But he makes up for more mistakes for the rest of the team with his legs than a lot of other quarterbacks. He said, so you got to think about it, not just as Marcel Reed, a dropback passer, that's an unfair comparison. It's Marcel Reed, the total package. In fact, they had a bust early in that game where there's an offensive line miscue up front. Most quarterbacks take a loss in that. Instead, he tucks it. He picks up a first down. He's like, instead of us facing, you know, second and 14, we've got first and 10 because he just scrambled for one and he was able to use his legs. And so I think if you look at Marcel from the perspective of total package, what does he give us? Man, he's plenty good. However, it's also fair on the other side of the coin to say if A&M's going to realize its goals, which is either an SEC championship, certainly college football playoff, and maybe chase a national title, how can Marcel Reed get them there? Like, it's on his shoulders to be the difference maker for this team. And so it's also fair, I think, to expect more growth in the passing game from him.
0: Certainly, Tom, most feel A&M gets past Arizona State. If they don't, and they've got really serious problems. But as you well know, their schedule starts to get really tricky. LSU a couple of weeks from now, and that's just part of the story. We don't know what Missouri is going to look like. We'll find out in a couple of hours. Alabama, South Carolina. Just looking at that, that's a mouthful, that schedule.
1: And what happens, Paul, if, and not to play to the base that's behind you right now, but what if Kentucky comes out tomorrow and knocks off Alabama, right? What if they're good enough to beat Alabama at home? Is Will Stein's team good enough to win those types of games every week? They got a lot of eggs in the basket with Alabama coming to town. He wants everybody to sneak in a flask and, you know, show up early and give the Bama guys a hard time. But if they show up next week with that win in their pocket and a lot of momentum, then it changes next week's game as well. But here's

0: a challenge for them. The heat's probably not going to be a challenge for the guys from the desert. The early start won't be a challenge for them. They practice in the morning. All of that kind of goes without saying. To me, the biggest question mark in this game is a guy that hits home with a lot of folks who's standing behind you right now. It's Cutter Bowley. The Kentucky transfer home road splits were drastically different when he was at Kentucky. His first road start in the SEC, he goes to South Carolina in front of a packed house. He turns it over on two of three possessions. One was a strip sack fumble return for a touchdown. Offense came back on the field. Two plays later, he throws a pick six. Now that was freshman Cutter Bowley. Has he matured enough to now show up wearing a different uniform in front of 100,000 and not let those types of plays compound against them? And I, to me, that's where this game will be decided.
1: Finally, you're a Missouri graduate, as I have learned once or twice. This game tonight, and I don't need the border war history because I got to experience it last year being out there. But in terms of the football, what can you tell us about Eli Drinkwitz's team as they go on the road tonight?
0: Hold on. You can't just kick the history to the side. I mean,
1: I know it all. 1969. Do you want to hear any more about the border war? Michael Bratton's here.
0: I want the audience to see him,
1: and he is. Where you got to get right behind me, Brad. Brad, I asked, you can't. Nobody can hear you, but I asked you, Michael Bratton. Do you want to hear any more about the border war?
2: No.
1: Okay. Thank you, Michael.
0: Okay. Well, then listen. This Missouri team won't be what it's going to be until Ahmad Hardy gets healthy, and the fact that he hasn't seen the practice field is a real concern for Missouri and for Eli Drinkwitz. Like he's got to have the run game able to go. Will it be good enough to beat Kansas? Yeah, I think it will be. But then again, I could be accused of bias here and there. Pepper Rodgers flashed the peace sign to Dan Devine in 1969. Dan Devine returned half of the peace sign. Like, this is what this rivalry was about. When they first started playing on the gridiron, there were Civil War soldiers standing on each sideline that had fought against each other. Like, it's a real, true border roar. Don't let the political correctness fool you.
1: Well, in all seriousness, I found this out myself the hard way. I told the story about 10 years ago, but I was invited to speak my first year at the SEC network when we were still accommodating Tom. You know, somebody called, oh, sure, we'll help you out. We need to get this network off the air. And I went to Kansas City to speak to the Flying Tigers Club, whatever it's called. You know what I'm talking about. And we weren't on TV yet. The network had not launched. This was in February. The radio show I was doing was in Kansas City, Kansas. And I asked my host, he would not take me there. I had to get somebody else to take me across the border.
0: Norm Stewart famously would tell his bus drivers, you fill up with gas on the Missouri side. We're not giving that state a single dime. But I think another thing I talked to Norm about a couple of years ago, we're talking about this rivalry. What I think you'll see tonight, and I know it's on another network, it's not on our air, but I'll certainly be watching. I asked Norm, I said, what makes the difference? And like, why is this game so important? And you could apply this to a lot of different rivalries, right? He said, well, it's simple. Great players play greater and good players play great. It's the intensity of the rivalry that gets everybody excited for it because it means more to everybody. And even in this world of the transfer portal and guys trading uniforms every year, they may not be fully aware of it, although I'm sure both teams are educating their guys, but there'll be an intensity in the building that you normally don't get for a team from another conference. So to me, whether it's this or any other rivalry, take your pick, right? It's what makes college sports great, right? I mean, nobody gets that really tuned up for, Lakers, Clippers. Who cares? This is the stuff that matters to the fan bases.
1: Tom, you know I was kidding you. Tom Hart joining us.
0: You should ask about the Kentucky-Louisville rivalry. See if anybody wants to throw L's down.
1: I remember the first time they played in basketball in however many years in 1983 in the NCAA tournament. I think I may have covered that game. Hey, thank you. Thank you very much, Tom Hart.
0: Paul, great to see you. Thanks, bud.
1: We will be back. We'll head and find out what's happening with the Oklahoma Sooners in just a moment.
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1: And we are back. Eddie Radosovich joining us, covering the Oklahoma Sooners as they play a huge game tomorrow. Eddie R., just your buddy Bratton was here a minute ago. He was asking about you. He said, the last time we saw you, you were crashing Georgia's shot. So I don't even know why you're on the show, but welcome anyway.
2: Paul Feinbaum, how are we? It's good to hear from you. A lot going on here in Ann Arbor. I'm coming to you live from the Sooner Scoop Mobile Unit. But as you said, massive game for Oklahoma coming up to tomorrow.
1: So tell us about the scene there, because I mean, I'm in Lexington, which certainly is excited about Alabama. But I mean, does anybody there even know it's football season? I mean, we're talking about the University of Michigan.
2: I did see Mike Boynton earlier, national championship coach. Obviously, was at Oklahoma State for a while and had to holler at him. But yeah, like I think that there's a certain confidence that maybe I wasn't expecting from Michigan fans going into tomorrow. But at the same time, I think the story for us just walking around town today was how many Oklahoma fans have made the trip. This reminds me a little bit of when Oklahoma went down to Notre Dame in 2011. There is a ton of Oklahoma fans, and certainly this is a trip all that I think a lot of people circled when they put the schedule out, you know, 4 or 5 years ago that they were going to do this and have the home at home. There was a lot of Oklahoma fans that circled this trip, and there's a lot of Oklahoma fans that have made their way up to Detroit and Ann Arbor. So looking forward to it. It's and as you said, I think Michigan's going to have a little bit more better punch, if you will, than they did last week against Western Michigan. So I'm very excited because I think this is a really good test for Oklahoma going into what's to come with a trip to Georgia, a trip down to the annual about down at the Cotton Bowl in Dallas. So very excited to see what this Oklahoma team's all about come tomorrow.
1: Let me ask you just about the flow of the week, because those of us over here have been obsessing about the clock and all the things that did or didn't go right. From an OU's perspective, how did that story play, and does it matter?
2: Yeah, you know, with Oklahoma playing on Friday night, there was a lot of Oklahoma fans who were able to watch the entirety of the game at the Big House last week, watching it and thinking, oh, no, there's no way that they could lose this at halftime. And then you get later on into the second half, and it becomes a little bit more of a reality. I think, though, the way that they won the game, I kind of wondered, is that an opportunity for Michigan to be able to take a deep breath? You're still 1-0. Go into week two and really try to make a statement against an Oklahoma team that's obviously trying to do the same thing. So it's been interesting. I think that, you know, talking to the players on Monday night, Peyton Bowen kind of kicked it off by talking about this is a big game for Oklahoma, just to see kind of where they're at before they head into SEC play. So it's been interesting. It's been a little weird. I think that, you know, from an Oklahoma perspective, the national conversation around Oklahoma and expecting them just to come up here and have a cakewalk, I don't think that is certainly in the Oklahoma locker room. It's certainly not on the Oklahoma beat, just in terms of what we envision tomorrow to be against Michigan. So it's been interesting, but at the same time, I think that the idea of Oklahoma coming to the Big House for the first time ever, there's a historical perspective within this Oklahoma-Michigan matchup. You felt it a little bit a year ago when they came down to Norman, and I certainly think it's still there, because Michigan could certainly turn their season somewhat around, I guess, improve on the 1-0 that they are right now. And I think for Oklahoma, it's more about making a statement, saying that they are a really good team. We've been saying all week around the scoop offices, Oklahoma's a good team if they can win on Saturday. It's just another kind of notch in the belt moving into what is going to be an even tougher SEC schedule.
1: Would it have been better if Oklahoma had lost, if Michigan had lost a game, Eddie? They won the game, and we all think they lost it. I mean, I realize we won't know until maybe 3:30 tomorrow afternoon the impact that that had on the Michigan team, but give it a shot.
2: No, I think that Oklahoma knows that they're going to get their best punch. I think that that's something Brent Venables talks about quite a bit, just in terms of when Oklahoma comes to town, that's the biggest show that usually for a lot of places in the Big 12, certainly, that was going to be the biggest show that comes to town all season. So I think in a way you kind of get used to it covering Oklahoma. It's going to be a big game no matter what, wherever they go. They know that they're going to get the best punch from a team, from whoever the opposition is. And I certainly think that they're going to get that tomorrow, especially in the first quarter. Oklahoma, if they can sustain a couple of the attempted knockout blows earlier trying to stay in the game, I think that Oklahoma just needs to sustain some success early, and then you put a little bit more doubt in a Michigan fan base that I think is a little bit angsty going into this, especially with the Bryce Underwood, I don't know if it's the controversy or the Whittingham comments. It just seems like there's some interesting angles going into this, and an Oklahoma defense that feels like they had a lot of success against Bryce Underwood a year ago.
1: And finally, in the final minute or so, there's been such a tug of war on OU expectations. We learned a little bit Friday night, we'll learn a lot more tomorrow, but just where are you? Because a lot of people think they're a 9-3 team. That was where I landed. Others think maybe they're as good as anybody in the SEC. The schedule has always been the bugaboo here. Michigan, even giving Michigan a win, it's treacherous after that.
2: Yeah, I think everybody, when you talked about the Oklahoma schedule going into the beginning of the season, it was, I think Oklahoma is going to be a really, really good team. I think they get back to a college football playoff, but the schedule. And this is just another kind of the notch on the belt. I think that you got to get through this. And if you can, you're all of a sudden 2-0. And then the big boys come with Georgia and Texas and the rest of the SEC schedule over the next couple of weeks. This first five games, as we've talked about, Paul, very important for Oklahoma. But if they can get through this one, I think it's a little bit more easy to navigate going into Athens here in 2 weeks. But it's, again, I think Michigan's going to give them a real opportunity or a real shot tomorrow. Can Oklahoma sustain that? And I think from a leadership standpoint, they've been saying all the right things. Now it's about going out there and showing it.
1: Eddie R. coming from Ann Arbor. Eddie, tell all my Oklahoma friends hello, okay?
2: Hello.
1: Boomer.
2: I will tell them.
1: Boomer.
2: I'm not doing video tomorrow for the first time in 15 years. Michigan, these people, they're crazy. But it's going to still be fun. A big house trip. It's going to be pretty memorable.
1: Thank you, Eddie. We'll talk to you soon. Eddie joining us from Ann Arbor. We are live in Lexington, halfway home. Don't forget Will Stein. An hour from now, we've already had Mark Pope. All the hits we are having right here as Ryan McGee joins us next.

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0: Water Tower in Kentucky. Weekend is here. Excitement building, and Ryan McGee drops in. And Ryan, it's another one of those garden variety weeks.
1: Oh yeah, it's just good to see you, Paul. I even wore my blue shirt. I usually am a little more careful about like what colors I wear when we go places. But I was like, you know what? I got the blue shirt. I'm just going to wear it to Kentucky, and you know.
0: Yeah, I mean, I don't think. This state is the bluegrass state. I don't think it's a big deal to wear blue.
1: No,
0: I certainly did.
1: It's the bluegrass state. So here we are. We look good. So yeah, but I was excited to be here. I was thinking about it when I was flying in back when it was Commonwealth Stadium. The first time I came here was in the early 90s with the football team in Tennessee, and there wasn't much to it. Like, the stadium was not great, and the crowd wasn't great, and they were kind of in a tweener zone before Tim Couch and after Bill Curry. And then, like, now this is a great place to watch football. Like, it's, you know, they built something, I think. And maybe they'll be loud on Saturday.
0: Let me get your thoughts on everything that has happened this week. It was a week where we clearly in the SEC went to DEFCON 1. We've never been here before. From somebody who certainly understands the history of the league, how would you characterize what we saw?
1: I tell you what was really interesting was being in Baton Rouge. I keep wanting to say Oxford because we were talking to Lane Kiffin, and it's not Oxford's Baton Rouge, but being in Baton Rouge last Friday, because Marty and I are sitting in Lane Kiffin's office on Friday, and then we did our show from his office on Saturday. And what was really striking to me was the difference in the building from one day to the next, because, you know, on Friday morning, they're kind of coming off the Attorney General and the Governor and, you know, cold bowl of gumbo and all that stuff. But I think the reality of it all started to settle in. Okay, what is this actually going to look like if the coach is suspended? What's it actually going to look like if so-and-so? And do you think they would really kick us out of the league? And so I think the reality of, you know, us versus the world versus, you know, the world might win if we do this. To me, the difference between Friday to Saturday to Monday to Tuesday was really interesting to watch. But historically, I mean, the best I could come up with, and I think I said this on Nation on Saturday, was, I mean, you lived it, but when Philip Fulmer didn't show up at media days and it looked so bad, the aesthetics of it looked so terrible, and then the commissioner got everybody in a room and said, even if you don't agree, publicly we need to look like we agree. And this was the first time I felt like that had – everyone lost sight of that, you know, and now it feels like it's back by force anyway. And at least publicly, you know, if you really want to be the SEC, then everybody needs to be on board with it.
0: But the Fulmer thing, as dramatic as it was, because it was at media days, it was a civil case in Alabama where they were trying to subpoena the head football coach of Tennessee, accusing him of.
1: Right.
0: I mean, it was a big deal, but the fact was, this was a little bit, not a little, it was dramatically different, where you had 15 presidents looking at LSU and saying what they did.
1: Everyone was in agreement on it, but I'm talking about the way it looked back then. Because remember, it was, well, Fulmer said this about Alabama, so-and-so said this about LSU, and then Roy Kramer was like, everybody needs to at least act like they get along.
0: Right.
1: And so, yeah, when it's 15-1, again, it's so Louisiana, right? On paper, that seems cool and circle the wagons and, you know, us versus the world and all that. But then when you wake up on Saturday morning and realize, oh, we might lose this, then I think the reality of it just became too much. And I give credit to a lot of, to the people that dug in on it because,
0: where do you think we are now?
1: I mean, now it's repairing relationships, I guess. And I don't think that's about the coaches. I don't think that's about Lane Kiffin and everyone else.
0: Is it even over is my question.
1: I don't think it is because.
0: But how can you repair a relationship if it's not over?
1: Right. Well, everyone's going to have to sit in meetings together and everyone's going to act like they're all getting along. You know, to a much lesser degree, you know, I've lived in the Carolinas my whole life. My dad was an ACC football official. You know, you had this stuff with Clemson and Florida State. We're going to leave the league. I still don't think they had anywhere to go.
0: Right.
1: But we're going to leave the league until we get our cut. And now you got to go sit in the meetings with the people that you just said that weren't worthy to sit in the same room with you. So it's going to be a very interesting sociology experiment over the next, I think for years.
0: What else have you been up to?
1: You know, trying to act like I was ready for football because it got here, and I don't think that I was. We were obviously in Baton Rouge last week. We're going to be, you know, I think Marty and I are going to go to Oxford next week. I'm ready to get that game over with. So whatever happens with it, I'm ready to get the LSU Ole Miss thing. I want to see what happens, but I'm also eager to get to Sunday morning because I feel like we've been talking about that game now since Thanksgiving weekend last year. I'm ready to get that thing played.
0: Ryan McGee joining us here. We appreciate it. We'll see you guys tomorrow morning on Marty and McGee. We'll take a short break.
1: We're going to talk about Bobby Dye tomorrow, right?
0: Can't wait.
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0: As Patrick Mahomes returns to action, and the Kansas City Chiefs look to take back the division.
1: Mahomes, end zone, touchdown.
0: It's an AFC West showdown in primetime, and it's so on. 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

0: The Paul Feinbaum Show is back, presented by Zaxby's. Just like a plate of Zaxby's famous fingers, we're serving your college football takes hot and fresh. Talked to him right after he landed. He comes over from Michigan State, but that's just a small part of the story. He spent 6 years in Tuscaloosa as the executive deputy director, so I start there because Alabama's in town, in case you haven't noticed.
1: I haven't seen anybody here. No, it's all blue, Paul, all blue here, and I appreciate you wearing your blue today. Oh, very kind
0: absolutely.
1: Of you.
0: Absolutely. And I've been waiting a long time to wear this, so I finally got it out.
1: That's good.
0: Before we even get to Kentucky, I do want to talk there, but your years in Tuscaloosa, certainly you've been a lot of places in your young career, but that had to be pretty significant.
1: Yeah, it was, you know, a great period of time for me, you know, spending time with Coach Saban, with learning from Greg Byrne, and being part of the best conference in the country. You know, I got a chance to get to know Greg Sankey during that period of time, and, you know, his leadership of our league is really tremendous, and I think at the end of the day, I'm so glad to be back, and a lot of that has to do with how awesome my time was previously.
0: And just I mean 40 years from now, people will be asking you, okay, Joe, you did this and that, and but what was that experience like with Saban? I mean, that's just the way it goes.
1: He's a tremendous leader, set a tremendous standard, and being in the office each and every day and around that, you know, there's a lot to that.
0: And there's also a lot to Greg Byrne, whose reputation is certainly extraordinary. But you've been a number of places. You've been at Georgia Tech. You were at Michigan State. You went to school and were part of a national championship team in Chapel Hill. I mean, you kind of crossed over there, didn't you?
1: You know, I'll just say this is a much better shade of blue.
0: We'll let the fashion designers debate that, but let's talk about this weekend and what weekends like this mean to a campus like this, because we had one of the student reporters on a couple weeks ago, and I'm just going to quote her. She said it's going to be the most exciting atmosphere we have had here, at least since I've been here, and I can attest, really, in a very long time.
1: Yeah, well, I think it's a reflection, I mean, a couple of things, Paul. One, you know, we only get seven of these. And I think it's such an awesome opportunity to celebrate college football, but also to celebrate the University of Kentucky. And, you know, I think it's a reflection of the momentum around the football program, around our basketball program, and our entire athletic department. You know, we're navigating crazy times in college athletics, but you know, it'll be on full display. They're here today. BBN is making themselves well. But they really are a difference maker, Paul. And, you know, these weekends, we get to bring them all together. When Commonwealth Stadium is full, or Kroger Field is full, it's the third largest city in the state of Kentucky. And so at the end of the day, I like to party with all of our fans there on Saturday. It'll be a blast. We'll get to celebrate. And, you know, bringing everybody together for this common purpose is awesome.
0: And when you have a weekend like this, you just said you only get a handful, and you know, some are bigger than others, even though you don't want to say that. I will. It's hard to think about one bigger than Alabama coming in at this point in the season when there's so much unknown, but there's also so much optimism. How do you take advantage of that?
1: Well, I think you look at it's on the field. Certainly, you know, Coach Stein has got the guys in a really great position. I love our approach. I love the energy he's brought. I love the way we're positioned. I love the way we've recruited and built a really good roster. I think you take advantage of it by having as many people back as you possibly can. And, you know, I think our team, both inside the athletic department, we're working morning, noon, and night to make sure the game day experience is excellent, but also that we show our alums that come back how much progress, how much change, how much excitement's happening on this campus. You know our president, Eli Capiluto, you know, in his 16 years here at the University of Kentucky, the amount of change that's been driven and excellence he's brought has been awesome.
0: Okay, I have to ask you, as a young guy, but you're still older than the football coach, if we can put that back up on the screen again, you know where we're going here. This is the story of the week. I know he talked a little bit more about it last night, but nobody ever hears the cleanup on aisle three. What did that statement mean to you as the athletic director?
1: Well, you know, certainly, well, I love the fact that Will Stein is engaging with Big Blue Nation. I love the fact that he's getting the fans excited. Certainly, we want the fans to be loud. We want them to be into the game. We want them to be fired up. You know, I think that's the most important part is let's get in there early. Let's be loud. And you know what? Obviously, we've got to, you know, be within the rules and do it the right way.
0: So I don't know what the rules are because I was once young like you folks, and I didn't care what the rules were. I was going to do what I wanted, and you guys are and ladies are going to do what you want. So if I show up tomorrow with my friends out there, because I have a flask here somewhere in that bag right there. I don't know if I can go. Hold on. Give me a second. Okay. We're going to ask the boss what we can do tomorrow. So can you or can you not bring a flask into the stadium?
1: That flasks are very good to use before and after, not during.
0: I have a flask that I will be bringing into the stadium. And with my flask, I will be bringing some fine Kentucky bourbon. Will I get thrown out?
1: I'd prefer, Paul, if you bought that in the club, in the Elijah Craig Club tomorrow.
0: Okay.
1: As part of our Heaven Hill partnership, which we're excited about in the Elijah Craig Club tomorrow.
0: Well, I will be legal.
1: In the club.
0: As long as I am legal. What is the legal drinking?
1: 21, right?
0: Well, I am
1: 21, 20, Paul.
0: I'm 21.
1: 21.
0: Okay, I made that.
1: You would pass, Paul.
0: I barely made that. What's the how much alcohol can you drink without being pulled over? Does anybody know? Seems like
1: Paul, no drinking and driving allowed.
0: Okay, I'm not.
1: No drinking and driving, none.
0: Okay, all kidding aside.
1: All right.
0: I mean,
1: no,
0: I think what from interpreting this, I think what Will Stein did is really a lot of fun. I think young people like that, and you as a barely older boss will probably just act like the adult. But
1: we got it. Listen, at the end of the day, we want to be loud. We want to be into it. We want to have a great environment. We need to do so in a respectful, good way.
0: Okay.
1: But, you know, listen, I'm excited about the environment for tomorrow. I know this group will be fired up one way or the other.
0: Okay. We're only Friday this week, but something that happened earlier we want to check out. It was quite a scene at Wrigley Field. Craig Skinner.
1: Oh, yeah.
0: This was quite an enormous situation here. Tell us all about what has been going on in that sport.
1: Well, you know, Craig Skinner is incredible. He's has over 500 wins here at Kentucky. Absolutely. That's good for Craig, yes. And so, yeah, on Sunday evening, we had over 43,000 people gather at Wrigley Field for volleyball. And it was awesome. It's such a statement about the progress we've made in Kentucky volleyball, in women's sports, in NCAA volleyball, but an incredible event. Certainly proud of our team for getting the win and beating Penn State, but just proud of the cool experience it was on the court.
0: And again, we'll talk to Kenny Brooks here in a few minutes, another legendary coach. It is just the embodiment of where intercollegiate athletics are right now.
1: Absolutely. And I think it's part of what makes the University of Kentucky so special is the fact that we were able to build a championship standard across so many sports, and certainly a standard that we're hoping to build off of and continue to build on. But whether it's Coach Brooks and our women's basketball program, it's Coach Skinner, and the work now that Coach Stein and Coach Pope and all of our other coaches are doing, that standard here at Kentucky is high.
0: Let me get to, though, nobody on Friday afternoon or almost Friday night wants to relitigate the week. But I am curious, though, as somebody who has seen this at Alabama and Georgia Tech and Michigan State and now Kentucky these times. The easiest thing in the world to say college athletics is broken. It's got to be fixed. But whether it is or not, you still have to deal with it. And
1: yep.
0: And money seems to be the key ingredient. How do you approach that part of it?
1: You know, I think here at the University of Kentucky, we think of, you know, certainly we need progress, Paul. We need to make progress. It would be really helpful to get to a national standard, get national rules. But, you know, through this change in college athletics, we choose to embrace it. And I think there is incredible opportunity as we look at change, right? As we continue to look at how do we build the best business around Kentucky athletics, right? We've already done the hard work and created Champions Blue, which is our LLC. Our athletic department has been spun out into that, you know, certainly represented by all of that change. It's an opportunity. It's an opportunity for Kentucky athletics to take ground, to commercialize even further. And that's something we're doing each and every day. You know, whether it's bringing on great partners like Heaven Hill, Spectrum, others that we've brought to the table, over the last, you know, 6 months, really important that we take that step forward. And you've got to take advantage, be well capitalized, nimble and aligned. And, you know, that leadership of our university combined with the power of Big Blue Nation, we're in a great spot.
0: And I know Kentucky has a tremendous fan base, and I have been coming here since long before you were born. In fact, I was on a plane this morning with Fran Kersey, who was the coach in the 70s, and I, as a student, sat with my fellow. We drove up here to twice to see him coach, and he told me he was his last year at Kentucky. In one season, they were ranked in the top five in the country in mid whatever year it was. His last salary at UK, Coach Kersey told me, was $46,000, which I still have not made that in my career, but it is at the low end of the coaching. I mean, it's incredible where that salary has gone.
1: Well, and certainly reflective of the size of business we have here in college athletics and, you know, going to continue to evolve, but the key is to lead that change and be in the position to take advantage.
0: And I realize, you are in that business now, and in terms of the coaching part of it and the salaries, is it just you've made coaching decisions. I don't think we're responsible for anything that's happened here yet, but ultimately you will be. How does that play into it, do those salaries even matter anymore considering how much everybody else is making?
1: Well, I think, listen, those salaries, the dollars around college athletics, certainly they matter, and the scale of that has escalated over time. You know, the most important thing is to do what is in the best interest of the overall university. And so as you're thinking about those things, you know, the overall trajectory, the program, what's in the best interest of the university, that certainly has to take the most important seat.
0: How critical is what happens on the football field, especially a game like tomorrow, where you're on as big a national stage as Kentucky has been in a while? They play on national TV all the time, but this is still Alabama. There will be an enormous tune-in. It leads into the biggest game of the year so far in college football. A win, what happens Sunday morning, Monday morning, if something like that happens?
1: Yeah, I mean, obviously, every time we have the opportunity to take the field, it matters. It matters immensely. And certainly, when the lights are brightest, we get to put the best foot forward to everyone nationally. And so not only is it athletics, not only is it to the University of Kentucky, but it's the entire state. And Paul, you know, that's one thing that has been striking to me since I've been here. And, you know, new back to the SEC and the state of Kentucky. How much it matters to the state of Kentucky. You know, we tell you in the SEC that it just means more. The people of the Commonwealth are so connected to what happens on our campus with our athletics programs. And so a day like tomorrow, yeah, we have a lot of folks throughout the Commonwealth that hopefully will make very, very proud.
0: And I would dare say, at least within the SEC, there may be one that I can think of, but this is a unique state, and there are a lot of universities here. But there's nothing like the University of Kentucky. And I've always,
1: special.
0: And I learned that covering a lot of Kentucky football in college and especially basketball. Just being in this state for my entire life, just people coming up and in both football and basketball, or any sport for that matter. But people, I think, underestimate the importance of football here.
1: This is a great football state and a great football fan base. We care very deeply about this program. And you know what? I think Will Stein has said it. I've said it. You know, we're both here to win championships. Wouldn't be here. Will wouldn't have taken this opportunity if it was not the goal to come and win championships. And we've got everything we need here to win championships at the very highest level. And listen, this is the Southeastern Conference. we're going to play at the very highest level each and every weekend. But I think we're in a great place.
0: Jay Batson, fairly new Kentucky athletic director. Thank you so very much.
1: Thank you, Paul.
0: Kenny Brooks will join us next. We are live in Lexington.
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11: Hey, it's Evan Cohen. 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
1: Noted.
2: We're back.
3: And we have not been here in a couple of years, but every time we're here, we say hello to Kenny Brooks. It is an absolute delight. You haven't been here that long, but a couple of years ago, I think we got with you right as you were getting here. You had a pretty extraordinary prior job here and helped lead the way with a Final Four, and yet now you are here about to enter your third season. And I look down, and I think the season starts tomorrow, Coach. What's going on here?
1: It seems like, well, you know, now, Paul, I'm the vet. I'm the veteran here now. I've only been here 2 years, going on my third, but I've been here longer than Coach Pope, a week longer than Coach Pope, longer than Coach Don, and longer than Jay Batt. So if they need any directions around, I can help them out. Really excited. Years on us really quick, but we're really excited and looking forward to everything that's going to happen.
3: And I'm just curious, because there was a time, I don't remember when it was, that a basketball coach, or it doesn't matter what sport, I ran into the softball coach this morning at the airport coming over from Alabama. He's nearly won it all last year. That coaches had a definite time, okay, from here to here, I'm going to go fishing, play golf, go to wherever. Can you ever take a break now?
1: It's so different now. And obviously, it's, you know, all the rule changes, and we're all still trying to catch up and figure them out, and, you know, the loopholes or whatever the situation may be. I don't know if I had too many days where I was just totally at ease this summer. We were always putting out a fire or trying to, you know, improve our roster or do something of that nature. So I didn't get that time that I cherish. I think we all coaches cherish it. We recharge our batteries. We get going again. But it just seems like it's a year-round thing now, and you better either get used to it or get out. And so you want to evolve, but I think it's here to stay.
3: It's much easier in my business because there's nothing going on right now.
1: I've noticed. I haven't seen you on TV in a while, huh?
3: It is just, I mean, and yeah, I come from more of a news background, and people say, well, can't we talk about football or basketball, whatever. It's hard to talk about anything right now because especially in basketball, because we think we know where the football rules are. I'm not sure we know where the basketball rules are.
1: I think we're still trying to figure it out. And obviously, you know, revenue drives a lot. And we all know football is what drives so much. And we're all on that bandwagon because we want to be successful with all sports. And, you know, and basketball is right behind it. You know, and everyone else is jockeying for position just to try to figure out where they do stand. And that's something that, you know, we're continuing to try to figure out. But it's a great time in college athletics. It's a crazy time in college athletics. But I think that if we just capitalize upon the things that are given to us, that we can get through it and put some guardrails on it and figure it out, and everybody will come out, you know, great on the other end.
3: Gino Auriemma said something the other day. He's won. I've lost. I really don't know how many national championships he's won.
1: Yeah, a lot. More than me.
3: But I didn't listen to the entire podcast because nobody does anymore. Okay, what's the headline?
1: He
3: gave the impression that in some ways college sports are dying. And I don't. Oh, mascot. I don't feel that. I'm not speaking for you, but I don't sense you do. But maybe if you've been around as long as he has, when it was a little bit pure, although I don't know when it was ever pure in UConn, do you?
1: I love Coach Auriemma, you know, somebody who I look up to, and obviously the success he's had. I agree with him, but I don't.

0: industry, I mean, we make a big deal about athletics, but what industry hasn't changed?
1: Yeah, they all do. And, you know, one of the analogies we use, we talk about, you know, like Blockbuster. You know, Blockbuster didn't want to change, and Netflix came in, and there's a new way, and they took over, and now you don't see any Blockbusters anymore. And we all grew up with Blockbuster.
0: Friday afternoon.
1: Let's go to Blockbuster and see what movie, and you had to get there early. Yeah, so basically what you say is you don't want to be Blockbuster, you know, and no offense to Blockbuster, but you just have to, you have to evolve.
0: That's a great example. I mean, again, I'm considerably older than anyone alive right now, but I mean, I started covering college sports, and we didn't. The internet had not been invented. No. I know that sounds pretty.
1: No.
0: You couldn't just ask ChatGPT what the answer was.
1: Right.
0: I mean, you actually had to like run down to the library and research it. And I don't want to go back to that.
1: No.
0: Because this is much easier. But there was something about back in the day when you had to do some of the things that you don't have to do now.
1: Yeah, and obviously it's changing, and we just need some guardrails. That's it. I mean,
0: everybody asks me, I'm not a coach. What would help you?
1: What would help is transparency. Like right now, you know, no one really knows the rules. You know, you have rev share, you have NIL, and you know, every time you bring one up, it kind of changes the goalpost, moves a little bit. And I'm all in favor for our young people getting compensated, you know, for what they do. But any successful business, there is a formula involved. You know, you look at the major leagues, look at the pro sports. They have guardrails. You know, you have some things that you can do and you can't do. And right now, we're all just trying to figure out what the rules are.
0: I'm really curious about something because the first women's basketball coach I covered in college was Pat Summitt.
1: Mm.
0: We would sit together often on the planes, and that was, I got a PhD in understanding genius. But I remember that was such a pure game back then.
1: Yes.
0: And, you know, I think you know where I'm going.
1: Yes.
0: John Wooden said at the time that women's basketball is the best form of is it anymore?
1: It is. It really is. Yeah, I tell people all the time, I was a men's coach. I played for Lefty Giselle, legendary coach. Started my coaching career with him. I was on the men's side for 10 years, and I voluntarily made the switch to the women's game because I felt like the women's game was in its purest form. And I still feel that way to this day. And even with the athleticism that's growing and growing in our sport, you know, the camaraderie, the way the game is played, obviously, it's played in most cases, but below the rim, where we are getting some young women who can dunk now, but I still think it's in its purest form. It's fun to watch. I have so many people who come to our games and they come back. I don't know of anybody who comes to one of our games and they don't come back. And I think that we're growing the game, and we're at a golden age right now. We're a golden time of trying to continue to grow our game. And we've had some great coaches, some great players, and I think the trajectory is going in the right direction. And I think it's our responsibility as coaches, as administrators, to help continuing the growth of the game. You know, with the rules, the putting people out there. And I think it's growing, and I'm excited to be a part of it.
0: I won't do it on the air, you mentioned Lefty Giselle, and you have to really understand basketball, but
1: yeah,
0: maybe the all-time character coach, and there's a lot of competition, but he was something else.
1: You know what, for the longest time when I played for him, I thought he was doing things to me, and I couldn't understand what he was doing, and then when I started coaching for him, I understood that he was doing them for me. And to this day, I still have Leftyisms that I talk about in my practices, and just the way that he taught me how, you know, family could be incorporated into business. And I do the same thing, and that's the way I live it. And so many things that I do today, he's touched me, and I'm carrying on that legacy of the way that he coached.
0: And you, it's not fair to ask you about, but I've met some of your players, and you've had some pretty remarkable talent up here and continue to, but knowing what you know about your own personal experience, what is it like knowing that you're a coach, you have to have discipline, you have to have standards, you have to have principles, but knowing how you're impacting people at the most critical moment of their lives.
1: I do. I tell parents all the time, I'm going to have them during some of the most influential years of their lives. You know, they've spent 18 years raising their children, and the next four where they're going to be influenced in a lot of different ways, first time being away from home, who are they going to come to? And it's going to be me. And I got to be there for them to continue that. And I take that responsibility very, very seriously. I have three daughters. And so every time I recruit a young lady, I look at

0: them like, you know, they are my daughter. You know, and how would I want a person to coach my daughter? And that's the way I look at their daughters. And so it helps me. I've often said, I don't know if being a father of three daughters has made me a pretty good women's basketball coach, or being a women's basketball coach has made me a pretty good father of three daughters. But either way, it goes hand in hand.
1: Well, if it made you a better father, that is something that will live with you for a long time.
0: Absolutely.
1: But if it didn't help you become a better coach, then you got a problem supporting those three daughters.
0: There you go.
1: But you're a great basketball coach, there's no doubt. It is always great to see you, Coach.
0: Paul, I really appreciate it. You know, I'm really excited to come here, but I think the Cats are going to have a really, really good day tomorrow.
1: I can't wait.
0: All right.
1: The one and only Coach Kenny Brooks joining us here. Great things ahead. All right.
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0: are back. And first time we've had a chance to talk to Marion Crowder, who saw you last week on SEC Nation. What's up?
1: What's up? What's up with you? Are you tired yet?
0: No, we're just going to let you finish the show and continue it on. But we did this bit last week, so we're going to continue it. We're going to let you take some phone calls here to introduce you to our audience. That's the only way to do it. You ready?
1: Are they ready? Are they ready?
0: Colin in Kentucky starts it off with our newest member of the cast here. Go right ahead, Colin.
2: All right, Paul. You're sitting there at the William T. Young Library in Lexington. I think it's safe to say that library is not going to get used much this weekend, if I was to guess. But coming into Lexington tomorrow, I don't know if the Crimson Tide are quite ready for the atmosphere. Will Stein's got the fan base fired up. I know me and several of my buddies, you know, we thought about trying to sneak the Flask in, and then you said you'd have our back if we did. So just need your thoughts.
0: Colin, I told the audience earlier that if anybody gets in trouble, I will handle it.
1: So it's all on you.
0: Yeah.
1: You
0: I will represent them in Baton Rouge Parish.
2: Yeah. Paul, if I walk into the stadium and they say, Colin, you can't bring your Flask in, I'm going to say, well.
1: You say, call Paul.
2: Call Firebomb and talk about it.
0: I'm about to give my cell phone number out. I don't know why, because everybody already has
1: it.
0: Colin, you're in good shape. Don't you worry about
2: the
0: thing.
2: That sounds good, Paul. But,
0: just
2: but
0: say, the old line is, I used to use this when I was young and foolish. I was young and foolish. You're young and foolish. Just use that as an excuse.
2: Yeah, that's what we'll do, Paul. But overall, I think everybody's fired up for it. I think
0: thanks for the call. Expire joins us, Marion. He is a Aggie. Go ahead, Expire.
3: Paul, what are y'all doing in Kentucky? I mean, who wants to watch that game? You ought to be in College Station.
1: Where do you want us to be,
3: Paul?
0: Marion,
1: want us to be in College Station at the real game, and I hope you use "real" in quotation marks.
0: Ooh, I like this young lady. Let's hear it for Marion. Might be the future host of the Paul Feinbaum show
1: here
0: right here.
1: Here we go. I think
0: the Marion Crowder show. I'm sorry. Expired. Expired. Take a deep breath. Use a little smelling sauce. Because Marion, this guy's a former coach. He just knocked out Expired in the opening. It was a Mike Tyson fight from the 90s. Who we got here? Big O in Tennessee.
1: Big O in Tennessee. Uh-oh. This is
0: It's all yours, Marion.
1: I got to say it, though. I'm a Georgia person, so let me just...
4: A Georgia
1: you got Big
4: person.
1: O. Guys, I'm sorry.
4: You tell me about this Georgia Tech and Tennessee game that's going to happen Saturday night that I've got a lot of interest in. And listen, y'all stay away from the devil water.
0: Tune in tomorrow morning. You're going to hear a couple of Tennessee graduates talk about how that game was once really important.
1: But also, let me tell you something. I may be a University of Georgia grad, but we ain't got nothing to say for that school, that other school, that Georgia Tech school.
0: I am liking this young lady here.
1: They got them. Going to beat them
0: by 50. Marion.
1: You want me to cheer for Georgia Tech?
0: Marion, as much as you dislike Georgia Tech, I bet you dislike this next school even more.
1: Right.
0: Chris is up next. He's a Clemson fan.
1: With a P, a P-Z.
5: Fight. What's up, Cole? Be nice.
1: I don't. How do you feel about your head coach right now, buddy?
0: Where have you been?
5: That's a great question.
0: Why did they just drag you out here at 6 o'clock? I've been dying all afternoon long.
1: Are you going to let me listen?
0: He's all yours.
5: I'll tell you what, we got the greatest coach in college football. We don't have a defensive coordinator.
1: Is he talking about
5: that? We got the greatest coach in college football.
1: Does he know that Kirby Smart exists? Has he heard of a name, Will Stein?
5: Who's Kirby Smart? He's one of the best defensive coordinators in the SEC.
1: How about that season opener from 2 years ago, baby?
0: Chris, get lost. You're out of here.
1: Bye, Chris.
0: You probably saw the remake of A Star Is Born a couple years ago.
1: Yeah, I did. It was good. You didn't like it?
0: I saw both movies.
1: It was good.
0: I thought it was great. But my point is, I think we have a star born right here on this Feinbaum show today.
1: Thank you.
0: Marion,
1: trying to take a little bit from.
0: I mean, I don't know.
1: He has been.
0: I've had to deal with some.
1: So I'm just trying to drink a little bit of water.
0: Guests. I mean, you are just like
1: doing the
0: boom.
1: You just need a break.
0: I
1: You needed a break.
0: So before we go to the break,
1: what do you want?
0: Tell us who you are. I mean,
1: my name is Marion.
0: I know that. I mean, you went to Georgia. You're big in number
1: yes,
0: four.
1: Yes, I did go to Georgia. I'm sorry, everybody. I did.
0: You were a star athlete, right?
1: Yeah, I don't know about a star, but I played. I played. We like soccer. Kentucky women's soccer is pretty good, huh? Yeah, there we go. That's what I'm talking about.
0: She was a star soccer player. Now
1: Now I'm here.
0: You did a lot of soccer before. You still do.
1: I did. I still do a lot of soccer. Still do a lot of soccer. Men's and women's college soccer.
0: You're about to do a lot of this show because I am incredibly impressed with what I've seen here.
1: Or is it because
0: with the ability for you to just spit these callers out like they are ants at a picnic?
1: It's annoying, huh?
0: Marion, thank you. When we come back, we got the head coach of the Kentucky Wildcats. Will Stein joins us next.

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0: Final hour has arrived in Lexington. 3 hours down, but the best yet as we continue to get you ready for the college football weekend. Actually begins in a couple of minutes in a couple of locales. And Will Stein has joined us. We've talked to him before, but never in person. Coach, do I need to tell you they're pretty excited about this weekend?
1: I know. Look at this crowd. We already got some guys out here. It's awesome. Love to see Big Blue Nation here at the library. You know, they're studying right now, Paul. You know, they're in the library.
0: That is a beautiful library. Have any of you ever been in it?
1: Yes. They came right from studying.
0: I don't even want to start here, but I'm going to, because we just had your boss on a few minutes ago, and we're trying to clear the air on the story of the week in college football, and that's you encouraging these fans to be a little rowdy tomorrow. Is that still operational, or have you put out a statement completely tamping that down?
1: I want our fans to be the best in the country. I do. I want them to be the loudest, craziest that they can. Obviously, they got to follow the rules, you know what I'm saying, guys? But, hey, listen, I'm really excited about them tomorrow out there making our environment the best in college football, making it really tough on our opposing teams that come in here, and making it a fun atmosphere for everybody.
0: Did you – maybe you thought about it. It was a bit, and I realize that's nothing really to do with anything, but those of us in the media love to zero in on things, and a lot of different places this week, they're praising you. You basically told students to be students, act like we all acted when we were that. I mean, you were a football player, so you didn't act as crazy as those of us in the student section, but I think it worked.
1: Well, yeah, I mean, I want everybody to enjoy themselves. You know, I want everybody to have a blast and watch a really good football team, really watch a really good game tomorrow. And obviously, we have great things within the stadium walls. But, yeah, I want them to be loud, be proud, and represent this great state.
0: Well, just I will say this. I live in Alabama. They didn't find it very humorous. They felt like you were kind of spitting in their face a little bit.
1: Well, no, I got a ton of respect for Alabama football program. I mean, that's what I think we all strive to be. But no, I think it's
0: you care about your fans. You're not worried about them.
1: Yeah, that's all. I'm encouraging our fans to be the best fans in the country.
0: So final question has nothing to do with the outcome of the game, but how does that environment that you want, and you want a frenzied atmosphere at 3:30, how does that affect what you do influence, and that's your football team?
1: Well, I think it gives us great motivation to go out there and play for our fans, and then it obviously causes disruption on their side of the ball, specifically on offense. We want them to not be able to hear or communicate and create false starts and delays of game because of our fans and because of how excited they are about our Wildcats.
0: And in this case, they have an incredibly talented quarterback, Keelan Russell, who is making his first road start. So is that built into the cake a little bit?
1: Yeah, and listen, this is obviously the first SEC game. We want to give them problems on offense, but I want this to be the environment forever. Like, you want to build a great football team, it starts with great product on the field, number one, great players, great coaches, and then a fandom that is really intimidating to come in here and play because they know the environment's going to be extremely loud.
0: So the most important thing is what happens at 3:30, Mark. So give us some insight on what has been going on all week. We saw Kentucky last weekend. It was a big win. Your quarterback looked good from my eyes, but I'm not a head football coach in the SEC. What did you see?
1: Yeah, I mean, I think we played relatively clean. We played hard. We did our job for the most part. Obviously, both teams coming in played teams that they should beat, and both did. So I think it's made a great matchup. Obviously, like I said, got a ton of respect for Coach DeBoer and that whole crew. The entire Alabama football program, again, is what I think we all strive to be. But, you know, I'm really confident in my squad. I think we got a really good team, and guys practice the right way. They're tough, and they're very connected. So now it's time to go kick the ball off and go play well.
0: Let's talk about Kenny Minchie, because he is – I mean, you're a quarterback guy. Everybody wants the right quarterback. What did you see from him? Obviously, you saw a lot from him before he got here, but what did you see from him in the opener?
1: I think he operated well. I think he played within the confines of the offense. He made plays when he needed to, but for the most part, he got the ball out on time. He played winning football and was really accurate. So there were some things that we needed to clean up operationally that we feel like we have this week. And we're going to continue to push him to be his very best.
0: In week ones are, I mean, we've seen great teams play terrible. We've seen outstanding performances. I've heard this since the first day I ever covered a college football game, that it's the cliche about week one to week two. Can you explain to lay people what that really means and how you can and why things change so much by the second week?
1: Yeah, well, I mean, I think you see your team during spring ball and summer and fall camp, and you have this vision of what they are, but you really don't know until you play a game. And so when you can fix things with actual game tape, with real live football plays going on, not just practice outcomes, I think it's easier to fix off tape than it is maybe a practice rep. So that's what we want to strive to be, is a team that improves every single game, that has that growth mindset and can really challenge ourselves internally to get better.
0: I'm curious about you, and I know you'd prefer talking about your team, but I mean, you've been a coordinator at the highest level in some of the biggest games in college football when you were at Oregon, and you've done a lot of things, but how different was it Saturday doing what you did?
1: It was different. You know, I'm not going to sit here and say that it wasn't. Not calling plays, number one, was different for me. Really overseeing the entire game plan was different for me. But it's still football. You still got to put the ball down. There's still four downs to get a first. And the score hasn't changed since I've become a head coach. So there is some, you know, stuff that I'm used to. But clearly being the man in charge where everything goes up to you and you have to make all the decisions is different. But, you know, I enjoyed it last Saturday a lot.
0: On the offensive side, because I've always had people tell me that offensive coordinator, and I stop and say, hold on a second, the head coach is ultimately responsible. I realized this is your football team, this is your philosophy, but the intricacies of not doing what you've always done, how do you adjust to that?
1: Well, you know, my goal wasn't to be the best play caller anymore. My goal is to be the best head coach I can for this university. And I felt like it was the best interest of everybody if I can oversee the program. There's so many things, as you know, in college football that we deal with on a day-to-day basis, and you have to be extremely adaptable. If all I'm doing is focused on first downs and touchdowns on offense, and how can I be the best for my defense, my special teams, my strength and conditioning, my fans, my everybody. So that's why I chose to do this job this way.
0: Was there any one thing in particular that, I mean, you've had simulations, you've had, it's not like that's the first time you've ever been in that role, but did anything surprise you, being the head coach?
1: You know, I just think, It was just different for me not calling it.
0: Okay.
1: The best thing I think that happened for me the last, you know, few years since I called it always from the sidelines.
0: Right.
1: So now being still on the sidelines was put me at ease. But, you know, we tried to simulate everything we could before the game. We had an entire mock game week. The week prior, we did a fake catwalk with, you know, with fans that showed up. And we went through everything that we could to prepare ourselves for last Saturday.
0: It's not there's no shortage of things that you have to do when you're out of school, like Oregon or anywhere for that matter. But I've always had head coaches tell me the one thing I didn't understand was managing all of the time and all the commitments, just like this. We're thrilled to have you, but I'm sure you'd probably rather be somewhere else right now getting your team ready to play. How do you manage that part of it?
1: It's hard. You know, I think you have to have the ability to say no. And that's hard for me sometimes because, you know, I'm pulled in a lot of different directions. I want to make sure everybody, you know, is happy, but I have to know that you can't make everybody happy. I am making you happy though right now. You know, I'm on your set. You know, I'm glad that I'm here. My team's at the hotel, but I am glad to be here with you representing the University of Kentucky.
0: I don't know. I mean, if you win, I am going to take credit for the win because you, you took a break from, and you were able to hang out here with your fans and communicate with the rest of the people across the Commonwealth. Now, if it doesn't go that way, you better not blame me.
1: I won't blame you, Paul, but no, this is our fans are our team. You know what I'm saying? Like, they are just as much a part of the people on the field as anybody, and that's why I'm so passionate about
0: them. I'd say this, Coach. Most coaches don't come by on Friday because there's just too much going on. We usually see them Saturday morning because everything's So this is unusual for us, and we're appreciative.
1: Well, again, I'm appreciative to you for having me on. I'm appreciative for these fans that are here. And I cannot wait for tomorrow to see them in our state.
0: Okay, final question. I'm going to let you do what you do best. I am going to ask you, because the week has been about the fans and about whatever condition they're in at 3:30 tomorrow. I want you to coach up these fans a little bit, because I think they're going to be the key to whether you win or lose.
1: Yeah, I mean, they're definitely a major factor. We have to play winning football to make sure that they are proud of the unit that we put on the field. But they're amazing. We love them. Come early, stay late. Want to make sure that place is packed by kickoff. You know, we love to see you guys in there as pregame's going on. Be loud, be crazy, and have a lot of fun.
0: And bring your... And he won't say it, but I will. And bring your flask, okay? Thank you, Coach.
1: Thanks, Paul.
0: We'll let you get to work.
1: Thank you. Appreciate it. Thank you.
0: The head coach of the Kentucky Wildcats as we take a break here in Lexington.
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5: And we are back. By now, I'm sure you know a little bit about thoroughbred racing here at Lexington. You land right by the most famous farm in the state, and welcome back, as we've had quite an afternoon. Let's go to the studio and get some thoughts on tomorrow's game with our man Chris Dorn. Chris, we got the game coming up, as you well know, Missouri at Kansas. What do you think?
12: Yeah, awesome to have another Friday night game here with the SEC involved, and really was impressed last week with Missouri. I know it was against an overmatched opponent in Arkansas Pine Bluff, but I think the thing that they put their most emphasis in the offseason was putting weapons around their quarterback position. You saw it with Donovan Olubide have a kind of a breakout game, was probably their best receiver last year. But they added Caden Lee in this year. Sean Terry emerged there as well. Nashawn Montgomery, Caleb Goody. There's a lot of pieces in that arsenal of receivers that I think is going to give the secondary for Kansas a hard time. This is a Kansas secondary. I was shocked by this number, Paul. They only had four interceptions last year, and none came from cornerbacks. So when you think about matching up against all of those weapons at Austin Simmons' disposal, I think it's going to be tough for them to match up. They're going to have to find a way to get pressure and disrupt him. Maybe he's bitten by that turnover bug that he had last year early in the season with Ole Miss, but I really believe this is a game that goes the way of Missouri just because of the talent discrepancy that I see.
5: So that is tonight. Let's move to tomorrow. And this is the latest game of the day, as I'm sure you're thrilled to know. Arkansas, which goes from the latest game to the earliest game the following week against Georgia, they are at Utah.
12: Yeah, how about that? 10:15 start here at Eastern time. Not a very happy Ryan Silverfield at halftime or in the post game last week. Talked about putting the emphasis on him. They've got to be better on the offensive side of the football. I mean, he's a former offensive line coach. They didn't run the ball very well against North Alabama. This will be a much more difficult test for them playing against a salty Utah defense who's head coach now as the former defensive player there and on the defensive side of the coaching staff. So I think they're going to have to do a better job at the line of scrimmage, have some long sustained drives. But one of the biggest tests will be Devon Dampier, their quarterback, who led them to 11 wins last year, a dual threat guy. They've got to limit the explosive plays. I don't see them having enough yet. I think they have a better showing, but I don't think it's enough to go out to Salt Lake and pull off the victory.
3: Yeah, it would be pretty significant for a program. Let me get to another school that really got great reviews after week one. They go to Minnesota, kind of a weird game here, but an opportunity for Mississippi State.
12: Paul, stick with me here. Not only an opportunity for Mississippi State, I think it's perhaps the most important game for the SEC and the Big Ten. I mean, we talk all the time about how different the SEC is from the Big Ten because of the depth of this league. We just expanded to a 9-game conference schedule. We've never had a 9-win team get into the college football playoff field. But the argument is going to be, hey, we're better from top to bottom. It's more of a grind in our league. So if Mississippi State can go on the road and beat a Minnesota team who's expected to kind of be in that top of the second tier within that conference, I think it would go a long way for them and a long way for the reputation of the program as a whole. The most intriguing thing to me about it is the difference in style here. You're talking about a very plodding, kind of purposeful offense as opposed to what Jeff Lebby utilizes with some of the explosiveness, up-tempo style of offense that they have. I think there's better talent on the Mississippi State side. If they can limit the mistakes, I think they walk out of Minneapolis with a win.
3: Wow. Let's check out this next game is really interesting. You have to go back 60, 70 years, but this was a conference game, before you were born. It stayed a rivalry for a long time and then finally, like all things, it went away. But Tennessee goes to Georgia Tech, which lost at the final buzzer a week ago against Colorado.
12: Yeah, lost at the final buzzer after scoring 13 points offensively. It made me as a Florida guy feel that much better about Buster Faulkner being the offensive coordinator down in Gainesville because didn't leave a whole lot of explosiveness there in Atlanta for Georgia Tech's offense. They ran for 1.7 yards a carry last week against that Colorado defense, and we're not talking about a Colorado defense that's known as being smothering. I've talked a lot in the offseason about maybe the biggest coordinator hire in this conference being Jim Knowles. I think this is a game where they go into Atlanta and win because of the defense. You get Arian Carter back this week. How about Xavier Gilliam had 3 sacks last week in their ball game against Furman. I think this is one where they're able to control the line of scrimmage, and I don't think they have the passing game to come back from a one-dimensional offense the way that they do. I'll take Tennessee on the road by double digits.
3: Wow, you are just all over the SEC right now.
12: 16-0 last week, Paul. Come on, we're not losing at all. Keep it going.
3: Okay, we got next game is Arizona State. I think this will be a little easier to call. Arizona State at Texas A&M.
12: Yeah, how about this game starting at, 9 o'clock, body clock time for the folks from out in Arizona? An interesting dynamic there. It's going to be hot and different kind of heat than the desert heat. But I don't know that Cutter Bowley's going to have the time that he needs. Former Kentucky quarterback, now Arizona State quarterback. I don't know if he's going to have the time to be able to distribute the football. I was really impressed. Once the offense got going, I thought Marcel Reed did a good job of distributing the football to a bunch of different weapons around him. I'm really high on A&M this year. I think this is one that they're kind of under the radar right now, but this could be kind of a statement game for them going up against a team from outside the SEC. I'll take A&M big.
3: Let's see if we can keep this going. Yeah, at some point, you're going to have to go against an SEC.
12: I'm going to have to. I'm going to give you that foreshadowing.
3: Probably not here. OU goes to Michigan.
12: It's crazy how quickly the perception changed of Michigan, maybe deservedly so after, we'll call it a victory there, the Hail Mary at the end. But I do, Oklahoma's one of my top teams in this conference. This defense is one of the best, if not the best, in the entire country. With Bryce Underwood and that offense kind of struggling the way that they have, I just don't see them being able to run the football against Oklahoma's defense. And certainly Bryce Underwood hadn't shown the propensity to be able to throw the ball consistently enough to beat Oklahoma. My biggest thing is don't put the ball in harm's way if you're John Mateer. I know that they've gotten back to throwing the football a little bit more last week in their win last Friday. But I think they need to continue to use him in the run game, limit the mistakes, don't give up any short field situations to Michigan. and they walk out of the Big House with a close win. It'll be hard fought, but I still, again, another one to the SEC in my mind.
3: Okay, this one will not go, well, it will go to the SEC, but it'll go against because it's the game where we are right now, the University of Kentucky. Bama comes in here, a lot of optimism on the Kentucky side. What do you think?
12: I love, obviously, you know, having Will Stein on, I got to watch him, you know, talk with you there. Love Will Stein, love what he's doing, love the excitement around the program. How about these two quarterbacks, though? Keelan Russell and Kenny Minchie make their debut last week. I thought both were really efficient with the football. I thought they did a nice job of minimizing mistakes. The comfort level that Kenny Minchie has in the pocket is remarkable, but it goes in line with all of Will Stein's quarterbacks, whether we're talking about Dillon Gabriel or Bo Nix. They're very efficient. They know where to go with the football. They're well-coached. I thought Minchie did a good job of that last week. I think the biggest difference maker in this ball game is going to be the big blue wall, the rebuilt big blue wall going up against a really talented front seven for Alabama. They limited the run game last week for East Carolina. Only 7 plays for East Carolina's offense in Alabama territory. So it's going to be a tough, hard fought game. At the end of it, I do think Alabama wins, but I think it's a close one that goes down to the fourth quarter.
3: Hmm. Okay, one more, and it's only the biggest game of the year so far in college football. The Buckeyes, the number one team in the country, go to Austin.
12: Yeah, I think the pressure is firmly on Texas. I mean, this is a game, not only are they trying to get a little payback for last year and change the narrative that Sark can't beat Ryan Day, but you're also looking at, if they lose this game, their margin for error is incredibly thin as they head into SEC play. They got Tennessee, Oklahoma, Florida, Ole Miss, Mississippi State, Missouri, LSU, Arkansas, and A&M. I mean, you can't tell me that they're a lock to get in at 9-3 if they don't win this ball game. So again, they're walking a thin line. But maybe the bigger longstanding thing to test to me here, Paul, is this is a close facsimile of Georgia. And Texas has had a Georgia problem since they've joined the SEC. If they want to get over that hurdle potentially in the SEC championship game, as the media thinks, they've got to find a way to match the physicality of an opponent like Georgia, or in this case, like Ohio State. Even though they ran the football at times last week, they still had 8 tackles for loss. 7 of those were issues in the run game, some because of the running backs, some because of the issues with the offensive line and their blocking scheme. I do think that Ohio State is going to be too much up front for Texas. I know they went out and got a bunch of weapons that they added, but if they can't protect Arch Manning, if they're not able to run the football and open up some holes there, it's kind of a moot point. So I'm dissenting from my SEC run that I've been on. I'm taking Ohio State in Austin to pull off the win against the Longhorns.
3: One final question. It does not involve your expertise, and I'm not very good at this either. One reason I quit wearing ties, but I want to ask you about what happens with this tie of yours. I understand that you are.
12: Paul, you're putting me out there. Like, here's the deal. I've had knot envy. I've sat next to Dari Noka for years, Benjamin Watt. These guys got great knots. I have this little feeble knot. So I actually tried it out last week. Dari tied my tie for me. It's one of the most emasculating things I think you can do as a man, is have another guy tie your tie. But this knot that I have is fantastic, right? It makes me feel better about myself.
3: Now, I've started to wear a few more ties. Is that a Windsor knot? I don't know what it is.
12: I don't know what it is either. Is it double Windsor, half Windsor? I don't know. I mean, I'm just happy. I made him tie my tie for tomorrow. It's in the green room right now.
3: I mean, you are a worldly man. I mean, you're renowned for many, many things. But this is I had an advantage. I went to a boys' school, so I had to learn how to. But there's a difference. Skinny ties are much easier than thicker ties.
12: Yeah, maybe that's my problem. I'm going too thick. I need to thin it up a little bit. But every off season I've talked about, I'm gonna learn how to tie a legitimate knot, and I haven't. Every off season I've failed to do so.
3: No, there's still time. I mean, you're a
12: young
3: man.
12: Thanks for bringing that up for me, Paul. I appreciate it, man.
3: We aim to please here. Chris Doering here every Friday on the show. We'll take a short break.
12: Thanks, man.
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21: Hey, it's Evan Cohen. 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
22: I actually do think it's Denver's division because of the defense. 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
3: The Paul Feinbaum Show is back, presented by Zaxby's. 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
4: question. I do.
3: That was Eli talking about 9/11 25 years ago, remembering here in Kentucky. And what a week it has been just thinking about that. But the college football weekend has arrived, and Cole Park, who makes yet another appearance on this program. I say that because you are one of our student reporters, and we take such pride in seeing those young people end up with jobs like yours. Great to see you.
5: Great to be back. Happy to be here again, and really excited about another opportunity around the world with Kentucky football and Kentucky basketball.
3: Well, we've certainly seen it all today, talking to Coach and the AD, and it just seems like and Mark Pope, that was so much fun. Tell us about the vibe from young people your age about this Kentucky football program.
5: I think it's like night and day. I think that I don't want to speak for most Kentucky fans, but I think that most would say they're very grateful for what Mark Stoops did for this university, for his tenure. But by the end there, I think that a lot of people had grown tired of it. There was kind of a feeling that it was going downhill. And then Stein comes in with promises of a explosive offense and bringing in some of the best in the country here. And I think it's been electric. I think that the fans have really rallied around this program. I expect tomorrow to have a wonderful atmosphere in Kroger Field, hopefully without any flasks brought into the stadium. But I think it'll be very, very good. You know. But
3: I don't know. I hope everybody brings one. By the way, I will be escorted off this campus after this show and asked never to come back. But all kidding aside, I just I agree with what you said about Stoops. Things run their course. Mm-hmm. But what is it about Will Stein that energizes so many people?
5: I think for a long time, you had that kind of sentiment of, why not Kentucky? Why can't Kentucky compete in this conference? Even if it's, historically a basketball school, why can't Kentucky have an elite football program too? Other schools have done it. So when Stein comes in and he promises that he wants to get the best recruits in the country to Lexington, he wants to, I think it was in his introductory press conference, he said, I want to beat the teams, and not just the teams that we have beaten, not just the teams down the road, but the teams that Kentucky's needs to beat in order to be at the top of the SEC. I think when you put all of those factors together, it's really apparent why the fans have rallied around something like that when there was almost those cries from

0: I think that you take a program like Indiana, and I think even, you know, with what they are now, they wouldn't take offense to saying that they're one of the, historically one of the worst teams in the Big Ten. I mean, they were a really, really poor football program for quite a long time. And then you have a guy like Kirk Cignetti come in there, and he turns it around in 2 years, you know, back to the playoffs year one, straight to the undefeated national champions year two. I don't know that we'll ever see something like that fully replicated to that scale, but I think that it showed that, you know, in this modern era, history isn't everything, that if you put in the investment, you bring in the right people, that you can have a successful football program. And, you know, there's a lot of people who believe in Will Stein to do that, maybe on a more delayed basis, but to accomplish those same general type of turnarounds.
1: I mentioned basketball, and I grew up, like so many others, just following Kentucky basketball. And we had Mark Stoops in here, and everyone knows what he hasn't done. What is the feeling, as we wrap up, what he is capable of doing, or is he capable of doing it?
0: I think so. I think that there's the support there from the administration. I think there's the support there from the fan base. And I think that really and truly all that's left to do is to go do it. I know that's a whole lot easier said Sure. than done. But when you have all those factors, you're already miles ahead of programs who don't have those things, programs who don't have the resources, who don't have the fans who are buying into what you're building. So I think that, to me, there's no reason why he can't. It's just a matter of going and doing it.
1: Cole, it is so great to see you again. We will hopefully be back here again and continue talking. You're off to a great start in your career, and we are just thrilled to have known you back when you were just a little old student working at the school outlet. Thank you very much.
0: Thank you.
1: We got two Alabama reporters that will give us the skinny on the Tide. We haven't talked much about them, but Matt Stahl from AL.com, Chase Goodred from the Tuscaloosa News will join us next.
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0: We are back. Final couple of minutes. Matt Stahl from AL.com and Chase Goodbread. And let's find out about this Alabama team, because we had Will Stein here earlier, and they're great, and everything's exciting. Chase, what, you're in Tuscaloosa. What's the feeling all week long for the first road game for Keelan Russell?
1: You know, coming off of that East Carolina game, there's obviously a lot of excitement about Keelan Russell. I think it's warranted. I think he's got a lot of potential. I think he's going to be a fine quarterback. The question is, can they block for him? We don't know yet, because they just played East Carolina. We'll find out a little bit more on the offensive line tomorrow when they take on Kentucky, and obviously when the schedule really gets tough in October, that's when you'll really know. But they're going to be missing their very best offensive lineman in Michael Carroll at the guard spot tomorrow, so that'll be somewhat revealing, I think.
0: How does that play into it? That's a big deal.
2: I think that's really important. I think a big deal in the East Carolina game, albeit it was East Carolina, was Alabama was able, when they needed a yard, they could just run the ball up the middle. And that wasn't a thing they could do a lot last season. And Michael Carroll's a big part of that. So I think you'll see they have any depth on that offensive line. I think you'll see how Mal Waldrop is. And, yeah, it could
0: win. How long is he out?
1: Undetermined. I would imagine he'll be back pretty quickly, but it's not definitive.
0: I said this to somebody earlier, and because of other circumstances, this might be the most Kalen DeBoerless week we've ever had on the Feinbaum Show. I think it came up one time. I don't know if that's the new normal. I know that could change very quickly tomorrow. Is there any sense at Alabama? I know there's always a sense, considering what we've seen with Kalen DeBoer, that they could lose this game.
2: Yeah, I mean, there's an upset possibility there. I'm sure the crowd behind me loves to hear that. It seemed like the...
0: I've been buying shots from this group. They don't even know where they are.
2: Yeah, the last guy is
1: now they're buying shots from Matt.
0: Yeah,
2: but no, I mean, it's a Kentucky team that I don't think had to put the full book on tape last week. Yeah. You've had some brain fart games during the Kalen DeBoer era. If you're Alabama, you hope that's done with. You don't have last year's Florida State happen again. But yeah, if it's a good Kentucky team, it's possibilities there. Yeah.
0: I heard that a couple of years ago, Chase, when I can't remember, it was 3 or 4 years ago, when Saban brought a team up here and everybody was predicting win, and the game was over so quickly that there was literally nobody left in the stadium by halftime.
1: Ran them out pretty quick. Yeah, I think it's going to be a low-scoring game tomorrow, Paul. I think it's possible that both offenses struggle a little bit, given what we just talked about with Alabama's offensive line. On the other side, I'm a believer in Alabama's defense. I think that defense is going to be able to carry them to some wins this season. Defense tends to travel better than offense when you're on the road. So you put those factors together, I think it's set over under like 49. I think that under's coming in.
0: Matt, you know, there's always a crisis or a controversy, or has been, with Kalen DeBoer, but it seems like since media days, I see him pop up on our screen, but I really don't remember anything he said, other than by going to Keelan Russell, it almost seemed like everything changed. What was it like, or what has it been like in Tuscaloosa?
2: Yeah, I mean, it's been pretty dull. I mean, Kalen DeBoer doesn't yell at reporters like Nick Saban did.
0: No.
2: You know, Nick Saban would somehow make a headline about every time he spoke. Kalen DeBoer doesn't really do that. But yeah, it's been quiet. Seems like they put their head down, realized people are still a little upset about how that Rose Bowl went last year, and did well in that East Carolina game, that sort of did everything you can to get that taste out of their mouth. And yeah, in SEC play and going back to play Florida State at home this time, the opportunity's there to calm people down a little bit.
0: Chase, mentioning Saban, I mean, we came into this spot into the segment with us, another Saban documentary promotion. He's on TV every week. He makes news. I don't know if that really matters. It's great that Nick Saban is, you know, doing whatever he's doing. He's on commercials. He's everywhere. In Tuscaloosa, how is that felt by DeBoer and that? And I know what he says.
1: Right.
0: I'm not sure I believe any of it, but describe the Saban-DeBoer situation.
1: You know, I think that was probably a little bit more of a factor, I guess, if you're talking about like a cloud hanging over. Year one has to be, how can it not be? Nick Saban, best college football coach of all time, arguably or inarguably. year two, now into year three for Kalen DeBoer. I think that's subsided to some extent. Nick Saban still has an office, of course, in Bryant-Denny Stadium. It's on the opposite end of the football operations.
0: Has he ever been to it?
1: He has. I've met him in there once.
0: Okay.
1: It's on the graveyard side of the football stadium, so not a lot of action or traffic over there, which kind of allows him to kind of come and go without making too much noise, I suppose. But I think now that we're in year three with Kalen DeBoer, I think a lot of that's kind of subsided.
0: But he still, does he not, come back and go to the games? I don't know. I'm not sure.
2: Yeah, seemingly not as much as he used to in year one. You know, I think one of the things that maybe helps the dynamic between him and Kalen DeBoer is you don't really hear Nick Saban come out with Alabama football opinions publicly at this point.
0: Well, and they usually kind of expect. I mean,
2: like team looks good. Yeah. But he's got opinions about, you know, he wants them to pass a congressional bill and all that.
0: Yeah.
2: It's not Alabama.
0: Chase, let's say, I mean, this, I want you to go through the schedule a little bit, not win loss, but just where the nuances of the schedule.
1: You know, I don't think it's nuanced at all. What I'm looking at is an October from hell. I mean, really, you look at September, you look at November, and then you look at October, just a stark difference there, to me. I think once Alabama gets into Georgia, Tennessee, A&M, and obviously LSU, that's the first week of November. But October's where the rubber meets the road for this Alabama team for sure. Starting with Georgia, I think the season for Alabama will be told in that month.
0: You agree?
2: Yeah, absolutely. I think that Mississippi State game's interesting to me. It seems like they have a quarterback. Things got hairy for a lot of teams in Starkville last year. Like, it seemed like they were a score away in a bunch of games. So that one, like, also sort of piques my interest.
0: Yeah, I mean, I think they had two overtime games to Tennessee and Texas. Yeah, I kind of looked at that too. I'm not insulting the Kentucky fans, but I think that might be a bigger place for an upset. Chase, Matt, thank you very, very much. We really appreciate it. I know you just got here, and we appreciate you dropping by. We will leave it there.
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19: I'm John Ryder. Americans Francis Tiafoe, the 11 seed and 8 seeded Ben Shelton, getting set to serve in the second U.S. Open men's semifinal of the day. And on ESPN TV, the winner will take on top seed Alexander Zverev on Sunday. He defeated unseeded Goran Khachanov in straight sets, two tiebreakers in today's other semi. ESPN's Adam Schefter reports that the Bears have agreed on a 3-year, nearly $34 million extension with running back DeAndre Swift, $27.5 million guaranteed. Chicago wideout Rome Odunze questionable for Sunday's opener at Carolina with a calf injury. Bears-Panthers is on ESPN Radio with coverage starting at noon Eastern. 49ers have agreed on a multi-year extension with head coach Kyle Shanahan. Cardinals first-rounder Jeremiah Love is expected to play on Sunday against the Chargers in Inglewood. The running back has been dealing with a high ankle sprain. The starting quarterback for the Falcons in their opener against the Steelers in Pittsburgh will be Cooper Rush. Tua Tagovailoa has been ruled out with an oblique injury. Day baseball at Wrigley.
20: Bregman drives one in the air to deep left field. In the corner, this ball's got a chance. Gone. Home run for Alex Bregman. And it's turning into a rout. 9-1 Cubs.
19: 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Chicago snapping a four-game slide. Shota Imanaga goes to 10-10 with a win.
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25: Damn it, Freddie, I'm going to get right into it. I told my wife she better have them kids in bed by a certain time. Hey, yo, okay. It's Love Friday. It's me and her night. It's Love Friday.
26: When I get that feeling.
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11: Love
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23: Why did I open that door?
25: Pause, my brother. I'm at home. It's Love Friday. Put them chilling in the bed by a certain time. And come on to daddy mama. I got this 5-hour energy, baby. It's time to rock and roll.
11: This is Freddie and Harry.

0: Dogus. I'm Freddie Coleman. When you put us together, you have the best show on your radio. 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We're going to go three wide because our man Chad Brown, like Harry does, playing the National Football League, former All-Pro linebacker, also ESPN Radio host. We're going to have him the entire hour. He's going to stop by in about a couple of minutes to get us ready for week one of the National Football League and week three when it comes to college football. When it comes to the NFL, once again, it's a tradition unlike any other. Not the Masters. We're talking about the Cowboys and Giants playing on the first weekend of the season and on a Sunday night. The Cowboys, not named Jerry Jones, have been talking really, really loud about what they believe, what kind of team they're going to be this year. For example, CeeDee Lamb, their wide receiver.
1: I feel like every day, we don't talk about it every day. That's just the end goal every day. And I feel like once we all understand the end goal, we're going to put the right preparation in every single day and just continue to build off that.
2: Freddie, there's a difference within this organization, more so than any other that I have witnessed. Mm-hmm. This team is connected. This team feels like they don't have to talk about it. You go out there and you be about it. And the chemistry and moving in unison, you always, as a head coach, want that to be connected. And you want these players to be connected.
0: Right.
2: Defense talking up the offense, offense talking up the defense. But when they're out there on the football field and it's ones on ones, you see top notch competition. And you even heard, you know, some of the defensive linemen talking about the offensive linemen and how those guys are allowing them to sharpen their tools to make sure that they're on their P's and Q's at all times. So I like what I'm seeing and also what I'm hearing because I'm not hearing much from the Dallas side of things. It's other people who are viewing what we're seeing from this organization right now. It was something that we haven't seen in a very, very long time.
0: I wonder how much of that confidence stems from the fact that they have a lot of belief that Christian Parker, the new defense coordinator, is going to do everything possible sooner than later to erase the stench of what was a horrible defense last year. His energy alone has infused not just the defense, but also the offense. Even Dak Prescott as a quarterback has openly talked about, man, oh man, we had a really good offense. We're going to be even better this year because
3: this is a new team. It's a new identity. I guess once Sunday comes, they can put last year and all the comparisons behind. But you just look at the personality of that defense from a different play caller to the personnel is different. And just the way they attack and what they've been doing just throughout training camp and practice, making it hard on us. I don't think it's necessarily fair to compare them to last year's defense or, you know, for them to be battling that stigma. They have their own identity, and I'm excited for them to show it this Sunday.
0: He literally told everybody who was somebody, we stunk because the guy calling plays didn't know what the hell he was doing. It could have been very easy for him to play politician. You know, he did the best he could. You know, it's everybody together. We win as a team. We lose as a team. Dak Prescott was like, our offense was not the problem. Our special teams wasn't the problem. That dude didn't know what he was doing calling plays. Now, yeah, could he use better personnel? Sure. But he literally told everybody, man, that defense stunk. And the guy that made it stink is no longer here to keep that stench inside this locker room.
2: And I think that's a blessing for the Dallas Cowboys. So now we're hoping that they are not the laughingstock of the NFL when you talk about defensive football. Christian Parker, their new defensive coordinator, Freddie, one of the things that I really admire about him is preaching and always harping on communication.
0: All the time.
2: And it doesn't matter what facet of life we're talking about. It could be in a relationship, in a friendship, at work, on a football field, within any other sport as well. Communication, there's no such thing as over-communicating.
0: Right.
2: And he definitely wants those guys, while they're in the meeting room, hey, communicate the same way in here that you would communicate on the football field. Don't switch it up because you're in the meeting room. I want you guys to make this as natural as possible. That's what I'm really looking forward to seeing this matchup on Sunday Night Football versus the Giants versus the Dallas Cowboys.
0: Because the Giants, they're feeling pretty confident too. Their defensive coordinator, Denard, I forgot Denard's last name.
2: Denard Wilson.
0: Thank you. Denard Wilson. He said, man, we're going to be a violent, aggressive defense. And he is talking that talk because John Harbaugh wants him to talk that talk. He wants everything that happened last year or in previous year with the New York Giants. He doesn't want anybody thinking that's going to be who we are. No, no, no. He's like, look, we're going to be a different football team, and it starts with us on defense. We're going to set the temperature. for this football team? We're going to find out because they're running into an offense that even though they don't have one of their offensive linemen, well, because of Dallas Cowboys, many people believe that's going to be a top five offense again. We still don't know what the Giants are going to look like, but it is going to look different compared to previous years when Brian Daboll, who looked like an accountant, and at times coached like an accountant, you got John Harbaugh, who looks like a football coach, and he's going to coach like a football coach because a big part of his deal is we're going to be physical. We're not going to wait for you to hit us. We are going to hit you.
2: So I would also say offensively for the New York Giants, if I'm Matt Nagy, I want to test the Dallas Cowboys run defense and see how they shored it up.
0: Yeah.
2: There's a reason why they went and got Francis Maui-Noah in the first round of the draft. And why you went and brought Patrick Ricard over from the Baltimore Ravens, who's a fullback and basically another offensive lineman out there on the field. You want to run that football. There's Cam Scataboo in the backfield. You want to see from a physical standpoint if you can own the line of scrimmage.
0: Mm-hmm.
2: And even though you have a lot of different faces on this Dallas Cowboys defense, there's still the stench and still the data that says that they were 23rd against the run in 2025. So for Dallas defense, can you bow up and stop the run? Because if you can't stop the run in this league, especially in the division that you're in,
0: you're
2: not going to win.
0: Well, especially when you got a quarterback that does not mind tucking the ball and running in Jackson Dart. So we know he's going to try to make plays in the running game. John Harbaugh have a little RPOs mixed in. And we still don't know about Malik Nabers, what his availability is going to be. He's listed as questionable. And even he said earlier this week, well, my body is still not where I want it to be. So if he's going to play, I wonder what kind of pitch count that the Giants will have to have him on. And if Malik Nabers believes that he can't go out there and be in a full tilt boogie, you said it. This generation is different. Guys like Harry Douglas, Julio Jones, Michael Irvin, those guys would rather not play than play.
2: Hey, man, coach going to have to basically end my life for me not to play.
0: Right. They would rather play.
2: Not now, 2026?
0: Yeah.
2: Man, these guys, and I get it, he's coming off an ACL. And,
0: absolutely.
2: And it's all about comfortability and what you when you're out there, you want to feel like yourself. I know I wasn't myself when I came back from my ACL, mm-hmm. but damn it, Freddie, I still wanted to be on that football field.
0: Mm-hmm.
2: So I was out there hampered a little bit, but I didn't want to miss.
0: And I'm not questioning, by the way, I'm Freddie Coleman. He's Harry Douglas. It's Love Friday, Freddie and Harry on ESPN Radio, the ESPN app, and SiriusXM Channel 80. I'm not questioning the toughness of Malik Nabers.
2: No, not at all.
0: I would never question anybody playing football at any level, especially the highest level when it comes to the National Football League. But there has been kind of a paradigm shift because of the money that's either there or going to be out there, especially in certain positions.
2: I'm going to give you another example. Like, am I questioning Michael Penix Jr. and him coming back from an ACL, which it's not his first one? No. But I'm saying, like, in my era where I played, Freddie, if it was a guy who was coming off an ACL, and even though he might not have been right,
0: mm-hmm.
2: and he know that star job on the line, Freddie, he gonna make himself feel like he's
0: sure,
2: right.
0: Absolutely.
2: That's not today's makeup when you talk about the NFL. Like, if they're not right, and it's also a credit to them too, right? Because it's also your DNA and your data that you're putting on the football field
0: right.
2: if you're not 100% healthy.
0: There's no need to do that
2: because I always say, I don't want to hear about someone is banged up and they were injured. If you're on that football field and you're playing Myles Garrett, I don't want to hear anything about you not being all the way healthy. If you're out there, you're out there. Brother Miles.
0: But at least Malik Nabers didn't make the excuse. He said, I want to make sure my body's right. And he said, I'm still feeling kind of froggy about it. I'm putting words in his mouth when it comes to that. And that's not the place to feel froggy on the National Football League. If you're not 100% into it to be about it, then you're not doing yourself anybody any favors.
2: You're also risking hurting yourself further because
0: absolutely.
2: You're cautiously thinking about it and you're just not yourself, so that leads to more injury, in my opinion.
0: Yeah, Malik Nabers is going to be Malik Nabers when he has a chance to be that, but if that's not going to be the case, then he's not going to put himself out there in harm's way, and the Giants are not going to do that as well. If Harry seems distracted a little bit because he's watching his Louisville Cardinals,
2: show them.
0: They're playing on the ACC network. They have a 3-0 lead against FCS Villanova.
2: Literally should be 7-0 right now.
0: I knew you were going to say something.
2: Like, we have a guy wide open in the flat, and Freddie, my eyes are so bad, I can't really see exactly.
0: Uh-huh.
2: But either the wide receiver didn't look for the ball where he was wide open in the flat, or the quarterback just completely missed him with the ball when he was wide open in the flat.
0: Either way, it's 3-0. It'll be fine. They're playing Villanova.
2: I'm over here. My legs are close together now. I started out the segment. My legs wide. I'm sitting down comfortable like I'm at home in my own chair.
0: And now you're watching a game. You're like on the edge of your seat.
2: Legs close together now.
0: You poor thing.
2: Hands on my kneecaps.
0: Like you're coaching.
2: Oh, man.
0: Like you're Jeff Brohm out there coaching.
2: I never felt like this as a player. Like never nervous or anything like this as a player, Freddie.
0: Right.
2: Like, only when I'm watching people that I love and in the teams that I support do I feel like this.
0: Yeah, well, you know why? Because you can't control the outcome. You can have a chance to control it when you play. Now you're at the mercy of others, especially when it comes to your nerves. We're going to do something we've never done before involving my questions and answers. Harry Dulux is going to have company. Not that he needs it, but it's going to be warranted as we go three wide involving that. Keep it here on Love Friday, Freddie and Harry on ESPN Radio, the ESPN app, and Sirius XM Channel 80.
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0: He's Harry Douglas. I'm Freddie Coleman. It is Love Friday, Freddie and Harry. Thanks for joining us on ESPN Radio, the ESPN app, SiriusXM Channel 80, as well as tune in. Always tell that smart speaker to play ESPN Radio. There are going to be plenty of Fridays where it's not just going to be the both of us. We're going to go a little three wide involving somebody that we can't wait to have a chance to bring to our three wide.
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0: And it's really a recent story as Chad Brown, former NFL All-Pro linebacker, like you heard, played 15 years in the National Football League, now ESPN Radio host. Great following the socials at Chad Brown 94. There are going to be times on Fridays where we go three wide the entire 7 p, 6 p Central Time hour involving me, Harry Dawson, and Chad Brown. So, Chad, welcome aboard, brother. How you doing?
6: I am fantastic, fellas. How are you guys doing?
0: Everything is good. Harry's trying to hold it in because his Louisville Cardinals are allowing Villanova to drive down the field there at the 20-yard line in the first quarter despite Villanova being up 3-0.
7: Chad, my school just made me take a goodie powder because I'm slowly getting a headache by what I'm witnessing with my eyes right now. So I took a goodie powder so I can knock the headache out before it even comes.
6: Sometimes you got to get ahead of it. I feel you on that. Now, let's not forget, my Colorado Buffaloes went through a rough spell last season. Mm-hmm. And so I was accused of being a hater. And I was like, whoa, I only hate bad football. I don't hate coaches or personalities or anybody like that. I just hate bad football. Yeah. I had to call it like I saw it.
0: You did. And then it gave it to you like you didn't want to hear it involving what you said about Colorado. But like we mentioned, you're joining us. We're going three wide now. Having a chance to get settled in, you have a story for us about why you were just a little, I don't want to say tardy, that's not what I'm going to say, but an eventful trip based on what you told Shannon Penn and E-Dog Eric Hanneman, two of our four horsemen.
6: Yes. So I just arrived here in Arizona. I normally live in Colorado. I own a home here in Arizona. But folks know me as a guy who's kept reptiles in the past. And so I've been slowly but surely finding homes for all my reptiles with reptile friends around the country. I happen to own a lizard that's named Fernando. Fernando is the world's oldest and world's largest beaded lizard.
0: Okay.
6: Everyone's familiar with a Gila monster, which is the beaded lizard's smaller North American cousin. Well, the Mexican beetle lizards are very large lizards. So, in any case, I just finished the drive from Colorado to Scottsdale, Arizona. I dropped Fernando off at the Phoenix Reptile Sanctuary.
0: Okay.
6: So Fernando could live out the rest of his years at this reptile sanctuary. He's 60-plus years old.
0: Okay.
6: He was caught in the wild in 1968. I was born in 1970. I'm 56. So he was caught as a young adult male in 1968. So I just delivered him to his, what hopefully will be his forever home, where he'll have a chance to live outside the rest of his days, not too far from my home here in Scottsdale, Arizona.
7: Oh, so you sent Fernando to the old folks' home. That's what you did, Chad. We said, Fernando is, I can't no more. Chad, how big is Fernando?
6: Fernando's about 4 feet, 3 or 4 inches. So normally 3 feet is a big distance for this lizard. So again, okay, he's the world's oldest and the world's largest. Super healthy, an amazing animal. As soon as I pulled him out of the cage to present him to the folks at the Phoenix Reptile Society, they were ecstatic to have him in their collection.
0: I never thought, I did not have lizard hospice care on the bingo card today.
7: Don't you say hospice. It's not hospice.
6: It's not hospice.
0: It is.
7: Oh, it is hospice?
6: No, it's not. He's not at the end of his life.
7: No, that's what I'm saying. Like, it's not hospice.
0: He's living out his final days to keep him comfortable. No, I'm not. Chad said it. He's living out his final days, you know, in comfort. That's hospice care.
7: Okay, yeah. Your wording was probably wrong, Chad.
6: I'm hoping it's years. Okay, final years. There we go.
0: Okay.
6: Get a chance to bask in the sunshine, most similar to his native environment where he grew up.
7: Well, it's Love Friday. Fernando may find a Maylene in that home that he's in.
0: So now you're trying to accelerate. Friday. Now you're trying to accelerate the end of his life, expending all that energy.
7: Well,
0: now
7: he needs to spread his DNA so Fernando Juniors and Fernando Epps can be born.
6: The outdoor cage where he will be housed. housed, he will be housed with another female beady lizard. So Fernando will be, I'm sure, enjoying her company as time goes along.
7: That a baby, Fernando.
0: Sex after 60. Go ahead, Fernando. Go ahead.
7: And he doesn't even need a
6: blue demon. Like you, Freddie. You're the one who knows.
0: That's right. Sex after 60. Go ahead, Fernando. Go ahead. It is Low Friday, Freddie and Harry. You got Chad Brown, Harry Douglas, Freddie Coleman together on ESPN Radio and the ESPN app. Chad, real quick. We anything can happen in a football game. You guys know this. But no one saw 27-7, the 49ers, the way they put on the Los Angeles Rams. HD even said he was so concerned about the lack of defensive versatility from Chris Shue, the defensive coordinator, and the physicality for the San Francisco 49ers. What did you see that led to see what we saw last night involving these two?
6: I saw two teams who are in two different places. And I don't want to accuse the Rams of reading the headlines and looking at the Vegas odds and all that and deciding that things were good. But they look like a team who was not ready to prepare to start the season. Whether it was the travel over there, whether it was reading the headlines, or whether we've been overestimating their ability to run back what was a great season last year, they were not up to the level of San Francisco. San Francisco, I think, showed how serious they were by getting over there almost a week early, by giving this game their absolute best. And to HD's point, Christian Caffrey running over people. Deebo Samuels. We always heard about how he didn't like running the ball. He didn't want to be in between the tackles. It was going to shorten his life as a player, all that stuff. He was physical and running people over. They were the more physical team. And it's very, very few football games I've ever been involved in or I've called where the less physical team finds a way to win. It's typically the most physical team.
7: Chad, I also thought Kyle Shanahan was masterful. He really neutralized Myles Garrett. He was a non-factor their entire game, but the shifts, the motions, the misdirection, the screens, chipping Myles Garrett with tight ends and running backs when they wanted to run pass plays to make sure that he didn't get home. What did you think of the job that Kyle Shanahan did from a preparation standpoint, but also executing from a play caller standpoint within the ballgame?
6: Well, I've seen it up close. I did an internship with San Francisco when I was working on the defensive side of the ball. Mm-hmm. And sometimes I was working with the defensive line coach and he would say this practice was useless for us. Kyle called everything to negate our rushing possibilities. So this was in minicamp where he was working on these kinds of things to handle talented edge rushers like Myles Garrett during the season. But if he can neutralize San Francisco's edge guys from a practice schematic standpoint, we can certainly do it in the ball game. So he was masterful at that. HD, you mentioned the motions. That Kyle Juszczyk motion where he's kind of, you're not even really sure where he's going to end up before the snap and know where he's going to go once the ball snaps. Eagle guys don't understand how difficult that makes it for a defense. We have a gap responsibility. And typically, we like to see the offense set. So I got A gap, you got B gap, you got C gap. But when that fullback or tight end or H back can insert anywhere amongst the front, now there's such a possibility of somebody misreading that, us not being on the same page, ends up being a Christian McCaffrey 12-yard run because Juszczyk in that movement was able to derail our ability to know where the gaps were.
0: By the way, don't forget about college football action. Tomorrow's the Michigan Wolverines host number 11 Oklahoma. 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He is Harry Douglas. I'm Freddie Coleman, going three wide when it comes to Love Friday, Freddie and Harry. And what kind of questions do I have for both of the fellas regarding your football weekend? 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
10: I'm John Ryder, and tennis men's top seed Alexander Zverev advances to his third major this year after he knocks off unseeded Ron Hachanov in three sets. In the other semis, it's a pair of Americans as Ben Shelton's about to take on Francis Tiafoe. You can watch it on ESPN. ESPN's Adam Schefter reports that the Bears have agreed on a three-year, nearly $34 million extension with running back DeAndre Swift. $27.5 million of it is guaranteed. 49ers agree on a multi-year extension with head coach Kyle Shanahan. The Seahawks getting some good news on Sam Darnold's hip injury that he suffered in their opening night win over the Patriots. Darnold will miss week two next Sunday at Arizona. He's not expected to miss significant time. Drew Locke will get the start against the Cardinals, head coach Mike McDonald.
11: Oh, he's been tremendous. I mean, he operates like a starter does in terms of preparation, but like I think the chemistry and the personality of our quarterback room is one that is very supportive of each other and also trying to bring out the best in one another. And
10: another NFL news, Cardinals first rounder Jeremiah Love is expected to play on Sunday against the Chargers. The running back has been dealing with a high ankle sprain. Falcons starting quarterback for Sunday against the Steelers in Pittsburgh will be Cooper Rush, because Tua Tagovailoa has been ruled out with an oblique injury. Patriots receiver A.J. Brown goes on IR with a high ankle sprain, will miss at least the next four games. Week two of college football continues tonight. Boston College hosting Rutgers in the annual Red Bandana 9-11 game. It's getting set to kick off on ESPN2.
12: Hey, it's Evan Cohen. 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
13: It's Friday, which means it's Love Friday. 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
0: And breaking new ground because I got questions, and we're going to get two answers, one from HD and one from Chad Brown. So we go three wide involving questions and answers on your Love Friday.
3: Number one.
0: HD, I'll start with you, and then Chad, you can answer after that. HD, how many yards does Cooper Rush need to pass for your Atlanta Falcons to take down the Pittsburgh Steelers?
5: I think that number, in my opinion, Freddie, would be 200 and 25 yards. And the reason why I say that is because I expect the Atlanta Falcons to run the football effectively. You have Bijan Robinson, who I think is the best back in the league and a top 10 player in the entire NFL. And if that offensive line is, if they're moving people like they're supposed to be moving people, and this Pittsburgh defense have not, I would say, band-aid their issues from last season, then Bijan Robinson may rush for over 150 yards too.
6: Oh, for me, man, Bijan Robinson, 2,300 scrimmage yards last year. But also, let's not forget Juwan Taylor, right tackle for the Falcons. He's got a 75% pass block win rate. He's going to be taking on Alex Highsmith, T.J. Watt, and Nick Herbert. That's going to make life difficult for Cooper Rush back there on anything other than a three-step drop. So, yes, Cooper hands that ball off. It's not going to be about a bunch of passing yards for him. How do I get the ball into Bijan Robinson's hands, hand it off, and short passes in the pass game?
0: So how many yards?
6: I'm going to say 200 less.
0: Okay.
3: Number two.
0: Chad, who will be the better quarterback when number one Ohio State takes on number four Texas? Will it be Arch Manning of Texas or Julian Sain of Ohio State?
6: I'm going to go with Julian Sain. His connection with Jeremiah Smith was on display last week. I have tremendous respect for Matt Patricia, Ohio State's defensive coordinator, my former linebacker coach with the Pittsburgh Steelers. I'm sorry, with the New England Patriots. Matt Patricia, I know, flamed out as a head coach with the Detroit Lions, but he's more than proven his worth as a DC. He's going to make life very difficult for Arch Manning, take away the things that he likes best, force him to do the things he's not so comfortable with, a la that Patriot style. So, yes, I got the Ohio State quarterback being the best one on the field.
5: I'm also going with Julian Sain. Also, like his arsenal that he's going to be throwing the football to. Listen, Devin McCoon is a player that transferred from UTSA, if I'm not mistaken, and he had a solid first game in Ohio State Buckeyes uniform. Also, like the Brandon Ennis and then also Chris Henry Jr. Chris Henry Jr. got his feet wet last week, but I think he's going to be a larger part of the pass game as well. But don't forget this freshman running back by the name of Legend Bay. He is a Jahmyr Gibbs type player. A big play waiting to happen. So he's an extension of the pass game as well, too.
3: Number three.
0: HD, which quarterback will outplay the other? Joe Burrow of Cincinnati or Baker Mayfield of Tampa Bay?
5: I'm going to go with Joe Burrow. Number one, because his weaponry is a lot better than Joe Burrow's, although I do like their receiver group. Mike Evans not even being there. But at the same time, I know Todd Bowles and that defense, they like to play man coverage, and they're going to go cover zero at times. When certain things are in your DNA, you just don't get rid of it. So I'm going with Joe Burrow.
6: I'm going to follow up with Joe Burrow as well. Baker Mayfield, I know he had a tremendous year, but Baker's issues sometimes are Baker's trying too hard. He's competing too much. Mm-hmm. As one quarterback, you're trying to outplay the other quarterback, but you're not trying to get past him. And when Baker goes into mode, he throws the ball too hard. There's not enough touch. There's not enough nuance to his game. I think Joe Burrow stays Joe cool. Baker tries too hard, therefore leading to Joe Burrow being the best quarterback on the field.
0: A little questions and answers to make you go when it comes to Love Friday, Freddie and Harry with Chad Brown, Harry Douglas, and Freddie Coleman on ESPN Radio, the ESPN app, Sirius XM Channel 80, and TuneIn, presented by Progressive Insurance.
3: Number three.
0: Oh, should I say it? I'm sorry about that.
3: Number four.
0: There we go. Let's get the number right when it comes to the order. Chad, who has to help Josh Allen of Buffalo Bills more, the quarterback of that team? Is it the running game or his defense?
6: It's going to be gosh, I hate to wimp out here. I got to say both. Josh Allen, in my opinion, is the best quarterback in the NFL. But the last time we saw Josh Allen was taking on the Denver Broncos, what, 4 turnovers that game? Mm-hmm. But also 500 yards of offense. So you get the good with the bad, but the bad comes when he's trying to do too much, as he was trying to do in that playoff game against the Broncos. So to be able to hand the ball off and take a couple of plays off mentally, put the Superman cape down a bit. Also, when he comes on the field after the defense stops somebody, rather than looking up at the scoreboard saying, there's another 7 points, I've got to produce offensively.

0: if Josh Allen can come out to the field and recognize it's not going to be a shootout, I don't have to maximize every single opportunity for us. I can just let the game come to me. That's going to put him in a better position to reduce the turnovers, reduce the mistakes, but still be the best quarterback in the league.
1: All right. For me, I'm going with both. No, I'm just joking. Wait a minute.
2: Don't let us get Fernando on you.
1: No, I'm going to go with the running game because I do believe first and second down production is going to be imperative. Also, they better find a way to get some explosives as well, too, because if they think they're going to have 10-plus play drives multiple times, three or four times to beat the Houston Texans with I would say bona fide players at all three levels. Sorry, y'all. I'm up here watching this Louisville game.
2: Louisville just got a touchdown against Villanova in the guaranteed breather
1: You're
2: game.
1: You're sadly mistaken, so I will go with the run game.
3: Number five.
2: All right, HD. Who should be on more upset alert? Should it be the Lions as a 7-point favorite over the Saints or the Eagles as a 6-point favorite over the Commanders?
1: I would say the Eagles. For the Commanders, I'm still trying to figure out with no Laurie Tunsil, how are they going to protect Jaden Daniels with that defensive line? Did we forget that they have Nolan Smith Jr., that they also have Jalen Carter and Jordan Davis? So this defense with the Philadelphia Eagles is still pretty damn good.
0: I'm going to go with the Saints at the Lions. Tyler Shuck is pretty darn good. I had him in his first start against the Rams, and he wasn't going throw for throw with Matt Stafford. Mm-hmm. But he was really good for a guy in his first start. And he just continued to get better as the season gone along. The Saints lost 6 straight games last year in the month of September. And so their ability to maximize that momentum they had late in the season, going into the season, and I'm still unsure who the Detroit Lions really are. Are they the gambling Detroit Lions where the coach always goes for it on fourth down? Are they the Detroit Lions team of a couple years ago when they had some coordinators who were then robbed from them by other teams and they had highly productive offense and defenses? I just don't know who the Lions quite are, so watch out for the Saints. Tyler Shuck, he's legit.
3: Number six.
2: Last but not least, and Chad, you can lead it off. What are you most curious about this football weekend?
0: CJ Stroud. I can't think of another player who's not coming off injury who has as many question marks and doubts around him. For a guy who has shown what he can do early in his career on the NFL level and then hasn't come close to that, this is going to be a great test. Because we talked about Josh Allen versus that Texans defense, but in some ways, the question may be about C.J. Stroud versus Josh Allen. Obviously, C.J. Stroud's not going to play as good as Josh Allen, but can he keep up? Can he keep some kind of rhythm and step up where that offense for the Texans can maximize short fields, maximize a few opportunities, and squeak out of there with the win against, again, a guy who I think is the league's best quarterback? We're going to find out, and I'm not sure which C.J. Stroud is going to show up.
1: I'm going to the college rank of things and Ohio State and Texas. But I'm going to focus on the Texas Longhorns. It's Arch Manning and Steve Sarkisian.
2: Right.
1: Can those guys together as a pair win the big game versus Ohio State versus a top five opponent? And then not only can they do it this week, can you do it consistently the rest of the year?
2: Mm-hmm.
1: That's something we have not seen from Steve Sarkisian with Arch Manning being his quarterback because they lost so many big games last year. I get it. They beat Texas A&M. Okay, hoopla. You won one. Can you win multiple?
2: My curious thing involves how much of a leash is going to be there for Bryce Underwood, a quarterback of Michigan, against number 11 Oklahoma, and they're playing in Michigan because the coach put it out there. It's not infinite that Bryce Underwood is going to be the starting quarterback at least long term this season. And Bryce Underwood feigned innocence. I didn't hear about that, but it's cool. We'll see how cool or hot it's going to be because that Oklahoma defense is going to be hunting Bryce Underwood, who didn't look any good after that first drive for Michigan and then had a gift victory given to them by the Big Ten and instant replay. Along with Chad Brown and Harry Douglas, I'm Freddie Coleman. It is Love Friday when it comes to Freddie and Harry. Plenty will call, but only one can be the call of the week. And all three of us together, with the other two horses, put our noggins together, part of the ESPN Radio Pick'em. Keep it here on ESPN Radio and the ESPN app.
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3: Hey, it's Evan Cohen. 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
7: Well, the Freddie and Harry.
13: Hello?
7: Call of the week.
12: Kelly in Charlotte, another part of the Queen City at 888-729-3776.
14: Freddie and Harry, what's up, fellas?
12: What's up, brother? How you doing?
14: Flippy Buck. Freddie, I want you to have a good year, you know, and Harry, no, don't be trying to fight everybody this year if the Falcons don't do so well, okay? Chill out. It's just the start of the year. Last time I talked to you, you were ready to fight. I'm just trying to keep your stress level down. I need you to make sure you're good, Harry. You know, you're my dog. We praying for you over here.
15: Thank you, Kelly.
14: We go to a church here in Charlotte called Hill House Community Church, and you on the prayer list. You on the prayer list.
12: That didn't take long. season hasn't got started yet, Chad, and already people got Harry Douglas on their prayer list.
13: It will be needed, trust me.
15: Oh, my goodness.
12: Especially Sunday when Cooper Rush gets to start a quarterback instead of 2-2-2-2-1 Tagovailoa for the Atlanta Falcons.
13: Y'all not right.
15: We're not. It's funny still, though.
12: It's still funny. Yes. We may not be right, but we're never wrong. That's where that goes. So it's time for all six of us, meaning me, HD, Chad Brown, Shannon Penn, E-Doc Eric Hanneman, and Josh Kafka is a part of.
16: This is a challenge. Challenge.
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12: We take on our ESPN Radio family, and unlike last year, this year we are going to win the ESPN Radio Pick'em Challenge. That's right. I'm saying it loud and proud. Those bums from Unsportsmanlike, or Amber and Ian, or Matt and Byron, or the Golics, they got game night. They got nothing on all six of us. So let's do this like we know we can do.
7: Bills at Texans.
12: Bills are 1.5-point favorite on the road against the Houston Texans, but they're 0-4 the last four times they played against the Houston Texans. HD, start it off. Who you taking?
13: I'm taking those bloodthirsty Pirates on defense from the Houston Texans and DeMeco Ryans. I do believe C.J. Stroud is going to play better than what we've seen a season ago. This is a game that's going to jump off his season in the right direction so he gets that massive contract that he's been looking for.
12: Okay.
13: Give me the Houston Texans.
12: Chad Brown, we got one for Houston. How do you stand? Oh, that's right. He's on the call. We can't ask him. My bad. My mistake. Poor hosting by Freddie Coleman. E-Dog Eric Hanneman. Who you got? Bills or the Texans?
17: I think because Josh Allen hasn't won in Houston, I got to go with the Texans here, especially if they're given a point. Even if it's a close game, they got the hook with it as well. So I'm going to go with the Houston Texans like HD.
12: Shannon Penn?
18: Give me Josh Allen. 0-4 going into Houston. He got something to prove. Right. You got your hand-picked quarterback, head coach now.
12: All right.
18: McDermott can't blame him anymore.
12: Sure.
18: Josh Allen, now's your time. Right. Give me the Bills -1.5.
12: Okay. Captain Josh Kafka, we got two for Texans, one for Bills. Where do you stand?
19: A little background for me. I was on the game night squad that won it in 24-25, so I'm bringing the ring culture to Freddie and Harry now.
12: Wow, really?
19: Oh, so
12: that's what we're doing?
19: We're going to win now, and we're going with the Texans.
12: Okay. Well, excuse me. So we got three for the Texans. I'm going with the Texans as well. Like we mentioned, Chad, you're on the call, so you can't make a pick. But what's the one thing you're looking forward to seeing in this game? Oh, we're going to try to get Chad Brown back to make sure you be part of the pick. So we got 4-1 in favor of the Texans against the Buffalo Bills.
7: Buccaneers at Bengals.
12: All right, Josh Kafka. Are you allowed to make a pick? I know the Buccaneers are your team. So are you allowed to make a pick in this game if the Bengals are 3.5-point favorites, or are you just going to give me your analysis and move on from there?
19: Look, Freddie, we got to prioritize the win here on Freddie and Harry. So
12: attaboy.
19: As much as this pains me to say, I am taking the Bengals.
12: Okay. All right. Shannon Penn, we got one for the Bengals. Where do you stand? Oh, I'm sorry. E-Dog Eric Hanneman, we got one for the Bengals. Where do you stand?
17: Look, if a Buccaneers fan is not going to pick the Bucs, I sure am not. So I'm going with the Cincinnati Bengals -3.5.
12: Well played, Mr. Peanut. HD, Bengals 3.5-point favorites. We got two for the Bengals to win by more than that from Kafka and Eric Hanneman. What say you?
13: Freddie, in my collegiate days, when I had downtime, I used to drive up to Cincinnati. We used to call it the Nasty Natty. So I'm going with the Cincinnati Bengals.
12: Okay. I'm definitely going to go with the Bengals. I guess we get Shannon Penn, what he has to say, and Chad Brown as well. So Shannon Penn, we'll start with you.
18: Yeah, we'll absolutely go with the Cincinnati Bengals here. Mr. Burrow, you trying to tell us why this year is going to be different? Reminiscent of 2019 LSU. You went out there and got sexy Dexy, right? This is supposed to be different, right? This is supposed to be different. Well, show me. Actually, really, with picking this game, it's more so on the Bucs. Especially, you saw last night how big of a loss Mike Evans is going to be for Tampa Bay.
12: Sure.
18: That's going to be a factor for me. So give me the Cincinnati Bengals here.
12: Okay.
18: Well, actually... No what?
12: Actually. Okay.
18: Give me the Bucks +3.5.
12: What?
18: I didn't realize. Yeah, I still think the Bengals are going to win, but it'll be by a field goal. Give me the Buccaneers +3.5.
12: I want to make sure it's Chad there or not there.
15: Do we lose? I am
12: there. Okay. I just want to make sure. So Chad Brown, we got one for the Buccaneers, four for the Bengals. Bengals are 3.5-point favorite. Chad, what say you?
15: I am going Bucks here. I think AC talked about that Todd Bowles led defense. I think that is going to be enough to where I'm taking the Bucks. Feeling good about them.
12: Okay, last but not least.
7: Commanders at Eagles.
12: A little NFC East action. The Eagles, a 6-point favorite at home against the Washington Commanders. No A.J. Brown over there. What will the Commanders look like in year three over there? Harry Douglas, Eagles, 6-point favorites. Where do you stand?
13: Wow, 6 points is a lot. Mm-hmm. A lot for an NFL game. But I do believe in that Eagles defense. Although, if the Eagles offense sputter a little bit and it's going to take some time for them to find their groove, that defense, it's going to take zero time for them to find their groove. So okay. Give me the Eagles minus 6.
12: All right, Chad Brown, we got one for the Eagles at minus 6. What about you?
15: I'm going Eagles here. I think the Eagles have to be looking at all this conversation about the Rams and the NFC West like, whoa. We are a recent Super Bowl team. We still got our franchise quarterback. We got a great defensive coordinator. They got so many pieces. They got one of the best running backs in the NFL. Yeah, we are bit overlooked, and maybe they decide to take it out on the Commanders, who I think just don't have a whole lot this year.
12: Okay, E-Dog Eric Hanneman, we got 2 for the Eagles, none for the Commanders. Eagles a 6-point favorite. Where are you going
17: 6
12: to stand?
17: 6 points, Freddie.
12: I know.
17: 6 points, that's a lot.
12: That, last time I checked, is that number right at the 5
13: six
12: and right before 7?
17: Yeah, I mean, hey, look, that means if they get within 3 points.
13: Get it out, E.
17: No, anyway, look, Jaden Daniels, big chip on that shoulder coming into this year. I think y'all must have forgot.
12: Okay.
17: Chip on the shoulder.
12: Yeah.
17: So but no, I think that the Eagles are going to end up pulling away late.
12: Okay. I thought you're going to take the chip in Nanders instead of, you know, you had that whole soliloquy involving Washington. Shannon Penn, we got 3 for the Eagles.
17: They couldn't make the line 5 because, you know.
12: Well, why would they do that?
17: That's where I was going.
12: That's not what Vegas does. Have you not been paying attention?
18: Yeah, give me the Commanders. Give me the Commanders plus 6.
12: Mm, okay.
18: But I do think the Eagles win, but they win by Jaden Daniels.
12: Jeez. Josh Kapke. We got 3 for the Eagles, 1 for the Commanders.
15: Well,
12: where do you land?
19: It's week 1, Freddie. I am buying into the home crowds and the home teams this week. Give me the Eagles minus 6.
12: Yeah, I know Shannon chose the Commanders, not being far away in the state of Washington, in Virginia, excuse me, with the Norfolk State. But I'm taking the Eagles as well. One last one. We go real quick around the room. Ohio State, Texas. HD, who you got?
13: Yeah, give me Ohio State. I love that they have two, you know, defensive coordinator, offensive coordinator, who are former head coaches in the NFL. They're going to put those players in positions to have success. Jeremiah Smith is the best player in college football. Give me Ohio State.
12: Chad Brown.
15: Everything that Harry just said, Ohio State, 100%.
12: Okay, E-Dog Eric Hanneman.
17: Hook 'em. We're in the Arch era, baby.
12: Okay, Shannon Penn.
18: If not now, then win for Arch. Give me Texas.
12: So we got 2-2. Josh Kapke.
19: Buckeyes.
12: I'm going to Buckeyes. I trust Ryan Day in that situation more than Texas. Hey, Chad, have a great call on Sunday between the Texans and the Bills, man. We'll do it again next week, okay?
15: Thanks, guys. Thanks for having me on. I always appreciate it.
13: Fernando!
12: For Harry Douglas, Shannon Penn, Edo Eric Hanneman, and Josh Kapke, Freddie Coleman, this has been Love Friday, Freddie and Harry.
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32: I'm Chad Ryder in tennis. U.S. Open semifinals on ESPN TV. Right now, it's a pair of Americans. 8-seed Ben Shelton with a 2-1 lead in the first set against 11-seed Francis Tiafo. The winner will meet up with top seed Alexander Zverev. Advances to his third major this year. He knocks off unseeded Ron Hachinov in 3 sets. And he'll play in the U.S. Open final on Sunday. ESPN's Adam Schefter reporting that the Bears have agreed on a 3-year, nearly $34 million extension with running back DeAndre Swift, $27.5 million guaranteed. 49ers have agreed on a multi-year extension with head coach Kyle Shanahan. Starting quarterback for the Falcons in their opener against the Steelers in Pittsburgh will be Cooper Rush. Tua Tagovailoa has been ruled out with an oblique injury. Week 2 college football, 24th ranked Louisville leads Villanova 24-10. Early in the second quarter, Boston College has 7-0 lead on Rutgers in the first. That's on ESPN2. Day baseball at Wrigley.
33: Bregman drives one in the air to deep left field. In the corner, this ball's got a chance. Gone. Home run for Alex Bregman. And it's turning into a rout. 9-1 Cubs.
32: 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Alex Bregman, his 25th home run of the season as the Cubs snap a 4-game slide. In progress in the third in the Bronx, the Yankees lead the Mets 4-1. And in the fourth at Fenway, Royals lead the Red Sox 3-0.
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36: We are live from College Station, Texas. Arizona State is in town. The Sun Devils to take on the Aggies tomorrow. 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Amber Wilson, Jonathan Zaslow, yeah. 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
37: We have never been to College Station. It is a... You know, we both went to University of Florida, which obviously the entire town...
36: You say you went there. I never saw you, but okay.
37: All right. It's a big school. The entire town revolves around the school, right? But upon landing here in College Station, it really feels like the whole town is the school.
36: Is the school. Yeah. We go to a lot of these SEC schools in particular, right? And all of these college towns that we go to, you're absolutely right. When it's a real college town, yeah, life revolves around the university any way you cut it. Flying in here, the town was a university, but by town, I mean city.
37: Yeah.
36: And by city, I mean New York.